0: you little imp. Jimmy!
1: Mind, I could be wrong.
2: So you're here, are you?
1: Hello, Grandad. Say hello to me, Auntie Lily.
2: Hello there, Auntie Lily. Shut up, will you? Have you been playing with a ball in my garden, or was it your bow and arrows?
1: Do you mean me or me, Auntie Lily?
2: Try to be clever with me, my lad. You've smashed up my greenhouse, you young hooligan.
1: Who, me? What makes you think it was me?
2: Well, who else goes around breaking other people's property?
3: Oh, dear, Peter, I've just thought. Now, I wonder if I could have done it.
2: What? You?
3: Yes. Now, mind, I don't remember doing it, but I suppose I could have.
1: Yes, Auntie could have done it with her bow and arrow.
3: No. But now, if I was throwing things at that black cat that keeps getting in the garden and chasing the birds, I mean, I'm a very bad thrower. I am sorry, Peter.
2: Oh, well, doll, that's all right, Lily. Accidents will happen, I suppose.
3: Of course, I'll pay for it to be repaired, Peter.
2: No, not at all. There's no need for that. It's not broken. It's only a wee crack.
1: Oh, that's marvellous, isn't it? It's only a wee crack. When you thought I'd done it, it was, you've smashed up my greenhouse. You young hooligan.
2: Now, don't you be impudent, my lad.
1: I'm sorry, but I get blamed for everything.
2: All right, I apologize.
1: In that case, I forgive you.
2: I'll be getting back to my garden. I'll see you later, Lily.
1: Auntie Lily, you're as big a fibber as I am.
3: I didn't tell any fib. I didn't say I actually threw anything at the cat. I just said if I had, I might have been responsible. I didn't actually tell a lie.
1: You just gave the truth a bit of a bashing.
3: I didn't want you to be smacked for something you did accidentally. Anyway, I owed you a favor for what you've done for me, giving up your room and saving me that money at the hotel.
1: Well, I think you're smashing.
3: So are you. Anytime I can do anything for you, you've just to ask.
4: Mother, where's that little horror, my brother?
1: It sounds as if I might have to trouble you again, auntie.
4: The last time I saw Jimmy, he was in the garden. Well, now the garden's in the lounge. There's mud all over. Here you are, you little monster.
1: Well, if it isn't my lovely sister, Susan of Troy. The face that drowned 1,000 kippers.
4: Your face is going to get smacked. And Grandad will do more than that when I tell him about you tramping all over the lounge in your muddy shoes after I spend an hour tidying it up.
1: And it'll take you and Alfie 5 minutes to untidy it once the wrestling match starts.
4: Don't you be cheeky now, Jimmy. You shouldn't say things like that.
1: It's true, Auntie Lily. The last time Auntie walked into that front room, she had him pinned to the couch in 15 seconds flat. One fall, one submission. They call her Mick McManus in hot pants.
4: That does it. I'm going to get Grandad.
3: Oh, now, just a minute, Susan. Don't be hasty. I'd hate to see Jimmy blamed for something I did.
4: You, Auntie?
3: Yeah, well, I can't be certain, but I did go into the garden earlier on, and I have been in the lounge. And it is easy to forget to wipe one's feet, even though I know I should.
4: Oh, I see. But I thought Jimmy is...
1: Exactly! You thought Jimmy. You always think Jimmy's to blame. You didn't even ask whether I'd ever been in the front room.
3: Well, anyone can make a mistake, Jimmy. Oh, I'm sorry if I've made a mess of the place, Susan. And, of course, I'll go and clean it up at once.
4: Oh, no, there's no need for that, Auntie. It'll brush off. It's only a little bit of soil.
1: A little bit of soil? You were shouting I'd brought the garden in. I thought you were going to send for Dan Archer. To plant the carpet with mangel wurzel.
4: Oh, very funny. Well, I'll see you later, Auntie. I'm just going upstairs for change.
1: Just a minute, Susan. You've forgotten something.
4: What?
1: To apologize and wipe the egg off your face. Thanks, Auntie. I thought she had me there. I wish I could tell lies like you tell the truth.
3: Yes, well, I was glad to help. But you shouldn't be cheeky to Susan, you know.
1: I'm sorry, Auntie. But she's always picking on me. Sisters are rotten. I don't know why my mum got her. Why couldn't she have just settled for me and the poodle?
4: Well, I'm rather busy, Alfie, so you'll just have to go in the living room, and I'll tell Susan you're here. She's just a second gone upstairs to share.
0: No, I don't want to say Susan. Well, I do, but not now. Well, I want to see her, but not taking her dress off. When she is changing, I mean, I want to see Jimmy.
1: I'm not taking my dress off for you.
4: Yes, well, I'll tell Susan anyway. I'll see you later.
0: Don't be for me. No, not you, Mrs. Clint. Oh, she's gone.
1: Don't you say my mother's daft, or me Auntie Lily will bash you.
0: I didn't mean your mother was daft. I mean gone. Just gone. Not gone, Crackers. Just gone.
1: Well, who is Crackers, then?
0: I don't know. But, I mean, no one is.
1: Is that what the doctor told you?
0: Yes. No. Look, I haven't been to see a doctor.
1: Well, how are you going to get better?
0: I don't know. I don't want to. But there's nothing wrong with me.
1: Oh, good. Well, you could go and tell your mum not to worry. Ta-ra.
0: Yeah, bye-bye, Auntie Lily. I'll see you when I call for Susan, Liz. You see, what am I doing? I've just come. Look, now, stop being funny. I've come to tell you you're going to get smacked.
3: What's the trouble, Alfie?
1: You can have a rest, Auntie. Leave this one to me. What's wrong with you, Alfie?
0: Miss Higginbottom.
1: Oh, that's a nasty complaint.
0: It's you that's got trouble with Higginbottom, and he's in a nasty temper. He told me when I bumped into him. Well, not him, his wheel. No, not his wheel. It's taxi.
3: Alfie, what are you talking about?
1: About 90 words a minute. All rubbish.
0: Now, listen. He told me he'd deal with me when he came to bash you. After he told me to keep quiet about the blondes.
1: I know it's a daft question, but what blondes?
0: The barmaid from the Rose and Crown.
1: Betty the barmaid from the Rose and Crown?
0: Yes, Betty the barmaid from the Rose and Crown. When I said I'm sorry for bumping into you, Mrs. Higginbottom, she wasn't. No, sorry, she wasn't Mrs. Higginbottom. So he said he was just giving her a lift home, and if I opened my mouth, he'd put his boot in it.
3: But, Alfie, that's no reason to be cross with Jimmy. Well, not you cross. I mean, Mr. Higginbottom. Oh, dear, you've got me doing it now.
0: Well, he said he'd bash, does he? Jimmy, not Higginbottom, though he does, but not today. It was Jimmy, so he was going to bash him. Not Ozzy bashing Mr. Higginbottom.
1: Shut up!
3: Now, did you hit Ozzy, Jimmy?
1: Well, he asked for it. First he moved his head, and then he wouldn't pay for my granddad's greenhouse window. Then he tore his shirt and blamed me.
3: Now, how did he tear it?
1: He pulled away while I was holding him by the collar. So I'm completely innocent.
5: Anybody in?
0: Well, Higginbottom.
1: Well, just go and explain how I'm innocent, Alfie, and give him the price of a pint.
0: I'm not going near that monster. I don't want a mouthful of foot.
3: Now, don't worry. Higginbottom's not going to hit anybody while I'm here. Come on to the door, Jimmy, and don't be frightened.
1: I'd sooner be frightened than stop here.
3: Now, don't be silly. I'll deal with him. Come on, and you, Alfie.
0: All right.
3: He's in a hurry.
1: Yes, well, he can smell fresh blood.
3: You're a bit impatient, aren't you, Mr. Higginbottom?
5: Oh, it's you, Missus. Well, I am impatient to get my hands on that little brat.
1: You can't talk to Alfie like that. Well, that's a real
0: fun, you. Come on,
1: Alfie.
0: Yes, no, I shut up.
3: Look, you're not going to hit anyone, Mr. Higginbottom, unless you want to start with me.
5: Now, look, he belted our Ozzy and tore his shirt.
3: Well, that's no reason for you to belt him.
5: All right. His granddad can belt him. When I finish telling Pete what this little grandson of his has been.
3: Oh, we're telling tales now, are we? Well, two can play at that.
1: Yes. Tell, tick, your tongue will split. And all the little rats will have a little bit.
0: It's dogs, not rats.
1: Not in Higginbottom's house, it isn't.
3: This blonde barmaid you drive around in your taxi, what does Mrs. Higginbottom think about it?
5: She doesn't know.
3: Oh, not yet. But she will do if we start telling tales.
5: Are you blackmailing old
2: Higgy? What are you doing here at this time of day?
5: I came to see that grandson of yours.
3: Would your wife be in just now, Mr. Higginbottom?
2: What do you want Jimmy for?
5: Well, I came to... To ask him if he wants to come and play with our Ozzy.
6: Well, Jimmy, now isn't that nice?
1: So are you, Auntie. You're not just a great aunt, you're the greatest.
7: Those involved with the Clitheroe Kid this week were Peter Sinclair as grandfather, Patricia Burke as mother, Danny Ross as Alfie Hall, Diana Day as Susan, Tony Melody as Mr. Higginbottom, Brian Truman as the receptionist, and Rosalie Williams as Aunt Lily. The program was written by James Casey and Frank Roscoe, produced by James Casey, and starred Jimmy Clitheroe as the kid himself.
1: Out of some trouble this week. I only wish I could take her to school with me to blackmail our headmaster, Hoonyaw Pete. Well, she's smashing at homework. I'm thinking of making her an honorary member of the Black Hand Gang. Now I know what they mean when they say, my sainted aunt. Ta-ra!

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1: We present Richard Murdoch and Derek Giler in The Men from the Ministry, a weekly tribute to the men of our government service. Those influential men who have been known to topple the cabinet, usually when they pull their drawers too hard. Some people feel that our government officials have an easy life, but in general assistance departments, at least, they get really stuck into their work.
2: Oh, careful, Mildred. Easy does it. Careful now. Oh, that's better. That's much better.
3: Well, it's a daft thing to do anyway, getting your thumb stuck in the inkwell. What happened in the first place?
2: It's perfectly simple. I dropped my bowler hat in there, you see. I was trying to fish it out.
3: You dropped your bowler hat in the inkwell?
2: Yes. Oh, and not my real one. This teeny little cardboard one. I made it, you see. It's part of a new game I've invented called Whitehallopoly.
3: Whitehallopoly?
2: That's right, yes. Here's the board. Now, it's marked off in little squares all round the edges, you see, and every square represents an office. Each player has one of these tokens.
3: Ah, yes. A little Wally or a little briefcase. Ah, or a little peachy cup and saucer.
2: Isn't it sweet? Now, as soon as you've got three offices, you can form a department of your own, you see. Oh, it's such fun.
3: Here, what's this little wooden thing?
2: Oh, yes, that's called a buck.
3: A buck?
2: Yes.
3: Oh, and that's passed from one department to the other.
2: You got it.
3: Oh, and what about this red square?
2: Ah, now, if you land on that, you've got to pick up one of these economy drive cards from the middle of the board. They all say you have twice as many staff as you need.
3: Oh, what happens then?
2: You try to recruit some more.
3: Ah.
2: And the game ends when one of the players picks up a permanent staff card. Then he can do anything he wants and get away with it.
3: Oh, yeah. Well, yeah. I think I'll go and make a fresh pot of tea.
4: Morning, Mildred.
3: Well, morning, Mr. Lennox Brown. I was just going.
4: Oh, morning, too.
2: Morning, Ryan.
5: Morning. Busy day here. I must remember to weed the hyacinths. What work have we got in?
2: We're working on various reports for the Home Office, actually. I spent the morning writing a few words on public buildings.
5: Well, let's hope they don't catch you at it. General Assistance Department, Lennox Brown speaking.
6: Picklin here.
5: Ah! Gregory, the permanent undersecretary. Pick up your extension.
6: You and Lamb are going to prison, Lennox Brown.
5: By all means. I beg your pardon, Sir Gregory.
6: Prison. You and Lamb are going to prison.
5: Oh, Gregory. Well, now, look, if it's about the petty cash, it was Lamb who suggested...
6: Stone little prison in the middle of Blackmoor. I want you to go down there and send me a report on the place.
5: Oh, a report? Oh, I see.
6: Yes, the Home Office have had a substantial offer from someone who wants to buy the property. Your report will decide the matter. If it's not up to the standard of modern prisons, they'll close it down and sell it.
5: A prison? Yes. Do you think that's a goodbye, Sir Gregory?
6: Goodbye, Lennox Brown.
5: Did you hear all that, too?
2: Yes, but Stone Little Prison, eh? We'd better send them a letter and tell them we're coming.
5: Yes, good idea. Yes. Not a place you hear much about these days, is it? Yeah. Must say, it sounds pretty grim.
7: Order, gentlemen, please. Thank you. I now declare open this quarterly meeting of Stoneville Prison Limited. And without further ado, hand you over to our chairman, 2375 Fingers McGraw.
8: Thank you, Bertrand, and thank you, fellow convicts. Well, this is the big day. It's exactly 8 years today since the governor and his staff was transferred and never replaced. So, we give renewed thanks to some unknown Nitin Wyattall who left us on our own, and I'll take this opportunity of giving a quick rundown on our activities since. As you know, we was previously a prison without bars, but we soon installed one in the dining hall. Then, during the last year, we built a second bar in the exercise yard, or as it's now called, the Sunshine Patio. Now, our first commercial venture was, of course, the prison laundry. All the local housewives was delighted with our 24-hour washing service, and we're grateful to 2491 Rudge for thinking up the slogan, first-rate service, cheap and quick, wash your nappies in the nick. Now, next comes development of the kitchen garden. Motorists were only too glad to stop and buy fruit, veg and flowers at our roadside stall. So efficiently run by 2714 Griggs, or old Mother Griggs, as he's come to be called, in his grey wig and red shawl. But to look ahead. I know the boys in the bow bag room are itching to tell you their good news. So over to 3953 Higgins.
9: Thank you, Mr. Chairman, thank you. Well, lads, you'll all be chuffed to know that we've finally signed that contract to supply Carnaby Street. Yes. And from next week, we start making canvas ties, canvas socks, canvas ankies, and canvas underwear. Yes. We are running a bit short of canvas, but Charlie's negotiating with the GPO to buy back a few of the mailbags we made before the governor left. And thank you for your attention.
8: Well done, the mailbag room. Any other business?
7: Yeah. There's this letter. It come yesterday addressed to the governor. It says on the envelope it's from General Assistance Department in Whitehall.
8: What? Here, let me see that. General Assistance Department? Here, they're the bloke what transferred the governor and forgot to replace him.
7: Oh, yeah. Well, maybe they only just realised, huh?
8: You great oaf, Bertrand. Why didn't you give me this letter when it comes? They're sending a couple of civil servants down here to look at the place. They're arriving this afternoon. Wait a minute. Now, there's no need for panic. We've still got 2 hours to turn this place into a proper prison again. Well, we're going to need a governor for a start. Well, come on, you lot. We ain't got all day.
10: Ah, here we are, too. Stoneville Prison. You can stop the car here.
11: What did you say, Ron?
10: I said you can stop pushing the car.
11: Oh. Oh, thank you. It's ours that we broke down. Oh, I thought I'd never push it up that hill. I was afraid it was going to roll back on me.
10: Oh, no fear of that, too. No, I had the handbrake on all the time. Anyway, it's your own fault. I told you to fill her up before we left the office.
11: Oh, you meant the car. And I took Mildred down to the canteen.
10: Well, I don't know. This certainly is a grim place, isn't it, too?
11: Yeah.
10: Bleak moorland, uncharted bog.
11: Oh, the door's opening. They must have seen us coming.
8: Hello, hello. You must be the men from the ministry, Mr. Lennox Brown and Mr. Lamb.
10: Yes, quite right, my dear fellow. Yes. And I see from your uniform that you're the chief prison officer. Yes.
8: Well, if you'll come this way, the governor will receive you in his office.
10: Thank you very much. Yes, well, I suppose you must have quite a large staff to run a place this size.
8: Oh, yeah. Place is swarming with screws. Cooks you won't see many on account of their shy with strangers.
11: It must be quite a responsibility for the governor.
8: Oh, it is. Never lets up, you know. Keeps us screws on the go day and night.
11: I see. The sort of regular screwdriver, eh?
8: Here's his office. The men from the ministry, Mr. Governor, sir.
7: I'm delighted to be privileged with the pleasure of your acquaintance, gentlemen. Take the weight off your plate to me.
10: Oh, yes, thank you.
7: Can I offer you any light refreshment? A slug of Mother's Ruin?
10: Gin, too.
11: Not for me, thanks. I'm pushing.
10: Tommy, thank you. No. Perhaps it would be better if we started our tour of the prison at once, Governor.
7: My chief crew and me will be happy to conduct you personal. Yeah, I don't like this, Fingers. He ain't had time to clear everything out of the way.
8: Stop nattering, Bertrand, and catch up with them geezers. They stopped outside the distillery storeroom. It's full of crates of homemade whiskey.
11: And what's in this one?
8: Oh, that's where we keep our special cases.
7: Special cases?
10: Yes, I see there's a note on the door. 100% proof.
8: That means the Rozzers had a lot of evidence against them.
10: Oh, of course, yes. And you just keep them locked up in there, do you?
7: Most of the time. Round about Christmas, we usually take them out and flog them round the back street.
11: gracious me, it's diabolical.
7: That's what a lot of people say. There's hardly an empty rat in there.
12: Rat? What? You mean you use a rat in there?
11: Ah, I suppose that's for the chaps who are in for a long stretch run.
12: Sure,
5: I consider that remark in pity about this.
8: Yes, gentlemen. Well, let's move on, shall we?
10: Well, no, just a moment, please. Just a moment. What's inside this other door?
8: No, you don't want to go.
5: Good gracious. What's this thing?
10: All the pipes and the jewels.
8: It's a new sort of washing machine. You see, the clothes are boiled in this vat, and all the dirty brown water runs out through these coiled pipes into this vat.
11: Oh, yes. Unusual smell, too. Not unlike whiskey.
8: Ah, that's the special prison washing powder, sir. Forces white out, forces grey in. I shouldn't get too close, sir. It's very strong stuff. Let's move on, shall we?
10: Just a moment. This next door is laundry.
8: Oh, yes. Well, this is the main laundry, sir. Oh. That special machine was for good conduct prisoners.
11: Good conduct, eh? Let's hope it produces the right spirit.
8: Oh, it does indeed, sir, yes.
10: Yes, well, let's just see this main laundry, shall we? Oh, my word. Plenty of stuff hanging up to dry. Shirt, vest. Gracious me, what's this? Black lace, size 36 cup.
7: Oh, yeah, that's mine.
11: Yours, but it can't be. I mean, you'd take at least size 40. Anyway, surely you don't...
8: Well, you see, the governor's a very poor sleeper and likes to keep the light out of his eyes at night. It's a sleeping mask. I think that's enough of the laundry.
10: Now, what have we here, then? I see a stuffed bookmaker on the door.
11: Hey?
8: That's the library.
11: Then let's have a look inside. Oh, yes, quite spacious. What is on the blackboard? Likely lad, 25 to 1 outsider, beaten by a link.
8: Well, it's one of the prisoners, sir. Thomas Ladd. We call him Likely. Of course, he's likely to escape if you don't watch him.
10: 25 to 1 outsider?
8: Yes, well, he did escape yesterday, you see, at 25 to 1. He was outside, but we got him back now.
11: And beaten by a link.
8: We've got to maintain discipline.
10: Indeed. Yes. Well, I think we've seen enough, really. Now, if you'll excuse us, we'll phone our report through to Mr. Griggs. Perhaps we might make use of your office, Captain. Hi, Stacy. This is a

0: Just a minute, Strong.
1: Yeah.
0: I'm ringing from the governor's office.
2: Well, is the place out of date? Can I authorize it to be closed down and sold?
0: Oh, you certainly can, Vicar.
2: Good. Well, it's been nice gossiping, Lennox Brown. Goodbye.
0: Yes, well, he was a bit chattier than usual today, John.
3: Yes, well, you know, I've been looking at this calendar on the wall.
0: What? Oh. Oh, yes, I'm not surprised, yes. Rather saucy, eh? That girl?
3: Yes. But look, 8 years old.
0: Really? She looks older than that. Well, I mean, she must be older than that, right?
3: Hello, new chap, eh? Well, first new arrivals we've had in 8 years.
0: I beg your pardon.
3: Welcome to Stoneville. I'm Charlie Fanshawe, the outside contract man. Outside contract? What does that mean? Oh, I go out and negotiate all our little deals, old son. Here, hand it up, will you?
4: Oh, certainly. Where shall I...
3: On the seaboard there, the Hookmark main gate. Oh, well, good to be back. I just slip out of these cities and get into the old prison gray.
0: What? Well, look here, my dear fellow. I mean, are you seriously telling me that you're a prisoner here and you've just been out?
3: Oh, of course. Oh, I see. Fingers hasn't explained a setup to you. Well.
4: Setup? What setup?
3: Well, we've got a splendid little thing going here since the government left in 58. He's never replaced, you see. Neither will his staff.
0: Oh, did you hear that?
4: Yes, what was it?
3: One and two. I'm number 2112188. You chaps must have been inside for a heck of a long time. Can't search, did you say?
0: Yes. Well, now, look, I think you'd better tell me more about this, setup.
3: Certainly. I'm surprised Fingers or Burton happened. You don't finish using the old spoof. It's Charlie. What did it take you come back, mate?
4: Ah, Fingers. I've just been telling these new Johnnies about our little...
5: Oh, blimey, he's blown the perishing gas.
6: He has indeed, gentlemen. Your little game is up. It certainly is.
4: What's this all about,
6: Leave this to me, too, will you, please? I demand that you men return to your cells immediately. Immediately. Do you understand?

0: Oh, by Jove, well, I've never heard you speak so suddenly. Those three fellows positively blanch.
1: Yes, well, they are, too. You know, years of experience at handling men.
0: They positively blanch. They were still looking quite impressed when they threw us in this cell and locked the door.
1: Pity we had to go and break the spell, too. Groveling on the floor, pleading for mercy. Oh.
0: I'm sorry, well, then if you were... I had a feeling all along that that chap McGraw wasn't quite right for the prison officer. Well, there was something... I do know how to...
1: Yes, perhaps it was the rest of your beach sandals and the bus conductor's hat. Yes, it worried me from the first, you know. Yes. Well, we've got to get out and expose this business.
0: Yes.
1: The thing is, we must escape.
0: Escape, yes. Ah, but how?
1: Yes. Now, you have got a file on you, I suppose.
0: As a matter of fact, I have. Yes, I've got one in my briefcase. Ah. There you are.
1: Good. Thank you. Now, it's tough. Not a cardboard file for keeping papers in. I meant to... Oh, well, never mind. What did you bring that thing down for, anyway?
0: To keep my jam donut in. So that my briefcase doesn't get all sticky and inside.
1: Yes, I see. Yes. Well, it makes a change. A file with a cake in it. Yes. But how are we going to get up?
0: I could try picking the lock with a hairpin.
1: One of mine or one of yours?
0: I think you put your finger on the snap.
1: Yeah, wait a minute. Look, I think I've got it. I'll punch you on the nose.
0: Eh?
1: Yeah, well, don't argue about it. Do you two go on and fuss about it? It's all part of my plan. Now then, hold out your nose while I punch you.
0: But one, Greg, couldn't we just dig a tunnel? Come on. Or perhaps I could bite through the bars? Or there must be another way. Oh! To know they were white or worse. They looked like criminals.
2: Well, never mind, Charlie. We got them locked up where they can't do no harm.
0: Can't keep them here forever.
2: Only till this big deal's gone through, Charlie boy. How did everything go in London?
0: Jolly good, actually. I went to see this Sir Gregory Tipton fellow. He seems quite keen to sell the prison. He'll tie the whole thing up and ask him tomorrow.
2: Just as well he don't know we're the ones what's buying it.
0: Yes, he might not care to sell it to a bunch of convicts.
2: Ex-convicts, you mind? There's not a man here didn't finish his sentence years ago. Except for Burton, and he broke in here. Thought it was the Bank of England.
0: Ah, but if the powers that be knew that our time was up, we'd all be kicked out. Think of it. Me going back to my family, you going back to your wife.
2: Don't be morbid.

0: Once we get legal title of this place, there ain't no one can turn us out. That's why we got to keep them two government geezers out of the way till it's all tied up.
1: I come with calamitous tidings. Our prisoners have escaped by means of a cunning ruse.
0: What?
1: The rotten swines have got away.
0: Oh, no. What happened?
1: Well, on hearing cries of pain, I went to our cell to find the skinny one with his bloody nose.
0: No?
1: Whereupon this other geezer suggested I put a key down his back to stop the bleeding. And the only key I had...
0: You didn't leave him the key of the cell? You great hairy twit!
2: Hey, cowboy, this is tricky. They get back to Whitehall and spill the beans to Sir Gregory.
0: Yeah, well, you're right, Charlie boy. We've got to get him back.
1: I can get out the bloodhound.
0: Him? He's frosted. Couldn't smell burning rubber from 6 inches. Besides, he's got no teeth.
1: No, but he can give you a pretty vicious lick.
0: But we need some real fierce dogs, a team of experienced handlers.
2: I've got it. Bertrand, you fooled them into thinking you were the governor. Let's get on the blower to the county police.
3: Oh, come along, two. Come along and they'll catch us. Can't you go any faster?
2: It's all right for you. I'm covered in mud.
3: Well, it's your own fault for blundering headlong into all those bogs. You didn't see me doing that, did you?
2: No, but you always had something firm to walk across. Me.
3: Oh, no sense in wasting the opportunity. Anyway, wait a minute. I think we're through the marshes now.
4: Oh!
3: Well, almost through the marshes. What are you under there, too? Well, waggle the tip of your brolly if you're all right.
2: Oh, look at me, all caked in mud from head to foot.
3: Yes, you better keep moving. Better keep moving, or the sun will bake its well in. Yeah, come on. It is all very good for the complexion.
2: Yeah.
3: Wait a minute. The ground's quite firm here. Yes. Now, I'll tell you what. Yes. You peek over the top of the next ridge and see if it's all clear. Better crawl on your stomach through those, what do you call it, you know?
2: Oh, right, Elrond.
3: Yeah, what are they called? Fern, dock leaves,
2: Yeah,
3: that's right, nettles. That's it, yes. Right, can you see anything, too?
2: It's a road run.
3: Ah, capital. Right, well, we've finally got off the moors. Right, it'll be all plain sailing from now on.
5: It's 6 o'clock, and here is the news read by John Kerr. The widespread search continues for the two men who escaped from Stoneville Prison this afternoon. According to information firmed by the governor, the men are Scarface Lamb and Muggsy Lennox Brown, notorious members of the Whitehall gang. It's believed they're wearing stolen bowler hats and pinstripe suits and may pose as civil servants. After identity pictures had been published, several arrests were made. These included a grandmother of 89, three tailor's dummies, and an elderly cart horse. According to latest reports, the two men have been sighted in Birmingham, Glasgow, Land's End, and under the bed of Miss Drusilla Dryfold of Surbiton. Police investigated all these reports without result, though the young constable who went to interview Miss Dryfold has not yet returned. All the resources of the police have been mobilized for the search, and men with tracker dogs are scouring the area. We've got 20 dogs, said a spokesman, and we hope to get a lead before long. If the public will have a go, he added, we'll hunt these two down like the vicious rats they are.
2: Oh, dear. I can't go much further. I'm covered in mud, nettle stings, bruised, battered, and I've twisted my ankle running away from that bull.
3: Well, it's the first bull I've seen with udders.
2: Yes, you usually find them alone. It tossed me right into a bramble bush.
3: Oh, do stop grumbling. Stop grumbling. The wind's blow my hair all over the place. Horrible. But you don't hear me complaining. Anyway, we're all right now. We've reached some sort of a village.
2: Oh, so we have. And there's a police woman.
3: Ah, capital. Now, give her a wave.
2: Right.
3: Yes.
2: Thank goodness, a friendly face at last.
4: Evening all.
6: Hello, hello, hello. And what have we here?
4: And my name's Lamb, and this is the Selena Sprout.
6: You swine, stay where you are.
4: As you haven't.
6: Raise your hand, would you? Threaten to assault the police. Well, we're trained to deal with that.
4: Take that, it's all of us now.
3: So, stop skylarking. Get out of that horse trough and come back here immediately.
4: She threw me one, sort of bent my arm.
6: See, I need the cuffs on you two.
3: What? Yeah, what are you doing, woman? You can't handcuff me to him. But the state is in.
4: No use once he's gone, eh?
6: Oh, we'll soon have you two villains back in Stoneville Prison where you belong. Every policeman in the country's looking for you.
3: Are they, Major? I say, madam, you do know your feet are crooked?
6: They are? Yes. Oh, dear, that'll never do. What would the sergeant say?
7: Right, two, yes. Both together. Run for it!
6: Boy!
8: Well, viewers, as you've probably gathered, I'm standing in the small village of Shadfield near Glasgow, where the inhabitants have been terrorized by two ruthless thugs on the run from the law. Even as they huddled behind the safety of barred and bolted doors, a bloody battle took place in this deserted high street. Tell me, Policewoman Bright, what exactly happened?
6: I was proceeding in a westerly direction in the course of my duty when they suddenly sprang at me. Animal savagery written across their depraved faces.
8: Uh-huh. A daunting experience.
6: One of them reached for me with great hairy hands, while the other made guttural half-human noises.
8: Amazing.
6: I threw the first in the off shop and held the second with a karate chop. I thought they might be able to assist me with my inquiries.
8: Uh-huh. But the escape.
6: Yes, I'm afraid so. And now, sir, if you'll just excuse me, I must go back to the headquarters and get debriefed.
8: Eh? Oh. Uh-huh. Uh-huh. Thank you, Policewoman Bright.
6: Thank you, Mr. Wicker.
8: Well, viewers, there you are. Thanks to the gallantry of a lone policewoman, the good folks of Snedfield can sleep a little easier in the beds tonight. Or can they? Can any of us, until these ruthless men are back behind bars?
7: Keep your voice down, too. I think we're safe for the moment. And no one will look under this cartload of rotten vegetables. Mind you, that was a nasty moment at that roadblock when they started poking about with pitchforks. Lucky they missed us.
9: Oh!
7: Yeah, well, it's lucky they missed me anyway. Well, not too painful, too, is it?
4: Let me put it this way, one. I hope the civil service don't hold any sit-down strikes for a while. I tell you, it was all I could do not to yell.
7: Thought so, yeah. That's why I stuffed that moldy turnip in your mouth.
4: Thank you,
7: Al. Not at all. Oh, well. You all are jolting about under this load of rotten fruit and we'll be home again.
4: Yes. Ah,
7: yes. Everything will be all right, you know, once we get to Sir Gregory.
10: Now, if you'll just sign here, Mr. Fanshawe, then Stoneville Prison will become the property of you and your company.
11: Thank you. There you are, old man.
10: Good, good, good. You should have vacant possession. According to the records, all the inmates were due for discharge years ago.
11: Yeah, that's right, Governor. It's all in order.
10: Come over here, Mr. Murphin. You can sign it with me.
12: Just
10: here. Yes. Yes, that's it. No sign of Lennox Brown or Lamb yet, I suppose?
12: No, sir. They haven't come in this morning, sir.
10: Damned inconsiderate of them. Not seeing the job through properly. I can't come rushing over every time they feel like a day off enjoying themselves.
11: What? Righto, Cap. Signed, sealed, and delivered. Many thanks.
10: Yes.
11: Pleasure doing business with you.
1: Stop, no. Don't sign anything. Those chaps are a couple of crooks.
4: Yeah, we've got some disturbing news about Stoneville Prison.
10: Good, good. Lennox Brown, Lamb, why are you handcuffed together? And why has Lamb got mud all over him and a carrot in his ear?
1: Most extraordinary racket, Sir Gregory. I told the doorman to call Scotland Yard.
4: Yes, it's about Stoneville Prison, sir.
10: Stoneville Prison? We've just sold the place to these gentlemen. Oh. Oh, Lamb, would you mind moving downwind a bit?
3: Look, I'll explain it all in a moment, Sir Gregory, but just watch those two until the police arrive to arrest them.
11: Well, I think it's time we were off together.
10: Yeah, let's go.
11: Oh, no, you don't. Oh, thank heavens, the police are here.
13: Oh, governmental nonsense. They're rough customers. Oh, don't hesitate to use functions. Take them out. Bundle them into the van downstairs. I'm sorry about that, sir. You'll not be troubled by those two again.
12: Why have the police arrested Mr. Lennox Brown and Mr. Lamb?
7: Heaven knows, Miss Perkins. Probably parked on a yellow line or something. I wouldn't put anything past those two.

huddling crew as the men from the ministry were Richard Murdoch and Derek Giler. Also featured were Norma Ronald, Ronald Badley, John Graham, Edwin Apps, and David Fallon. The program was written by Johnny Mortimer, Brian Cook, and Edward Taylor, and produced by Edward Taylor.

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1: Von Tope, in cooperation with the United States Air Forces, presents the Bob Hope Show from Berlin, Germany. On Christmas Day, 4,000 miles away from home, thousands of American boys listened to a show that brought them a little bit of home. They were the boys who keep the airlift into Berlin running, the boys who have given up their Christmas to help strengthen the cause of humanity. Because of these men, a child eats who might otherwise go hungry, and the light of freedom burns more brightly in the world. To carry to these Americans overseas something of the fun and spirit of America, Bob Hope and his gang, at the request of the United States Air Forces, flew to Berlin. What you are now about to hear by transcription is the very same show our men enjoyed Christmas Day. The laughter is their laughter. The show was their special show. And now, Lever Brothers Company, makers of Swan Soap, is proud to present Bob Hope.

Thank you very much, fellas. How do you do? This is Bob broadcasting from Berlin, Germany, for the boys in the Airlift Hope. So with all you guys, I'm here with Juan Soap and Lot. Meet me tonight in Potsdamer Plaza.

0: America. That's where if you got a couple of cigarettes, you smoke them. Thank you for your order. I snapped a cigarette, by the way, today, and it was traded twice before it hit the ground.
1: Was crossing the Atlantic, but when we got on the plane, they gave us all a small life raft and a copy of Robinson Crusoe. We bought some heavy long underwear in New York. We were doing all right, too, until just before landing, the co-pilot stood up and hollered, "Flat down." And we had a wonderful company. Irving Berlin was on the plane with us. He didn't help on morale any. All the way across, he kept saying, "How deep is the ocean?" It was really cold flying over here. I ran out of blankets, so I wrapped myself in newspapers, and the newsprint came off on me. When I landed, the Marshall Plan was all over my chest, and a congressional committee was investigating my back. General Clay was at the airport when I arrived. I ran out and said, "Here I am, General, all ready to go." He said, "Fine, get back out, and we'll turn the plane around." I wanted the boys to know I belonged, so I got off the plane singing "Lily Marlene." A whack rushed up to me and said, "Oh, Miss Dietrich, you've gone and cut your hair off, did you?" But this certainly has been an unusual experience flying into Berlin. It's the first time I was ever in a corridor and didn't have to worry about the house detective. Several Soviet planes started to buzz us, but the first Russian pilot took one look at me and said, "Oh, okay, look at the hammerhead and sickle." I want to tell you, though, the good old Air Force hasn't changed. They make you spend an hour getting into a parachute, then fly so low you wouldn't have time to open a parasol. In fact, one pilot flew so low over a farm around here, milk started forming in the wind.

0: police are pulling, everybody follows me yelling and cheering. Any of you fellas know what schwein hunt means?
1: You know, a lot of fellas, a lot of people volunteered to come over here for this trip, this Christmas trip here, and I now have the privilege of introducing one of America's all-time great men of the Air Force. I get a special charge out of presenting General Jimmy Doolittle.

Thank you, Bob. I'll take less than a minute of your time, but as an average American, I want to express the gratitude and appreciation of 147 million Americans back home to the soldiers, sailors, and airmen who are accomplishing the airlift. You're doing a magnificent job, not only for Germany and America, but for all humanity. I also want to express the appreciation of all of us, to Senator Barkley, to Secretary Symington, and particularly to Bob Hope, Irving Berlin, Jinx Falkenberg, the Rockettes, and all of the generous and talented group who are with them and are spending their Christmas here in order that they may bring home a little closer to you.

the boy from Cleveland that took a fast plane here to sing Slow Boat to China for you. Mr. Bill Farrell, ladies and gentlemen.

0: have you meet a gal who's a new addition to our swan show this year. The folks back home have really latched onto her. I'm sure you'll agree with them when you meet Miss Eileen Ryan.
1: Wonderful of you to bring me on this trip. You know, I've met some of our boys here, and now I know why the Americans do such a wonderful job on the airlift.
2: Really? What do you mean?
1: They're so great on the pickup.
2: Miss Ryan, isn't that sort of thing for the younger girls?
1: Oh, I'm not as old as I look. You may not think so, but I'm just arriving in my early 30s.
2: Arriving at your 30s?
1: Yes.
2: Didn't you buck a headwind most of the way?
1: Ryan,
2: how'd you enjoy yourself over here?
1: Well, we were flying at 10,000 feet, and the altitude...
2: What are you blushing about?
1: Well, I want to get kissed off.

0: Really? Well, altitude never bothered me.
1: Yes, but were you ever up on high before?
0: You said it. I once climbed to the top of Crosby's Wallet. I enjoyed the trip very much, Miss Ryan, except, of course, the time I got sore at the pilot.
1: Well, you shouldn't blame him, Mr. Holt. He had to go back and run the ship. He couldn't stay there any longer, rocking you in his arms and rubbing your head with Jergens lotion.
0: Majors, but please don't give these fellas the impression that I wasn't brave.
1: Well, it wasn't so hard for you to be brave, Mr. Hope. You were wearing two parachutes.
0: I have to. I'm built that way. And besides, it gives me more safety. In case the first one doesn't open, I pull a string on the other one.
1: What if that doesn't open?
0: Well, I've got a helium valve that inflates my shorts. Did you enjoy the stopover at Paris?
1: Oh, yes. I went shopping and I got a complete new outfit. I bought an off-the-shoulder blouse and one of those long skirts that trails on the ground. Then I had my hair done up in spit curls. Then I put on one of those French berets and they stopped me at the border.
0: They did, huh?
1: Yes. The MP shined a light in my face and said, "Who are you?" I told him that I was a girl from the United States and came in with the last shipment. He said, "That's the trouble with those steamship lines. They let things lay around the dock too long."

0: Bob, I wish you'd do that introduction over again.
1: Why, is there something wrong, Irving?
0: Yes. You know, you've got the name wrong. It's Irving Jones.
1: Irving Jones?
0: Yes, I changed it. Anything over here named Berlin, they cut up into sectors. Serious, as I may.
1: All right.
0: All of us are deeply indebted to the Air Forces for the job they're doing here on the Berlin Airlift. And by way of showing my appreciation, I've written a special song. Every 3 minutes of every hour, an American plane goes winging to Berlin, loaded with the food and fuel which keep 2.5 million people alive. This is a tremendous job, as we know, and it's called Operation Vittel.

0: fellas, it's a real pleasure to bring you a Hollywood gal who flew here with us so she can be with all you guys on Christmas Day. One of America's leading beauties, Miss Jinx Falkenberg.
1: Thanks a lot, gang.
0: Say, you look very nice tonight, Miss Falkenberg.
1: Oh, thanks, but you don't have to be so formal, Bob. Just call me by my nickname, Jinx. What's your nickname?
0: Well, I used to have one when I was a kid, but I don't use it anymore. They call me Pickle Nose.
1: Pickle Nose?
0: Yeah, I was a cabbage smeller in a sauerkraut bag.
1: Oh, Bob.
0: Jinx. It's fun having you here, don't you? You know, I was listening to your breakfast program with your husband, Tex McCrary, back in the States.
1: Thank you, Bob. You know, we do the show right from the breakfast table.
0: Yeah, well, they were going to do a broadcast like that from the mess hall here, but it didn't work out.
1: Why not?
0: Well, before they could get started, a chow on peeled the microphone and ate it for an hour. We got a chance to see this Christmas celebration over here.
1: Oh, I meant to ask you, Bob. Do these boys have a real Christmas tree?
0: No, but they have something just as good to hang a few extra medals on a second lieutenant and plug him in. Fellas royally during holidays.
1: Oh, different than the rest of the year.
0: Oh, yes. On Christmas morning, each enlisted man is awakened by a gentle tug in his shoulder. And when he looks up from his bunk, 12 MPs are standing there singing Jingle Bell. And the MPs carry them in piggyback into the mess hall. The cook runs in with a flip gun full of beans and shoots them on the plate so that they spell out happy temporary duty.
1: These fellows pretty well. Why are they always so anxious to get passes?
0: Well, it gives them a chance to catch up on their reading. Well, some of these fellows do go out, Jinx. In fact, I know one GI here who had a date with three girls every night, and each one is in a different sector.
1: Well, listen, if each girl is in a different sector, how can he get around to see all three?
0: Well, he's got a Hershey bar with wheels on it. Jinxie girl, let's show the folks back home how the soldiers of three sectors make love to a girl.
1: Well.
2: And now we take you to Berlin, where an American GI is calling on his sweetheart.
1: Come in.
0: Hiya, Beetle. My plane just landed at Temple Hall.
1: Oh, Robert, it's good to see you. Come into the house and take your hat off.
0: Okay.
1: But do you love me, Reggie?
0: Of course I do, Governor. You make my blood run hot. Which is quite a feat when you consider it's half sea. Never have a glamour of all. What do you say, old girl? Shall we be married in a fortnight?
1: Oh, I prefer a church wedding. Oh, Reggie. Your proposal has made me very happy.
0: Good. Now, enough of love. Who do you think will win next year's cricket matches?
1: Oh, please. We're engaged now. Take me in your arms and kiss me.
0: As you wish. There you are. So, did you like it?
1: Tell me, who do you think will win next year's cricket matches?
2: This time with a soldier from the Russian sector.
1: Come in.
3: How'd you do, my... Oh, no, that's all it is.
0: Wrong sector.
4: Good evening. Good evening, comrade, darling.
1: Oh, it's you, Ivan. How are you?
4: Very tired. I've been on JP all day long. No, killing peasants.
0: Fine, and also the most handsome, fascinating, gorgeous, irresistible, talented, beautiful man in the Russian sector. Would you like to kiss me?
1: No.
0: All right, I'll kiss myself. I do not understand how you can resist me, standing here so close to me,
5: Does it make you weak?
1: No.
5: That's funny. It makes me weak. I've come here to ask your hand in marriage, my little Jinkichka.
1: Marriage? Oh, but do you love me, Ivan?
5: Well, this morning I sent an application to the Kremlin and also mailed two copies to the proper authorities, and tomorrow morning they will notify me.
1: They will notify you?
5: Yes, tomorrow they will tell me if I love you.
0: To celebrate the occasion, I have brought some vodka.
1: What is vodka?
0: That's a zombie that belongs to the Communist Party. I have changed my mind. I have decided not to wait to hear from the Kremlin. I have decided that I love you.
1: But I thought it was you that you loved.
5: That's all right. I ain't jealous.
3: Come, Babushka. Marry me.
1: Oh, wonderful, Ivan. And maybe after a little while, there'll be a few little Ivans.
5: A few? The first year of our marriage, we will have 15 children.
1: 15 children in 1 year? How is that possible?
5: Don't ask me. It's a new order from Stalin.

all thanks for the memory, for saying it was set, for seeing that we met, and giving us a Christmas that we never will

with heart and soul, dropping heat and cold. Oh, thanks for the memory. Before we say goodnight and take our homeward flight, we wish you all a Christmas that is merry and as white. And we thank you so much. Ladies and gentlemen, the Berlin Airlift is the biggest thing that's ever happened to post-war aviation, and believe me, spending Christmas with the men who run it is the biggest thing that's ever happened to us. It's a great pleasure. Both Wiesbaden last night and here in Berlin with a lot of the men of the ground force. You know, I've been singing Thanks for the Memory for a good many years, but I never expected to sign off a show and go off the air with the memories as thrilling as Christmas at Operation Vittles. Speaking of thanks, I'd really like to spread them around tonight and say thanks to the gang making this Hollywood to Berlin and return jaunt with us. Jinx Falkenberg, Irving Berlin, Jane Harvey, Bill Farrell, Tex McCrary, Irene Ryan, Tony Romano. They're the kind of people who make show business a business with a big, warm heart. And I want to put in a king-size thank you for Larry Gelbart, Cy Rose, Mort Lachman, Al Capstaff, Gene Wagner, Jim Sasser, Charlie Cooley, Jack Wormser, and my friend Jay Scott. They're the writers and directors and secretaries who put the Airlift at the top of their Christmas list. We couldn't have put on a show without them. And above all, our thanks to you men of the Berlin Airlift. It's been wonderful spending Christmas with you, and I only wish the Statue of Liberty could talk. Because she'd take one look at the job you're doing and say, men, you're not only lifting coal, you're lifting men's hearts. You're raising the Iron Curtain, and the torch in my right hand, you're putting it in every heart in Europe. Good night, folks, and here's a little P.S. from the gang in the Berlin Airlift. Happy New Year!

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0: On your last trip, did you discover what the Earth people eat? 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
7: Hello, Cheeky.
8: Hello, Cheeky. Hello! Hello! Oh, hello, Cheeky.
7: Hello, Cheeky. Hello, Cheeky.
8: Hello.
9: Hello.
8: You're all under arrest.
7: And first, for all those who remember Carol Gibbons and the Savoy Hotel Orpheans...
9: You're getting on a bit, aren't you?
10: I'm not. I was only 2 when the war broke out.
9: I was born after the war finished.
7: My mother is expecting me in a fortnight.
10: My wife's expecting me in half an hour. Can't we get this whole business over?
9: That's what my wife always says.
7: Yes, she does, doesn't she? Oh!
10: And I'll tell you another irritating habit.
9: What's that?
10: A Franciscan's one, worn inside out. He doesn't half itch, I'll tell you.
9: Apropos of that, I once spent an evening with 12 Benedictines.
10: What happened?
9: I drank them all and fell over.
7: I don't understand all these strange religious orders.
9: How do you mean?
7: Left turn, quick man.
10: Meanwhile, in a monastery not 1,000 miles from Crewe Junction.
11: Good morning, sir. I'd like a job as a bricklayer.
12: But this is a monastery.
11: I know, but I thought it was the monastery at labour.
12: Shh. Here comes the abbot.
13: Good morning, brothers.
14: Good morning, abbot.
15: Evening.
16: I think we'd better try that again.
13: Good morning, brothers.
14: Good morning, abbot.
15: Evening.
16: Just a minute. Something's wrong here.
12: What is it, abbot?
16: Someone chanted evening.
14: You may see a stranger across the crowd.
7: That joke was sent in by E. Murgatroyd for Harcourt Villas, and we'll be round later to smash his teeth in. And now, over to Michael Aspel.
17: I'm sitting on top of Miss World.
10: And now, over to the bridge of the SS Titanic.
9: Is that an iceberg, first mate?
18: No, sir. April Fool.
7: Last week, I was a 7-stone weakling, and when I sat on the beach, bullies kicked sand in my face. This week, I weigh 11-stone.
10: How did you manage that?
7: I swallowed 4 stone of sand.
10: And now for this week's adaptation of the classics.
19: Ha ha, Jim lad. You follow me and we'll find the treasure.
9: How was that?
7: Very good, but we're doing Little Women.
9: Oh, all right.
19: Ha ha, Joe. It's up to E to look after his girls now. Get off!
10: Oh, God, I'm thirsty.
9: Why?
10: I've just given the Dead Sea the kiss of life.
19: Get off!
10: Sorry? What do you find on a snooker table and in a man's trousers?
19: I don't know.
10: Pockets. You were wrong, madam.
9: You thought he was going to say green bays. Now then. I should explain to our listener, hello there, Eric, that Tim is, in fact, wearing green baize trousers.
10: And talking of green flies, Barry, I did...
7: Are you two finished?
9: Only professionally. Carry on, young sir.
7: And now, my impression of Winston Churchill making a speech on a newsreel in 1919. Thank you.
10: Think about it.
19: Nurse, this leg's got to come off.
15: Why, Doctor?
10: It makes the bloody table wobble.
9: John, when you said we were going to do Little Women, did you...
7: No, I did not mean. What do you think I am?
9: A great lumbering idiot.
7: And self-taught.
15: How dare you? Don't ever speak to me again.
20: What's the matter?
15: He said I'd got bad breath.
20: Don't worry, it's not true.
7: Meanwhile, in a courtroom not 1,000 miles from Clapham Junction...
9: Clapham?
7: Why, they haven't done anything yet.
16: The court... The court will rise. The case of Podium versus Rent-A-Bird. Mr. Justice Once presiding.
7: Me love, I am acting for the plaintiff.
9: And not very well, either.
7: Me lad, my client, Mr. Trevelyan Podium... on the night of the 14th of October last, read the following advertisement in the Jodrell Bank Echo. I shall quote verbatim.
9: You do and you'll clean the mess up yourself.
7: May I continue?
9: Usher!
19: What?
9: Buy your baby with a Dixie melody.
7: I object. Those are the wrong words.
9: Here
7: Malad. The advertisement read as follows. Contact Rent-A-Bird for pleasant companions, delightful conversation, and all tastes catered for.
10: Millard, this cannot go on.
9: Why not?
10: I've lost the next page.
9: If this continues, I shall clear the court.
7: That's a hell of a jump for a man of your age.
9: I know.
10: Millard, may I say that I think you're the most beautiful girl I've ever seen, and my arms are aching to hold you.
9: Why did you say that?
10: Told you I've lost this page.
9: In that case, just say something off the top of your head.
10: Dandruff.
9: Meanwhile,
10: in an art school not 1,000 miles from this court case.
7: Darling, I want to make love to you, and I swear I've never made love to one of my models before.
16: Is that true?
7: Yes.
16: How many models are you at, then?
7: 7. 4 bananas and 3 oranges. However, I must admit one of the bananas made me feel a bit fruity.
10: Meanwhile, back to the court case.
9: I find the parrot not guilty, and it can leave this court without a stain on the bottom of its cage. Another triumph for British justice. I'd like to conclude today's proceedings by asking you all to join me in a little song in Titty I Tittled. She was only a barrister's daughter, but she always lost her briefs. Thank you, maestro! In an old village called Churling come Strando, whack, whack, go kick a neighbour. They did have a church with a steeple so grand, oh.
14: Fall diddle diddle dido, I hate my old mum.
9: For hundreds of years now, the bell in that steeple, whack,

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0: Our Parents' Lousy Lovers, The Last of the Hellraisers, Robert Dougal's Own Story, Spot the Murderer and Win a Mini Morris, All in Tomorrow's Sin, Get the Sin Tomorrow, and I wish to heaven I could stop talking like this. It's very embarrassing.
1: Love is lovelier the second time around.
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5: You and your problems with Marge Whoops.
6: Dear Marge, my lower lip is much larger than my upper lip. It has caused me much embarrassment. I can feel people looking at my lip and talking about it behind my back. My life has been ruined by this lip of mine. Dear Marge, what should I do?
5: For a start, you can give me less of your lip.
4: Little-known facts that nobody cares about. Number ping.
3: Did you know that in Italy, Lord George Brown's name is Bruno? In Spain, his name is Moreno. And in England, his name is Mud.
5: We have been asked by Sir Lou Grade to announce that on Wednesday last, he lost £500 in used notes at Marble Arch. He would appreciate their return, as they are of great sentimental value.
7: If you climb up that lamppost, you can see a lady taking her bra off.
8: If you go round the back, you can see a lady who doesn't wear one.
4: That was a shortened version of What the Peepers Say.
9: Do you know the way to San Jose?
4: Go to the traffic lights at the Hammersmith flyover, then ask again.
5: Thank you.
10: Officer, officer.
11: What is it, madam?
10: A young man clasping me round the waist, covering my face with passionate kisses and running his hands up and down my spine.
11: Yes, madam, when did this happen?
10: No, I want one.
5: Have you seen this headline in the paper? Mother of four. Look at it. Mother of four sues for divorce. She was too young to be married anyway.
6: I married young.
4: Did you?
6: Yes, Muriel Young.
4: Were you happy?
6: At first. But then we had a row coming out of the church.
5: Hey.
6: Here's a good one. Knock, knock.
5: Who's there?
6: Oh, you've heard it.
4: And now, over to a maternity hospital, not 1,000 miles from crude language.
5: Congratulations. I say again, congratulations, Mr. Upchurch. You've become the father of a beautiful bouncing baby.
6: Is it a boy or a girl?
5: We don't know. We can't stop it bouncing.
4: Gosh, you chaps, look at this in my paper. A girder fell from a building in Bradford on Friday and missed a man's shoulder by only 3 inches. Hit him right on the top of the head.
7: No.
5: I went down.
7: No.
5: Two.
7: Right.
5: Pass game.
7: No.
5: Oh, Julia.
7: No.
5: Ask him, right. Pass game.
3: That was Today in Parliament. Satire lives. And now...

0: Over to Kenneth Candle. Oh, he's gone out. anybody got any news they'd like to do?
1: Me.
0: Ah, over to Florence Dougal.
2: A man wearing a stocking robbed a bank in Maidenhead early today. He was immediately identified as the stocking was on his right leg. Over to Reginald Bosanquet. Bosanke? Bibuzanke. Andrew Gardner.
3: At a Mrs. Mills concert tonight, the piano surrendered. Over to Hayley Mills.
0: At the Bedfordshire Catapult Championships this afternoon, a shortage of elastic occurred and the ladies' section was cancelled when the crowd invaded the pitch. One of the players said, "All the girls feel very let down." And now, over to the pub. Paranoia. This week's edition of Paranoia.
4: Good evening. Tonight in Paranoia, we take a look at the latest industrial dispute concerning the plastic wrapper packers. For the latest developments in the dispute, over to our industrial correspondent, Juliet Mills.
0: The seven leaders of the unofficial strike refused to appear before the Industrial Relations Court after their new claim had been turned down. The situation looked like getting out of hand this afternoon when the court ordered that the seven men should be arrested, have their eyes burnt out, be skinned alive, chopped up into little pieces, tinned and exported to France at £7 a pound. This decision was held to be a little harsh by some observers today who felt that £5 a pound was a fairer price. All other unions came out in sympathy except the dockers, who stayed out. All other unions. Oh, well, I'm off then.
4: Here in the studio, we have Sir Frank Levy, Minister for Employment, and Ernie Clogg, one of the strikers.
5: Look, if that stupid git thinks he's going to tell me what to do, I can tell him where to stuff it, because we was only doing what we think was right.
4: Yes, Minister, I'm sure you were. I'm sure you were indeed, but is that really the point? Ernie Clogg.
0: Thank you very much, Robin. Let me restate our basic claim, ma'am. Thank you. All we're asking is an extra £96 an hour, 51 weeks paid holiday per year, and retirement with full pension at 23. But this was just a bargaining point, and we would have settled for less.
4: What would you have settled for?
0: Fivepence a week and luncheon voucher.
5: You're lying, aren't you, Spotty?
0: Who are you calling Spotty, Fatty?
4: Gentlemen.
5: And you can keep out of this, you with your puffed bow tie. I'll call you Spotty.
0: Don't call me Spotty.
5: Spotty.
0: Fatty.
4: Well, I'm happy to say that, as usual, we have to end paranoia just as things are getting interesting. Good night. It is not a puffed bow tie.
5: It is a puffed bow tie.

0: And now, that virtuoso of the keyboard, one of the country's leading experts on the pianoforte, Dennis King, will oblige us with a rendition.
1: Hey, something's gone wrong. It won't work.
0: Lift up the lid.

0: Dennis, get us a cheese sandwich while you're up there, will you?
1: Hello, I'll see what I can do.
2: And now, round table, in which top DJs discuss records of the week.
3: Yes, my friends. Here's a new release. A new release, my friends, that I think is going to be a big smash. How about those lyrics, then?
4: Well, it didn't say anything to me, but then nobody ever does. Because I don't give them the chance, I just drone on and on and on and on.
0: Well, guys and gals, I think definitely...
3: P-L-R-M-G-G-B-O-O-P-T-F-F-G. There's a big brown thing in the coal shed, and Daddy's gone away to fight a war. Mummy's making models out of old banana yogurt, and Auntie Cecil's drunk again and lying on the floor. Out in the scullery, a man I don't know is washing out his socks.

0: and thrill to the beat of the drum. 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Accrington, here I come.
1: Tim Brooke Taylor has just had a complaint, but it's responding to the ointment.
2: Meanwhile, in a restaurant 999 miles from Crewe Junction.
3: Waiter, the steak's off.
1: I'll get his hat and coat, sir.
3: Bring me the manager.
1: I shouldn't bother, sir. He tastes worse than the steak.
4: I'm sorry I'm late. I was held up in Oxford Street.
3: Traffic?
4: No, I was drunk. Waiter, can I see the menu?
1: I don't know. How drunk are you?
3: Don't speak to my fiancée like that, waiter. Speak to my fiancée like this. How drunk are you, you silly old cow?
4: How dare you? I shall walk this white line.
1: I shouldn't, madam. It goes up the wallpaper.
4: So much the better. He's been driving me up the wall for years. Here I go.
1: You see Dennis up there? Ask him about the cheese sandwich.
4: Dennis, why are you holding that piece of brie up to your ear?
5: Well, to find out if it's genuine. You see, someone told me that...
6: Every little brie seems to whisper Louie.
3: What's going on in the kitchen?
1: It's the manager, sir. He's cooking a goose.
3: Sounds more like he's goosing a cook. Why? Why is the service so bad in here?
1: It's the vicar, sir. He's been at the altar wine again.
3: Altar what?
1: Wine. Thank you.
4: That does it. I'm off.
3: Can't you serve my fiancée?
1: No, I'm sorry, sir. She's off.
3: Ah.
2: Meanwhile, in a prison cell, not 1,000 miles from Wormwood Junction.
1: So here I am. That's the whole sordid story, really. I'm locked up here for 5 years. I can't help what I am. It's just a moment's madness, and I know I'm different, but there we are. It's so marvellous to have someone to talk to about it.
7: I know, love, I know.
1: Oh, my God!
2: Little known facts that nobody cares about, number...
3: Did you know that if the entire Chinese nation started to march past your house now, due to the excessively high birth rate in China, the procession would never end?
1: Yeah, but just a minute. If they're marching all the time, how can they shut up?
3: I mean, no, but I mean...
1: It's not possible.
3: No, shut up, though.
1: Love is like a violin.
2: No, it isn't. Actually, it's more like a trombone. Listen.
1: Yes. See what you mean? I'm surprised they allowed us to do that, actually. Where are you going?
2: I shall be forced to speak to Ken Dodd.
3: Everybody has to be forced to speak to Ken Dodd.
1: Where's he working this week?
2: He's not. It's Tony Blackburn's turn for the teeth.
3: In response to a postcard from someone who just signed herself Anne, no, we're not going to do a show-jumping sketch. Instead, we're going to continue our policy of letting you hear more radio in a shorter time and still get out before the pub shut. We confidently present all at once Z-Cars, Gardener's Question Time, and Book at Bedtime. We'll just repeat that.
1: Z-Cars,
2: Gardener's Question Time,
3: and Book at Bedtime.
2: To Drink at the Fountain by Denise Holloway, Episode 8.
3: Spring came early to Broadmead that year. To Harvey, walking down the lane, suitcase in hand, memories came flooding back of...
1: Two ponces in the public bar and that one-eyed tart from the docks.
3: If he starts on me, he'll get a mouthful of...
2: Leaf mould and compost in equal parts. Spread this on the
3: dining room table with little cucumber sandwiches. It was just as Harvey remembered it. Mother, still like a Dresden shepherdess, fragile and sweet, gave an impish smile and murmured,
8: "Get stuffed, you big git. Nobody's pushing me into..."
3: A burnt china teapot. "Just look at these." It was Dorothy from the French windows, as he had always pictured her, with an armful of...
2: "Window boxes and small greenhouses. On the other hand, you may prefer to bed down early with
1: Sergeant Lynch. If he's not there, get hold of..."
3: Dorothy's bosom, heaving, heaving with emotion.
2: "I can assure you they look lovely side by side." particularly if you have one red one and one blue one. Don't forget, this is also a good time of year for...
7: robbery with violence, indecent exposure and grievous bodily harm.
3: Yes, please, said Dorothy. And she clapped her...
2: tulip bulbs. But they do tend to wilt in an early frost.
7: Look, son, there's a dead body being found in the car park, and I want to ask you a few questions. For a start, like...
3: will you marry me? Dorothy blushed like a...
2: dead ferret that I once found. Behind the potting shed. I think he must have got there.
7: By cycling over from Runcorn.
3: But he can't. I know for a fact that he was in the Red Lion that night playing the piano.
2: Which is a habit ferrets have that not many people know about. Another question that gardeners often ask me is how can I treat a vegetable marrow that has...
3: been in love since she was a schoolgirl. I can see you now, smiled Harvey, in your little summer frock with the...
7: handcuffs, trunch and a couple of tear gas bombs. Just in case, you know.
2: Why, sir, are you expecting trouble in...
3: the back pocket of Harvey's trousers. Pulling it out, he said, I know this is only a photograph, but it'll give you some idea of what it looks like. Good heavens, said Dorothy. It's...
2: the biggest stick of rhubarb in East Anglia.
3: Harvey said nothing. He simply...
7: smashed her over the head with a water jug. Stole her holiday money and got out of town disguised as a...
2: turnip and a bag of King Edward.
3: Oh, Harvey, said Mrs. Hetherington. How sweet of you to get Dorothy...
7: in the club with two drag artists and a dodgy soprano.
3: There's only one way to stop him, Sarge.
2: Cut off the end with a pair of secateurs.
3: It'll never be the same again, said Harvey, smiling bravely. The following morning, Harvey rose early and packed his suitcase with...
7: the whole of B Division and four panda cars.
3: Dorothy opened her mouth to speak, but she was so overcome with emotion that all that came out was...

0: In tonight's program, the part of Mike Garwood was played by Harold Wilson and Edward Heath. All the other parts were played by Tim Brooke Taylor, Barry Cryer, John Junkin, and me. Me, Dennis King. Oh, and the program was produced by David Hatch.
1: Ta-da, Cheeky.
2: Bye-bye, Cheeky.
0: Bonsoir.
2: Wiedersehen.
0: Also, Cheeky.
1: Get up.
0: Got nothing.
2: Toodaloo.
0: And you.
1: I'm in love again.
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1: Have we got any more saucepans? There's another leak started up in the hallway.
2: No, we're using them all. Oh, God, this one's full now.
1: Where's your pole?
2: Halfway up the stairs. Oh, that poxy motorway. It's shaking half the tiles off the roof.
1: Don't go blaming the motorway. It's been falling to bits for years, this place has.
2: Yeah, well, it's worse now, isn't it? And if you ever allow them big 44-tonners on the road, mate, we've had it. We'll have to dig us out. That's if the fumes don't chuck us to death in the meantime. All the pollution around here is appalling. The whole ecology of Shepherd's Bush has gone right down a pan. There you are. There's a jumbo jet going over now.
1: No, it's not. It's a stretch DC-9.
2: Well, I'll stretch the rotten pilot if I get hold of him. They throttle's back here on purpose. They wait till they get over our chimney pot, then what? All four engines. That's diabolical. Well, it didn't ought to be allowed. I better go down to it over Windsor Castle. Hello. Look at that. There's waves on the goldfish bowl.
1: We're lucky we don't live in Hounslow. They come in 1,000 feet lower there.
2: So if we lived in Hounslow, mate, I'd have 3 barrage balloons in the yard.
1: Have you got that saucepan?
2: We haven't got any more saucepans. We're using them all. Take that kettle.
1: That's no good. It won't go down there.
2: Not down the spout. Take the lid off.
1: Oh, yeah.
2: Oh, honestly. You get worse as you get older, you do. Well, go on then, hurry up. Our beds will be floating down the road in a minute. Oh, God, there's another leak starting up over me desk.
1: Put a goldfish bowl under it.
2: Here, look at him, swimming about. He's the only one enjoying this. You're enjoying this, aren't you, eh? You scaly little twit.
1: It's all right. I'll put the kettle under the leak. We'll wait till it's full up and then I'll make a cup of tea. Raindrops keep falling on me head. Raindrops are falling on me bonnet.
2: Oi.
1: Fair.
2: Oi. Oi. Do you mind? I'm not in the mood.
1: Sorry.
2: Oh, it's no good, Dad. I'm not putting up with this any longer. We've got to get out of this place.
1: Oh, there's no need to do that. There's nothing wrong that a little patching up won't put right.
2: Patching up? I've patched up everything in sight in this house. We've been patching up the patches for the past 25 years. No, we're fighting a losing battle, Dad. The best thing we're going to do is abandon this place. Let's flog it while it's still standing.
1: Flog it?
2: No, we can use it as a deposit on a new place. If we wait much longer, we'll have nothing. We'll own the freehold of 35 tons of hardcore.
1: Oh, I don't know, Errol. I don't think I'd like to move. I was born in this house. I've always thought I'd like to die here.
2: If you stay here, it'll be sooner than you expect. I'll be realistic, Dad. We've done everything that's possible to do with the place. It needs a major reconstruction.
1: Oh, it could still look nice if it was done up.
2: Well, perhaps it could, but we ain't got the bread. Well, if someone spent a few thousand on it, and might make something out of it. Modernise it. Yeah. Cobble courtyard. Bay trees in tubs. Wrought iron gates. Yellow door. Yes. Yeah, but let someone else have their aggravation, shall we? I mean, we're not far from the BBC here. Yeah? We could unload it onto some of them puffy producers up there. I mean, the jump of this place. Well, it's dead-endy for them, isn't it?
1: Yeah, but where'd we go?
2: Anywhere, as long as it's away from this place. Somewhere quiet. In the suburbs. A nice select area. I've always wanted to live somewhere like that.
1: Yeah, we couldn't afford it.
2: Yes, we could. Even in this state, it must be worth 4 or 5 grand. That's half the price of a new house.
1: It's a lot of money to lay out.
2: But we could get the rest on mortgage. Oh, just think of it, Dad. Imagine not having to go outside on a winter's night for a leak. Central heating, a bathroom, your own garden. You've always wanted your own garden. We could have a little gnome's pond. Yeah, and a row of concrete ducks walking across the lawn. Oh, what do you say, Dad? Oh, let's do it before we're too old.
1: Yeah. It's a big step, Harold. I don't know. I like it here. I like the noise. I like the traffic and the kids outside and the aeroplanes going over. You know people are alive. I don't like it too quiet.
2: Well, I do. I've got to get away from here. I won't be dry for once. I mean, if I stand in front of the fire, you can't see me for the steam coming out of my trousers. I want some comfort, Dad. I want to be able to open the window without the frame falling out. I want to be able to slam a door without ducking. I want to go to bed without my overcoat on. It's not too much to ask, is it?
1: No, of course it isn't.
2: The time has come to move on.
1: Ah, oh, no, I'm too old to move on. You can't pull up your roots at my time of life.
2: Dad, I might as well lay it on the line. Either we go together, or I go on my own.
1: I knew it would come to this one day. Well, I suppose if you found someone nice with nice friendly neighbours, it mightn't be so bad. All right, then. If that's what you really want, I won't stand in your way.
2: Hey, at last, at last. Oh, look, you won't regret it, Dad. Oh, we should have done this years ago. I'll get in touch with the estate agents to see what they got on their books.
1: Here.
2: What?
1: Where's the goldfish?
2: Eh?
1: The bowl. It's overflowing.
2: Oh, gold. Charlie, where are you? Charlie, come on, Charlie. Ant sex, Charlie. Who wants ant sex? You're looking at me, Ella, go on. And don't bang them out.
1: Blimey, this is a posh street, isn't it? Are you sure we're in the right place?
2: Of course we are.
1: Bit high class, isn't it?
2: Father, there is no point in moving into a new environ if it is just as crappy as the one we've moved out of. I think Barnes is a very nice area.
1: Blimey, look at all them cars down there.
2: Hey, that must be the ass. There, the one with the board outside.
1: Who's that dodgy-looking geezer standing outside it?
2: That's the estate agent. I arranged to meet him there.
1: Oh, it's a nosy street, isn't it? Everybody's looking at us.
2: I don't know. We're just as good as they are. How there? Good morning.
3: Would you mind moving on? I'm expecting some clients at any moment.
2: You the estate agent?
3: Yes.
2: Well, that's us then.
3: Oh. How do you do? Charming horse you've got there. Nice legs.
2: Yeah. One at each corner.
3: Shall we inspect the property?
2: By all means. Hang on.
3: The property is empty at the moment.
1: Nice gardens, aren't they? Morning, missus. Lovely roses you've got there. If my horse does anything, you can have it.
2: Leave it out, will you? Come on, come on.
3: Here we are.
2: It's very nice. We'll take it.
1: Oh, blimey. Wait till we've got inside the door. We haven't been over it yet.
2: Well, no need to. It's a lovely little place. It's just what we're after.
1: It's the first one we've looked at, and we haven't looked at it yet.
2: Oh, all right, then.
3: Before we go any further, I presume my partner did make it quite clear what the asking price is.
2: Yeah.
3: 9995.
1: In other words, 10,000.
3: Yes, I suppose it is, really. And that is the price range you were contemplating?
1: Well, Tom Jones here is. I think it's a waste of money. We have a lovely little place in Shepherd's Bush.
2: Now look, don't you start that again. You agreed to look round, so shut your face and start looking. Yeah, it's around about 10 was the area I was thinking of. Are the vendors prepared to negotiate on the asking price?
3: Well, of course, this is a very sought-after area. What sort of price were you thinking of?
1: 4,500.
2: Now look, let me conduct the business. Leave us alone. Walk round the garden.
1: I'm not a bloody teddy bear. And I'm not leaving you with him. He'll have your trousers down as soon as look at you.
3: Beg your pardon?
2: Oh, dear, no, no, no offence. Oh, that is just a business expression. You see, having one's trousers taken down is a working-class euphemism for being turned over.
4: Turned over?
2: Taken for a steamer. Taken to the cleaners. Had by the short and curly.
3: If you are implying sharp practice, I really must protest. Alec and Ferris are a very old and reputable firm, established in 1942.
1: 1942? Why weren't you in the army?
2: Oh, Gordy's off.
1: Spin, were you?
3: What?
1: While we was all fighting, you was over here making a packet buying up cheap houses. While we were all moving out, you were all moving in.
3: I was wounded in North Africa, if it is any concern of yours. I spent a year in military hospital and was invalided out.
1: Well, that's all right. There's no need to boast about it. We all did our bit.
2: Look, Dad, one of these days, somebody's going to stick one right on you. And I do hope I'm there to see it. I do apologise for this unwarranted attack upon your integrity. I can only put it down to a combination of senile decay and pig ignorance. I sincerely hope it will not prejudice our negotiations.
3: I quite understand. To return to your original question as regards the price, I must point out there are several people after the property, all willing to pay the full price.
1: What a load of old codswallop. They all say that.
3: If the house is beyond your means, I see no point
2: it in... It is not beyond our means. We have adequate conkers. we'd like to know just a little bit more about it.
3: Well, the house was erected 5 years ago by a local builder for his own use.
2: Oh,
3: double
2: yes.
3: Glazing in every room, oak parquet flooring throughout.
2: Oh, that's nice.
1: That won't last long with the horse coming in and out.
5: Horse?
1: Yeah, her out there. We're keeping her in the back garden.
5: Good grief.
2: Look, Dad, we won't be bringing the horse through the house. She'll go in the garage with the cart.
3: You intend keeping a horse and cart in Highview Avenue?
2: Yeah.
3: I don't think the local residents will take kindly to that.
1: Hey, we can't keep the horse and cart in the garage, Harold.
3: I should think not.
1: We'd have nowhere to put the junk.
3: Junk?
2: The junk goes out in the back garden.
1: What about my concrete ducks? Unless we get the horse in the front room.
2: No, I'm not having that horse in here with us, Dad. Not in a house like this. She'll spoil it. No, we'll keep the cart in the garage, take the horse through to the back garden and build a shed for her. She'll like that. Nice bit of lawn under her feet. Be better than them cobblestones. Yeah, she can keep the grass down as well.
3: Good Lord. A cart horse in Highview Avenue. They don't even like children down here. No one. It doesn't matter. I'll try to get the price down a bit.
2: Oh, good. Well, we'll discuss that later. Oh, let's have a look at the house.
3: Oh, yes, of course. Shall we start upstairs?
2: As you wish.
3: Up here we have the usual three bedrooms, one of which comprises the master suite, and here, toilet and bathroom in matching suite.
1: Here. It's black. A black bog.
3: Yes. Very chic, don't you think? A touch of luxury.
2: Oh, yes. It's very glamorous. Oh, it's very Mae West. Oh, I do approve of the gold-plated dolphins instead of taps. Oh, and the telephone as well.
3: That is a flexible shower.
2: Oh, so it is. How very novel. I'm beginning to like this place, Pater.
1: I'm not getting into a black bath.
2: Why not? It'll match the colour of the water.
3: There is another toilet downstairs. After you.
2: Oh, thank God. Two toilets. Did you hear that, Pater? We can have one each. Here, you can do your crossword puzzle in peace now.
3: This is the kitchen.
2: Oh, yes. It's very select. How very Californian.
3: Everything is built in, as you can see. Double sink unit, of course, with a waste disposer.
1: A what?
2: A waste disposer.
1: What?
2: So it saves using the dustbins. All the grub that is left on your plate, which for your cooking is quite considerable... You scrapes into that. Oh, it's marvellous. It grinds up the bones of the meat and gristle into tiny little pieces. Then you turn on the tap and you flush it all away. And if you're not careful, you'll be the first thing that'll go down here.
3: Eye-level grill, serving hatch, and a smell extractor.
2: Yes. We're going to need that.
3: This way, gentlemen. This is the true lounge.
6: Oh, what a lovely size. A man can stretch out in a room this size.
2: Oh, it'll be a pleasure to bring the crampy back home to this place.
1: Where's the front room?
6: You don't have front rooms in modern houses. This is the front room and the back room. It's all in one room.
1: I don't like that idea. Where do you put your dead bodies when you have a funeral?
6: Now, what are you thinking about things like that for when we're buying a new house? Ooh, good. Aren't you morbid, you? What do you need a special room for that for? I mean, there's only two of us. It wouldn't be used very much.
1: It's important to have somewhere to be laid out.
2: Don't you worry. When you go, I'll find somewhere to bung you. I'll bung you in the black bath. Mr. Ferris, I must say, I like it. I don't think we need look any further.
3: It is very ideally situated. The amenities are first class. Three very good private schools nearby.
2: Oh, good.
3: Swimming pool, hard and soft tennis courts.
2: Oh, lovely.
3: Excellent riding on the common and a superb golf course. And three churches.
2: Three?
1: Never mind all that. Where's the nearest boozer?
3: There is a private hotel open to non-residents opposite the cricket green. An excellent cocktail lounge and grill.
2: Mr. Ferris, you have convinced me. We'll take it.
3: Capital. It's been a great pleasure to do business with you.
2: Oh, thank you.
3: Shall we retire?
2: Oh, by all means.
1: Excuse me a minute. I'm just going to nip upstairs and splash me boots.
2: Oh, God.
3: Perhaps you'd like to have a look round outside.
2: Oh, yes, indeed.
3: Quite a substantial front garden, don't you think? Very well laid out.
2: Oh, yes, yes. It's very, Inigo Jones.
3: The previous owners, in fact, all the residents of Highview Avenue, go to great lengths to keep up their gardens. If I may offer a word of advice...
2: Yes, yes, yes.
3: I think it would be advisable to persuade your horse not to eat your neighbour's privets.
2: Oh, I wouldn't let it do it. Of course, she's nice.
3: Over there.
2: Get away from there, you great ugly gutting clodhopper! Oh, do beg your pardon, madam.
7: Arrow! Arrow!
2: Oh, good, now what's wrong?
7: Arrow!

0: Dad? Dad? Homo? Has anyone been out to see this place yet?
1: No, not yet.
0: Oh, well, it's only a matter of time, isn't it?
1: Here, I found this tennis racket in the yard. Not bad, is it? Get it restrung. And wait till I get down to that club with me shorts on, I'll frighten the lives out of them.
0: Yes. Well, personally, I don't think I'll bother with a tennis club. I'll concentrate on the golf course. I mean, all the big deals these days is done on the golf course. Yeah. I might even join the Masons if it suits my book. No, I mean, I've got all the gear. Yeah, I bought it off that old biddy in Kensington. Her old man was in it for 35 years. He finally became Grand Worshipful Master, and he dropped dead over the smoked salmon on Ladies' Night. Next day, she unloaded all his gear and ran off to the Bahamas with a Catholic priest. I got it all out there. I only need a trowel and I'm in. Ah, yes, it is the only way. I mean, you've got to mix with the right class of people.
1: Someone at the door.
0: Someone to come to view the house. I'll go. Here, we must have some nice charms put in it, the new place, with an illuminated button outside, so you can see it when you come home, three parts Oliver Twist.
2: Oh, good afternoon. Mr. Steptoe?
0: Yes?
2: Oh, my name's Dryson. I'm secretary of the Highview Avenue Residents Association, and these gentlemen are my committee.
0: Oh, this is a pleasant surprise. Oh, how very kind of you to make contact so early. But won't you come in?
2: Oh, thank you.
0: Would you care to go through to the lounge? Father, these gentlemen are from the Highview Residents Association. This is my father.
2: Yes, we did notice him yesterday. We understand that you intend purchasing Torre Molinos.
0: Pardon?
2: Number 23.
0: Oh, is that his name? Yes, we have placed a deposit on the property, subject, of course, to contract and a satisfactory surveyor's report.
2: Oh, so you do intend actually buying and moving in?
0: Oh, yes, yes, we're very keen on a house. We've quite fallen in love with it, haven't we, Pater?
1: Yeah, it's smashing.
0: Oh, it's a very nice locale. It's very salubrious.
2: Quite. We all think so, too.
3: Quite, yes.
2: And naturally, we are very anxious to keep it that way.
0: Oh, naturally. I mean, the Avenue does you all great credit.
2: Yes, well, we would be very distressed to see the ambiance of the neighbourhood in any way threatened.
0: Oh, I couldn't agree with you more. But may I offer you some refreshment? A sherry? I'll have an amusing little amontillado, which I find not too dry.
2: Thank you, no. But it is important to keep the standards of the street as high as possible.
0: Oh, quite.
2: Not just externally, but internally as well.
0: Oh, yes, we find that most important.
2: Yes, and not only for visual appeal, there is also an economic factor. At the moment, the prices in Highview are at a premium.
0: They are indeed. Very pricey. Beaucoup de love.
2: Yes, and we are all concerned that they should remain that way.
0: That's all we now.
2: Yes, well, most of us have our life savings tied up in our houses, and it would be disastrous if the values were to drop.
0: Oh, yes, of course. Indeed it would, yes. That's very understandable.
2: Yes, well, unfortunately, the slightest lowering of the standards of any of our residents would undoubtedly reflect in a downward trend in the prices of the rest of the properties.
1: What he means is they don't want any tow rags like us moving down there.
0: Oh, come now, Father. I'm sure the gentleman don't mean any such thing.
1: Yes, he does. You ask him.
0: He don't mean that, do you?
2: Well, I don't want you to get the wrong impression. We are not in any way prejudiced.
4: Oh, heaven forbid. People getting on in the world.
2: I mean, only last year we were cleared by the Race Relations Board in a similar case. But the problem is, and I do hope you understand, that there is a covenant on the type of professions that can be carried on from our houses. And I understand that you are rag and bone men.
0: Salvage recovery operatives. We find that bones don't play a very large part in our operations these days.
1: Nah, there's no conkers in bones.
0: In fact, We'd be down to our own if we relied upon them.
2: Yes, but what's worrying us is it your intention to practice your profession from Torremolinos?
0: Of course.
2: You would intend keeping your horse and cart on the premises?
1: Definitely.
0: Oh, he means in the garage, not in the house. And I've already noted that. Yeah, I know what you're worried about. You're worried about what we're going to do with the junk, aren't you?
2: Well, yes, that is one of our concerns.
0: Oh, dear, dear, dear, please do set your mind at rest. We are putting it in the back garden. You won't see it. Now, we'll cover it with tarpaulins. No, well, we haven't bothered here. We are prepared to get a couple of whippets in.
2: Whippets?
0: To keep the rats down.
2: Oh, my God. Gentlemen, I think our fears are more than justified. I shall now put forward our proposal.
1: Here it comes.
0: Here what comes?
1: You'll see.
2: Mr. Steptoe, I am authorized by the Highview Residents Association to make you a formal offer of £500 not to pursue your purchase of Torremolinos, otherwise known as 23 Highview Avenue.
0: This is an outrage. I've never been so insulted in my entire...
1: Take it 1,000.
0: Father, we're not going to be a party to this blatant piece of discrimination. The working class fought against this...
1: Shut up. 1,000 quid and you're on.
2: Oh, I'm sorry. We couldn't possibly go to 1,000.
1: Oh, please yourself. You may expect us at the end of the month, and the first cartload of junk will be shot onto the lawn next morning.
2: 750.
1: 900.
2: 800.
0: Stop this! You're not buying me, any of you. I want the house. I'm not going to be fobbed off by a bunch of lousy rotten snobs.
1: 875.
0: This is a free country, and I'm entitled to live where I like.
2: 825.
1: 850.
2: Done! Subject to an undertaking not to purchase any other house in Highview Avenue.
1: Agreed.
0: It is not agreed! Don't you understand what they are saying? We're not as good as they are. We're not fit to live next to them.
1: Good afternoon, gentlemen.
0: This is sheer unadulterated class distinction.
2: You will receive our check first thing in the morning.
1: Thank you very much. Great pleasure to do business with you. Good day to you.
2: Good day. Good day. Good day.
0: How could you do a thing like that? How could you sell yourself like that? Have you no pride?
1: We just made 850 quid for nothing.
0: The whole thing is immoral.
1: Of course it's not. They were quite right. If we'd moved in, the value of their property would have gone down. Nobody would have spoken to us. Everybody would have been dead miserable. This way, they're happy. And we're happy.
0: I'm not.
1: Then you're a fool. 850 quid we put into this place. Then we get much better price when we sell it. If we're classified as social lepers, we might as well cash in on it.
0: You silly little man. 850 won't go anywhere, will you? He needs a couple of thousand spent on it.
1: I know. I've thought of that. Come on.
0: What's you up to? Where are you going?

0: Yeah, look at the size of these houses. You know, look, swimming pools. Look at all the Rolls-Royces and the Bentleys.
1: Yeah, I told you I knew what I was doing.
0: Here, here, look at that geezer washing a Ferrari, look.
2: I say, you there, can't you read? This is a private road. No hawkers or circulars. Now go on, clear off.
1: Mind your own business.
0: Excuse me, but is the house next to you with the gazebo, is that Willow's End?
2: Yes, it is. Now clear off before I call the police.
0: Oh, come now. That is no way to speak to your new next-door neighbours, Ethel. Get a checkbook out, Peter.

You've been listening to Wilfred Bramble and Harry H. Corbett as Steptoe and Son, with Edward Kelsey as the estate agent and Gerard Green as Mr. Dreisen. Other parts were played by Trevor Martin. Written and adapted for radio by Ray Galton and Alan Simpson, the Steptoe...

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0: Well, darlings, how did Santa Claus treat you? I must tell you about one beautiful present I received. A new mink coat. My best friend sent it to me. I bought it myself. I saw it in the window. I liked it. I decided I simply must have it. I wrote out a check for $10,000 and took the coat with me. When I got home, I decided I'd been a little too extravagant, so I sent it back. And what an odd coincidence. The coat got back to the store just as my check came back from the bank. But Christmas is behind us now, and we have a show to do. Last week, on our Christmas program, one of our guest stars was Margaret O'Brien of the movies. She did so well, too well to suit me, that she's with us again this week, a sort of Christmas hangover for me. I wish I could take an Anderson and make her disappear. But she's been held over by popular demand. Not mine, you understand. The child is too talented, much too talented. After all, a job is a job.
1: I'm not trying to take your job, Miss Bankhead.
0: Well, darling, little Margaret O'Brien.
1: I want to thank you, Miss Bankhead, for your lovely Christmas present.
0: Oh, do you like it, darling?
1: Oh, yes. It was sweet of you to send me a one-way railroad ticket to California.
0: I thought I wrapped it nicely.
1: Oh, it was super.
0: It was what, dear?
1: It was super.
0: A chief, of course.
1: But I'm not going back to California, Miss Bankhead.
0: You're not?
1: I'm going to stick right close to you.
0: You are not.
1: Because I've decided I want to be a great actress just like you are.
0: Oh, darling, isn't he sweet?
1: There's so much I can learn from you, Miss Bankhead.
0: Oh, Margaret, you may call me Tallulah.
1: Oh, may I? Thank you.
0: So you want to be an actress, little Margaret?
1: Yes, I do, big Tallulah. You see, I think a person should have an ambition, a goal in life. For 13 years now, I've been drifting aimlessly. Of course, for the last 7 years, I made a niche for myself in the movies.
0: Yes, a 7-year niche. And what did you do the first 6 years of your life? You're just a bum, I suppose.
1: Yes, those were bad years. I was disorganized, confused, tortured. I couldn't decide whether I should be in the theater or the movies. Why, I became so nervous, I was eating 2 packs of chocolate cigarettes a day.
0: Yes, I see you still have the chocolate stains on your index finger. And I'll bet you used to hit that pablum bottle pretty hard, too.
1: But now I know that the theater is my real love. And you're the one I want to pattern myself after.
0: Oh, isn't he sweet?
1: To be an actress like you, acclaimed by the critics, applauded by the public, a magnetic, dynamic, electric personality, so lit up.
0: Watch your language, child.
1: I mean, the way you walk out on the stage without any assistance. That's acting, Tallulah.
0: That's black coffee, child.
1: That's my ambition, to be a big star like you are. And then, after I've had my success, and if I had to retire and wind up on radio like you did, well, those are the chances a person has to take.
0: Darling, how would you like a shot in the head? Besides, Margaret, actresses never retire. They are always between plays.
1: Between plays?
0: Yes, remember that. And besides, Margaret, I must warn you, the theater is an exacting taskmaster. To become a fine actress, it will take you years.
1: Oh, I don't care. I want to become a fine actress like you. Even it takes me years and years and years and years
0: now,
1: and
0: just
1: years.
0: Now, just a minute, just a minute. I wonder where this child is getting her material. Margaret, here's lesson number 2. An actress is very sensitive about her age. But then I wouldn't expect you to understand that at the tender age of 13.
1: 12 and a half. I want to be just as sensitive as you are.
0: Oh, Margaret, you're just a child. Now, why are we standing here talking about the theater? Such grown-up talk for a little girl. Let's talk about the holiday season. Now, let me tell you all about New Year's Eve.
1: No, don't tell me all about New Year's Eve. Why don't you just tell me all about Eve?
0: So that's where she's been getting her material. Well, I'll put a stop to this. Meredith Wilson.
2: Yes, Miss Bankhead. I want to thank you, Margaret, for that Christmas present.
1: You're welcome.
2: Of course, I have no plans to go to California right away.
0: What?
2: Margaret sent me a one-way ticket to California, and it was very nicely wrapped, too. By the way, Miss Bankhead, thank you for your present. It was just what I needed, a box of Fragile.
0: Meredith, that was a five-piece set of cut cloths.
2: It was more pieces than that when I got it.
0: And, well, I want to thank you, Meredith, for that darling scarf you sent me and that delightfully warm Christmas card you enclosed. 60% rayon, 40% wool. How warm can you get? Well, now, darling, how about some music, Meredith?
2: Well, sir, Miss Bankhead. This is the big week in football. The bowl games, you know. So I wrote a song from my home state university, Iowa.
0: Oh, is Iowa in one of the bowl games?
2: Well, not exactly. They might have had a chance, though. See, Iowa was just nosed out in a game with Ohio State. 83-21.
0: That's quite a nose.
2: Well, Iowa just couldn't get going in that game. Every time we started setting up a play, somebody fumbled the ball and we couldn't get to our next play. Always got caught between plays.
1: I'm between plays too, Meredith.
2: What?
0: Never mind, Meredith. Let's hear the Iowa fight song you wrote for Iowa, but which is dedicated to all the teams who didn't get into any of the bowl games tomorrow, but who are going to, by golly, make it next year or bust.

0: Meredith, that was really swell. You've got quite a band there.
1: Ken Murray.
0: Hello, Tallulah. Tallulah, I was just listening to that Iowa fight song that Wilson wrote. Kind of brings back old memories to me.
1: Oh, really, darling? You went to college in Iowa, too?
0: Oh, no, no. As a matter of fact, I didn't go to college at all. I don't believe a man has to go to college to get an education and acquire a polish. I'm proud to say that I learned all I know in the school of H.N.
1: School of H.N.?
0: Hard knocks.
1: Well, it wouldn't have hurt you to have had a short spell in college, dear.
0: Oh, no, not me, Tallulah. You see, I started in show business when I was a kid. Never had a chance to go to school, but I used to read books all the time. Right now, I've settled down here in New York, and I've got Dr. Elliott's 5-foot bookshelf in my home.
1: But do you read the books in the 5-foot bookshelf?
0: Oh, sure. I read about 3 inches every night.
1: My, you read quick.
0: Yeah, I read that, too. We all read in my family. I read, my dog reads, even my wife, and even my dog reads.
1: Your dog reads?
0: Yes, yes. For Christmas, I got him a copy of Bulldog Drummond. Of course, he's just starting to read books now. When he was a puppy, we broke him in on newspapers. But, Tallulah, I came over here to your program for a very special reason. I'm not here to be entertaining.
1: What makes you think you have been, darling?
0: I do a television program. How would you like to be a guest on my TV show?
1: I would rather die.
0: What makes you think you won't, darling?
1: Now, look here, crude cut. I'm quite satisfied to be doing the show I'm doing here.
0: But, Tallulah, radio is old hat.
1: But, Ken, television is old movies.
0: Not on my show. I'd certainly like to have you on my television show with me, though.
1: Oh, stop talking about it, darling. Whenever anyone mentions television to me, I see red.
0: I'll pay you $5,000.
1: All of a sudden, I see green. Tell me more about it, darling.
0: Well, there are a few things you'll have to change. For instance, if you wanted to wear a black dress like you're wearing now, you'd have to wear a red dress because, you see, red photographs black, you see?
1: Oh, I have a red dress. But what about my hair, darling?
0: I'd wear that, too. Oh, I'm sorry. You mean the color of your hair. I'm so sorry. Well, we had a girl on the show with hair just those same colors. But to make it photograph better, we had to give her a blue rinse. Boy, was she sore.
1: Blue on top, huh? What about makeup? I suppose makeup is a big factor.
0: Oh, yes. Makes a big difference. Because otherwise, you see, you don't photograph with the right coloring. You see, and then, of course, I'll have to give you some jokes to tell.
1: I suppose the jokes will photograph blue. Oh, Ken, I'm sorry, I forgot. I want to introduce you to my protege, my new protege. She decided she wants to become a great actress in the theater, and she's trying to pattern herself after me. Come here, Margaret, sweetie. Margaret O'Brien, this is Mr. Murray.
2: Hello, Arthur.
0: Shall we dance? She sure is patterning herself after you, Tallulah. So you want to act in the theater, Margaret. How old are you?
2: 12.
1: That's my girl who said that. Ken, why don't you put Margaret on your show?
0: Well, I'd like to, but don't you think that she's a little Y-U-N-G? I'd rather have Y-O-U on my T-E-L-O. I mean my T-O-L-I.

0: How do you spell television?
1: Darling, when I go on television, it'll be spelled T-A-L-L-U-V-I-S-I-O-N.
0: Oh, Tallulah-vision, huh?
2: I've made up my mind to be in the theater like Tallulah.
0: Oh, what are you doing now, Margaret?
2: I'm between plays.
0: Oh, you've already been in some plays?
1: No, she's between her first play.
0: Well, have you seen any of the plays since you've been in town, Margaret?
2: Oh, yes, I went to sing King Lear by Shakespeare.
0: That's a lot of laughs, isn't it?
2: And I saw the Cocktail Party by T.S. Eliot.
0: Good man, T.S. I've got his 5-foot bookshelf, you know.
2: And I saw Enemy of the People.
0: Starring Milton Berle, I suppose. Look, Margaret, didn't you go to see any of the lighter things, some musical comedies, maybe?
2: Oh, no, I wouldn't go to musical comedies. They're so cheap, and the prices are so high, and besides, I couldn't get any tickets.
1: You're right, Margaret. I wanted to see one of the musicals this week. I know the star of the show very well. She happened to be a personal enemy of mine. So I went to the producer, and I asked him for a pair of tickets. And do you know that I couldn't get them for love? Our money.
0: Tallulah, I've got a ticket broker who gets all the tickets to the theaters for me. He got me a couple for Guys or Dolls. Guys and Dolls, I think that is. Of course, I had to send him a nice Christmas present.
1: Oh, well, speaking of Guys and Dolls, we happen to have two of the stars of that show with us today. Vivian Blaine and Sam Levine. And after Vivian sings her song, Margaret, you ask her for a couple of tickets. I'm sure she has them. Meredith, darling. Darling Meredith, are you ready for Vivian Blaine's song?
3: Oh, sure. All set.
0: Hiya, Meredith.
3: Hello, Ken Murray. Well, as I always say, long time no see.
0: Yes, you do always say that, and that's why no long time no see. Meredith, I want to thank you for your Christmas present.
3: Oh, you're welcome, Ken. I wrapped it up pretty nicely, didn't you think?
0: Yes, I'm very sorry I can't use it. I don't sleep well on trains. You don't mind, I'm sure. I gave it to somebody for a Christmas present.
1: That one-way ticket is making a round trip. Meredith, what is Vivian Blaine going to sing, huh?
3: Well, Vivian has a wonderful arrangement of What Is This Thing Called Love.
1: Oh, that's wonderful. I love it. Ladies and gentlemen, Vivian Blaine with Meredith Wilson's orchestra and chorus in What Is This Thing Called Love?

0: Congratulations, Vivian, darling. Congratulations, not only for your song, but for the enormous success you've made in Guys and Dolls.
1: Thank you very much. You're very kind, Tallulah.
0: Yes, I know. Now, look, Vivian, little Margaret here is interested in the story of your musical comedy. Why don't you tell her what it's all about?
1: Oh, I'm sorry, but I can't do that. We're not allowed to give away the plot.
0: Oh, you can't even give it away.
1: You're so wrong, Tallulah. We're selling out every performance.
0: I got in on a couple of passes.
1: Yes, that's what I heard. The manager made one, and the box office man made one.
0: You're just jealous because you can't get any tickets and you're in the show.
1: It just so happens, Tallulah, darling, that I have two very good seats with me.
0: Yes, you have, darling. And it might interest you to know that when I saw your show, I was sitting in the very front row. I'm sure you must have seen me.
1: Oh, no. I never look way up there.
0: And now, just a moment. Why is it that everyone who comes on the show starts thinking of me? I try to be as pleasant as
2: I can. Oh, excuse me, Tallulah.
0: What is it, Margaret?
2: Let me, please. Hello, Vivian.
1: Darling. Why, Margaret O'Brien, hello. Golly, I haven't seen you in years. Remember when I met you out in Hollywood when I was making pictures? Well, you remember. You must have seen me in State Fair.
2: Oh, yes, darling. You won a blue ribbon for that, didn't you?
0: That's my girl who said that.
1: Well, that's a new twist, hiring a little girl to insult your guests.
0: Oh, no, Vivian. Margaret didn't really mean it. She's just trying to help me out. She's very, very interested in seeing your play. Now, you said you had a couple of tickets.
1: Why, yes, indeed I have. I'll be glad to give them to her.
0: Oh, wonderful, darling. I hope she'll be able to understand that the show is quite adult, I hear.
1: How old are you now, Margaret?
2: 11.
1: Oh. Why, she'll be able to understand it, because by the time she can use these tickets, she'll be 15.
0: You have tickets 4 years in advance.
1: Why not? Every night there's a sign in front of the box office that says SRO, standing room only.
0: So what? When I was in private life, we had the SRO sign in the box office, too.
1: Yes, it was SRO. 6 rows only.
3: Just a minute. If you two dolls will excuse me.
0: Sam Levine.
3: I've been standing here listening to you two dolls beating each other's brains out. This one says she's got 2 seats. That one says, why don't you try standing room? The other one says it won a blue ribbon. So enough already. Now, what does this kid want, this little Miss Margaret O'Brien?
0: All she wants, darling, is to buy 2 tickets to your show.
3: That's all. Hmm? For this, we went through this hoo-ha and mishmash with Vivian. Stop tumbling. 2 tickets to Guys and Dolls can be arranged.
0: Oh, do you mean you have 2 tickets?
3: Well, not with me. Who carries that much cash?
0: What do you mean you know where you can get a pair of tickets?
3: What a question to ask Sam Levine. Now, I'd like to ask you a question for your own information. Who has been on Broadway longer than I have? Oh, I'm sorry. That's an unfair question to ask you.
0: Mr. Levine, what is the point besides the one your hat is on?
3: Huh? Oh, you're going to start again with the 2 seats, huh? Look, Tallulah, what I'm trying to point out to one and all is that I happen to have connections with a certain highly placed gentleman who can put their dukes on a pair of ducats for a friend anytime. And I happen to be that friend. All that it takes is a telephone call. I know the right people. I happen to be the star of the biggest hit on Broadway. And I have plenty of influence. So show me the telephone and give me a slug.
0: Don't tempt me.
3: Huh?
0: Sammy, you won't need a slug. Just pick up any phone here and make your call. This is NBC. They have thousands of telephones.
3: Thousands of phones? What a location for a bookie. Oh, you stop to think how unfair life can be. I got a friend, Benny DeBook, has 1 lousy telephone. They came and he tore it out by the roots. And besides, they arrested him.
0: Oh, did they send him up the river?
3: No, it was his first offense. He's just up the creek.
0: Sam, we're going to make a phone call. Here, use this one.
3: Okay. Yeah, I'm sure he'll be in. This is Sunday. They don't run anywhere on Sunday.
0: Sam, you're not calling a horse player to get tickets to your show.
3: Why not? He's a mutual friend of mine.
0: A $2 mutual friend of yours.
3: Well, haven't seen him in months. The last time I saw him was, let's see, May, June, July, Saratoga, September. Oh, hello, Marvin. Oh, Irving. Oh, Marvin ain't there. Irving, this is Sam. Could you ask Joey to run across the street to Manny, Max, and Eddie's and ask Sal to send Marvin to the phone? Yeah, tell him it's Sam Levine. Sam Levine, the actor. All right, Sam Levine, the bum. What? Just for going across the street? Okay, I'll stand good for it. Go call him.
0: Look, Sam, if you're going to call every Tom, Dick, and Harry in town...
3: Who called Tom, Dick, and Harry? I called for Marvin. Irving said he would send Joey to Manny Maxinetti's.
0: All right, already. Let's get the tickets.
3: Okay, so Joey went to call Marvin. It's a person-to-person call. That'll make the tickets cost $5 extra.
0: What's the $5 for?
3: Well, you can't expect Joey to walk across the street for nothing. He only makes $2.50 on it. The other $2.50 is for the premium for the accident insurance in case while he's crossing the street he should get knocked down by an automobile.
0: What am I doing in radio? I could get myself a pair of track shoes and I'm in business.
3: Look, Tululu, I'm doing this for you out of the goodness of my heart. Plus a small fee for incidentals. I wouldn't get tickets for anybody else in the world, but for you, I'm going to this trouble.
0: Well, if I'd known you had to put so many men on the job, I wouldn't have asked you. How long is it going to take?
3: It'll take only long enough for Joey to get Marvin and then to come to the phone.
0: Well, Joey should be back by now.
3: Well, look, figure it out. First, he's got to shave. Then he's got to put on a shirt and a tie.
0: Shave to go to Manny, Max, and Eddie's? What is it? One of those fancy restaurants where you can't eat unless you wear a tie?
3: At Manny, Max, and Eddie's, you cannot eat at any time. It's an auto supply store.
0: A formal auto supply store. You have to dress.
3: Well, they run a little handbook in the back, and they could get raided any minute. So how would Joey look in the lineup without a shave and a tie?
0: Ghastly, I'm sure.
3: By the way, I should mention, in case they are raided, there'll be an extra $500 added to the tickets. Bail.
0: Margaret, darling, won't you reconsider that one-way ticket to California?
2: Yes, maybe it would be cheaper. Meredith, can you give me that railroad ticket back?
4: Gee, I'd like to, Margaret, but I gave it to Ken Murray. Hey, Ken, if you're not going to use that railroad ticket,
5: Oh, I'm sorry, Meredith, but I gave the ticket away to somebody who did me a favor. Maybe I could get it back for you if I can use the phone.
3: Hello, Marvin. Oh, Joey. So where's Marvin? Look, I want you should get me right away a couple of tickets to Guys and Dolls. All right, Guys and Dolls. So where's Marvin? He left town. Somebody gave him a Christmas present. A one-way ticket to California. Oh, fine. Well, Tallulah, I tried and I failed. Now, there's only one thing left to do. Here, I'll give you these two tickets that I got in my pocket for tomorrow night.
0: Oh, Sam, do you mean that you had those tickets in your pocket all the time?
3: Yeah, go ahead, take them. I'll let you have them for cost,
0: $40. $40 for a pair of theater tickets? Well, I'd rather wait till your scalper friend Marvin gets back. And I can get them from him for less than that.
3: Tallulah, don't be a schlemiel. Where do you think Marvin gets his tickets from?

Ladies and gentlemen, that was Meredith Wilson and his big show orchestra and chorus. We'll be back in a moment, darlings, just as soon as I ring my chimes. This is NBC, the National Broadcasting Company.

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This is the National Broadcasting Company Sunday extravaganza with the most scintillating personalities in show business. 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The big stars in this program are Vivian Blaine, Jose Ferrer, Sam Levine, Ken Murray, Margaret O'Brien, Gloria Swanson, Fran Warren, Meredith Wilson, and the Big Show Orchestra and Chorus. And every week, your hostess, the glamorous, unpredictable, Tallulah Bankhead.

0: Well, darlings, in a few hours, 1951, we'll be here. I've devoted this entire day to thinking of the things I've done this past year that I shouldn't have. And I've come up with the most darling resolutions. I can hardly wait till midnight to start breaking them. Meanwhile, our show goes on, and one of our guests, little Margaret O'Brien, keeps tagging after me because she's made up her mind she wants to be an actress in the theater. Just like I am. I feel as if I'm a fairy grandmother. That should be godmother. That misprint was deliberate.
1: Oh, Tallulah.
0: Yes, Margaret, darling.
1: I just saw Gloria Swanson and Jose Ferrer come into the studio.
0: Yes, Margaret, yes, darling. They're going to do a scene later in the program. From 20th Century, the play they're starring in on Broadway now. It's a drawing room comedy.
1: What's a drawing room comedy?
0: Drawing room comedy is... it's usually a play where a lot of rich people pay $6.60 to see a lot of poor actors acting like a lot of rich people.
1: Gee, it must be wonderful to be in a play on Broadway. I wish I was as great an actress as Gloria Swanson.
0: I beg your pardon, child. How about me?
1: Oh, I mean you, too. I wish we both were as great an actress as Gloria.
0: Darling, I love Gloria. No one better. Why, we are very dear friends. But this is her very first play on Broadway. I've been in dozens of plays.
1: Oh, I know. I know them all. And what fun you must have had in them. Private Lives, The Little Foxes, Skin of Our Teeth, Dark Victory, Rain, Reflected Glory... Mr. Roberts?
0: Margaret. I was never in Mr. Roberts. That's a play with all men in it.
1: I know, but wouldn't it be fun?
0: Why? Miss O'Brien, when I was your age, I never... what were you saying, darling?
1: I was just thinking how wonderful it would be to be a big star in the theater and have your pictures in all the papers and the magazines. I once saw your picture on the cover of Life magazine. How did you ever get them to put your picture on the cover of Life?
0: Well, someday, darling, I'll explain the facts of life.
1: Oh, I've been meaning to ask you. Can I have your autograph?
0: Why, of course, dear child.
1: Would you write it on these three pieces of paper?
0: Well, an autograph and triplicate. I am honored.
1: I need three because the kids outside the theater told me that for three Tallulah Bankheads, you can get one Gloria Swanson.
0: I was just stabbed.
1: Oh, I didn't mean what you think. I meant what I said. I mean, I meant because everybody wants your autograph. That's why I'd like three of them. And very few people want Gloria Swanson's. You see? Does that sound better?
0: Darling... Have you ever thought of giving up the theater and becoming a surgeon? You put that knife in so gently.
2: Hey, Tallulah.
0: Yes, Ken Murray?
2: I just saw Gloria Swanson and Jose Ferrer come into the studio.
0: Yeah, so I've been told.
2: Gee, that Gloria Swanson, she sure looks young for her age, doesn't she?
0: I look younger for my age than she does for her age. Gad, I did it. I knew it would happen. I finally insulted myself.
2: Wait a minute, Tallulah. Now, wait a minute. Let me figure that thing out. Now, if you say that you're younger for your age than she is for her age, then that makes you older age for age. Is that it?
0: What I meant is that I'm younger for the age I say I am than she is for the age she really is. And that's older than the age she says she is, or the age I really am.
2: Yes. Would you mind repeating that question?
0: Well, what I'm trying to explain, Ken, is you say she looks young for her age, and I said that I'm younger for the age I say I am than she is for the age she really is, which is older than the age she says she is, which is older than the age I really am. Mm-hmm. How many witches were in that sentence?
2: Only two.
1: Ken, may I ask you a question?
2: Why, yes, Margaret.
1: Why do you always hold that cigar when you're on stage?
2: Oh, I don't know. It's an old habit, sort of puts me at ease. Here, have one. Try it.
1: Thank you.
0: Hello, Tallulah. Well, Fran Warren, darling.
3: Say, you know who I just saw backstage? Gloria Swanson and Jose Ferrer. She looks so young for her age, doesn't she?
0: He looks pretty young for her age, too, darling. And, Fran, may I say that you look divine for your age, whatever it is. What are you going to sing for, sweetie pie?
3: I've got the right to sing the blues.
0: At her age, look who's got a right to sing the blues. Go ahead, darling, sing it.

0: Here's a word from RCA Victor. As we look ahead to the gigantic tasks our country must perform in 1951, it's clear that every individual's working life is going to be busier and more complicated than ever before. We're all going to need recreation in our home lives to erase the cares of each long day and recharge our batteries for the next one. That's where television fits in perfectly. And now is the time to see your RCA Victor dealer and choose from 18 beautiful models, each one seemingly more beautiful than the next. You'd do well to choose a 19-inch set for pictures that are wonderfully clear and big. Of course, they'll have that matchless quality which has made RCA Victor million-proof television far and away America's favorite. Here's wishing you RCA Victor Television, and with it, the high morale, which will help so much to make 1951 a happier year for everyone.
1: You know, darlings, the holiday season is traditionally a time of extraordinary excitement in the theater. But these holidays brought us a little more than the ordinary extraordinary. ANTA, meaning American National Theater and Academy, marked a red-letter day in its worthy history when it presented Gloria Swanson, Jose Ferrer, and an all-star cast in Mr. Ferrer's revival of that famous hit play of the 1931-32 season, 20th Century. So tremendous has been the public response that the play is moving over to the Fulton Theater for an extended run. We'll give you a taste of the kind of evening you can look forward to at the Fulton by presenting now a scene from the play starring Miss Swanson and Mr. Ferrer. Ladies and gentlemen, the curtain is up on 20th Century.

0: This is the story of an eccentric Broadway producer named Oscar Jaffe and his meal ticket, a glamorous bundle of talent and temperament, Lily Garland. This is the story of an overnight train trip on the 20th Century Limited from Chicago to New York. We are several hours east of Toledo, Ohio, as the scene opens. Lily, played by Miss Gloria Swanson, feigns sleep in her apartment. Sadie, the watchful maid, is not at all surprised when the door opens and Oscar Jaffe, played by Mr. Jose Ferrer, reconnoitres the situation.
1: Not a word, Sadie. We must not wake her. Poor child, nobody understands her. She's very delicate. If you don't mind, I'll just sit here for a moment and breathe the air that surrounds her, look at her little possessions, and remember things.
2: Sadie, who's in there?
1: Oh, I'm sorry I woke you up.
2: So it's you. You sneaked in while I was asleep. What do you want, Scorpion?
1: If it makes you any happier to call me names, go right ahead.
2: Oscar, you're complete. You're the most horrible excuse for a human being that ever walked on two legs.
1: You've always misunderstood me, Lily. You lack the true intuitive gifts to appreciate great love.
2: Your philosophy of love doesn't interest me, Mr. Jaffe.
1: I'm an Oriental, Lily. Love blinded me. That was always the trouble between us as producer and artist.
2: Oh, so that's what it was it? How about your name in electric lights bigger than everybody's? Your grand illusions that you were a Shakespeare and Napoleon and the Grand Lama of Tibet all rolled into one.
1: You're absolutely right.
2: What?
1: I'm big enough to admit it. I never appreciated your real greatness until I lost you. Why, that last quibble we had about percentages, gad, how small, how cheap I was. What egotism, not to know that it was Lily Garland and not Oscar Jaffe.
2: Running all over town telling people that you had to put chalk marks on the stage so that I'd know where to stand. That you had to teach me to talk like a parrot.
1: God, it was despicable. I could cut my throat. But I've paid for it 1,000 times since. When I saw that last movie of yours, I only blamed myself.
2: Oh, you've seen it, eh? Well, you'll be glad to know that it's a tremendous success.
1: Oh,
2: I'm marvelous in it. Superb.
1: Don't say that, Lily, please.
2: Well,
1: don't.
2: Here, if you don't believe me, look at this.
1: Now, where did you get this dreadful thing? For bowling?
2: Well, read what it says.
1: The Academy of Motion Picture Arts and Sciences. It's pathetic, isn't it? Don't fall for this sort of thing, Lily. There were moments in the film when you were marvelous. Yes, they couldn't stop the real Lily from coming through several times. But that cheap story, that clumsy, unimaginative director, he must have been related to the bank.
2: Well, you're right there. And you want to know why? The director was an idiot. I couldn't get anything into his head. I had to fight him all the time.
1: It was sacrilege to throw you away on a man like that. I wouldn't have him for my office boy. And the lighting in that picture. Don't you remember how I always brought the lights up every time you stepped on the stage? You became a radiant creature to the audience. People left the theater feeling that they had gone through some great spiritual experience. I left that movie house feeling that some magnificent ruby had been set in a platter of lard. You put yourself back 10 years, Lily, but we can mend that. You'll be greater than ever.
2: Listen, Oscar, if all this adage is by any chance preliminary to a contract, you can save your breath because
1: Who's
2: I'm
1: not
2: interested.
1: Anything about contracts? Shame on you, Lily.
2: What are you talking about? You'd do anything to get my name on a contract.
1: This billion trophy, this obscene lead statue must be doing things to you. I didn't come in here with contracts. I came with a dream we both had long ago. The thing we planned as a climax to your career. The last golden stair.
2: Look out.
1: The courtesan. The great courtesan role.
2: Oh, look out. Oh, no. So this is a big surprise you have for me. Another part where I'm unworthy of the lieutenant's love and make the great sacrifice.
1: I wouldn't sneer if I were you.
2: All right, what is it this time? Montezuma again or that big drama about Herr Panani, the pride of the gas house?
1: No, Lily, it's none of these things. This happens to be the greatest woman of all times. Just her memory has kept the world weeping for centuries. The Magdalene.
2: Magdalene who?
1: Now, you listen to me, Lily Garland. I'm going to put on the passion play in New York with Lily Garland as Mary Magdalene. I've had it up my sleeve all this time, waiting for the right moment. The wickedest woman of her age. Sensual, heartless, and beautiful. Corrupting everything she touches, running the gamut from the gutter to glory. Can't you see her, Lily? This little wanton reduced to helplessness, standing in the street, sobbing and wet through with her own tears. I'm going to have Pontius Pilate ride by in a chariot, and I'm going to splash mud all over her.
2: No, wait. A pilot sees me. He does a take.
1: Yes.
2: His horse bolts. And Pontius is thrown out on his feet with a broken neck. Oh, and I smile through my tears.
1: Lily, that's an inspiration. Go on while you're in the creative mood.
2: Well, I'll tell you how I see the whole thing. I can see the Magdalene as a woman who was an aristocrat at the beginning.
1: Yes.
2: And after being brokenhearted by some man she loved madly and trusted, she went down, down, down.
1: Into the dead.
2: Hating and despising all men, laughing at them, so cruel, so terribly cruel.
1: Yes, Lily, I'm going to make it my greatest production, gamble every penny on it. I've brought over an entire troupe from Europe, smuggled them across the Alps right through 4 iron curtains. It cost me my shirt, but I wanted them. 2 of them are geniuses.
2: No, wait a minute, Oscar.
1: Lily, if the play runs for 5 years, I won't make a dollar. You can have all the money. I only want to stagger New York. A desert scene with 100 camels and real sand brought over from the Holy Land. I'm going to have a Babylonian banquet that you give for your lover in the second act, the governor of Judea, Pontius Pilate, with your slaves all around you. You're covered with emeralds in that scene from head to foot. But that's nothing to the finish, where you stand in rags.
2: Rags?
1: In rags, and the Emperor Nero himself offers you half his empire. You answer him with a speech that is probably the greatest piece of literature ever written, transfigured with love and sacrifice, and all the lights just pouring down on you. Nero cringes. And the last we see of you is this little pathetic figure selling olives in the marketplace. Lily, it's sublime. Tell me, have I reached the artist in you? What is it?
2: You're crazy.
1: What do you mean?
2: Egos, listen to you, Oscar. You're a pure case of leaping paranoia.
1: Lily.
2: No, I am not angry. You're too funny to make anybody angry.
1: Don't be cheap, Lily.
2: Coming in here with a lot of camels and real sand from the Holy Land, you're to scream. You're going to put on the passion play. Oh, you haven't $100 to your name.
1: I can raise millions. Millions.
2: Yes, and I know how you intend to raise them. Get my name on a contract and go out peddling it. Shake down some new angel on the strength of my reputation. Well, no, thank you. I'm through being your meal ticket.
1: You're at liberty to call up any one of my banks in the morning.
2: Your banks? You mean the ones that are taking your theaters away from you?
1: That's a lie. You've been listening to my enemy.
2: I've been listening to Mr. Oliver Webb, your so-called business manager, who broke in here with a sob story about that you were going to commit suicide unless I took pity on you. Well, you go on and commit it. It would be a blessing to all concerned.
1: Lily, what in heaven's name are you talking about? Mr. Webb is no longer with me. I fired him for stealing.
2: Oh, shut up. I've had enough of your lies.
1: Listen to me. I'm offering you your one last chance to become immortal.
2: Thank you, but I've decided to stay mortal with a responsible management. Max Jacobs.
1: I can't believe it.
2: No, read the papers in the morning, then.
1: Max Jacobs? He's got paresis. I had to fire him to protect the health of my office force. He's a thief, besides. Illiterate. He can hardly write his name.
2: He writes them on checks, all right, and great big checks, too.
1: Oh, it's money you want. That's what you want. Just another Broadway hand. That's what you've become. I suppose if I jingle the miserable $10,000 or $15,000 in front of your nose, your mouth would begin to water. You'd start drooling, squealing. Gimme, gimme.
2: That's
1: gimme,
2: right, Oscar. Now get out of here before I have the porter thrown off the train.
1: Look out who gets thrown off the train.
2: Get out of here, you fake, you swindler, you.
1: Hit me, you cheap little shop
2: girl.
1: Get out
2: before I call the conductor.
1: Go on, ring that bell. I'll tell the world who's a fake. You are. I made you. I taught you everything you know. Your voice, your walk, your cheap little talent. They are mine. I gave them to you. I gave up everything to breathe them into you. Even your name, Lily Garland. I gave you that.
2: Porter, Sadie, conductor!
1: Well, as sure as there's a God in heaven, Mildred Plotka, you'll wind up where you belong. In burlesque.
2: You louse!
1: Bring them on. I'll tell the whole train. I'll tell the whole world. Mildred Plotka!
2: Conductor, throw this man out. Throw him off the train!

0: Bravo, Gloria and Jose. Come here, darling. Come over here. That was such fun. That excerpt from your brilliant production of 20th Century.
1: Gee, thanks, Tallulah.
2: I find it a lot of fun working in the theater, Tallulah.
0: I bet you do. And Jose, you directed the play for Broadway, didn't you?
1: Well, as a matter of fact,
0: Oh, I read the wonderful notices the critics gave you.
1: Yes, they certainly were.
0: Yeah, not only for your direction, but for your acting.
1: Well, they were all.
0: And I understand the theater's selling out, which should make you very happy.
1: Well, of course.
0: Oh, darling, I know you'd like to go on just for hours telling us how wonderful your play is, but I simply must interrupt you.
1: Well, if you'd only give me a chance to say something, then you could interrupt me.
0: Oh, well, of course, darling. Go right ahead.
1: Well, all I wanted to say was that I'd like to go up to my dressing room and change my shirt. I'll be back in a moment.
0: Oh, why, of course, darling. Go right ahead. You're wringing wet. That's it, right through there, darling. You gave a wonderful performance. You were superb and so beautifully directed. See you later, darling. Bore. Well, Gloria, Gloria, it's so nice to have a motion picture star on the program who isn't here just to plug some picture she just made. Your picture was such an enormous success, darling, that doesn't need any plug. Well, what's the news from out in Hollywood?
2: You mean, what's new along Sunset Boulevard?
0: You slipped one in, didn't you, darling? Well, let's forget business and just talk some old-fashioned girl talk. Just between the two of us. Mm.
3: Yes, girl talk just between the three of us.
0: Oh, Margaret. I forgot all about you. Oh, Gloria, you know Margaret O'Brien, of course.
2: Yes, hello, Margaret.
3: Hello, Gloria, darling.
0: Margaret is going to become an actress in the theater. Isn't that sweet? Well, Gloria, I bet you must be exhausted from working in a theater. Oh, here, sweet, have a cigarette.
2: No, thank you, Tallulah. I don't care for one now.
3: Have a cigar, darling.
2: No, thank you, Margaret, darling. Cigar?
3: Oh, I just carry it to put me at my ease.
0: Well, Gloria, I was in Hollywood, you know, just a couple of weeks ago. I saw everybody, and everybody was talking.
2: Ixnay, the Isle Chay.
0: Well, everybody was talking about you-know-who.
2: Oh, yes. He's been behaving terribly, I hear.
0: Oh, dear, terribly. He had the effrontery to come to the studio with the... What's-her-name?
2: With what's-her-name? Where was her husband?
0: Well, darling, he was driving that blonde who's-it down to Palm or whatchamacallit.
2: Tallulah, no.
3: You don't say, darling.
0: Margaret, sweet, you don't know what we're talking about.
3: Oh, yes, I do. I've heard this story before.
0: What?
3: This is the first time I heard the details.
0: Well, may I ask, did you hear this story?
3: Oh, from some of the kids on the lot. Dean Stockwell, Lionel Barrymore.
0: That kid Lionel is incorrigible. I'm going to tell his kid sister Ethel about it.
2: Oh, Tallulah, I almost forgot, and I don't know whether I should mention this or not, but I just read in the paper... where that certain friend of yours got that wonderful award for the best motion picture performance of the year for the Critics' Circle.
0: Which proves what I've always suspected. The Critics' Circle is a bunch of squares. Well, don't you agree, darling?
2: Well, I'd like to, but I might want to make another picture in another 20 years.
0: Well, now, what was the matter with the picture you made, that Sunset Street? I thought it was brilliant.
2: It's Sunset Boulevard, Tallulah.
0: Oh, well, I saw it in the neighborhood theater. Well, whatever it was called, it certainly deserved the award, because the same thing, you know, happened to me a few years ago when I made a magnificent picture.
2: Oh, yes, I saw it. Lifesaver, wasn't it? You were superb.
0: Lifeboat, darling.
2: Well, whatever flavor it was, I thought you gave the outstanding performance of the year.
1: Ladies, if I may say a word.
0: Oh, you back, Jose.
1: Speaking of great pictures, you're forgetting a picture that I made this year, Cyrano de Bergerac.
0: Darling, don't stick your nose into this argument.
3: Well, I made a picture once called Journey for Margaret, and I thought it would win the Critics' Award. And when it didn't, did I write them a nasty letter?
0: This child will someday grow up to be the President of the United States.

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1: Jose, I want you to have a little talk with Margaret O'Brien. She's so interested in becoming an actress in the theater, and I really don't know of a more expert artist she can come to for advice.
2: Well, that's quite flattering, Tallulah.
3: I'd appreciate any help you can give me, Mr. Ferrer.
1: I know the child is quite young.
2: Nonsense. One of the greatest parts ever written was for a young girl, because the character was supposed to have been 14 years old. I'm referring, of course, to Juliet, of the immortal Romeo and Juliet. How old are you, child?
3: Oh, I just turned 14.
2: You know, you might well play it at that.
1: Oh, this little girl played Juliet, Jose. Some of the greatest actresses of the theater played it. Jane Cowell, Judy Marlowe, Catherine Cornell, Miss Ethel Barrymore.
2: I know, Tallulah, but I've always thought it would be interesting to have the 14-year-old Juliet played by a 14-year-old actress. I wonder if you would read a scene with me, Margaret, the famous balcony scene.
3: Oh, may I?
1: Jose, are you mad? Now, how can a 14-year-old child run the gamut of emotion necessary to portray the exacting role of a girl torn from the arms of the man she loves, frustrated at every turn by parents who finally drive the lover to their destruction? What could this child possibly know about love? Why, when I was 14 years old, Margaret, maybe you'd better try to play it, dear.
0: Oh, excuse me, Tallulah. Before Mr. Ferrer and Miss O'Brien appear as Romeo and Juliet, I wish to say that this portion of the program was brought to you by RCA Victor, world leader in radio, first in recorded music, first in television, and by the makers of Anacin for fast relief from pain of headache, neuritis, and neuralgia. Now, Tallulah, will you ring your chimes?
1: This is NBC, the National Broadcasting Company.
0: This is The Big Show. And Margaret O'Brien, one of the guest stars, is about to realize her lifelong ambition to become an actress in the legitimate theater.
1: All right, everybody, on stage, a star is about to be born. I want you all to watch this, Vivian Blaine.
4: What's going on?
1: Jose Ferrer is going to act out a beautiful scene with Margaret O'Brien.
4: That guy is going to act with that little doll?
1: Vivian, what is this guys and dolls talk?
5: You mean that you don't know what a guy is and what a doll is from the play of the same name where I talk like this?
1: No, I don't know what a guy is and a doll is from the play of the same name where you talk like that, darling.
5: Well, listen to me. I'll be glad to explain you.
1: Darling, they've been trying to explain me for years.
5: Well, Tallulah, darling, I'll explain you very simple. Do you ever go to Lindy's for a bite?
1: If I'm going to be bitten, I'd rather be bitten at the store club.
5: What I mean is, do you ever go to eat at Lindy's?
1: No, I rarely dress for dinner.
5: Yeah? From this, a person can catch a cold.
1: Well, what about Lindy's?
5: Well, we'll say, for instance, Lindy is packed to the gills. It is impossible physically, if you'll pardon the expression, to squeeze, if you'll pardon the expression, another person. But at one table for four are sitting two fellas, and the other two seats are bare.
1: If you'll pardon the expression.
5: Excuse me. So the two girls walk over to the table where the two fellas are sitting with the two bare seats. And they ask the two fellas politely, are the two bare seats occupied? But the fellas go on eating and don't even answer. Well, those two girls are dolls.
1: And the two men are guys.
5: They're slobs.
1: But if they invited the girls to have dinner with them, would they be guys?
5: Well, if it's Dutch treat, they're guys.
1: But if the guys paid for the girls' dinners...
5: Oh, well, those guys would be dolls.
1: So those are the kind of people that are in your show, guys and dolls. Would I fit into your show?
5: Well, if you were in our show, we'd have to call it Guys and Darlings.
1: Well, Vivian, although your explanation was confusing, I must admit it was quite dull.
5: Likewise, I'm sure.
1: So let's get back to Margaret O'Brien and the part of Juliet. Vivian, have you seen Juliet?
5: Not since the show opened. I've been meaning to call her, but I've been so busy.
1: Vivian, dear, Juliet has been dead for years.
5: No kidding. Now, I'm really sorry I didn't call her. You know, a patient should never put off till tomorrow.
1: Yes, well, we all have to go sometime. Sam Levine, come over here. I want you to watch this, too.
6: What's the pitch?
1: Margaret O'Brien and Jose Ferrer are doing a scene from Romeo and Juliet.
6: And for this, you broke up my pinochle game.
1: But, Sam, it's that wonderful scene where Romeo meets Juliet on the balcony.
6: A very good place to meet a doll. I met more dolls in the balcony of Lois Pitkin Theater than this.
1: This balcony happens to be Lois Verona. And Ken Murray, wait a minute now. Where are you sneaking off to? Aren't you interested in Romeo and Juliet?
2: Oh, sure. I'm smoking one now.
1: I'm talking about Jose Ferrer.
2: That's a good cigar, too.
1: I mean Shakespeare's Romeo and Juliet.
2: Oh, yes, Tallulah. I'm sorry. I know it very well.
1: Oh, did you ever play Romeo and Juliet?
2: Oh, sure.
1: How did you do?
2: Ran second, paid $16.80 to play.
1: Gloria Swanson, Fran Warren, let's listen to Jose Ferrer play Romeo to Margaret O'Brien's Juliet. Go ahead, Jose.
2: Well, Margaret, are you familiar with the lines of the scene?
3: Oh, yes. We kids on the lot used to play Romeo and Juliet all the time.
1: I'll bet that Lionel Barrymore kid must have made a great Romeo.
2: Well, now, why don't we try a few lines from the scene that begins, "But soft, what light through yonder window breaks?" Do you remember?
3: Oh, yes.

0: A soft, what light through yonder window breaks? It is the east, and Juliet is the sun. Arise, fair sun, and kill the envious moon, who is already sick and pale with grief that thou, her maid, art far more fair than she. Be not her maid, since she is envious. Her vestal livery is but sick and green, and none but fools do wear it. Cast it off. Is my lady. Oh, it is my love.
1: Ah, me.
0: She speaks. Oh, speak again, bright angel, for thou art as glorious to this night, being o'er my head, as is a winged messenger of heaven unto the white, upturned, wondering eyes of mortals that fall back to gaze on him when he bestrides the lazy pacing clouds and sails upon the bosom of the air.
1: Romeo, Romeo, wherefore art thou, Romeo? Deny thy father and refuse thy name. Oh, if thou wilt not, be but sworn, my love, and I'll no longer be a Capulet.
0: Shall I hear more, or shall I speak at this?
1: 'Tis but thy name that is my enemy. Thou art thyself, though not a Montague. What's Montague? It is nor hand, nor foot, nor arm, nor face, nor any other part belonging to a man. Oh, be some other name. What's in a name? That which we call a rose by any other name would smell as sweet. So Romeo would, were he not Romeo called, retain that dear perfection which he owes without that title. Romeo, doff thy name, and for thy name, which is no part of thee, take all myself.
0: I take thee at thy word. Call me but love, and I'll be new baptized. Henceforth I never will be Romeo.
1: What man art thou that thus be screened in night, so stumblest on my counsel?
0: By a name I know not how to tell thee who I am. My name, dear saint, is hateful to myself, because it is an enemy to thee. Had I it written, I would tear the word.
1: My ears have not yet drunk 100 words of thy tongue's uttering. Yet I know the sound. Art thou not Romeo and a Montague?
0: Neither, fair maid, if either thee dislike.
1: How camest thou hither? Tell me, and wherefore? The orchard walls are high and hard to climb, and the place death. Considering who thou art, if any of my kinsmen find thee here.
0: With love's light wings did I o'erperch these walls, for stony limits cannot hold love out. And what love can do, that dares love attempt. Therefore thy kinsmen are no let to me.
1: 'Tis almost morning. I would have thee gone. And yet, no farther than a wanton's bird, who lets it hop a little from her hand, and with a silk thread, plucks it back again, so loving, jealous of his liberty.
0: I would I were thy bird.
1: Sweet, so would I. Yet, I could kill thee with much cherishing. Good night. Good night. Parting is such sweet sorrow. I shall say good night till it be morrow.

0: Thank you, darlings. And Jose, your little contribution was, as usual, divine. Isn't he sweet?
1: Just a minute, kid. I wouldn't bow that low if I were you. Your rubber panties are showing.
0: But, Tallulah, I was only acknowledging the plaudits of the multitude. I wish I had time to get to the famous death scene.
1: That might be arranged, darling. If you'll give me a moment to go out and get a little something, I'd like to see you do the poison drinking scene.
0: Oh, would you enjoy that, Tallulah?
1: To the dregs, dear.
2: Wait a minute. What are you picking on the kid for? I think she's done real good.
1: You think she's done real good? I think she did real good.
2: All right, did real good. The little doll's got class.
1: But Sam, darling, the role of Juliet should be played by an actress who has had much more experience than Margaret has had. She's so young.
2: All right, I'll give you that. She ain't no Irene did.
1: Irene Dunn.
2: Well, make up your mind.
1: Juliet requires such a depth of perception, such inner fire. Oh, Margaret did very well indeed, but of course you can't... you can't expect a child to have the third dimension that I have.
2: Well, it's as broad as it's long. Personally, I think she made a fine Juliet. I'd like to hear you do it better.
1: I was wondering when you'd stop ad-libbing and get to that line. I'll show you a side of Juliet you never saw before.
2: From a balcony? All right, go ahead.
1: Oh, Romeo, Romeo, wherefore art thou, darling?
2: Here I am, Julie, right under the fire escape.
1: Deny thy father and refuse thy name.
2: Refuse my name? All right, so I'm Jessica Dragonette.
1: Oh, Sam, will you stop that? Don't you know the romantic story of Romeo and Juliet?
2: Well, let me put it this way. No.
1: You mean you never heard of Romeo and Juliet?
2: So kill me, I never heard of it.
1: Sam, you're in the theater. Where have you been all these years?
2: Three man, a horse, room service, light up the sky, and now I'm in Guys and Dolls. But this Shakespeare, I don't dig already.
1: So don't dig it. Let him lay there already. And I'll tell you the story of Romeo and Juliet, or as you would call it, a guy and a doll. And this guy, Romeo, comes from a wealthy family, the Montagues. They're in the woolen business.
2: Nice business, legit.
1: Yeah. And the doll's family is well-heeled, too, the Capulet.

0: in business.
1: Nice business, legit.
0: Yeah. Yeah. And the Dawes family is well-heeled, too. The Capulets. They operate a chain of flower stores. Now, that's how she knows that a rose by another name still, if you'll pardon the expression, smells.
1: Well, that figures. And from the flower shops, they make money?
0: So all right.
1: So all right.
0: They do a little bookmaking in back of the store.
1: Well, Ned.
0: So the guy and the doll, they got a yen for each other. But the families object.
1: Uh-huh. Before they married, they already got mother-in-law trouble.
0: No, it ain't the mother-in-law's, it's the father's. You see, the old man, Montague, he's in the woolen business. And old man Capulet is in the flower business.
1: So where's the competition?
0: The Montagues make suits without buttonholes in the lapels. And it's ruining the Capulet flower business.
1: Oh. What a lousy trick.
0: The guy and the doll want to get married, so they elope. And later the doll's father don't know she's married. So he wants her to marry another guy. So the doll lays down on the bed and makes it look like she's dead. And Romeo finds her and thinks she is dead, so he kills himself. Oh. And when the doll wakes up and she finds the guy has knocked himself off, so the doll knocks herself off. Well, that's the finish of the play.
1: That's the finish?
0: That is the finish.
1: Well, I don't know.
0: You don't know what?
1: If they got some big hit songs, it's got a chance. What's the name of that play again?
0: Death of a Woolen Salesman. What difference does it make? You wouldn't understand if I spent the rest of this year explaining it to you. And there isn't much left of this year. 1950 is almost over. And in a few hours, it'll be 1951. A new year. I don't know where the time goes. It seems there should be another month in the year to do all the things we forgot to do. A month to remember what we forgot. October, November, December, remember. It even rhymes, doesn't it, darlings? A whole month of days to remember a kindly deed we should have done. A soft word we could have spoken. A friendly smile we should have restored. Jose, what do you think?
2: Well, I think that your month of remember should have at least 31 days. We could all use 31 days of grace devoted to undoing some of the unthinking things we did during the year.
3: Well said, Jose, and I think we can carry the idea further and make it a month for the whole world to stop and remember what a wonderful place this could be to live in if man would really be brother to man.
4: You're so right, Gloria. The grown-ups would only take this month to remember, not to forget that the world they're making today is a world the kids of my age are going to have to live in tomorrow.
1: Margaret, that's a beautiful pitch. Every grifter on Broadway, every crumb on every street corner, every tin horn on 42nd Street, if we could only give them an extra month to remember, they might have less to try to forget when they go to sleep at night.
5: Yes, Sam. And with this extra month of remember, what a chance it would be for the guys and dolls on Broadway and in Hollywood to remember that there's a real world outside the little dream world they live in.
4: You're so right, Vivian. I sure could use that extra month just to sit around and remember all the kind and unselfish people who helped me up a few rungs of that long, rough ladder.
6: Fran, that's a beautiful sentiment. You know, I didn't think too kindly about this extra month at first. I got to thinking about the extra bills that would come in on the 1st of Remember and the income tax on Remember the 15th. But believe me, give me that extra month to remember some of the things I could have done better in the 12 months we've had, and I'll pay those extra bills.
7: Ken, you're right. Tallulah, you know what I would do if we could make this a universal month? I'd spend every one of the days talking to people everywhere in the world in the universal language, music.
0: Then tell the world, Meredith, with some of the new and lovely words of that universal language, some of the great songs from some of the great shows of the year passed by. It's the Big Show Medley of the Big Shows of 1950.

0: Oh, you're... Thank you, darlings. And now I think it would be very nice if the orchestra and all the cast and everybody would sing Auld Lang Syne.
1: But, Miss Bankhead, we already did that.
0: You see, nobody ever tells me anything on this program. Oh, well, darlings, this winds up our New Year's show. And we asked you to be with us at this time next week when our stars would be Fred Allen, Marlene Dietrich, Portland Hoffer, Edward G. Robinson, Danny Thomas, Fran Warren, and others, and, of course, Meredith Wilson and his big show orchestra and chorus. Until then, may the good Lord bless and keep you, whether near or far away. Fran Warren.

0: Margaret.
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0: is Ed Hurley saying Happy New Year. 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
2: Is 1847 Rogers Brothers. 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

0: It's breakfast time as we look in at the Nelson household at 1847 Rogers Road. Harriet and little 5-year-old Ricky are already at the breakfast table. Ozzie and 8-year-old David are... pardon me?
1: 8 and a half.
0: Oh, of course. I'm sorry, David. Ozzie and 8 and a half-year-old David are expected momentarily.
2: David, here I am, Mom. Breakfast is ready. Isn't it a wonderful day today, David?
3: Sure is, Mom. Move over, Ricky.
1: You can go out and play just as soon as you finish.
3: Well,
1: and you can have a nickel for an ice cream cone.
2: Oatmeal again, huh, Mom?
1: And what's wrong with oatmeal? It's nutritious, tasty, healthful, and bodybuilding. Wonderful for a growing boy.
2: Well, then Ricky can have mine. He's got further to grow.
1: Ricky's practically finished with his breakfast. Enough of that nonsense. Now, I got the oatmeal.
2: I'm so healthy now, I can't sleep nights.
1: Oh, say, I almost forgot. I bought something yesterday I want to surprise your father with.
2: What is it, Mom?
1: A vase.
2: A what?
1: An antique vase. I bought it at an auction sale.
2: Here
1: it is.
2: Here, money.
1: No, not that. David, what's the matter?
2: What is that?
1: A vase. Just a vase, that's all.
2: Oh, I thought it was full of oatmeal.
1: Gee, I bet that thing could hold 1,000,000 pounds of oatmeal. Oh, David, don't exaggerate. The vase is only 4 feet tall. Oh, here comes your father. I'll put it right in the middle of the table. Surprise.
4: Oh, good morning, good morning. Wonderful morning. I've got an appetite like a horse.
2: You've come to the right place. We got oats.
4: What has my beautiful little wife got for breakfast this glorious morning? Let's see. Oatmeal.
2: See?
1: Ozzie?
4: Beautiful, nutritious, tasty, bodybuilding oatmeal.
2: You really like oatmeal, Pop?
4: Oh, do I. Yum, yum, yum.
2: There you are, Mom. You won't have to throw it away after all.
1: Oh, David, stop acting silly. Here's your orange juice, Ozzie.
4: Oh, thank you, dear. Ah, gee, that orange juice is good.
1: Well, why shouldn't the orange juice be good? Here we are in California, where the oranges grow.
4: Yeah, that's right. Isn't California a wonderful state? Where else can you put your hand out the window into your own backyard and pull it back with 2 or 3 ripe gophers? what's wrong, David? You usually laugh at those funny things I say.
2: Well, Dad, you already gave me my allowance this week.
1: Come on, you two. Breakfast is getting cold.
2: Hey, Mom, Pop hasn't even noticed the new vase.
1: Never mind, David.
4: So what was that?
1: Nothing. Only I'm afraid you aren't very observant this morning.
4: What do you mean?
1: Well, haven't you noticed anything different?
4: Noticed anything?
1: Ozzie Nelson, sometimes I can't help thinking you're just like a man.
4: Well, as long as there's some resemblance.
1: You mean to say you don't notice anything different?
4: Different? Oh, of course, your hair, and I love it that way, too. You should wear it that way more often. Would you pass me...
1: I haven't done my hair yet this morning.
4: Sorry. Oh, of course, that dress. Oh, it's lovely, dear. Beautiful. When did you get it?
1: April 1941.
2: Go, I'll give you a hint, Pop. It's on the T-A-B-L-E.
4: On the table?
1: Yes, do you like it?
4: Something on this table?
1: Yes. It's beautiful, isn't it?
4: Gee, I'm sorry, dear. I can't see a thing. Unless it's behind this... What is this?
1: Well, it happens to be an antique vase, and it's just what I've been talking about.
4: Oh. Oh, my. Harriet, where did you get this vase?
1: Yes.
4: You found it in a tomb of an Egyptian pharaoh.
1: No.
4: You want it in a box of Cracker Jack.
1: No.
4: Am I getting warm?
1: A little.
4: I give up.
1: I bought it.
4: That I never would have guessed.
1: Honey, it only cost me $10. Isn't it beautiful, Ozzie?
4: Now, Harriet, let's be sensible about this, shall we?
1: You don't like it, do you?
4: Well, frankly, dear...
1: Ozzie Nelson, it happens to be a beautiful vase.
4: Beautiful? Harriet, let's face it. The guy who designed that made a mockery out of crockery.
5: Well, it so happens that that vase belongs to the early American period, around George Washington's time. It could have a very romantic history. George always brought fresh flowers to Martha. He might have used this vase for that.
4: Well, he might have used the vase for that, but I heard he chewed a lot of tobacco, too.
5: That's very funny. But you may as well get used to it, because I've decided to redecorate this entire room using the vase as a central figure.
4: Why, Harry, let's be sensible. Why do over an entire room for that old vase?
5: It'll improve things. For example, I'd like to get rid of that easy chair over there by the fireplace.
4: But, Harriet, that's my favorite chair.
5: Oh, Ozzie, it's so shabby.
4: Well, I know, but, gosh, it's taken me years to get that chair just the way I want it. Why, that chair has the same shape now that I have.
5: You're not kidding. You and the chair dragging in the same place.
4: Well, I happen to like things just the way they are.
5: Oh, Ozzie. You're all finished breakfast, aren't you?
4: Yes, I am.
2: Oh, Gloria. Gloria. Did you call me, Mrs. Milton?
5: Yes, I did, Gloria. We're all finished breakfast in case you want to clear away the dishes.
4: Gloria, what's your opinion on this? Don't you think it's a little silly going into an extensive redecorating project at this time?
2: Well, personally, I think very definitely that it... Would you mind repeating the question, please?
5: Well, let me put it my way, Gloria. Don't you think that things should be changed every so often?
2: Oh, yes. And dipped in Lux, too.
4: No, Gloria, Mrs. Nelson was referring to furniture and room decoration.
5: There seems to be a difference of opinion as to this antique vase I bought downtown. Have you seen it, Gloria?
2: Oh, it's beautiful.
5: Oh, thank you, Gloria. I just got it yesterday. You know, you can pick up some really nice things downtown these days.
2: Well, I try, but I guess my whistle doesn't carry.
5: You see, Ozzie, Gloria thinks it's a pretty vase.
2: Oh, yes. I think it's a beautiful sight.
4: Well, I give up. To me, it looks like a huge bottle of beer.
2: Well, to me, that's a beautiful sight.
5: I better get at these dishes. I'll see you later.
4: Honestly, though, dear, don't you think it'd be better to wait till it gets a little cooler before we do over the room?
5: Oh, certainly. We don't have to do it right away. In fact, I'd like to shop around a little first and get some more ideas.
4: Well, in the meantime, why don't I take this out to the storeroom in the garage and give you a chance to forget it, to think about it a little more.
5: Well, okay, but be sure and go out the front way with us. The grass is wet in back. You might slip and break the vase.
4: That's funny. I was thinking the same thing myself. Furniture, antiques, vases, women.
6: Hello, Mr. Nelson.
4: Oh, hello there, Emmy Lou.
6: What have you got there?
4: Well, this is an antique vase that Mrs. Nelson bought. I'm taking it out to the garage to store it.
6: You mind if I look at it?
4: No, go ahead. Although you look so young to suffer.
6: Just what kind of a vase is it, Mr. Nelson?
4: I don't know, Emmy Lou. I think it's a Grecian urn.
6: What's a Grecian urn?
4: Huh?
6: What's a Grecian urn?
4: It depends on where he works. You get it? What's the Grecian urn?
6: Yes, I get it. It's pretty hot today, isn't it, Mr. Nelson? Can you carry that vase down the steps without dropping it?
4: I'm afraid so. It's a fine time for David's roller skates not to be here.
6: Oh, I saw David swap his roller skates to Bobby for a hammer.
4: I could use a hammer now, too.
6: What are you going to do with the vase?
4: I don't know. Let's just set it in the middle of the lawn and throw rocks at it, shall we?
6: Why are you so bitter about it, Mr. Nelson?
4: Well, it's this way. It isn't enough that Harriet bought this idiotic vase. Now she's going to do over the entire room to fit it.
6: Oh. Well, why don't you drop it? You know, sort of accidental-like. And then tell Mrs. Nelson that you couldn't help it. Tell her you tripped and fell down. It was an accident.
4: Would you believe a story like that?
6: Of course.
4: Gosh, how women change when they get married. No, Emmy Lou, I'm afraid my wife knows wouldn't go for that.
6: Well, then I've got another idea, Mr. Nelson.
4: What's that?
6: I'd insist that she return the vase. And if she got mad, I'd let her go home to her mother. And I'd refuse to let her take the children. And she'd sue you for custody of the children. And if it looked like she was going to win, you know what I'd do?
4: What?
6: I'd let her keep the vase. There's no use being stubborn. I think you're foolish to break up your marriage for a vase you couldn't get more than a few dollars for.
4: Well, that's right. A few dollars for it. Well, say, I could sell it. But what if Harry... No, she wouldn't. And if she did, I'd tell her that somebody... Emmy, thanks very much for the suggestion. Give me that vase, will you? That's a wonderful idea.
6: You mean you're going to sell the vase?
4: Absolutely. Emmy Lou, there comes a time in every man's life when he has to be daring and take a terrible risk.
6: I hate to bring this up, Mr. Nelson, but have you got something in mind in case Mrs. Nelson finds out about this?
4: Oh, of course I've got something in mind.
6: What is it?
4: A one-way ticket on the Atchison, Topeka, and Santa Fe.

Well, say, while you're on that one-way trip, Ozzy, you might spend a little time thinking about 1847 Rogers Brothers Silver Plate. Who knows? Someday it might be the means of getting you back home to wife and family again. Seriously, though, this lovely silver plate is worth thinking about, folks, and worth planning for, too. It has beauty, richness, quality. A name that's almost 100 years old. A reputation as America's finest silver plate. Its patterns show details unknown to silver plate before. The high raised ornamentation, the pierced knife handles, the heavier balance. These are the features which show that men of imagination as well as skill are creators of this lovely silver plate. They are the features that keep 1847 Rogers Brothers, America's finest silver plate. And here are the lovely King Sisters riding out on Atchison, Topeka, and Santa Fe.

0: Now back to the Nelson. For a change, Ozzie has put himself out on a limb. Instead of taking the antique case, which is Harriet's pride and joy, out to the garage, he's decided to save himself a little physical labor in the future by following that old slogan, out of sight, out of mind. And we find him now going into Mr. McQueen's antique shop to sell the vase.
1: Cash loaded with junk. Doesn't seem to be anybody around here either.
2: Just be patient, sir. Just be patient. I'm busy.
1: Oh, I'm sorry. I didn't see you. What are you doing?
2: I'm crocheting a tea cozy. You interrupted me just as I was going around the spout, darn it. There. Now, what can I do for you?
1: Well, I've come to see you about an antique.
2: Oh, you've come to the right place, sir. We're a member of the National Antique Dealers. Of course, you're familiar with the slogan of the National Antique Dealers. The older the better, except in a sweater. Let's see what you've got there.
1: I have here a very fine old antique vase dating back to...
2: About 1922.
1: 1922?
2: Well, it's really older than that, but I don't want to seem too eager.
1: You'll have to admit it's beautiful, though.
2: Well, I wouldn't say it was beautiful, but it has a certain horrid fascination that women go for. You want to sell it to me?
1: Yes, I do. Would you be interested in buying it?
2: What do you want for it?
1: What did you give me for it?
2: I asked you first.
1: Okay, make me an offer.
2: 50 cents. What's your price?
1: $50. Shall we compromise?
2: All right, I'll double my offer. $1.
1: Okay, I'll cut my price in half, $25.
2: I should have started by offering you a dime for it.
1: Hey, just look it over and see how lovely it is.
2: Mm-hmm. Very shabby condition.
1: Yes, did you ever see anything so gorgeously broken down? Just look at those beautiful chips and cracks in it. Tell you the truth, this is one of the most antique antiques I've ever seen.
2: Oh, dear, I do wish Mr. Cameron were here.
1: Who's he?
2: He's the fellow who owned the store 19 years ago. He was an expert on vases.
1: Well, can't you get in touch with him?
2: Oh, no. He died 12 years ago.
1: Well, if...
2: Never had a sick day in his life. Very tragic. Left a wife and 3 children.
1: Well, I wanted... Any insurance?
2: Not a cent.
1: What happened to his family?
2: Well, his widow later married a well-to-do businessman who owned his own buttonhole factory in Scranton, Pennsylvania.
1: And they're getting along all right now.
2: Well, the youngest son had measles when he was 6, and their house was attacked by termites in 1934. But everything was just dandy the last I heard.
1: Well, the next time you write, will you remember me to them?
2: I certainly will.
1: Oh, thank you. It's been a pleasure to meet you, Mr. McQueen.
2: The pleasure's been all mine, Mr. Nelson.
1: Oh, goodbye, Mr. McQueen.
2: Goodbye, Mr. Nelson.
1: Oh, say, by the way, what about the vase?
2: I'll give you $5 for it.
1: Sold.

0: Pop. How long have you been home?
1: Oh, about an hour.
0: You look proud of yourself this afternoon, Pop.
1: Well, David, I just did something pretty smart, even for your old man. Yes, sir, one thing every man should learn is the psychology of women.
0: What's that, Dad?
1: Well, suppose you're married to some woman, and one day she comes up to you and says, David, I want to buy a fur coat. Now, what would you say?
0: Well, I'd say, okay, if I can get a baseball bat.
1: No, David, that's where the psychology comes in. You try to make the woman forget what it is she wanted. You know what I mean?
0: Oh, like the time Mother wanted that string of pearls.
1: Exactly.
0: And every time she mentioned them, you kept talking about everything else.
1: That's right.
0: They look pretty on her, don't they?
1: David, I don't win all the time.
0: No, but she does. By the way, where is Mom?
1: I don't know. I've been waiting for her myself. She must still be out shopping, I guess.
0: Well, I'll see you later, Pop. Oh, Ozzy!
1: In here, Harriet.
2: Ozzy, I have the most wonderful surprise for you. Guess what I bought?
1: What?
2: A vase.
1: I know. You showed it to me this morning, don't you remember?
2: Oh, no, this is another vase. I have it out in the car.
1: Another vase?
2: Yes, another vase.
1: Harriet, darling, please, not another vase.
2: Yes, Ozzy, another vase.
1: That's a funny joke, pretending you bought another vase. See, I'm laughing. Now tell me, not another vase.
2: Well, yes, darling, another vase.
1: But we've already got a vase.
2: Well, that's what makes it so perfect. This vase is a mate to the one I bought this morning.
1: A mate? Harriet, these things aren't going to turn out to be like rabbits, are they?
2: Oh, silly. Ozzy, I'm anxious to compare the two vases. Would you go out in the garage and get the other one?
1: Well, but Harriet, why should I go to all the trouble of going to the garage and bringing that one back? I could take this one out to the garage and then just snap a picture or something.
2: No. Ozzy, stop joking. Get the vase from the garage.
3: Why are you so suspicious?
2: What are you talking about? My goodness, if you don't want to get it, I'll...
3: No, don't. I'll get it. You just wait right here.

0: I'm sorry, Mr. Nelson, but really, I sold that vase 10 minutes after you left the store.
1: Oh, but I've got to have that vase back. My wife insists upon it.
0: But we have so many other beautiful things here in the store. Oh, would you be interested in a genuine antique music box that plays Goodbye, Mr. Jennifer, goodbye?
1: No, no.
0: Please, I haven't finished yet. $37.50.
1: No, no, no. I tell you, I've got to have that vase. I've got to, I tell you. I've just... Have you ever been married?
0: Is this a proposal?
1: Listen, I wasn't going to tell you this, but I guess I'll have to. My wife is a lady wrestler.
0: Really?
1: Exactly. And she said if I don't buy the vase back, she'll break every bone in my body.
0: Oh, well, why didn't you say so? She sounds positively vicious. Now, let's see. The woman who bought the vase didn't leave her name, but I've got her address. Yes, here it is. Now, you wait right here. I'll go over and see if I can buy it back from her.
1: Oh, thanks, old man. You'll never know what this means to me. My bones knit so slowly.

0: Mr. McQueen, I want the vase myself. And besides, my husband would be very angry if I sold it.
1: Well, madam, I wouldn't ask this, but if you only knew how desperately this man needs the vase, how frightened he is.
0: You mean of his wife?
1: His wife.
0: Oh, is she really a lady wrestler?
1: Wrestling the wind-up at the Legion Stadium Monday night.
0: Oh, and would she really...
1: You should see the scars he has on him already.
0: Oh, my.
1: And he's such a nice fellow, too.
0: Tell me, why does such a nice fellow marry such a terrible woman?
1: Well, if you ask me, madam, he is a nice fellow, but he doesn't look very bright.
0: Oh, the poor man. Okay, I'll sell you the vase for $20.
1: And so the vase will cost you $25, Mrs. Nelson. But I finally convinced her to sell it back.
2: Oh, fine. She sounds like such a nice girl.
1: Oh, she is. She sold it to me even though she was afraid of what her husband would do when he found out.
2: Why does such a nice girl marry a brute like that?
1: Well, between you and me, Mr. Nelson, she's a nice girl, but she hasn't got very good taste.
2: Hmm?
1: Otherwise, she never would have bought a terrible vase like this.
2: I didn't think of that. A woman who likes a vase like that, imagine the kind of husband she'd pick out. Well, say, that reminds me, I got to get back to Harriet with the vase. Well, so long, I got to dance. Darn that stoplight. Oh, Harriet.
0: In the world have you been?
2: Well, I tell you, I went to the garage a long way, and what a job. It was hidden behind the... Well, anyway, I finally got it.
0: Got what?
2: With the vase. Look.
0: Oh, you shouldn't have bothered.
2: But you said... Well, shouldn't have bothered?
0: Well, while you were gone, I decided not to redecorate the room after all. You see, I don't know quite how to tell you this, dear, but I accidentally broke the vase.
2: You broke it?
0: Yes, I tripped over one of David's roller skates and dropped it.
2: But David swapped his roller skates.
0: What'd you say,
2: Dick? I just wanted to remind you that it's only 6 months and 10 days until George Washington's birthday.
0: Oh. Ozzy, I've got something to tell you.
2: Yes?
0: I didn't tell you the truth about that vase.
2: Uh-huh.
0: I didn't break it. I sold it back to the same place I bought it. McQueen's Antique Shop.
2: McQueen's?
0: I knew I couldn't sleep tonight with that on my mind.
2: Harriet, I forgive you. And I'm very glad you told me the truth. Because the successful marriage is based on mutual confidence and trust. When the ship of matrimony sails forth on the sea of life, we must avoid the hidden shoals of deceit.
0: Ozzy, that's beautiful.
2: Thank you. Now I want to confess something to you also.
0: What, dear?
2: Well, this afternoon, for a moment I was tempted, just tempted, mind you, to sell that vase and not tell you.
0: Oh. Well, don't you give it another thought, because I forgive you.
2: Oh, thank you, sweetheart.
0: That's all right, dear. Ozzy.
2: Yes, Harriet, anything bothering you?
0: Well, just one thing, darling.
2: What is it, honey?
0: Why did you tell a man I was a lady wrestler?
2: Well,

0: Ozzie and Harriet Hilliard will be back in just a moment. Meantime, if sometime in the not-too-distant future you hear a sound like this... Don't get excited. It's just some of those 8 million brides we have meeting at the same place with the same idea in mind, namely...
1: I'd like to see a service of 1847 Rogers Brothers Silver Plate.
2: Me too. I've waited a long, long time for this day.
0: What a day it will be. What a wonderful day when you can really go to your silverware dealers and get the fine silver plate you've been dreaming about and planning for ever since the war began. Because 1847 is America's finest silver plate. It's lovely and warm, in many instances even unique. No other silver plate pattern, for example, can match the fine openwork knife handles and delicate contours of Eternally Yours. In fact, these distinctive features of design and construction have been seldom achieved even in the finest solid silver. That's the kind of silver plate you'll want to see in your home after the war. So, wait for it. If you're one of those war brides, make your first post-war purchase Eternally Yours, created by 1847 Rogers Brothers.
3: You know, I guess I was pretty silly for making such a fuss about this vase in the first place. It's really not bad looking. Now, let me have it, will you, Harriet?
2: Well, here it is, but be careful, dear. It's big, but it's rather delicate.
3: Say, couldn't we use this as a wall decoration?
2: Oh, no, dear, I don't think so.
3: Well, we could use it to keep flowers in, couldn't we?
2: I think it's a little big for that.
3: Say, I have an idea. We could use it as an umbrella stand. That is in case we ever move to Florida.
2: Well, perhaps.
3: Or I tell you... Makes a nice bunch of little ashtrays, too, doesn't it?
0: 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Original music was by Billy May. Vern Smith speaking. 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
1: Irma, honey.
2: Yes, Jane?
1: This magazine says that scientists in Arizona have just found the footprints of a prehistoric animal 2 million years old. What do you think of that?
2: Well, I think they're silly if they try to track it down. I'm sure it's dead.
1: Well, that's what you can expect when you listen to my friend Irma.

0: Lever Brothers Company, makers of Swan, the soap with the exclusive super creamed blend, presents...
1: Our friend Swan.
2: With my friend Irma.
0: Starring Marie Wilson as Irma and Kathy Lewis as Jane.

0: You know, tonight is a very important night for me. I'm anxious to be bright and gay, and I want to look my best. The reason? I met a new fellow. I really kind of like him. So I decided to discuss it with my roommate, Irma. Irma?
1: Yes, Jane?
0: I know this may shock you, honey, but I have a date tonight, and it's not with Richard.
1: Not with Richard? Oh, Jane, you're going to get a reputation for being footloose. Of course, if you want to go around with loose feet.
0: Oh, Irma, stop being a Puritan. This is 1948. How long can a girl wait for a man? I'm getting older.
1: So what? You know what they say, Jane, wine improves with age.
0: I know. If you wait long enough, it can turn into vinegar. Personally, I think Richard's just wonderful. But he doesn't seem to be getting any more serious. The sound of those wedding bells seems to be growing fainter.
1: Well, that's one problem I haven't got, Jane. I hear bells in my head all the time. But, Jane, who's your new fellow?
0: Oh, his name's Peter Guilford. Irma, he's nothing short of sensational.
1: Oh, just like my Al, he's a sensational nothing, too.
0: You can say that again, but I wish you wouldn't because the subject bores me.
1: Oh, Jane, what does your new fellow Peter Guilford do?
0: Well, I don't know too much about him, honey, because I just met him. But I know he has an important job with the government. He mentioned something about being in charge of financial distribution.
1: Well, Jane, even though you met another fella, I still think you love Richard. Now tell me the truth.
0: Well, I don't really know, sweetie. Sometimes I'm not sure that I was ever truly in love with Richard.
1: Well, that's where Al and I are different. We know we're in love. Otherwise, why would I get all confused and dizzy?
0: Well, honey, the answer to a question like that has many ramifications. Anyway, I just can't wait until my date tonight with Peter Guilford. You know, I'm really excited about him. Come in.
2: It's only me, Professor Kropotkin. Hello, Janie and Irma, my two little crystal gazers. One with all the answers, the other still in a trance. Excuse me for intruding, girls. I just came down to tell you the good news. I made up with Mrs. O'Reilly.
0: Oh, wonderful, Professor. That's what we like to hear.
2: How long could I stay mad at a woman who has such a wonderful heart? Imagine, last night she baked me a 7-layer cake. Just what I needed.
1: Oh, that's nice.
2: It will make a perfect footrest. Well, like I am.
1: Oh, gee, this is a day for romance. You and Miss O'Reilly and Jane has a new boyfriend.
2: Janie, is that right? What happened with Richard?
0: Nothing. It's just that Richard's been stalling, and I've decided not to put all my eggs in one basket.
1: Oh, you're smart, Jane. When they cost almost a dollar a dozen, you have to be careful.
2: Being careful is what I want to talk to you about, Janie. A person in choosing a mate must never be too particular. You know, I remember when I started courting girls. One I didn't like because she was mean, another was jealous, another was stingy, another was naggy. So gradually I became an expert, and I wound up marrying a woman who was a combination of all of them.
0: Well, Irma's jumping to conclusions, Professor. I'm not marrying Peter Guilford. I'm merely having dinner with him.
2: But it's something to keep in mind, Janie. Why do you think I've gotten romantical thoughts about Mrs. O'Reilly? I'll tell you. All my life, women I've known have run around with other fellows. But Mrs. O'Reilly, her I could leave on an island with a boatload of shipwrecked sailors, and she wouldn't get kissed if a mistletoe tree fell on her. And that's what a man likes, peace of mind.
1: Well, Professor, do you know that Jane's new boyfriend, Peter Guilford, has a very important job with the government?
2: Oh, really, Janie? What does he do?
0: Well, he told me he was in charge of financial distribution.
2: Oh, that already is a big job. Hmm. And, Janie, I hope it works out well for you.
0: Thank you.
2: Well, girls, I got to go now. Since I'm taking Mrs. O'Reilly out, I think I'll run down to the corner and buy her a corsage. A bunch of celery.
1: Oh, Professor, you can't smell celery.
2: I got news for you. You can't eat daisies either. Goodbye.
1: Hello?
3: Hiya, chicken.
1: Hello, Al, honey. Where are you?
3: In a telephone booth down at the unemployment office. Gonna be a little late, chicken. The guy who gives out the checks seems to be all thumbs today.
1: Well, he should make you wait. After all, you're one of their best customers.
3: Yeah, I know. Would make a complaint, but don't want him to think I'm trying to take his job away from him.
1: Why not?
3: He might give it to me. Hey, hold it, Chicken. The line's starting to move. We'll see you soon.
1: Goodbye, Al.
3: Bye, Chicken.
4: Whew, made it. Boy, this gripes me. Still have to stand in line. You'd think a guy who's been coming here this long and have seniority. It's the fault of the guy who distributes the checks, that Peter Guilford. There's a real bum for you. Boy, I hate him. Oh, hiya, Pete. How's Trix?
5: Oh, it's you, Al. Did you look for a job this week?
4: No, I couldn't. You see, my grandmother died.
5: She died last week.
4: She rallied.
5: I knew you'd have an answer. You always do. Here's your check.
4: Ah, thanks, Pete. See you next week, kid. That Peter Guilford. I hate that bum.
0: Irma, honey, will you hand me my nail polish? I want to look my best for Peter Guilford tonight.
1: All right, Jane.
0: Come in. Oh, hello, Mrs. O'Reilly. Oh, my, you're all dressed up.
6: Oh, thank you, dear. The professor and I are going out tonight, and I was wondering if you could lend me a pair of dark glasses.
0: Dark glasses?
6: Yes, the wind blew me eyelashes off the windowsill. I wouldn't want him to see me without them. You know the way he kids about me false teeth and me artificial fingernails and me bleach transformation. He says if we ever cross the border, the customs man will be checking my parts 5 days after we've gone.
0: Oh, he's a great kidder.
2: It's me again, girls, and Mrs. O'Reilly. Oh, what a beautiful day it is. I was just out taking a walk.
1: Oh, Professor, don't move. There are two caterpillars on your shoulder.
6: Caterpillars? Glory be, those are me eyelashes.
2: As I should have known. You know, Mrs. O'Reilly, if this building ever caught fire and you jumped out of the window, the fireman wouldn't know which part to catch first.
6: Oh, hush, Professor. Tell me, Janie, darling, how's Richard? I see you're wearing a new dress. Going somewhere special with him?
0: Well, before Irma gets a chance to distort the news, I'll tell it to you. I'm dating a new beau tonight.
1: Oh. Yes, and he's a very important man who works for the government.
6: Well, you know what's best for you, Janie. I only hope it'll bring you happiness. After all, the most important thing in life is love. Now take me. All right. I'll admit I'm not a spring chicken. I'm 39. But I'm going out with the professor tonight.
2: Mrs. O'Reilly, you are 39. Then let me ask you a question. Why is it the moment the music starts, you automatically go into a minuet?
6: That's the reason I love to go out with you, Professor.
2: I like to go out with you, too. But to help me, I can't think of a reason.
6: Well, goodbye, girls. We'll be running along now.
2: Goodbye. And Janie, have a good time tonight with your new boyfriend.
0: Thanks, Professor. Irma, you know, I want to make a good impression tonight, so I think I'll buy a new hat. I won't be long. If Richard calls, remember, you don't know where I am.
1: All right, Jane.
0: Come in.
4: Hello, Jane. Hiya, Chicken.
0: Hi, Al.
1: Hello, Al, honey.
4: Oh, the humiliation of that unemployment office. I won't have to put up with that stuff much longer. Got a deal that'll put me on easy street.
0: Yeah, I know. You're going to glue corn silk on old sweaters and sell them for fur jackets.
4: No, that's not the deal, but like yours better.
0: Sorry, Al. I've already patented it, the insane asylum. Well, I'll be back as soon as I find a hat, honey. Goodbye, all.
4: Disparaging dame. Never going to amount to nothing.
1: Oh, don't say that about Jane, Al. She has a date for dinner tonight with a new boyfriend.
4: Oh? She gave Richard the old heave-ho?
1: Well, Richard has been stalling. You know, a girl gets impatient waiting for a man to accept her proposal.
4: Chicken, you ain't hinting about you and I.
1: No, Al, but now that you mention it, I think it's about time we get married. I want to have children while I'm young, while I still know what more than they do.
4: But, Chicken, you can't get married on a shoestring. Besides, I want you to have a nice home, beautiful furniture.

0: Chicken, you can't get married on a shoestring. Besides, I want you to have a nice home, beautiful furniture, a maid, and a car of your own.
1: Oh, Al, a car of my own?
0: Well, certainly. You think after we're married, I'm going to let you walk to work?
1: Oh, but Al, I get so tired of waiting for that day.
0: Oh, now, Chicken, you got to be patient till one of my deals comes through.
1: Oh, Al, if you could only get a good job like Jane's new boyfriend has, we could get married right away.
0: Yeah, what does this guy do?
1: Oh, he's with the government in charge of financial distribution.
0: Financial distribution. Sounds important. Chicken, me meeting a guy like that might change our whole future.
1: How?
0: I'm working on a plan. No, all our dreams will come true.
1: Oh, Al, I have so much confidence in you. Let me give you a big kiss for luck.
0: Okay, Chicken. Hey, Chicken, what's the idea of making those cross eyes when I kissed you?
1: Well, I wanted to see on which side of my nose your nose goes when you kiss me.
0: Which side?
1: Neither. We meet bumper to bumper.
2: Say, ladies, here's a way you can prove to yourself that Swan soap actually differs from other soaps. Feel a cake of Swan. It feels smoother. As Susie Swan says, it's a smoothie.
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4: Shopping for a hat. I've tried off the face hats, on the face hats, low brims, high brims, no hat, just brim. However, I saw one that I thought was adorable. Three roses sewed on a ribbon. $95. I wouldn't spend that much for three roses if I just finished a quart of four roses. So, I decided to just forget the hat. Let my personality work for me tonight. Hello, honey.
1: Hi, Jane. Did you get a hat?
4: No, I didn't, honey. Not that I care, but, did Richard call?
1: No.
4: Oh, well, who cares? Just as well.
1: Oh, yes.
4: Well, I don't care. Were you here all the time?
1: Yes.
4: Well, if he does call, tell him I'm not here.
1: All right, Jane.
4: Never mind, I'll tell him. Hello?
5: Hello, Jane.
4: Oh, it's you, Richard.
5: Jane, I have good news for you. I'm taking you out tonight.
4: I've got news for you. I've already got a date.
5: Oh, you have?
4: Yes, I have.
5: Well, that's nice. Enjoy yourself.
4: I certainly will.
5: Good night, Jane.
4: Richard? Richard? Richard? Well, how do you like that? He's not even angry.
1: Well, Jane, do you care?
4: Of course I don't care. He means nothing to me. Nothing at all.
1: Jane, you just tore your handkerchief.
4: Well, I like it that way. After all, two handkerchiefs are better than one. Oh, leave me alone, will you? All men are dogs. Come in.
0: Hiya, Chicken.
1: Hello, Prince, honey. We were just talking about you.
0: Oh? Something good, I hope. Because, Jane, I got something to ask you, and I don't know exactly how to begin.
4: Well, leave out the words, may I borrow, and just take it from there.
0: Oh, don't need money, Jane. It is my belief that a guy only gets places through contacts, people he meets.
4: Yeah, that's partially true.
0: Yeah. Now, when you first introduced me to Richard,

0: I thought he could do me some good. But through some slip in the conversation, he found out I was a bum. Now, Jane, you got a new guy, and I want him to think well of me. I mean...
1: You mean in case he can do you some good?
0: Well, contacts are vital, Jane.
1: Now, wait, Al. I've just met Peter. It's our very first date. I haven't even been out with him yet. I know he has an important position with the government, but I can't ask him to waste his time helping out the unemployed.
0: But, Jane, I'm not asking for myself. It's for Chicken. I want to marry her. But first I want to make a man out of myself.
2: Oh, Al, don't change too much.
0: Hold it, Chicken. Look, Jane, your new guy is with the government, and they got lots of jobs open. There's diplomatic work, there's reclamation projects. Well, I might get a job with the TVA.
2: No, Al, I don't want you to fly.
0: Chicken, TVA is a dam.
2: I don't want you to swear either.
0: What do you say, Jane? I'd get down on my knees and beg you, but this suit won't take it. What do you say we all go to dinner together?
1: Well, gee, Al, I'd like to help you make new contacts if I could, but I can't impose on a strange man and an important man on our very first date.
0: I'm not asking for charity. The treat's on me. We'll pick up the check to impress this guy. Part of the scheme.
1: Oh, Al, I just can't do it.
2: Oh, Jane, it's for our children.
1: I can't even do it for your children, and believe me, I'm crazy about them. Yes, this is Jane Stacy. Oh, hello, Peter. How nice of you to call.
2: Please, Jane.
0: Try it. We'll pay all expenses.
1: Yeah, yeah. Peter, I hope you don't mind, but I have a rather unusual request to make. You see, I live with a girl, Irma Peterson, and her boyfriend is in town, and they would like us to be their guests at dinner. What's that? You accept? Now, you're sure you don't mind? Oh, that's fine. We'll meet you here for cocktails. Yeah, same time. Wonderful. Goodbye. What do you know? He didn't object. He even seemed eager.
0: Hey, you see? The rich like a handout, too.
1: Don't be ridiculous, Al. He probably has more money at his fingertips than the government itself. Now, remember, Al, you said you'd pay for this dinner. It's all on you, and I want to go to a very nice place.
0: We'll handle everything. After all, I'm trying to make an impression, too. Must spend money to get money.
2: Oh, Jane, you're really a wonderful friend. And believe me, Al and I'll never forget this. And after we get married, we'll name our first baby after you. That is, if it's a girl. If it's a boy, we'll name him Jim, but we'll spell it Jane.
1: Well, now that I've committed myself to cocktails, I guess I better run out and get some hors d'oeuvres.
0: Fine, Jane. And after cocktails, the entire evening is on me.
1: It had better be.
0: I'm loaded.
2: Oh, Al, it's working out wonderfully. Where will we go for dinner?
0: That's not important. What is important is, where am I going to get the money to pay for it?
2: Oh, but Al, didn't you get your unemployment check today?
0: Yeah, but made some bad business investments, Chicken. Ran into the crummiest slot machines I have ever seen. I have seen more lemons today than the whole state of California.
2: Al, Jane and her boyfriend are going as your guest. What are you going to do?
0: Chicken, when you're in a spot like this, there's only one man who can help you.
2: Who, Al?
0: Who else but...
3: Hello, Joe.
0: Al, got a problem. Need 50 bucks immediately. What do you suggest? Uh-huh. Uh-huh. Uh-huh. Mm-hmm. Play bingo. But, Joe, how do you win 50 bucks playing bingo? Or the way you play it at Surefire? Stand in a dark alley with a club? Wait for a guy to walk past and bingo, you've got the money? Oh, no, Joe. No, must be legitimate. In that case, you cannot be of service to me. Gotcha. Goodbye, Joe. Chicken, you get ready. I'm going out to try to hustle the 50 bucks.
4: But, Al, you got your unemployment check today. What are you doing back?
0: Pete, I'm in a spot. Could I have an advance against the next 2 weeks? Promise you I won't get a job.
4: Al, look, that's against regulations. It can't be done.
0: But this might help you. I'm entertaining a big shop with the government. Might get you a good job.
4: Please, Al, don't bother me. I've got my own troubles. I've got a date with a new girl tonight, and I've got to raise $10 to get my suit out of hock. Yeah. I was in a worse hole. But luckily, she's got a girlfriend whose chump boyfriend is picking up the dinner tab.
3: Now, you're a fine pal. But I'll fix you. This year, I vote Republican, and next year, you'll be in this line right in back of me.
2: Well, Al, I'm all dressed and ready to go out. Are we going to a ritzy restaurant?
3: With my present resources, chicken, I hope Jane's boyfriend's a vegetarian.
2: Why?
3: Looks like we're going to chew grass in the park.
2: Oh, Al, Jane will be embarrassed because this is her first date, and he's such an important man and everything. Come in.
5: It's only us again, Kropotkin and O'Reilly.
2: Oh, hello.
5: Mrs. O'Reilly and I would like for you to do us a favor tonight, please. We are going out, and we wonder if you'll take any messages that come for us.
3: Be glad to, Professor, but you got to do me a favor.
5: Huh?
3: It's a matter of life or death. Could you lend me 50?
5: Sure. Can you break a dollar?
3: No, 50 bucks.
5: Al, if I had 50 bucks, do you think I would be going around with a certain party so she won't throw me out because I can't pay the rent?
6: Oh, Professor, you and your jokes. Al, since you're Irma's... Al, since you're Irma's boyfriend and I'm in such a good mood tonight, I'll lend you the $50.
3: Gee, thanks.
6: If I thought I'd get it back.
2: Oh, I'll be good for it.
6: Very well. Now, if you gentlemen turn your backs, I'll take it out of the vault. Now, don't peek, Professor. It's in the stocking.
5: How do you like that? And to think I've been wasting time holding hands with her.
6: Here you are, Al.
5: Come on, Mrs. O'Reilly. Now we can go dancing. Before, I was ashamed to take you. Before, it looked like you had three knees. Goodbye and good luck.
3: Thanks again, Mrs. O'Reilly. Consider this only a temporary loan. Okay, chicken, now we're in business. And since we're going out with such an important man, you take this money and go down and buy yourself an orchid.
1: Well, Al and Irma and myself are waiting for Peter Guilford to come over for cocktails. Irma's dressed for the occasion. She's wearing a sweater with her initials, an I and a P embroidered on it. And knowing that Peter is a government man, Irma wants to show him she's impartial, so she's embroidered two more letters in front of her initials, D for Democrat and an R for Republican. Of course, the fact that it comes out drip doesn't seem to bother at all. Honey?
2: Yes, Jane?
1: You know, I can't understand why Peter's late.
3: Well, he better show up. I've already invested $10 for Chicken's Orchid. He's got to be a very big man for me to get my money back.
1: Now, don't worry, Alan. Just don't embarrass me, please. Well, I guess I'll go in the kitchen and fix the hors d'oeuvres.
3: Chicken, just got an idea.
2: What, Al?
3: When this Peter gets here, it won't be right for me to blow my own horn. So I think I'll go into the bathroom, and that'll give you a chance to tell him all about me.
2: Well, Al, what shall I say?
3: Well, tell him I'm now retired, but will make myself available because I know the government wants men to take charge of various projects in all 48 states.
2: The projects in all 48 states. Yes, I'll remember.
3: Oh, that must be him now. Let him in. I'll be in the bathroom.
2: Come in, Mr. Guilford.
4: Oh, good evening. You must be Jane's roommate.
2: Yes, that's me. My initials are on my sweater. Just the second half. Won't you sit down so we can chat about my boyfriend?
4: What about him?
2: He's been engaged in various projects, and he's wanted in all 48 states.
3: What?
1: Irma, honey, would you get the ice and the... Oh, hello, Peter.
4: Oh, hello, Jane. Your roommate has been trying to tell me something, but
1: I know. We'll have a drink. Irma's easier to take that way. Al? Al, come on out. I want you to meet someone.
3: Come in.
1: Al, this is...
3: Al! Pete! Holy mackerel. Jane, is this the big shot government man?
1: Why, yes.
3: Chicken, you know your orchid?
2: Yes.
3: Put it in the icebox. We're going to have to eat it all week.

0: other night I came home and found that Irma had made a little black jacket, which she'd put on our bar of swan soap. So I said, Irma, honey, what's the idea of that? And Irma said,
1: well, Jane, if a penguin can wear a tuxedo, so can our swan.
2: Well, that's Irma, keeping her eye on her swan soap. And no wonder, because Irma knows that swan is the perfect soap for dishes. And you know, ladies, it is. 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

0: small world, and I never knew it could be so revolting. Me, Jane Stacy, the girl with all the answers, had to fall for a guy who was only one step ahead of Al. So I said, you know, Irma, I've learned my lesson. I'm going to stick with Richard. A bird in the hand is worth two in the bush.
1: That's what Al says.
0: What do you mean, honey?
1: He says, why should he go looking for another chicken when he has a perfectly good cuckoo?
0: Yeah, and for once, Al has come through with a perfect description of my friend, Irma.
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2: I tell you, Oliver, you got to do something to get rid of this brother-in-law of mine. Oh, boy, he eats like a horse.
3: Looks like one, too.
4: Yeah, I don't see where it's any affair of yours, Oliver.
3: Oh, I don't know. Homer helped me get rid of Uncle Oscar, didn't he? Yep,
4: and you don't like the brother-in-law.
3: No.
5: He seems like a nice fella, Pop.
3: You stay out of this, Junior.
4: Don't you speak to Junior that way.
5: Uh-oh, here we go again, folks.

0: And now let's visit the Anderson family. Well, this whole thing started when Homer Meister, the next-door neighbor of the Andersons, asked Oliver to help him get rid of his brother-in-law. The brother-in-law moved in bag and baggage, and poor Homer's been pushed around by everyone. Mary and Oliver are listening to Homer's tale of woe.
1: Mary, I tell you, I'm a broken man. Rockwell has to go.
2: Oh, come now, Homer. He'll only be here for a short visit.
1: Nope. That's what I thought at first. But he brung a toothbrush and pajamas. That means he's holding up for the season. Yeah.
3: Well, now, why don't you just tell him he's not wanted?
2: Oh, Oliver, he couldn't do that.
1: Yep, Mary's right. It's what I'd like to do, but Marthy's got such a strong personality.
3: Well, I'd like to see some stooge hang around here if I didn't want him to.
1: Gum, that's just how I feel. Why, when we went to the train to meet him, Marthy put on her new outfit. Spent a whole hour on her hairdo.
3: See?
2: Homer Meister, being jealous of Martha's own brother.
1: Oh, take that, Mary. But when we ate this morning, we had side meat and eggs. Something we never have, and oh, boy, I made a mistake.
3: Mistake?
1: Yep. I tried to be polite-like, and I made the mistake. I pushed the platter over to him and said, "Help yourself, Rockwell."
3: And he?
1: Yep, he did. With one swipe of his knife, he took every egg and both pieces bacon. Yep, took the whole works.
2: Oh, that's hardly fair, Homer. Where are his manners?
1: Mary, he just ain't got any. Oh. He's just like her side of the family. Yeah.
3: You know, Homer, if he stays on, you're going to have to go to work to get out of the house.
1: Well, I'm not going to upset my home life for him, I'll tell you that.
2: Well, why don't you have a good talk with Martha? I'm sure if she knew how you felt, Homer, why she'd do something.
3: You ain't kidding.
1: Yeah, if he's one of them fellas who knows it all.
3: Well, then just get him a job, something to do. Yeah.
2: Well, oh, maybe you could help him, Oliver.
3: Well, now, wait a minute. Hold on.
2: Maybe Mr. Thompson could find him something to do.
3: Hold on, wait a minute now. I should lose my job just to get him work.
2: Well, I don't see why you would lose your job.
3: Well,
2: Mr. Thompson could get him something to do in the shipping department. You said he always put the lowest in aptitude down there.
1: Oliver, if you could get him a job, I'd do anything for you.
3: Well, I'd have to lie to get him in.
2: Yeah. Oh, see who it is, Oliver.
3: Oh, probably someone for Junior. Oh, it's Martha.
4: Oliver, want you to meet my brother, Rockwell.
3: Fine. Come on in.
4: Go on in, Rockwell. He's all right. I know, Mr. Anderson.
5: You've got to be careful who you talk to, you know.
3: Oh, Martha can vouch for us. Come on in.
2: Oh, hello, Martha. Sit down a minute.
4: Just wanted to introduce Rockwell around. He's my brother, you know. My older brother.
2: Well, how do you do, Rockwell?
5: Oh, well, gosh almighty. If I'd have known I was going to meet a pretty gal, I'd have dressed up a bit.
3: Oh, that's silly, putting on shoes just for that.
5: Say, that other feller there, have I met him?
1: You know darn well who I be.
4: Now, Homer, don't go raising your voice to Rockwell.
5: Oh, sure. Now I remember. I knowed I heard that name before.
2: I suppose you're tired out from your trip, Rockwell.
5: Oh, yep. I got picked up in Riley Springs. They taken me in there.
3: The zoo?
1: Oh, me. Doggone, that was a good one.
4: You can at least show some manners.
5: Oh, he just needs his ears slapped back.
2: How long are you going to stay, Rockwell?
5: Oh, well, it all's according, though.
3: Well, that's fine. Want to work here?
5: Oh, I might look around a bit. Mm.
4: Rockwell's good at most everything. Mm. That's why I come over. Thought maybe Mr. Anderson could get him on down to the store.
5: Got any horses there?
3: No horses, no.
5: Any cows?
3: Nope, no cows.
5: Oh, it'd be pretty lonesome for me, then.
4: Oh, you'll get used to people in no time, Rockwell.
3: Well, they might get used to you, Rocky.
2: Well, it wouldn't do any harm, Oliver, to inquire anyhow.
3: Oh, I'll do it. Probably use them in the shipping department.
4: Oh, Oliver, that's simply wonderful. Well, come on, Rockwell. Let's go on down to the store.
1: Yeah, well, I'll be getting along, too, Oliver.
4: Oh, you can stay if you want, Homer.
1: Yeah?
4: Rockwell and I've got so much to talk about.
2: How long since you've seen Rockwell, Martha?
4: Well, let me see. We come out here in 19...
2: Goodness, it's been a long time.
4: Mm-hmm, and I ain't hardly had a minute to talk about the folks back home.
3: Well, yeah. If you want Rockwell to go to work, he'd better spend some time filling out an aptitude test for the company.
5: Oh, no, not me. No, I ain't sticking no needle in my arm.
3: Needle? You see, Mary, this is going to take a lot longer than I thought. Now, let me be alone with this prospect.
1: You want me to get out?
3: Well, yeah, everyone. You can see how confused he is right now.
4: And that's right nice of you, Oliver. Come on, Homer. Don't do nothing to hurt Rockwell's chances.
3: Nothing Homer does will hurt him anymore.
4: Oh, that's so nice. Come on now, Homer.
1: Well, I hope the test comes out all right, Oliver.
3: Well, maybe if I help him, he can get in the shipping department. I don't know.
4: You're going to take him down with you, Oliver?
3: Yeah, I'm going down an hour or so.
4: Now, do try hard, Rockwell. Oliver's so kind.
5: No, I ain't taking no needle.
2: Maybe we're confusing Rockwell.
4: Yeah, you're right, Mary. Him being strange to all us and everything. And I want you to move your stuff out of your room, Homer, when we get home. Rockwell can't sleep in that garage.
1: I can't either. I ain't going to. Dad
4: we'll
1: never to
4: see. Come on. Thanks again, Oliver.
3: Don't mention it.
5: No, I ain't taking no needle.
3: Look, Rockwell, I'm trying to help you. I'm trying to get you in our shipping department. Well, you have to start from there. When you get advanced to a moron, they'll give you another job.
5: Is it hard to get to be a moron?
3: Well, not for you. Now, let's see.
2: Well, I have one of those tests in the desk, Oliver.
3: Oh, swell. Get it, will you?
2: Mm-hmm.
6: Are you busy, Pop?
3: Not too busy. What is it?
6: Which chaplain wants you to take a chance on a turkey raffle? It's a benefit, he says.
3: Probably a benefit for the chaplain family. Look, don't talk anymore. I have to help Rockwell with a test.
6: Oh, you're Mr. Meister's brother.
3: Quiet. Let Rockwell concentrate.
2: Oh, here, Oliver. Aptitude test, junior grade.
3: Yeah, that's the low one.
2: Mm-hmm.
3: Now, let's see. What was your maiden name?
5: Before I was married the first time or the second time.
6: Oh, that's for women, Pop.
3: Yeah, you're right. Now, if you can't be quiet, Junior, you'll have to leave the room.
6: Okay, Pop.
3: Second question. What is the ratio of the circumference to the diameter of a circle?
5: First time I was married or the second?
3: Huh? This has nothing to do with that. Now, we don't have to answer the first one. Circumference is 5. Six times.
6: Circumference is 3 14/16 10,000 times the diameter, or pi, Pop. Read it in the book.
3: Stop reading! All right, now I ask you to be quiet.
5: You ain't taking no needle.
3: Yeah, I know that. I'm trying to help you. Now, question 3. What color is Paris green?
5: That's foreign, ain't it? No, I don't know nothing foreign.
3: Well, just guess. Think hard now. Come on, pull yourself together.
5: Yellow.
3: No.
5: White.
3: No. Look, Paris green is green.
5: Sure. I was thinking of blue bits all I was.
3: Leave the room, Junior. Now. Go on, I'm having enough trouble.
6: No, I'll be quiet, Pop. Honest, I just want to hear the question.
3: All right, but be quiet. This is a tough thing. Now we'll take the next set of questions. Right, we've answered all the questions. Now, just sign right here.
5: I ain't taking no needle.
3: Isn't any needle. Just sign right here and go downtown with me to see the boss.
5: So I ain't signing nothing till I read it. I don't read so good, so I'll sign it.
6: You won't need me anymore, Pop.
3: No, and thanks for your help. Rockwell will remember you.
6: You're welcome, Pop.
3: And now, let's get down to the office so you can start work tomorrow.
5: So I'll go over and get my jeans on.
3: All right, that's... Hurry up now.
6: Pop, he doesn't know anything, does he?
3: Oh, well, where he's going to work, they just pound nails. And a big husky man like him doesn't have to think. There's a place for guys like him down in the shipping department.
6: Okay, Pop. Good luck.
3: Yeah. Hey, I didn't like the way you said that, son.
7: Pops Thompson and Torrance, good afternoon. Oh, yes, Mrs. Anderson, I'll tell him. Thank you. Pops Thompson and Torrance. Oh, yes, Mr. Trainer. Well, Mr. Thompson is tied up, but I know he wants the money. So why don't you bring it on over? Mr. Anderson will be out in a minute, sir.
5: I ain't taking no needle.
7: I didn't get you.
3: Well, everything's fixed up, Russell. The boss is going over your aptitude test and...
7: Is he a relative of yours, Mr. Anderson?
3: No, he's not a relative of mine, and if he were, it's no business of yours.
7: Well, Gabe, don't snap my head off.
3: Well...
7: This ain't the only place to work, you know. I don't have to take that off from the help around here
3: well,
7: at all
3: just
7: now.
3: Just watch the switchboard. That's all you have to do. Well,
7: I don't know why you should be ashamed of him.
3: I'm not. He's just a brother-in-law of a neighbor's.
7: Have to apologize. I'm not apologizing
3: for anything or anybody. Rockwell is joining our organization. He'll more than likely start down in the shipping room.
7: Why do you tell me this? I'm not interested in him.
3: No, I don't know myself. Forget it.
5: You're sure going to be a noisy place to work in.
3: Not where you're going. All you'll hear down there is pounding and sawing. Nice and quiet.
7: Oh, it's Mr. Thompson's line. Yes, Mr. Thompson? Yes, sir. Right away, sir. Thank you. Mr. Thompson says he'll see you now, Mr. Anderson. Also, your protege... The protege.
3: Well, thank you. That's probably the first thing you've done right today. And look, Rockwell.
5: Yeah?
3: Just don't open your mouth in there, and we may be able to slip this over on you.
5: Okay, Bill. I ain't taking no needle.
3: Oh,
5: are you?
3: Come on.
8: Well, well. Come in. Welcome to our organization, Rockwell, my boy. Pull up a chair there.
5: Well, don't mind if I do. My dogs are killing me.
3: You see, he's also just full of humor, Paul.
8: Oh, that's fine. We need more humor in our everyday dealings with our customers.
3: Well, yeah.
8: tell me, Rockwell, have you done much selling?
5: Well, I sold off 2 carloads of heifers for a lift in Nebraska.
8: Fine, fine.
3: He's husky, too, boss. Make us a good man.
8: Yes, now that I see him. Well, I read your aptitude test, Rockwell, and we can certainly use a man like you in our organization.
5: Oh, that's right nice of you.
3: How did he do on the test?
8: Excellent. In fact, it's one of the best thought-out tests it's been my pleasure to correct.
3: He has a quick mind.
8: You know, that's where he fooled me. To look at you, Rockwell, I don't suspect a thing. But from your test, I know you're a good listener. That's important. When the time is right, you step in and close them and make the sale.
5: Oh, I'm a good thinker, I am. Yeah.
3: Boss, there won't be a lot of selling to be done down there in the shipping department, will there?
8: You're quite right. But good heavens, I couldn't put a man with his thinking in the shipping department, Anderson.
3: Huh? You couldn't?
8: Why, of course not.
3: Oh.
8: That's why I have this test. Appearances are sometimes deceitful, but this test has never failed. Why, do you realize that this man rated an even 90?
3: Is that above a moron?
8: Considerably, Anderson. When you figure you got 62 on the test.
3: Yes, but, you know, I was tired.
8: Yes, you're always tired, Anderson.
3: Well, I...
8: But I'm sure we'll work this thing out to everyone's satisfaction, including me.
3: Well, you see there, Rocco? I told you he was a fair person. All you have to do is work hard. Put the organization ahead of yourself. All pulled together.
8: Quite right, Anderson. I like your spirit.
3: Well, I try to.
8: I was afraid you'd feel differently about this.
3: Me? Oh, I got that organization spirit.
8: Oh, that's fine. That's fine. Then you'll cooperate with Rockwell.
3: To the limit,
8: oh, that's
3: boss.
8: Fine. That's fine. You'll show Rockwell where everything is filed in your office, the open accounts and the prospect file, and show him everything he should know about your job.
3: All about my job?
8: That's right.
3: Huh?
8: Oh, I'm not letting you out, Anderson. You've been with us too long.
3: Oh, gee, I was worried for a minute.
8: Oh, nothing to worry about at all. You'll report to Palmer right after lunch and get a time card from him. We need a man with organization spirit in the shipping department.

0: Now, back to the Anderson family. Well, Oliver has taken a brother-in-law of Homer Meister's down to his shop. In order to get him a job, Rockwell, the brother-in-law, had to fill out an aptitude test. He knew absolutely none of the questions, and Oliver himself didn't know too many, but Junior sat in on the discussion, and his answers made a grade of 90 for Rockwell. To show how good a grade this was, the boss put Rockwell in Oliver's job and put Oliver to work in the shipping department. Well, right now, Mary is calling at Tupps, Thompson, and Torrance office to see Oliver about a dentist appointment.
1: There's Pop's office over there, Mom. Let's go on in.
2: No, dear, the lady will phone.
1: Gee, Pop's a pretty important guy around here, Mom.
2: Well, he's worked hard for it, darling. That's what I've always tried to tell you. You only get promotion through hard work.
1: Yeah. Now, honest, Mom, I wouldn't want this to get back to Pop, but he didn't know half those questions on that test.
2: Well, that's understandable. As you grow older, you forget many things you learned when you were young, because you're busy learning new things.
1: And that Rockwell. Mom, he's stupid.
2: Junior, not so loud. That's no way to talk about a person.
1: I'm sorry. Gee, I wonder what's keeping Pop.
2: I'll find out. Just sit still. I'll be right back, dear.
3: Pop Thompson and Torrance. Yes, Mr. Jones. Well, now, don't get tough with me, brother. I didn't order anything from you. Take it up with Thompson direct, and he ain't talking to nobody this afternoon.
2: Pardon me. Is it all right for me to go in Mr. Anderson's office? I'm Mrs. Anderson.
3: Mrs. Anderson? Mm-hmm. Gee, you're nice.
2: Well, thank you.
3: Nothing like him at all. How do you stand him?
2: Well, I'm sure I don't know what you're talking about.
3: Well, I'm sorry.
2: I'll go in if you don't mind.
3: Of course not.
2: Come on, Junior. We're going in.
1: Okay, Mom.
2: Oh, it's Rockwell.
4: What you want?
2: Busy?
4: Yeah.
2: I'm Mrs. Anderson. You remember?
4: Then you'd be looking for Mr. Anderson.
2: That's right.
4: Well, I'll show you where he is.
2: Where he is? Isn't this his office?
4: Not no more, it ain't. It's what? Mine now.
1: Gee, Pop did better for you than he expected.
4: I already thanked him. I'm polite, I am.
2: Well,
4: you just follow me and you can see him. But his boss won't like it.
5: Now, look, Anderson, I know how you feel about this, but I got a schedule to keep up, and that means hit the ball. All of us. Drive that nail. Pull that wire. Do our best. That's the motto of the shipping room. And now, come, settle down and just keep plugging.
6: Oh, my back. Oh, brother, this is tough.
5: Now, you can talk while you're nailing. I can hear you.
6: Yeah, but these blisters.
5: In a couple of weeks, you'll be used to it. Now, let's get on with that new stack there. Yeah. Four nails to a board, eight boards to a box. Now, set an example for the men around you.
6: Mary, what are you doing here?
7: Hiya, Pop.
6: Hi,
2: Oliver, Judy. What is the meaning of this?
6: I'll tell you tonight. I can't talk now.
5: Please, don't keep Mr. Anderson from his work.
6: You see, Mary?
5: You can talk to him as long as you want after working hours. It's a rule of the organization. Drive that nail. Pull that wire.
2: Oh, Oliver, what happened?
4: You heard what the men said now, Anderson. Oh, hit that nail. Pull that wire.
6: Shut up, you moron, and get out of my sight.
4: Gosh, he ain't got no humor at all.
2: Oh, what happened, dear?
6: Plenty. Junior answered so many of those questions right on that test that the boss gave Rockwell my job and put me down here.
2: Oh, well, I'll not stand for it.
6: I'll go right
2: up and see Mr. Thompson.
6: Oh, no, not that, Mary. I've been a fool. Now, let me take it.
1: Gee, Mom, Pop's got two thumbs.
4: So where?
6: Shut up. I have not got two thumbs. That's a blister, Junior.
2: Oh, Oliver, this is what you get for trying to help people.
6: You try to help him. I wanted no part of it.
1: Maybe Mom and me ought to talk to Mr. Thompson, Pop. He likes me.
6: Now, wait a minute. I'll do my own talking. Now, I'll see you at home. Now, go on. I don't want to lose this job, too.
8: Well, well, Mary, how are you? Come in. Sit down. Junior, too. My, how the boy is growing.
2: Miss Thompson, you've made a terrible mistake.
8: I have? How, Mary?
2: This Rockwell.
8: Oh, yes, Rockwell. A good man, Mary. Mighty good. Highest test I've ever corrected.
2: But I have to tell you...
8: Excuse me, Mary. Hello, Thompson speaking. Oh, yes. Hello, Bert. You're what? Oh, excellent. You're bringing the $10,000 over from the bank. Oh, wonderful. How I need that loan for this carload of washers. Thanks. $10,000. Wow, was that tough to get from that bank. Mary, no one knows what that $10,000 means to me right now. It's my life's blood.
2: Now, about Oliver.
8: We have to talk about him.
2: Yes, we do. There's something you should know.
8: Well, he's had 11 years to show me, and I haven't seen it yet.
2: Haven't seen what?
8: That necessary spark. Wasn't that what you were going to tell me? That he'd make good if given a chance?
2: Well, I had no such intention. I wanted to explain about that test.
8: There's really nothing to explain, Mary. Good grief, if one man gets 62 in a test and another man gets 90, who would you hire if he wasn't your husband?
2: That's beside the point.
8: Oh, you know, Mary, I'm far too happy over that $10,000 the man is bringing. Bring it to me personally, mind you.
2: Well, I'm glad you've got the money, of course.
8: Excuse me, Mary. Yes, Thompson speaking. Who? Now, wait a minute, Jones. I never told you I'd take that $10,000 worth of spikes. Oh, no, I didn't. Oh, you're going to get tough about it, huh? You'll what? You'll punch who and whose nose? Okay, if that's the way you feel, come on over and try it.
3: Man from the bank?
8: No, it wasn't the man from the bank. Now hurry. Go on out and come back later. There's going to be fireworks, and I may have to clean up the office with this founder. Don't worry about it. Now, you get that straight, Rockwell. I'm leaving you in my office. Yeah. The man comes in. He's going to make me take some nails I never ordered. Well, I'm going out for a while. Now, if he doesn't get out, when you tell him, use your own judgment. Yeah. I don't care what you do to him. Get that?
4: I sure like that. I know just what to do.
8: Good. Yeah. Then you just use your own judgment. Now I'm leaving. Handle it any way you like.
5: You wanted to talk to me, Anderson?
6: Yes, sir.
5: Well, keep nailing. I can hear you. Now, what is it?
6: Well, I have to see Mr. Thompson.
5: It's against the rules of the organization, Anderson.
6: Don't care if it is. I have to see him.
5: Very well. You're new in the department. Now, how long do you think it'll take?
6: Well, about 10 minutes.
5: Now, let's see. Just 4:31. I'll deduct 10 minutes off your time, and you're to be back at 4:41. No later. And don't dilly-dally on the way.
6: Oh, thank you, sir. I appreciate it very much.
3: Tops, Thompson, and Torrance. No, I'm sorry. We don't handle that line at all.
6: Look, Sadie, do something for me.
3: Oh, you startled me, Mr. Anderson. Uh-huh. All that sawdust on your whiskers.
6: Well, I'm sorry, but where I'm working, you can't help getting some on you.
3: I don't think that new guy's going to work up, Mr. Anderson.
6: Huh? Honest?
3: I don't know from nothing.
6: Well.
3: He's trying to talk Mr. Thompson into carrying a line of harnesses for horses. Imagine.
6: Is Thompson in his office?
3: No, I'm sorry. He just sneaked out the back door. Probably his wife. Or some jammy's in again.
6: Oh, he's gone, huh?
3: Yeah, but Rockwell's in his office.
6: Rockwell? Taking over the boss's office? Oh, no, not that.
3: He's just sitting in there is all.
6: Oh, well, that's different.
3: Your wife said she'd be right back. Why don't you wait for her?
6: I can't. I only have 10 minutes, and I've got a lot to talk about.
3: Why don't you just go in and keep Rockwell company?
6: Look, I don't want ever to hear that name again.
3: Well, you brought him in, didn't you?
6: Against my best judgment, yes.
7: Oh, here you are, Oliver. I was just down in the shipping room. Mr. Palmer
6: said
7: that
6: know.
7: You...
6: He said I had 10 minutes until 4:41.
7: You didn't quit, did you, Pop?
6: No, I'm waiting to see Mr. Thompson.
7: Well, he's standing on the fire escape with his hands over his ears.
6: On the fire escape?
7: Yeah, and I spoke to him and he said, shh, I don't want anyone to know I'm out here.
6: Oh, hiding out so he doesn't have to see me, huh?
9: Pardon me, I have something for Mr. Thompson. He's waiting to see me. Where's his office, little lady?
3: Oh, right over there, the big one. But he's outright...
9: Oh, thank you. I know he'll be glad to see me.
7: Isn't that Mr. Traynor from the bank, Oliver?
6: Yeah, he doesn't remember me, I guess. I wonder what he wants with the boss.
9: Where's Thompson?
4: Oh, now he don't want to see you about nothing. So you'll get on out.
9: Oh, he'll see me all right. I have something for him.
4: He don't want it, and he told you so.
9: Now, look here, my good man.
4: Oh, I ain't a good man. I'm Rockwell. And I'm here to protect Mr. Thompson, and I can do it, too. He said I could do anything to you I wanted.
9: Yeah. Oh, come now. Surely you must be needling
4: me. I ain't taking no needle. Not me.
10: Take your hands off me. Good.
4: I ain't taking no needle. No,
11: Rockwell, let that man up.
4: He ain't going to needle me.
6: He isn't trying to. He's a gentleman.
4: That ain't what Thompson said.
6: Oh, get off of him. Cut it off.
9: That's what Thompson says behind my back. Very well, he'll hear me from this.
8: Here, what's going on here?
9: Ask your bouncer, Thompson. I've been assaulted, and you'll pay dearly for this.
8: It's all a mistake, Bert. As for you, Rocco, get out of here.
4: Well, gosh, I done what you told me.
8: I told you no such thing. Now, clear out of here. Get out of my sight. You're fired.
6: Yeah, but boss...
8: And so are you.
9: Huh? Oh, come now. Anderson's been with you a long time, Thompson. It's not like you to be so nervous. My goodness, maybe our money isn't safe.
8: Oh, I'm all right, Bert. Just had a bad night is all. Leave the money. I'll just make this all up to you. I'm so sorry I could just crawl. It's humiliating.
9: Well, it's a good thing that you're surrounded yourself with good men like Anderson. Or we'd not take a risk on such an irritable person.
8: Anderson? Why, Anderson is
12: part of us here, Bert.
13: Well,
12: couldn't get along without him. Right-hand man.
9: Sign right here, and I'll leave
12: the money. Thank you, Bert. Thank you.
9: Thank you. And see that your reception committee is a little more gentle the next time you walk alone.
12: Yes, sir. Anderson, I've been a fool. Fool.
13: No.
12: Take your job back and forget this whole thing. I must have been out of my mind.
6: Oh, well, it was an experiment.
12: Oh, run on. Take the rest of the day off.
6: Well.
12: I believe there's still a half hour to go. Mm. Thank goodness everything's over.
6: Gee, that's fine. There's something I have to say to Mrs. Palmer in the shipping room.
7: Good heavens, Oliver, what's going on?
6: It's all over, Mary. I'm back at my old job.
1: Gee, did you have to beat him up to get it?
6: I did no such thing. The boss is okay again, and from now on, things will be normal. He said so himself.
14: Where's Dis Thompson, Boyd?
6: Well, he's in his office. Who's calling?
14: He don't need no introduction to me, Bud.
6: Oh, hey, wait a minute.
1: Gee, he was burned up, Pop.
6: Oh,
1: Oliver, stop him.
6: I'm off for the afternoon.
1: Rockwell, go in and stop him.
4: No, not me. I quit 10 minutes ago. Oh, he ain't gonna needle me.

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Others in the cast were Doug Young as Rockwell, Jacqueline DeWitt, Paul Theodore, Jenny Johnson, and George Peroni. Music by Gordon Kibbe, sound effects by Ray Erlenborn, and your announcer is Ken Peters. The Anderson Family is a Hollywood Broadcasters production, transcribed from Hollywood.

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0: From Hollywood, California, we bring you the Smiths of Hollywood. As daughter Bumps, Jan Ford.
1: Pop, did Mom wear white at her wedding?
0: As Bill Smith, Harry Von Zell.
2: Yes, and I wore black.
3: Mm-hmm. Symbolic color, black.
0: As Nancy Smith, Brenda Marshall.
4: That's a husband for you. Sometimes I think women are fools to marry.
5: Obviously. But who else is there for a man to marry?
0: And is Uncle Cecil from England, Arthur Treacher. Now just relax and listen to the Smiths of Hollywood, plus the music of Charles Hathaway. Present.

0: Yes, dial twisters, you can rest those itchy fingers. You're tuned right to the Smiths of Hollywood. And now, here's Nancy Smith.
1: Hi. Today was our wedding anniversary. You know, I get tired of always being the one to remember. So this time, after dropping hints all week, I decided to play dumb and let Bill be the first to remember. Not only did he remember, but he got out of bed first to surprise me with breakfast.

0: what are you doing out of bed?
1: Oh, you would wake up. I wanted to surprise you.
0: Surprise me?
1: Sure. Don't you know what day this is?
0: Friday, isn't it?
1: Friday. Nancy, listen, this is a very special day. Think now. Why is it special?
0: Oh, there's no smog outside this morning.
1: No, now think what day it is.
0: It's garbage collection day.
1: Garbage collection day?
0: Of course. It's the day they collect the tin cans.
1: Oh, Nancy, what one day in the year do you always bawl me out after warning me well in advance?
0: The day after New Year's Eve?
1: No. Here, what day are husbands notoriously forgetful about and wives never forgetful about?
0: Payday.
1: Oh. Gabriel, Steve, never mind. Now, listen, you stay in bed till I call you. Uncle Cecil and I'll get breakfast this morning.
0: Bill Smith.
1: Huh?
0: Do you have a guilty conscience about anything?
2: No, I don't have a guilty conscience about anything.
0: Well, don't snap at me.
1: Well?
0: And before you go downstairs, look in the closet. There's a present for you.
1: Well, not now, Nancy. I have something very important.
0: Something important? As if our wedding anniversary wasn't important.
1: Well?
0: My present...
1: I know, that's... What?
0: You never remember our anniversary.
1: What do you say? Nancy, of course I do. That's why I...
0: Oh, don't pretend you remembered. I guess it just doesn't mean anything to you.
1: Well, you dope. I've been trying to tell you.
0: A dope, he called me. On our wedding anniversary.
1: Oh, no, no, darling. Listen, don't cry. Honest. What?
0: Oh, happy anniversary, darling.
1: Why, you little minx. You knew it all along.
0: Oh, the guilty way you look.
1: Yeah. You know, I ought to beat you.
0: I suppose you kiss me instead, huh?
1: Okay. Darling, you're the most delightful little idiot I was ever married to.
3: Mom!
1: Yeah.
3: Pop! Oh, excuse me.
1: Oh, it's all right, Bump. This is a very special day. 12 years ago.
3: Yeah,
1: today...
3: I know. Perpetual emotion. I bet the birds and the bees tell their children about you.
1: Your daughter, Mrs. Smith. Now look, darling, you stay in bed till I call you, huh? I'm going to awaken Uncle Cecil and have him help me with a certain little project.

0: Cecil. Uncle Cecil, wake up.
1: What is it?
0: I said, wake up. It's our wedding anniversary.
1: Really? How long have we been married, William?
0: Now, you know what I mean. It's Nancy's and my anniversary.
1: Well, it's nothing to do with me. Go and wake Nancy.
0: Now, here, you get out of that bed. While you get breakfast, I'll uncrate Nancy's present. You know what it is? It's one of those new washing machines that does everything.
1: Does everything?
0: Yeah.
1: Well, then, let it get breakfast. I'm sleepy.
0: Now, you're going to get breakfast. Nancy's favorite, flannel cakes and eggs.
1: Flannel cakes?
0: Uh-huh.
1: I say, are we down to eating our clothes?
0: Cecil, flannel cakes are pancakes. Now, look, everything is laid out for you. Just grab that egg beater and stir some water with that pancake mix in the kitchen. But hurry. Uncle Cecil, isn't breakfast ready yet?
1: Having trouble with his pancake batter.
2: Anybody see the jar of makeup I bought for Mom? Oh, you have an Uncle Cecil.
0: Uncle Cecil, now look what you've done. Listen, pancake mix and pancake makeup are not the same thing.
2: Now I'll have to go buy another present.
0: Oh, God.
2: I suppose he thinks cold cream goes on hot cereal.
1: Well, at least the sliced oranges are all right. It's a wonderful thing to live in California. Where else can you reach out of the window in the morning and pick a frosted orange?
3: Couldn't wait any longer. Isn't breakfast ready yet?
0: Oh, breakfast. Oh, no, I'm sorry, darling. Nothing turned out right, but there's a present for you on the back porch.
3: On the back porch?
0: Uh-huh.
3: Bill, the washing machine. Oh, you shouldn't have got me that.
1: Just what I said, Nancy. What a fiendish thing. Like buying a broom for street cleaners.
3: Bill, you're a darling.
0: You think so? You love me as much as you did 12 years ago?
3: Oh, much more. Oh, we're so lucky. A nice home, a nice child.
1: Yes, you do have a nice home, all right.
0: What is wrong with our child?
1: Yes, a very nice home.
3: We have a nice child, too. Bill, you know, I think one reason Bumps is so happy is because we're happy.
0: Yes, there's something in that, all right. You know, when parents have disagreements, I believe in sending the child outside.
1: Oh, so that accounts for the suntan your daughter has.
3: Why, we've only had one quarrel in 12 years.
1: Oh, not at all unusual. I knew a couple that only had one quarrel in 30 years.
0: Really?
1: Yes, it started the day they were married. It's still going on.
0: Oh, well, you're a sinner. Say, Nancy, how would you like to celebrate our anniversary, huh?
3: Well, I'd like to drive to the beach and stay all day.
0: All day? Well, I can't do that, darling. I have to see about that Sprogwell property the city wants to buy for a children's playground.
3: That old jungle those two old maids own?
0: Yeah.
3: Well, can't the city force the old maids to sell it?
0: Oh, the two old gals would fight it like wildcats. You know, they're not bad sorts. They're just old-fashioned. But the mayor says they like me, and the city council thinks if I butter them up and down, they might sell the property.
3: Hmm. It's a fine way to celebrate an anniversary. I stay home while you butter two other women up and down.
0: Well, Nancy, it's business, and then there's this evening. Would you like to go out on the town?
3: Oh, that's not what I call celebrating, Bill. Do you know what I've been thinking? It's an idea I've had.
0: What?
3: I'd like to invite the minister who married us to dinner.
0: Oh, Reverend Foster?
3: Mm-hmm. He was such a nice person. I think he started our marriage off right.
0: Yeah. Then why don't we? You want me to call him?
3: Why don't you? Maybe I'll go to the beauty parlor. I want to look my best.
1: Well, if there's going to be a minister here, I want to look my best, too.
0: Yes, well, don't you start with the beauty parlor. You better see a plastic surgeon.
1: Nancy, my girl, in many courtrooms, Bill's sense of humor will be termed mental cruelty. After 12 years, you shouldn't get a washing machine. You should get a pension. Well, cheerio, I'm off on a secret mission. Uncle Jimmy has got a beautiful room.

0: $1.48. $1.49. $1.
1: Uncle Cecil, what are you doing in my piggy bank?
0: Caught by the juvenile Scotland Yard.
1: Robbing me when my back turns.
0: Isn't that the customary time for robbery? Do you have a burglar alarm attached to this swine vault?
1: Attach one to it.
0: Well, don't get upset, child. I was just borrowing a few bob for 5 flowers.
1: 5 flowers for who?
0: Not for who, for whom. Don't you know the king's English?
1: No, kid. And the queen, how about her?
0: Ooh, what a vile child. Oh, look here, I just wanted to go and get a potted plant for your parents.
1: The last time you went out to get a potted plant.
0: I know, I just got potted. Come along, my little viper. We'll go and get the flowers, shall we? I say, your architecture in Los Angeles interests me. A veteran housing project over there. Is that late Gothic?
1: No, that's early Quonset. An airplane! Look, Uncle
0: Cecil,
1: a Skywriter.
0: A Skywriter in California? I say he must use one of those new planes that write underwater.
1: Jiminy Cricket, look at that guy. Dot his eyes and cross his teeth.
0: What's he writing? X, fighter,

0: Jiminy Crickets, look at that guy. Dot his I's and cross his T's.
1: What's he writing? X, fighter, pilot, wants apartment. Genius,
0: You want to see some fun, Uncle Cecil? Here, watch while I run this stick along this picket fence.
1: Fun? What do you mean, child?
0: Arthur Treacher lives here. He hates children. We'll watch him pop his head out.
1: You again, you little one-headed monster!
0: See what I mean, Uncle Cecil?
1: Well, what's he got against children? You know, I love them. I say, who is this Arthur Treacher, by the way?
0: Oh, he's Mayor of Sherman Oaks.
1: It must be a sort of a vile sort of bloke, I should think. I say, Sean, look at that house down the way. All those roses growing wild. No need paying money to a florist, is there?
0: That's where the Strongwell sisters live. Don't believe in telephones or electric lights. They're awfully old-fashioned.
1: Yes, that's even an old-fashioned washing they have hanging up. It's been a long time since I saw Lavender and old Whalebone. I think I'll just vault the fence and pinch a few roses.
0: Oh, I wouldn't, Uncle Cecil. They own the land the city wants for a playground. Papa's been trying to get them to play ball with him for a long time.
1: Oh, just couldn't wait till they got the playground in, eh? My, what a rickety fence.
0: Yes, and that clothesline is anchored to it. I don't like this, Uncle Cecil. Those two old maids are probably looking out the window.

0: here, come here, come here. For 40 years, put down that book and come here. I'll owe that rental library a fortune by the time I finish Uncle Tom's Cabin.
1: Give me the bifocals. There's a man climbing over our back fence.
0: A man climbing over our fence? Is he trying to get in or out?
1: He's in.
0: Good.
1: The rascal is sticking out the window. The dog will chase him away.
0: Yes, down that dog.
1: Phoebe, that man's running right into the clothesline.
0: Oh, there goes all our washing.
1: Including all our unmentionables.
0: Yes, and not to mention our undiscussables. Oh, look, the line is tangled around his neck. He's dragging everything after him.
1: Oh, I'll never live it down. My ruffled skirt chasing a man.
0: Yes, don't you wish you were in it?
1: Come, Phoebe, we have to get dressed and go after that thief.
0: In what? This is wash day.
1: We could call the police if we had the phone
0: and knew how to work one.
1: Oh, we'll never hear the last of this. That man running up the street, airing our washing in public. Let's track him down.
0: Snatching girls washing off the line. Come on, nurses.
1: Go out looking like this. Oh, I'd better make up my face.
0: Don't pinch your cheeks so hard, Myrtle. You look like a hussy. All right, let's go.

0: chance of heaven having an empty petticoat chase me home.
1: Why did you stop and get untangled from the clothesline?
0: Because I didn't want to get tangled with that confounded dog.
1: Oh, I hope the Squaggle sisters don't find out who tore their clothesline down. The cop will never get them to sell their property to the city.
0: You know, this new washing machine of your mother's is a wonder. We'll take the clothes back to their yard tonight after dark, huh?
1: I hope they don't go to bed early. We have their nightgowns.
0: Well, there now, the washing's finished, I say. You know, it's a most remarkable contraption. Ought to be wonderful for making martinis.
1: Well, we better get the Squirrel's washing out of sight and the porch cleaned up before Mom comes home from the beauty parlor.
0: Yes, I say, these things will never dry in California sunshine. Let's hang them in the living room, shall we?

0: that button on the machine does?
1: Well, let's push it and see.
2: This button connects you with the sponsors of the Smiths of Hollywood.
1: I say, it's one of those commercials. Let's listen to it, shall we? I love this.

0: And that was the sponsor of the Smiths of Hollywood. Now...
1: That's enough of that. You know, it's a wonderful thing, this machine age. These new cars, push a button and the roof goes back. The finance company pushes a button and the car goes back. Bumps, we'd better get this washing hung up.

0: Confound it. Never knew clothes that took so long to dry. Your parents will be home any minute, won't they?
1: Laying on that petticoat won't dry it.
2: I wonder, Shirley.
1: Oh, Carl, it's Mom and Pop. I'm a minister.
0: Oh, dear, it wouldn't do for a man of the cloth to see a man with these clothes. Now, quick, Bumps, let's hide them in the hall closet, shall we?
1: Well,
0: don't trail that apron on the floor, child.
1: Oh,
0: the
1: Mom! Uncle Cecil!
0: Open that hall closet, quick, Bumps. Is that everything? Quick now, close the door, dear.
3: Bumps! Now, I wonder where that child is.
1: Here I am, Mom, in the living room. Uncle Cecil, there's a piece of washing on the chair.
0: Oh, dear, I'll hide it behind me.
3: Oh, come here, dear. I want you to meet Reverend Foster. He married your father and me.
1: How lucky for me. How do you do?
4: How are you, Shirley?
2: Shirley? Who's Shirley?
3: Your daughter, darling.
2: Oh, Bumps. Oh, we call her Bumps now, Reverend. Have you met my uncle?
4: I don't believe I have.
2: Uncle Cecil, Reverend Foster.
0: How do you do?
2: Here, I'll take your hat, Reverend, and put it in the closet.
0: Not in the closet, William.
3: Well, what's wrong with putting it in the closet?
0: Moths, William, moths, yes.
3: Uncle Cecil, you're acting strange. What's that you're holding behind you?
0: Just a handkerchief.
2: Let me see the... Uncle Cecil, since when did you start using lace hankies?
0: Muffs, William, the muffs.
3: Oh, all my family's a little crazy, Reverend Foster. But anyway, we're delighted to see you.
4: And I'm delighted to see you. I always remember what a fine-looking couple you two made when I married you.
3: You tied a very secure knot. I remember the ceremony very well.
4: You do? Most couples hardly hear the vows, I suspect. You know, that's a theory of mine. If people gave as much thought to what they promise in the marriage ceremony as they do to what they promise when they sign a lease or any other kind of a contract, there wouldn't be so many divorces.
2: Yes, as an attorney, I've wondered about that, too. People rush into lifetime contracts without ever looking at the fine print.
4: You know, a couple I married came to me not long ago for advice. They were about to break up, but they didn't.
3: What did you tell them?
4: Nothing. I just read the ceremony to them again. For better, for worse, for richer, for poorer, in sickness and in health.
3: Oh, it's a beautiful ceremony. Bill, I have an idea.
2: Yeah?
3: Let's get married again.
2: Yeah. What?
3: No, I'm serious. Every anniversary, I'd like to repeat that vow.
2: Oh.
3: Oh, do you think I'm silly, Reverend Foster?
4: I think you're very wise.
3: Would you marry us again? I mean, there wouldn't be anything sacrilegious about it, would there?
4: On the contrary.
3: All right. Now, Bill, you come here and stand beside me.
2: Yeah. Huh?
3: Bumps, where are you going?
1: I'm not so sure I belong in this setup.
3: Well, of course you do. Uncle Cecil, where are you going?
0: Why, to get you a wedding present. You know, I think this is charming. Carry on, Shirley.

0: Now, Nancy, if you stand there, and Bill...
1: Oh, the door. Now, wouldn't you know it? Every time I want to get married, somebody rings a bell.
2: Don't see who it is.
3: Okay, but hold up the wedding. Not every day a girl can see her parents get married.
2: Well, you won't miss much. Go on, Reverend Foster.
0: We are gathered here to join in holy wedding.
3: I'm coming.
4: How do you do, little girl? The neighbors sent us here. Is your mother engaged?
3: Engaged? Well, from the sound of things in the other room, she's certainly going steady anyway.
4: Don't we know you? Yes. Isn't that nice, Bill Smith, your father?
3: Well, he will be in a minute.
4: You're the strange child. You seem to be a little confused.
3: Well, I bet you'd be confused, too, if your parents were getting married in the next room.
4: Getting married? Oh, how nice.
3: What? Really, they're just pretending to get married.
4: What?
3: Well, I mean... Oh, come on in and see for yourself.
4: Oh, I believe they are.
0: I now pronounce you man and wife.
4: You heard, Phoebe? I heard, Myrtle. Now, what do you think of your Bill Smith?
3: Pop, I think you better come here.
1: Well, who is it, Bum?
3: The Scroggwell sisters.
1: Oh, well, tell them to wait till I kiss the bride.
5: Hey, you! The Scroggwell sisters!
4: Look at them stagger, Myrtle. She's a hold of them. She's probably going to carry him over the threshold. Oh, they seem to do everything backwards around here.
6: Uncle Jimmy has got a beautiful... Oh, I say, look who's here. The Gibson girls.
4: Myrtle, let me have the bifocals. It's the man who stole our laundry.
1: What, Uncle Cecil? Oh, no. Uncle Cecil wouldn't steal laundry, would he?
6: He steal laundry, preposterous.
2: Well, do you see? He must have been mistaken. Now, give me your wraps and join us for dinner. I'll put your coats in the closet.
4: Well, if you insist...
6: Nancy, I say not in the closet, the moth.
2: Oh, nonsense, Uncle Cecil.
6: The moth, the moth.
1: Oh, what are you talking... What in heaven's name is that falling out of the closet?
4: Oh, clothes.
1: What?
4: My other penguins are mine. You always wear black suits.
1: Uncle Cecil, listen, is this your work? You can pull more bloomers than any man I know.
6: William, are you trying to be humorous?
4: We're going to report you to the police. Snatching poor girls washing off the line.
1: Uncle Cecil, listen, you come with me. We're going to have a talk.
2: Miss Myrtle, Miss Phoebe, I want to show you something. Bring that washing and come with me, please.
4: Well, I don't trust anyone in this house. Now, wait, Phoebe. As Mother said, we must always be polite.
2: Bill got me an anniversary present, and I think this is the time to try it out.

0: now. See how easy this new machine works? You think you understand it now?
1: Oh, I can't believe it. No scrubbing and no rubbing. Phoebe, let's see if we can work it. Ready? Contact. Roger. Most amazing thing I've ever seen. What did they think of next? My, I can't get over these new inventions. May I put another piece of bread in the toaster?
0: Well, as soon as that one pops out, it's almost ready.
1: Oh, I got it. Shame on you, Phoebe. It was my turn to catch. Not only gets breakfast, throws it right at you. Oh, see what they've been inventing while you've been cooped up home reading Uncle Tom's Cabin. Oh, I'd like to hear the radio sometime.
2: What? You don't have a radio? Well, listen, we'd be lost without Jack Benny and Bing Crosby and Eddie Cantor and...
0: Ad Libber McGee.
1: Ad Libber McGee.
2: Ad Libber McGee.
1: Is he that Irish tenor?
2: Oh, no, now, there is the first good news of the day.
3: You mean I wouldn't have had to sleep on the sofa anyway?
2: Well, listen, it serves you right. Nancy, dear, we'll leave the house open tonight for the skunk to get out, and you and I and Bumps will go to a hotel.
3: Well, what about me? I haven't any money.
2: You can sleep on the sofa.
3: But I hate the sofa.
2: Then go upstairs. Come on, Nancy. Oh, Cecil, don't forget to wind the clock and, put the kitten out.
3: What a vile sense of humor. And now a word from our sponsor.

We're staying at a hotel tonight, and Uncle Cecil will be on the sofa for a few days after all. There's a more of his someplace. Be back with us after we've given the place an airing next week, same time, same station. The Smiths of Hollywood, with original music scored and conducted by Charles Hathaway, is written by Dick Nasserman, directed by Robert Fresnell, Jr., and produced by Andrew Hickok. Besides Arthur Treacher, Brenda Marshall, Harry Von Zell, and Jan Ford, in tonight's cast, Peter Putter was Abe Reynolds. And this is Tyler McVeigh saying sweet dreams to you all.

0: beers. What's your tipple? Mine's a pint, thanks, but maybe you prefer a reefer, or you're a jazz woodbine man. It seems that all over the world since time began, and maybe even before, human beings have tried to become less inhibited by either drinking intoxicating liquor or taking some kind of drug. All good fun, some might say, but others point out the dangers when it gets out of hand. There's been fierce debate recently about which is worse for you, alcohol or drugs, and which is the biggest threat to society. Come on, I'm sure you've got an opinion on that. And no, don't throw away your bong. You are not hallucinating. I was listening to this on the way in, I'd just forgotten how great that track was. Paul Simon reckons there are 50 ways to leave your lover, but are there? Now, I've given it some thought, and I can only think of about four. Fax, email, phone, face-to-face, and now, of course, Twitter. What are the other 46? Old Rhyming Simon makes it sound easy, but I'm not so sure. One of the hardest things in life, even though some of us are plagued by the thought all day and every day, is how do you split up with your partner, your boyfriend, girlfriend, lover, spouse, wife, husband, common-law wife, common-law husband, civil partner... Anyway, how would you do it? You know the score. You're not stupid. This isn't TalkSport after all. Call, tweet or email down the line 08000 155 947 or at Gary Bellamy DTL. Okay, let's go to our first call. Hello, who's there?
1: Hey, Gary.
0: Hi.
1: I'm saying to talk to you about drink versus drugs. And for me, there's no competition whatsoever. Drink, drink, drink every time. You can go out, you can get it. It's inexpensive. I go to France with Pax. We buy all of our drugs. We've got to lurk around awful corners. You can't get arrested for buying a bottle of Merlot, but you jolly well can if you're buying crystal meth or whatever you're buying, which I don't buy. So I say drink, drink, drink every time.
0: Have you ever taken drugs?
1: Oh, I had a cheroot a long time ago, rather potent cheroot, lost my eyesight for a minute and a half. After that, I just stuck to the bottle.
0: Mm.
1: I know what I'm doing with the bottle. I like a nice syrupy Zinfandel.
0: Do you know what? I like a nice lager.
1: No, no, chili for the urine, I think. Yeah. Tell you what else I like very, very much, Benelin.
0: Thanks for the call.
1: Bye.
0: I suppose Benelin is sort of midway. It's part drink, part drug. Right, we're going to Leicester now to speak to a local community leader. Hello.
2: How are you doing? Very good?
0: Very good. Now we're talking about drugs and alcohol, that kind of thing. What's your slant?
2: I think the time has come. They should make all this, like, heroin, make it legal now.
0: Really?
2: What? There's a lot of this drug is now in Pakistan and Afghanistan.
0: Mm.
2: Correct?
0: Well, that's where they grow it, isn't
2: it?
0: The poppies.
2: They should be able to grow this, sell to people of, like, in Liverpool, keep those people quiet, yeah? And then everyone is happy.
0: Mm.
2: The people in Liverpool on their drugs. Pakistan, Afghanistan, they're making money. Rich people this country can carry on doing their thing, fox hunting, whatever. And then my country, Pakistan, becomes a rich country, can build its own things, hospitals, schools, nuclear weapons, everyone is happy.
0: What about the poor people who are dying of this stuff?
2: People will always be dying. It's work with alcohol, isn't it not? You see, you legalize alcohol, it's not, you can control it.
0: Do you drink a lot?
2: No, only water. We are Muslim people.
0: Do you wish you could drink?
2: No, you stupid. I'm very happy. Now they're doing this, 24-hour off-license.
0: Mm.
2: A lot of my family making lots of money. Can I say, actually, I want to take this opportunity. I want BBC Radio 4. I want to say thank you. From bottom of my heart, from my checkbook, I like to say thank you to all English people, Scottish people, Irish people, Welsh people, Irish people who are drinking. Drink more. More. Drink. Whiskey, Cardi, vodka, shortcut. Drink because it's good for economy. Keeps Mr. Singh off license. All my family, friends, they all have off license. Keeps them rich man. Keep drink.
0: Thanks for your call.
2: Thank you.
0: Thank you, Mr. Khan. Although I wouldn't advise everyone keeps drinking excessively. You should drink responsibly. Right, I've got Tom Wiley on the phone. Hello, Tom.
3: Professor Tom Wiley, you're high Gary.
0: What are you calling about today?
3: Well, as you probably know, I am one of the world's most eminent drugologists. And what I intend to do today is a little self-experimentation.
0: Oh.
3: If you'll allow me that facility.
0: Okay, that sounds interesting.
3: Okay.
0: Right, off
3: you go. I have in my hand an LSD tablet, which I propose to take for you live on your show.
0: Oh, that's not something we can condone on the BBC, actually. I wouldn't advise it, especially not post-Brandgate.
3: Don't worry, it's all perfectly safe. I am currently within the confines of my laboratory.
0: Right, are you sure about this?
3: I accept full responsibility for whatever happens to me.
0: Great, off you go.
3: Okay, the pill is on the tongue.
0: Mm.
3: Absolutely nothing whatsoever has happened.
0: Right. Doesn't it...
3: I hope that proves conclusively, once and for all, that a lot of the dangers of so-called drugs are overemphasized in popular culture.
0: Right. I think it takes a little bit longer for it to for it to kick in, actually.
3: Thanks very much. Goodbye.
0: No, no, wait. Don't go. We need to... You should stay on the line, because...
3: No, I can't hang about. I've got a very important liver transplant that I'm about to attend to, so I'll call you later. Goodbye.
0: No, please. Matt, we need to get hold of him again. See if you can get him back on the phone, because... I think there may be a problem. In the meantime, I've got Marie on the line from Liverpool. Hello, Marie.
4: Oh, hello there.
0: Hi.
4: You'll be talking about 50 ways of leaving your lover.
0: That's right.
4: I did leave my lover.
0: Okay.
4: And I feel terrible about it now, but I do have a result from it.
0: Okay, fill us in.
4: I was working as a nanny in America a few years ago, and I met this lovely man. We started up quite a passionate affair. It basically taught me things that I'd never... I've never even thought about before in my life. Mm. You know, just remembering it now makes me totally blush.
0: Like what kind of things?
4: I'm from Ireland. Do you know what I mean? And most of my relatives were nuns. Do you know what I mean? You know what I'm saying here?
0: Like what kind of things?
4: Very physical things, and taught me so much about my body and my...
0: Like what kind of things?
4: Buttons were pressed that I didn't even know I had. Anyway, I had this fantasy that I wanted a breast... enlargement.
0: It's not a bad fantasy. I have it every day. for me, of course. For Michaela, she's...
4: It's a terrible thing, but he started to get quite obsessive by this stage. Mm. And I was starting to feel restless. Mm. I just needed to get away. So I had the enlargement.
0: Mm.
4: And then you know what I did the next day?
0: What did you do?
4: I flew home to Dublin.
0: Right.
4: And I never spoke to him again.
0: So what...
4: It's completely out of my life now. And all I've got to remember him by is a massive set of knockers.
0: Well, every cloud has a silver lining.
4: That's right.
0: Thanks for your call.
4: Thank you very much.
0: Thank you very much.
4: Thank you.
0: Hmm. Not sure about the morality of that. He paid for it, but someone else got the benefit. Okay, hello, who's there?
5: It's Mickey Chappell from Croydon.
0: Hello, Mickey Chappell, how are you?
5: I'm all right, man, yeah.
0: What are you calling up about today?
5: Well, you got this debate, haven't you, for alcohol versus drugs.
0: Mm.
5: Alcohol versus drugs.
0: Mm.
5: Why are people like you always trying to drive a wedge between alcohol and drugs? Like, you know, make them enemies of each other, didn't
0: they? We're not trying to drive a wedge between them.
5: They go so well together. It's sweet. Oh, it's sweet.
0: It's sweet. Isn't it a lethal combination? Isn't it a cocktail for death?
5: The thing is, you know, if you really, really want to drink a lot of alcohol...
0: Yes.
5: You need to take drugs as well.
0: Keep you going.
5: That's the great thing about Coke. Mm. As long as you've got enough of it, you keep drinking all night long.
0: Can I just say to everyone at home that we're not suggesting that they do that, are we?
5: I'm not suggesting anyone else does it, but I'm going.
0: I think you probably have done it already, haven't
5: I've
0: you?
5: I've been for 3 days straight now.
0: Now, come on, 3 days straight. How do you survive?
5: You've got to have the balance. That's the thing. The politicians and that, they don't know what they're talking about. Not addressing the correct issues here, man.
0: Do you wish...
5: You see, you've got to have both. They're saying, oh, it's one or the other.
0: Mm.
5: You present that to most people, and it's a hard choice to make.
0: You've got to think about the dangers of combining these two things together. They genuinely are cocktail for death. No joke about it.
5: Not only if you're not experienced.
0: See, I hear these stories about you've got to be experienced with the right people in the right frame of mind. How can you be in the right frame of mind when you're off your face?
5: I don't understand that question. Surely you are only in the right frame of mind. So surely you are... Oh, I've got this right. Surely you are only in the right frame of mind.
0: Mine.
5: When you're... What?
0: Do I? There's nothing worse than talking to drunk people on the phone.
5: Oh, it's terrible.
0: It's embarrassing.
5: It's boring.
0: You got nothing to say. Thanks very much for your call.
5: Surely, you are only in your right.
0: Right, okay, thank you very much.
5: No.
0: Let's, okay, let's get another call. Who's there?
6: Hello, Gary. Regular caller. I don't like to give my name, as you know.
0: Yeah.
6: Theme, how to leave your lover.
0: That's the theme.
6: Simple suggestion.
0: I think I know what's coming.
6: Pack a van. Full of explosives. Drive aforementioned van packed with explosives into the theatre of operations, in this case, the address or abode of partner, lover, spouse, whatever. Retire to a safe distance. Kaboom! Walk free.
0: Do you think that's a bit drastic?
6: It's a solution, isn't it, Gary? I'm not saying I would do it, but I was in the British Army. I've served abroad. I've had to do things you perhaps wouldn't want to know about in your comfortable world here.
0: Isn't that going a bit too far? What about a text message or just a letter or...
6: You know, Gary, so that people like you can sleep easy in their beds at night, that people like me are driving vans packed with explosives into people's houses and blowing them into smithereens.
0: Well, that's a reassuring thought. Thank you very much for that.
6: No worries.
0: Thank you. So we've got Dave from Crawley next. Hello, Dave.
7: Hello, Gary.
0: You're ringing about drug legislation. Cool, what am I like? I knew I shouldn't have had that second cup of heroin. Yes.
7: Yes, I was reading that an ex-Labour minister last week said that he thought all drugs should be legalised. Well, I don't know why they want to muck about with the laws. They seem to work perfectly well as it is.
0: So keep them banned.
7: Yes. If you want drugs, you can go and buy them. We all know that. If you're anti-drugs, they're banned. You throw someone in jail every now and then, so it looks like they're trying to do something.
0: You know, you'll never be able to keep drugs down, will you? You know, they'll always find a way back into the streets and into the bloodstream.
7: I couldn't agree more, which is why I think they should don't want to be mucking about with drugs policy, because it works perfectly well as it is.
0: But it doesn't work, though, does it, if we want to stop people from taking drugs?
7: Yeah, but my point is they don't really want to stop people from taking drugs.
0: Why not?
7: It's like the alcohol scares. Every single week in the news there's an alcohol scare. It's just to keep us distracted. Did you know alcohol was bad for you? Yes. Oh, by the way, it was shutting down all the libraries. Did you know that alcohol is bad for you and you only drink 2 units? Oh, by the way, taxes are going up. Did you know alcohol is bad for you and apparently the bankers are getting all their bonuses back?
0: Yeah.
7: You know, they just don't bother mucking about with the drugs policy. It's perfectly fine as it is.
0: Well, on that note, thanks very much for your call.
7: Thanks.
0: Hello.
8: Bonjour, hello, could I speak to Gary Bellamy, please?
0: This is Gary Oh, God, aren't you getting me excited already? Lovely accent, one of the best.
8: Thank you very much. My name is Bobette, and you asked me how to leave your lover.
0: 50 ways to leave your lover.
8: Surely there is only one way to leave your lover. Never mind, the other 49, huh? Because if you are with someone and you love them, the reasons you are together is because you love each other, so when you leave them, you must do it with love and with passion, the way you live your life, huh?
0: Yeah.
8: You give him one last night of beautiful lovemaking, you fulfill his every fantasy.
0: Every fantasy?
8: Every fantasy.
0: No matter how strange.
8: It will not be strange, because it will be done with love and with passion.
0: Well, I don't know, I can think of a few very strange things to do.
8: So, you give him one last night of lovemaking, and in the morning you leave him asleep, you kiss his brow, you leave him a simple note that says, au revoir, and you go.
0: Can I ask you a question? If you don't love that person anymore, that's why you're leaving them, it must be hard for you to put it out, as it were.
9: 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Please check back soon.

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1: See?
2: Your accountant.
1: And in the morning I leave him a note with the details for my VAT.
2: He must have been overjoyed.
1: Gary, I am enjoying this call. Perhaps you could finish the call with one wonderful night of lovemaking where I fulfill your every fantasy.
2: Well, listen, I'd love to take you up on that, but I'm afraid my girlfriend Michaela won't be very pleased with that.
1: Well, she's very welcome to join us for a night of beautiful lovemaking, full of passion, fulfilling her every fantasy.
2: Why not? Thanks very much for your call.
1: See you soon.
2: Now, on the line again, it's all my favourite people are coming back to me. It's Chris Nibbs.
3: Yeah, Chris Nibbs, Chris Nibbs.
2: Hello, Nibsty, how you doing?
3: Yeah, pretty good, pretty good. How are you?
2: Yeah, pretty good, pretty good.
3: The Nibs has been ticking over nicely.
2: Has he?
3: Gal, yeah.
2: So, what are you calling him out today?
3: Well, Nibs here, he's got his own theory, Gary, about drugs, how to solve the drug problem in America.
2: Yes, what do you think we should do, or they should do, the Americans?
3: I think they've got it all A about T, Gary.
2: Arse about tit.
3: You can't say that on the radio.
2: I just did.
3: Well, El Nibbo's theory runs thus, Gal.
2: Mm.
3: The American government, through the DEA and these various bodies, they spend, I believe, upward of some $40 billion a year trying to keep drugs out of the country.
2: Yes.
3: Now, how much are the drugs that get into America actually selling for?
2: I don't know.
3: Nibs here reckons it's probably considerably less than $40 billion. Certainly
2: right.
3: The initial price that you'd be paying to those Mexican mules who are bringing it in.
2: Right, yes, yes.
3: So what Baron Nibbenstein has come up with is the American government should build these huge, great, big shops along the border. And what happens is the Mexican drug lords, they bring all the cocaine, whatever, into the shop and they sell it.

0: to the American government, and that'll cost them, what, probably $1 billion a year, maybe less. That's a saving of $39 billion. And the government can then do what they like with the drugs. They can destroy it, they can sell it, they can...
1: smoke it, sniff it, snuff it, blow it.
0: They can shove it up where the sun don't shine. But it's going to be a lot simpler than the current system.
1: That's a daft little theory of yours, Nibsy, and after talking to you, I feel like I could do with some drugs. Bit of the old jazz tobacco. Cool, man.
0: Ta-da.
1: Hi, who's there?
2: Good evening. When I was at the rugby club many years ago, we were started off drinking an inch of ale, then a foot of ale, and then a yard of ale, and then a mile of ale. After that, we'd move on to spirits. Whiskey was my tipple, and I would drink a bag of whiskey. This was a leather bag, rather like used by bagpipe players, full of whiskey, and that would be put on my head. Mm. We would then really start to drink, and I once drank a barrel of sherry.
1: Wow.
2: We were all completely naked by then, and they held the barrel up, and I drank the sherry barrel in one, and I died 3 times on the operating table. I then drank 25 pints of beer with the surgeon who saved my life. Beat that!
1: Okay. I will stress again that here at the BBC, we do not condone the heavy use of alcohol. Now we've got Rosalie from Coventry. Hello, Rosalie? Hi.
3: Hey, I'm off my head! Oi! I've taken loads of drugs!
1: Have you?
3: Oh, yeah, I've taken Valleys, Dexys, Brownies, Cartwheels, Rainbows, Rocks and Muggies, Jellies and Maggies and Skag and Drone and Whiz and Scoot and Poop! Wahey! I'm on benefit!
1: Okay. I will stress again that here at the BBC, we do not condone the heavy use of illegal drugs. Right, we've got Professor William Thomas on the line now who wants to add to our debate about alcohol versus drugs. Hello, Professor.
4: Good day to you, Mr. Bellamy.
1: Hello.
4: I would like to take issue with a call you took earlier from Professor Tom Wiley, who claims to be a qualified scientist. He is not. He is simply a shameless self-publicist, and the field of drugology is not a recognized scientific discipline. I, however, am a practicing alcoholologist.
1: Oh, so what exactly does that entail?
4: It involves valid research into the effects of alcohol intake.
1: Mm.
4: Professor Wiley claims erroneously that the effects of drugs are overstated, but the reverse is true. In fact, I have in front of me now a large measure of single malt Scotch whiskey, which I intend to down right here, right now.
1: Right. Are you sure about that?
4: I'm a professor of alcoholology. Of course I'm sure.
1: Mm.
4: The conditions are absolutely perfect here within the confines of my laboratory.
1: Well, that'll be an interesting parallel to our drugs experiment early on. So, yeah, off you go.
4: Okay, Team Scotch at the ready. Sip one. Nothing. Sip two. Slight euphoria of the taste buds.
1: Mm.
4: Sip three. I'm experiencing a slight burning sensation at the back of my tongue. Nothing more. That's the entire measure consumed, and I think that proves conclusively that alcohol is totally harmless.
1: Hang on, we can all drink one sip of whiskey and you know. As an alcoholologist, you should understand that obviously it takes a lot more...
4: As a what?
1: As an alcoholologist...
4: Are you drunk, man?
1: It should take a little bit longer for the alcohol to, you know, to reach the brain. It would be a little bit different if you downed the whole bottle.
4: Okay. I see that as a good scientific challenge.
1: Yes, yeah, but not that. But you'd have to do it now. Not that. Oh, God, it's too late. He's done it, hasn't he? Hello? Hello?
5: Oh! Oh, my Lord! Who let him do this again?
1: Thomas?
6: Oh, no.
1: Professor Thomas, are you all right? I think we'd better swiftly move on to another call. Hello?
7: Hello, Gary.
1: Hi, Chuck.
7: Long time no hear.
1: Long time no hear.
7: Yeah, I've been away and I don't ask where.
1: Now, where have you been?
7: Hospital. Oh, a prison. Loony bin. No, Australia. Same thing.
1: Same thing. No, that's very funny. I was going to say that.
7: So, I beat you to it, old gal. Chuck Perry here. Here. Yeah. Oh, I tell you what. One night and last night, gal.
1: What do you do?
7: I've got rights on it and all, gal. I've had a skimp all night.
1: Yeah.
7: I don't know how much I've damn whiskey long and a lot. I've had all kind of wild sex. Whee!
6: Oh, dear.
7: Had myself next to the ugliest woman I've ever seen in my life, and I thought, thank God I made it home all right. See ya!
6: Chuck Perry there, what a great guy. Well, just what we need in these times of crises. Okay, hello.
8: I know how to leave your lover.
6: Okay.
8: Chop your own penis off.
6: Ouch.
8: Usually works. I had a fantastic love life, and then I decided to get a sex change.
6: Mm.
8: I'm midway.
6: So you've left your lover. You didn't tell them. They just saw what you'd done.
8: Probably a nice surprise.
6: I bet it was a nice surprise.
8: But it turned out it was a really, really nasty one.
6: Did it backfire?
8: Well, it doesn't back or front fire anymore. It's just, it's like an action, man.
6: Well, listen, I've really enjoyed talking to you. Not really. Thanks very much for your call. It's been really depressing. Thank you.
8: Stay lucky.
6: Okay, we're talking about if alcohol is worse than drugs, and we've got an old friend of the show, Early D. Hello, Early.
9: Niceness.
6: Right? I'm nice.
9: Yeah, walla.
6: And now one love to you.
9: Bellamy, right?
6: Early.
9: What guanin?
6: Yes, what guanin? But guanin?
9: He's a man now. I'm not a big drinker, apart from, I tell you, a little vodka, tequila, or whiskey, or a little schnapps. I tell you, schnapps. You ever try schnapps?
6: I like peach schnapps.
9: I tell you, man, that's a nice little drink there, you know. But you see me now, me's more of a herbs man, yeah? But let me tell you something.
6: You're urban, yeah.
9: Let me tell you something, yeah?
6: Yeah?
9: Alcohol coming out of different farm, right?
6: Right.
9: You got alcohol, ethanol, methanol, all kind of hal.
6: Yeah,
9: it's
6: right.
9: It's just one kind of hal, you know?
6: Mm.
9: It's about 3, 5, 6, 7 different kind of hal.
6: Right.
9: And you could use methanol to drive your car.
6: Can you?
9: Can you run your car upon herb?
6: I don't know. Have they invented a car that runs on herbs?
9: I tell you, no, you can't. It don't work.
6: Early, I've always thought that the exhaust pipe at the back of a car looks a bit like a Rasta man smoking a great big spliff, you know? All the smoke coming out of the pipe.
9: Be like that. So you mean the car is I.
6: So what would you say then, Early, on balance? Is alcohol worse for you or the herb?
9: Sometime, right?
6: Yeah.
9: If I am in my yard and the sun is shine and girl I wind up, right?
6: Yeah.
9: And I feel say, boy, me love their bumper or whatever. I might feel say,
6: yeah.
9: Let me try a little rum ting, yeah?
6: Yeah.
9: And next day now, might be some of my man's in there. And we having some deep discussion, yeah. Some deep philosophical ting.
6: Yeah.
9: And then I might feel, say, yeah, let me try the herb.
6: Right, I get it. It's a masculine-feminine thing. If you're with the girls admiring their bumpers, you might have a little rum ting. And if you're with the guys having a chinwag or a bit of banter, you might light up an herb or two.
9: Niceness.
6: I
9: love that, soldier.
6: All right, and I love you too, Early.
9: One love, singular.
6: So good to have a chat. Thanks very much. Tatty bye. Hello there.
10: Yes, I'm ringing in this topic of ways to leave your lover.
6: Mm.
10: Well, all I'd just like to say is don't do what I did.
6: What did you do?
10: Well, I made a number of errors.
6: Mm.
10: First of all, it was our anniversary.
6: Oh, dear.
10: My wife and I. I wouldn't advise that, because I'd forgotten. It was our anniversary, and I'd psyched myself up, and I thought, well, I'd better go through with it. I started down this route, but it was our anniversary.
6: I started to our finish.
10: Yes. And what's more, my wife had just given me a rather marvellous surprise present.
6: What was that?
10: It was a balloon trip.
6: Oh, you weren't in the balloon, were you?
10: I'm afraid we were.
6: Oh!
10: We were floating over Bath at the time. Very beautiful city, particularly from the air. You really see the Georgian layout of the streets.
6: So you were in the balloon?
10: We had another 2 hours.
6: Oh.
10: Stuck in this basket, suspended over the West Country. Drifted across Somerset and part of Wiltshire.
6: Did you talk at all in that 2 hours? No, dead silence.
10: I hadn't thought it through.
6: No.
10: Because the thing was a surprise.
6: For both of you. Oh, dear. Well, that is not a good way to leave your lover.
10: No.
6: Well, thanks for your call.
10: My pleasure.
6: Okay.
11: Hello?
6: Hello, who's there?
11: My name's Les Wiseman.
6: Hello, Les.
11: Yeah, I called you before, a year or so ago, talking about the Arabs.
6: Oh, they've got a bit lively lately, haven't they?
11: Yeah, I'm just calling you about this 50 ways to leave your lover.
6: Oh, yeah.
11: Well, I've got all 50 right here.
6: Have you really?
11: Yeah.
6: Well, I don't know if we'll have time for the whole all 50, but why not start anyway?
11: Well, Okay, here we go. Back door, front door, attic window, top floor window, third floor window, second floor and first floor, tunnel out the cellar. You've got all the car doors, the ejector seat, you can put a dummy in the bed, and then you've got large places full of people where you can give it a slip. Airports, hospitals, schools, factories. On holiday, you've got like a marketplace, a Casbah. You can do a bolt of breakfast, you can swim off, hide underwater in a swimming pool with a little reed.
12: This is amazing.
11: You can climb up a tree, wait in the tree till she goes away.
12: Brilliant.
11: Hop in a boat, hide in the sandcastle. You can also hide in the canal with the reed.
12: Yeah.
11: In a pond, a lock, a lake. You can hobble off, crawl off, rig it off, roll off, hop off, slide off, and bugger off. Is that enough? I don't know how many that is, because I can't count.
12: Do you know what? Even if it isn't 50, I think you deserve the points, if this
11: Thanks
12: was a quiz.
11: Lot.
12: Thank you very much. That is fantastic.
11: By the way.
12: Cheers. Okay, that's it for tonight. Oh, no. Apparently, Matt's managed to get hold of Professor Tom Wiley. Hello, Professor. How's the liver transplant going?

0: south, south. Oh, the big red letters stand for the Jell-O family. Oh, the big red letters stand for the Jell-O family. That's Jell-O.
1: Yum, yum, yum.
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7: I'm Giles Wembley-Hogg, two M's, two G's. I've just seen a new Labour press conference. Very exciting.
8: Well, I say very. I mean, obviously they just said the same thing over and over again, but they are clever at making it sound like they're saying something new. It was Tony Blair, Gordon Brown, and someone called Patricia Hewitt. Probably one of the Blair babes, I'd guess, but quite bright from the look of her. There were all sorts of tricky questions about some advice he got from the general attorney or something. Everyone was getting jolly cross. I kept thinking, you know, relax. It's only advice. You don't have to follow it. I was once advised to jump off the boat jetty in Budley Salterton during February. Did I do it? Yes, I did, but you see my point. Some advice it's good to ignore. Tony Blair didn't get cross once. Every time he looked like he was going to, he'd just smile and say, look, you know, and then smile again and say, let me make this perfectly clear. It was brilliant. Everyone fell for it. Gordon didn't smile as much. I think he might be a bit tired or Scottish. But Tony Blair was awfully chummy with him, and he kept saying how clever Gordon was with the economy and how well Gordon had phrased the answer to the last question and how impeccable Gordon's record was. I'm starting to think that Tony Blair might want Gordon to be Prime Minister one day. Obviously not any time soon, but, you know, someday. Actually, they left through separate doors, which was a bit odd. Right, well, I'm off to find John Prescott now. It's a bit scary. Hope he doesn't eat me. Well, I'm on the Labour battle bus, and we're off to Hull. Very exciting. Took ages to get going. By the time the paperwork had all been filled in, and the bus had been checked, and the driver had filled out his forms and reported to the man with the clipboard, and he'd phoned the office, cross-checked the docket with the lady in administration, it was over an hour. Still, unemployment's at an all-time low, and I'm starting to see why. Apparently John Prescott's upstairs. I heard him shouting something about ramming a solar panel up Greenpeace's shirt or something. He's a big fella. It's a nice battle bus. The people are all quite friendly. Actually, I was playing Scrabble with one of them to pass the time. I'm hopeless at it, so she gave me a 150-point head start. Of course, I won by miles. She said, well done anyway, and then I said, there's something about winning when you know you don't really deserve to that seems a bit empty and wrong. And then she went very pale and walked away. I put my foot in it. Oh, we're stopping. Is this Hull? No, Lincoln. Goodness, how exciting. Well, I'm now in a cafe just outside Hull. I'm just having a look at the new Labour manifesto. Forward, not back. Wonder what that means. Vote us in and boot out the last lot. Well, they were the last lot. Blimey, it's quite a long manifesto. You'd think being in power for 8 years they'd have got more of this done already. Probably busy in Iraq or something. What have we got? More police, better hospitals, yep, better schools. No, I've read this already. Oh, I don't know, they all seem the same to me. One says it's going to cost a lot less, one says it's going to cost about the same, and one says it's going to cost a bit more. Normally, of course, you'd go for the bargain one, but it's like eBay. The ratings all say good, but you never know till after you've paid for it. Think I'll have a quick egg on brown and an Earl Grey and then dash back to Budley and make my decision. Oh, what's it going to be? Tricky, this election stuff. Trisha and Countdown or a trip to the polling booth? Da-dup, da-dup, da-da-da-dup, boo!
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11: Once upon a time there was an engineer.
12: Choo-choo Charlie was his name, we hear.
11: He had an engine and he sure had fun. He used good and plenty candy to make his train run.
13: Charlie says, love my good and plenty. Charlie says, really rings the bell. Charlie says, love my good and plenty. Don't know any other candy that I love so well.
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0: just about all I've got to say, except to introduce some prominent alumni up here on the platform. First, Mr. P.H. McCarr, class of 99. Mr. McCarr came all the way from New Orleans to see us beat Springfield, but we've just got to do it. Second, I want to present Captain Charles Bickley, class of 98. And now, I'm going to turn this meeting over to the guy who pulled the team out of the rut and put them on the road to championship, the biggest man in school, Hector Smith.
1: Gee, well, I can't make a speech, but I've got a little show for you this evening, and I hope you'll like it. And we're going to start out with a number first by the Academy Band.

about this. Now, wait a minute. Just a minute. All keep quiet, please. You've all heard about the Squidsville mascot. The Squidsville mascot is a mule. And when the Squidsville mule comes on the field, you can tell him from the rest of the Squidsville team because he won't be wearing a uniform. And say, that just a minute, please. That just gives me an idea. You've all heard about the famous Four Horsemen. Well, in view of the fact that Squidsville has picked a mule for their mascot, I think we ought to call their backs the Four Jackasses. Squidsville can have their old mule for a mascot because I've got an idea for a mascot that'll make Squidsville look sick. Just don't forget that. It'll make Squidsville look sick. And a little later in the evening, I'm going to tell you what it is. And now I've got a little surprise for you. You all know Tony here. He's a swell yell leader, but maybe you didn't know he could sing. He's really a fine singer. In fact, Tony once sang before Prince Albert smoking tobacco was placed on the market. All right, Tony, go ahead. Here's your chance to make good in the big city.

0: You want another number from Tony?
1: Yeah!
0: What's the matter with Tony?
1: Leave me alone, Tony!
0: Go ahead, Tony. Sing another song, please. The boys like that singing.

0: your queen.
1: Oh, why, God's sake, it's Mr. Winterbottom.
2: I thought I never was going to get here. Got lost and wandered over the whole dead darn country, did.
1: Yes, but what's the matter? What's the matter, Mr. Winterbottom?
2: Well, I had a note for you. A note from Professor Thistlewaite. But the consigns went and lost it.
1: Lost it?
2: Yes.
1: Lost it? Oh, gosh. God's sake.
2: It's all right, Hector. It's all right. I read it first, so I know what it said, all right.
1: What did it say? What did it say?
2: It said you didn't pass your examination this afternoon, so you can't play in the game against Squidgeville.
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0: We present Son of Cliché, written by Rob Grant and Doug Naylor, starring Christopher Barry, Nick Maloney, Nick Wilson. 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
1: Spanish television presents
2: ASSO.
1: ASSO, Spanish detective.
3: It was 4 a.m. I stood naked on the balcony, looking down at some people looking up. Carimalinas, some dirty city. I pulled on a cigarette and gulped down some more coffee. What could be better than Spanish cigarettes and Spanish coffee? Except maybe having your whole body vigorously rubbed by a man with a cheese grater. Some case this had turned out to be. I looked at the woman in my bed. She was sleeping soundly. No wonder. I had given her the best 2 minutes of her life. I called her name softly. Mother. Her name was Jane Mother. Some funny name. I had to go. Silently, I slipped a pair of socks down the front of my underpants.

0: And I pulled on my white flared trousers. As I lined up the edge of my shirt collar with my shoulder, I started to think back to the beginning of this case. I was in my office playing my harp. There was a knock on the door. Come in.
1: Hey, you asshole.
0: What's it look like? He was about 5'7", 160 pounds, dark hair. He had the kind of face that said, "Hi, I'm a face."
1: Louis the Smirk wants to see you. He needs something. Says you owe him one.
0: Where?
1: By the wharf at midnight. He'll be driving a Spanish car.
0: Si?
1: A white Paella convertible. He says come alone and don't come packed.
0: Hey, what harm is a pair of socks down the underpants?
1: I don't know. Orders.
0: So, Louis the Smirk was calling in a favor. Louis was the biggest mafia boss in Torremolinos. He owned 3 deck chairs and the sunglasses. Gee, the sunglasses stand as well. This was not a guy to fool around with. I arrived at the stroke of midnight. Louis? That you, Louis?
2: Hey, asshole. I helped you out when you was in trouble.
0: That's right.
2: So now I'm calling in that favor.
0: Sure.
2: Asshole. I want you to wash my car.
0: What? Here? At midnight?
2: You're not going to back out, are you?
0: No, no, I'll do it. So, that was the end of another case. What a disappointment. I thought it was going to be exciting with guns or something. But no, it was just a car wash job. I was feeling sad for some reason. I figured maybe I'd go back to Jane. She could make me feel better. But then I remembered. I was still in a flashback, and I hadn't even met her yet. What a bummer. See you around. And now, meet tonight's guest host, the human sound effect on Son of Cliché, Mr. Chip Harris.
3: Thank you very much. I must just explain, I produce sound tapestries, but I create these audio pictures without the aid of electronic equipment. It's purely my voice and the microphone. The first little vignette I like to call A Journey on the London Tube. Thank you. I woke up one morning. Turned off my alarm clock. And walked downstairs. I fried myself an egg. I buttered some toast. And ate my breakfast. Sip of coffee. Dipped one of my little soldiers in the egg. I ate it. I looked at my watch. It was time to go to work. I opened the door. I walked down the gravel path. On my garden hedge, I noticed a man whistling. But right next to him was our old friend. A woman trying to get her little boy to have a wee-wee. At that moment, I noticed the postman next door was having problems. Because guarding the gate was a girl possessed by the devil. I jumped in my car. It was a Toyota. Then suddenly... I'd gone completely insane. Thank you very much. See you later.
0: Now the continuing saga of two students in their first year at university.
4: Freshers.
3: It's really great being a fresher, isn't it? First week of university. It's really exciting.
4: Well, I mean, I'm quite used to being away from home, you know.
3: Oh, yeah, of course.
4: So I don't miss my mum much at all, you know what I mean?
3: What A-level results did you get then?
4: Hey, listen, I can't remember. What about you?
3: Oh, I don't think I can remember either. So, did you get in through clearing too, then?
4: I wanted to come here anyway. I mean, this is my first choice, Partick Thistle University.
3: Me too. I was lucky to scrape in, really. I had to resit my UCA form 3 times. I'm really glad I'm here.
4: Right, yeah. Well, I mean, they treat you much more like adults, you know. And lecturers are really different from teachers.
3: Yes, they've all got beards.
4: it's a more of a one-to-one dialogue relationship, you know.
3: But more adult, yeah.
4: Yeah, yeah. I mean, it's an adult situation.
3: That's right, they treat you more like an adult, yeah. They don't smack you.
4: Yeah, well, that's a setup, isn't it?
3: The thing that I really like about university, though, is you don't have to wear school uniforms. So much more relaxing being able to wear your own casual clothes. Isn't it, Timothy?
4: Yeah, that's what I'm saying. You can be an individual.
3: I must admit, I love your Brian Nylon turtleneck jumper.
4: Yeah, I like yours too.
3: Do you get all your clothes from In Gear?
4: Yeah, well, I mean, they've got so much good stuff in there.
3: Oh, yeah.
4: I mean, you know, they sell windcheaters and anoraks.
3: Yeah. And they sell really great Iron Maiden and Whitesnake patches you can get your mum to sew on the back of your denim jacket for you.
4: Right.
3: I wonder who they are.
4: Yeah, I wonder.
3: Hey, what do you think of halls, then?
4: Ah, it's great, you know, it's great. I mean, it's really great having your own individual room, you know, with the sink and the wardrobe behind the bed, you know, and the little partition and the study table with the little lamp on it.
3: Yeah, my individual room's like that too. Have you got your posters up yet?
4: Yeah, I mean, I've got some really groovy posters.
3: Yeah?
4: You know, they're not the usual kind you see in every student's home, you know what I mean? I think it's important to be that little bit different.
3: What you got, then?
4: I've got a Desiderata poster. A chimpanzee sitting on a toilet. And a girl rubbing her bottom with a tennis ball.
3: Yes, I've got them.
4: But I've taken the last one down because the girls told me it's sexist.
3: I have too. You're a feminist, then, are you?
4: Absolutely.
3: Oh, yeah.
4: Absolutely. I think you've got to be these days if you want to sleep with any girls.
3: Why, have you slept with any girls? Huh? I mean, this term. this week. Today.
4: I can't really remember, actually. Why, have you?
3: Well, I'm not really sure.
4: Oh, my God, is that the time? I better get back. I've got a lecture first thing tomorrow at 3:30 in the afternoon.
3: That's funny, I'm doing sociology too.
5: This is your captain, Abdullah Fatima. Welcoming you aboard Air Egypt Flight 637 for Cairo. Please have a pleasant flight, spend a lot of money, and return quickly, you English pigs. In 2 hours precisely, we will be landing in Cairo, Egypt. Egypt, famous for its pyramids, its ancient civilization, and the invention of sodomy. During the flight, our stewardesses will be mingling among you and picking your pockets. If you care to look out of the right-hand window, you will notice how the money disappears from your left-hand pocket. If you now look left, you will notice the air hostess whistling and pretending to act nonchalantly. But now I will just run through the emergency procedure. In the event of any mishap befalling the plane, will all passengers kindly remain in their seats with their safety belts fastened, leaving the gangway clear so I can run quickly down the aisle and parachute out of the emergency exit. Thank you.
6: Yes, I believe I am. Thank you.
7: Right, thank you, studio. First cue music, second cue voice. Quiet, please.
6: Sorry.
7: And cue.
8: Night Thoughts with the Reverend Alexandros.
6: You know, people often ask me, if there is a God, why is it he allows so much pain and needless suffering? Well, ooh!
7: Sorry, Reverend, are you okay?
6: Oh, cramp. Nothing to worry about, just a spot of cramp. Sorry. Oh, that's better. Can we take it again?
7: All right, still rolling, everyone. Shut up!
6: Sorry.
7: And you.
6: Yes. Why does he allow this needless kind of suffering? Does he allow it because he doesn't care about us?
7: Reverend, are you okay?
6: Yes. Yes, I'm all right. Don't worry.
7: Well, that's a nasty-looking mass of burnt scar tissue.
6: No. No, please. Let's continue.
7: Okay. Thank you, studio. Shut up! And you...
6: Why is it he allows so much pain, so much hurt, so much needless suffering?
7: Cut, Dave. The bloody light's fallen on him. Yeah, white with two sugars. Yeah, look, lunch is soon, everyone, as quickly as possible. Get the ambulance, will you?
6: No, please. Let me finish the recording.
7: All right, still rolling. Final take before lunch. And cue.
6: So much pain and needless suffering. Is it because he doesn't care about us? Yes, it's bleeding ears. Good night.
9: And now, meet again tonight's guest host, Chip Harris.
3: Thank you very much. The next tableau I'd like to do for your entertainment. An oral painting entitled A Small Yorkshire Village on a Sunday Afternoon. Thank you. I was walking down the cobbled street in my carpet slippers when I looked up and saw the local colliery brass band

0: They were awful. Thank you, and now I'm with the show.
1: Ah, David, I'd like you to meet Sergiev Belinsky.
2: The novelist? Mm. My God, you are absolutely brilliant. I've read everything you've ever done.
3: I pulsate with eager rhythmic delight. You should say so. Thank you.
1: Sergiev's over here at the moment seeking political exile.
3: That is, I hope your government will slowly spread their white welcoming ties and accept me.
2: I must say, your English is most impressive.
3: What?
1: You speak English very well.
3: I'm sorry, I don't understand.
2: Your command of our language is excellent.
3: Perhaps I am being thick and proud, but I'm not sleeping with you.
1: Your English.
3: English? I'm English. I learn myself. I learn from your filthy English dirty girly magazines. They smuggle them into my country.
2: Oh, wonderful. So, what are your plans for the future?
3: Well, I plan to insert myself in England. Grow to my full throbbing size as a novelist.
2: And... and you plan to go on writing about the oppressions of the Soviet system?
3: Yes, I must rhythmically thrust myself into my new book. It is all about the Stalin enemas.
1: The purges of the 30s.
3: Oh, yes. Oh, yes. Oh, yes. Oh, yes. Oh, yes. Please. Please. Please. Please. Faster.
2: Are you at all worried about reprisals from your own country?
3: Oh, yes. My fear is so big you could hardly get your hand around it.
4: Another drink, sir.
3: Yes, thank you. Stop that waiter! He is a KGB agent! He has stabbed me with his meat dagger!
1: What? Are you all right?
3: No. I am throbbing and subsiding and going limp. Goodbye, big boy.
5: Saturday Serials proudly present the more further continuing reasonably exciting adventures of Captain Invisible and his trusty sidekick, the See-Through Kid. This week's episode, Attack of the Vegetarian Piranhafish. We join the captain and the kid in the kitchen of their secret lair.
6: Bum, bum, bum, bum, bum. Cap, breakfast is ready. Time to get up, Captain Invisible. Captain Invisible, I've made your
3: kid,
6: breakfast.
3: Kid, I'm Captain... already here.
6: Oh. Oh, sorry, Cap. Well, let's eat. Hey, Cap, would you like some of the breakfast cereal that makes you go to the toilet a lot?
3: Better make it a double helping, kid.
6: Okay.
3: Being a superhero, constipation is my worst enemy. I need to be able to think clearly and move freely at all times.
6: Right, Cap. I'm going to have 3 portions.
3: No, kid. Because no superhero can afford to be too regular. You won't have time for your duties, or rather, you won't have time for anything else.
6: Oh, gee, Cap. I've got so much to learn. Talking of which, I think I'll turn on the invisible radio.
3: That's by nose.
6: Sorry, Cap.
5: We interrupt this silly music for an important news bulletin. A sensation in Cosmopolis today as Hamster Man, Pimple Boy, Budgerigar Girl, and the Human Swing Pool, together with other members of the Legion of Stupid Heroes, have all been kidnapped. Silent Man was unavailable for comment. But now return you to the silly music, although you'll probably turn off.
6: Weird.
3: Very weird. Look out!
6: What?
3: The room is vibrating. Oh. There's a strange humming sound. It's almost as if we're being trapped in some kind of trans-dimensional transporting device.
6: You mean the strange vibrations and the weird humming sound?
3: Yes.
6: Oh, that's just the washing machine. It's gone into the tumble dry sequence.
3: Oh. No, wait. I was right first time.
6: Oh! We're being hurled through space.
3: Oh, all of history is passing before us, kid. Look over there. There's the Roman Empire.
6: There's the ancient civilization of Egypt.
3: There's the Simon D. Show.
6: We've landed. What is this? It's some sort of strange arena, Captain Invisible.
3: My gosh, kid, this can only be the work of one man. The most depraved, deranged kink lunatic in the universe. The evil Dr. Naughtiness.
4: Welcome, Captain Invisible. We've been expecting you. Hello? Captain Invisible? Are you there, damn it?
3: Yes, I'm here, Naughtiness.
4: I've been expecting you. To amuse myself, I've decided to pit the Legion of Stupid Heroes against each other in the Super Olympics. For the winner, life. For the loser, death. For the runner-up, a fantastic Sony Walkman stereo cassette player. And for third place, a beautiful cut glass decanter and 6 sherry glasses.
3: My gosh, Naughtiness. Is there no end to your naughtiness?
5: And so the captain and the kid are pitted against each other in the Olympics of death.
3: Well, kid, I don't know how, but we managed to win the Olympics of death.
6: Yeah, but most of the heroes of the stupid Legion have been wiped out, Captain Invisible. Stickyback Paper Man. Bucket Woman. And the Human Spoon.
3: Even our... sob. Old buddy. Captain Yogurt. His sell-by date's up.
6: Cap, there's just one thing I don't understand.
3: What's that, see-through?
6: What happened to that really exciting scene that should have gone before this one?
3: That's something we'll probably never know. And now, for the final time, human sound effect, Chip Harris.
0: Thank you. Oh, that is nice. Well, I hope you've enjoyed the show. One last audio picture, a recreation of the magic of Torville and Dean. Thank you. Good night.

And a huge roar goes up as the final whistle blows on... Son of cliche. Let's take a look at the seven-man lineout. The show star, the vastly experienced, unflappable Chris Parry. What a cool customer he is. Number two, Nick Maloney, all 6'7" of him, the perambulating lighthouse of the Son of Cliche three-quarter line. And finally, young Nick Wilton, the diminutive home county's fullback. Fair burst of speed, paddles along fairly quickly. And as we enter the second quarter of the closing credits, the show is written by Rob Grant and Doug Naylor. There they go, the engine room doing the needful. The music was by Peter Brewis. Turns up time to time again sporting that mainly Mozart t-shirt. And the man in the middle today, producer Alan Nixon, this huge lion-hearted Scotsman. He's got a man-eating stride. They call him the butcher. No one knows why.

0: Well, that's the end of the show. We're going to do something now that we don't normally do because it isn't. We must stress, it's not our policy, this is an exception, to reply to listeners' letters. But we're going to make an exception tonight for Mrs. Fisher, who comes from Essex, because Mrs. Fisher is the mother of the continuity announcer who's coming on next. And basically, she wants to know, why don't you get in touch since you moved to London and got a job at the BBC? She is your mother, after all. She isn't well. I mean, I know you're busy. But maybe just a little card on Mother's Day, you know, to remember her birthday, something like that. Some flowers. A few pence towards her operation wouldn't have gone amiss. And you know, she can't come down and see you because of the pain, for one thing. And all she wants, I mean, she doesn't want much, is for you just to say, you know, on the air, hello, I love you. Hope to see you soon. So go on, do it. Don't be heartless. I mean, it sounds to me like you've got too big for your boots since you've become a continuity announcer, haven't you? Something to be ashamed of, loving your mum and showing it. Now, go on. I know she's tuned in specially. Look, no one is going to think any the less of you if you get a little bit sentimental.
1: We had a party last night. It's one of the places in the worst shape. You know how it is. You leave things overnight, takes twice as long to put them right. A bit like forgetting to watch your weight. 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
8: 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While Robertson's Golden Shred gets all of its tang from Seville oranges. What would you rather have for breakfast?
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10: As Time Goes By, written by Bob Larvey, with Judy Dench as Jean and Jeffrey Palmer as Lionel. Most

0: Il pleut.
1: Oh, what?
0: I said, il pleut.
1: Oh, sorry, not really awake. Bon.
0: It isn't bon at all. It's pleuring. Get up and have a look.
1: Oh. What did the song say? I love Paris in the winter.
0: When it drizzles. It's such a shame. We were going for a walk. We were going to walk and walk and walk.
1: Were we?
0: Yes, walk and walk and walk. We planned it on the plane yesterday.
1: I'm not sure that one should put too much faith in plans made at high altitude.
0: That's a bizarre thing to say.
1: No, I don't think so.
0: You've just gone off the idea, haven't you?
1: Well, it's pouring with rain.
0: Well, we can't spend all day in this hotel room.
1: We could go to the pictures.
0: Well, I didn't come to Paris to go to the pictures. Oh, come on, Lionel. This is the trip we planned 38 years ago. What was the first thing we were going to do?
1: It didn't have anything to do with walking.
0: I mean, first thing in the morning.
1: Well, that didn't have anything to do with walking either.
0: No, after breakfast.
1: Walk and walk and walk.
0: Thank you.
1: Good morning.
0: Good morning. Shall I open it?
1: Well, wait till I'm back in bed.
0: You're very coy.
1: Well, it could be anyone.
0: If it's President Chirac, are you at home? Ah, bonjour.
2: Bonjour, madame, le petit déjeuner.
0: Ah, oh, merci.
2: Merci, bonjour, monsieur.
1: Bonjour.
2: Vous avez bien dormi?
1: Oui, merci. Common arbre.
0: Have you slept like a tree?
1: Log. The nearest I could get.
2: Common arbre?
1: Yeah, common log.
2: Log?
1: Oui.
2: Pardon, monsieur, je ne comprends pas.
0: Madame, merci bien. Vous êtes très gentille et très patient.
2: Pas du tout, madame, pas du tout. Log. Bon appétit.
1: Merci, madame. She doesn't speak very good English, does she?
0: Coming from someone who slept like a tree. Move over, let's have breakfast in bed.
1: Good idea. Croissant and coffee for two coming up.
0: I feel rather dissolute.
1: Oh, yes?
0: Well, you know, Paris and crumbs in the bed and a lover.
1: Aren't I a bit old to be described as a lover?
0: No. Not unless you have an incredibly short memory.
1: Oh.
0: Oh, look. Stop raining.
1: Only for a little while.
0: How can you tell?
1: Well, by looking at the sky.
0: You can only see a little bit of sky from here.
1: I only need to see a little bit.
0: You've just gone off the idea of a walk.
1: No, I don't mind the walk. It's the other two that bother me. The walk. And the walk.
0: Oh, yes, but we planned it.
1: Yeah, but 38 years ago. I tell you what, let's have a little walk and then hop on a coach. They do very good city tours.
0: I'm not going to sit in a bus with a lot of old fogies.
1: I'm not an old fogey.
0: Well, then stop acting like one. Now, I'm going to have a bath and get dressed. And then we're going to walk and walk and walk as we planned. Unless, of course, you'd like me to borrow a bath chair and I'll push you round Paris.
1: My feet are hurting.
0: Oh, look, you don't have to overdo the limp.
1: I'm not overdoing anything. My feet are sore.
0: Where are you going?
1: To buy a map. There's a place next door to this hotel. If we walk and walk again, I'd like to have some idea of where we're going.
0: Well, where's the adventure in that?
1: I'm not talking about adventure. I'm talking about seeing something of Paris. You know, the beautiful bits of Paris. We spent most of the morning wandering about some of the most boring suburbs I've ever seen in my life. Don't let's head straight for the centre, you said. Oh, no, let's do a loop, you said.
0: Yes, but we looped too far.
1: Yeah, I know we did. I kept expecting to see the sea.
0: Tourist.
1: I shan't be long.
0: I'll wait for you here in the lobby.
3: Excuse me, I couldn't help hearing your English.
0: Yes?
3: Only I don't know what to do.
0: Why, what's the matter?
3: I'm on my honeymoon.
0: Oh, how lovely.
3: That is awful. We had a row and he just walked out before breakfast and I don't even know if he's coming back. He took his anorak.
0: That's not very significant, is it?
3: Oh, his passport's in his anorak.
0: Oh, I see.
1: Here we are. The Eiffel Tower, the Champs-Élysées, the Louvre. They're all quite walkable if you don't go through the suburbs.
4: Shh. What?
0: This lady.
4: What?
1: Oh, Hello.
0: A drink. That's what we need. A drink.
1: Yes, good idea. Nice to have met you.
0: No, I meant all three of us.
3: Oh, no, I'd be imposing.
0: Of course you wouldn't, would she, Lionel?
1: No, not a bit of it.
3: It's very kind of you.
0: No, we're not being kind. Come on. You come and have a drink with us.
3: Thank you.
0: Will you too, Lionel?
1: Oh, all right.
3: It was all going to be so perfect. I mean, Terry and I saved up so hard and we were only here for 4 days and now it's over before it started.
0: Oh, of course it isn't. I know it seems awful.
3: It does.
0: But it's not. It's just the spat. All couples have spats.
3: Do you?
0: Yes, of course we do. Don't we, Lionel?
1: I'm sorry? Don't we what?
0: Have spats.
1: Spats?
0: Tiffs.
1: Oh, that's what a spat. Yes. All the time. Hardly a day goes by.
0: Well, it's not that often.
1: Well, we had at least three this morning.
0: Yeah, just a few words.
1: Well, we had a real row on the plane.
0: Simply asked you to stop reading the emergency leaflet aloud, that's all.
1: I wasn't reading it aloud. I was just mumbling it to myself, that's all. I retain written matter better if I mumble it to myself.
0: People were turning around to look at you.
1: You'd have been grateful if we'd ditched in the channel.
0: Well, I don't know about that. I mean, hours in the water blowing that pathetic whistle and with you mumbling all the time.
3: Look, I'm sorry. I've upset both of you now.
0: No, of course not. We're laughing about it now, aren't we, Lionel?
1: More or less.
0: Look, I bet your Terry's going to come through that door any moment.
3: You don't know him. He sulks.
0: Oh, well, a lot of men do that.
3: I mean, you want them to talk about things. It's the only way to sort out a problem, isn't it? But they just go quiet and huffy.
0: Mm. Some men seem actually frightened by words.
3: How very true.
0: They ought to talk more. They really should.
3: They should.
0: Yes, they should.
3: They should.
0: They really should.
1: Yes. Always assuming they can get a word in edgeways. Would you excuse me? I've got a couple of phone calls to make.
3: Oh, dear. Had you better go after him?
0: No. He knows how to use the phone.
3: I think he's upset.
0: No, you're the one who's upset.
3: It's gone one. You don't think Terry's left me, do you?
0: Of course he hasn't. He's probably sitting somewhere feeling an absolute fool.
3: We're not used to rows.
0: No, I can see that. What was the row about?
3: Well, he made what I considered to be an unreasonable demand in the middle of the night.
0: Oh, I see.
3: I don't really want to say anything more about it.
0: No, of course not. Not unless you really want to. What are you doing?
1: Treading grapes. What does it look like? I'm soaking my feet in a bowl of water.
0: You're not going to do that a lot, are you?
1: They're my feet.
0: I know they're your feet. It just looks a bit... Well, a bit...
1: A bit what?
0: Elderly. Where did you get the bowl?
1: Madame Defarge. Do you want to jump in?
0: Certainly not. How did you make her understand what you wanted?
1: I didn't have to. I caught her in her cleaning cupboard and pointed.
5: Elderly?
0: Yes. Well, we're going to lunch.
1: Oh. Not shall we? Or do you feel like...
0: No, I didn't mean you. I meant I'm going to lunch with Anne.
1: Anne?
0: Yes, that poor kid we've just had a drink with.
1: Oh. Why?
0: I can't just leave her on her own.
1: What about me?
0: Well, you can come too, if you like.
1: I don't want to come.
0: Well, then why did you ask what about me in such a pathetic way for?
1: I meant, what about me being left on my own?
0: Well, you're not a child.
1: Obviously not. Look, I shouldn't need to remind you, but this is meant to be our holiday.
0: But she's so young. She's meant to be on her honeymoon, and that idiot of a husband's walked out on her. We can't just ignore the situation.
1: Where does it end? Do we have a second bed put in the room?
0: Oh, I think you're being very callous.
1: Well, I think you're taking sides without knowing what you're talking about. I mean, why is she the poor thing in all this? And why is her husband suddenly an idiot?
0: That's a very mild description, actually.
1: You haven't even met him.
0: No, but Anne said enough.
1: Oh, yes?
0: Quite enough. Don't you want to know what she said?
1: Oh, go on.
0: He made an unreasonable demand in the middle of the night.
1: What sort of unreasonable demand?
0: Well, it's obvious, isn't it?
1: No.
0: Well, you know. You're a man.
1: Why should that make me an expert on her definition of an unreasonable demand? In any case, one woman's definition of an unreasonable demand might well be another's definition of a...
0: Of a what?
1: Well, a rather exciting suggestion.
0: Oh, might it?
1: Yes, it might. Either way, it's for them to make their definitions. Not you or me. them?
0: Well, if I were her, I'd pack my bags and go home.
1: You're not going to suggest that, are you?
0: No. But I still think she needs a shoulder to cry on.
1: Oh. All right. Where are you going for lunch?
0: Well, there was a little bistro we passed on our walk just up the street. It's only 10 minutes away.
1: You won't be doing any loops, will you?
0: No, I shan't.
1: And when will you be back?
0: Well, after lunch.
1: I know that. I meant, are we doing anything this afternoon?
0: Well, it's hard to tell.
1: Right.
0: Right what?
1: Well, you'll either find me downstairs in the bar or up here doing something elderly like having a nap.
0: Well, you won't sulk, will you?
1: Well, if I'm asleep, I won't know whether I'm sulking or not.
0: Well, see you later, then.
1: Yes. Eventually.
5: Oh. Your sandwich jambon, monsieur?
1: Oh, merci.
6: Beer, please.
5: Oui, monsieur.
6: Do you mind if I sit here?
1: Oh, feel free.
6: Excuse me. Is that good?
1: What, this? Well, they call it a sandwich over here. 9 inches of French loaf with half a pound of ham stuck in it. I'm sure it's good once you can find your way in. Actually, I've rather gone off the idea. Would you like it?
6: No, thanks. I'm not really hungry.
5: Your beer, monsieur?
6: Thank you.
1: How did you know I was English?
6: Something about the way you were looking at the sandwich. You here with your wife?
1: No, just a friend.
6: Oh, right, see.
1: A girlfriend. Well, not a girl, actually, but that kind of area.
6: Oh, right.
1: And you?
6: Honeymoon. At least it was.
1: You're Terry.
6: How did you know?
1: We got talking to your wife this morning.
6: She's not in our room.
1: No, she's gone to lunch with my friend.
6: I come back and she's swanned off to have lunch.
1: Well, I wouldn't describe it as swanning off. She was rather upset. My friend sort of took her in hand.
6: Well, I'm surprised you're talking to me. I mean, I'm some sort of monster, aren't I? I'm a beast.
1: She didn't call you that.
6: No? What did she call me?
1: Terry.
6: I don't think it's right, talking about intimate things to strangers.
1: No, neither do I, as a matter of fact.
6: Plus, you've only heard half the story.
1: Which I, for one, didn't want to know in the first place.
6: Well, of course not.
1: It's absolutely none of my business.
6: Quite right. But it's all so stupid anyway. I mean, we're lying there in bed, and all I said...
1: Now, stop there, please. I don't want to know about this. I really don't.
6: Sorry, I'm just fed up, that's all.
1: It's your wife you should talk to. I know where they are. It's only 10 minutes away. Well, say 20.
6: What do you think?
1: I don't. I don't think anything.
6: Well, I'm not chasing after her.
1: Right.
6: I mean, if she chooses to pour her heart out to a perfect stranger, which she has no right to do...
1: Which she has no right to do.
6: Let her get on with it. Another beer?
1: Well...
6: Please.
1: Oh, all right. Why not?
6: Deux more beers, please.
3: Thank you for coming out with me, Jean.
0: Not at all.
3: Well, this is my room. Will you come in with me?
0: Certainly not. I'm the last person Terry will want to see.
3: What should I say?
0: Well, it's for him to say something. Quite a lot, actually.
3: It's very quiet in there. What if he's not there?
0: Well, he's not in the bar, and the concierge said he'd come back to his room, so he must be.
3: I'm so nervous.
0: Go on, open the door, and don't apologise.
3: Terry? Terry? He's not there. He's run off again.
0: Oh, dear. Well, I'd better come in and keep you company.
6: I'm not a drinker, you see.
1: Yes, I can see that. Come on.
6: No, I'm not going in there. If Anne comes back and finds me like this, she'll start on about my Uncle Wilf.
1: It isn't your room.
6: Whose is it?
1: It's our room.
6: Our room?
1: Yeah, Jean's and mine.
6: She'll hate me on sight.
1: Quite probably, but she's not here. Now, let go and get in.
6: I'm not a drinker, you see.
1: Yes, we've established that. Now, lie down on the bed, and I'll take your shoes off.
6: I wish you were my father.
1: Yes, it's a pity that, isn't it? Right. Shoes off. Now, try to get to sleep.
6: I can't sleep.
1: Oh, God. Well, I might as well join you. shoes off. Right. Move over. Daddy's coming to bed. Paris, city of romance.

0: Lionel, are you asleep? Sorry I've been so long. Lionel, where's the light switch?
1: Oh.
0: Would you care to introduce me to your friend?
1: This is Terry.
0: An odd question, I know, but what's he doing here?
1: Sleeping.
0: With you?
1: Well, we got chatting in the bar and he couldn't stop talking and I hadn't got anything to do.
0: So you just got blind drunk with him?
1: No, he got drunk. He's not a drinker.
0: This is a really silly question. Why bring him up here?
1: Well, because you didn't want that silly wife of his to see him. Where is she, by the way?
0: Well, in their room. I spent the whole afternoon with her. And she's not silly. He's the silly one.
1: He's actually rather a sensitive lad.
2: United.
0: Sensitive?
2: United.
1: About her.
0: Typical, isn't it? All boys together.
1: Oh, that's rich. You've been with her for hours.
0: Look, we went out to lunch and then we went shopping.
1: Shopping? Shopping?
0: Yes, I thought it would cheer her up.
1: Well, this poor lad is moping about in a bar drinking drinks he can't handle.
0: Well, you didn't do much about it.
1: What was I supposed to do? Take him shopping?
2: United.
0: Oh, shut up. I'm going to have a bath.
1: You can't. Not with him here.
0: Well, I don't intend to take him in there with me.
1: Well, I'm not going to have you skipping about the room with just a towel on.
0: Oh, you're telling me you're not. Well, then I'll take my clothes in with me.
1: What about him?
0: Well, he's your drinking mate. You sort him out.
1: Right, I will.
0: Lionel? Oh. Terry? Terry?
2: Anne?
0: Oh, you should be so lucky. Now, come on. Wake up. United.
2: Who are you?
0: Fifi Le Bonbon.
2: Oh?
0: I'm Jean. I'm Lionel's friend.
2: Good old Lionel.
0: Oh, yes, good old Lionel.
3: C'est mon diable, ça. Vous ne pouvez pas l'utiliser, mon fils. Non, non, non,
1: look,
3: monsieur.
1: I only want to borrow your trolley.
3: Je vous dis
0: no,
3: qu'il
0: look, now, what on earth are you doing?
1: Oui, oui, oui. What's the French for borrow a trolley?
0: I don't know.
3: Monsieur, je vous en prie. C'est pour les bagages. C'est moi qui la porte
1: oh,
3: ici.
1: Oh, look, just wait out there, will you? Attendez là.
3: Mais, monsieur, qu'est-ce que vous voulez?
1: Oh, shut up and stay out there. Right. Now, on you get, Terry.
2: Hello, Lionel.
0: On he gets? What do you mean, on he gets?
1: Take care of it. You said, well, I am. He's not here with us. He's here with his wife. I'm going to wheel him round to her. Get on.
0: You most certainly are not.
2: I don't feel well.
0: Oh, shut up. He can't go back to her like that. Look at him. When he apologizes profoundly, he should at least look human.
3: Monsieur! Monsieur!
1: Oh, attendez là, will you? I don't care what he looks like. I don't care if he apologizes. I don't really care if he throws her out of the window. They're none of our business.
2: I've been a nuisance.
1: Yes, you have.
0: And it's all your fault.
1: My fault?
0: Yes, you should have told him how badly he behaved. Given him nothing stronger to drink than coffee and waited for Anne and me to get back.
1: From your shopping?
0: Yes, from our shopping. Instead of which you side with him, get him drunk and now expect to wheel him back to his wife looking like death warmed up.
1: Yes, well, perhaps the trolley was excessive.
3: Monsieur! Monsieur!
1: Oh, right, fine. Now, I've finished with your trolley. It's all yours. Thank you very much. Merci bien.
3: Mon Dieu, les Anglais, hein?
1: My God, they're an hysterical crowd, aren't they?
0: Well, faced with behaviour like yours, I can hardly blame them.
1: I just wanted a holiday. That's all I wanted. Right. Now, come on, Terry.
0: Look, I told you, he can't go back like that. That's always assuming you want to go back.
2: Of course I do.
1: Of course he does. Off you go.
0: No! Now, look, now, Terry, now, go into the bathroom and, oh, well, I don't know, spruce yourself up a bit. We'll order some coffee. Now, go on.
2: You sounded just like my mother when you said that.
1: I'll go and order the coffee.
0: We use the telephone.
1: No, I can't stand that crone on the switchboard. She just gabbles away and pretends not to understand anything I say.
0: You don't like the French, do you? I don't know why you wanted to come to Paris.
1: It was for us, remember?
0: Terry?
2: Oh, hello, Jane.
0: Here's a clean shirt of Lionel's. Put that on.
2: She's quite young, my mum.
0: Oh, well, I'm very glad to hear it. Changed your mind about the phone, Lionel? Oh, Anne.
4: I've come to say goodbye.
0: Oh, no, you mustn't.
4: I've got my pride.
0: Well, I know that, but you mustn't go home.
4: Concierge must have been mistaken. Terry's not in the hotel at all.
0: Yes, he is.
4: Well, where then?
0: Where?
2: Sorry, Jean, but this shirt needs cufflinks. I don't suppose...
4: Terry?
2: Anne, I was just sprucing myself up.
4: How could you?
0: I couldn't. No, don't be absurd.
2: Jean just came in and found me in bed with Lionel.
0: Look, there is an explanation for this, but I'm suddenly very, very tired. Sort it out between you.
5: Your coffee is almost ready, monsieur.
1: Thank you.
0: How long does it take to get coffee?
1: I was ambushed by the manager.
0: Why?
1: Well, that fool with a trolley. He sneaked to him, apparently. According to the manager, I'm very lucky not to have brought the entire hotel staff of Paris out on strike.
0: Well, he obviously hasn't thrown us out. Has he?
1: No. Diplomacy won the day.
0: Yours?
1: Yes, mine. I offered him money. Shall we take the coffee out to our room when it arrives?
0: We can't.
1: Why? Is that blacklegging too?
0: No, Anne and Terry are in our room.
1: What? Both of them?
0: She came to say that she was going home, and he came out of the bathroom half naked, and... Well, I don't need to go on, do I?
1: How were they when you left?
0: Glaring.
1: Well, didn't you explain?
0: No. I left them to sort it out themselves.
1: Finally.
0: Yes, finally.
5: Your coffee, monsieur.
1: Oh, merci. I think we deserve this.
0: Oh, yes. Let's sit at a table. Mm.
1: I hope they don't wreck the room.
0: Yes, perhaps we shouldn't.
1: No, perhaps we shouldn't.
0: I didn't mean to get so involved. I just kept thinking that it could have been us 38 years ago.
1: Except we'd have been here on a dirty weekend.
0: Well, we're having one now. We're just a bit late, that's all. Actually, Terry's quite a sweet lad.
1: Oh, while we were having a drink, he told me about the unreasonable demand.
0: Oh?
1: Yes.
0: I shan't be shocked.
1: Well, it's pretty raunchy.
0: Well, are you going to tell me or not?
1: Oh, very well. Hmm? He asked her to open the window.
0: And?
1: No, that's it. She'd just got comfortable, you see, and thought he should have done it himself. And what made it really unreasonable in her eyes was that he forgot to say please. And then she said she wasn't going to start married life by being ordered about. And he said he hadn't ordered her to do anything, and so on, and so on, and so on.
0: And that's what they rowed about?
1: That's the nub.
0: What a pair of twits.
1: Yeah, well, that's what I thought. As you said, they're very young. I mean, it takes mature people to have mature rows. Rows about important issues, like the emergency leaflet on a plane.
0: Yes, reading it aloud.
1: I wasn't reading it aloud. Oh, look, here comes Mr. and Mrs. Twit.
0: Ah.
2: We came to thank you.
6: You've been so kind. Lots of people wouldn't have bothered.
1: No.
2: Anyway, we're all right now.
0: Yes, it shows.
6: And we certainly don't want to impose further, but...
1: But?
2: We'd like to take you to dinner this evening, to say thank you.
0: Oh, how nice. Well, of course, we'd actually...
1: Can't come. It's very kind, but I've made other arrangements. I'm sorry.
2: Oh, well, that's quite all right.
6: Perhaps a drink sometime.
0: Well, that would be nice.
2: Meantime, thanks again. Bye.
6: Bye. Bye.
1: I thought he concealed his relief admirably.
0: Yes. I thought the other arrangements was a bit pat.
1: No, that's absolutely true. You remember the couple of phone calls I had to make earlier?
0: I thought you were just getting out of the firing line.
1: You're speaking to a man who stood up to a very vicious mule
0: in Korea. In Korea, yeah. Oh, I'm sorry. These arrangements...
1: You and I are having dinner alone in a rather swish restaurant that looks out on a floodlit Notre Dame. And we're travelling in a horse-drawn carriage.
0: Oh.
1: I asked for a white horse, but they couldn't guarantee that.
0: Oh, Lionel! Sounds lovely and very seductive.
1: It's intended to be. Wasn't part of the original plans, of course.
0: And now who are you kidding?
1: No, not the seduction. The high life.
0: We couldn't have afforded it. We couldn't even afford to get to Paris.
1: No. A new age must have some compensations. Come on. Let's go and get ready.
0: Later, will you be making any unreasonable demands?
1: Probably not.

0: You've been listening to As Time Goes By, written by Bob Larby, starring Judy Dench as Jean and Jeffrey Palmer as Lionel. Anne was played by Melanie Hudson, Terry by Paul Raffield, and the porter and barman by Simon Greenall. The producer was Martin Fisher. As time goes
1: by. As Time Goes By was produced by DLT Entertainment in association with the Theatre of Comedy.
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1: No. It's quite nice, though.
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9: Morning, Maddox.
10: Ah, Tasneem. No mushrooms for me today, thank you very much.
9: May I suggest you don't knock the mushroom wall chart? It put 20,000 on circulation yesterday.
10: Oh, really? I'm so glad we're keeping the British people up to speed with varieties of fungus. So much more important than news, don't you think?
11: Time for morning conference, Maddox.
9: Oh, you've had a haircut.
10: No, Amelia, I've had it styled.
9: And have you checked with Donald Trump for copyright?
10: Oh, man. What happened to your head?
9: Oh, he's had a makeover.
10: He needs another one.
11: Maddox, you'll be late for conference.
10: Yes, yes, be right there. Some of us are actually working on stories, you know.
12: Is he doing the one about the escaped mad hairdresser?
10: Is you going away?
13: 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Starring Robert Lindsay as Maddox Bradley.
14: Morning, everyone. Morning. Thank you. Thank you.
10: Excuse me. Sorry. Sorry.
14: Last game, Maddox.
10: Yes, sorry. I know.
14: Right, settle down, everyone. Let's kick off, shall we? It's getting tougher, people. We're all understandably upset about the job cuts. But let's not despair. A little more hard work and we'll be fine. And who needs lunch breaks anyhow? Yesterday's coverage of the new economic measures. Very satisfactory. Well done, everyone. Special frugal families pull out, excellent, though can cutting down on quince jelly with your cheese really be regarded as a major sacrifice? I sometimes think we're not quite in touch with ordinary people. The interview with General Sir Michael Jackson, really, really good, but picture editor, you know what I'm going to say. Do you really think General Jackson went into battle dangling his baby from a hotel balcony?
10: Sorry.
14: Sports desk. The charity marathon in which 3 people died of heart attacks. You refer to it throughout as a fun run. Appropriate? I think not. Okay, tomorrow's edition. What have we got?
10: Anti-aging serum? What anti-aging serum?
9: It was on your desk, Maddox.
10: It's nothing to do with me.
9: Dr. Ingram's anti-aging serum suffused with secret formula SPH72 to help relax expression lines, fill wrinkles, leaving skin tauter, softer, with a youthful bloom.
10: Give it back.
9: Oh, so it is yours.
10: No, Amelia, it's not mine, but I want it back.
9: Where did you buy it?
10: I didn't buy it.
9: I admire you, Maddox. Imagine walking into a shop and asking for a jar of anti-aging serum. Really, it's quite brave to buy something like that.
10: I didn't buy it, okay?
9: Oh, did you buy it online from one of those sites that sell Viagra and equipment to enhance the male equipment?
10: I didn't buy it. No, you can give it back because it costs a bloody fortune.
9: Sorry, Maddox. You are.
10: Thank you.

0: You haven't mentioned this to anyone else, have you?
1: No, of course not.
2: Hey, Maddox, you old dog. Anti-aging serum,
0: huh? Well, thanks, Amelia. Thank you very much.
1: Surely, Freddy, he doesn't count.
2: And your hair, ma'am, is well large.
0: Is it?
2: Yeah. You know Russell Brand?
0: No, I do not look like Russell Brand.
2: No, you look like his dad.
1: There's only one reason a man goes to that much trouble with his hair.
2: Yeah, come on, Maddox. What's her name?
0: There is no her, as you so vulgarly suggest. I am a happily divorced man.
2: You is hungry, Maddox. You is hungry. I reckon you's got some hot young cutie just gasping for a glimpse of your plumbing.
0: Would you kindly leave my plumbing out of this, Freddy? And could you please stop pretending to be a street kid from Brixton? It doesn't fool anyone, and though I'm not hugely familiar with the argo of black youth, I suspect they don't talk like that at all. So why not just be the posturing, privileged and pampered, eaten, educated brat that I know you to be? There's no shame in it anymore, you know. Posh boys are back. It's all right now to be upper class, thick and useless. Just look at the Conservative front bench.
1: Oh, wait a minute. I think I've got it. New cantilevered hairstyle plus anti-aging serum. It's not a woman at all, is it?
0: No.
2: Has you turned batty boy, Maddox? That's wicked.
0: No, I has not turned batty boy.
1: He's just about to record his first video podcast, The Politics Minute. Am I right, Maddox?
0: No. Well, yes. Look, you see, as a print journalist, I've never cared about how I looked. My byline photo from 1988 has served me well, but those days are gone. You see, when millions of people can see you online...
2: No, you mean dozens.
0: Well, actually, Oliver says I could go bacterial.
2: Viral,
0: yeah.
2: Oliver was lying.
0: I don't think so.
2: He's the editor. It's his job to lie.
1: Wait a minute. Look what's coming in on PA. At 10:30 this morning, music legend Sir Elton John was arrested in Wolverhampton for assaulting a security guard in a branch of Argos.
2: Oh, wow!
1: Witnesses claim Sir Elton tried to strangle the guard next to the jewellery display cabinet.
2: I'm on it, Amelia. I'm on it.
0: Mm-hmm. I've often thought of strangling people in Argos. I think it's something to do with the catalogues.
2: I'll get this online right away. I'll just take it off the wires and sex it up a bit.
0: Oh, please, do you really think Elton John buys his jewellery at Argos?
1: I sometimes think he might.
0: Argos in Wolverhampton.
1: Well, he's got to be somewhere, Maddox. I mean, these people do have private lives. Maybe there's some sort of camp thrill in buying your bling in the black country. Anyway, it'll be checked. It'll all be checked. I'm going to put a big team on this.
0: You don't have a big team, Amelia. Half the newsroom was fired a month ago.
1: Well, I'll make a couple of phone calls, okay?
0: Okay, sorry. So I shall leave you to the big, serious and very important Elton John story while I write up 1,000 words of trivia about the latest terrorism bill. If I'm allowed 1,000 words, that is, probably be subbed down to about 200.
3: Hello, Oliver. I'm afraid I need to speak to you.
4: It'll be a pleasure, Tasneem. Come in. And how are you today?
3: Well, my rash is back and I didn't sleep well last night and my mother's been rather difficult and I'm having terrible problems with the dishwasher outlet, but apart from that, I'm fine.
4: Good.
3: But what I need to tell you...
4: You realise we put 18,000 on our circulation yesterday? Bloody brilliant. I never thought a mushroom wall chart would be so popular. Thought it had all been done before, but there you are. You were right. And I was wrong, and it's not every day you'll hear an editor say that. So well done, Taz, well done.
3: Yes, thank you, but I have to tell you...
4: We may have to shed a few jobs around here, but I want you to know, marketing manager won't be one of them.
3: No? Oh, good. Oliver, I don't know quite how to explain. In fact, I only just heard about it, and I realised that...
4: Yes? Just come to the point, will you? I'm busy. What? A leak at Gatwell Nuclear Power Plant. Hushed up at a high level. Is this an exclusive? Yes? Brilliant. You bet I'll clear the front page. Get everyone you can onto it. Anything else? Tasneem only is going to get a bit busy.
3: There's a bit of a problem.
4: Don't tell me. All the mushrooms on your wall chart were poisonous.
3: No. Not all of them.
4: Eh?
3: Just one, but it's very, very poisonous.
4: But didn't you, didn't you have a section illustrating all the lethal varieties that you had to avoid?
3: Yes.
4: The danger poison section?
3: Yes.
4: Well?
3: It wasn't in that section.
4: Well, where was it, then?
3: In the delicious fried with butter and garlic section.
4: Oh, God.
3: Look, I know I'm going to be told it's all my fault, and...
4: Well, I think that's a possibility, Tasneem.
3: Oh, yes. Oh, yes, it comes as no surprise to me. I work my fingers to the bone to keep this newspaper afloat. But when there's a disaster, then it's me to blame.
4: Well, this is a disaster, and you are to blame.
3: You see? There you go. Nobody appreciates me. Nobody appreciates my wall charts. Do you realise, Oliver, that all over this country there are millions of kitchens with my wall charts on the wall? Thanks to me...
4: Oh, come on, Tasneem. Nobody actually puts wall charts on the wall. What happens is people go into their newsagents, see that we're giving away a free mushroom wall chart and say, oh, great, I've always wanted to identify types of mushrooms because some of them are poisonous and it's useful to know next time I'm out gathering mushrooms in the woods, which they will, of course, never get round to doing. But nevertheless, they buy our newspaper and when they get home, they take a quick look at the wall chart and they say, that looks jolly useful and very pretty and I must get round to putting it up on the wall sometime. And then all the other bump and crap that we give away with every edition spills out onto the floor and they think, oh, God, this is all too much, and the next morning they can't find the wall chart anyway and they think sod it and the whole bloody pile of paper gets chucked out. That's how wall charts work.
3: That's very unfair. I can feel my dermatitis starting up. Anyway, we can't assume this wall chart hasn't gone up on a wall. I mean, even one dead reader twisted up lifelessly on the lino, forking one hand and a stiff accusing finger on the other, pointing at our wall chart. Well, that wouldn't be good, would it?
4: No, it'd only be a circulation drop of one. Oh, God, just think of the publicity, the newspaper that kills people. Yes? Oh, Amelia, can I call you back? Why? Well, it may only be a small leak, but if a nuclear power station is leaking, people need to be told. Why can't you stand it up? Not worth pursuing? Are you mad? What... No, listen. Can we talk about this later? Yes. Yes, that'll be fine. The news editor appears to be losing her balls, or her marbles, or both.
3: I don't think I'll ever be able to eat a mushroom again. Not that I ate mushrooms because I'm allergic to them, but if I weren't, I still wouldn't, if you see what I mean.
4: Look, Tasneem, here's how I see it. We could issue an apology and a warning, which would mean a huge amount of bad publicity just when we've got the first exclusive we've had for months. Or we could just hope that nobody snuffs it. And even if they do, who's to say that it's connected to us? All right. Good. Glad you agree. Now, you've got to excuse me, Tasneem. I need to draft a leader about the moral bankruptcy of government.
5: This is very nice of you to help me record my podcast, Freddy.
6: No worries, bro. It's in my contract to help out all the old shufflers with the technical stuff.
5: And the shufflers are duly grateful, Freddy.
6: Are you ready?
5: Yes. I look into the lens, right?
6: Yes, Maddox, that's right. You look into the lens and then you talk.
5: Can you see my crow's feet?
6: No, the wrinkles on your forehead draw the eye up.
5: And what about my hair? I mean, it's supposed to look volumized.
6: Your hair is the bomb.
5: Is that positive?
6: Straight up. Ready?
5: Right. I told Masha to keep an eye open online in case I go fungal.
6: Viral.
5: Yeah. Hang on, where's the auto cue?
6: This is a video podcast. It's not news night.
5: Okay. Right, fine. I mean, I might have to look at my notes during it.
6: You don't need notes, man. He's only got 48 seconds.
5: Oh, yes. God, the politics minute that lasts 48 seconds. I mean, putting an ad at the start. It's an outrage.
6: Can we please do this thing, Maddox? I've got a big story that I need to get online for.
5: Oh, yes, I know. The nuclear leak. Nuclear leak. It's a great story.
6: No, not that. The Elton John bling barney, eh?
5: Yes, I think you should check that story and double-check and then check it again.
6: By which time, it'll be yesterday's news. It's just so last century, man.
5: Oh, yes, it's so last century to make sure you've got the facts right.
6: Okay, stand by. 5, 4, 3, and action.
5: Welcome to the Politics Minute. My name is Maddox Bradley, and today I want to...
7: Maddox, you're neglecting the feedback.
5: Oh, for God's sake, Masha! Can't you see I'm in the studio? Oh,
7: sorry, but really, the online communities need to be shown some respect.
5: Yes, as do I, Masha, as do I.
6: He is well-stressed, Masha.
7: You think I'm not stressed when the journals think only of print and have no respect for the web? This makes me very, very upset.
5: Look, what I'm doing now is for the web, isn't it? So, can you please stop nagging me just because I haven't engaged with the so-called feedback from a bunch of online nutters, all right? Now, why don't you just go and have a hot vodka and let me get on with my work?
7: No. How often I have told you I hate vodka. I hate borscht. I hate bolognese. I hate cabbage soup. I hate Tolstoy. I hate the Russian soul. I hate my homeland. I hate the steppe. I hate the tiger. I hate all things Russian. It's a terrible place, Russia.
6: Yeah, but the skiing's good.
8: Masha, goodbye.
7: Yes, all right. Sorry.
6: Come on, Mad. Let's lay one down.
8: Welcome to the Politics Minute. My name is Maddox Bradley, and today... Oh, really? Just don't answer it.
6: V? Yeah, I'll tell him. It's Oliver. He wants to see you.
8: Let him wait. Now, stand by. Cue me.
6: Okay. Turning over. Cue you.
8: Welcome to the Politics Minute. My name is Maddox Bradley, and this is the Politics Minute. I think I've just repeated myself.
9: Maddox, lovely to see you. Do come in. How's the Politics Minute? I'm afraid I haven't seen it yet.
10: It's rather good, I think, despite its enforced brevity. Freddy's uploading it now.
9: Fancy tea, coffee, glass of something?
10: Oliver?
9: Yes?
10: Why are you being nice to me?
9: Am I being nice to you?
10: Yes.
9: Are I normally nice to you?
10: No, so could you stop it and kindly tell me why you've asked to see me?
9: Mushrooms.
10: Mushrooms.
9: Mushrooms.
10: Ah, as in war chart.
9: Yes, there's a problem.
10: Amanita phalloides.
9: Who's she?
10: Yeah, she is a mushroom. Our war chart placed Amanita phalloides in the delicious fried with butter and garlic section, which is, a bad idea, because Amanita phalloides is the most frequent source of mushroom poisoning.
9: You knew this, and you didn't tell me.
10: Mm-hmm. Well, did you? I only saw it. Amelia's put it up in the newsroom, presumably as some kind of, collective punishment.
9: I didn't think people put out war charts. Can I just take it down?
10: Look, I want you to do something for me, Maddox.
9: Aww.
10: The fact is, a short time ago I received a call. It appears that one of our readers, a woman in Brighton, did actually eat one of those...
9: Amanita phalloides?
10: Yes, those.
9: Is she dead?
10: No, not dead. Apparently she only nibbled at them, but she's in hospital.
9: So what do you want me to do? Take her flowers?
10: Well, sort of, yes. Flowers and money. To make sure she shuts up.
9: I can't do that.
10: Why not?
9: It'd be unethical.
10: Maddox, you're a journalist.
9: Oh, so what if she runs off to the Red Tops and tells them that we tried to bribe her? That'd be even worse. Why don't you do it?
10: Oh, I'm no good at that sort of thing.
9: And you'd lose your job if it came out, whereas I'm dispensable. That's how it works nowadays, isn't it, Oliver? You know, the top man never falls upon his sword anymore, and on the rare occasions that he does, he departs with several million pounds of pension to ease his pain. You, editors of the hedge fund, managers of journalism.
10: I wish.
9: Banker.
10: Language matters, please.
9: Look, if I do this, will I get a pay rise?
10: Don't be silly. Nobody gets a pay rise anymore, apart from the very rich, and they have to get it, otherwise they'd go abroad.
9: And for the rest of us, no pay rises and longer hours. Since we went multi-platform, as you will insist on calling it, I not only have to file for the print edition, which used to mean only one deadline, I now have to upload versions of the story throughout the day. I have to blog. I have to respond online to the mass ranks of morons out there who comment upon everything I write. And now that I'm doing the Politics Minute, I'm spending a fortune on my hair.
10: I thought your head was looking bigger.
9: And I'm getting the same money as 5 years ago.
10: Are you? That's very odd. Most people have had pay cuts. That's an anomaly, Maddox. I'll have to look into that.
9: Don't you dare.
10: Oh, come on, Maddox. The whole future of the paper is at stake. Circulation's down. Advertising revenue's down. It's all very grim. One scandal could push us over the edge. I'm asking you to save us, Maddox.
9: Oh, don't be so melodramatic.
10: Please.
9: No.
10: Here. Take it. There's 25 grand in that envelope. Obviously, if you can get her to shut up for less, I'd be grateful.
9: I don't like it, Oliver.
10: There's no other person in the building I'd trust with this. You know that, don't you? Anyone else around here will bung her 5 grand and keep the rest. But I know you're not like that. You're incorruptible.
9: And what if she's incorruptible, too?
10: Oh, there's not much of that around these days, Maddox. You're an exceedingly rare creature.
9: Nope, I won't do it, Oliver. That's final. Sorry. Oh, look, hang on. Isn't that my Politics Minute? Yes, no, it's online already. You mind if I take a look?
10: I'm a bit pressed for time, Maddox. All right, then. Let me do it. Can't bear other people's sweaty fingers on my mouse.
9: Sweaty?
10: Right, here we go. Brief commercial first.
9: What the hell's that?
11: Senior Mobile. The leader in stairlifts for over 50 years. 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Making life easier for the elderly and infirm. Hello and welcome to the Politics Minute. My name is Maddox Brad.
9: You touch my mouse, what are you doing?
10: I'm switching the damn thing off.
9: Why? 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I am not going to be a promoter of stairlifts for the elderly and infirm. It's the politics minute, not countdown.
4: You knew there was going to be an ad.
9: But I didn't know it was going to be that ad.
4: It's nothing to do with me. This is all handled by marketing. They line up the appropriate advertising. I don't get involved at all.
9: Appropriate? And why did they think it was appropriate to have my politics minute placed alongside paraphernalia for pensioners?
4: I don't know.
9: Well, I do. Marketing have decided it's a podcast by an old fart. So they put in some old fart advertising designed to appeal to other old farts. Old farts so old and so farty, they can't even climb the bloody stairs on their own. I'm not old, you know. I'm not. I'm not even elderly. I'm 51.
4: 56.
9: Six, which is not old.
4: No, of course.
9: Not. Except that everybody in this business is so besotted with digital technology they think you're middle-aged if you're older than 25 and don't have your trousers hanging down below your bottom with your underpants showing. A habit that I find particularly distasteful. Oh, God, you've got me sounding like an old fart, which I am not. I have an iPod, you know.
4: I sympathise, Maddox, I really do, but we can't cut the commercial. We get little enough revenue from the online version as it is. Every penny counts.
9: All right, but I want a different commercial.
4: Like what?
9: I don't know. Something with bare-chested young men spraying deodorant on themselves whilst being ogled by doe-eyed beauties in diaphanous underwear.
4: It can't be a party political broadcast for the Lib Dems, Maddox.
9: I just mean it mustn't be a commercial for stairlifts. It can be baked beans for all I... No, maybe not baked beans. Something sexy, virile, something manly.
4: Sorry, can't be done.
9: Oh, really? Could it be done while I'm in Brighton, do you think? You know, while I'm in Brighton shutting up Mushroom Woman, thereby saving the paper. This is well out of order, Maddox.
4: Yes, it is, isn't it?
9: Oh, all right, you're on.
12: I'll have the ribeye steak, very rare, with fries and béarnaise sauce, lots of it.
13: Very good. And for you, sir?
14: I like the lime marinated plantains with organic Creole polenta.
13: Very good, sir. Thank you, sir.
14: I don't like meeting you here, Amelia, you know that.
12: Why? They have two vegetarian options.
14: No, I don't mean their menu, though God knows I'd rather not have to stare into a sanguinary steak at close quarters. No, it's much too public.
12: It's the most discreet table,
14: yes,
12: Oliver.
14: I know. But friends of my wife have been known to eat here.
12: So, editor and news editor have lunch together. What's to suspect?
14: I don't know. It makes me uneasy. We stop touching my hand, will you?
12: Oh, all right, all right. I thought you wanted to leave your wife and set up home with me.
14: Oh, I do, I do.
12: So why are you afraid of her finding out?
14: Well, I want to be able to break the news to her myself, directly, honestly, like a man.
12: Doesn't sound like a man to me.
14: Look, if you must hold my hand, could you do it under the table?
12: All right. Stop kidding yourself, Oliver. If I set up home with you, within 6 months, you'd be going back to your wife. But never mind. Let's enjoy it while it lasts.
14: Don't touch me there.
12: You said under the table.
14: Yes, but that's not my hand. Look, why was it so urgent to meet here today? What is it that couldn't have been said in the office? I don't mean to sound unromantic, but, you know, Wednesdays are never good. What
12: would Oliver... My mother has been almost wiped out by the recession.
14: Well, I'm very sorry to hear that, Amelia, but you must...
12: First, she invested in Lehman Brothers, and then she stashed away rather a lot in Iceland, and, well, just about all she has left are a few thousand shares in UK Nuclear Facilities Limited. She thought quite reasonably that given the government's love of nuclear power, it would be a safe investment. But if you run tomorrow's story...
14: If? What do you mean, if I run tomorrow's story, Amelia? You're not suggesting that I spike the story, are you?
12: No, I'm suggesting that if you care about me, you also care about my mother, my poor, poverty-stricken old mother, another hapless victim of the recession.
14: Well, I'm sorry, but stop touching me like that. People are looking.
12: No, they're not.
14: Oh, oh.
12: I can't support her, Oliver, not on the salary I'm given.
14: Yes, well, that's neither here nor there. Oh, not there. Oh, don't do that, please. God, the service here is really very slow, isn't it? I wonder, should we just go? Oh,
12: I expect she'll have to go into a home. That'll certainly finish her off. But that's your decision, Oliver. That's your decision. I just hope you're able to sleep at night with the death of an innocent old lady on your conscience.
14: I don't like this conversation.
12: No, I can see that. Though I know what you do like.
14: Shh, please. Amelia, we're eating. Well, no, we're not eating, but we will be soon. And unless we leave, of course. Oh, please, don't do that. Not there. Not here. Oh.
12: I'm free late this evening, Oliver, if you are.
14: What? Oh, God. Yes. Yes, please. Oh, yes.
15: Here we are, then.
14: Yes, yes, yes, yes.
15: One.
14: Yes.
15: Ribeye.
14: Yes, yes.
15: Steak done.
14: No, not for me. Give it to her. No, oh, I'll give it to her. No, no, no, I don't mean that. Bring me polenta. I need polenta, lots of polenta, quickly.
15: Oliver.
9: Ah, Maddox, thank God you're back. Why was your phone switched off?
15: Because I wanted to make you suffer, just as you made me suffer with that stairlift ad.
9: Oh, for heaven's sake, that ad's been replaced, all right? I've kept my part of the bargain. Now, have you kept yours?
15: It took quite a lot of persuasion.
9: Yes.
15: And charm.
9: Yes, charm.
15: And money, of course.
9: Well, come to the point, will you?
15: She's agreed to keep stum about the mushrooms.
9: Wonderful. Thank God for that. I'm very grateful. Thank you, Maddox.
15: You're welcome.
9: Nobody else has called in with reports of mushroom poisoning. I think we're probably in the clear.
15: Oh, good, good, good, yes. I see you've spiked the nuclear story.
9: Yeah. Oh, yes, the lawyers got jumpy.
15: Is that so?
9: Can't be too careful, can you?
15: No, you can't, especially when your news editor has a close relative with a potential interest in the well-being of UK Nuclear Facilities Limited.
9: No, I can't think what you're referring to.
15: Quite frankly, Oliver, I'm sure.
9: Quite frankly, I don't need your approval. Now, the cash, the 25 grand. Did you have to give it a lot?
15: Nope, she was more than happy with 5,000.
9: That's terrific, Maddox.
15: Yes, isn't it?
9: So, can I have the 20,000 that's left over?
15: No.
9: Why not?
15: I don't have it.
9: You don't have it?
15: I donated it. To Greenpeace.
9: You did what?
15: Well, since the press doesn't seem to think it matters, somebody's got to keep an eye on the nuclear industry. Don't you agree?
2: Hey, Maddox. Masha wants a word with you.
16: Oh, really? I suppose I'm going to be preached at for breaking some ridiculous rule about being polite to bloggers.
2: Could be. You has no respect for bloggers, Maddox, and that is well out of order.
16: Better no respect for bloggers than no respect for the truth.
2: What does that mean?
16: Truth's difficult concept, Freddy. How long do you have?
2: Oh, I get it. You is blaming me for that little misunderstanding about Elton John.
16: Little misunderstanding? You almost put that story up online. And why? Because you believed everything you read and none of it was true.
2: Some of it was. There was a security guard assaulted near the jewellery display in a Wolverhampton Argos.
16: Yes, by an Elton John tribute act with a borderline personality disorder who was playing the local pub.
2: Well, it's a mistake anyone could have made, isn't it?
7: Maddox, come in. Please do take a seat.
15: Hello, Masha. Before you start bollocking me...
7: Do I bollock?
15: Yes, Masha, you do.
7: Not this time. I like your politics minute.
15: What?
7: It's good.
15: Yes? Oh, that's nice. Talking of which, the ad, you know, the stairlift ad at the beginning, what did they replace it with?
7: Something better, I think.
15: No, don't tell me, don't tell me. Let me guess. A top-of-the-range car? A high-end restaurant? An ad for the timeless craftsmanship of a Patek Philippe watch?
7: No, it's an advert for erectile enhancement cream.
15: What?
7: They're doing special offer this week. 50% off for seniors.
15: Oh, my God. I will break Oliver's legs for him. I will break
7: But Maddox, dear Maddox, calm yourself down, please. There is also good news.
16: I don't care. I have moved from being a promoter of stairlifts to a promoter of dodgy pharmaceutical products promising penile prowess to the limp and the aged. How can there be any good news in my life after that?
7: Well, there is good news for you. I have received email from the manufacturers. They are sending you year's supply entirely free of charge.
16: I don't need it, right? I don't need it.
7: All right, Boże mój. Well, let us look at the other good news, then. The online communities, they are a-buzzing. There is much excitement about your politics minute. You have become online phenomenon.
16: Have I?
7: Yes. It is all about number of the hits, Maddox. And you have had over 40,000. And it's only been online 2 hours.
16: 40,000? That's good, isn't it?
7: Yes. Oh. It's also been uploaded onto YouTube. Look, where it's now had... 111,000 views.
16: Good heavens, I have gone viral.
7: Yes, you are right up there with the sneezing pandas, the farting brice, and the monkeys playing the drums.
16: Yes, yes, yes, yes, I knew quality would be recognized, even online. I mean, there's hope for the world yet. Hold on. But why is the YouTube version called Donald Trump Lookalike?
7: I'm afraid your new hairstyle is causing, how shall I say, quite a lot of amusement.
16: Well, how can my hair cause amusement? I spent £80 getting it ready for that video.
7: Yes, this maybe was a mistake.
16: Look at the comments. The only man to look at Boris Johnson's hair with envy. Oh, my God! I'm a laughingstock, a viral laughingstock.
7: It does not matter. You are a worldwide web sensation. Look, Maria 98 in Hungary, so no stranger to old men and odd haircuts, she said, why is he balancing a dead squirrel on his head?
16: There's even people in Iraq commenting on it. You'd think they'd have other things to worry about.
7: Well, it's nice. At last, the people of Iraq have something to laugh at.
16: This is a bloody disaster.
7: No, it's big success. Fame is the all. You are celebrity now. You've found a whole new audience. And all these extra people have come to our website, and we make money.
16: Yes, but they're not interested in the content of what I'm saying.
7: This doesn't matter.
16: It doesn't matter. What I actually write doesn't matter.
7: Oh, Maddox, Maddox. You just do not understand the journalism, do you?
17: 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Amelia was Elizabeth Berrington, Freddie Ben Wilbond, Masha Debbie Chazen, and Tasneem Zita Sattar. Electric Ink was written by Alistair Beaton with additional material by Tom Mitchelson. The director was Sally Adens.

You know, some marmalades get some of their tang from added flavoring. While Robertson's Golden Shred gets all of its tang from Seville oranges. What would you rather have for breakfast?

0: down.
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0: Listen, Alfie, I mean it. I'll bet you 10 pence that the fingers and thumbs on my hands had up to 11.
1: You're damn it. You're having a twist, your crackers. There's only 10 I can see on 5 on each hand.
0: All right, if I can prove to you that my fingers and thumbs had up to 11, will you give me the 10 pence?
1: Yes. Ba-ba-ba-ba, I've told you, you're bonkers. Do, Lally.
0: Right, Alfie, I'll show you. Put your money on the table first.
1: Yeah, there you are. 10 pence. Now, go on, get counting.
0: Now then, both hands from left to right. 1, 2, 3, 4, 5, 6, 7, 8, 9, 10.
1: 10, 10. Like I said, you're as deaf as a brush.
0: Well, just to make sure I've got it right, I'd better check back, eh?
1: To check back? Yeah, go on, then.
0: 10, 9, 8, 7, 6, and 5's 11, right?
1: Yes, but...
0: Thanks, Alfie. I'll see the money's well spent.
1: Just a minute. It's a swindle.
0: No, it isn't. 6 and 5 is 11, isn't it?
1: Well, yes, but... How did he do it? Show me again.
0: Right, put your money down.
1: Show me for nothing, you little robber.
2: Stop shouting. I can hear you in the street.
1: Oh, I'm sorry, Susan. It's your Jimmy. He was just showing me... Susan, you like a bet sometimes, don't you?
2: What? Yes. Where's Mother and Grandad?
1: Yeah, in the other room. Listen, Susan, I'll bet you 11 pence that my fingers and thumbs add up to 10. No, that's not right.
0: Alfie, if we tip your head over to the left, which hero would the sawdust come out of?
1: The left one of... Susan, is it all right for me to thump him?
2: Be quiet, Alfie. I'm trying to think. Now then, the train's 6:35. I've my suitcase to pack. Taxi to the station.
0: What's this? Train, suitcase, taxi to the station? Alfie, it's happened at last. My dreams have all come true. Smashing, wonderful.
1: What are you on about?
0: Oh, Susan, she's leaving home.
1: Yeah, well, be quiet. Susan, what's up? Well, why are you leaving home? Have you had a row with somebody?
2: Not yet, but I will do if you don't shut up. I'm going to London. Now then, how much money do I want? A single ticket to Euston?
0: Single? Alfie, I was right. She's not coming back.
2: Will you shut up? My boss will bring me back in his car after it's all over.
1: Oh, well, that's fine, yeah. After what's all over, Susan?
2: Alfie Hall, I don't know what you're thinking, but this is business.
0: Yes, monkey business.
2: I'll smack you in a minute. It's a business convention, Alfie. It goes on for several days. And Mr. Mortimer wants me to be there to do all the secretarial work. Now, I've just got 2 hours to catch that train, so stop pestering me, the pair of...
3: Well, what a rush that was. I'm glad I went to see Susan off, though. Now, I'd better introduce you two properly. Auntie Lily, this is a good friend of the family, Humphrey Brocklebank.
4: How do you do? Charmed, I'm sure.
5: Oh, and me too. Likewise.
3: I told you about Auntie Lily, didn't I, Humphrey?
4: Ah, yes, the lady who's just given up a seafaring life as a ship's stewardess and is staying with you till her new house is ready for occupation.
5: Oh, don't he say it lovely?
3: Yes. Auntie Lily, I was thinking about you staying with us.
5: I knew it. I've been in the way, haven't I? You want to be rid of me. Is that it, Doc?
3: No, of course not. We've loved having you here. You know that.
5: Oh, well, I'm sure you mean it, Pat. Which is more than I can say for your father, the old Scotsman.
4: No, come now, madam. Mr. Sinclair may have his faults like the rest of us, but a kinder man never lives and breathes.
5: Oh, don't get me wrong. I like him. Even though I'm not his side of the family, I'm very fond of the Scotch. Especially with a drop of soda water.
3: Look, Auntie Lily, you mustn't let Father worry you. I was just going to say that now Susan's gone to London, you could move out of Jimmy's room and have hers.
5: Oh, yes. Now, perhaps that would help to put Peter in a better mood.
2: I know he's not happy sharing his bedroom with Jimmy.
4: Yes, well, I can sympathize with him. I once had the misfortune to share a bedroom with Master James, and occasionally I dream about it. My sister has to wake me up and comfort me.
3: Yes, anything can happen when our Jimmy's around.
6: Get in that room, you wee scamp.
0: Grandad, don't lose your temper. You know it makes your neck swell.
3: Father, what's the matter now?
6: It's him. He'll be waiting for me to come out of the pub.
3: What?
0: I was showing him how to win some beer money, ma'am. A trick, 11 fingers and thumbs.
4: Oh, dear. James showed me that one. I lost 5 pence.
5: Oh, I am sorry. It was just a little trick I learned on the boat. I thought it would amuse Jimmy.
6: I might have known it was your idea, Lily. Typical of your side of the family, tricking people out of their money.
5: And it's typical of your side of the family having no sense of humour. You're all the same, you Scotch lot.
0: But they have got a sense of humour, Auntie. You've heard the bagpipes, haven't you?
6: I'll float you in a minute.
3: Now, Father, will you please be quiet? You're not in the pub now.
0: No, Grandad. Sober up. Shut up, she means.
3: That'll do, Jimmy. Look, Father, if you'll just listen for a minute, I might have some good news for you. I've just been talking to Auntie Lily, and she'll be moving out of Jimmy's bedroom.
6: Oh, she's gone home. I'll carry the luggage down.
3: Her house won't be ready till the decorators are finished. Auntie Lily can move into Susan's room, and Jimmy can go back into his own.
0: Oh, thank goodness for that. It's like sleeping in a saloon bar with me, Grandad. When he comes home from the Rose and Crown, he fills the bedroom with beer fumes. You know, 3 mornings running, I've woke up with a hangover.
6: Jimmy, that's enough of that.
3: Yes, you behave yourself.
4: You must have had a very interesting life on the ocean wave, Mrs. Arden.
5: Oh, yes. I've been everywhere, seen everything. You name it, I've sailed across it, through it, round it, past it, and into it. Eh, Peter?
6: Oh, aye, we've heard all about you, Lily. 30 trips to America, 12 trips to Australia, 7 times round the world.
0: And a quick day out on the Mersey Ferry.
6: Shut up, Jimmy. I tell you a trip I did that you never made, Lily. Right round the northern coast of Canada on an icebreaker.
5: Go on, pull the other leg. It's got ship's bells on it.
6: I'm telling you, I was on loan to the Canadian Navy. And what's more, I've got photographs upstairs to prove it.
0: He's right, Auntie Lily. Our Navy swapped in for a barrel of rum.
3: I can't tell you again, Jimmy. Look, let's all have a cup of tea and forget it.
5: I'd forgotten it already. Icebreaker, indeed.
0: It's true, Auntie Lily. Grandad, tell her. Spit your death. Go and fetch your scrapbook down and prove it.
6: I will not. My word should be good enough for any woman.
0: Yes, Auntie Lily, you'll have to believe him, or we'll have the same trouble we had with the fish shop woman.
5: Oh, you mean your granddad told us something, but she wouldn't believe it without the proof?
0: Yes, but as me granddad said afterwards, what he wears under his kilt's his own business.

0: new coffee. These are photos of me granddad. I borrowed his scrapbook to show you.
1: Yeah, yes, Jimmy. Yeah, I'm writing to Susan. Dear Susan, hoping this finds you as it leaves me. Fed up, miserable, and missing you terribly.
0: Oh, listen to him. She only went last night. I was telling Alfie, these are the pictures me granddad wouldn't show me Auntie Lily.
1: Last night, Susan, I laid in bed just gazing at your photo. Mm. And the next thing I knew, it was this morning.
0: Well, that's fair enough. Our Susan's face would put anybody to sleep.
1: I'll smack you. No, not you, Susan. I love you. Oh, what am I saying?
0: Never mind what you're saying. Listen to what I'm saying. I got this scrapbook out specially to show you. My granddad on the icebreaker in Canada.
1: Yeah, I'd like me Lou.
0: Careful with it. This scrapbook's very precious to me granddad. He doesn't like anybody touching it.
1: Oh, there he is on the deck on the icebreaker. Oh, Jimmy, it must have been a rough trip. Why did he go on it?
0: To get some lumps of ice for his whiskey.
1: But he only has water with it. Oh, why do I listen? Why?
0: Because your brain works slower than your ears.

0: Yes, James, as one stands here in your grandfather's garden, one looks around, thinks of Mother Nature, and says to oneself,
1: what a right mess she's made of this lot.
0: That will do. The garden is looking quite delightful. Your grandfather has done wonders with it for his age.
1: Well, don't forget, he had a lot of practice in the Garden of Eden.
0: Oh, come, James. He's not that old. It's an amusing thought, though.
1: Is it? Well, when we see me, Grandad, I'll tell him what I said and how you laughed.
0: James, you do nothing of the kind. I got in enough trouble with Mr. Sinclair last night defending dear Mrs. Arnold, your great-aunt Lily. It was a pity there had to be all that argument, just because your grandfather wouldn't produce his scrapbook.
1: Well, he certainly had a go at you about it. Brocklebank, I may not go and get the book, but I'm definitely ready for a scrap.
0: Yes, well, I was sorry to see him in such an ugly mood. He was quite sick. Oh, talk of the devil, here he comes.
2: Oh, hello, young Jim.
1: Hello, old Nick.
2: What are you doing out here?
1: Laughing at your garden with Mr. Brocklebank. Looking at it.
2: Oh, so you think my garden's funny, do you, Brocklebank?
0: No. It was a joke about your age.
2: My age is no laughing matter. What else have you been saying about me?
1: He said he was sorry because you're ugly.
2: What?
0: James! That's not what I said. You're twisting my words.
2: If you don't be quiet, I'll be twisting your neck. Jim, I want a word with you, my lad.
1: What is it, Grandad?
2: Who's been poking their nose in my drawers?
1: Grandad! I never touch your drawers! Or your vest!
2: We'll have no jokes for once. Somebody's been in my room. Open my drawers. Taking out my scrapbook. It's missing.
1: Oh, well, now listen, Grandad. You see...
2: And whoever took it, I'll kill him. Go on, Jim. What were you saying?
1: Nothing, Grandad. I was just breathing heavy.
0: Well, I think I'll stroll back home now.
2: Just a minute, Brocklebank. You were there last night when Lily wouldn't believe me about the icebreaker. The proof's in the scrapbook. Now it's missing.
0: Mr. Sinclair, I want no part of this, thank you.
2: No, because you know as well as I do that while I've been out this afternoon... That nosy Lily Parker's been in my room.
1: No, it was this morning, Grandad.
2: What's that?
1: It could have been this morning when she had gone in your room, if she did.
2: Did you see her go in?
1: No, come out. She hadn't been in. She was walking backwards. Perhaps I dreamt it, Grandad.
0: Yes. There must be some simple explanation.
3: Well, it's funny, Aunt Lily. Where did you say you found Father's scrapbook?
4: On his chair, under the cushion. I was tidying up the living room and there it was.
3: Oh, well, perhaps he was looking at it last night after we'd all gone to bed. Anyway, I'll give it to him for you.
4: Oh, yes, do that, Pat. I'd give it to him myself, but I must run downtown and get those curtains ordered for the house. No, on second thought, I won't run downtown. I'll get a bus.
3: Right you are. I'll have the tea all ready for when you get back.
4: All right. And nip out the front way.
3: Cheerio.
1: Come in, Mr. Brocklebank.
0: Thank you, James.
2: Excuse me, Pat, while I just fill my watering can. What's that on the table?
3: Huh? Oh, it's your scrapbook.
2: I know that. Where did you get it from?
3: Auntie Lily gave it to me just now.
2: Oh, did she? Well, Pat, if you'll just tell me where she is, I'd like to thank her for returning it.
1: With a rolling pin.
3: What? Father, what are you on about?
2: The nerve of the woman. She's got a cheek.
1: She's got two, Grandad. On either side of her face. In fact, now I come to think of it...
3: That'll do. Humphrey, do you know what Father's talking about?
0: Yes, I'm afraid I do, Mrs. Clitheroe. Mr. Sinclair suspects, nay, insists, that Mrs. Arnold, your Aunt Lily, took the scrapbook from his dressing table drawer without his permission.
3: Oh, I see. Well, she told me she found the scrapbook on your chair, Father, under the cushion. So when she gets back from town, you can either apologize for your behavior lately or accuse her of stealing.
2: Well, I won't say anything this time, but it won't happen again, I assure you. The next time that woman walks into my bedroom, it'll be over my dead body.
1: Or if it's up to closing time, over his dead drunk body.

0: Father, I've just been upstairs to tidy your room and I can't get in. There's a padlock on the door.
1: I know. I put it there.
0: What on earth for?
1: To stop people pinching things from my room.
2: Grandad, has somebody been nicking your empty bottles?
0: Keep quiet. Look, Father, if you're still on about that silly scrapbook of yours, Auntie Lily said she found it on the chair.
1: I know what she said, but the book didn't come downstairs on its own.
2: Maybe you brought it down yourself, Grandad, and you just don't remember.
1: Oh, don't be stupid. There's nothing wrong with my memory.
2: Well, it wasn't so good last New Year's Eve when you slept on the settee because you couldn't remember where your bed was.
1: Of course I knew where my bed was. I was just too hard to bother. Now, keep out of it.
0: Yes, go out and play. I've got a few things to say to your granddad. I don't want you
3: Very nice of you to help me pack, Mr. Brocklebank.
4: Not at all, Mrs. Arnold. Shall I fold these, your lingerie?
3: My what? Oh, my undies. No, don't bother. Just pass them over. I'll bother them in my case.
2: Hello, Auntie Lily. Mr. Brocklebank.
3: Hello, son.
4: Hello, Jane.
2: Ooh, Mr. Brocklebank, what pretty underpants you wear.
4: Don't be silly. They aren't mine. They're your aunt's underpants. I mean panties. Yeah, they're lingerie.
2: Oh, you're just borrowing them.
4: Yes. No, of course not. Why should I borrow your aunt's pants, their things?
2: Well, you once borrowed me mum's frock.
3: You did what?
4: It was for a church pantomime. Uh-huh. Cinderella. I was one of the ugly sisters, Mrs. Arnold.
3: Oh, I see.
2: You should have seen the panties he wore then. Big, long, red ones. Where did you borrow them? From Fatty Eccles?
4: Look, James, your aunt is leaving to go to her own house, and I am merely helping her to pack.
2: Leaving? But I thought your house wasn't ready yet.
3: No, it isn't. But I'd sooner sleep on the bare boards than spend another night under the same roof as that grandfather of yours.
2: What's happened? Has he been playing his bagpipes in the bath again?
0: Oh, that father of mine drives me mad sometimes. Oh, you're back, Jimmy.
2: Yes, Mum. Hey, me Auntie Lily's leaving and going to her house.
0: I know, and so am I.
2: You what?
4: Oh, Mrs. Clitheroe.
0: I'm going with you, Auntie Lily, till that bad-tempered old fool learns some manners.
3: Oh, now, Pat, I didn't want to cause trouble between you and your father.
0: He is the one who's caused the trouble. I told him I'm going and I won't be back till that padlock comes off. And he apologizes to both of us.
2: But, Mum, what about me? I'll starve to death. It's all right for me, Grandad. All he needs is a couple of meat pies and a bottle opener.
0: I'll come round to see you, and Grandad can do the cooking.
2: Oh, no, not me, Grandad's poison again. The last time you were away for a day, he made some dumplings, and it took three of us to lift the pan off the stove.
0: Don't be funny. I'm in no mood for your sarcastic remarks. You'll just behave yourself while I'm away.
5: I don't understand, Jimmy. I mean, well, what do you mean your mum's gone?
2: She's left home.
5: You mean she's run away?
2: That's right. She slung a bundle over her shoulder. Put the cat under her arm and walked out with the neighbours shouting, "Turn again, Clitheroe! Lady Mayor of Salford!"
5: She hasn't got a cat.
2: No, so she had to borrow on your daft looking
4: James, this is not funny. The truth is, Alfred, that Mr. Sinclair asked Mrs. Arnold to leave because he suspected her of not telling him the truth.
5: Did he?
2: No, what he really said was, "Sling your hook, you lying old sea cook."
4: James. Anyway, Alfred, the upshot was that Mrs. Clitheroe decided to go and stay with Mrs. Arnold to help her settle in a new house.
5: So you mean Mrs. Clitheroe's last home?
2: This quick, you know. How did you guess, Alfie?
5: I didn't guess, Mr. Brocklebank. Oh, shut up. What was all the trouble over, Mr. Brocklebank?
4: Well, Mr. Sinclair accused Mrs. Arnold of going into his room and taking his scrapbook without permission. Apparently, he doesn't like anyone touching it. It's full of photographs, you see, from his seafaring days.
5: Oh, I know. Jimmy showed it to me. And he said his grandfather didn't like anybody.
4: James did what?
5: He said his grandfather didn't
4: No. James showed you the book when?
2: Oh, he can't remember exactly, can he, Alfie?
5: Well, no, not exactly.
2: There you are, see?
5: It was sometime yesterday.
2: Oh, heck. just go and see who's ringing at the front door?
4: You'll stay here. The doorbell did not ring.
2: Well, it might be broken. I'll just go and check.
4: Come here, James, you little villain.
2: Now, Mr. Brocklebank.
4: So, you took the scrapbook and you let your aunt be blamed, hmm?
2: I told me Grandad, me auntie wouldn't go in his room.
4: Oh, yes, after you'd sown the seeds of suspicion first. Well, I am going to call your grandfather in from the kitchen, and you are going to tell him the truth.
2: You must be joking. It'd make me into a haggis.
4: You took the book, so you'll take the punishment instead of your aunt.
2: He'll pull me pants down and belt the bottom off me. I knew he wouldn't do that to me Auntie Lily.
4: I am not going to discuss this, James. Either you tell your grandfather you took the scrapbook, or I'll do it for you.
2: Oh, thanks, Mr. Brocklebank. Don't worry, he won't pull your pants down either.
4: You know what I mean.
6: Yeah, well, I wish I did. Why would his granddad pull everybody's pants off?
2: So we can wear kilts. We can.
4: James, have I got to tell your grandfather?
2: Oh, Mr. Brocklebank, please.
4: It's no good weeping, James. I insist that you confess.
2: Oh, all right then. I'll tell him.
4: Good. I'll call him. Mr. Sinclair! Mr. Sinclair! Could you come here a moment, please? You'll feel much better, James, once it's off your chest.
2: It's not my chest I'm worried about.
1: What do you want, Humphrey? I'm cooking something.
2: Oh, well, you'd better get back quick, Grandad. We don't want it burning.
4: Mr. Sinclair, James has a confession to make.
1: Confession? What does he mean, Jimmy?
2: Oh, well, it's about your scrapbook.
1: Well?
2: Mr. Brocklebank wants me to tell you that my Auntie Lily didn't take it. He says I should tell you that I took it.
4: Yeah, that's right. No, it isn't. James, you didn't put it quite properly.
2: Well, that's what you told me to say.
1: Oh, did he?
2: Yes, he said I had to take the blame instead of my auntie.
1: I see.
4: No, James, you're making it sound as though I invented it.
2: Well, it wasn't my idea. Alfie, didn't Mr. Brocklebank tell me to confess?
6: Oh, yes, he did. Just don't you want him to now, Mr. Brocklebank?
4: But of course I do.
1: Brocklebank, why don't you keep your big nose out of my affairs?
4: But I assure you, Mr. Sinclair, James did take your scrapbook. Tell him, James.
2: Right. Grandad, I took your scrapbook, not Auntie Lily.
4: There you are.
2: Did I say it right that time, Mr. Brocklebank?
4: James.
1: You must think I'm a right idiot, Brocklebank, expecting me to fall for this.
4: James, will you please tell him the truth?
2: Of course I will. Mr. Brocklebank said he wanted me to confess. He said either I could tell you or he would tell you, so I'm telling you. Grandad, I took your scrapbook, so will you please punish me and be friends with my Auntie Lily and my mum?
1: That's enough. I admire you, son. For trying to help, but I don't want to hear any more of this nonsense.
4: But Mr. Sinclair, I assure you...
1: Oh, give up, Brocklebank, you stupid ninny.
2: Well, Grandad, aren't you going to smack me for taking your scrapbook?
1: No, because I don't believe you, and I don't want to hear another word about it.
2: Well, that's that. I'm sorry, Mr. Brocklebank, but I did my best.

0: Ah, well, Mr. Sinclair, I have brought the ladies back as you requested.
1: Thank you, Humphrey. Come away, Adelaide. Hello, Pat.
0: Hello, Father.
2: Well, we're here.
1: I hope you'll accept my apology, both of you.
3: Oh, I'm glad you're back, Mum, especially before supper. Oh, me grandad can cook his porridge.
0: Well, porridge can be very nice.
3: Not when it smells of thick twist.
0: Now, that'll do. Don't you be cheeky.
1: Oh, don't shout at Jimmy, Pat. It was him that made me realize how wrong I was.
0: Oh, was it?
1: Aye. He made me feel ashamed of myself. Do you know, he tried to convince me that he was responsible for all the trouble. He tried to take the blame, didn't he, Humphrey?
0: Yes, in a way.
1: He wanted me to punish him so long as I'd be friends with Lily.
4: Oh, Jimmy, son, you're a little darling.
1: Ah, he is that. He's a lesson to us all, isn't he, Humphrey?
0: Oh, yes, we could all certainly learn a lot from James.
3: Oh, don't embarrass me. I'm not that good.
0: At some things you are.
5: Well, thank you, son.
3: Oh, it was nothing, Mum. There's no need to thank me. Just double me pocket money.
6: I hope you don't mind me coming in the back way, Mr. Sinclair, but my mum sent a steak and kidney pie over for you and Jimmy, seeing that you're on your own. But you're not. Are you? You're here. Hello. No, not you, Mr. Sinclair, although you are. I mean, Mrs. Clitheroe's and Auntie as well. Your kettle's boiling.
1: Oh, are they? The kettle is...
3: Now, let's all lie down for a minute. And Alfie can pour the pie in the kettle and we'll eat it through the spout.
0: Oh, James, you are naughty. But I must say, I am a little confused, Alfie.
3: No, he's a little confused, Alfie. You're a big confused Humphrey.
5: All right, Jimmy, now don't you try to be clever.
6: Ah, Dan, I'm glad to see you're all here, friends again. You are, aren't you?
4: Oh, yes, Alfie, we're all friends, thanks to Jimmy.
3: Jimmy?
1: Yes. You were here, Alfie, when Jimmy was trying to persuade me that he was to blame for the trouble.
6: Oh, yes, but you didn't believe him.
1: Aye, but afterwards I felt ashamed of myself. So I asked the ladies to come back, and I said I was sorry.
6: Well, you should be sorry for not believing Jimmy, because he was telling the truth.
3: Alfie's getting confused again. Well, thanks for the pie, Alfie. Ta-ra.
6: Oh, ta-ra. Goodbye, everybody.
5: Just a minute, Alfie. What do you mean Jimmy was telling the truth?
6: Jimmy was telling the truth. He did take his granddad's scrapbook out of his room, and then he showed it to me. The book, not the room.
3: Oh, heck.
1: What? Do you mean he really was to blame?
6: Yes. Oh, blooming heck. But didn't you know?
3: Why didn't you stay at home and stuff that pie in your big mouth?
1: So, you're a little darling, are you? You're lying, young scamp!
3: I didn't lie. I told the truth.
1: But you knew very well I didn't believe you.
3: Well, you can't blame me. That's the trouble in this house. Nobody ever believes a word I say.

0: truth.
1: But you knew very well I didn't believe you.
0: Well, you can't blame me. That's the trouble in this house. Nobody ever believes a word I say.
2: Those involved with the Clitheroe Kid this week were Peter Sinclair as Grandfather, Patricia Burke as Mother, Danny Ross as Alfie Hall, Diana Day as Susan, Colin Edwin as Humphrey Brocklebank, and Rosalie Williams as Auntie Lily. The program was written by James Casey and Frank Roscoe, produced by James Casey, and starred Jimmy Clitheroe as the Kid himself.
0: To know I didn't get smacked, but I got sent to bed without any supper, not even a bowl of porridge. I told Alfie I'd never forgive him unless he sneaked his mum's pie up to my bedroom. So he did. He waited till nobody was looking, hid the pie under his coat, dashed into my room, fell over the bed, and squashed the pie all over his pullover.

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1: Time now to meet the men from the ministry. We present Richard Murdoch and Derek Giler in The Men from the Ministry, a weekly tribute to the men of our government service, upright men, each able at the slightest hint of scandal to clap his hand to his head and say, there's nothing in it. Our story, as usual, centers on the General Assistance Department in Whitehall, through which there passes every week a constant stream of papers. Each paper is carefully studied by top executives, and if anything is missing, they will not rest until they've found it.
2: I don't know where it is, but could it be there?
3: I don't think so, too. No, if you ask me, it's over there.
2: Oh, dear. It's always tricky, this spot the football contest. Oh, dear, it's always the same. The General Assistance Department, Richard Lamb speaking.
4: Pipkin here.
3: Must be the under-permanent secretary, too. You've gone quite white. Let me have the phone. Hello, Sir Gregory.
4: Well, Linux Brown, where have you put that airport, eh?
3: Airport, Sir Gregory? Why, is the one missing?
4: The new one, man. London's fourth airport. You were given the job of finding a site for it.
3: Oh, that airport. Yes.
4: You're supposed to tell us where to put it.
3: Yes. Well, the matter's in hand, Sir Gregory, yes. We were just conducting a detailed search when you rang, as a matter of fact. Weren't we, too?
2: Yes, indeed we were.
4: Well, hurry it up. The minister wants a decision. At this rate, you'll have the aircraft queuing up to land before the blessed thing's built.
3: Oh, dear. Tell me, too, have we done anything on this airport business, finding a suitable site?
2: Well, almost. We did start looking, if you remember. Then Mildred came round for the tea money and drove it clean out of our minds.
3: Yes, I remember. Yes, well, we'd better get weaving, you know, my dear chap. Now, let's have a look at the map.
2: Yes. I don't know how we ought to go about this thing.
3: Well, now, that's where my experience with town and country planning comes in.
2: Oh, God.
3: Oh, my word, yes. Yes. Yes, we always use this handy little device.
2: Ah, yes, a pin. I'll close my eyes and stick it in the map.
3: Good man.
2: Yes. Right, how about there?
3: Yes. Well, it's an interesting suggestion, too. London's fourth airport in the middle of the Bristol Channel.
2: Yeah. Oh, silly me. Well, let's move a bit nearer. How about there?
3: Yes, well, now that's more... No, wait a minute. Huh? No, on second thoughts, that area is quite unsuitable for a busy airport.
2: Why?
3: Because the minister's got a weekend cottage there, that's why.
2: Oh, well. One more try.
3: Right.
2: There, how's that?
3: Ah, yes. Well, now, how far is it from London?
2: About an inch and a half.
3: Oh, that's very handy. Very handy. That'll do splendidly. Right in the middle of a green bit, too.
2: The only thing is, there seems to be a village there. Bramble Bumpstead. That'd have to be demolished if we put an airport there.
3: Oh, that's no problem, too. A couple of bulldozers, stick

0: dynamite?
1: But won't the villagers mind having their houses flattened?
0: Oh, I shouldn't think so. After all, it's progress. Sure, they won't argue with progress.
2: Gentlemen, please, can we have a little order?
3: Bramble Bumstead must make a protest. I say we march on London and teach them jumped-up townies a lesson. To hell with a lot of them.
2: Quite, quite. Well, thank you, Vicar. Nice to hear the moderate point of view. Does anyone else have anything to add about this ministry decision to build an airport here at Bramble Bumstead?
4: I say he's right, Squire. They'll soon change their minds if we use his force.
2: I can't agree with you there, Whatnucket. I say we should try and talk them out of it. In fact, two ministry officials are coming here this afternoon to discuss the matter.
4: Waste of time! Give them a good thumping! Teach them a lesson, I say. Tell you what, Squire. You try it your way, and we'll try it ours.
1: Ah, here we are, Bramble Bumstead. Quaint little place, isn't it?
0: Yes, lovely Tudor cottages. Look at that old church over there.
1: Ah, beautiful.
0: Oak tree on the village green.
1: Yeah.
0: Yes, yes. This should all come down easily enough.
1: Some of the locals don't seem too keen on the idea.
0: Well, that's why we're here, isn't it? Oh, my word, just jolly them along, smooth things over, you see?
1: Yes, yes.
0: Oh, there's the village pub, yes, with a crowd of villagers outside.
1: Do you think they've guessed it's us? I mean, they don't look very friendly.
0: Oh, nonsense, nonsense. They're waving at us, aren't they?
1: Yes, with pitchforks in their hands. One or two of them are shaking their fists.
0: Well, it's probably some quaint old rural greeting. Yes, I expect they'll start to dance in a moment or two. Yes, I'm sure you'll get on with them splendidly.
1: Yes, I will. What about you?
0: Ah, well, now, I thought I'd tackle the difficult part of the job, you see, too. Talking to the squire up at the manor house. Now, you stay here and explain things to the locals. Fill them in.
1: Yeah, if they don't fill me in first. Oh, I don't like the look of them.
0: Oh, don't worry, too. You do get excited. Look, if they use violence on you, I shall call for a full report.
1: Oh, thank you.
0: Yeah, well, I can't say further than that, can I?
1: Yes, but you said...
0: Well, go on. No, get out. Well, I mustn't keep the squire waiting.
5: Oh, go on, sir. A drop of the old scrumbling craft. He'll never hurt you. Hey, another pint of rough cider for the ministry man, Ma.
6: All right, you what?
5: Now then, Mr. Lamb, you were saying...
1: Was I? Oh, yes, yes. You yokels are far friendlier than I thought you'd be, you know. Splendid cider, this.
6: But you was telling us about your office in London, like who decides things and that.
1: Ah, yes, yes, so I was. Well, I don't like to boast, but I'm the decisive one.
6: Oh.
1: The other chap, well, he usually falls in with what I say.
5: Oh, so you were the one who decided to build this here airport, eh?
1: Oh, yes, that was me, all right. We'll bring the bulldozers in any day now. Crunch, crunch, smash, smash. Ooh, I love watching those big steel balls crashing into buildings, don't you?
5: Steady, lad, steady. Well, now, Mr. Lamb, if that's your final decision, we feel we'd like to make a sort of gesture. Show you a few of our local landmarks and traditional customs before they all disappear.
1: Ah, you're trying to get round me. It won't do you any good, you know.
5: Maybe not, but it'll make us feel better.
1: Well, if you insist, it might be fun.
5: Oh, it will. It will, sir. Come on, lads. Help him to his feet.
1: Oh, my word, you are keen to show me round. My feet hardly touched the ground there.
5: No, sir. 'Twas in this very courtyard that the village folk used to punish evildoers.
1: Did they?
5: They'd sit them in these here stocks.
1: Wait, you mean like I'm sitting now?
5: Exactly like that.
1: Goodness.
5: And then they'd fasten this here piece of wood across their legs.
1: Yes.
5: With this here lock and key.
1: Oh, fascinating. One can hardly move.
5: Of course, the worst part of it was when the local rowdies used to gather round and throw rotten tomatoes and eggs and the like. Well, I never. Here's a couple of crates of rotten tomatoes and eggs right here.
7: Well, I must say, Squire, you keep an excellent table.
2: A little more pheasant, Lennox Brown.
7: No, thank you, no. Perhaps another glass of that delightful claret.
2: Certainly. You like it, eh? You don't think it's a little precocious?
7: Oh, no. Whimsical, perhaps? Ah, yes. But then I like my claret whimsical.
2: Good. We'll have our brandy and cigars in the library. Then we can get down to discussing this airport business.
7: Ah, my word, it's all work, isn't it? I have to handle the tricky side of things, you know, while my number two enjoys himself with the locals.
2: Okay. Mm.
7: Sometimes I think I'm too easy on him. Much too easy altogether.
5: Dear me, I'm sorry about that, Mr. Lamier. Let me wipe that rotten tomato off your face. I've
1: never been treated like this in all my years.
5: Oh, well, it's just an accident, you understand. Old Ebenezer got carried away. A great feeling for the authentic local customs he has, you know.
1: That's all very well, but who threw all those eggs?
5: Ah, well, that were one or two rowdies. They'd had a few drinks, you see.
1: Oh,
5: well,
1: see.
5: Now we'll show you another of our quaint old historic customs.
1: Oh, no, please.
5: Hey, come along, lads. Guide the gentleman over here.
1: But I don't think, I mean, I'm sure it's very interesting. All right, you don't have to push.
5: Oh, very traditional this is. Just here, by the village pond.
1: I see, yes. It's a seesaw, isn't it? I say, why is there a chair on the end over the water? No, I don't think I really want to sit in it.
2: Oh, yes, no doubt about it. I'm sure the villagers will be taking good care of your colleague. He'd be up to his eyes in local hospitality by now.
7: Ah, good, good, yes. What a magnificent view you have from this window, Squire. Yes. You can see the whole village laid out like a great... Hello? Seems to be something going on down there.
2: Huh? Oh, yes, round the village pond. Quite a crowd gathered. That's where the old ducking stool is, you know.
7: Well, isn't that nice, yes. I expect they're showing my number two, one of the local custom. Yes, indeed, from here it looks as though they've some sort of a stuffed dummy in the stool. But it's quite realistic.
2: There it goes now, right under the water.
7: Yes, quite a splash. My word, I hope my number two got a good view of it all. Yeah, he does enjoy this sort of thing, you know.
2: It's coming up now.
7: Ah, so it is, yes. I think the dummy's rather the worse for wear, too. It's sagging a bit, isn't it? Probably waterlogged.
2: And down it goes again.
7: Oh, yes. Well, this is all very pleasant, but I suppose we'd better get down to talking about this airport.
2: Yes, of course, Lennox Brown.
7: Can't waste time watching two enjoying himself. Yes, thank you. I will have another brandy.
5: Ah, dear me. I am sorry about that, Mr. Lamb. Here, let me take that waterweed out of your ear.
1: I'm soaked through.
5: Well, it was all an accident. See, another accident. That old ducking stool ain't reliable no more. Now he was took right aback when it plunged you under like that.
1: Just look at me. I must say, I don't care much for your local customer.
5: Ah, but that's because you ain't seen the most interesting one yet.
1: No, I refuse.
5: Chicken in the barrel, we calls it. Oh. Very colourful, very colourful. You see, we gets a large barrel.
1: And then we fills
5: it with rancid chicken fat. Now, this is going to interest you, Mr. Lamb. Yes, you'll enjoy this.
7: That's why the Bramble Bumstead is ideal for London's fourth airport. It was only chosen after very careful study, of course.
2: Hello. What are they up to down in the village high street?
7: Yeah, they seem to be rolling a large barrel along between those two lines of men.
2: They're all whacking it with long wooden staves.
7: Yeah, it's gathering speed down the hill. Yeah. I can't see my number two about. But I expect he's in there somewhere. Circulating. Now, what was I saying? Ah, yes, we regard Bramble Bumstead as just the place for this airport.
2: Well, if you say so, Lennox Brown.
7: Yes.
2: Of course, we simple country folk can't hope to argue with you top technical brains from Whitehall.
7: Ah, yes. Well, I mean, we are paid to know best.
2: Yes. Yes. No doubt you'll have thought of a way round Clause 54, Subsection 2B in the Non-Urban Development Act.
7: We will. Oh, yeah, well, yeah, more than likely. Yes,
2: and, of
7: yes,
2: course, yes. You'll have made provision to repeal the relevant statutes which prohibit development of lands granted under charter by Charles II.
7: Oh.
2: Paragraph 18 of the Local Amenities Act may give you trouble, though.
7: Will it? Yes. Oh, yes. Well, I did say to my number two we might have trouble with that.
2: You certainly don't mind taking on a lot of hard work.
7: Hard work. Oh, dear. Yes. Well, now, look, I've been thinking, Squire, perhaps it isn't quite fair for us technocrats to come down here and impose our plans on the simple community.
2: Oh, well, that's very flexible of you.
7: And, of course, there are certain technical snags to putting an airport here.
2: Oh, delighted to hear it.
7: Good thing we haven't gone too far. Yes. Well, we'd better be getting back to London now, I think. I'll pick up my number two on the way.
2: Well, it's been very pleasant, Lennox Brown. Let me show you out. I'll have your car brought in. Good heavens! What on earth is that stumbling up the drive?
7: Oh, some sort of vagabond by the look of him.
1: It's me, one. Oh, thank goodness I'm safe at last.
7: Two? Good gracious. Well, what have you been up to?
1: Well, I...
7: Oh, your clothes are in a disgusting state.
1: Yes, but...
7: Tomato, pond weed, and you're all covered in grease.
1: Chicken fats. Well, yes. Well, it's a long story.
7: Yes, well, another time, too. We must get back to London now. I must say, you're setting a very bad example for the locals going about like that.
1: I'll explain it all in the car.
7: Oh, no, you won't. No, you're not coming in a ministry car in that state. Tar on your face, feathers in your hair.
1: Yes, but
7: No, you will have to find alternative transport. I'm sure the squire here can lend you an old bicycle or something.
1: Oh, no.
7: And don't be late in the office tomorrow. And he wrote them white all fellas, goes back to London last week and says, we have decided Bramble Bombstead may not be suitable for an airy port after all. It's all here in the paper, Moll.
6: Fancy that. Bramble Bombstead in the newspaper. Here, do it mention old Ebenezer falling off his bike last month?
7: No. The London reporters must have missed that scoop. Yeah. Just a photograph of some minister and a bit where he says, one of the factors we must consider is the high compensation we'd have to pay.
6: Compensation? Here, ain't that what you had when you weren't regular-like?
7: No. That were conflagration I had. Compensation is like money. Money? Here, that ministry fella never said nothing about money.
6: Go on, Watt. You read it out. You read a proper treat.
7: Bramble Bombstead is on valuable land, said the minister. And we'd have to pay the local residents a total of over £2 million.
6: £2 million? Here, Watt, you know what I'm thinking.
7: Hey, if you're thinking what I think you're thinking, you're thinking what I'm thinking.
2: Good morning. Usual, please, Moll. Morning, what? And what's what with what this morning?
7: you will have your little joke, Squire, and it's always the same one. But while you're here, Squire, you could give us a bit of advice.
6: Watt and me was just talking. Maybe we shouldn't have done what we did.
7: Maybe we all been a bit hasty. Now, it says in the paper they'd have paid us good money if they'd built their airy port here.
2: Well, that says maybe what, but money can't buy traditions. The beauty of the rolling countryside, the scent of honeysuckle in the hedgerow.
7: £2 million.
2: Good Lord, we have been hasty.
6: Well, can't you get them back here, Squire? Sort of change their minds again.
2: Tricky. They wouldn't like being missed about...
7: £2 million, Squire?
2: Yes, they just might come if we could think of some pretext. Something quite unconnected with the airport. We could reopen that business once they were here. Now, let me

0: Okay, finished. Dear sir, the minister thanks you for your litter of yesterday.
1: Oh, dear. I can't read my own shorthand. That must have been a squiggle, not a squoggle.
2: They're mine, Mildred. Nobody reads them anyway.
0: Oh, don't be like that, Mr. Lang.
3: Well,
0: I don't know what's got into you. You've gone all broody since that Bramble Bumstead business.
2: We should have built the airport there. Just think of it. All those cottages flattened, swept aside, crushed.
0: Well, I suppose they was a bit rough on you. Here, if you tell Mr. LB about all of it.
2: No, I decided it would be more dignified to overlook the matter. Besides, he wouldn't listen. Didn't seem interested.
3: Ah, two. Come into my office a moment, will you?
2: Righto, one.
3: Now, I've just had a letter from Bramble Bumstead.
2: Oh.
3: Yes, from the Squire, yes. He's kindly invited us to go down there for a few days.
2: Oh, no.
3: Yes, I thought that would please you, yes. Yes, it seems they're holding the Bramble Bumstead Games next week, and they wanted someone important to help with the prize-giving. Add a bit of prestige.
2: Yeah, but the Bramble Bumstead Games?
3: Oh, you've heard of them. Can't say I had. Apparently it's an annual sporting contest to find the village champion. One of those local customs you're so fond of.
2: They're not getting me down there again. I won't go.
3: Now, Tools. Very conscientious of you. But a break will do you good, you know. You've been brooding a lot lately. Oh, yes. After a week in Bramble Bumstead, you'll be a different man.
2: No, please, one, not that.
3: Now, look, if you stay in the office alone, you'll have a lot of tricky problems to deal with. The Wilsdon sewage file.
2: Oh, dear.
3: The project to get hydroelectric power from the Serpentine. Yes, there's a lot of work to be done. Good time to be away.
2: Oh, all right, I'll come, if I must.
3: Capital. Get Mildred to arrange transport, will you? Yes, I'm quite looking forward to it. What a splendid meal, Squire.
4: Splendid. I'm glad you enjoyed it, Lennox Brown. Pity your colleague wouldn't come down to dinner.
3: Yes, he's locked himself in his room, you know. Says he's going to stay there all week.
4: It's strange, isn't it? I understand he's got a shotgun in there with him.
3: Very odd, dear. Now then, Squire, what was it you were wanting to tell me?
4: Ah, yes, it's about this airport business. Well, the villagers feel... they feel they've missed a chance. A chance to help the country, I mean.
3: Oh?
4: Well, to put it bluntly, we do want the new airport built here after all.
3: What? Well, good heavens, my dear fellow, last week you said you didn't. And anyway, I mean, what about the thingamabob clause in that... what's his name, act?
4: Oh, that. Well, that doesn't really apply in this instance. No, paragraph 4D clearly states that the obligation on the Crown to restore conveyance is only applicable if the rateable value exceeds 2% of the compulsory purchase price.
3: Oh, yes. Yes, I'd forgotten about that, yes. But I'm afraid it makes no difference now. No, plans are in hand. Other sites are being considered. Besides, you told me they didn't want it here.
4: Perhaps I did say they didn't. I admit I didn't say they did. But did I say they did say they didn't? Now, did I, eh?
3: I'd like to think about that for a moment, if you don't mind.
4: Yes, if you were to back out of your moral commitment now, there could be quite a fuss. Local papers, letters to our MP. There might well be some sort of inquiry.
3: A fuss, an inquiry, yes. Me. Oh, that's the last thing we want, isn't it? Tricky. Very, very tricky.
4: Yes, very messy business. Mm. Give me the old straightforward way of settling a dispute every time. A wager between gentlemen.
3: A wager? What, to settle an important matter like this?
4: Easiest way.
3: Heads, we build the airport here. Tails, we don't.
4: No, just a minute, Lennox Brown. There's a way we could get a bit of fun out of it. We could use the Bramble Bumstead Games.
3: Use the games?
4: Yes. Why don't you put up one of your civil service chaps against one of our village lads? Winner to decide the matter.
3: Oh, well, that would be most irregular, you see. And I... it might be rather amusing, though.
4: It's rather a short notice for you to get a contender by tomorrow, of course. It'll be a tough contest. A bit of sweat and strain.
3: Yes. Don't worry. I think I know just the chap.

0: You know, I'm rather glad you tempted me out for a walk, son. It is a nice day, isn't it?
1: Yes, isn't it? Yes. I mean, I can't leave you locked in that stuffy room of yours, too.
0: Obviously.
1: Yes, on today of all days. Yes, it's the games. This afternoon, you know.
0: So it is. Yes. And you're presenting the prizes to the winner, aren't you?
1: Yes, yes.
0: Jolly good.
1: You, you feeling fit, too?
0: Fit? Oh, yes, thank you. Yes, fine.
1: Good, good, yes. I thought it might be rather a nice gesture if we joined in the spirit of the thing, you know.
0: What thing?
1: Well, the Bramble Bumstead game.
0: Oh, that? Yes, good idea.
1: What is?
0: To join in the spirit of the Bramble Bumstead game.
1: What a good idea. You mean actually take part in one or two little events?
0: What? Well, perhaps I suppose so.
1: A sort of friendly challenge to the locals to show that we Londoners are as fit as they are.
0: Did I say that?
1: A splendid notion, too. Well done, my boy. Yes. Of course, it doesn't really need two of us, does it? No. To join in, I mean.
0: No, I suppose not. No. Which of us do you think it's... It's me, isn't it?
1: Well, it was your idea, too.
0: Yes. No, wait a minute. What have I done? No, I'm not going to...
1: Besides, I'm giving the prize. I mean, I could hardly take part, could I? No. Good of you to volunteer.

0: Good afternoon, viewers. As you've probably gathered, I'm here in the long meadow at Bramble Bumstead, where TV for the first time covers the historic local games. Watt Muckett, champion for the last 7 years, has been challenged by a London athlete, Mr. Richard Lamb. Indeed, they're the only two competitors. At the moment, it's 2-1 to Muckett. In the archery contest, Lamb began by hitting a bull, but it turned nasty and chased him round the field. A clear win for Muckett, who also won the horseshoeing event. Lamb said afterwards he'd had trouble with the laces. The next two events are traditionally the 100-yard dash, followed by the all-in wrestling. Lamb won the dash with an amazing burst of speed. Indeed, he ran right past the post and some way up the road to London before being stopped. And now, it's all-in wrestling just about to begin. Lamb, by the way, weighed in at 9 stone 5 and Muckett at 18 stone. To help viewers distinguish between them, Muckett has a small brown mole on his shoulder. I believe it's a family pet. The gaily decked area at the ringside, by the way, is the Squire's box, where the Squire's entertaining top ministry executive, Derek Lennox Brown. They're having quite a jolly party, as you can see. Well, there's the bell for the start of the contest, and Lamb has submitted. But the referee waves them on, and Muckett whirls Lamb round and round by his ankles. He's flung him out of the ring. And Muckett's after him, but Lamb tries a rather clever trick, groveling on the ground and screaming. But Muckett has flung him over the hedge into the rectory garden. Now he's chasing Lamb round the garden. He's caught him by the hollyhocks. It's all over. The referee's disqualified Muckett for an unfair hold. So Lamb wins this event. And he's going over to the Squire's box for a word with his trainer.
1: Oh, well done, too. Well done indeed. You deserve to win, you know. You had him quite worried at one point.
2: I know. He thought he'd killed me. It's no use, man. I've had enough. I can't go on.
1: Oh, nonsense, too. Can't give in now. You're equal on points, and there's only one more event.
2: I don't care how...
1: Now, do you want that new hat stand for your office or not?
2: Well, yes.
1: Good. Well, then that's settled. Now, go and have a little lie down for a couple of hours. The next event's not till 6.
0: Well, as you've probably gathered, here we are back again at the Bramble Bumstead Games for the final event, and this great pie-eating contest. It looks like a clear win for Richard Lamb. He's leading Muckett by 11 steak and kidneys. And it's all over. Muckett has given in. So Lamb is the winner of this event and champion of the Bramble Bumstead Games. And there he goes, striding off towards the refreshment tent. And the squire's gone over to have a word with the gallant loser, no doubt to give a word of cheer. I just wish we could hear what he's saying.
3: You useless oaf, Muckett. I've never seen such a poor performance.
4: Oh, sorry, squire. I did my best.
3: Nonsense, man. 2 stinking kidneys and half a shepherd's.
4: Well, I can't understand it. I did far better at rehearsals this afternoon. I got so nearly 30 points then.
3: Rehearsals?
1: Yes. Well, a little idea of mine, actually, Squire, just to make sure things went smoothly during the actual event. Sent a note to all the contestants calling a rehearsal at 4 o'clock.
3: But the event started at 6.
4: And I were rehearsing on my own. That other fellow weren't there.
1: Not there? Oh, what a pity. He couldn't have got my note.
3: Why, you rogue, Lennox Brown.
1: Oh, nonsense, my dear chap. Lamb would have won anyway. Oh, I've seen him in the staff canteen guzzling away and going back for more. Natural glutton, Lamb is, you know. Why, only last year, he won a 10 and 6 penny postal order for eating 12 oranges in 10 minutes.
3: He won 10 and 6 pence?
1: Yes, it was the civil service staff dance, as I recall. 12 oranges. Didn't bother peeling half of them.
3: Well, he's a professional.
1: I beg your pardon?
3: If he's won a monetary prize for eating, it disqualifies him. Amateurs only in the Bramble Bumstead Games. It's always been that way.
1: What? Are you sure?
3: Absolutely. So my man wins that event and the games. And you build the airport here and pay the compensation.
5: Well, downright shame, you getting disqualified like that.
2: Yes, Mildred, everyone said I deserved to win. And who knows what it might have led to. Perhaps even the honour of representing my country.
5: Oh!
2: That is, if they have pie-eating at the Olympic Games.
5: Anyway, they are building that airport at Bramble Bumstead, then.
2: Yes, Mildred, it turned out to be the ideal site. The locals are delighted with their compensation. Mr. Lennox Brown's been commended for his hard work in dealing with the matter, and I'm just about glad to be shot of the whole wretched business.
1: Ah, two. Step into my office a minute, will you?
2: Yes, ma'am.
1: A little job sent down from Sir Gregory, too. They're building a motorway in Scotland, and they've got to demolish a fishing village.
2: Fishing village?
1: We have to go up, you see, and explain it all to the fishing folk. Well, that is to say, you'll be explaining it to the fishing folk. I have to square things with the local laird.
2: But just a minute, man. No, I...
1: Charming spot. Lots of quaint old local customs, according to this book. Raw herring contest?
2: Oh, no, no, not that.
1: Jock on the marlin spike?
2: Oh.
1: Can't imagine what that is. Yeah. And lots more.
6: Oh, yes, too. I know you're going to enjoy this trip.
1: Oh, but don't...

0: Muddling through as the men from the ministry were Richard Murdoch and Derek Giler. Also featured were Norma Ronald, Ronald Baddeley, John Graham and Felix Felton. The program was written by Johnny Mortimer, Brian Cook and Edward Taylor and produced by Edward Taylor.
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0: Pomona, California, it's the new Bob Hope Swan Show, brought to you by Lever Brothers Company, with our great singing star, Doris Day. That sensational new comedy team, Dean Martin and Jerry Lewis. The four hits and a miss, the Les Brown Band, and yours truly, Hi Averback.
1: We are Swan exclusively, how about you?
0: Yes, how about you?
2: Who, me?
0: Yes. Did you win an Academy Award for your performance in The Pale Face with Jane Russell?
2: No, they told me the award is for acting, not recreation.
0: And now, Bob Hope, Swan's Eye, view of the news. Chicago, Illinois.
2: Oh, yeah. The nation's press. I'm ready. The nation's pranksters and practical jokers coming to their own this Friday as the nation celebrates April Fool's Day. Yes, sir, I've got my April Fool's Day cards printed already. They got a picture of President Truman dancing with Drew Pearson. But I'll never forget last April Fool's Day. While I was walking down Vine Street, I saw a derby and kicked it. Was I embarrassed? There was a restaurant underneath. And I played a wonderful joke on Paramount last year. I stormed into the office, pounded on the desk, and demanded that they tear up my contract. You know that Scotch tape is a wonderful thing? And last April 1st, somebody sent Phil Harris a bottle of Taboo with a bourbon label on it, and he drank it. He's now with Phil Spitalny, billed as Evelyn and her fragrant tonsils. And a couple of days ago, I got a note that said, "Dear sweetheart, meet me tonight on top of Mount Baldy," signed Jane Russell. I knew it was a trick, and only an idiot would have fallen for it. An eagle told me when I got up there.
0: Hollywood, California.
2: Laurence Olivier and Jane Wyman were crowned king and queen of the movies this week as Hollywood presented its annual Academy Awards. Yes, sir, and Jane Wyman won it for her role in Johnny Belinda. And it's amazing because in that entire picture, she didn't say one word. Yesterday over at Paramount, they were measuring my mouth to see how many stitches it would take. The English won so many of the Academy Awards. Next year, instead of Oscars, they're going to give out Chauncey. Walter Huston won his award without any teeth, putting his career ahead 10 years and Pepsodent back 20. Still loyal. I went to the presentation. I went to the presentation and made $15. I'm getting smart. As long as I'm not winning any Oscars, I may as well park cars. I don't know how anyone could make such a fuss about a gold Oscar, though. After all, you can't take it with you. Anyway, that's what the detective at the door told me. I told the Academy the least I should get was honorable mention, and they told me the first time I did anything honorable, they'd mention it.
0: Nation at large.
2: Nature came out of winter hibernation as the calendar officially announced that March 21st was the first day of spring. Spring, that's when the birds and the bees follow Errol Flynn around taking notes. And you can tell it's spring because the birds are all flying back from the south. Just yesterday, two robins perched on a tree near my window, and I overheard one of them saying, "Okay, Emma, you can take off those sunglasses. We're back in California." But spring really gives me a wonderful feeling. This morning when I opened the door to leave my house, I felt like I was walking on air. I was. Somebody had stolen my front steps. And spring always makes me think of my first girlfriend, Helen. She was 5 and I was 6, and we ran away to elope, but we had to come home that night. We ran out of licorice. Spring really affects my brother, too. Just yesterday, he borrowed my car and put the top down. Would have been all right if it had been a convertible.
0: Talking about spring, Bob, you know, lots of people are starting spring cleaning now.
2: Yeah, spring cleaning. Oh, I got mine weeks ago. I was at Santa Anita.
0: No, Bob, I was talking about household spring cleaning.
2: Well, you don't have to remind me, Hi. I've been running around all week with a towel on my head, a feather duster in one hand, and a cake of swan in the other. But don't let me interfere, Hi. Go ahead. Put something in the sink, boy.
0: Well, I will, Bob. I suggest that everybody put swan in the sink. Swan, because it's a better white floating soap for dishes. Swan because it's firmer, it's thriftier, it lasts longer. And what's more, wide floating Swan gives quicker suds, too. Longer lasting suds. Suds that rinse away so completely, dishes need no wiping. Swan, mild as the finest Castile, protects your hands, leaves your hands soft and smooth.
3: Yes, sir.
0: Yes, ladies, try Swan for every soap and water job in the house. And you'll agree that for dishes and hands, for bath and for baby, Swan is the best soap afloat.
3: Good old Swan.
2: And now our singing gal with Les Brown and the Four Hips and the Miss, here she is, Miss Doris Day.

0: Gee, it's beautiful out here in the river, isn't it? But it must have been awfully expensive renting this boat. How much was it?
1: Well, you see, the price depends on the size of the boat, Doris. They have one boat here called the Queen Mary that costs $5 an hour. There's another boat called the Queen Elizabeth that costs $3 an hour.
0: What's the name of this boat?
1: The SS Orange Crate costs 25 cents an hour.
0: Oh, Robert, at 25 cents an hour, we should take advantage of every second.
1: Uh-huh.
0: Well, why don't you move closer to me like this?
1: Hmm?
0: Hey. Oh, gee, your arm is so smooth and slender. And it tapers down. Why, it tapers down to such a lovely flat hand.
1: Dory.
0: What?
1: You're holding one of the oars.
0: Oh, Robert, haven't you ever been out with a girl in a boat before?
1: Yeah, her name was Agnes, but she got fresh and I made her walk home.
0: Well, how could she walk home from a boat ride?
1: Web feet. Look, Dory, let's open our picnic lunch. I'm hungry.
0: Oh, Robert, you're always
1: hungry.
0: I'm hungry. How can you think of food when we're alone like this? Don't you realize that I'm a girl and you're a boy?
1: Uh-huh.
0: Well, don't you know what that means?
1: Sure, we were born in different hospitals.
0: Robert.
1: Huh?
0: Robert, the moon just went behind a cloud, and it's nice and dark, and... Well, I don't care if you like it or not. I'm going to kiss you. Oh, Robert, that was wonderful.
1: Yeah? If you think that was good, wait till I take this chicken leg out of my mouth.

0: Well, where are we going now, Robert?
1: Oh, I'm rowing over to the amusement park across the river.
0: Gee, you know, I'll bet... You know, I'll bet this same boat has carried so many couples in love. Hey, look at all the initials that are carved in the side.
1: Yeah, look at those right there. J.B. loves B.R. J.B., that must mean Jack Benny.
0: Well, who's B.R.?
1: Betsy Ross. Who do you think knitted his first toupee? Whenever a band plays America, his hair salutes and marches back into the box. Well, let's get over to the amusement park.
0: Oh, gosh, we've had fun here in the amusement park, Bob. Gee, we sat together in the tunnel of love. Weren't you excited?
1: Yeah, I got red blotches all over me.
0: Oh, Robert, do you think it's love?
1: No, I got an acid condition. Say, but when we came to that really dark spot in the tunnel, it was awfully nice of you to let me kiss you, Doris.
0: Robert.
1: What?
0: You didn't kiss me.
1: I didn't? Gee, there was only one other person on our seat.
0: You mean?
1: Yeah, I'm now engaged to a sailor from the battleship Arkansas.
0: Oh, come on, Robert. Let's go on some more rides, huh?
1: Well, I got to save $2 to pay for the rowboat, but I'll count my money. Let me see. There's $1, $2,
2: $3, $4, $5. You got quite a roll there, haven't you, boy?
1: Now, wait a minute. Who are you?
2: Well, I'm sort of a one-man patrol to protect people like you from strolling criminals. You see, they'll come up to you and they'll talk to you friendly, just like I am, but all the time that you think they're friendly, they're reaching in your pocket, you know, they're taking your wallet. In fact, they are such nefarious characters that, say, you got yours pinned to your underwear, haven't you?
1: Yeah, I have.
2: I know what it is to be poor. Yeah, I've been poor all my life. But I always say, this may be my lucky day.
0: Your lucky day?
2: Uh-huh, yeah. Now, I have a simple little game of skill here that I'd like to interest you in. All that you've got to do is guess which shell the pea is under. So you bet a dollar, and if you guess right, I give you $100.
1: Gee, it looks so easy.
2: Oh, it is. Well, I lost $10,000 every day this week.
1: Well, if you lose that much, how can you stay in business?
2: I'm out of the high rent district. And then, I always say this may be my lucky day.
1: Gee, Doris, this looks so easy. I think I'll risk a dollar.
2: Oh, there's no risk involved here. Now, just you keep your eye on the little pea as I move the shells around.
1: There, it's under the first one.
2: Uh-huh. Well, we'll lift up the shell and we'll see. Well, now, what do you know? He must have switched networks. You got any more money, boy?
1: Well, all I've got left is $2, and I have to have that to pay for the boat so Doris and I can get home.
2: Well, now, don't you worry about getting the little lady home, boy. After all, you may not lose.
1: Okay, shoot the $2.
0: Like I said before, this is one of the most beautiful moonlight nights I've ever seen. It's so wonderful to be here in the boat with you, all curled up like this with my head on your shoulder. Isn't it just wonderful?
2: Yep, I thought this might be my lucky day.

0: Bob, I love that cruising down the river. It was so appropriate for spring.
1: Oh, are you fond of spring high? Said he, knowing full well that he was sticking his head in the kitchen drain.
0: Well, seriously, Bob, I'm a poet, and whenever spring comes around, I write a sonnet. And I've written one today, and I'd like to read it.
1: Well, shoot the prose to me, Mose.
0: A lady whose name was Dubon once planted an acre of swan. When it bloomed in the spring, she'd laugh and she'd sing, because her dishwashing problems were gone.
1: Hi, did you ever think of making that hole in your head deeper and using it for a soap dish?
0: Well, you can't blame me for being poetic about swan, Bob, and thousands of housewives agree with me, because it's such a time-saver in the kitchen, and since it's made by a modern, patented process no other soap can use, it lasts longer. And it's thriftier, because it stays firm and solid, and that means you can use it down to the last smooth sliver. And there's no soap that's milder than swan. It's as mild as the purest Castile. So, of course, it's kinder to your hands. It leaves your hand so soft and smooth.
1: You said it, Hyde. The skin on my feet is so soft and tender, my big toe kisses my little toe goodnight.
0: Yes, ladies, you like swan in the kitchen. Your husband and your children and the whole family will love swan in the bath. But wherever you use it in the house, you'll agree that mild, smooth swan is the best soap afloat.
1: Gentlemen, tonight we're very happy to welcome back two young men whose sensational rise in show business will be climaxed when they begin their new program over NBC next Sunday night. I refer, of course, to those boys in Hal Wallace's new picture, My Friend Irma. Dean Martin and Jerry Lewis, and here's the singing half of the team, Dean Martin, singing Johnny Get Your Girl.
2: Get your girl over on your shoulder, beep, beep, beep, beep, beep, beep, beep, beep, beep.
3: Hold it a minute. What are you doing? Bob just introduced me. I'm supposed to be singing.
4: I'm sorry. I can't help it, Dean. It's these headaches of mine. They're getting worse. Today I went to see the doctor about my head.
3: Well, what about it?
4: It may have to come off. I'm too young to die. I can't go yet. I haven't had any thrills. I haven't lived. I haven't loved. I haven't seen President Truman in a bathing suit.
3: Neither has Beth. Come on, get lost.

0: That was really wonderful, Dean. You know, you're in fine voice tonight.
1: Well, that's because I enjoy singing on your program, Bob. There's always such a friendly feeling around here.
0: Well, we try to make everybody feel at home.
1: Well, you certainly do succeed. I really look forward to these little get-togethers.
2: If you girls will excuse me, I'll go put the coffee on.
0: Now, take it easy, kid, or I'll have to put you back in your jar of alcohol. Now, tell me, fellas. Tell me, fellas, aren't you starting your own radio program soon?
1: Yes, Bob, and we'd like you to be our first guest. You add so much to our show. You're so popular and so self-confident.
2: Yeah, and handsome, too. Tell me something. Is that a natural wave?
0: Yeah, you see, my hair is sort of...
2: I'm talking about your nose.

0: I made it funny.
1: So did your parents.
2: There you are.
3: Well, don't mind him, Bob. You know, we'd love to have you on our show, and we'd like to have some advice about radio.
4: Advice about radio? What do you mean?
3: Well, Jerry and I have been working in nightclubs for the last few years, and we don't know what people like on the radio.
4: Well, on NBC, they got Fred Allen, Trevor McGee, and my show.
1: Well, how about Jack Benny and Amos and Andy?
4: Oh, they broadcast in Fort Knox. Of course, some of the most popular programs on the air are the quiz shows. They go something like this. Ah, good evening, ladies and gentlemen. It's time to play America's favorite quiz game. This is the program that gives all that money away called Take It or Jolson Will. As you know, this program is brought to you by the makers of Blue Jay Corn Plaster, the only plaster that's good for birds who have corns. Keep the motor running. Friends, would you like a brand new home? Would you like a modern new refrigerator? Would you like a streamlined 1949 Hudson? Would you like $1,000 in cash? Well, quit hanging around radio studios. Go out and get a job. And still now, we're ready for our first team of contestants. Your name, sir?
3: Dean Martin.
4: And your name?
0: Could I try another category?
4: What do you do for a living, Mr. Martin?
3: Well, I'm a singer.
4: And what does the little fella here do?
0: I'm a Japanese gardener. Me own guy say,
4: You guys are on the wrong show. You should be on Bride and Goon. Well, let's get on with the quiz. Well, on to the quiz anyway. We'll try a spelling question.
0: Dean, spelling. Hey, we'll be rich. I was a spelling champ at school. I can spell anything.
4: All right, Mr. Lewis, for your first question, spell cat.
0: Poison or Angora?
3: Jerry, you can't spell a simple word like cat. What's the matter with you?
0: Well, you see, I haven't been too well.
4: Well, you ought to be ashamed of yourself, a grown man not being able to spell cat.
0: So what? I was speaking to my cat yesterday, and he couldn't spell man.
4: Look, Lum and Abnormal, our time's about up. But before we go off the air, we have a game we play with the audience. Think of it. Now, gentlemen, how would you two like to take the microphones out in the studio and pick some people for me to quiz?
0: Okay,
3: here we go.
0: Here we go. Doctor, I got a lady in the balcony.
4: Well, what happened?
0: It was Tate Smith.
4: Another popular type of program, boys, is the friendly old advisor who helps people with their problems like this.
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4: Thank you, George Feelingheisen. And now, our first case.
3: Dr. Hope, I need some advice about my 6-year-old son, Jerome. He never does his homework, and he's always out with the kids playing hopscotch.
4: Well, lots of children play hopscotch.
3: With real scotch?
4: Well, let's see. Let's see what we can do. You, little man, are you Jerome?
0: Yes, I am. And I didn't want to come here tonight. And if you don't let me go, I'll hold my breath till I blow up like a balloon, then I'll float over your house and spit down a chimney.
4: Is this a boy or a new long-playing record? Where did you find a kid like this?
3: Just knock on any door in the snake pit.
4: Look, Jerome, do you know why your father brought you here?
0: Yes, because I've been a bad little girl.
4: Now, wait a minute. You're not a girl. You're a boy.
0: I am?
4: Yes.
0: Well, live and learn.
3: Well, I told you, Dr. Hope, he's terrible. Jerome, tell the doctor what you do around the house.
4: Yeah, what do you do around the house?
0: I collect meatballs. I got millions of meatballs. All stashed away. Meatballs to the right of me. Meatballs to the left of me. The living room is full of meatballs.
4: Well,
0: well,
4: No, no wonder your father's angry. Imagine a living room full of meatballs. Why don't you put them in the closet?
0: Where do you think I keep the spaghetti?
4: I give up. Take this boy out of here. And of course, fellas, there's that old standby, the daytime serial.
5: And now for today's chapter of Pamela Poopnik's Girl Chicken Plucker. The story of one woman's fight against happiness. Now, if you remember, yesterday Pamela fell and broke her leg. Her sister ran away from home. Her brother was rushed to the hospital for a brain operation. Her mother was run over by a truck. And her father threw himself into the river. And that was a good day. And now as we pick up our story, we find Cransdale Strongheart and Bosworth Dangerfield, rivals for the hand of Pamela Poopnik, waiting for Pamela's arrival. Cransdale and Bosworth are talking.
2: Hello, Bosworth.
1: Hello, Cransdale.
2: I... You mean? Quanta.
1: Lagusta.
2: Just wanted to see if you were paying attention. Bosworth, what are you doing here? I'm asking Pamela for her hand in marriage.
3: Oh, but I'm in love with Pamela.
2: Let's not quarrel. Here comes Pamela. She'll decide which of us she loves.
3: Well, look at her. She's a vision of loveliness tonight.
6: Oh, there you are, you naughty boy.
2: This kid sounds like the fourth Andrew sister. The one they keep in the cellar.
3: Well, isn't she gorgeous?
2: Yes, she's exquisite. Look at that lovely figure, that adorable face, that stunning hairdo.
6: I'm lovely. I'm engaged. I use Absorbing Junior.
2: You know, Dean, you can make a fortune with this kid.
3: On the radio?
2: No, have him frozen and sell him as Bird's Eye Idiot.
6: Cransdale.
3: Pamela, the time has come.
2: Yes, you must choose. Which of us will you marry?
0: Well, let me see.
6: You're both so nice, I can't make up my mind. But I guess I have to choose. Eeny, meeny, miny, mo.
2: Well, who will it be?
6: Mo.
2: Darling, don't toy with us at a time like this. Who do you really love?
6: Please, don't make it any harder for me. Bosworth, Cransdale, there's something I must do that is far more important than getting married. I must go on with my life's work.
2: What is this important life's work?
0: I collect meatballs. I got millions of meatballs.
2: Thank you, Martin Lewis. We'll listen to you Sunday night. In fact, I'll be with you. And I want to send Jack Kirkwood our best. We hope he's better next week and he's back. And thank you, you people of Pomona, for this swell evening and also our congratulations. You've got an optimist club here that puts plenty of spark in your civic spirit. Keep it up. Good night, ladies and gentlemen.

0: them all.
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0: inside every Cape plum, there's a nice clean stone asking to be let out. 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
9: Hello. Oh, hello, Chica.
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9: Hello.
7: You're all under arrest.
10: Ladies and gentlemen, we present the longest joke in the world.
11: This anecdote will be related in shifts, each member handing over the narrative in the manner of a relay team.
10: And so, ladies and gentlemen, the longest joke in the world. On your marks, get set.
7: There was this man.
11: And there was a false start there. Barry Cryer jumped the gun and a red disc has been nailed to the top of his head. Must say it rather suits him.
10: On your marks, get set.
7: There was this man who ran a factory in Chelmsford. No, I tell a lie, it was Bristol. Bristol.
11: That was two Bristols.
7: Where?
11: Oh, go back to...
7: The factory manufactured a wide variety of confectionery.
11: He could make World War II sound boring.
7: What? Very well. Ladies and gentlemen, my impression of World War II... I have this piece of paper.
9: Ist dies destroyed and defund?
7: We should fight him on the beaches. We'll meet again. Blums away to the shores of Tripoli. Not Jerry for six. Gott in Himmel, we surrender. We surrender. If in

0: Here is my impression of a Scotch egg. McCluck, McCluck, McSplat. McSplat.
1: What do you mean, McSplat?
0: Forgot to mention it was a very tall chicken.
1: Ladies and gentlemen, my impression of Barry Cryer and Timbrook Taylor is that they're both round the twist. Thank you.
0: I remember the twist. Yeah, that was the dance where you had to pretend to be stubbing out a cigarette and drying yourself with a towel.
2: Yeah. Never got the hang of it. I always imagined I was stubbing out a towel and drying myself with a cigarette.
1: I came second in a tango competition once.
0: How many were in it?
1: Just me and my partner. Oh. He was a funny lad.
0: Was he? Yeah.
1: Very odd. He used to keep poking his head round the corner.
2: What's odd about that?
1: On a stick.
2: Anyway, this manufacturer of confectionery...
0: What?
2: It's the joke, you remember. Oh, yeah. This manufacturer was having a great deal of union trouble with an obstreperous shop steward. And you try and say that with the wife's teeth in.
0: My wife's teeth have been capped for England.
1: I think I saw them play once. Tall, thin teeth with ginger hair.
0: That's them! Yeah! Yeah, that's it. You know, I still don't get... I mean, what do you mean, poked his head round the corner on a stick? Oh, see, his head was on a stick. I get it. Still don't like it, but I do get it.
1: That's entirely between you and your wife. Let's get on with the joke.
3: I feel a song coming on.
2: Well?
0: No, it's gone again.
2: Now another in our interminable series, 8.5 second theatre. We present Ian Fleming's Dr. No.
4: There's only six of you alive on the island, and one of you is Dr. No. If you don't tell me which one's the doctor, I'll shoot all of you.
5: I'm the doctor.
1: Well, doctor, I've got this funny pain under my right arm. I wonder...
0: And now, here's my impersonation of a horse chestnut.
6: Two peanuts walking down Piccadilly. One was assaulted. Thank you very much. Thank you.
2: Timbrook Taylor can currently be seen appearing through a hole in his trousers.
7: Those drums. Those infernal drums everywhere I go. Those drums all day long. Those drums. They're driving me mad.
2: Who is that? An ear specialist. I once knew somebody who mixed together huge quantities of health salts, bicarbonate of soda, milk of magnesia, essence of peppermint, and Alka-Seltzer, and drank it.
0: What happened?
2: He died of digestion.
0: It is night time in a hospital in the Crimea. A girlish figure flits through the wards holding aloft a lamp. She pauses at each bed and gazes down at the wounded soldiers. Suddenly, a battered, scarred veteran tosses fitfully in his cot and speaks.
8: Here, Flo, put that bloody light out. Let's get some kip, will you?
0: I rang one of those phone for a meal places the other night.
2: What happened?
0: An hour later, the phone rang. I picked it up, and egg and chips fell out.
2: That's ridiculous.
0: I know. I'd ordered steak and mushroom pie.
2: Meanwhile, in a Hollywood kindergarten more than 1,000 miles from Crewe Junction...
9: Hey, my dad's bigger than your dad.
10: Don't be stupid. Your dad is my dad.

0: Meanwhile, the same distance from Crew Junction in the Hollywood film producer's office.
1: Hi, K.N. I've just been having a conference with IC&K, and we've come up with a pretty wild thought.
0: What's that, R.S.?
1: Put all our initials together, they spell knickers. Oh.
0: Little-known fact that nobody cares about, number which has been requested by many listeners.
1: Did you know that if the statue of Eros in Piccadilly Circus ever lets that arrow go, it'll kill the commissionaire of the Plaza Cinema?
0: A, you're adorable. B, you're so beautiful. D, you're the dream of my heart.
1: No C?
2: No, the tide's out.
1: Are you expecting it back?
2: Yes.
1: Then I'll come back later.
2: Who shall I say called?
1: King Canute.
2: Not the King Canute?
1: No, he's been dead for 1,000 years.
2: Well, I do hope he remembered to cancel the milk.
1: I expect so. That sort of fella.
0: We're going back to the Hello Cheeky studio now, where I believe they've got a dog joke for us.
3: Sorry, Barry, the dog joke's still coming through on the teleprinter.
2: I've got the dog joke now, John. A St. Bernard and a Dachshund were walking through a deep snowdrift, and the St. Bernard said, "My paws are freezing," and the Dachshund said, "Accrington Stanley 4, Crewe Alexandra 2. I don't think that's quite complete, John, but we'll be giving you the end of that joke as and when it happens.
0: University of the Air. How to avoid falling hair.
1: Jump out of the way!
2: Your paws are frozen.
1: Thank you, Tim. Pardon?
2: Sorry, John, that was the end of the dog joke. St. Bernard and Dachshund, snowdrift. St. Bernard, my paws are frozen. Dachshund, your paws are frozen. On the other hand... On the other hand, Accrington Stanley 4, Crewe Alexandra 2. I want my mummy!
0: Here is a police message. Will King Tutankhamun please go to the British Museum where his mummy is seriously ill? I'm sending you this.

0: And now over to our other studio where Tom Filth is interviewing the Bishop of Cleethorpes.
1: Your Grace.
2: Yes?
1: You're drunk.
2: What?
1: Oh, I'm sorry. They told me not to mention that.
2: Not at all.
1: No, I'm sorry. For many years, you've been boozing, choosing. You've been bending your elbow. Efforts. All your efforts to buying around, getting around, and meeting all kinds of people. Is this a hangover? A hark back to the days when you were sober? So burdened with the duties of an ordinary parish pump. Priest! I'm sorry, could I just start again?
2: Yes, certainly.
1: When you first took last orders, holy orders, were you drinking and driving? Thinking and striving? Were you out of your mind? In your own mind, ever conscious? No, ever conscious. Ever conscious of your Episcopalian... No, not your... I mean, you are basically a Methodist. I'm sorry.
2: Mr. Filth, I'm a mild man. I mean, a bitter man. I mean, are they open?
1: Yes, so to you at home, it's a very good nightcap. Good night.
2: Good night.

0: was she?
1: She wouldn't tell me.
0: Didn't Doris Day sing that?
1: No, it was me.
0: It's incredible in this light. It could be her, you know. Stand that way again.
1: Go.
0: Give us another song, Doris.
1: I am not Doris.
0: Tim, come here. Who's that?
1: Go. Rosemary. No! Doris Day. I am not Doris Day.
0: Give us a song, Doris.
1: No!
2: These big stars are all the same. Once they've made it, they won't do anything for you.
0: Bit of que sera. Bit of que sera, Doris. Go on, we'll join him.
3: Yeah. Que sera, sera.
0: Come on, Doris. Come on.
3: Whatever will be, will be.
0: Come on, Doris.
3: The future's not ours to see.
0: Doris.
1: Come on, Doris. I don't even know the words.
2: I suppose they have it all written down when they make records and films and things.
0: Well, what do you know?
1: Well, I know it's magic.
0: Oh, good. Do you know that, Tim?
2: No.
0: Well, I don't, but we can la-la. Go on, Doris.
2: Go on, Doris.
4: You smile, the song begins.
3: La,
4: you
3: speak la, la, la, la, la, la.
2: She's got old suddenly, hasn't she?
0: Oh, she's terrific for her age, though. Yeah. She's changed her hair, you know.
1: Wasn't she married to Rock Hudson?
0: Oh, I don't think so, no. I don't like to think of her doing that sort of thing.
2: No.
0: Hey, Tim? Yes, Dennis?
5: Is that who I think it is?
6: Yes, it is.
5: Oh, I never thought I'd be playing for her.
6: That's amazing.

0: the wonderful Doris Day, ladies and gentlemen. On with the show.
1: At a circus in Bradford today, two trapeze artists fell from the roof of the tent and landed on a net. They were unhurt, but Annette was taken to hospital.
0: Ladies and gentlemen, Doris Day!
2: Shut up!
3: Little known facts that nobody cares about. Number, please call up.
1: Did you know that Yehudi Menuhin cannot play Underneath the Arches? The police keep moving him on.
0: And now, over to cows.
3: And now, we're going to bury St. Edmunds. He's been dead for 3 days.
1: And now, we're going to Bangor. No, I'm sorry, we haven't got time.
0: And now, it's time for old time.
4: Come in, number 91, your time's up.
5: We've only got 20 boats.
4: Oh, are you in trouble, number 16?
0: And do you remember this one?
1: Good morning. This is an ironmonger's, isn't it?
6: Yes, sir.
1: Have you got 6-inch nails?
6: Yes, sir.
1: Scratch me back, would you?
4: Have we no shame?
1: No.
4: I'll pop out and get some then.
1: Where do you get it?
4: The shame shop.
1: The shame shop? Which shame shop?
4: The shame shop I went to yesterday.
3: And now a song. Sung by Doris Junkin, accompanied by Dennis Day.

dozing in dozing, but there's hate in my hatred for you. There's no ooze in Methuselah, and what is even unusla?

0: to you.
1: Does your dog bite?
0: No.
1: I thought you said your dog didn't bite.
0: That's not my dog.
1: Oh.
0: Ladies and gentlemen, a dirty sketch.
1: This fella went into a... and he saw this underneath her, and he thought to himself...
2: I'd love to... that.
0: And he said...
2: Core, your... really makes my...
1: So that... had a... at the... and decided the only way he could get a... at the... was to... over the wall. Just as he was going to... the... fell off. And the girl said...
3: That for a game of soldiers.
0: Which only goes to prove he could have painted it blue and joined the police.
4: Red sky at night, shepherd's delight.
0: Red sky in the morning, Hendon's on fire.
5: I wandered lonely as a cloud that floats on high o'er dales and hills, when all at once I saw a crowd.
0: What were they doing?
5: Queuing for Nutty Slack.
0: Nutty Slack? That's an old joke, isn't it?
5: Well, William Wordsworth was hardly born yesterday, was he, if you're going to be so...
0: I know. There's not much you can tell me about Wordsworth, matey.
1: Fond of poetry, are you?
0: Yes.
1: Do you like Kipling?
0: I don't know. I've never kippled.
5: Now, that is an old joke.
0: I know, but I like it. I like
5: it. All right. You're so clever. Clever clogs. I'll recite some poetry and you tell me who wrote it. Ready?
0: Yes.
5: Mary had a little lamb. She made delicious gravy.
0: Browning.
5: Right. I went down to Wimbledon, and there they had the...
0: tennis on.
5: Right. The captain's mate was 6'4". The crew all called him...
0: Longfellow.
6: Congratulations, my friend. Well, folks, this gentleman has won this week's star prize, the weekend of a lifetime in Glasgow with me.
5: It's only a weekend, but it'll seem like a lifetime. And now, over to an Indian street market not 1,000 miles from Bhawani Junction.
7: Excuse me, sub. Could you spare me, please, a box of matches?
8: Whatever for?
7: I'm a fire eater. I haven't had a square meal in ages.
8: Ah, well, joking faker. I don't carry matches. But here, you can have my cigarette lighter.
7: Oh, God bless you, faking joker, but I don't... God bless you for the offer of the cigarette lighter, but I don't eat tinned food.
5: After that rather racialist joke, we'd like to make amends by singing a medley of inoffensive songs consisting of...
6: That Old Green Magic,
0: The Manchester Love Call...
5: and My British Mama.
6: Later this evening, we'll also be doing an excerpt from Agatha Christie's celebrated 10 Little Canvey Islanders.
5: Speaking of Agatha Christie, which fortunately we were, do you see that they're making changes in the mousetrap?
0: Really, why?
5: The cheese has gone all green and hairy.
6: And now, ladies and gentlemen... I should like to tell my wife that I love her.
0: Can't you wait till you get home?
6: No.
0: Why not?
6: Because I'm going off for the weekend with a lady contortionist.
5: The Northern Line, a saga of travel... of travel and adventure and one man's dream. A dream that one day people would travel freely and in comfort all the way from Edgware to Tottenham Court Road.
1: Rubbish!
5: The Northern Line. This is the story of a man called George Toodin.
0: What?
5: Toodin, it's play on words. The BBC do that series called The Wondin Line.
0: That's Oneedin.
5: Well, on the other hand, this is the story of a man called George Briggs.
9: My name is George Briggs.
5: This is your story.
9: Oh, ta.
5: And his loving wife, Edith.
10: Oh, ta.
5: One day, George...
10: Here, could I be in it?
5: Who are you?
10: I'm his brother-in-law, Lance. I run an off licence.
5: Oh, you'll be in it then.
10: Oh, ta.
5: It all began one morning at 8:30 on number one platform at Edgware Station.
9: 15 years I've stood on this bloody platform.
0: Oh, you beat me. I've only been here since yesterday.
5: All we need is another line, another way of getting to Tottenham Court Road.
9: What did you say?
5: You mean that bit about the bird with the big knockers?
9: No, after that, no.
5: Oh, I said, I bet she's a right.
9: No, after that.
5: Oh, I said something about there ought to be another way, you know, another line. Another line. Another line. Another line.
9: Oh, he's gone into the gents.
0: Well, he won't find another line in there. Not one he could use on radio, anyway.
5: That was the moment that was to change George Briggs' life.
9: How tar.
5: The moment he realized that little tube trains running in tunnels under the ground were out of date. What was needed was something new, something that would revolutionize the route to Charing Cross.
9: I've got it! An eight-masted tube frigate!
11: An eight-masted tube what, dear?
9: Frigate!
11: Don't give up, darling!
5: Edith was just the kind of wife George needed. Faithful, trusting, and blindly loyal. In a nutshell, a stupid cow. There were weeks, even months of hard work ahead of him. George locked himself in his study.
9: Hello? Hello? I'm locked in! Edith! Edith!
5: He worked unceasingly, and slowly the mighty vessel took shape. One day, he had a caller. Sir Caleb Northern, owner of the Northern Line.
12: I've no time to waste in fancy talk, Briggs. I've come here to make you a straight offer. How much will you take to abandon this crackpot scheme of yours?
5: Briggs' eyes lit up, his nose exploded, and his trousers fell down.
9: Your underground tubes are out of date, Sir Caleb. Soon, I'll have a fleet of my eight masters plying between here and Charing Cross.
12: In that case, let me ask you one question. Where's your water?
9: Look out of the window, Sir Caleb, and you will see a tap fixed to the garden wall.
12: Damn you, Briggs, you're a cunning rogue. But you're not marrying my daughter.
9: I'm already married.
12: And I haven't got a daughter. It's been one of those days, you know. You've not seen the last of me, George, so-called Briggs.
5: Then came the historic day.
9: I name this train the... Who's got the bottle?
10: Here you are, George.
9: Thank you, Lance. Best of luck with the off-license.
10: Ta.
5: And so the SS Who's Got the Bottle slid slowly down the slipway and straight into the rhubarb patch.
12: Me powerful friends at the Metropolitan Water Board cut you off at the mains.
5: Grim-faced, George strode past Sir Caleb into his study and slammed the door.
9: Oh, hell, I've done it again. Edith! Edith, let me out! Edith!
5: Days, weeks, months, years passed. They do, don't they? You know. And then, one morning.
9: I've done it! I've done it!
5: Well, he had been locked in there for a hell of a long time. Yes, George Briggs had made his dream come true. And so, one spring morning, a hollow-eyed but triumphant George faced his board of directors in the snug of the Duck and Pullet.
9: What are you going to sell, frigate on? If Sir Caleb's nobbled, what a bower! The whole of North London will be flooded.
10: How are you going to arrange that?
9: I'm taking my summer holidays the last 2 weeks in August. Always rains then, that's why I thought it was a... And I've devised an advertising campaign. Look at this poster.
5: No, George, you'll have to rethink that. You're not going to capture customers with a sign saying, come to Hendon and catch a packet. And so, one August morning.
9: I name the ship... Lance, this is cider!
10: Sorry, George, I've not supplied bubbly when I've only got four lines of the sketch.
5: And so, the SS, Lance, this is cider. Sorry, George, I'm not supplying bubbly when I've only got four lines in this sketch, slid majestically down the slipway and straight into what was left of the rhubarb patch.
11: Well, George, there goes Sunday's afters.
9: Never mind the afters, Edith. What went wrong?
12: You forgot the power of money. I bribed the Met Office to forecast continuous rain for 4 months. That's a guaranteed drought till Christmas.
5: White-lipped, George returned home, locked Edith in the study, and started to rebuild his shattered dreams. And so, for a long time, the house echoed to the sound of hammering, sawing, and banging. It was Edith trying to get out of the study. But during that time, George was working too, till finally, with perseverance, Edna Savage, ingenuity... and sheer British intelligence.
9: There it is, an eight-masted tube train to run underground on wheels.
12: Damn you, Briggs, you're a bonny fighter.
9: Oh, Tar.
12: I'll tell you what. Take off the masts and we'll go into partnership. But you're still not marrying me son.
5: George agreed. But for sentimental reasons, once a year he sails the SS Lance, this is Cider, from Edgware to Charing Cross. And so, if you're ever standing on a platform and you see an 8-masted double-decker Red Rover tube train pulling in, stand well back. You're obviously very drunk. I wish to God I wasn't.

0: This show was written and performed by Tim Brooke Taylor, Barry Cryer, John Junkin, and the Dennis King Trio, and was produced by David Hatch.
1: Ta-da, Cheeky.
2: 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Bonsoir.
3: Wiedersehen.
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1: Get off.
3: And you.
1: We're going to emigrate.
5: Will you have a polo, dear Liza, dear Liza? Will you have a polo, dear Liza, polo?
6: How very kind of you, dear Henry. I most certainly will. I'll have three or four or maybe more.
5: But you take the old tube.
6: Because they happen to be my tube of polo, dear Henry. 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

0: This week, the three feathers.
1: Dad? Dad?
2: Help! Help!
1: Dad?
2: Help!
1: Where are you?
2: In the lounge!
1: Dad?
2: Help!
3: What are you doing down here? Trying to bite your toenails?
2: My yogi exercises.
3: You dirty little man. And is it recommended by your guru that you squat on the floor in grubby grey underpants? Well, at least they're holy, ain't they? Well, come on, get up, then.
2: Yeah, I can't. I can't move. I'm locked. I've got cramp. My legs are knotted.
3: I've been telling you to get that way for years.
2: Well, don't just stand there. Undo me.
3: How long have you been down here?
2: Since 4 o'clock.
3: That means there's no tea ready.
2: How can I get tea ready like this?
3: You could have rolled out there into the kitchen.
2: Aren't you going to undo me?
3: Well, I don't know. How much is it worth?
2: Nothing.
3: Nothing? In that case, you won't be using your chair again, so may I borrow it to peruse the Financial Times? Or the FT, as we merchant princes calls it. Oh,
4: yeah.
3: I see the pound is still buoyant on the international exchange. Oh, 2.54 and 32 seconds. 1632 seconds. That isn't bad, is it? 1632. That is a very good improvement.
5: I'll give you a quid.
3: After being out on the car all day and coming up with no tea, 2 quid.
5: 30 bob.
3: 30 shilling? To a man of property? Oh, come, come, Sir Albert, you insult me. Is this your textbook? Yoga for Beginners. Ha! I see where you went wrong. You forgot to oil yourself. It says here that in India, blokes stay like that for weeks without food or water. I'll leave you there for a couple of weeks. You'll feel much better.
5: 35 bob.
3: Well, then again, I could put you on a little trolley and pull you about. Yeah, I'll leave you outside the tube station with a begging bowl.
2: Arms for the love of Allah! Arms for the love of Allah!
5: You're round and twist!
2: Ow! Oh!
3: What? What is it? What is it?
2: Pins and needles! Oh!
5: 2 quid. I'll give you 2 quid.
3: Right. Where is it?
2: In my jacket. Hanging on the skeleton.
3: Yeah. This fits the skeleton better than it does you, mate. Right, let's have a look at you. Here, you're like one of them little wooden dolls with a round bottom that won't fall over. I think I'll give you a coat of gold paint and put you up on a sideboard. Albert, the great snake god. Oh, great god Albert, we bring the gifts of fruit. Oh, do not be angry with us anymore. Send us rain for our crop. The great god is angry. He's not satisfied with our humble gifts. We should have brought you a virgin, oh great one. But we can't find any round here.
2: You callous little pillock. Untie me.
3: I'll still. Oh, let's see. God, you are in a mess, ain't you, eh? Right, here we go. Oh, I'm sorry. That little piggy screamed all the way home, didn't it? Yeah, then. Yes. Right over. Left. No, no, no. That's the wrong one. Left over. Right. There you are.
2: Ooh, my legs. They're coming back to life.
3: Yeah, about time the rest of you did it. No, I'll sit over here.
2: Leave me alone. I'll rub my own legs. What's the matter with you? What's got into you? You're behaving like a 5-year-old.
3: I'm happy. That's all. Life has smiled on me at last.
2: Oh, God. Another bird.
3: Now, it's better than that. Business. The winds of change are blowing through the yard. After weeks becalmed in the doldrums, the barometer has dropped and is now hurtling through the roaring 40s. All sheets to the wind.
2: You've bought a boat.
3: I haven't bought a boat. I've had a tickle.
2: What do you mean?
3: While you have been sitting here all afternoon contemplating your navel, I have in the course of business purchased for the niggardly sum of 7.5 nicker the most exquisite example of the cabinet maker's art that has ever come into this yard.
2: Yeah? Where is it?
3: Yeah, stay there. You get your half pint of blood moving round first. I'll bring it in.
4: There it is. What do you think?
2: Yeah, it's nice. Very nice. What is it?
3: What is it? It's a commode. It's an early 19th century commode.
4: That's Regency, without a shadow of a doubt.
2: 7½ knicker, eh?
4: Plus a couple of balloons for her kids.
2: And she didn't know what it was?
3: Nah, she had no idea. She thought it was horrible. She couldn't wait to get rid of it. It didn't fit in with her inflatable armchairs.
4: Have you any idea what this would fetch at an auction?
2: No.
4: Well, I shall put a reserve of £200 on it.
2: As much as that?
3: Certainly. Look at it.
2: You sure it's genuine? It's not repro?
3: Of course it's not repro. This is dead right. I don't go down to the GLC Antique Appreciation Evening Classes for nothing. You've only got to look at it.
4: The shape of the legs. What a finish. A brass inlay. The whole piece shouts out its intrinsic quality.
2: It's a nice piece of furniture. What's it for?
4: I told you. It's a commode. Lift the lid up.
2: It's got a poe in it.
3: Well, of course it's got a poe in it.
4: Would you expect a commode to have in it a bowler hat?
3: And that's the whole point of it.
4: This was an integral part of the furnishings. This was the only sanitation they had in them days. Welburn Abbey, Blenheim Palace, they all had these. That's a very good poe too, that is. It's Crown Derby, that is.
2: There's no chain.
3: Of course there's no chain. That wasn't invented.
4: The water closet didn't come in till much later. Blimey, we didn't have one till 1935.
3: Now, in the early 1800s, this is all anybody had. Even Walter used these.
4: Well, I mean, you couldn't expect them to have a shed in the back garden of Buckingham Palace now, could you?
2: Where do they keep them?
4: Well, wherever they happen to be most needed. I mean, sometimes they'd be on the landing. In the bedroom. Sometimes, when they had a banquet, they used to have them behind a screen in the dining room.
2: You're joking.
4: I'm not. They didn't have any inhibitions like we got today. I didn't think anything of it. I mean, if they got caught short halfway through dinner, they used to go behind the screen, then nip back in time for the next course. That way they wouldn't miss the conversation.
2: What a way to behave at the dinner table. Dirty devils.
3: They weren't dirty devils.
4: That was a la mode. They all did it. Oh, this is an important one, this is. I mean, look at that. On the side of the pole. That is another reason why it is so valuable.
2: What is it?
4: The Prince of Wales's feathers. That's his crest. I bet this was his own one. I should think this originally came from Brighton Pavilion. Prinny's personal privy. Oh, if only that pole could speak. That's seen a few sights in its time, I can tell you. I mean, apart from him, there'd be Beau Brummel, Mrs. Fitzherbert, Nelson, the Scarlet Pimpernel, all sitting there doing the Times crossword. What a prize. Oh, Sotheby's will go berserk when they see this.
2: £200. Amazing, isn't it? The council will give you £50 to put in a proper one these days.
4: Oh, well, that's progress.
2: There's only one thing bothers me.
4: What?
2: Well, if it's worth that much money, it doesn't seem right only giving her £7.10 for it.
4: What are you talking about?
2: Steptoe and Son has always had the reputation of paying fair prices. That's why we've got such a good name in the business.
4: Yeah, and that's why we haven't got any money in the bank. No, it's not my fault if people don't know what they're selling.
2: It's bordering on dishonesty. I don't like it.
4: Oh, don't be ridiculous. You were talking through the back of your head. Look, it's dog eat dog in this life, Dad. Do unto others before they do you.
2: I thought you was a socialist.
3: I am a socialist, but that's got nothing to do with it.
4: I don't see why I should suffer just because I'm an idealist. I'm sorry. I'm not going to give her a penny more for it. It's her fault for selling it.
2: Well, I only hope she was a socialist then.
4: She wasn't. She was a Tory. She was as blue as an Eskimo's chuff, that woman.
3: Besides, she didn't want it. I mean, she couldn't wait to get rid of it. I don't see any beauty in these things, these people.
4: I'm sorry, Dad, I can't waste any sympathy on them. I mean, they get what they deserve.
2: Well, if you behave like that, you must expect it to be done to you.
4: Oh, don't you worry about me.
2: Go and see who it is.
3: Oh, yes, sir. Certainly, sir.
2: Ah, shut up.
3: Oi, I would appreciate it if you didn't use that commode while I am gone. Good afternoon.
6: Good afternoon. Mr. Steptoe.
3: Yes?
6: I believe this is your card, Steptoe and Son.
3: That is correct.
6: Best prices paid for old antiques.
3: You buying or selling?
6: You called my house this morning and bought a Regency commode for my wife.
3: Did I?
6: I think you did. £7.10 you paid her for it.
3: I did purchase a piece of furniture that might or might not be a period piece.
6: Well, it is.
3: Well, that remains to be seen. Is there something wrong?
6: Yes, there is. I'd like to discuss it with you. May I come in?
3: Yes, by all means. Would you care to step into the lounge? This is my partner and father.
6: Good afternoon.
2: How do you do? Can we help you?
6: Oh, there it is. Thank God you haven't sold it. I'm afraid there's been a mistake. My wife should not have sold you this piece. She didn't know the value of it.
3: I'm sorry, I'm afraid. It's not a concern of ours. She agreed the price.
6: You took advantage of her. This is a valuable piece of furniture. It's been in my family for years. This is a Regency commode, once the property of the Prince Regent. It originally came from the Brighton Pavilion.
4: See, Dad, I told you.
2: Yeah.
6: You're an antique dealer. You must have known it was worth more than £7.10.
3: Whether I did or not has no bearing on the matter. See, I'm in business, Mr.
6: Copeland.
3: Copeland.
6: This is your practice, sir.
3: Not at all.
6: It is people like you who bring the antique business into disrespect.
2: See, I told you.
6: Shut up. Going on the knocker, I believe it's called. Terrorizing old ladies and innocent housewives into parting with their family heirlooms and paying them a pittance for it.
4: Now listen, Mush.
6: Mush.
4: That is a very serious accusation you're making. And these little old ladies you're talking about are the biggest con merchants in the business. I mean, coming out with old air Victorian crap and trying to kid you it's Georgian. I've been caught a few times, don't worry. We all learn the hard way. You must tell your wife to be more careful in the future.
2: Harold, this isn't the way to conduct business.
4: Please don't interfere.
6: I must have that piece back.
3: Cecily, I am prepared to sell it to you.
6: Oh. Oh, good. I'm quite happy to offer you a reasonable profit. £15.
3: Oh.
2: Very reasonable.
3: Oh, come on now. We all know what the piece is worth.
6: I see. Sentiment means nothing to you. Market value, I suppose. Very well. I'll not beat about the bush. I want it back. £150.
2: £150?
4: Harold! All right. Don't get out of your prem. It's worth more than that.
3: Me's not doing me no favours.
6: It's a fair price. If you put it into auction, you'll have to pay commission and take a chance on what it fetches. £150.
3: Well, to show you that I am a reasonable man, I'll take it.
6: Will you take a cheque?
3: Certainly.
6: Not a bad profit for a day's work, is it?
3: That's the way it goes.
6: There you are.
3: Uh-huh. Ah, I see you bank with Coots. My father and his friends is often in that condition. You know, as Coots. Yes, right.
6: I shall make arrangements to have the commode collected in the morning.
3: Yes, right.
2: No need to do that. My son will bring it round today.
6: No, thank you. I prefer to have it handled by experts. I warn you, if I hear of you trying anything like this again, I shall report you to the Antique Dealers Association.
3: If I were a member, I'd be quite concerned.
6: I'll see myself out.
3: Good day.
6: Good day.
3: Good day. £150.
2: You ought to be ashamed of yourself.
4: No, don't start, Vatican.
2: There's no need to cheat people.
4: What do you mean, cheat people?
3: I bought something for £7.10, and I sold it for £150. That is 2,000% profit, right?
2: Right.
4: Right. Last week, you bought a suit from that old girl for £5, and you sold it to that Pakistani across the street for a fiver.
3: Now, how much profit was that?
2: £4.15.
4: No, it wasn't. It was 2,000%. So up you for a start.
2: That's not the same thing.
4: Of course it's the same thing.
2: It's not. Everybody was satisfied with my deal. The Pakistani was delighted. It was the first time he'd worn a three-piece Alice tweed suit in his life.
3: You didn't tell him that plus fours had gone out, did you? Poor little devil. When he only just arrived. What did he know about the way we dress?
4: Look, I saw him yesterday. Plus fours down to just below his knees and bare legs right down to his sandals. He looked ridiculous.
2: Well, he's only got to buy a pair of long socks. Anyway, Alec Douglas Hume still wears them.
3: Only when he's shooting grass. Not when he's out for a job on the buses.
2: Yeah.
3: And that is not the point.
4: You took advantage of him, so don't you get on at me. At least I'm taking advantage of people who can afford it and should know better. I mean, they've had a better education than I've had. Hmm? I feel no qualms at all over the way I have conducted myself with the bourgeoisie. And if I get the chance, I shall whoop it up 'em again. I'll go. And you leave me to run my affairs my own way. I don't need you to tell me what is right and what is wrong.
7: Good afternoon. Are you open?
3: Yeah. We never close. Bit like the old windmill, really.
7: Good. My name is De Vere. My card. Antiques.
3: Huh? Rome and Venice, eh?
7: Yes, I opened out there years ago. That's where the money is, you know. They're buying absolutely everything at the moment, the Italians, as you probably know.
3: Oh, yes. I have noticed them in profusion down the Portobello Road.
7: Well, I ship to Italy by the lorry load. Twice a year I come to England and I load up the old articulated van and send it back over the channel. I always like to have a look around at you chaps. Never know what you might have that would interest our Roman friends. They pay top prices. They're mad about English furniture at the moment.
3: Really?
7: Mm.
3: Well, all the furniture we've got is English.
7: Ah, well, perhaps I might have a look around.
3: Of course, of course. It's always a pleasure to deal with the trade.
7: Good.
3: Please, come in.
7: Thank you.
3: We keep all our cream gear in the lounge, in here.
7: Yes, very interesting. I say, that's rather bizarre.
3: That's my father.
7: Good afternoon.
3: Peter, this gentleman is an antique dealer from Rome.
2: Is he? He don't look like a wop.
3: Please, Father. A little decorum, eh? The gentleman isn't an eye-tie. He's English, operating in Rome. I say, just this Delft vase is rather amusing, what?
7: Yes, hysterical.
6: Good heavens, that is incredible.
3: What is
6: that commode? Oh, yes, this is exquisite. This is by Heppelwhite. Is it for sale?
3: Yes.
2: No.
3: Yes.
6: Ah, this is the finest example of a Regency commode I've ever seen.
3: Yes, it does have quite a pleasing line to it, doesn't it?
6: I don't believe it. The Prince of Wales feathers.
3: Oh.
6: You realise what this must mean?
3: Of course.
6: This was undoubtedly used by the Prince Regent himself.
3: Well, I know that.
6: Are you familiar with the commodes at the Brighton Pavilion?
3: Not personally, no.
6: It could quite feasibly be one of them. Ah, it's remarkable. I'll take it.
2: You can't have it.
6: I'll give you £600 for it.
2: It's already sold.
3: £600?
6: Certainly, I already have a customer. Sophia Loren will buy it, sight unseen.
2: It's sold.
3: It's not.
2: It is.
3: Listen, you. Would you excuse us a moment, please, Mr. De Vere?
6: Of course.
3: If you don't mind your own business, so help me, you'll have to get a false set of gums as well.
2: You can't sell it, Harold. It's against the rules.
3: I'll make my own rules. I
4: do beg your pardon, Mr. De Vere. My father is a little old-fashioned about these things.
7: Yes, well, of course, if you have already sold the piece, there's nothing more to be said. I wouldn't want to do anything unethical.
3: Oh, no, no, no, no. It's quite above board. It's a misunderstanding. I can easily get it sorted out.
7: Well, I'm very interested in this piece. Look, I shall call back in 2 days to ascertain if it is for sale.
3: It will be. It will be.
7: Good day to you.
3: Oh, permit me to show you out.
7: Yeah.
3: Look, there will be no trouble. You see, the man who bought it, he doesn't really want it. You see, his wife can't stand the sight of it. I'm sure we can come to some arrangement. Huh? I assure you, I wouldn't be party to anything unethical. I mean, I value my reputation above all else.
7: As we all do.
3: I shall buy it back off him. I'll offer him an handsome profit. I'm sure he'll be amenable. Tell Mrs. Loren the commode is as good as hers.
7: Well, if you can establish sole title to the piece, we have a deal. Please, now, do your best to get it. It's a superb example. If necessary, I might even go higher than 600.
3: I'll get it, I'll get it, I'll get it, I'll get it. Don't worry, I'll get it, I'll get
7: it. No, I hope so. Goodbye.
3: Come on.
4: Who are you looking at?
2: Stranger. That's who I'm looking at.
4: Oh, are you? Well, I bet you remember who I am by payday.
2: Oh, the commode's still here then. I thought Roman Fred was coming back yesterday.
4: Oh, well, he's a very busy man. I mean, I'm not the only one he deals with. He's probably scouring the country.
2: He's probably left the country.
4: What do you mean?
2: Well, if he was so keen to buy it, he would have been back, wouldn't he? Stands you in at a lot of money now, doesn't it?
4: Not really.
2: The bloke you brought it from in the first place has you by the short and curlies, didn't he? 350 quid you had to pay him to get it back.
4: How did you know? I thought you left the room because you was disgusted. You was at the keyhole, wasn't you?
2: Couldn't wait to write the cheque out, could you?
4: Well, I was naturally eager to complete the transaction.
2: And you had to make it out to cash as well. That's a bit dodgy, isn't it?
4: Well, of course not. I mean, you explained that. See, when he's selling, he prefers the money not to pass through his account. That's to avoid the possibility of income tax. I understand what it means. It's a quite normal fiscal procedure amongst we businessmen.
2: So it stands you in at £357.10 now?
4: No, it doesn't. Because I banked his cheque for the 150 straight away the same afternoon. I'm not daft, you know. So at this precise moment of time, this commode has cost me the sum of £207.10. And as I'm about shortly to sell it for £600, I'm quite satisfied, thank you.
2: Honestly, you're so dim at times, aren't you? You really are. You're as thick as Mick Jagger's bottom lip. You can't see it, can you?
8: What?
2: You've been conned.
8: Rubbish.
2: You have. You've been turned over. They've had your trousers down. They're all in it together.
8: Who are?
2: Oh, go. The Berger Baltidorf, the so-called husband, the Italian bloke. Look, they've got this commode, see? They can't sell it to you for what it's worth because you wouldn't buy it. So, she lets you think you've nicked it off her for 7.5 quid. Now, her husband turns up, all indignant, shouting the odds that you got a valuable commode you only paid £7.10 for. And to show you how valuable it is, he's willing to buy it back off you at a profit. Now you know it's worth money. You get sucked in and sell it back to him for 150 quid. You're well pleased.
4: Of course.
2: Now they move in for the kill. Another bloke turns up. This time an antique dealer, an expert. He goes all frothy when he sees it. I must have it. I must have it. So he gets all your juices working away by offering you 4 times what you've already sold it for. Providing you can buy it back off the first bloke. Are you still with me?
4: Yes. No. Yes. I don't know.
2: Now... they've got you. You, little pound signs jumping up and down in your eyeballs. You can't wait for the first bloke to come back and nick it back off him again. Greedy. That's what they count on. People wanting something for nothing. So, the first bloke comes back next morning. Of course, he doesn't want to sell. Surprise, surprise.
4: What?
2: You've got to offer him £350 before he agrees to sell. You give him a cash cheque, he nips straight round to your bank and cashes it, and you never see any of them again. Simple. Like shelling peas. And you fell.

0: Again. Simple. Like shelling peas. And you fell for it.
1: Peter, I have never heard anything so ridiculous in my life. When did you work all that out?
0: Last night. I was doing my yoga, meditating, and I saw it all in a flash. They've taken them to the cleaners, they have, I thought, and serve the greedy little swine right.
2: Very clever. You're a proper little Agatha Christie, aren't you?
0: Yeah.
2: Except for two things you've overlooked, Agatha. I have already banked the first cheque, A, for £150, and B, I still have possession of a very valuable Regency commode.
0: And you've overlooked two things as well. A, I phoned the bank this morning and that cheque hasn't stopped bouncing around the bank since you put it in. And B, while you was out, I got a bloke down to value the commode.
1: And?
0: £7.10. Huh? Made this year. He's looked at 14 of them this week. They're all over the district. You've been sucked in, mate, and blown out in bubbles.
1: Oh, God. Oh, God, oh, God, oh, God, oh, God. I lost £357.10.
0: It's your own fault. I've no sympathy. If you hadn't been so greedy, they wouldn't have been able to work it.
1: The fake. I could have sworn it was genuine. I mean, everything pointed to it. Every finger I've been told.
0: Never mind. I'll tell you what I'll do. Help you to cut your losses.
1: Yeah, yeah, yeah. What?
0: Well, I wouldn't mind having that in my bedroom. Come in handy of a cold night. I'll buy it all for you.
1: How much?
0: £3.10.
1: £3.10? It's worth twice that much.
0: £4.
1: £6.10?
0: £4.15, and that's me last offer.
1: I'll tell you what. £4.17 and 6. Without the Poe.
0: What are you going to do with the Poe?
1: I'm going to take it down to the GLC Antique Appreciation Classes. I thought the class might appreciate it when I smash it right over the teacher's rotten head. Good night.

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0: Well, darlings, here it is, 1951. 1951. It seems like only yesterday it was 1941. But, of course, 1941 was 5 years ago. I may be a poor mathematician, but I'm going to be the youngest poor mathematician. Well, I woke up this morning, thank goodness. And I looked in the mirror and I said to myself, good morning, Clover, darling. I called everybody darling, darling. And I had a little talk with myself. Now, I talk to myself all the time. Goodness knows no one else has anything I want to listen to. So I said, now look here, Tallulah. This is a new year. Now let's make it a good one. No tantrum, no temper, no insult. And the face in the mirror said, yes, darling, and no radio show. It was then that I realized that it wasn't a mirror at all. I'd been looking out of my window at a poster advertising all about Eve.
1: Pardon me, Tallulah. May I interrupt this conversation you are having with yourself?
0: Fred, darling, Fred Allen.
1: Tallulah, I happen to be all about eavesdropping. And I overheard you talking to yourself. You don't know how lucky you are. You know, I was on the air 12 years before I found out that I was talking to myself.
0: Now, Fred, I loved you on radio. You had a faithful audience. They never missed your show.
1: Ah, and my audience is still faithful, Tallulah. I've been out of radio for 3 years, and they still don't miss my show.
0: Darling, I'll never understand why you don't have a radio program.
1: Well, I had to give it up. Circumstances, Tallulah. I had a minor problem. You see, my hooper and my pulse both went down to 5.
0: Well, you look simply divine now, darling. That trip to Florida must have done you a lot of good. I just adore your tan.
1: Well, this isn't a tan. It's sort of a yellow frostbite. You know, it went down to 5 in Florida, too. It was so cold in Miami, I had to put sleeves in my electric blanket so that I could go out in the daytime. My teeth kept chattering all night.
0: Well, why don't you keep them in hot water? Well, darling, you of all people don't have to worry about not having a regular radio show.
1: No, that's true, Tallulah. I am gainfully unemployed.
0: Isn't it boring, darling? Nothing to do all day.
1: Oh, I'm always busy. I have a hobby. Unemployment insurance.
0: Unemployment insurance?
1: Yes, that is controlled by a government agency that insures you against finding a job. They pay you a small weekly stipend while they try to place you. Now, last week, for example, I was interviewed for a job in the automat as a banana turner.
0: A banana turner?
1: Yes, in the automat, you see, sometimes when the fruit chef is in a hurry, he will put a banana into a compartment the long way. Well, the banana sticks out and the little door won't close. And that's where I come in.
0: You... As a banana turner?
1: I turn the banana crosswise so that little door can close, you see.
0: Now, Fred, you're joking, darling, with this unemployment insurance. Surely you have some plan for the future.
1: Well, yes, I have. I'm coming back to radio.
0: Oh, that's just good news, Fred. With
1: really?
0: A comedian like you coming back to radio, the radio could really come back.
1: Is that trip necessary? Well, confidentially, Tallulah, it's that tea. I'm off a tea. I can't believe it out of my words, even. Confidentially, Tallulah, I'm not coming back as a comedian. That's too tough a job today. When I come back, I'm going to have the easiest job in radio.
0: What's that, Fred?
1: I am going to be a sponsor.
0: Fred, you a sponsor? Mm-hmm. You must be losing your mind.
1: Well, that's the first requisite.
0: Well, what are you going to sell?
1: Nothing. You know, I think that people have been listening to radio commercials for so long that their houses are cluttered up with stuff that they really don't need. So I am going to sell nothing. And I'm going to charge 37 cents for it.
0: Fred, isn't that a lot of money for nothing?
1: Oh, the way prices are today, about all you can get for 37 cents is nothing. And for 47 cents, you can get the big economy size nothing. Well, I can sponsor a radio show and build it around a personality who could make something big out of nothing.
2: Mr. Allen!
1: Well, here's nothing with a head on it. Well, as I stand here and cleverly feign astonishment, if it isn't Portland... Shalala, you remember Portland, Hopper?
0: I recognize the city, but the state is unfamiliar. Portland Hopper, that's an odd name. Why do they call you Portland?
2: Well, Miss Bankhead, you see, I was born in Seattle.
0: Then why didn't they call you Seattle?
2: Seattle is such a silly name for a girl.
0: Yeah, well, lucky for you, you weren't twins. Your mother might have called you Walla Walla.
2: Oh, come now, Miss Bankhead, you're joking.
0: That's what we're here for, darling.
2: Oh, honestly, Miss Bankhead, we do have twins in our family, but it would have been ridiculous to call them Walla Walla.
0: Well, what did they call the twins?
2: Minneapolis and St. Paul.
1: Well, look, Mrs. Rand and Mrs. McNally, I hate to put my map in here at this time, but I'm sure that Portland didn't stop by to discuss the states of the Union. Now, what is on your, you should excuse the expression, your mind, Portland?
2: Well, Mama says she's an admirer of Miss Bankhead's from way back.
1: See, that's rather a broad statement. But carry on, Portland.
2: Mama listens to Miss Bankhead shows religiously.
1: Well, it's on Sunday, so naturally.
0: I think your mother is darling, Portland.
2: Mama asked me to ask you a question, Miss Bankhead, if you won't get mad.
0: Mad? Oh, why should I get mad, darling? Of course I won't get mad. Haven't you heard, Portland, dear? It's the new Tallulah. No tantrums, no temper. Especially not for such a devoted listener as your mother. Mad indeed. Now, darling, what is your mother's question, darling?
2: How old are you?
0: None of your mother's neurotic business.
1: Say, Portland, if you will climb down from that chandelier, I'd like to tell you that you may inform your mother that I am going back on radio myself. I'm going to be a sponsor.
2: Really, Mr. Allen? What are you going to sell?
1: Well, I'm going to have a program that sells nothing.
2: Just like your old program.
1: In rebuttal, Miss Hopper, I must say that you have the makings of another Tallulah, only an octave higher.
0: On this high note of hilarity, let us take leave of beautiful Portland, the city of Hopper, and wend our way towards Meredith Wilson and his big show, orchestra and chorus. Here they are now in their first bright, sparkling arrangement of 1951, a brand new tune by that grand old master, Zygmunt Romberg. Zing, zing, zing, zing.

0: Meredith, that was divine. Meredith Wilson, darling.
1: Oh, yes, Miss Bankhead. I'll be over there in just a minute.
0: Oh, Fred.
2: Yes, Tallulah.
0: Have you met Meredith Wilson?
2: No, I have never had the pleasure.
0: How lucky can you be?
2: Well, I'll tell you as soon as I meet him.
0: Now, believe me, Fred, your luck is running out.
2: Yeah?
0: Here he comes now. You're trapped.
2: Trapped? You mean...
0: Fred, now listen, I'm very fond of Meredith. I think he's divine. I adore him. You'll find he's a lovely chap, but you mustn't encourage him, or he'll bore you to tears with some revolting story about that remote little hamlet he comes from, Mason City, Iowa.
2: Shh, shh. Cheese it, Tallulah. Here he is.
1: Mr. Allen, gee, I've been wanting to meet you.
2: Really?
1: You'll find me a lovely chap if you don't encourage me to bore you to tears with some revolting story about that remote little hamlet I come from, Mason City, Iowa.
2: Why, I am very interested, Mr. Meredith.
0: You'll be sorry, darling. Press on, Meredith.
1: Well, sir, gentlemen, back there in Mason City, Iowa... I want to say back there in Mason City, Iowa... That's my hometown, you know.
0: I know that.
1: Well, it is, you know. Well, sir, the big social event of the season used to be the Strawberry Festival.
2: Uh-huh.
1: I tell you, this one year it was wilder than a corn husking bee.
2: Really?
1: Jiminy crickets. Oh, excuse me, Miss Bankhead. I forgot there was a lady present.
0: Fred, have you ever heard a more inane little tale?
2: Well, this is the first time I've ever seen a fellow fall asleep in the middle of his own story.
0: He's lucky.
1: Well, sir, this one year that I'm talking about, we just couldn't wait for the strawberries to arrive.
2: No.
1: I didn't tell you this, but we don't grow strawberries in Mason City.
2: No?
1: No. Every year we have them shipped in for our strawberry festival.
2: One at a time.
1: Well, of course, without strawberries, it wouldn't be a strawberry festival.
0: No.
1: Well, anyhow, they were coming all the way from Minneapolis, you know.
0: Oh, yes, I know his brother, St. Paul.
1: Well, sir, when those strawberries came in, we had a festival that I'll never forget as long as I live.
2: Yeah.
1: And Mason City will never forget it either.
0: Not as long as you live, they won't.
1: Well, thank you. Boy, it was some party. Every boy and girl in town was there, and they'll never forget that evening. On account of that strawberry festival, some of them later got married... Some got engaged. Something happened to everybody who was there.
2: What happened to you?
1: I ate too many strawberries and broke out in a rash. And from then on, whenever I hear the word strawberry, I just want to run.
0: Strawberry, strawberry, strawberry!
2: May I take a box of those strawberries, lady?
0: Well, Fred, was that or was that not the dullest story you've ever heard in your life?
2: Well, sir, Tallulah... It's a funny thing, you know. When I was a kid back there in Boston, a suburb of Mason City, we used to have these bean festivals. And I remember...
0: Beans! Oh, isn't this awful? Meredith and his strawberry festival. Fred and his half-baked story about beans. Now, I remember when I was a little girl, down there in Alabama, we used to have cotton festivals. I'll never forget the year Jefferson Davis and I led the Grand March. What am I saying?
3: We have come now, darlings, to an exciting moment in our big show tonight. We ask you to join us in bidding welcome to an outstanding personality, a distinguished artist, Mr. Edward G. Robinson. We hear now a famous story by the well-known writer and celebrated master of suspense, Mr. Cornell Woolrich. The big show stars Mr. Edward G. Robinson in the role of Harold Hardiker in Woolrich's After Dinner Story.

0: The scene, the sumptuous dining hall in the apartment of Harold Hardiker, Park Avenue. A soft summer night in August. A lavish dinner for five has come to the brandy and the cigars.
1: Yes, it's been very nice. Oh, Evans, kindly pass that silver bowl. Let each of the gentlemen see what it contains. Mr. McKenzie first.
2: Not another dessert, Mr. Hardy.
1: No, not quite. Now, Mr. Kenshaw?
3: Mayonnaise?
1: Close. Now, Mr. Pendergast?
4: What is this, a gag?
1: No, I'm afraid not. Mr. Lambert, please.
5: I'm too full to care, sir. All I can say is it looks hot, sticky, and it smells funny. Eggnog, huh?
1: Oh, that's very good. Oh, Evans, place the bowl in the exact center of the table. Now, that's it. Thank you. Oh, and you may remove the glasses and coffee.
4: Okay, mister, we give up. What's in that thing?
1: Oh, quite a number of things, Mr. Pendergast. Whites of eggs, mustard, certain other ingredients, all well beaten together.
2: Sounds like an antidote.
5: That's not a funny joke, McKenzie.
1: No, it's not a joke. It is an antidote. Oh, Evans, you have the gun I gave you. All right, stand there. Please, on the other side of those doors, and see to it that no one comes out of here. If they try, you know what to do.
4: I thought there was something screwy with this idea coming to your house for supper. Why should you invite four characters you don't even know? Then throw us a feed like this. I'm getting out of here.
1: I assure you, Pendergast, Evans will not hesitate to shoot. He has orders. You see, gentlemen, there's a murderer in our midst.
5: What? What are you talking about?
4: Murder.
1: Gentlemen, I know you all quite well. McKenzie, you're still a salesman of water coolers. Lambert,
2: yes.
1: You're a salesman of novelties. Kenshaw, you're still a clerk. Pendergast? Well, the police have an interesting dossier on you.
4: What of it?
1: Only this. One of you is a murderer. One of you killed my son. You killed him a year ago today. The murderer has not yet paid the price.
2: You setting yourself above the proper constituted authorities? The findings of the medical examiner were suicide while of unsound mind. Why do you hold him in
1: this company? Isn't a discussion. This is an execution. A year ago, an elevator making its descent picked up at different floors in an office building five passengers. Five men, presumably, on their way home from work. Including the operator, there were six people making the descent. That elevator went out of control and crashed to the basement, killing the operator. Five of you were still alive after the crash. While the rescue crew worked with acetylene torches to cut through the steel top of the car, one of you shot and killed my son, lying there in the dark. The inquest found that he was killed with his own gun, died by his own hand. But you know differently. I know differently.
3: Oh, but surely, Mr. Hardiker, the inquest was thorough. I recall that there was testimony offered to prove that your son had been of a highly nervous type, that he was overwrought, that the noise of the torches, magnified as it was within the car, was the factor that pushed your son beyond endurance.
4: Yeah, it was rough in that elevator. I thought we were going to get burned down.
5: My ears have never been the same. I can still hear that roaring.
2: The net is, Mr. Hardiker, that if you were right, the police would have long since proved it. After all, they are interested in justice. It's their business. But it's been a year now, and the case is still marked closed.
1: No, Mr. McKenzie, it is not closed. You see, I know who the man is. It's taken me a year to find out, but now I know beyond the shadow of a doubt. The police wouldn't listen to me. They insisted it was suicide. But I demand justice for the taking of my son's life. It is now 9:00. In a matter of minutes, one of you will be dead. You probably noticed at dinner that each of you was served separately. One dish, and one alone, was deadly. It's putting in its slow, sure work right now as we sit here. Look at that silver bowl, gentlemen. It contains the antidote. I have no wish to set myself up as an executioner above the law. Let the murderer be the chooser. Let him reach out and save himself and stand convicted before all of you. Or let him keep silent and go down to his death without confessing, privately executed for what can't be publicly proved. In, say, 10-12 minutes, collapse will come without warning.
5: But,
6: But are you sure you did this to the right one?
1: Oh, I haven't made any mistake. The waiter was carefully rehearsed. You're all perfectly unharmed, but the killer.
5: Now, he tells us, a fine way to digest a meal. Why didn't you serve the murderer first so then the rest of us could eat in peace at least?
6: Shut up, Lambert.
2: You can't be sane and do a thing like this.
1: Did you ever have a son, Mr. McKenzie?
4: Can't stand it. Let me out of here. I didn't do it.
5: I don't feel so good.
3: Then why don't you take the medicine our dear host has provided?
5: Why not, Lambert? Just reaching for a cigar, Mac. Got a light, Pendergast? Thanks. Something's shaking, either my head or your hand.
4: What are you trying to do? You trying to kid us? What's the idea of reaching like that if you ain't going to take this stuff? Can't you see this ain't no time to kid? This guy Hardecker is nuts. He's nuttier than a fruitcake.
2: Quit it, Pendergast. Act like a man.
3: Hardecker, you're alienating whatever sympathies due you by pulling a stunt like this.
1: I'm not asking for sympathy. It's atonement I want. Three lives were taken from me. My only son, my daughter-in-law, and their prematurely born child. I demand payment for that.
4: I can't breathe. He's done it to me, so help me.
2: Gas around the heart may be Pendergast. Don't fall for it if you're not sure.
4: Don't fall for it. If I drop dead, are you going to bring me back?
3: He ought to be arrested for this.
5: Arrested? He's going to get sued like nobody was ever sued before. When I get through it...
1: I'd say about 4 minutes left. Well, the murderer seems to prefer death to confession.
5: Oh! What's the matter, McKenzie? It hit you?
6: My heart.
5: Hey!
4: Oh, dear God in heaven, I didn't do nothing to deserve this. I'm dying, I know, I'm dying.
1: If the antidote is not downed in 30 seconds, it will most certainly fail. 30 seconds.
6: No. No, no! Give me that ball! There. I've drunk it. I've drunk it all. Will it save me? Don't stare at me. Tell me. Will it save me? Did I drink it in time?
1: So it's you, Kenshaw.
6: Yes, I killed him. I'd kill him again. Over and over and over 1,000 times. He used your name, cashed in on your wealth and position to work himself in my company. Got my job, got me fired. Yes, I killed your son. I killed him. So what? So what, Hardecker? No matter what they've all heard me say just now, you'll never be able to prove I did it. Nobody saw me. Only the dark.
1: That's where you're going. Into the dark.
6: You can't prove it. Nobody saw me. Only the dark.
4: He fell like a ton of bricks.
5: What's the matter with him?
2: He's dead. Well, Hardecker, I guess your antidote didn't work in time.
1: No, that wasn't the antidote. That was the poison itself. He hadn't been given any poison until he gulped that down. He convicted himself and carried out sentence on himself with one and the same gesture. I hadn't known which one of you it was until then. I'd only known it hadn't been my son's own doing because, you see, the noise of those torches burning above your heads while the crew worked to free you from the elevator wouldn't have affected you much. He was partly deaf from birth. Now... I'm ready to take my own medicine. Call the police. Let them and their prosecutors and their courts of law decide whether I killed him or his own guilty conscience did.

0: Bravo, bravo to Edward G. Robinson and the supporting cast for a splendid performance. Come over here, Eddie, darling. We have so much to talk about.
1: Ah, shut up.
0: Fred, isn't that darling? Sweet little Eddie Robinson trying to act like a gangster.
1: And you shut up, too.
2: Wait a minute, I didn't say anything.
1: Well, just in case you're thinking of saying anything, just shut up.
0: Now, Ed, you're kidding, aren't you?
1: What do you think this buzz on my hip is?
0: Little Egg Spread.
1: The 45, see?
0: Have you ever considered cutting down on potatoes?
1: Now listen, you big tomato. You get in my way and I'll push a grapefruit in your mush and throw a pineapple into your apartment, see?
2: Say, I'll take a pound of that fruit salad, sir.
1: Now look here, I'm warning you, see? One more crack out of you and you'll need protection insurance.
2: Say, I'll take some of that, too. It'll go well with my unemployment insurance.
0: Wait a minute, Fred. Now, look here, Ed. I don't understand this. Now, I've always known you to be a mild, sweet-tempered, intellectual man who spends most of his time collecting valuable paintings.
1: Yeah, that's a blind. On the backs of them, their paintings are blueprints of some of the biggest banks in the country, see?
2: But, Mr. Robinson, I understood that you had a collection of authentic paintings by Rembrandt, Renoir, and Degas.
1: Oh, sure, sure. I had those guys paint over the blueprints.
2: But Rembrandt, Renoir, and Degas, they're all dead.
1: Well, that's the idea. Dead men don't talk, see?
0: Now, Eddie.
1: Now, don't butt me, will you? Don't butt me, see? Now, don't get in my way. See, I'm hot as nails, see? You're going to get hurt, see?
0: Please, I'm getting seasick.
1: Come here, short broad and... broad. Don't go teaching how to fool around with me, see? I'm going to give you a little lesson as to how to behave, see?
0: This is the movie Edward G. Robinson. The movie Edward G. Robinson, not the real Edward G. Robinson.
3: Well,
0: what's the matter with you?
3: Well, everybody's picking on me. All my life, I never had a chance. I used to be on Broadway, and I was a nice, quiet guy who minded his business, never got in any trouble. And then I went to Hollywood, and I did a gangster picture. From then on, my troubles began. People avoided me. Children cried when I came into a room.
2: Say, wait a minute. If I had known this was for the Academy Award, I'd have worn my tux and my suspenders.
3: Now, when I walked down the street, horses would bolt.
0: It must be for the Rutling Academy Award.
3: Oh, I just hated myself. So I hired a publicity man. No, really, now, please don't laugh at me. I hired a publicity man to tell people that I was really a gentleman, but it worked too well, and suddenly people began to push me around. The minute they knew I wasn't really tough, they took advantage of me. So I gave that up, and I tried to go back to being tough, and I was doing so well, too, until you hit me. The humiliation of it, to be hit by a woman in public. Tallulah, why did you do it? Now, why did you do it?
0: I'll take a pound of that ham. We'll be back in a moment, darling. Just as soon as I ring my chimes, this is NBC, the National Broadcasting Company.

0: 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The big stars on this program are Fred Allen, Phil Baker, Marlena Dietrich, Portland Hoffa, Edward G. Robinson, Danny Thomas, Fran Warren, Meredith Rosen and the Big Show Orchestra and Chorus, and every week, your hostess, the glamorous, unpredictable Tallulah Bankhead.
1: Well, darling, here we are with the Big Show and a dipper full of stars. The Big Dipper, of course. I'm particularly thrilled over the impending appearance this evening of Marlena Dietrich. Marlena Dietrich. A magic name, which is synonymous throughout the world with beauty, charm, talent, glamour. Of course, darling, you realize they hand me this stuff. I have to read it. I don't know why they think she's so attractive. Just because she has beautiful hair, a lovely face, a perfect figure, gorgeous legs.
2: I'll take 110 pounds of that.
1: Phil Baker.
2: Hello, Tallulah. It's really a pleasure to be... Which camera do I face?
1: Camera? Well, there are no cameras here, darling. This is not a television show. It's a radio show.
2: A radio show? So why did I wear my toupee?
1: Well, at least it looks nice.
2: See, I even fooled you, Tallulah. I don't really wear a toupee.
1: I know, darling. I was just joking. But I always thought they were worn in the center of the head.
2: Look, honey, I'll wear mine the way I like, and you wear yours the way you like.
1: Now, darling, what were we talking about before we started blowing our top?
2: Well, I don't know why, but I had an idea this was a television show. I'm sure I've seen you on television. Aren't you the one who wears those low-cut gowns?
1: That's Emerson, darling. This is RCA.
2: Oh, I see. But I'm sure I've seen you on television, Tallulah. I can't remember where, but... never mind. But surely you must be thinking of going on television, Tallulah.
1: Well, to be very honest, Phil, I've been wrestling with the idea.
2: That's where I saw you wrestling.
1: Oh, I couldn't be a wrestler, darling.
2: Why not? You're a good enough actress. Listen, Tallulah. Believe me, television is for you, especially now. The screens are getting larger and larger and larger.
1: And your check is getting smaller and smaller and smaller.
2: Look, Tallulah, it would be a cinch to convert this radio show into a TV show. I know just how to do it.
1: Well, I'm willing to try. Goodness knows I've tried everything else. All right, I'll try TV, even if it kills me.
2: Well, we all have to go sometime.
1: What's the first step?
2: Well, as you know, in television, they don't use any scripts at all. Mm-hmm. Why don't we just put our scripts aside for a while and see how it works?
1: All right. Well, this is pretty dull. Nothing's happening.
2: Well, that's television.
1: Oh, but they must have something else.
2: Well, personally, I don't watch television very much. It sort of depresses me. I used to look at those mystery shows. So many people get killed. It's all very sad.
1: Well, television is great for baseball. The Giants are my team. I watched the Giants play all last summer.
2: Yes, it's all very sad. It really is.
1: Not this year it won't be, brother.
2: But there's... Huh?
1: Come on, applaud,
2: kid. Come on, applaud.
1: Live on this show.
2: Was that an ad lib?
1: I don't know, darling.
2: Yippee!
1: Look at
2: the kid. You really put it over this. But there's one thing I do like on television.
1: What's that?
2: They're getting some beautiful new actresses. They're so young and gorgeous.
1: Yes, it's all very sad. Well, television isn't for me. I love the theater. It's vibrant, it's real. It's a true expression of great art. The theater doesn't limit you to the narrow space of a camera. When the hot lights leave you to wonder if you're going to remember your lines instead of reacting to your fellow players and giving your character that third dimension so necessary to make it a living, breathing thing. See what I mean, Phil?
2: Yeah, I don't photograph well either.
1: Well, I think I'll stick to radio where I'm doing very well.
2: Who said? Listen, what's so terrific about this show? Great comedians, magnificent dramatic actors, sensational singers. What have you got in this program that you can't get in any Broadway show right now for $6.60?
1: Me, darling.
2: Well, I agree with you, Cinderella. But with all that, you're still missing one element that would really make this a big show.
1: Oh, what's that, Phil?
2: Me, darling.
1: Well, it's been so long having you on this program, Phil.
2: I don't get it.
1: So long, darling. Happy unemployment insurance.
2: Lou, I didn't mean to get fresh. It's just that I play the accordion, you know, and after listening to this show for so many weeks, and now after meeting you in person, I feel that you should have an accordion to support you.
1: Well, thank you, darling, but fortunately, I can still get around by myself.
2: Believe me, Tolu, the accordion would complement your voice.
1: Well, that would be a change around here. Why does everyone poke fun at my voice? I can't understand it.
2: I can't understand it either. To me, you have a voice like any other normal American boy.
1: Play, Phil. Oops, sorry, wrong program.
2: Thank you, Tallulah. I'd like to play a tune I wrote especially for this program 20 years ago. Strange interlude. Would you like to hear it?
1: No, darling. But I'm sure that won't stop you.
2: I wrote this torch song on one of the saddest days of my life. I was engaged to a lovely girl, but we had a quarrel. I wrote this on the day the ring was returned. She made me give it back.

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1: Very well said, Ed Hurlyhigh, Hurlyhope. I have so much trouble with that darling man's name. Now, where were we? Oh, yes. I was about to,
2: Hello, Tallulah.
1: Ah, hello, Fran. Fran Waring, darling. How are you today, Fran, sweetie?
2: Oh, I'm very excited, Tallulah.
1: Yeah?
2: What with Marlena Dietrich on the show, she's so glamorous.
1: I've heard that said about me, darling.
2: And she's such an international celebrity.
1: I've heard that said about me, darling. Who?
2: I remember she was my ideal when I was a child.
1: And I've heard that said about... Oh, darling.
2: You know, Tallulah, with Marlena on the show, I knew we girls would have a lot of competition. So I thought I'd dress very carefully today. I really extended myself.
1: Darling, your extension is showing. Besides, I wouldn't let Marlena Dietrich upset you. She's just another glamorous, beautiful woman.
2: No, she doesn't bother me as long as you're here, Tallulah. It's so reassuring to see your old face.
1: Now, just a moment, Fran Warren. You're making it very difficult for us to remain friends.
2: Oh, I'm so sorry, Tallulah. I didn't mean that at all. I don't think you have an old face. I don't think your face is as old as the rest of you. No, I didn't mean that either.
1: Fran, darling, it would probably be wiser for both of us if the next time you opened your mouth, it was to sing. What song do you have in mind?
2: Don't Take My Love From Me.
1: All right, darling, I won't if you'll sing. Meredith, if you please, sir.

0: Well, you're in great voice today, Fran, and,
1: Hello, Tallulah, darling.
2: Is this a dagger I see before me?
0: Darling, this is Marlene Dietrich. Oh, Marlene, Marlene, how simply wonderful to see you again.
1: Thank you, Tallulah. How long has it been? I was thinking only this morning that I haven't seen you in 20...
0: Oh, careful, Marlene, darling. People are listening.
1: Weeks?
0: Oh, darling, weeks.
1: Oh, Tallulah.
0: Yeah.
1: After all these years, guess whom I met the other day? Claude. I ran into him on the street.
0: Hard, I trust.
1: Why, Tallulah, precious, he was so crazy about you.
0: Oh, no, Pat, it was you he was crazy about.
1: Of course not, darling. Everybody knows he was crazy about you.
0: Well, now that I come to think of it, he was crazy about me.
1: Yes, he was crazy.
0: Isn't he sweet? Dear old Claude, does he know that you're a grandmother now? Excuse me, darling. He knew you were grandmother then, of course.
1: Isn't it sweet? Tell me, Tallulah, what's new? I hear so little about you since you have hidden yourself away in radio.
0: Oh, come now, Marlena, sweet. If you could read, you'd know that I just got a big spread in Collier's magazine this week.
1: Well, you need a big magazine, Tallulah. Fortunately, I can still make the slimmer magazine. As a matter of fact, Tallulah, I was just interviewed this morning by the Woman's Home Companion.
0: No? Are they changing the name to Old Woman's Home Companion? Now, let's face it, darling. Look at you. False eyelashes, mascara, powder, rouge, lipstick.
1: Yes, darling, but the rest of it is all me. Darling, look. What are we talking about? Let's stop pretending and tell the truth. There's no use denying it. I'm not quite as young as I used to be. Everybody knows that I'm a mother, and now I'm a grandmother. The silly idea women have that they must lie about their age is ridiculous. I don't care if everybody knows how old I am.
0: You really mean that, Marlena?
1: Of course, Tallulah.
0: Well then, darling, how old are you?
1: 32.
0: 32? Now, just a minute, Marlena. Do you mean that you're only 1 year older than I am? Now, look here, Marlena. Marlena, my sweet, I happen to know that you have a daughter who's been married for a few years and has 2 children.
1: Isn't it amazing? One day on her birthday, I turned around, and there was my daughter, 3 years older than I am.
0: Now, darling, why don't we stop this stupid quarreling?
1: All right. Would you like me to do a number?
0: Oh, please do, Marlena. You've performed such miracles with numbers.
1: May I sing Falling in Love Again?
0: By all means, Marlena. Sing Falling in Love Again. Why don't you sing it for us again, just the way you sang it 35 years ago. Before you were born, darling.

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1: Thank you, Ed Hurley-hey. Hurley-high-ho-hoo-ho. Well, that takes care of the vowels. Shall I try the consonants? Oh, Marlena, darling, I must tell you how divine your song was, darling.
2: Thank you, Tallulah.
1: Such a wonderful way to lead into the commercial.
2: How have you know, Tallulah, that men have killed themselves after hearing me sing?
1: I'm sure of that, darling. I died a little myself.
2: Well, we all have to go sometime.
3: Say, speaking of going, I think I'll be going. I've been wading through this script looking for a line or two for myself.
1: Why, Fred Allen.
3: Not even a joke line, mind you. Just an ordinary old feed line would do. Any line at all. A bread line. Marlena's lines would do. Say, as a matter of fact, Marlena's lines are perfect. And besides, not that you girls need me to throw you a curve, but I've noticed that Phil Baker had an accordion solo, Marlena Dietrich had a bronchial solo, and I would like to play a little clarinet solo. I just happened to have my clarinet with me.
1: Why, of course, Fred. Did you think I would do a show and neglect having you play your clarinet?
3: Well, frankly, yes, Tallulah.
1: Of course you can play.
3: Oh, goody. What a night for music lovers. May I begin? Wait a minute, you guys.
1: Edward G. Robinson, darling, what is it?
4: You know, I'm looking for some lines myself, see. If everybody's doing a solo, I want to do one too, see?
1: But, Eddie, darling, what instrument do you play?
4: I don't play any instrument, but I carry a violin case, see?
1: That might be odd, a machine gun solo.
4: Well, when do we get to it?
5: Wait a minute. How about me, fellas?
1: Ed Hurley, you a soloist too?
5: Well, we all have to go sometime.
1: Be a solo first, darling, and then Fred and Ed, they'll follow, huh?
5: Oh, thank you, Tallulah. All I wanted to say was that this portion of the program was brought to you by the makers of Anacin for fast relief from pain of headache, neuritis, and neuralgia, and by RCA Victor, world leader in radio, first in recorded music, first in television.
1: You're soloing quite well, Ed Hurley. Now, Eddie Robinson, what did you have in mind?
4: Spread out, you guys, see? I'm taking over the...

0: Music first in television.
1: You're soloing quite well, Ed Hurley. Now, Eddie Robinson, what did you have in mind?
2: Spread out, you guys, see? I'm taking over the station break, see?
1: Oh, are you still doing that imitation of Edward G. Robinson? You know, Eddie, you and I are probably the two most widely imitated people in the whole world.
2: Oh, she imitating me now, too?
1: No, darling, but I am. Watch this. Ready with your clarinet, Fred?
3: Lips akimbo, Tallulah.
1: All right, you guys. I'm taking over, see? Now get this, see? This is NBC. National Broadcasting Company.

0: This is The Big Show, where tonight the glamorous Tallulah trades darlings with the fabulous Marlene. The score at the half, Marlene 32, Tallulah 31.
1: Ages, that is. It's like golf, darlings. Low score wins.
2: Four.
1: Danny Thomas.
3: Oh, please. Oh, please. Oh, thank you. Please, please, no applause, no applause. With all that applause that sets up a big wind, I'll catch a cold and wind up sounding like Tallulah Bankhead.
1: Danny, darling, I've been wondering when you were coming back to us.
3: Yes, I remember I was here for the birth of this show. Mm-hmm. Nine, you should excuse the expression, weeks ago.
1: And you were a big hit then, Danny. What have you been doing, darling?
3: Well, I've been out in the great and glorious West, Tallulah. And as the native son of the Golden West, I kind of noticed that there ain't been nothing said about Texas in the past hour. So I'd like to sing for you a little Western song.
1: Well, didn't you once tell me that you came from Toledo, Ohio?
3: Originally, Tallulah, but when I was a little boy, my parents emigrated from Toledo, Ohio, and came to this country. And then they settled in the West. And to me, it's the greatest place in the whole world. And that's why I'd like to sing for you a Western song. A little song that was doing right smart before Bing Crosby came along and made a record, never. I reckon he didn't hurt her none. That's Western talk, ma'am. Oh, give me a home where the buffalo roam. How'd you like to have a buffalo walk right into your living room? The craziest song I ever sang in my whole life. Give me a home where the buffalo roam. There's more yet, where the deer and the antelope play. What an awful looking living room you'd have after they got through. I come here tonight representing the West. I think it's an insult writing these kind of songs, Tallulah. It's terrible. Fellas that write these songs haven't been farther west than Passaic, New Jersey. What is that other crazy song that Vaughn Monroe sang for over a year? They stole it from a lost Semitic tribe to begin with.
4: Get a load of these words, will you? An old cowpoke went riding out one dark and windy day. And then it came to rest upon a ridge as he went on his way, when all at once a mighty herd of flying cows he saw.
5: That bum must have been tighter than a hoot owl.
4: Mighty herd of cows flying in the sky, snorting fire with hooves of steel. I like that other line, their hot breath he could feel. If they ever got a whiff of his, they'd have keel over for sure. Yippee-yay-yay, yippee-yay-yay. They stole this song, brother. What is it, so hard to write a song about the West? It's all there. The subject matter is clear and plain and beautiful. The fella just take the time and the trouble to visit the West and spend some time there. I reckon if I were one given to making pretty speeches, I'd go to work and turn around and say to you, the West is my home. Mother Nature, resplendent in her God-given regalia, with her mountains and her valleys, her rocks and her rills, and her streams and prairie and ranch country.

0: There's no place like the West. And there isn't a man, regardless of his creed, even if he didn't have one, that's ever stood upon the precipice of the Grand Canyon and has not been forced to exclaim in complete gratitude and wonderment, "Thank God." And there's a bus leaving in 15 minutes.
1: Of course, I know what you're going to say if you're a dyed-in-the-wool Easterner, a typical cosmopolite. Especially if you're from Manhattan, I can quote you. New Yorker. What's with that West mole? What is that already? What are you hacking me with the West?
2: That means, what are you chopping me with the West?
1: I'm the kind of guy who likes to bet a horse, spin the wheel, shake the dice. What do you give me the West? You could die a slow death out there. Well, if there's anybody listening that comes under that category, I got news for you. They're waiting for you in Las Vegas, Nevada. You think you're a betting man? Get out to Las Vegas. They'll bet you how the wind is going to blow next day and give you your choice of direction. I never got both feet off the train my first trip when some tough-looking hombre walked up to me, chased me for a split, and he said, "Hold it, Slicker, 2-1, you're dead." Would you believe it? I was afraid a bit. I mean, there was one bet I couldn't afford to lose. I had my first meal in Las Vegas with seven other men, sort of family style. I nudged the fella sitting next to me. I said, "Would you pass a slice of bread to help me?" I caught him dealing from the bottom of the loaf. Just a snide hint, there'd be a game of poker any minute. Well, Tallulah, the hint was good. The game was on. Five-card draw. I got to thinking, shucks, five-card, a baby can play that game. Of course, baby don't win, you understand, but he can play if he wants. This baby didn't win either. Win, when I tell you a royal flush wasn't good enough. You got a rough idea what kind of game this was. What do you think beat my royal flush? A hand called Timbuktu. I never heard of it either. Timbuktu, a pair of deuces and 7, 8, 9 of clubs. And a six-shooter about that long. I was in no mood for arguing with new rules. I played along. I finally caught the dangest hand ever saw in five-card poker. 6 queens. You're laughing. I threw him in. I didn't even bet. And it's a dang good thing I didn't. The fella next to me had 6 kings. He come in third. Finally, about 4 o'clock in the morning, I'll be dag blasted if I didn't catch Timbuktu myself. And I'd bet it, brother, every last dollar. Lost to a pair of fours. Same size six-shooter. The fellow was nice about it. He said, "I'm sorry, Bob. Timbuktu is good only once a night." That ain't the part of the West I'm talking about. I'm talking about the ranch country. Places out in Texas. Big, broad expanse of land. Fenced in by them crisscross whitewashed logs. Just such a ranch used to ride out to, visiting with a friend of mine who was a rootin', tootin', shootin' pioneer of the West. Man by the name of Hopalong Manischewitz. Fella had a matzo ball plantation. I'll never forget it. I was out with Manischewitz one day just to see how the matzo balls were matzing. I was riding what you might call a polite horse. Every time we came to a fence, he let me go over first. Never had so much fun in my whole life. That's the country I'm talking about. And if I were asked to sing a Western song, I reckon it'd be the kind of a song that my accompanist, Walter Pop, wrote.
0: It's a pretty song about the West. I'm sorry I have to be the one to sing it for you, but I'm the only one who knows the words. All right, make it pretty. How I love to sing

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I love to sing about Texas,

0: Ah, thank you, Danny, darling. That was a wonderful routine.
1: I agree, Tallulah. Oh, Danny, I wish you'd been at this New Year's Eve party I went to. We could have used some entertainment.
2: Listen, Eddie, if you wanted entertainment, you should have come to my New Year's Eve party. Uh-huh. Everybody was there. It was real high society. You know, dukes and counts, the Whitneys, the Vanderbilts, the Rockefellers.
0: That's a ritzy crowd you travel with, Phil.
2: I travel with a ritzy crowd all the time. They call me all the time, Tallulah, and I love to go because they're really very democratic people.
1: Now,
2: why, do you know something? After the party, they even invited the drummer, the violinist, and me to eat with the guests.
1: Well, I went to a party in Hollywood at the Colemans. You know, Ronald Coleman and his wife, Benita, and all the Hollywood people came. Actors, directors, comedians. There was a very funny fellow there. I understand he lives next door to the Colemans. They had to serve early dinner because of him. At about 7:05, he got up from the table, left a nickel tip, and ran like mad. Said he had to be somewhere at 7. I guess he didn't want to miss your show, Tallulah.
0: A nickel tip with all his jack?
3: I was at a lovely party, New Year's.
0: Oh, really, Marlena? Who's there?
3: Well, let me see. There was a Mr. Barry and a Mr. Harvey, Mr. Harris, Mr. Joyce, Mr. Brown. Mr. Benson?
0: Now, just a moment, darling. All men, what kind of a party was this that you went to?
3: I didn't go to the party, Tallulah. I gave it.
0: Well, no wonder when I announced you were going to be on the program, I got letters of protest this week from Mrs. Barry and Mrs. Harvey and Mrs. Harris and Mrs. Joyce and Mrs. Brown and Mrs. Benson.
4: Oh, Tallulah.
0: Yes, Meredith.
4: I had a wonderful New Year's Eve. Renee and I.
0: Oh, dear.
4: Renee used to be a girl, but she's now Mrs. Wilson.
0: Get to the point, darling.
4: Well, sir, Miss Bankhead. We sat around New Year's and listened to a wonderful recording of the song I wrote for the big show.
0: Oh?
4: May the good Lord bless and keep you. Eddie Arnold just made it for RCA, and it's such a great record that I could listen to it hour after hour.
0: I'm sure you could.
4: You know you can play it 5,742 times before the record wears out?
0: I'm sure you did. Danny, what did you do New Year's Eve?
5: Oh, I went to a kind of a strange party, Tallulah. It was given by one of the vice presidents of this network.
0: Now, what do you mean strange?
5: Well, at 12 o'clock, instead of singing Auld Lang Syne, he made us all stand up and sing O NBC, the Gem of the Ocean.
0: NBC, the Gem of the Ocean? Don't you mean...
5: Wrong network, Tallulah.
6: Tallulah?
0: Yes, Fran?
6: I went to a party and had a wonderful time. Everybody was so okay, and I kept singing carol after carol.
0: But Fran, darling, at a New Year's Eve party, carols are for Christmas.
6: That's when the party started.
7: Oh, Miss Bankhead! Miss Bankhead!
0: Yes, Rochester? Ooh, wrong city.
8: Wrong network again, Tallulah.
6: Miss Bankhead, we just wanted to thank you for inviting us to your party on New Year's Eve. Oh,
8: yes.
0: Did you have a nice time, darling?
8: Oh, we had a double George time, Tallulah. Where were you?
0: Oh, darling, Fred, I never go to my own. I give such dull parties. But I might just as well have stayed home. I went to one of those impossible New Year's Eve dances. It was, Dorothy Parker must have been to a dance of this sort at some time or another, because she captured it so perfectly in her amusing little piece, The Waltz. You know, darlings, you're standing there, the music starts. And a man comes up. Don? Ah, but certainly I'd adore to. Now, what did I say that for? I don't want to dance with this character. I don't want to dance with anybody. Even if I did, it wouldn't be with this one. I've seen the way he dances. He looks like the MC of a nightmare. Just think, not 10 minutes ago, when I was sitting there with my heart bleeding for the poor dame he was dancing with, now I'm elected. Well, well, isn't it a small world? And you can have it, too. A little dreamboat of a world. Its events are so unpredictable, are they not? There was I, minding my own business, not harming a living soul. And then this dopey Don Juan has to come into my life. All smiles and city manners. Pursue me for the favor of one passionate polka. Why, he scarcely knows my name, let alone what it stands for. It stands for despair, bewilderment, futility, mayhem, manslaughter and assorted murder, incorporated and unincorporated. But little does he wot. I won't wot his name either. I haven't the faintest idea what it is. Jukes would be my guess from the look in his eyes. How do you do, Mr. Jukes? And how is that dear little brother of yours with the two heads? What do you say when a man asks you to dance with him? I most certainly will not dance with you. See, you drop dead first. Why, thank you. I'd like to awfully, but I'm about to throw a fit. Oh, yes, yes. Do let's dance together. It's so nice to meet a man who isn't a scaredy cat about catching my berry berry. No, there was nothing for me to do but say I'd adore it. Well, we might as well get it over with. Now I know how furniture feels on moving day. Okay, Cannonball. Let's run out on the field. You won the toss. You lead. Huh? Oh, why, no, I think it's Marble Waltz, really, isn't it? Well, we might just listen to the music a second, huh, shall we? Oh, yes, here's a waltz. Mine? Why, I'm simply thrilled. I'd love to waltz with you. I'd love to waltz with you. I'd love to have my tonsils out. I'd love to be hit on the head with a atomic bomb. Well, it's too late now. I'm trapped like a trap in a trap. We're underway. Why didn't I ask him to sit this out? We'll be sitting on the floor in a minute if this keeps up. It's a good thing I warned him this is a waltz. I bet if I told him this is a rumba, we'd have made a touchdown in Times Square. Why does he always want to be somewhere that he isn't? Why can't we stay long enough in one place to get to know the neighbors? With this constant rush, rush, rush, rush, rush, rush, rush. It's the curse of American life. That's the reason we're all... Ah! I have to kick you, idiot. Oh, my poor shin. My poor little shin. I've had ever since I was a little girl. Oh, no, no, no. Goodness, no. It didn't hurt the least bit. And anyway, it was my fault. No, really, it was. Honest, truly, truly, truly. Yes, it was, really. Oh, now, you're just being sweet to say that. It really was all my fault. I wonder what I should do. Throttle him this instant with my naked hands, or let him have a stroke and drop in his tracks. Maybe it's best not to make a scene. I guess I'll just lie low and let him burn himself out. He can't keep this up indefinitely. He's only human. Well, I wonder. I don't want to be the oversensitive type. You can't tell me that kick was unpremeditated. When it comes to kicking, I'm outraged womanhood. When you kick me in the shin, smile. I bet he grew up in the hill country. I bet they had to throw him on his back to get his shoes off. What? Oh, no, it's lovely. No, it's simply lovely. It's the loveliest waltz I ever heard, isn't it? Yes, I think it's lovely, too. Yeah, sure. Well, what's it to me if I have to spend the next 2 years in a plaster cast? Well, who wants to live forever? Dance, little gypsy, dance while you can. I wonder if the band leader shoots you when you break a leg. Oh, he's all right, thank goodness. For a while, I thought they'd have to carry him off the field. Oh, I couldn't bear to have anything happen to him. Ah! Get off! I am step, you hulking peasant. What do you think I am anyway, a gangplank? Oh! Oh, no, no! Oh, God, it didn't hurt a bit. Why, it didn't hurt a bit. Honestly, it was all my fault. You see that little step of yours? Well, it's perfectly lovely, but it's just a tiny bit tricky to follow it first. Oh? Did you work it up yourself? You really did? Well, aren't you amazing? Now I think I've got it. Oh, no, I think it's lovely. Yes, I was watching you dancing before. It's awfully effective when you look at it. It's awfully effective when you look at me, too, I bet. I must look like something out of The Fall or The House of Usher. This sort of thing takes a fearful toll of a woman in my condition. And he worked up this little step himself. He and his degenerate cunning. Well, I'm past all feeling now. I didn't know what trouble was until I got drawn to this dance macabre. I think my mind's beginning to wander. It almost seems as if the music was stopping. Oh, it couldn't be, of course. No, the governor refused to sign the reprieve. What? Stop? Oh, they have stopped, the mean things. They're not going to play anymore. Oh, you darling, you really think they would? You really think so? If you gave them $20? Oh, that would be lovely. And look, do tell them to play the same thing. I simply adore to go on waltzing.

0: Well, darlings, that approximates my New Year's Eve. And what a New Year's Day, soaking my head and my feet. Luckily, I didn't sit out too many dances.
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1: Another monologue coming up, but go ahead. I'll try not to listen. Don't listen to this girl. Portland, put your hand over your ears. Now, you too, Fran. Marlena?
2: Yes, Tallulah.
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0: Goodbye, Renee, who used to be Mrs. Wilson.
1: Say, a little music, Meredith, if you don't mind.
2: Oh, Fred.
1: Yeah, Eddie?
2: See anything you like?
1: Oh. I don't know. They're not getting as sharp a crowd as they used to here at Roseland. And the music's louder, too, notice?
2: Yeah, there are only two left that aren't dancing.
1: Which one do you like?
2: Well, how about the mousy one with the neons?
3: This channel is currently offline for essential maintenance and will be back as soon as possible. 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

she's the type that leads. What's that? My name? It's Jukes. Fred Jukes. My family makes all of those boxes you see around in Paris. Jukes box. 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

0: No, I've never been married. Yes, I'm single. Yes, I've thought about getting married if the right girl came along. Oh, what a grip on this kid. She's clutching me like men are going out of style. She's so hard to push around, too. She must have lead in her wedgies or something. Maybe it's her makeup. That makeup she's wearing must weigh as much as she does. I almost feel like I'm dancing with her and Max Factor. Gee, there must be some way I can get rid of this dame. Maybe I ought to kick her in the shins. Say, I think I will kick her in the shins. The way she's dancing, it'll look like an accident. But how can I kick her? She's standing on both of my feet. She must have a sideline selling corn plaster. Hey, look through the window. It's getting light outside. We're the only couple left. Everybody else is gone, but the music is still playing. I thought I saw her slip that band leader $20. No, I'm sorry, miss. No, really, I have to be going. No, it's almost morning. Where am I going? Well, I have to get in line at the unemployment insurance office. What? Why do I need unemployment insurance? Because I'm out of radio. Why am I out of radio? I can't hear myself think. If only that music wasn't so loud. So you want to know why I'm out of radio, hey? Well, I'll tell you why I'm out of radio, miss. Stop the music. That's why.
1: Fred, that was divinely insane.
0: Well, I hope you're not angry, Tallulah.
1: Oh, no, Fred. I loved every moment of it. It was very charming. And there's just one thing. I wonder what happened to that friend of yours at the dance, the part Eddie played.
2: Oh, that guy, he wound up going out with the boys.
1: With the boys? What fun is that?
2: Oh, he was at that party with Mr. Barry, Mr. Harvey, Mr. Benson, Mr. Harris, Mr. Joyce, Mr. Brown.
1: Marlena, I don't know how you do it. How do you manage to keep so many men interested?
3: I make such good Wiener Schnitzel.
1: Yeah, I Well, it must be something else, darling, because Betty Crocker comes to me for cupcake lessons.
4: Let's be honest, Tallulah, darling. No matter what, a better cook than you am I.
1: Ah, come now, Marlena, my precious. Everybody knows that I can do anything better than you can.
3: You must be joking, Tallulah.
1: Anything you can do, I can do better.
3: I can do anything better than you.
1: No, you can't.
3: Yes, I can.
1: Oh, no, you can't.
3: Yes, I can.
1: No, you can't.
3: Yes, I can. Yes, I can.
1: You're pressing, darling.
3: I can do that better, too. Any age you can be, I can be younger.
1: Oh, I can be younger than you'll ever be.
3: 32.
1: 31.
3: 25.
1: 23.
3: 21.
1: 19 and a half, 18 and a half, 16 and a half!
3: Is that your age, darling, or your shoe size? I can fill a sweater.
1: I can fill it better.
3: I am known for glamour.
1: I am known for glamour.
3: I can do most anything.
1: Can you pronounce Ed Hurley Hee High?
3: No.
1: Neither can I. Any note you can sing, I can sing lower.
3: I can sing any note lower than you.
1: No, you can't.
3: Yes, I can.
1: No, you can't.
3: Yes, I can.
1: No, you can't.
3: Yes, I can. Yes, I can. Many brave hearts are asleep in the deep. So beware. Be.
1: Step aside, Buster.

0: Thank you, Marlena, darling, for coming to our show and permitting us to toss you around the way we did. You've been an absolute angel. We hope you'll all be with us next week when our stars will be Louis Calhoun, Jack Carter, Florence Desmond, Jimmy Durante, Martha Ray, Fran Warren and others, and, of course, Meredith Wilson and his big show orchestra and chorus. Until then, may the good Lord bless and keep you, whether near or far away, Fran.
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0: now, once again, let us visit the Nelsons at 1847 Rogers Road. 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Ozzie is reading the morning paper.
1: What you reading, dear? The funny page?
2: Now, why do you say that? Does it ever occur to you that I might be reading the editorial page or the financial page?
1: Oh, I'm sorry, dear. What are you reading?
2: The funny page. You know something? They must have used a lot of care the way they place these comic strips.
1: What do you mean?
2: But now, just look at Little Abner and Dick Tracy. Who else besides Breathless Mahoney could exist next to the Little Stinker?
1: Oh, that episode's been finished for weeks. You must have an old paper there.
2: I don't think so. Oh, by golly, you're right. Oh, sure, I remember reading this article here. Incidentally, it's very unusual.
1: Oh, really? What's it about?
2: It's about a dog by the name of Dice Game. She had 8 puppies.
1: Well, what's so unusual about that?
2: Now, she did it the hard way, 2-4s.
1: Oh, Audrey, that's silly.
3: Morning, Mother. Morning, Dad.
1: Good morning, David.
2: Hello, son.
3: Did you sleep well last night?
2: Like a log.
1: Just fine.
3: How was breakfast?
2: Well?
1: Coffee was wonderful.
3: And how are you feeling?
1: Fine, dear.
2: Great.
3: Then I'd like to ask you for a raise in my allowance. Okay? Gee, thanks.
2: No. Not right so fast. Tell me, how much are you getting now?
3: 50 cents a week, Dad.
2: And how much do you want?
3: 75 cents a week.
2: Oh, I'm sorry, David. It's absolutely out of the question.
1: Why, Dad?
2: Well, just think, David, how would it look if you were getting a bigger allowance than me?
1: Say, why all this sudden need for money anyway, David?
3: Well, I got expenses. Like going down to the store and getting sodas.
2: Oh, I see. And you usually take that little girl down the block, don't you? Sally Kinney?
3: Hmm? Yes, I do.
2: Mm-hmm. And do you pay for her sodas?
3: Oh, no, we're not that serious.
2: Well, I still think that 50 cents is plenty for an 8-year-old boy.
1: David, Daddy's just trying to tell you that you should learn the value of money.
3: Well, that's just it, Mom. You want me to be thrifty and save my money, don't you?
1: Yes.
3: Well, I spend it all now, but if I got an extra quarter, then I'd have something to save. How about it?
1: Well, I don't know. It's up to your father.
3: What do you say, Pop?
2: Well, David, when I was your age...
3: Oh, Pop, not one of those stories.
1: Now, David, if you want to get a raise, you've got to listen to your father's story.
2: Oh, well, it's not compulsory, you know, Harriet.
1: Oh, Ozzie, don't be so sensitive.
3: Tell me all about when you were my age, Pop.
2: Well, I'm out of the mood. But I do think you're old enough to earn part of your spending money. Now, when I was your age...
1: He's back in the mood again.
2: Now, Harriet, please.
1: I'll tell you, David, I know what he did when he was your age as well as he does. When your father was your age, he cut the grass every Saturday. The lawn was 150 feet deep and 75 feet wide.
2: 78.
1: 78 feet wide. And full of the roughest, toughest, hardest to cut grass in the state.
2: And a lot of little stones that always caught in a lawnmower.
1: Who's telling this story, dear?
2: Oh, excuse me, go ahead.
1: But all he got for cutting all that grass was 10 cents. And sometimes he had a hard time collecting it, too.
2: I'll tell you what I'll do, David. Our lawn is much smaller, but I'll give you 25 cents to cut it.
3: No thanks, Pop.
2: Well, suppose I make it 35 cents.
3: The lawn next door is smaller than ours, but they offered me 50 cents to cut it.
2: What are they trying to do, ruin the child labor market?
1: David, your father used to go from door to door selling magazines, soap, perfume, hair tonic, snake oil, rheumatism remedies.
2: No, I didn't. The snake oil, but not the rheumatism remedies.
1: Well, at any rate, David, you can see that your father was very industrious at your age.
2: That's the way I think you ought to be, David. Go out and use your head. Sell something. Sell anything. It's very good training for you.
3: Then I guess I don't get the raise, huh?
2: Well, David, I feel you ought to earn the money for yourself somehow. It's for your own good.
3: Okay, but I wish you wouldn't think about my own good so much. See you later.
2: You know, he's a good little guy, isn't he?
1: He sure is. Would you like another cup of coffee, Ozzie?
2: Yes, I would, if you don't mind.
1: I don't mind, but there's Gloria mine.
4: Gloria? Oh, Gloria? Did you call me Mrs. Nelson?
5: Gloria, we'd like some more coffee. It's very good.
4: Yes, it certainly was.
2: Well, isn't there any more, Gloria?
5: No, Mr. Nelson. There was just enough for the three of us. A cup for you and a cup for Mrs. Nelson and five cups for me.
2: Well, that's life, I suppose.
5: Didn't I just hear you talking to David?
2: Yes, he just went out. I was having a little talk with him about money.
5: Did you get any from him, Mr.
1: Mr. Nelson was merely trying to explain the value of money to David. We probably should have explained to him how to budget his allowance. You keep a budget, don't you, Gloria?
5: Oh, of course I keep a budget. I've been keeping a budget for 10 years. Every time I spend any money, I put it right down in one column. And every time I make any money, I put it right down in the other column.
1: Well, that's very wise, Gloria.
5: Oh, yes. You know something, Mrs. Nelson?
1: What?
5: Someday I'm going to add it all up.
1: How is it you learned to be so thrifty, Gloria?
5: Well, I had to support myself from a very early age. You see, my father drank all the time. He was always stinking from drinking.
2: Oh, that's too bad.
5: But then one day my mother gave him the cure.
1: Oh, she gave him the cure, huh? Was it permanent?
5: Oh, it was permanent, all right. He used a shotgun.
2: Well, that sounds permanent enough.
5: Well, I better clear these dishes away. My boyfriend Elmer's coming over in a little while.
2: See, I haven't seen Elmer around lately. What's he been doing?
5: The same old thing. Loafing.
1: But last week you told me he had a job.
5: Oh, he did. But it only lasted one day. He worked in the ladies' department store as a window decorator.
2: Well, why did he quit?
5: He found out those women in the windows weren't real. Well, I'll see you later.

0: Oh, hello, Sonny. Oh, here's the order from the grocery store.
1: I'll take it, mister. Gee, look, you got a big hole in your coat.
0: Oh, yeah, I know. I just tore it. And I got a date with my girl in half an hour. I'm really in a spot.
1: Say, I've got an idea. Would you want another coat?
0: Well, you ain't exactly my size, Junior.
1: No, I mean one of my father's. He's got some old ones that are in very good shape. I could sell you one.
0: Ah, that's a great idea. Hey, look, see if you can find a blue one with a red stripe to go with these green pants.
1: I'll find you a good one, all right. But, of course, I'll have to charge you a lot of money for it. As much as $1.
0: Well, I'm a sport. Go get it. Oh, hey, wait a minute. Are you sure this is okay with your old man?
1: Oh, yes. He told me I was supposed to do this. He said, sell something and make some money. Wait here. I'll get the coat for you.

0: Are you glad to see me, Lana?
1: Sure I am, Joe. And you look so wonderful, too. That's a nice coat to get on.
0: Oh, it's just a little something I had made.
1: Well, maybe you better take it off, Joe. It's kind of warm in here.
0: Yeah. Especially when I'm sitting next to you, Lana. Okay, I'll take it off. Now, let me put my arms around you, honey.
1: Now, Joe! Oh, my goodness. There must be Heyman outside the door. Quick, Joe, down the fire escape. Heyman is 6 feet tall.
0: I'll hide in the closet.
1: No, down the fire escape.
0: Why can't I hide in the closet?
1: Well, okay, but the guy in there is even bigger.
0: Well, you talked me into it, Lana. It's down the fire escape for me.
1: Coming, Heyman, just a minute.
2: Where is he?
1: Now, take it easy, Heyman. There's nobody here.
2: Don't give me that. I hate a guy talking in here.
1: Oh, that was just an announcer on the radio. Oh, you're so cute. Come on, sit down, Heyman. Relax. Let me fluff up your muscles.
2: Okay, Len, I'm sorry. I guess I... Hey, wait a minute. Whose coat is that?
1: What coat?
2: That one right there with the tweed button. So you were two-timing me, huh?
1: Now, calm down.
2: Oh, yeah? Well, look, here's the guy's name right here by the inside pocket. Ozzie Nelson, huh?
1: Oh, no.
2: Ozzie Nelson. 1847 Register Road.
1: No, Heyman, you're making a mistake.
2: Oh, yeah? Ozzie Nelson. I'll break that rat's neck.

0: That was the King Sisters doing their bit for romance. And now the orchestra changes to the traditional romantic theme.
1: I pronounce you man and wife. I pronounce you man and wife. I pronounce you man and wife.
0: Yes, it's wonderful, friends, wonderful. Every G.I. and his girl getting married. Every G.I. and his girl going home at last. 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Back to Ozzie and Harriet. Well, it certainly looks as though little David Nelson started something when he sold his father's coat to the delivery man. Poor Ozzie. Little does he know that his coat, with his name in it, has been discovered in glamorous Lana Shanahan's apartment by none other than Herman, Lana's jealous boyfriend. Poor Ozzie. Oh, well. Meanwhile, blissfully ignorant of his unfortunate predicament, our hero is casually strolling down the street.
2: Goodbye, little yellow man.
3: Mr. Nelson.
4: Oh, hello, Annie Lou. Hey, what's wrong? You look as though you just lost your best Woody Herman record.
3: Oh, I'm very unhappy, Mr. Nelson. I've got such a terrible problem, and I don't know what to do. I'm so terribly inexperienced. I need advice from someone like you.
4: Someone like me?
3: Mm-hmm. I'm so very young, and you're so very old.
4: Thanks, but what's the trouble, Annie Lou?
3: Well, it's about my boyfriend, Larry. He was at the movies with another girl last night, and it seems so hard to believe what he told me. Mr. Nelson, do you think that men tell the truth?
4: Well, they're about as truthful as women.
3: Oh, the nasty fibbers. I had such faith in Larry, too. He wanted to take me to the movies last night. I explained to him what an awful headache I had and how desperately ill I felt. I never dreamed he'd go to the movies with someone else.
4: Well, are you sure he was there, Emmy Lou?
3: Oh, positive. Coming back from the Palladium, Charlie and I saw him. You just can't trust men.
4: It certainly looks that way.
3: Men. You know, sometimes I get so mad.
4: That you wish there were no men?
3: Oh, no, I never get that mad.
4: Well, I guess the best thing for you to do is try and win Larry back.
3: That's exactly what I'm going to do. I've just been downtown shopping, and I bought some wonderful perfume. They had four different kinds to choose from.
4: Oh, what were they called?
3: Come hither, come nearer, come closer.
4: And the last one?
3: Where do we go from here?
4: I'm positive that you bought some of that. Where do we go from here?
3: You're right, Mr. Nelson. Here, do you want to smell it?
4: Okay, I'll take a little sniff. Oh, my gosh. That's some perfume.
3: Well, that was nothing, Mr. Nelson. Wait till you take the cork out.
4: Is that the stuff you're going to try to win Larry back with?
3: Mm-hmm. Do you think this perfume will make Larry notice me?
4: Even if you leave the city.
5: Yeah, Annie Lou, you better take this stuff back before it overwhelms me.
3: Thank you. No, oh, I'm sorry, Mr. Nelson. It spilled all over you.
4: Oh, that's all right, Annie Lou. Nothing to worry about. It'll dry up.
3: But what will Mrs. Nelson think if you come home with all that perfume? Won't she think that...
4: Oh, no, of course not. Don't give it another thought. Mrs. Nelson, trust me implicitly. Don't worry about it, Emmy. And good luck with Larry.
3: Thank you, Mr. Nelson. Goodbye.
4: Good.

0: Mr. Nelson in?
1: No, I'm sorry. He's not in right now.
0: That's too bad. I wanted to strangle him.
1: Well, he should be back in about... What?
0: You hide me, lady. I'm here to get that skunk.
1: Oh, why? Who are you, the old stinker? Is this a joke or something?
0: This here ain't no joke. This here Ozzie Nelson has been running around with my girl, see?
1: My husband running around with your girl?
0: That's right, sister. And I intend to put a stop to that.
1: Oh, you must be mistaken. My husband is the most faithful man that breathes.
0: I intend to put a stop to that, too.
1: Well, now, look, I'm sure there must be some mistake.
0: There's no mistake. Your husband is trying to beat my time with Lana Shanahan, the most beautiful dame in the world.
1: Oh, really? How's he making out?
0: Listen, 3/4 hour ago, he was sitting on her davenport pitching woo at her. Oh, I feel sorry for you, Mrs. Nelson.
1: What for? I think it's all sort of funny.
0: Oh, your husband's a goner now. Once the man meets Lana Shanahan, he's never the same.
1: Oh, you mean he'll throw rocks at me when he comes home? Oh, look, I'm sorry, but I just know you're mistaken. My husband is a very nice person, and I trust him absolutely and completely.
0: Well, no guy can steal my girl and get away with it.
1: But I tell you, it couldn't have been Ozzie. Believe me, you're just making a wolf out of a cocker spaniel.
0: Lady, I ain't just guessing. I got proof. Yeah, take a look at this coat here. Does this coat look familiar to you?
1: Yes, it does.
0: It's your husband's, ain't it?
1: Yes, it's Ozzie's coat, all right. I'd recognize his shoulders anywhere.
0: Well, I found this coat up in my girl's apartment.
1: Oh, look, this whole thing is ridiculous. I don't care how many of these coats you found there.
0: I got plenty more evidence, sister. The guy at my girl's place had kind of a low voice.
1: Well, it might be Ozzie.
0: He had a sort of a silly giggle.
1: Well, it might be Ozzie.
0: And he was making passionate love to her.
1: You got the wrong guy.
0: Lady, there ain't no use trying to protect your husband. As soon as he pokes his nose in that door, I'm gonna beat him to a pulp.
1: Well, I'm just warning you, my husband knows jujitsu.
0: No politician's gonna help him out of this.
1: But will you at least give Ozzie a chance to explain when he comes in?
0: I ain't giving him nothing. When he walks in that door, I'm gonna...
2: Goodbye, Mr. Gilbert.
3: Oh, hello, dear. I see you have company.
0: I'll say you get company. And I ain't leaving here till I crush the life out of a Satan rat.
3: Oh, the man's an exterminator.
1: Well, not exactly, dear. This man came here to exterminate you. He claims that you've been romancing his girlfriend and you were with her this afternoon.
3: Why, that's silly, Harriet. Surely you don't believe him.
1: Oh, of course not, but he
0: Wait
1: says...
0: Wait a minute. Where was you this afternoon, chum?
3: Well, I was just out walking.
1: There, you see, he was out walking. Say, let me smell you a minute, Ozzie. What were you out walking with, a halibut?
0: Just as I thought. Lana Shanahan's perfume.
3: No, not just a second. That's not Lana's perfume. That's some other girl's perfume.
1: Little man, you've had a busy day.
3: No. That's not what I meant at all. I can explain everything if you just give me a chance.
0: Okay, I'll give you a chance. Is this your coat?
3: Yeah, sure, that's my coat.
0: Well, explain this. What was it doing in my girlfriend Lana's apartment?
3: I'm sure I don't know, and I don't know your girlfriend Lana.
0: A likely story. I should have punched you when you first walked in. Why,
3: just
0: don't...
3: a minute. Whom do you think you're pushing around?
0: Whom? You? That's home.
3: That's so.
0: Yeah, that's so. I got a good mind to punch you right in the nose.
3: You do, and I'll bleed all over you.
1: Oh, now, look, why don't you two be sensible? Listen, mister, I have an idea. Suppose I assure you that it'll never happen again, that you have my word that my husband will never again bother your girlfriend, Lana. Would that satisfy you?
0: Well, no.
1: Well, suppose I promise to put a collar and leash on him and never let him out of the house without me.
0: A collar and leash, huh? Yeah, that's good. Okay, lady, I'll settle for that. So long, folks.
4: I'll be getting back to Lennon now.
3: Oh, gee, honey, that was a clever way to get rid of him. Saying you were going to put a collar and a leash on me. You know, dear, I'm
1: Archie.
3: Never going to... Yes, dear?
1: What size neck have you got?
3: You can't really believe that silly story about that fellow's girlfriend.
1: Well, what do you expect me to believe? Having all that perfume on you and not knowing how your coat got into her apartment?
3: If you'll just let me explain, the perfume was spilled on me accidentally by Annie Lou. As for the coat, I can't possibly imagine how it got there.
5: Hello, Mother.
1: Hi, Dad.
5: Hello, son.
3: Hello, Lana. I mean,
1: Hey, where'd you get that lollipop? It's the size of a small manhole cover.
5: It cost me 50 cents, Mom. I earned some extra spending money like Pop told me.
3: Well, that's fine, son. I'm proud. How did you make the money?
5: Well, it was a cinch. I sold an old coat of yours to the delivery man.
3: Hey, tell me, David, was this coat here on the chair the one you sold?
5: Gee, that's the one, all right. How'd it get back here? Didn't the fellow like it?
3: No, he liked it all right. I'll tell you about it later, David. Right now, there's something I want to discuss with your mother.
1: Oh, now, Arthur, you don't think I really believed a word of what that man said. You know me well enough for that.
3: Harriet.
1: Yes, dear?
3: What size neck have you got?

0: end of the war means many things to the silversmiths of 1847 Rogers Brothers, but it means one thing in particular. It means that they have already returned to the job they love, the creation of 1847 Rogers Brothers, America's finest silver plate. In the bitter, frightful years of war, their fine craftsmanship was devoted to turning out fighting equipment and life-saving equipment for our armed forces. But they're now back at their old tasks, creating silver plate that's the last word in loveliness. Silver plate that can't fail to give you a sense of complete enjoyment. So friends, if you're planning to get silver plate, my advice is to wait until 1847 Rogers Brothers is again at your silverware dealers. That day is not far off. Sooner than you think, you'll be able to go in and ask to see 1847's unique patterns. The pattern Adoration, for example, which was such a pre-war favorite. Adoration has the high, raised ornamentation and deep etching so like solid silver. It has the streamlined contours, the delicate chasing, and the exquisite finish that make it truly a prize in silver plate. A prize it will pay you to wait for. So remember the pattern name, Adoration. The creator, 1847 Rogers Brothers.
1: Now you see, Harriet, you are convicting me on purely circumstantial evidence.
2: All right. I forgive you, dear. Answer the door, please.
1: Okay. You forgive me? I should be forgiving you.
2: I knew you'd be sensible. Thank you, dear.
1: Yes?
3: Are you Audrey Nelson?
1: Yes.
3: You are, huh? Are these yours?
1: Holy smokes, my pants. Where'd you... Harriet.
2: Yes, dear?
1: I think we'll just have to give David a raise in his allowance.
0: Company, creators of 1847 Rogers Brothers Silver Plate, invite you to listen again next Sunday to the adventures of Ozzie and Harriet, with songs by the King Sisters and music by Ozzie Nelson's orchestra. And don't forget, America's finest silver plate is 1847 Rogers Brothers. 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
6: Jane?
7: Yes, Irma, what is it?
6: I can't understand why I was 5 pounds overweight when I stood in the scales.
7: Well, I told you why. You had that heavy purse in your hand.
6: Well, not the second time, Jane. I hung it over my shoulder.

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1: Our friend Swan.
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0: Starring Marie Wilson as Irma and Kathy Lewis as Jane.

0: 5 o'clock Saturday. The noon whistles have just blown, and me, little Jane Stacy, I'm going to do the same. Because as far as the Rhinelander Investment Company is concerned, they can take their job until Monday morning. So I covered my typewriter, opened my purse, examined my shopping list, looked at my paycheck, tore up my shopping list, kicked my typewriter, slammed the door, and I'm off. Which reminds me, Irma Peterson is waiting for me on 42nd Street.
1: Oh, little boy, you ought to be ashamed of yourself smoking a cigar in broad daylight.
2: Hello, lady. I'm old enough to be your father.
1: Don't you dare sit there and talk to me that way.
2: Look, lady, I ain't sitting. I happen to be a singer midget, and I'm tall for my age.
1: Just a minute, sonny.
2: Now, listen, lady, stop annoying me, or I'll climb up over this curb and let you have it. Dames are always trying to pick me up.
3: Irma!
4: Oh, hello, Jane.
0: Oh, you been waiting long, honey?
4: Not by my watch. It stopped. Oh, Jane, I had a terrible experience with a little boy smoking a black cigar. I'm sure he wasn't any more than 2 feet old.
0: Oh. Irma, why is it that these things only happen to you? No one else. Come on, honey, let's go shopping, huh?
4: Jane.
0: What's the matter, honey?
4: Jane, I feel two eyes in my back.
0: Irma, we've just passed an optometrist sign. Don't cause a scene, please.
4: Oh, but Jane, I think we're being followed. Look back, I'm scared.
0: Oh, Irma, you're just being silly, but I'll... Irma, someone is following us.
4: Oh, Jane, what'll we do?
0: Oh, well, let's turn up this side street, see if he follows. Come on. Look back. Look back, Irma.
4: No, Jane, you look back.
0: All right. Irma, he's still following us. Now I'm getting worried.
4: Well, don't be scared, Jane. You know the saying, two's company, three's a crowd. So as long as we're in a crowd, nothing can happen.
0: Come on, please, honey, let's run. Maybe we can shake him.
4: Not me, Jane. I wouldn't touch him with a 10-foot pole.
0: Irma, I have a feeling he's catching up with us. Hurry up, honey. Come on, hurry. Irma, what are you doing with that handkerchief?
4: I'm going to drop it.
0: Why?
4: Well, if he's a masher, he'll think I'm flirting with him, and when he bends over to pick it up, you hit him, and I'll kick him, and then we'll both run.
0: That sounds like a good idea, honey. Maybe it'll work. Drop the handkerchief.
4: All right, there.
5: Pardon me, did you ladies drop this handkerchief?
0: Yes.
5: Well, here it is.
4: Oh, Jane, it didn't work. He picked it up with his cane.
5: I've been following you young ladies for several blocks.
0: That's evident.
5: Oh, I apologize. You see, I'm a photographer, and...
0: Oh, sure, yeah, I know. You're a photographer, and you thought we were so beautiful that you want to take pictures of us, send us to Hollywood, and give us a contract to play opposite Gabby Hayes.
5: Oh, no, you got me all wrong. I know this is a very unprofessional approach, and I don't blame you for being suspicious. So, here's my name and my card.
4: Jack Varell, Chief Photographer, Manhattan Magazine.
5: I know you've heard of our magazine.
0: Yes.
5: Well, you see, I've been assigned to do a series of pictures of typical young working girls, so I'd like to take some pictures of you.
4: Oh, Jane, isn't it wonderful? You'll be on the cover of a magazine. Imagine my best girlfriend for only 15 cents.
5: 20 in Canada. Now, there's no sense in discussing it further at this time. You check on the legitimacy of my offer, and if you're interested, I'd appreciate it if you'd give me a ring later today. Bye.
0: Bye. Gee. Irma, do you think he's a phony?
4: Well, I don't know, Jane, but let's go home and ask Al. If he's a phony, Al will know.
0: No question about it. If he's a phony, he'll turn out to be Al's best friend.
6: It's only me, Professor Kropotkin. Hello, Janie and Irma, my two little ballet dancers. One on her toes, the other still spinning. Excuse me, a little joke I picked up from a dying swan.
4: Oh, Professor, Jane has a chance to be a photographer's model. Shouldn't she take it?
6: Why not? Name me two prettier girls in all of New York than my two little sweethearts.
0: Oh, Professor, that's sweet of you.
6: Well, I know beauty when I see it. Uh-huh. Don't misjudge me just because I go around with Mrs. O'Reilly. You know, many a man who likes steak has to be satisfied with hash.
4: Professor, I don't think you should describe Mrs. O'Reilly that way.
6: You're right, Irma. She's not hash. She's more on the order of pig's knuckles. But I like her. She's got a good heart. When I'm sick, she makes me a little soup, and that saves my life, because I know if I don't get out of bed, her soup is going to kill me. But, Janie, dear, I think this will be a good opportunity for you. I want to wish you lots of luck. And now I got to leave because Mrs. O'Reilly is taking me for a walk in the Bowery.
4: The Bowery? That's a terrible place.
6: Yes, I know, but she wants some ideas on how to redecorate my room. Only one person in an apartment house has got the nerve to knock like that, the landlady. Come in, Mrs. O'Reilly.
3: Hello, girls. Hello, Professor.
0: Oh, Mrs. O'Reilly, maybe you could help me. I'd like to ask your advice. I've got a chance to pose as a photographer's model. Do you think I should accept it?
6: What are you asking her for? What does she know?
3: How dare you say that, Professor? I'll have you know I used to be a model myself in my younger days.
6: You model? What for, the Monitor or the Merrimack?
3: Oh, go along with you. As a girl, I had a very attractive figure. And I wore me bustle at a rakish angle. In fact, people used to mistake me for Anna Held.
6: I see what you mean. Where Anna Held, you bulge. Come along, Mrs. O'Reilly. Let Janie decide for herself.
3: Well, I guess you're right, Professor. After all, Janie's got a good head on her shoulders. She's not like a... Oh, goodbye, Irma. Bless you. You're a lovely girl.
0: Irma, I've made up my mind, and I've got a hunch. I'm going to call up the magazine and check on Mr. Varell right now.
4: Oh, good for you, Jane. Oh, Jane, if it works out well for you, then maybe you could get me a job, too. Then we could model twin things like a two-way stretch. You can stretch one way, and I can stretch the other.
0: Gran, you'll be in Scotland before me. Hello. Hello, Manhattan Magazine. Do you have a Mr. Varell there? Oh, he's head of your photographic department? Yes, I'd like to speak with him, thank you. Irma, he's not a phony. Hello? Hello, Mr. Varell? This is Miss Stacy, the young lady you gave the card to this morning. Yes, I know now it's a legitimate proposition, but you can't blame a girl for being suspicious. Yes, I'd very much like to model for you. What's that? You'll come over tonight? At my place? Oh, you have a deadline to make. Yeah. Yeah, I suppose it'll be all right. Yes, at 8 o'clock. Fine. I live at 8224 West 73rd Street, Apartment 3B. See you at 8. Goodbye. Oh, Irma, he's coming here tonight to shoot the picture. He says he has a deadline. Oh, my gosh. I have no idea what to wear.
4: Oh, Jane, don't be silly. For a deadline, you'd wear black.
0: Thank you, Irma Peterson. Well, now that I've decided to do it, gee, I've got to look my best. And Irma, please note, I don't want anything to go wrong. Understand?
4: Oh, don't worry. Jane, why don't you wear your gray pleated skirt? I'll be glad to press it for you.
0: No thanks, honey.
4: Why can't I press it for you?
0: Because I remember how it looked the last time you pressed it. You see, Irma, pleats are supposed to run up and down, not across.
4: Oh, Regina, there must be something I can do. I know, I'll fix your hair.
0: How, so it'll never grow again?
4: Well, I could brush your suede shoes.
0: Like you did the last time, with my hairbrush?
4: Oh, how about...
0: No?
1: gosh, Jane, can I even do your nails?
0: No, honey, I didn't like the way you did them last time. I happen to be one of those persons who likes only one point on each nail.
1: Come in.
7: Hiya, chicken.
8: Hello, Jane.
0: Hi, Al. Excuse me, will you? I've got to get my things together.
8: What are you so excited about, Jane? Don't run off. I want to tell you about my new deal.
0: Thanks, Al. I do not care to hear about your deal. It can have no effect on me whatsoever. I already have the jitters. Now, if you'll excuse me, I'm going to get dressed.
8: Jane's never interested in me or my work.
1: Al, I'd love to hear your new deal.
8: Ah, thanks, chicken. Always can depend on you. And you won't go wrong, because this one will make all our dreams come true. It's a campaign button. With a picture of Truman, wearing a button with a picture of Stassen, wearing a button with a picture of Wallace, wearing a button with a picture of MacArthur. So you don't have to commit yourself in front of the wrong people.
1: Oh, gee, Al, you're the smartest man I know. Here's a kiss.
8: Let's have it.
1: Hello.
8: Chicken, why do you always say hello when I kiss you?
1: Well, sometimes I think it's all a dream, but when you answer me, I know you're there.
8: Someday, I'll be there with you for life.
1: Well, but until then, I wish there was some glamour in my life, like what happened to Jane.
8: What happened to Jane?
1: Well, she's going to be a photographer's model. Oh, I envy her.
8: Oh, Chicken, get that notion out of your head. I ain't marrying no career girl. I know where these things lead. First you're a model, then you win a beauty contest, then you become a chorus girl. I don't want our kids to say, "Hey, Pop, give me a quarter for the show. I want to go see Mom."
1: Gee, I never looked at it that way.
8: Well, Chicken, how about you and me taking a little walk, huh?
1: Well, any other time, Al, but right now I've got to go in and help Jane.
8: Ah, she won't appreciate it.
1: No, Al, Jane needs me. After all, without me, things can go wrong, and I should be there to make sure.
8: Okay, we'll pick you up later tonight and we'll go to a movie.
1: Jane! Can I come in? Al is gone.
0: Come on in, honey.
1: Oh, I see you have all your clothes laid out on the bed.
0: Yeah. Yeah, that's because I want to know where everything is. That includes you. Now, please don't touch anything.
1: Oh, but Jane, I want to help. Isn't there anything I can do, like pluck your eyebrows?
0: No, honey. No, you did that once before, and when you were finished, everyone thought I worked for the telegraph company. I had 3 dots and a dash over each eye. Irma, sweetie, I don't want anything to go wrong. I want to look my very best for the picture, so just sit in that chair over in the corner and watch.
1: Oh, Jane. Gee, there must be some little thing I could do. I feel so useless and empty inside.
0: All right, honey. All right, there is something you can do. Bring me a little table lamp in the front room, huh? I need more light.
1: Well, thank you, Jane. Now, let's see. Here's a table lamp. I'll just gently pick it up.
0: Irma! Irma, the lights went out in here. What happened?
1: I don't know, Jane. They went out in here, too.
9: You know, ladies, Swan soap actually differs from other soaps. Sure, feel a cake of Swan. It feels smoother. As Susie Swan says, it's a smoothie.
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0: Well, here I am, Manhattan Magazine's prospective glamour girl, sitting in total darkness with my beloved roommate. But as dark as this room is, I don't think it begins to compare with the blackout which is Irma's mind. She had to blow a fuse. Just when there's no one in the entire building to help us, and just when I'm on the brink of the greatest opportunity a girl ever had. You know I should be crying? Doesn't work that way. Irma is the one that's crying. Irma, would you just please stop that whimpering? So you didn't mean to blow the fuse. All right, I forgive you.
11: That's not why I'm crying.
0: Then why are you crying?
11: I'm afraid of the dark.
0: Oh. For goodness sakes, don't be a child. We're three floors up. Now, who could get in here?
11: A tall second-story man. Jane, where are you?
0: Near the fireplace, honey. Where are you?
11: I think I'm in it. It's very warm.
0: Irma, that's the radiator.
11: Oh, Jane, I'm scared.
0: Oh. Honey, please stop that crying and help me get out of this spot, please. Run down to the drugstore and get a box of fuses.
11: All right, Jane. But I can't see where the door is.
0: Oh, yeah. Well, just figure out where in the room you're standing.
11: Oh, I can't. I'm so frightened and nervous. My hands are dripping with perspiration.
0: Yeah. Well, stand still and I'll feel my way over to you. Irma, your hands are in the goldfish bowl.
11: I thought I had an awful lot of fingers. Now, where's the door? Oh, it's so dark.
0: Well, honey, just walk ahead and turn when you get to the couch.
11: Jane, the walls are closing in on me.
0: Irma, you're in the closet. Oh, honey, come on. I'll show you the door. Now, get the fuses, Irma. He'll be here any minute.
11: I'll be right back, Jane.
8: Hiya, chicken. What's the big hurry?
11: Hello, Al. I blew out the fuse, and Jane's trying to get dressed for the photographer, and I'm on my way to buy a fuse.
8: Well, ain't necessary, chicken. In an emergency like this, there's only one man to call.
11: Who, Al?
8: Who else but... Hello, Jill. Al, got a problem. What do you know about electricity? You refuse to discuss the subject? It has taken four members of your family? Well, how, Joe? Oh, it came suddenly. They were all sitting in a chair at the time. Understand and respect your feelings, Joe. We'll handle it myself. Gotcha. Goodbye, Joe. Chicken, know what to do. Let's go down to the master control box downstairs. We'll fix everything.
11: Well, do you know anything about electricity?
8: All there is to know. Follow me. You see, chicken, if a man ain't handy around the house, he can't call himself a man. For instance, the other day, the hotel shut off my lights on a little technicality. I didn't pay the rent. So what do? I rig up my lights to the hotel sign outside my window.
11: Does it work?
8: On and off, just like the sign. Well, here we are, chicken. Here's the master control box.
11: Well, but you haven't got a fuse.
8: Don't need a fuse. Just put a penny in like this.
11: Al, do you notice how dark it is? Now all the lights are out.
8: How do you like that? Force a habit. Use the slug instead of a penny. But it's easily fixed. There must be another fuse box up in your apartment we can take care of.
11: Oh, yes, in the kitchen closet. It's full of pipes and switches.
8: A field day. Let's go.
11: Gee, Al, Doesn't it seem a crime?
8: What?
11: We spend so much money on the Tunnel of Love, and now we have all this darkness for nothing. We waste it.
8: Realize the opportunity, Chicken, but someone is liable to slug us in the dark. It'll be Jane with a baseball bat. Well, here we are. Jane, where are you?
12: That's you, Al. I'm in the shower, and I haven't got a minute to waste.
8: We'll have everything fixed immediately. Handyman, you know. All right, Chicken, where's that fuse box?
11: Right over here, Al.
8: Uh-huh. Don't even have a match, but know my way around these things. There. Now, let's see. These pipes must be feeder pipes. Feel a little loose. Oh, here's a wrench. We'll tighten them up. Any results, Jane?
12: Yeah. The water stopped running.
11: Not out here. My feet are getting wet.
12: Oh, for heaven's sakes. Now I can't get the soap off me.
8: We'll fix in a minute. Now, let me see. There should be a loose wire around here. See if you can feel around for it, Chicken.
11: A loose wire? Oh, here's one. Oh, wait, it's stuck. I'll give it a few yanks. Here.
8: Thanks. No results.
12: Listen, the two of you, I'm going to catch pneumonia. I don't know what you're up to, but you call the electric company at once. Do you hear?
8: Logical suggestion, Chicken. Do what she says.
11: All right. Oh, Al.
8: What, Chicken?
11: I think I pulled the wrong wire. The phone doesn't work now.
12: Oh, what are the two of you up to? The lights don't work, the water doesn't work, now the phone doesn't work. I can't even commit suicide because I'm sure the gas doesn't work either. Oh, Irma, what'll I do? How can they take pictures of me? I'm covered with soap. I got on an old robe and my hair's a mess. Well, answer me, the two of you. Where are you?
8: So the evening shouldn't be a total loss. Me and Chicken are sitting here on the sofa.
12: Oh, no. If that's Mr. Burrell from Manhattan Magazine, you tell him I'm sick. I have left town.
11: Come in. Welcome. Who are you?
3: Oh, it's me and the Professor girls. My, what happened to all the lights?
12: Irma blew the fuse, and Al helped her with the rest. Just when I'm expecting some...
3: Oh, how dreadful to be stranded in the dark like this.
6: Now, that all depends on how you view it. To me, Mrs. O'Reilly, you have never looked more beautiful.
3: Oh, quiet, Professor. We better hurry out and find some fuses.
12: Oh, no, it's too late. He'll be here any minute, and I'm just a mess.
3: Well, there's no time to waste. Come on, Professor. Uh-huh. Oh, it's so dark on the staircase. Give me your hand, Professor.
6: Positively not. You're liable to enjoy it, and I know you. You're just the kind who will go around blowing out fuses.
12: Jane. What do you want?
11: I can't see your face. Are you mad at me?
12: No. I feel like throwing a party for you. For you and that fugitive from an honest dollar.
8: That must be me. Now look here, Jane.
12: No, be still, the two of you. You just ruined everything.
11: But we're sorry, Jane.
12: You're always sorry. You were sorry when you plucked all the gray hairs out of my silver fox because you thought it looked too old. When you cut out the front of my best evening gown because you read that midriffs were in style. You're always sorry.
11: Oh, look, Jane, the lights went on. Al, get out of the icebox. Jane. Jane, I have something to tell you.
12: What?
11: You look a mess.
12: No kidding. I know my hair is a mess and my face is covered with soap and I'm wearing an old bathrobe. You don't have to tell me. Oh, that's a photographer.
11: What should I do, Jane?
12: It doesn't matter. Tell him I'm sick. I went out of town. My grandfather died. Who is it?
13: Mr. Burrell. I'm here to photograph Miss Stacy.
11: Jane is dead. She went out of town to see her sick grandfather.
8: Hold it, Chicken. Let the guy in. Tell him the truth.
5: Hello.
12: Oh, Mr. Varell, I'm so sorry. You see,
5: hey, hold it. You look perfect.
12: Perfect?
5: Yes, perfect. How'd you think of the get-up?
12: Get-up?
5: Oh, I'm so glad you understand what we're after. Manhattan Magazine doesn't want fancy poses. We want realism. And I've got just the slant for the picture. Manhattan Magazine visits the average American girl on Saturday night when she starts getting dressed for her date. We'll shoot you from the tub to the Trocadero. You'll be sensational.
11: Oh, isn't it wonderful, Jane? Your picture's going to be on all the magazine stands.
12: Yeah, soap suds and all.
11: Well, you should be glad at least everybody will know you had a bath.
12: You know, it's things like that that make me want to shower my affections on the head of my friend Irma.
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9: 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The second prize winners are Grace R. Hosfeld of Lacey Park, Hatboro, Pennsylvania, Mrs. A. V. Diebert of Bethesda, Maryland, Mrs. Ernest W. Blair of Tampa, Florida. You each win a beautiful $1,000 fur coat or the cash. Nice going! 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

0: evening, and welcome to The Problem with Adam Bloom. This week, I'm going to talk about comedy. Now, I know it's quite self-indulgent for a comedian to dedicate an entire episode of his series to talking about comedy, but it was either that or things I don't like about my dad. Now, we've all at some time or another heard a comedian say something that's made the audience laugh and thought, that's not funny. However, the fact that the audience laughed is proof that at least someone found it funny. Well, maybe not proof. However, the question is it possible to prove something isn't funny? Well, first of all, a lot of comedians manage to trick their audience into laughing by simply reminding them of things they've already laughed at.
1: So, have you seen that, Jerry Springer? The people on that show, crazy, aren't they?
0: People do that. Which is a bit like putting a mirror next to a painting and saying, look what I've just done. It's only a matter of time before someone walks on stage with a TV and a video recorder and says, I saw this really funny Billy Connolly video the other day, presses play and just walks off. And then about a week later, five or six comedians will be on stage saying, the other day I saw this bloke walk on stage with a TV and a video recorder, and you wouldn't believe some of the stuff the bloke on the screen was coming out with. Basically what I'm saying is you can't parody. The other day I saw someone who'd gone a step lower. And I know this isn't exactly parody, but you know those T-shirts everyone's wearing saying F-C-U-K? Well, I saw someone wearing one that said S-C-U-K. Now, no matter what you might think of the original one, it is technically a joke. However, if you are going to parody that joke, which we've already established is pointless, you should at least have the decency to use a ruder word. Surely. The only way I can possibly justify her liking that T-shirt enough to want to buy it and wear it is if suck was the rudest word she knew. Anyway, I went over and explained all this to her, and apparently it wasn't. The point is, I can't stand funny T-shirts. How lacking in natural wit have you got to be to walk around with someone else's material written across your body? I mean, that's the conversational equivalent to employing a prostitute. I'll tell you what else annoys me. People who wear T-shirts with statements on them, political statements. They're so hypocritical. I was talking to a girl at a party once. She was wearing a T-shirt that said, Make Love, Not War. And I tried it on with her, and you should have seen the fight she put up. Some comedians seem to talk about the same three or four subjects all the time.
1: So, my girlfriend's just dumped me. Yeah, apparently she needed someone with more original setups.
0: I know a good joke is still a good joke, but some subjects are just done to death.
1: Yeah, don't you find that, when you get pissed, you want a kebab, and then so you go and get a kebab, and then you go home and you find a traffic cone on the wet patch.
0: All right then, people. This is the part of the show where I open it up to you, the studio audience. Just by show of hands, who here has got any opinion whatsoever on comedy that they don't like? Bloke at the back.
2: Well, it's live comedians whose shows consist of them swearing, and they get a laugh by repeatedly swearing.
0: But in actual fact, it's not actually that much different to a little kid who's learnt a swear word and says it at the dinner table to shock everyone. You just all sit around and he goes, brah. And everyone goes, oh, Junior said a rude word. And Junior goes, oh, look, I can get everyone's attention if I say bar. And I completely agree with you. So what do you think could be done about this?
2: I think those comedians could work on getting some good material.
0: they can all f*** off.
2: I'm with you, but this is Radio 4.
0: Yeah, you know what? You're right. We'll edit it to make it look like you swore. Thank you very much.
2: Thank you.
0: Lady in the front, what don't you like about comedy?
3: People whose act consists entirely of people saying men are different to women.
0: Do you know what? I couldn't agree more with you.
4: Sir.
0: The thing is, when I first saw someone go, men do this, women do that, I thought it was hilarious. But in actual fact, all you're doing is juxtaposing one with the other. You find a normal situation. Give me an everyday situation that men or women do. Someone.
5: Driving.
0: Yeah, but women can't drive. Now, it's got to be something that both can do. Now, I think the reason God made men and women so different was so that crap comedians could make a living. Some comedians are so formulaic, it's almost as if they bought a CD on how to do it.
6: In this world, there are still many questions that remain unanswered. A multitude of puzzles yet to be solved. I'm Bobby King from Magic Secrets. However, this time I'm not here to show you how to saw a woman in half, so magicians, you can relax. This time I've got something far greater up my sleeve. Tonight I'm here to reveal how you can become a stand-up comedian in 6 easy steps. For years, audiences all over the world have marveled at comedians' abilities to come up with amusing anecdotes, witty one-liners, and jokes about wanking. I'm sure all of us have at some time or another asked ourselves, how do those crazy guys do it? Well, tonight, we're gonna show you. Remember, if you don't want to know how these amazing formulae are constructed, better change channel right now. Good. Still there. In order to protect our comedian's identity, the studio audience will not see his face or even hear his voice. Tonight, he will be known only as the Masked Comedian. Thanks to a highly sophisticated voice synthesizer, any words spoken into this microphone will come out sounding exactly like comedian Adam Bloom's voice. Listen, as members of our studio audience are invited to try it out for themselves.
4: Hello? Hello? I don't know what to say.
6: This miracle of modern technology not only creates the illusion that Bloom is actually in the room with us, it also helps to protect the identity of the masked comedian. Okay, I think we're ready. Let's begin with step 1, the confirmation. Deny something negative about yourself and then immediately and unintentionally confirm it to be true. The outcome will instantly be hilarious.
0: The other day, this bloke came up to me in the street and said I was ugly. I was so offended that I hit him with my other head.
6: Kerpow! Turns out not only was he ugly, he was one hell of a freak. Okay, let's move on to step 2, the pull back and reveal. Carefully describe a situation, making sure to miss out one specific piece of information. By doing this, the audience will be forced to fill in the blanks. Then, once an image has been placed firmly in their minds, simply pull back and reveal a completely new and exciting situation.
4: I'll never forget the first time my girlfriend and I made love on a waterbed. It was amazing.
6: Notice that he never mentions where the bed was.
0: At one point, we were making so much noise that the manager of IKEA kicked us out of IKEA.
6: Abracadabra. Turns out they were actually in public. Ho ho. Okay, moving on to step 3, the half and half. This only applies to people who are of dual nationality. First, explain where your parents are from, and then describe yourself in a way that reinforces negative stereotypes of the people from both of their countries.
0: I'm actually half German, half Jamaican, which means I want to commit genocide, but I'm too stoned to do it.
6: This may appear to be a joke. But in actual fact, what you're really saying is,
0: cheer now if you hate Germans!
6: With a hint of,
0: aren't black people cool?
6: Okay, how are you getting on so far? Hmm? Good. However, if you're having trouble with steps 1 to 3, don't worry, there's always step 4. Funny accents. Believe it or not, there are a handful of dialects that people will always find amusing. So remember, if you can't come up with the funny, there's always the Brummy.
4: I was thinking, imagine if aliens landed in Birmingham.
6: Where in actual fact, what you're really saying is,
4: imagine if someone from Birmingham spoke.
6: This technique will work almost anywhere in the world. Just remember, though, when performing in Birmingham, change the word Birmingham to Dudley. Okay, moving on to step 5, the American double. Find an English word or phrase that means something completely different in the U.S., and then contrive a situation where you went to the U.S. and used it in conversation, only to be grossly misunderstood. Once again, the outcome will instantly be hilarious.
4: I've just got back from holiday in America. Did you know that over there, the word bum means a homeless person? Imagine my embarrassment when I walked into a shelter for the homeless and told them I wanted to shove something up my bum.
6: I just love picturing a room full of bright red dirty bums. Okay, let's move on to step 6, the song parody. Sing a classic pop song, simply changing the lyrics to create a new, funny version. A good tip is to make the artist's persona the exact opposite of their existing one. That way, you're almost guaranteed to get a big laugh.
4: Hey, I was thinking, imagine if Eminem was gay.
6: Oh, and don't worry. Even if no one does laugh, just keep going, take a big step back at the end, and you'll still get a huge round of applause. Don't ask me why, you just will.
4: Hi, kids. Do you like Barbra Streisand? Want to see me stick my wiener in some other guy's end? Then spend a week on a famous Greek island? If so, then how'd you like to be my friend? My brain's dead. Wait, I'm trying to make space to meditate, but I can't, because my Feng Shui book said I should keep my bed straight. And Dr. Dre said...
6: This hummus tastes great.
4: Thanks, I'll make it with celery.
6: Oh, you must give me the recipe.
4: Since age 12, I felt like I was someone else, so I tucked it between my legs and did a twirl like a little girl. Got pissed off and ripped Julian Clary's fist off and used it to make Norman Lamont's eyes go all crisscross. I take a tan-cropped hunk to my nan's top bunk, faster than it took the guy from Soft Cell to have his stomach pumped.
6: Ooh, you bitch.
4: Hey, did everybody get that? I don't give a damn, I'll just smile and take a step back.
6: Okay, those are our 6 steps. All that's left to do now is to put them into a routine. What you're about to hear is genuine footage of a professional stand-up comedian applying 3 of these techniques in front of a genuine comedy audience.
5: The last time I was in bed with my girlfriend, she accused me of being a selfish lover. At least I think that's what she said. I couldn't hear. I was too busy having a wank. Anyway, I should tell you a little bit about myself. I'm actually half French, half Jewish, which actually means I'm always complaining about the smell, but I'm too mean to buy any soap. Oh, easy. Also, I was thinking, right, imagine if aliens landed in Birmingham. Welcome to our planet.
6: You have been listening to The Problem with Adam Bloom, written by and starring Adam Bloom, with Alistair McGowan and Rob Rouse. The show was produced by Miss Victoria Lloyd.
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0: Uncle Mort's North Country by Peter Tinniswood.
1: It was the fourth day of Carter Brandon's holiday. The sun bounded joyously through the sky, yapping at skylark and mill plume smoke. Dogs slumbered in the shade of stunted apple trees. Deep underground, moles crunched juicily at worms.
2: I'll tell you what, Carter.
3: What?
2: It's the perfect day for a sheepdog trial, is this?
3: Is it?
2: Certainly, lad, certainly. There's not been a day in the long and arduous history of the human race that's not been perfect for a sheepdog trial.
3: I didn't know that.
2: Well, that's what caused the downfall of Bertrand Russell and his terriers, isn't it?
3: Pardon?
2: Bertrand Russell, lad. He was to dogs what Phil Drabble is to ill-fitting jackets. Right then, shall we go to a sheepdog trial then?
3: Aye, why not? Someone's got to support the sheep, haven't they?
1: They looked in their local newspaper, and sure enough, there was a sheepdog trial taking place that very afternoon. They prepared themselves meticulously for the outing. They disinfected the insides of their Wellington boots, they fumigated their mufflers, they rubbed Bob Martin's powders into the peaks of their cloth caps, and they wormed the tumble dryer.
2: Do you like George Mellacrino, Carter?
3: Who's George Mellacrino?
2: Well, I think he was a sort of ice cream in the days of rationing.
1: They climbed into the old Ford Zodiac. It grunted at them sullenly and rattled its ashtrays.
2: Bloody thing. Should be grateful to be in work at its time of life.
1: The car droned listlessly up slim suburban hills. They passed a poodle parlour and an overgroomed wine bar. The sun purred in the mophead canopies of copper beeches. It smirked in the blonde highlights of a young woman yapping at a wizened Shetland sheepdog.
2: Women. I can't fathom them out, Carter. I don't know what God was thinking of when he made men different from women. Well, I know it's been the making of ladies' netball, but dear, oh dear, what a price to pay for mixed ballroom dancing. Of course, some people maintain that women was created for the sole purpose of the propagation of the species. Well, I never reckon much of that activity at the best of times. Vastly overrated. All that grunting and sharp toenails.
1: They reached the open moorlands with dry stone walls like crumbling children's teeth. Grouse chuckled.
2: Ah, you see, Carter. You see, it's a well-known fact that marriage is an unnatural institution for men.
3: Is it?
2: Certainly, lad, certainly. Well, there are some institutions what it is eminently natural for a man to join. The cyclist touring club, or the old comrades Christian piss-up club. But in marriage, you're signing your life away. You see, Carter, marriage wouldn't be half so bad if you could keep it in the family. That's why I reckon that bugger Oedipus has got the right idea.
3: Why?
2: Well, because he wanted to keep it in the family, Pillock. He wanted to marry his mother. For the sole and simple reason he were used to her cooking, and he knew she'd iron his socks proper and not singe his singlets. Do you know who I'd have married if it hadn't been customary for a man to marry a woman?
3: Who?
2: King George the Fifth.
3: Well, I suppose you could have done a lot worse for yourself.
2: Oh, certainly, lad. And I'd never have been short of a ticket for the Headingley test, would I?
1: They crossed a shallow packhorse bridge spanning a clattering, wag-tailed stream. High above the gaunt-throated crags, gliders soared on lazy thermals. Presently, Carter Brandon swung the car over the cattle grid guarding the entrance to the narrow, rubbled lane which led to the fields where the sheepdog trial was to be held.
2: Carter? There's something been bothering me about you.
3: What's that?
2: Were you ever conversant with a Nona Wynne?
3: No.
2: Oh, good. Neither was I.
1: They reached the trial grounds. Uncle Mort and Carter Brandon bought themselves pints of bitter from a slopping beer tent and made their way to the remotest part of the field. They stumbled over hoof-hard thickets of tangled grass. They slid down ice-smooth banks. They puffed and wheezed up shifting rocky escarpments.
2: Oh, no wonder sheep always look so bloody miserable, eh, Carter?
1: They settled themselves out of the breeze in the lee of a lonely mountain ash. And Uncle Mort said,
2: pursuing my theme, Carter.
3: What theme?
2: Marriage. Now, when I talk to youngsters about it, I always give them two pieces of advice. First,
4: sense.
2: Never marry a woman with a bad cough. On certain occasions, it can be very painful. Second, never marry a beautiful woman.
3: Why?
2: Yeah, Carter, I sometimes think you're still wet behind the ears, lad. Have you not noticed something very distinctive about nice people?
3: No, what?
2: They've always got more relations than people like us. And what do relations do?
3: I don't know, what?
2: They're forever round at your house, borrowing your calendar, annoying the canary and using up all your toilet paper. Above all, there's constant laughter. Bloody awful, Carter. A marital home should be a haven of despair and desolation. An oasis of inhospitality. And there's only a very ugly woman with a very ugly temper who'll give you that.
3: I see.
2: My late wife was ugliness personified, Carter.
3: Was she?
2: Certainly, lad, certainly. I served all through the First World War, and I've never seen such an horrendous sight as your Auntie Edna. I used to charge me mates half a woodbine each to watch her black lead in the tram lines on a Sunday morning. Queuing up in droves, they was. No wonder I've got such a dreadful smoker's cough. I'll never forget her visits to our house when we was courting. Well, they weren't exactly visits. It was more like visitations. Strange things used to happen, Carter. The water would curdle of an instant in the goldfish bowl. The bantams would stop laying. The pigeons would stop homing. So would me father. There was only one consolation.
3: What was that?
2: Our wedding day. We woke up to thunder. We ended with monsoons, and in between times, me Uncle Hitchcock got struck by lightning. Oh, tragic, Carter. Tragic, lad.
3: Aye. How did it happen?
2: Well, you see, lad, he were a very obliging sort, were me Uncle Hitchcock. And he were doing someone a favour. He were wearing in a set of false teeth for an elderly neighbour. Stainless steel, they was. Well, he happened to be standing outside the church just at the moment the bridal humber drew up. Out stepped my putative bride in all her horrendous glory. And poor Uncle Hitchcock just could not contain himself, Carter. A great, broad grin spread across his face from ear to ear. And then it happened. A fearsome clap of thunder. And a bolt of lightning struck him slap on the dentures. Well, he was killed stone dead. Well, he hadn't bothered to earth them, had he? Poor old Uncle Hitchcock. That's what comes of having a sense of humour. Well, he didn't stop the ceremony, though.
3: No?
2: No. The wife's mother said she was buggered if she was going to waste all the boiled ham and sherry trifle. And besides, Uncle Hitchcock wasn't her side of family. And when we came out to the church after the deed was done, there was this great, gaunt, skeletonal cedar tree in the graveyard, all glum and brooding. And on its very topmost branch was this enormous black carrion crow. He looked down on me, and he narrowed his eyes, and he opened his beak, and he went, "Quack, quack, quack." And I thought to myself, there goes joy, there goes happiness. Quack, quack, quack.
1: The shepherds whistled. The firm-rumped dogs, sharp-eared and red-carpeted of tongue, gulped back the sun and scattered the breeze.
2: Pursuing my theme, Carter.
3: What theme?
2: The exigencies of marriage.
3: All that.
2: You see, Carter, most people in this country ignore one crucial and fundamental fact about marriage.
3: Which is?
2: It involves sleeping with a woman. Talk about the ultimate punishment. You see, lad, what most people don't realise is that as soon as a woman falls asleep, she automatically doubles her body weight. She closes her eyes. She starts to snore. She keels over onto you. And whoop! It's like having to sleep under a pile of postman's bicycles. Well, it gets even worse when they wake up. Dig in the back with a big toenail and say, "Right then, it's time for your conjugal duties." My God, Carter. Conjugal duties? My late wife was a devil for it. She liked doing it in time to music. She had this old wind-up gramophone of her second cousin's in the bedroom. Great, ginormous horn it had on it. And she'd put a record on, and she'd whir the handle round and round, and the muscles would stand out on her arms like hand grenades.
4: And I'd be cowering in bed there, sheets scrunched up to me chin, thinking, oh, my God, not Victor Sylvester again. All that strict tempo and reversing. And it got worse when she went classical. Rossini was sheer hell. Overture to William Tell. Bum bum bum bum bum bum bum bum bum bum bum bum bum bum bum bum bum. You know, Carter, I was totally shattered by the time the trombones came in.
5: I bet you were.
4: Funny, ain't it? Birds do it, bees do it. I wonder if bus conductors do it. I suppose they must in order to perpetuate the species. Well, they can't do it often, though. Otherwise, you wouldn't get so many one-man buses.
5: Aye. Come on, let's get ourselves some more ale.
1: They heaved themselves out of the lee of the mountain ash and descended the fierce rake of the hill.
4: Women. I served all through the First World War, and do you know why? For freedom. So man could be free of tyranny and oppression. So man could have the pride and the dignity to stand up for his rights. So man could have the freedom to look the great dictator straight in the eyes and say, bugger going shopping with you. I'm going for a pint with the lads.
1: They were just about to enter the beer tent when a voice rang out.
6: Carter! Uncle Mort! What are you doing here?
1: They spun round to see...

0: dressed in white linen suit and navy blue patent leather shoes. She was carrying a slim navy blue briefcase under her arm. It was Carter Brandon's wife, Pat.
1: Oh, well, Carter. Do you like Mussolini by any chance?
2: Just look at the state of you, Carter. You're covered from head to foot in grass stains. Oh, you're ankle deep in sheep's doodahs, and your muffler's positively drooping with guilt. What on earth are you doing here?
3: We've come to watch the sheep. What are you doing here?
2: How dare you talk to me in that tone of voice with your cocky Adam's apple? If you must know, I am here in my capacity as personal assistant to Mr. Macclesfield, and I am assisting him in dispensing hospitality in his personal marquee.
1: Well, what about dispensing some hospitality to us, Mrs.?
2: You? Well, I'm here on business. I'm not here for rampant boozing. And you two are making a holy show of me. Now leave these grounds immediately.
0: There was silence for a moment. And then Carter Brandon said in a voice vibrant with timidity and rampant with fear...
3: No.
2: What?
3: No.
0: There was another silence. And then Pat took a £10 note out of her briefcase.
2: If I were to,
0: Half an hour later, Carter Brandon and Uncle Mort sat in a snug corner of a moorland pub, their pints of ale and glasses of whiskey glowing smugly in the cool-tempered gloom.
1: By God, we shilled them, Carter. The great dictators. The great tyrants. We showed them our metal, eh?
4: Aye.
1: Just like I showed your Auntie Edna when she were playing her Rossini. Do you know what I said to her, Carter?
4: No.
1: I said, why don't we try Chopin for a change? The minute waltz will be favourite for me.
5: That was A Very Occasional Day. Stephen Thorne played Uncle Mort. Peter Skellen played Carter Brandon. Liz Goulding played Pat Brandon. And the narrator was Christian Rubska. Uncle Mort's North Country is written by Peter Tinniswood and produced by Pete Atkin.

0: I came across Mr. Kipling in the meadow by the church. If I painted that spire once, he said, I painted it a dozen times. He offered me an apple pie. An artist needs inspiration, he explained. Golden shortcrust pastry, delicious apple filling, and just the right amount of sugar sprinkled on top. But then, when it comes to the little details, Mr. Kipling does have an exceedingly good eye.
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gosh! My God! Best actress! It is the supreme accolade for any of us for whom the theatre is home. I can only say, oh, thank you. Thank you a thousand times. Thank you, thank you, thank you, thank you, thank you, thank you, thank you, thank you, thank you, thank you. But there are so many people to thank that I can't possibly thank all of them. So I shan't. It's my award. Mine. Although I have to say that nobody's more delighted than I am to

0: win this award, especially as I wasn't even nominated or invited to this ceremony. I just felt I deserved it. So there are a couple of people I'd like to thank. The security guard who didn't look at my fake invite properly, and Dame Judi Dench, who so kindly agreed to be tied up and stuffed in a broom cupboard. Oh, and my mum. She said I'd never make it. Well, here I am. No! It's mine!
1: April the 10th. Tonight, went to a meeting of the so-called Inklings. Read a chapter of my new Vorticist novel in progress, Angular Dawn. Tolkien read about, 6 million pages of his new book, Lord of the Something. He droned on and was only prevented from killing us with boredom when he heard giggling and looked up to see us all dressed as goblins. January the 6th. What a day. First ran into Tolkien's celebrating sale of Lord of the Fairies, or whatever it is, and then Lewis turned up, all full of himself, because he sold The Lion Who Lives in a Wardrobe. Dear God. August the 28th. Hurrah! Finished my new novel. It's a synthesis of modernism and futurism with a veneer of classical drama, and I think I'm going to call it Billy the Magic Pixie. If you can't beat 'em, join 'em, I say.
2: 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And this month, Sir Patrick Moore's special guest is Jari Laikkanen, head of the Sirius K3 project at the Nyrilin Observatory in Finland. The programme contains violence and strong language from the outset.
3: Move along there. Come on now, there's nothing to see here. There's nothing to see. Move back, please. Keep moving. Nothing to see. Don't cross the tape, please. Keep back. Do not approach the gigantic saucer-shaped space vehicle. Move along. Nothing to see. There's nothing to look at. They're just sticking a police...

0: 40. To speak to an operator, press 1.
1: November 6th. Our friends say we're mad staying in a lighthouse cottage, but the atmosphere, the walks, it really is bracing. Mr. and Mrs. Henderson.
2: 12th of November, for 5 short days. Shame. A warm fire, a bottle of malt, and a good book. Away from the city. Don't even mind the light from the lighthouse. P.R. Tomlin.
3: Week of November 24th, I think I finished my novel. Writing, not reading. Terry Ogilvy, future Booker winner. Thank you, Lighthouse Cottage!
4: December 1st. A stormy night, so broke into the lighthouse and turned the light off. Made a big boat sink. Jim from Luton.
5: Move along. Keep moving. Move along there. Come on now, there's nothing to see here. There's nothing to see. Do not approach the giant three-legged robot. You can see they're equipped with death rays, so we really can't take responsibility for your safety. Keep the kiddies back from the gigantic space vehicle. They might break something. Keep moving. Nothing to see. Do not attempt to enter the burning buildings. They are structurally unsafe. Keep moving now, please.
6: 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Please select tour option. Full tour or tour highlights. You have selected tour highlights. A good move. The full tour is off ever since half the cathedral fell into the River Cobb. Although this happened in 1978, no rebuilding has taken place as the dean would rather spend the money on malt whiskey and whores. Press button 1. Welcome to the start of the cathedral tour. On your left is a pictorial representation of the town of Cobcaster in 1345, the year the foundation of the cathedral was laid. Actually, it's a picture of Exeter in 1457, but who's going to notice? Press button 2. On your right is the original Mappa Cobcastrum, the first medieval document to accurately map its surroundings. Original My Aunt Gladys. If you look on the back, it says, Made in Taiwan. The original fell off last year, and the verger's dog ate it. Press button 3. This is the tomb of the first Lord and Lady Cobcaster. First erected in 1279, the tomb features an unique marble coping added sometime in the late 16th century. The motto carved around the side, Ex andem non surbis morgem, is that of the Cobcaster family and means... Actually, we don't know what it means, or rather, we do, and we think it's some rude graffiti. But at least it's old. Press button... No, not 4. It doesn't work. 5 has got some snot on it. Give 6 a go. And that concludes our tour of Cobcaster Cathedral. Don't forget to visit the cathedral gift shop, or if you're not a fan of overpriced keyrings and CDs of Welsh brass bands murdering old hymns, try the pub. Thank you.
7: 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The programme contains strong language and Michael Aspel from the outset.
5: Move along! Keep moving. Move along there. Come on now, there's nothing to see here. There's nothing to see. Stand back and let the tank battalion move into position. Point! Keep those piles of rubble clear. They are designated artillery emplacements. Keep them clear. 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

0: Hello, children. 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Hello? Hello? 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He's a bat, and his name is Muffin the Bat. Don't be frightened, children. He just wants to be friendly. Let's sing a song. 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Hello, Muffin, Muffin the Bat. Swooping, biting, that's enough of that. I still don't know what was wrong with the mule.
1: It really is one of the greatest albums of all time. Just listen to that drum sound. We recorded that in the entrance hall to the manor. And when the rest of the instruments come in... I mean, wow, so real, you know, organic. So much so, there's a couple of very human mistakes. Listen, I'll bring the drums up in the mix,

0: That's not supposed to be there.
1: Come on now, there's nothing to see here. There's nothing to see. Do not touch the melted tanks. They may still be hot. Come on, get the experts room to do their jobs. Get undercover. Don't just stand there gawping at the airstrike. Keep moving. Find the bombs. And keep looking out for the death rays. Stay undercover while this fleet of space vehicles passes overhead. Nothing to see here. Come on, keep moving.
2: And they have these men now. Well, some of them are women, which is very progressive. They're sort of street inflation experts, I suppose you'd call them. What they do is they're employed, I suppose, by the government, although it could be the Financial Times, to keep people informed about the prices of things. Yes. I was walking home last night, and one of them came out of an alley and said, 50 pence for a cup of tea, lady. It was so thoughtful. I said, I had no idea tea was so expensive, and went on. They have all kinds of information. A pound for a bed for the night? 20 pence to get home to Birmingham? It really is an education.
3: 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That's Claymore, 9:30 on BBC One. Except for viewers in Scotland.
4: Move along. Keep moving. Move along now. Come on now. There's nothing to see here. There's nothing to see. Do not approach the exploding planet. Stay in your space vehicles and keep moving. There's nothing to see here. Keep moving.
5: One was devised and written by David Quantick, with Graham Garden and Dan Mayer. It was performed by Dan Mayer, Dan Antopolsky, Andrew Crawford, Simon Greenall, Kate Gielgud, Deborah Norton, and Lizzie Roper. 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
13: Thank you, ladies and gentlemen. Thank you, and welcome to the Comedy Writers Show. Before we get into our writing session, why don't you gentlemen on the panel tell us which comedians you write for and why you're here tonight? Would you like to start, Mr. Leonard Stern?
14: Well, I write for Abbott Costello, and I'm here because I enjoy the challenge to creative thinking.
13: Fascinating. Mr. John Murray?
15: I write for Red Skelton, and I'm here because it gives me a chance to observe the reaction
12: of the audience to humor.
14: Mr. Sidney Fields?
0: Well, I write for Eddie Cantor. I'm here because I'm happiest when I can make people laugh. You know?
14: And Mr. Roger Price.
15: I'm Roger Price. I write for Bob Hope, and I'm here for the same reason these other fellows are. I need the money.
14: Well, gentlemen, I'd say that the best reason for you being here this evening is the outline for a radio show that was sent in by Bob, believe it or not, Ripley. As you know, each week some well-known personality sends us an outline which will serve as a basis for you to create a radio comedy script on the air. Paul Masterson, will you read Mr. Ripley's outline?
16: Gladly, Mr. Brady. Mr. Ripley writes, quote, "I'd like to see you write a variety situation type of comedy show. For the first part of the script, I'd like to see what you can do by involving the comedian in some financial trouble. And as for the second half, believe it or not, I'd like to see what would happen to me if I were the guest star on this show."
14: Well, gentlemen, there's our challenge for tonight. Now, remember, we have less than 30 minutes in which to complete a comedy script. Mr. Ripley wants us to use a variety situation type of comedy show with a comic to be in financial difficulties. Now, what would you say best exemplifies this kind of a program? Mr. Fields?
0: Well, a good example might be Duffy's Tavern.
14: Yeah, yeah. That's it. Mr. Murray?
17: I go with Mr. Fields on that. We should open the show, I believe, in the tavern with the comic talking to a couple of other men about what's been going on.
14: Yes, I think that's a constructive way. Mr.
15: We have them talking about June weddings.
14: We did that last week.
15: This week it should be easier.
14: No doubt about that. Mr. Stern?
18: Well, here's a thought. I was at the track yesterday, and we might do material on horse racing. And
14: well, I don't know, Leonard. As far as horse racing is concerned...
0: I like the idea. I'd like to work on horse racing material.
14: Would you?
0: Yeah, I'm shaving my head from betting horses.
17: That's all good.
14: All of you? Good. All right, then, let's take that. We'll accept Mr. Stern's thought of combining the comic's financial trouble with horse racing and go on from there. Now, how would you suggest we start?
0: Well, we could do it if the comic like Archie were in the tavern at the free lunch counter. They're having a few laughs with customers, and he'd be mourning his fate. He's lost all of his money. He says, I really feel badly because I was at Hollywood Park last Saturday, and he says, I think the racing is fixed. I'm giving it up. The fellow says, racing is fixed? He says, yes. He says, the jockey that I bet on, all during the race, he kept hollering, come on, flying rhythm, win this race. But the fellow says, what makes you think the race was fixed? He says, that jockey was riding Citation.
14: I think there are a lot of sympathies here with you. Mr. Murray?
17: Well, the comic could be talking about the races being fixed, but also he wants to show that he doesn't always lose at the races, and he believes in horses. In fact, he believes that horses are human. He might say that the horse that I usually bet on is so human that it starts its races from a kneeling position.
14: That sounds reasonable.
17: Well, just like that joke did.
14: Uh-huh. Mr. Leonard Stern.
18: Well, the comic can say, I don't bet on horses anymore. He says, I don't try and make any money at the track. I go strictly for laughs. I just play for laughs. I don't bet any money. I just go for laughs. Yesterday, I laughed away my house, my car, my home, my wife's furniture, my girlfriend's eyes, and
14: Roger Price?
15: Well, I think I'm missing a big thing with the horse racing jokes about the names of the horses. You could say, there was one horse at the track named Stassen. He ran in every race.
14: Yeah, that's good. How about following up on that?
0: That's the kind of a joke you can follow up with one of those follow-up jokes. You could say they had a horse in the fourth race. His name was Eisenhower. They couldn't get him to run.
14: And Mr. Stern, you want to go on?
18: There was one horse they should have named MacArthur. He still hasn't come home.
14: You want to follow that, Mr. Murray?
17: I'll try to follow that with a Truman horse. He wins all his races by a waltz. Not the Missouri waltz, either.
14: Supporter. Mr. Price, do you want to continue?
15: Yeah, you could say... He says, another horse at the track, his name was Sam. His name.
14: There will be a slight pause for station identification.
0: Or you could say the horse lost the race and he was crying. His eyes were dewy.
14: Mr. Murray?
17: Well, the comic could be talking to the people about horses again. He could say that I bet on a very strange horse the other day. It ran the race backwards. But just the same, it won. It was a very close finish. And the stooge says, well, did he win by a nose? And the comic says, not exactly. He won by a tail.
19: Well, that's all right, but let's try and combine the comic's problem with horse racing now. Mr. Stern.
18: Well, the comic has the problem of trying to get money. And he could say, you know, it's amazing how people can lose money at the track. He says, there was one fellow there, he hadn't won a single race in a year. He says, and yesterday he lost $10 on the first race, he lost $10 on the second race, he lost $50 on the third, he lost $100 on the fourth. I finally walked up to him and I said, why don't you quit? He says, how can I? It's my living. No surprise.
15: So the other day there was a horse at the track, and the trainer gave him dope, and he fed him 22 gallons of tequila and a couple of buckets of beer. And the horse, though, turned out to be the fastest horse in racing history. Won the first race at Santa Anita. And the comic says, won the first race at Santa Anita? What's so great about that? The guy says, he started at Hollywood Park. Mr. Murray?
17: Well, the comic, in trying to explain his loss, said that he has had tough luck at the races. For instance, one day he bet on a horse called Man of War. And the stooge says, just a minute, Man of War's been dead for about 3 years. He said, well, I have to admit he was racing under quite a handicap.
19: Well, gentlemen, I think that we have certainly picked racing apart. We've given it the dirty end of the stick, I'm afraid. Before we finish, have any of you men anything nice to say about horse racing in the way of comedy? Well, we'll go on to the second spot. In the second spot in our Situation Variety show, I think it might be advisable to bring in a stooge character who might help in developing our comic's poor financial problem. Have you any ideas on that? Mr. Fields?
0: Well, and since I'm writing in the radio in the highest paid field, I work for Cantor. radio has always proved you can get the greatest humor out of a stooge character when you make him a dumb guy. Now, we got a great chance in this kind of a character to get a sort of a Finnegan type of character, you know?
19: Yeah.
0: Get a lot of laughs out of his being dumb.
19: Yeah, that's logical. I'll agree that we could do well with a stooge like that, Mr. Fields.
15: But I was saying, I was going to say that you have a stooge, the comic, he wants money. The obvious thing, you try to con some money out of the stooge, you know.
19: That might be funny. Yeah, that might be funny, Mr. Murray.
17: Mr. Price has a point there on his head about, I think that we could take it from there, and, for instance, the comic might try to get a job for the stooge so that the stooge could loan him money.
0: Well, they might, if he's trying to get some money, he might suggest to Finnegan, a character like Finnegan, to lend him some money. And, of course, he wouldn't have any money. He's always broke. So they decide to maybe look up some want ads to see if they couldn't maybe get him married off to a woman with a lot of money. That might be a thing. That's a way to get money. Some people do that, you know.
19: Yeah.
0: And Finnegan might say, well, I don't know. Let's see what kind of an ad we can find. They find an ad, and he says, here's one. It's a woman who's 22 years old. She's got $5,000-$6,000 in the bank. Very beautiful. He said, oh, no, I was at her house last night. He said, I wouldn't want to marry her. He said, I walked in her house, and the minute I walked in, she asked me my name, and I walked right out. And the comedian says, why? He says, I can't stand nosy women.
19: Mr. Stern.
18: Well, I'd like to look over John's shoulder at this one ad, and the comic says, here's a wonderful job for you, a babysitter. And the stooge says, I don't like it. And the comic says, why not? He says, it isn't comfortable sitting on babies.
19: Mr. Price, do you want to top yourself, Mr. Stern?
18: Yeah, and he says, besides, it isn't steady work. It's one change after another.
19: All right, Mr. Price.
15: Well, to get back to the ways they're figuring out to make money, they could say, the comic could say, I've been working on a new invention. You know how all the bars have television sets now? He said, I'm working on a real fancy television set for some of the high-class bars like Ciro's and the Bar of Music, those fancy saloons. They might use a place, a thing like this. I've got this set that has a screen. The television set has a screen that's 15 inches long and 1 inch high. It's for people who squint.
19: Look, I notice that we're giving more of the punchlines to the student than we are to the comedian. Ordinarily, do you think the comedian would allow this?
0: Well, not exactly, but I believe that a comedian likes to let his stooges get most of the laughs because, in the first place, it's the fair thing to do. It gives a comedian a chance to get a breather, a rest. They're on all the time. And then it also gives the comedian a chance to show he's not selfish.
19: Well, I don't want to sound cynical, Mr. Fields, but on how many shows is that done?
0: None that I know of.
19: Thought so.
0: I happen to know on the Eddie Cantor show, they do that. Of course, that happens to be a show he pays a lot of money, you know, good salary.
19: Mr. Murray?
17: Well, and this is a stooge joke again because I'm taking Mr. Fields' word for it, but... pardon me. But the comic could say to the stooge, say, why don't you loan me some money? And the stooge says, money? Never touch the stuff. He says, I don't use it, I don't take it on me or anything else. And he says, but... comic says, well, look, you must have money to eat. He says, oh, no. He says, I gave that a long time. He says, I haven't done that in a long time. He says, because I kept cracking my teeth on the quarters.
19: I think we'll stop and figure that out later. Mr. Stern?
18: Well, maybe he doesn't like to eat money because he's annoyed by the taste of the mint.
19: Yeah, I guess there's a reason for everything, Mr. Murray. Did you want...
17: Or maybe he doesn't like the scent in the pennies.
19: Mr. Fields.
0: Or you could say he can only eat dollar bills because he's got buck teeth.
19: Well, I guess we ran down the money. Mr. Price, do you have something?
15: Well, I think this is nothing, but it's got a big plot. You could say comic is berating the stooge character because he can't get a job, he can't get any money, he doesn't have any money. He says, you're a moron. He says, you don't have any sense at all. And the stooge says, oh, no, I got brains. Ask me something. Ask me anything. And the comic says, all right, I'll put you to the test. How much is 2 times 3? The stooge says, 11. And the comic looks at him and says, okay, but don't be so cocky. The next one's going to be tougher.
19: Mr. Stern?
18: Well, I had this thought that the comic could say to the stooge, you know, I can't take you anyplace for a job. Look how sloppy you are. Look at your socks. And the stooge says, well, it's these new garters, these new plastic garters. He says, what's the matter with them? He says, your socks stay up, but your legs fall down.
19: Very good. Mr. Murray?
17: Well, the comic might get a little upset at the stooge, and he says, you're the stupidest man I ever met. You live in oblivion. And the stooge says, no, my brother lives in oblivion. I live in Cucamonga.
19: Yeah, well, now that's sort of a local joke, and I don't know whether or not we should use that. You know, we get a lot of complaints from... people living in New York, Chicago, Tuscaloosa.
0: Get there. Can you imagine a guy in Tuscaloosa saying what's funny about Cucamonga?
19: Well, anyhow, gentlemen, I think that you have amply established the IQ of our stooge, who has none. But before we try to create the jokes for the third spot with our guest, Bob, believe it or not, Ripley, let's hear from Paul Masterson.
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19: Thank you, Paul. Gentlemen, to begin the second half of our variety situation show, based on the outline sent in by Bob Ripley, we should bring into the script our guest star, who in this case is Mr. Ripley himself. Now, what do you think is the best way to get into this spot?
15: So far, I got the comic has lost all his money and tried to get some money out of the stooge. He can't do it.
19: That's right. Now, what's your idea?
15: No idea. Just want to make sure I was listening.
19: Well, it's encouraging to know that we have at least one listener. Anybody have any ideas, Mr. Fields?
0: Well, if the guest is, believe it or not, Bob Ripley, we could do an interview with him. That would be natural.
19: Interview would be good. I think that would be good.
0: Sort of Archie-ish type of character would interview him and say, welcome to our program, Bob. Glad to have you here. I've been reading about your wonderful tour all over the world. You've been hunting for oddities in all the various countries and various continents. And he'd say, yes. And he'd say, you know, a strange coincidence. I was doing a little hunting myself this week. This past week, I've been hunting elephants. And Ripley could say, elephants, you? He says, yes. He says, where? He says, in the chorus girl's dressing room at the Earl Carroll Theater. And Ripley would say, for heaven's sake, he says, you were hunting elephants? He says, yeah, down on my knees under the dressing table. He says, but there are no elephants in the chorus girl's dressing room. He says, who cares?
19: Miss Price?
15: I think you'd start talking about Ripley's freaks, the oddities that he's brought back. For instance, the comic could say, what's one of the greatest oddities that you ever found, Mr. Ripley? And Ripley says, well, once I found a man that had three heads. And he was pretty unhappy because, for some strange reason, girls didn't like him and wouldn't go out with him. And he finally met a girl that liked him, and that led to his undoing. The comic says, how? And Ripley says, well, the girl asked the guy if he'd like a kiss. And he tried to shake all three of his heads yes at once and knocked his brains out.
14: Well, the comic, Ripley could say to the comic, have you ever gone on a hunting trip? And if the comic were like Archie, he'd indulge in a little bragging. He'd say, oh, yes, I remember the last safari I went on. He says, why, I took some food in case I got lost and a beautiful brunette. He says, then I took a hunting knife in case I got lost and a beautiful blonde. He says, then I took a gun in case I got lost and a beautiful redhead. And then I took a map of Glendale. And Ripley say, why? He say, to make sure I got lost.
19: Mr. Murray?
17: Well, if the comic is telling Mr. Ripley that he's taken all these things along, he might also tell him that he took along 8 cases of bourbon. And Mr. Ripley says, 8 cases of bourbon? Why? He says, in case I get snake bite. He says, but supposing you don't see any snakes? He said, after I take the 8 cases of bourbon, I'll see snakes.
19: Incidentally, earlier in the program, I said that we were giving most of the jokes to the stooge in the comedian stooge setup. Now I think we're giving most of the jokes to the comedian, where I believe they should go to the guest. Don't you think that the guest...
14: Well, Ben, in most cases, guests are very reasonable. They understand that the comedian is the one who knows how to tell jokes, and that the audience is there because they want to hear the comedian tell jokes. And they also know that, as guest stars, they're not very adept at telling jokes.
19: How many stars have that attitude?
14: None that I know of.
19: Hey, Mr. Field?
0: On the Cantor show, he pays them so much money, they don't care if they tell a joke or not.
19: Mr. Price.
15: Well, the comic could say to Ripley, said, do you ever find any use for these strange people you bring back? And Ripley says, yes. I have 5 new bangies I brought back, and they come in very handy. And he says, how do the Ubangis come in handy? And Ripley says, well, I give a lot of lectures. You know, I talk to a lot of people, and every time I give a lecture, I take along the Ubangis, put them in the audience, give them chewing gum, then I'm always sure of applause.
19: Phil?
0: Well, they can be discussing his travels, and the comic could say to Ripley, what is the most amazing, believe it or not, you've seen on this tour? He says, well, on this particular trip, I found something really remarkable. I found the burial ground of the elephants. Everybody knows that's an impossible thing. He said, actually, it's a wonderful thing, the burial ground of the elephants. He says, those elephants, they leave their home where they've been living, and they travel. They go across roaring rivers, and they go across big, high mountain peaks, and across frozen wastes and through vast, impenetrable jungles, thousands and thousands of miles over burning deserts, and they finally come to the burial ground. They lie down and they die. And the comedian says, no wonder. The trip kills them.
19: Well, I think we've gotten the comedian and Mr. Ripley well enough acquainted. I think we've now come to the point where our comedian tries to finagle money out of Ripley. Any thoughts on this? Getting the money from Ripley?
15: Well, it's a pretty good idea.
19: Mr. Field?
0: Well, I was thinking maybe if a comic like this Archie fella... he might try to sell Ripley an oddity, you know, try to slip something over on him. He connives and cheats a little bit on that type of program, and he might want to sell him an oddity right out of the tavern.
19: Yeah,
0: like maybe a clean glass or a white tablecloth.
19: Mr. Price?
15: He'd try to sell him something a fake, I think. A character like Archie would try to put over some worthless article on him.
19: All right. Suppose we take that, gentlemen. The idea being that the comedian is trying to pass off some worthless object as an oddity. And we go on from there. Mr. Murray.
17: Well, the comic, for instance, should try to give him yesterday's free lunch if it's a show like Duffy's Tavern. And Mr. Ripley would say, well, absolutely not. He says, I collect things that are of some value to people. He says, for instance, I have on my person the shrunken head of Cleopatra when she was 60 years old. And the fellow like Archie would say, oh, that's nothing at all. That's an everyday occurrence. He says, I have on my person the shrunken head of Cleopatra when she was only 16. Drunken joke, too, when it was
19: true. Mr. Stern?
14: Well, he might try a switch on this. We did on Abbott and Costello. The comic could say to Ripley, I have something here that's an oddity that you may be interested in. It's my latest invention, a cake of soap that's 8 feet long and 6 feet wide. And Ripley says, a cake of soap that's 8 feet long and 6 feet wide? He says, how do you pick it up and lather yourself? He says, you don't. You just sit on it and slide up and down.
19: Mr. Peele?
0: Well, any listener to the Duffy's Tavern type of show would feel this is a reminiscent sort of a thought. Ripley, as he sits there, would say, just a minute. I see something right here in the tavern that looks like it might be a real oddity. There's an antique over there in the corner, that old parlor organ. That must be hundreds of years old. And he'd say, oh, no, you can't take that. That belongs to the boss. Oh, no, that's the organ that played the wedding march when the boss was married. And he has a sentimental attachment for it. He says, he has? He says, yes. He likes to come in here every Saturday night and kick it.
19: Mr. Stern?
14: Well, the comedian could say, you know, I'm not trying to con you into anything. I really don't need any money. I'm not trying to sell you anything because, well, I don't know if you know it, but I have a ranch with 50,000 cows and one bull. And Ripley said, you must be very independent. And the comic says, not as independent as that bull.
0: Well, he might try to sell him something unusual. He'd say, I have an uncle who's got a wife that might be a believe it or not for you, Bob. He says, my uncle's wife is about the fattest woman in our town. It's in Ashland, Wisconsin. It's a little town up in Wisconsin. She's so fat, she weighs 437 pounds. In fact, she's such a fat woman, when her husband walks down the street with her, all the neighbors accuse him of leading a double wife.
15: I had a thought. You say Ripley is interested in the things around the tavern, and Archie says, look over there. Maybe you'd be interested in that fella. Biggest eater in the world. He said, look at him. He just ate 9 cheese sandwiches, 12 pieces of cake, 12 bowls of clam chowder, and 108 frankfurters. And Ripley says, yeah, but what's he eating so fast for? Archie says, he's in a hurry. He's got to get home to dinner.
19: Mr. Murray?
17: I have a Bromo Seltzer joke for his joke.
19: Well, good. Let's have it. I think we can use it.
17: No, it didn't come off. Mr. Peele.
19: It didn't come off. Mr. Stern.
14: I think it's time Sidney said something nice about Cantor.
19: Would you like to?
0: Well, you might get a phone call from Cantor. He says, I've got an oddity that you might want to buy to Bob. And Bob says, what kind of an oddity is he? Well, I happen to know of a certain family. He says, this one family, he says, the father is the first man in the world to jump out of an airplane without a parachute at 1,000 feet. And the mother was the first woman to jump out of an airplane without a parachute at 2,000 feet. And there's a sister in the family. She was the first girl to jump out of an airplane without a parachute at 3,000 feet. And the brother, tomorrow, he's going to jump out of an airplane without a parachute at 5,000 feet. And Ripley says, but why? He said, well, the poor kid, he's got no family. What's he got to live for?
19: No more thoughts. All right, then I think that rounds out a good rough draft of a script based on the outline sent in by Bob Believe It or Not Ripley. Before we conclude our comedy writing session on the air, I'm sure our listeners would be interested in hearing about some behind-the-scenes experiences with the famous comedians that you have written for. Do you have an anecdote, any one of you, that you'd care to tell? Mr. Murray.
17: Well, here's one about Red Skelton. You know, Red's a camera buggy. He loves to buy cameras, motion picture still cameras and everything. And he'll go by a window and he'll see a camera and he's got to buy it right now. Well, one day he was with his manager and he spotted a camera in a little store over here on Vine Street, local street. And he said, I've spent my allowance this week. Could you loan me a little to buy this camera? And the manager says, absolutely not, Red. He says, I want to teach you one thing. He said, there are a lot of things more important than money. And Red says, that's what I mean. I want to buy every one of them.
19: Mr. Stern?
14: Well, this story is about Lou Costello. You know, Lou has this wonderful Junior Youth Foundation located here in Los Angeles, and it fights juvenile delinquency and helps impoverished children. And last Christmas, I went down there with Lou, and he decided to play Santa Claus. And he was dressed up as Santa Claus, and he was interviewing the kids and finding out what they wanted. And one little kid came up to him, and he said, I want an electric train, a bicycle, skate. Don't you think you better write this down? And Lou said, no, go ahead, tell me, go ahead. And the kid said, well, I want an electric train, bicycle, skates, a paint set, toys. He said, don't you think you better write this down? Lou said, no, go ahead and tell me. He said, well, I want an electric train, bicycle, skates, radio, paint set, toy soldiers, baseball bat, a rector set, an airplane set. And Lou said, fine, young man, I'll see that you got it. Get it. Well, the kid went back to the end of the line, and about 20 minutes later, he came up before Lou again. And Lou said, yes, young man, what do you want? And the kid said, see, I told you to write it down.
0: Well, a very unusual incident happened when I was in New York. I was writing for Cantor in New York, and he became ill, unfortunately, and he couldn't go on 1 week. And so Rudy Valley, who's a very gracious person, flew down from his lodge in Maine and offered to go on for Cantor. So Cantor said, how much do you want, Rudy? And Rudy was very nice. He said, no, Eddie, oh, no. I wouldn't think of taking anything. Well, Eddie is a very nice guy, and he won't, you know, he's awfully generous, so he said, just a minute. He said, I'm not going to put up with this. He called his producer, Vic Knight. He said, Vic, you go and find out what Rudy Valley wants. Vic said, but Rudy's a rich man. He said, everybody wants something. He says, find out. So Vic went over, and he found out that Rudy was interested in a boat. So he told Eddie. Eddie said, a boat. To Eddie, he lived in New York all his life. A boat was a rowboat in Central Park. You know, he says, get him the boat and send me the bill. That's wonderful. Very generous of him. So the following week, they sent the boat to Valley. They sent the bill for the Cantor. The bill was for a cabin cruiser, $15,000. Cantor got the bill, and the next day they had to get somebody else to do the broadcast. He fainted.
20: That's what happened. Mr. Price.
21: Well, this isn't exactly an anecdote. It's a story that Bob tells that when he was first in vaudeville, and he was had a couple of writers with him, and they were a little happy. And they came, they were celebrating a good show once, and they came to this stop, they were on tour, and they came into this hotel, and the two guys came into the lobby, it was late at night, and they said, we want a room together, we have to work together, but we've got to have twin beds, understand? The clerk says, okay, they pay him, he gives the bellboy the key, the bellboy takes him upstairs, shoves him, they're real happy, shoves him into the room, and it's dark, and they both flop in one of the twin beds. And they lay there a while, and pretty soon, one of them says, say, Howard, we paid for twin beds, didn't we? And the guy says, yeah, Norton, we did. He said, what's wrong? He said, is somebody in bed with me? And Norton says, you know, there's somebody in bed with me, too. What are we going to do about it? Howard says, well, he cheated us. We paid our money. Throw the guy out. These are our beds. We paid for them. It's okay. So they start wrestling in the bed. They wrestle back and forth. And pretty soon, Norton throws Howard out, bang, right on the floor. Howard lies there on the floor a while. He looks up and he says, hey, Norton, how'd you do? Norton says, great. I threw my guy out like that, nothing. So how'd you do? Norton says, not so good. My guy was too tough. He threw me out. Says, what am I going to do? Norton says, ah, what's the difference? Come on, get in bed with me.
19: Well, fine. That brings us to the end of our second meeting of the Comedy Writers Show. Join us again next week for another session when our comedy writers will joke up an outline sent in by Ray Milan. This is Ben Brady saying goodnight for the Comedy Writers and the Comedy Writers Show.
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0: you. Thank you very much. Good day. Good day, ladies and gentlemen. And not only do we wish you a good day, but we would also like to wish you a Merry Christmas.
1: Merry Christmas,
0: everybody. Now, without wishing to be too sentimental, I'd like to wish a Merry Christmas to my best friend.
1: He never forgets.
0: My number one buddy.
1: You hear that? Number one buddy.
0: And Merry Christmas, Charlie.
1: Who's Charlie?
0: I hope you're listening in, Charlie. Good old Charlie.
1: Charlie? Who's Charlie? Charlie.
0: Do you know what I like most about Christmas?
1: Charlie?
0: No. The way people give one another presents.
1: I must admit, that is nice.
0: They give one another presents.
1: I've heard about that.
0: Yes. They say, Merry Christmas, and then they swap presents.
1: It's a very old custom. Mm. And speaking of very old customs, how are you?
0: Well, it isn't so much the present, it's just that you like to feel that you haven't been forgotten. Especially if it's a friend.
1: Yes. It's the thought that counts.
0: Exactly.
1: Look at his little face now. Do you know who you remind me of when you've got that look on your face?
0: Who?
1: Lena Zabaroni. You do?
0: Oh, come on.
1: Standing there now, you look exactly like Lena Zabaroni in a trouser suit. Only not quite as tall.
0: You've forgotten to buy me a present, haven't you?
1: It isn't that I've forgotten. It's those store detectives that got eyes like hawks. How could I? How could I forget you? Pardon?
0: No, what's that?
1: How could I forget you? I see your lead hanging there behind the door, and I think good old Ernest Walk is this afternoon.
0: As I was saying, Christmas, the time when people exchange presents.
1: Now turn around, close your eyes, and don't open them till I say ready.
0: I won't.
1: No peeping.
0: Brownie's honour.
1: Well, that's good enough for me. You can turn around now. Merry Christmas, old friend.
0: What's this?
1: Your Christmas present. I bought you a pair of socks.
0: You didn't buy these socks. They're still warm.
1: Just stand them up on the floor. They'll be all right.
0: You took them off when I turned my back.
1: I was airing them for you. It's not way to catch a cold.
0: Of all the rotten, mean tricks.
1: At least I gave you a flaming present, didn't I? I did give you something, even if it was only a pair of socks. What have I had from you? Nothing. All I got was good old Charlie. Who the hell Charlie is, I don't know. I didn't forget you, though, did I?
0: Well, Merry Christmas, Eric.
1: Pardon?
0: Merry Christmas, Eric.
1: What's this?
0: My little Christmas gift to you. Merry Christmas. Open it.
1: Is it that spider that escaped a couple of months ago?
0: Course not. Open it. Go on.
1: I can't wait. It's a pocket watch.
0: I hope you like it.
1: It's beautiful. I don't know what to say now. I feel awful. I gave you those old socks.
0: Well, let's forget it, shall we? As you said, it's the thought that counts, Eric. Thanks for the old socks.
1: I feel ashamed now.
0: Don't feel ashamed. I mean, hey, that's a nice tie you're wearing.
1: Say no more. Don't say another word. It's yours. I can't get over this watch.
0: Yeah, it's a lovely watch. And it's a musical watch.
1: A musical watch. Mm. You can have my shoes as well. Here's my shoes. A musical watch.
0: Thank you very much.
1: It must have cost a fortune.
0: You know, Eric, I've known you a good many years. And, hey, I like those trousers you're wearing.
1: They're yours. I'll take them off now. They're yours. You can have them.
0: Oh, yes. There are a lot of things I'd like to say to you, especially at Christmas.
1: Well, hurry up, because I'm freezing in these underpants.
0: I don't want to sound too sentimental. The little tune that watch plays says it all for me. Go on, open the back.
1: I feel ashamed.
0: No, open the back of the watch.
1: Right, I'm opening the back now, aren't I? Very funny. Give us back your pants.

0: Good morning. A lot of people have said that to me, so it must be true.
1: You're looking for something in particular.
0: Aren't we all in this life? Is it not true that we go through life with each of us searching for that elusive something in particular? You will come to realize as you get older, miss, that one of these days...
1: Can I help you?
0: I'm looking for a shop that sells car accessories.
1: Then I can help you.
0: You mean you know where there is such a shop?
1: Look about you. My shop is full of car accessories.
0: Excellent. What time do you open?
1: We opened for business 2 hours ago.
0: Even better. Save me waiting outside. I take it that you are...
1: Car accessories.
0: An unusual name. I would like a fitment for my wife's car.
1: What make?
0: She's female. If you want a wife, they're the best kind, I'm told.
1: Exactly what is it that you're after?
0: She often asks me that in the same tone, and I'm afraid to tell her.
1: Fitment for your wife's car?
0: Motorhorn. Motorhorn for the bullnose Morris.
1: A bullnose Morris?
0: No, the wife's a bullnose. Maiden name Morris. Don't know what the make of the car is.
1: And you want a motorhorn for her car?
0: It's her birthday tomorrow, and if I buy her a new motorhorn, she'll be as happy as a Chinese nudist with a 4-foot-long pigtail. I still haven't worked that one out.
1: What make is the car?
0: Mini.
1: A mini car.
0: Well, it was a 25-foot-long saloon until she drove it into a brick wall.
1: Now it's a mini.
0: Yes, and she's a bullnose.
1: If you'll come this way, sir. Now, as you can see, I have a wide range.
0: You want to lay off the potatoes? You have no objection to me trying one or two of these motorhorns, have you?
1: No! Not at all, not at all. If you'll excuse me while I attend to the customer who's just come in.
0: Oh, it might be James Hunt for a couple of L plates.
1: Yes, madam?
2: Good morning.
1: A lot of people have said that, so it must be true. Can I help you?
2: I hope so, because I am in a bit of a mess.
1: Well, you've come to the right place.
2: Well, I was driving about 100 yards down the road from here when I lost my...
1: Leave those alone, sir, please.
0: I'm terribly sorry. Just messing about, that's
1: yes.
0: All.
1: I beg your pardon, madam.
2: I lost my...
1: That's most unusual.
2: If you could replace my... I'd be most grateful, because without my... I won't be able to visit my husband, who is in hospital. He had an operation this morning, and they removed his... And without his... I won't be able to have any... And if I'm not having my... He'll go somewhere else to get his.
1: I wouldn't like to go somewhere else for my.
2: Then you can help me.
1: Of course, you have a choice. That one or that one.
2: Do you know the difference between and?
1: No, what is the difference?

0: I'll take that one. Good morning.
1: A lot of people have said that, so it must be true.
2: Charming lady.
1: Did you have to make all that noise?
2: Well, I found the one I want. How much is it?
1: £10.
2: £10? You know what you can do, don't you?
1: What?

0: As it is Christmas, we wanted a guest star who was a bit special.
1: I brought them.
0: Brought what?
1: My collection of cigarette cards.
0: I'm not interested in cigarette cards. I'm introducing the guest.
1: Oh, he's in the BBC canteen, having artificial recreation.
0: Recreation?
1: Yes.
0: You mean respiration. Recreation is when you have fun.
1: He's no mug.
0: Oh.
1: I'll talk to him. He'll be in there about 2 hours. He's talking to Wigan Roney.
0: Oh.
1: I've got some belting cigarette cards here in this album.
0: Where?
1: Stars of the silver screen, films, radio, and wireless.
0: Oh, yeah, who's he then?
1: This one here?
0: Yeah.
1: Only one of the greats of the silver screen and films as well as motion pictures.
0: Well, let's have a look at it.
1: I'll read it.
0: Oh.
1: I'll read it. Well. It says, Douglas Fairbanks Sr. He took the part of D'Artagnan at short notice after it had been refused by the late and great Ernie Wise.
0: Yeah. Now, I know it doesn't say that.
1: Now, this fellow was popular, a great favourite with the Debs in the early 20s. A popular crooner of popular songs. The late and great Vince Hill. Hello, Ernie.
0: I'm sorry about the introduction, Vince.
1: How are you, Vince?
2: Well, considering I'm the late Vince Hill, not too bad. How long have you been collecting cigarette cards?
1: Since my childhood days.
2: Oh, since last week.
0: Hey, I like that, Vince. I'm forcing it a bit, but I liked it. It was a good one, that was. I love it when guests come out with jolly wheezers like that. Hey, that was good, wasn't it, Eric, eh?
1: Yeah, yeah,
2: thanks. That's a nice looking set of cards, Eric.
1: Issued years ago with a cigarette called Black Cat.
2: Black Cat?
1: 20 Black Cat a day my grandfather smoked before he fell off the wall.
0: Well, as I said before, this is a Christmas show and we wanted a really big star.
1: And I must say, Vince, it was nice of you to step in at such short notice.
0: Nice.
1: We tried to get Al Bowley, but the phone must be out of order. However...
0: Look, will you give it a rest? The next few minutes are all yours, Vince. What's it going to be?
2: If it takes forever.
1: Yeah, well, it says on my card here... It says, Vince Hill first sang this popular melody at the Cavity Parry in 1922. It was such a success that it was replaced by the late and great Ernie Wise.
0: No, I didn't say that.
1: It says that.
0: Now, get off, will you? All yours, Vince.

0: Do you know, Eric, this will be the first time that we've invited Anne Hamilton to our flat for Christmas dinner.
1: It isn't, is it?
0: Yeah.
1: I've invited her around a couple of times for a tussle on the settee, but she'd always said no.
0: Not surprised. I don't like that foreign food either.
1: This is going to be a treat, this is, huh?
0: How do you know what you're doing with that Christmas dinner? I mean, and I bought that chicken myself.
1: The first time in your life that you've ever been out looking for the bird. I'll tell you what.
0: What?
1: These peas are a bit big.
0: They're sprouts.
1: Oh.
0: You do know how to cook a Christmas dinner, I hope.
1: Stop worrying. We've got the lot this year. Chicken, peas, sprouts, roast potatoes.
0: A bit of a change from sardines on toast, isn't it?
1: Remember those days in the digs when we were doing pantomime?
0: Yeah.
1: Which pantomime was that? Forgotten it now, oh yes. Cat in the chemist's shop.
0: Cat in the chemist's shop?
1: Yeah.
0: Puss in boots.
1: That was the one. Yeah.
0: All I ask is don't ruin the dinner, that's all I ask.
1: I won't ruin anything. I've seen it done with Danny Craddock on television.
0: Who?
1: Danny Craddock.
0: Fanny Craddock.
1: Is he? He must have shut the oven door too quick then. How do you like your potatoes, then?
0: On a plate.
1: Sit down.
0: What's the matter?
1: Is that it? That's your Christmas joke, is it?
0: Yeah.
1: You promise me you won't do another one now till next Christmas?
0: No.
1: There's a good lad.
0: Never mind the jokes. Just keep your eye on that Christmas dinner.
1: Stop worrying. I've got this cookery business off to a tea urn.
0: A tea urn?
1: I love that guy. I haven't done it for a few weeks now.
0: Who got the wishbone last year?
1: I did.
0: Make a wish?
1: Yeah.
0: Did he come true?
1: No, you're still here.
0: Thanks very much. Hey, Eric.
1: What?
0: Mistletoe.
1: Mistletoe.
0: I'm going to kiss Anne under the mistletoe.
1: Yeah, dirty little devil. Go on, then. Hang it up under the table. Go on.
0: That'll be Anne.
1: Princess or Hamilton?
0: Let her in.
1: Why can't you let her in?
0: Because I'm pumping up these balloons. It's easy.

0: These little pumps?
1: Yeah.
0: Remember last year when you blew them up yourself?
2: Yeah.
0: And your back stud shot off and broke the mirror?
2: Just open the
0: door. And the one that burst and it blew your wig off. And it landed in next door's back garden and the old lady came out and gave it a saucer of milk.
2: You remember that? I don't remember all that.
0: I was lucky too.
2: Look, will you let the girl in?
0: First, a Yuletide poem.
2: Oh, no.
0: In Scotland at Christmas, the men cringe and wilt because they hang their holly inside their kilt. What do you think of that?
2: Look, open the door. I mean, if she waits much longer, we'll have to give her an Easter egg.
0: Right. Hello, Anne.
3: Hello, Eric.
0: Are they our presents?
3: Yes.
0: Thank you. Good night.
2: Don't be so rude. Let her in.
0: Yes. I'm sorry about that, Anne. Merry Christmas, Anne.
3: Merry Christmas, Eric.
0: Happy New Year.
3: Happy New Year.
0: All the best for Pancake Tuesday. And a jolly Whit Monday.
2: Will you stop pestering Anne?
0: What?
2: Merry Christmas, Anne.
3: Merry Christmas, Ernie.
0: Now, if you take his legs, we'll lift him onto the settee. We might have to cut off his armbands.
2: Look, will you stop trying to be funny and watch our Christmas dinner?
0: Hey, those parcels, are they our presents?
3: Yes.
0: Let's have them then.
2: Look, I've told you once, don't be rude. Is that big one for me?
3: Yes. I was going to buy you some aftershave lotion, only Eric told me you haven't started shaving yet.
2: That's right.
0: He does his legs once a month when he goes to Scotland Country Mountain.
3: I hope you like that little gift, Ernie. Eric suggested you might like it.
2: Thank you very much, Anne.
0: He's all excited, he is now.
2: Well,
0: he loves Christmas, you know.
2: I'm all excited.
0: Yes. He hung his sock up last night.
3: He didn't.
0: Honest.
3: What happened?
0: Well, he woke up this morning and all the grapes have dropped off the wallpaper.
3: Do you like your present, Ernie?
2: Yes, thank you, Anne. Just what I wanted. A wig block. Trust you to suggest something like this.
0: You've got to keep it somewhere. You've got somewhere now, haven't you? It frightens me to death in the mornings, lying across my face. She was going to buy you an action man. Well, I told her not to, because the bigger than you are.
3: This is for you, Eric.
0: A tie?
3: Put it on.
2: Let me do the knot-up.
0: A tie?
3: Blue and white stripes. Don't you like it?
0: Yes.
2: Hey, come here.
0: What?
2: We forgot to buy Anna a present.
0: All the shops are closed.
2: A quandary.
0: She wouldn't ride a motorbike, would she?
2: All the rushing about and worrying about the Christmas dinner, we forgot all about the present for Anne. I mean, difficult this, isn't it?
0: Leave it to me. We'll have to use a little bit of tact. You leave it to me.
2: All right.
0: Anne?
3: Yes?
0: We forgot to buy you a Christmas present.
2: He's only kidding. I mean, you have got a present for Anne, haven't you, Eric?
0: Present?
2: Present Anne. For Anne, yes.
0: Yes. Would you like a blue and white tie?
2: No. Just giving you that.
0: A beautiful present. We had this chair by the table.
2: Mm.
0: It's a bit difficult to wrap, so we've left it as it is. All the best, many of them, and all you wish yourself and yours.
3: Thank you. It's just what I've always wanted.
0: Well, there you are. I mean, not many people get chairs given to them at Christmas, do they?
2: Something different.
3: Yes.
0: Right, well, sit down and see if it fits. It's genuine cedar wood.
3: Cedar wood?
0: Well, when the paint chips away, you can see the wood. I'll tell you about that. I saw it in a Christmas cracker.
2: Look, you attend to the dinner while I get Anne a drink.
3: Can I help with the dinner, Eric?
0: Please, Anne. A woman's place is in the oven. This is something special. It's all Gordon Blue stuff, this.
3: Gordon Blue?
0: I'm not surprised the way he was blowing those balloons up.
3: Have you put new 5 pence pieces in the pudding?
0: No, unhygienic, putting money in. So we thought that, didn't we, Anne?
2: Yeah, we did, we thought that.
0: Yes, I have a much better idea.
3: What was that?
0: I put luncheon vouchers in. You might want a meal after you finish here.
2: Do you know they're having their duff on the beach in Australia now?
0: You be careful what you say in front of this lady.
2: Would you like a drink, Anne?
3: I'd love one.
2: Soda or ice?
3: Ice would be perfect.
0: You don't put ice in beef tea.
2: Beef tea? Proper drink, this is. Do you want one, Alec?
0: Too busy doing the cooking.
2: Oh.
0: Got to be right, this has.
2: Well, bottoms up.
0: I'm warning you. Watch your language.
2: I've got the cup hooks. The cup hooks.
0: Now try and control yourself.
3: Please, can I help you with the cooking, Eric?
0: No, sit on your present and leave this to me. This has got to be right, this has.
2: How's the chicken coming along?
0: Fine.
3: Where do you keep the salt?
0: In the cellar. In the cellar. Hey, no, I had two crackers that year.
2: Can I chop you up, Anne?
0: I won't tell you again.
2: Hey, this is what I call a drop of good stuff, this is.
0: If I were you, I'd go into the next room now. Any second, he'll go to roll me over. Unexpurgated.
3: Is Ernie a bit...
0: I'm afraid so. It turns nasty when he's had a few.
3: Oh, not
0: well,
3: Ernie.
0: No, it turns very nasty. You wouldn't believe he was the same man when he's had a few. We'll go upstairs in a minute and punch Teddy all round the room.
2: Oh, this is number one.
0: Stop that, Ernie.
2: The fun... Stop, Do you know what that song's called, Anne?
3: Roll me over.
2: If you want me to.
0: Sit down and pull yourself together. You know what he's drinking, don't you?
3: No, what?
0: You won't believe this of Ern. The little Ern we all respect and admire.
3: What's he drinking?
0: You won't tell anyone.
3: Cross my heart.
0: He wears one of them as well.
3: What is he drinking?
0: Shock you, this will. Ginger wine.
3: Ginger wine?
0: Every Christmas he goes mad with ginger wine. He gets through 3 dozen bottles every Christmas.
3: 3 dozen bottles of ginger wine?
0: Gets it wholesale from Danny LaRue.
2: There is nothing like a dame, nothing in the world. How long will dinner be?
0: 4 inches, it's a sausage.
2: Hey, that's a good one. That's a good one. Right, how long will dinner be? You can get cedarwood. Where am I? Wait a minute, I've had too much to drink.
0: This is ginger wine, he's gone to his
2: legs. Yes.
0: Look at him, he's walking about like Angela Rippon.
3: Yes. Shall I put the plates on the table, Eric?
0: Where else?
2: Anne, do you want to pull my cracker?
0: We're having none of that.
2: There is nothing like a day.
0: Do you want potatoes, Anne?
3: Yes, please.
0: Potatoes coming up and done, if I may say, to perfection.
3: Are they in Edwards?
0: No, they're ours. I'll get the rest of the food.
3: I'm really looking forward to this.
2: And so am I.
0: Here we are.
2: What's this?
0: Our Christmas dinner.
2: You haven't cooked a thing. This is all in tins.
0: Well, isn't everything these days? You're canned.
2: No? Is this the best you can do?
3: Now, boys, please. Really, I adore tinned potatoes and tinned peas.
2: Ah, shut up, you. Silly old moo.
0: I told you it gets nasty, didn't I? After 2 drinks, it gets nasty.
2: Crawling all over the place, you're just saying that. He's ruined everything he has. And what about the chicken? I suppose you've ruined that as well. Is it done yet?
0: I'll have a look. Almost.

We get along so easily. Don't you agree? We like each other's company. Don't you agree? When you stop to consider how close we

0: Will you have the polo, dear Liza? Dear Liza, will you have the polo, dear Liza? Polo.
1: How very kind of you, dear Henry. I most certainly will. I'll have three or four or maybe more.
0: But you take me old tube.
1: Because they happen to be my tube of polo, dear Henry. Have one. Mm.
2: 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Now top brass at Orvis tell me they want an alternative. Still with same wheat germ goodness, but a bit softer like and less crusty. I told them I'm too old to change me ways now. I'll put one at Lads onto it. Very nice, young Harold. If you like that sort of thing.
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0: In keeping with the policy of the Stan Freberg Show, which goes everywhere, sees everything, does everyone, Mr. Freberg has just completed a very dangerous assignment.
1: Freberg, I said to myself, for indeed that was my name. Freberg, why don't you get an interview with the abominable snowman?
0: You mean to say that dreadful creature of the high Himalayas?
1: The same.
0: And you actually got an interview with one of these ape-like monsters.
1: This tape will tell. The only previously recorded information on the abominable snowman comes from Dr. Hugo Spank of Cornell University, who went high in the Himalayas to do research on the subject. The only thing the good doctor had to say about the abominable snowman was... Now, we felt that this was not too informative, and CBS Radio felt it was below standard as far as broadcast quality was concerned. So I went up and got the interview myself. It went something like this. This is Stan Freberg speaking high in the Himalaya Mountains in northern India. I'm standing next to this particular gentleman, creature, what is it you are there?
2: A little of each, Stan, actually.
1: A little
2: of each, that's right.
1: I see, then you are the abominable...
2: Snowman, that's right. I never cared for that word abominable too much, Stan. You mind if I call you Stan?
1: No, not at all.
2: Well, I never cared for abominable, but it's the nearest word translated from the original Hindustani, which was Abhamanuya Mayo, which means the hairy one with the big feet.
1: Yeah, I can see it lost something in the translation. I was noticing your...
2: Noticing my sneakers there, were you?
1: Quite large, yeah. What are they, about 12?
2: What, are you kidding? 12? They're size 23.
1: That's pretty big.
2: Well, it's functional design, you know. You ever try to walk on snow with ballet slippers? Roller skates?
1: Well, yeah, don't you have a little bit of trouble buying them? I mean...
2: Well, I just can't walk into any old store and buy them. No, I have them specially made up for me.
1: Well, where do you get them?
2: Well, when I don't have the chance to drop by Abercrombie and Fitch, I send up to Spalding. They make them up for me. I have them in four colors, the white, the red, the pink, and the orange. I'm wearing the orange today.
1: Oh, that's very nice.
2: Well, that's the particular ensemble I picked out today.
1: Oh, it's not much of an ensemble, is it? I mean, it's just the shoes.
2: Well, it's an ensemble to me, yeah. Some of us aren't too well off as others.
1: Well, I didn't mean to hurt your feelings.
2: Oh, that's all right.
1: It's all right?
2: Yes, it is.
1: Okay.
2: Okay.
1: All right.
2: All right.
1: Fine.
2: Fine.
1: Just, what is it you do for a living? Do you terrorize the mountain?
2: That's right. I terrorize the mountain climbers who come up here. That is my trade, and I am proud of it.
1: Is it hard work? You have to do a lot of training?
2: Well, I don't think everybody can do it, you know. They don't have the hair for it, for one thing.
1: Or the sneakers. Say, you're quite tall, you know. What are you, about 8, 9 feet?
2: No, I measure in around 10 and a half, buddy.
1: 10 and a half feet tall? That's pretty tall.
2: You think I'm tall, you should see my brother. He jumped center for Abominable State.
1: Oh, I'm sorry, I missed him. Have you had a pretty good day's work today?
2: No, it hasn't been too hard today so far, no.
1: What was that again? you done much terrorizing?
2: No, not too much today.
1: Well, I wonder if you could give us a demonstration before we sign off of whatever it is you do
2: to terrorize the mountain climbers? Certainly.
1: Well, what would you like me to do?
2: Well, just turn your back there and close your eyes. Close your little eyes, and I sort of sneak up behind you and let fly with one.
1: Let fly with one what?
2: Never you mind, just turn your back.
1: Well, I think I have a...
2: Never mind, just turn your back, please. No peeking.
1: All right.
2: Don't you open those eyes now.
1: I won't.
2: All right. I'll just sneak up behind you now, tippy toe. Which is hard with my feet. Here I come now.

0: here tonight, Stanley? Hey, that white hair is very becoming. Cuts off your ruddy complexion. Very nice.
1: Gee, that was effective. Well, as I see, our time is up.
0: Oh, that's a shame. Sure you don't have time for a quickie before you hit the pike?
1: No, I really don't.
0: Well, if you'll forgive me, I gotta get back to work. I see a mountain climber over there by the edge.
1: Well, nice meeting you.
0: Nice meeting you, Stan.
1: Nice to see a man happy in his work.

0: Thank you. And now one of the dramatic scenes we know you've been waiting for. The lights on the stage go down, leaving but one spotlight on our announcer, Burnside Mantle.
1: Thank you. Great moments in history. But what was the story behind those moments? Time is 1862. The place, a small upstairs room in a little house in Frederick, Maryland. An army in gray is moving into town. Moving, moving like a flowing flannel river. We hear a man who...
2: All right. All right, Barbara Fritchie. Here's the flag. Now stick the old gray head out the window.
3: You give me the money, then I'll stick the old gray head out the window.
0: So much for history. Outraged history lovers may write me care of CBS Radio, Hollywood, California.
4: Stan.
0: If you ladies and gentlemen could see her, you would know that that is the voice of Peggy Taylor.
4: Thank you, Stan. Say, that business about Barbara Fritchie, you don't believe it, do you?
0: Oh, well, we know. We were just funning, you know.
4: You were just what?
0: Funning.
4: That's what I thought you said.
0: I do the best I can with the words I get, you know.
4: Well, I say this is a nice studio,
0: yeah,
4: you know?
0: Yeah, it is kind of a nice studio. And CBS Radio has sort of turned our studio into a home away from home, as it were.
4: Why, that's very nice now. But, you know, I've never seen a studio with rows of overstuffed chairs for the musicians like this.
0: Yes. Well, it's homey, you know.
4: Oh, it sure is. Rugs on the floor and pictures on the wall and a big dog lying in front of the fireplace.
0: That's Billy May.
4: Well, you know what fooled me was the stick in his mouth.
0: That's the way he conducts. Ladies and gentlemen, Peggy Taylor.

0: Ladies and gentlemen, still in line with our policy, the Stan Freberg program is still going everywhere, seeing everything, doing everyone. Take it away, Field Man Leroy Strattle at Mount Rushmore, South Dakota, the scene of the great presidential statues.
1: Field Man Leroy Strattle here at Mount Rushmore, South Dakota. Will you knock off the bird calls, please, Mrs. Prill?
2: Oh, I beg your pardon.
1: Yes. I'm standing in the shade of George Washington's nose, along with Mrs. Hagmire Prill, who you just heard from, a sculptress of Duluth, who is about to carve a new statue. Is that correct?
2: I hope to kick a pig in the face. It's correct.
1: Well, nothing I like better than a good old colloquial expression.
2: Well, how'd you like a good old fat lip?
1: Yes. Well, Mrs. Prill, would you like to tell the folks why you're such an unusual sculptress?
2: Oh, yes.
1: I
2: carve statues out of a good many things.
1: Such as?
2: Soap, paraffin, wax, lard, anything.
1: Soap, paraffin, wax, lard, eh?
2: They can hear me.
1: Well, yes. Well, how did it start? How did it all start?
2: Yes, well, I started carving little individual rosebuds out of soap for my dinner parties. Back in Grand Rapids, you know.
1: Yes, I see.
2: Well, everyone complimented me on them. Someone ate one, so I had to change my material. Oh, he did froth pretty good, though.
1: All of a lather, eh? Yes. Well, how did the idea for a big statue come about?
2: Well, a friend of mine, Gladys Baumberger, you know her.
1: No, I don't believe I do.
2: Oh, well, she lives down the block. She's a lovely girl.
1: I'm sure she is. We have to move right along.
2: Yes, I hate her, but she's a lovely girl. Well, anyway, she had this lawn tea, and I was asked to carve some little decoration. So one night it came to me in a veritable vision. Tiny miniature statues of Mary Margaret McBride carved out of oleomargarine. Oh, they certainly made a hit, if I do say so.
1: Well, I'll bet they made a hit.
2: I just said so. Well, that's how the big idea came about. Yeah. I came to Mount Rushmore Memorial Committee, and here I am.
1: Think of that. Ladies and gentlemen, a 400-foot statue of Mary Margaret McBride carved entirely out of oleomargarine.
3: Phew, that's realistic.
1: Are you planning any more?
2: Well, I told you I was before we went on the air.
1: Oh, yes, of course. And they were a grouping of three?
2: Yes, Mary Margaret McBride, of course.
1: Of course.
2: Wyatt Earp and Fats Domino.
1: Great Americans all. Whoops-a-daisy, I see the sun's coming out, so it's back to Hollywood. Whoops-a-daisy is right, Leroy Straddle, and thank you, Mrs. Prill. Well, I like to think of Mrs. Prill, high on her scaffold there on Mount Rushmore, chipping and chopping away at the margarine of her 400-foot statue. Arrivederci, Mrs. Prill. But as must happen in all variety shows, the scene must change. And we go from the lofty mountain to a quiet living room. Billy, could you give us a little lofty mountain to quiet living room music, please? Oh, boy. Gee, honey, it's great to have an evening at home, huh? Nothing to do but read, take it easy.
4: Oh, I'll say. Boy. And we can use a nice, quiet evening.
1: Yeah. Lucky for us, your mother broke her leg.
4: Boy, I'll say. Well, and good thing, too, that Charlie Adams has the measles.
1: Yeah, no canasta tonight. Oh, boy, this is for me. Oh, no.
4: Oh, no.
1: Don't answer. Let it ring. Let it rain. Why don't they leave us alone?
4: Look, honey, no matter who it is, we're not going out.
1: We're not going out.
4: And don't invite them over.
1: No.
4: Tell them we're sick.
1: I'll just tell them we died. Hello?
5: Hello, Max's Delicatessen. This is Mrs. Snodgrass.
1: No.
5: Will you send up some...
1: No, ma'am, you have a wrong number.
5: A half a pound of salami, a half a pound
1: Madam,
5: of tail of ham.
1: Hey, I'm trying to tell you.
5: A pound of store cheese.
1: I said you have a wrong number.
5: Isn't this Max's Delicatessen?
1: No.
5: What number is this?
1: This is Trafalgar 40598.
5: Trafalgar 40598?
1: Yeah, that's right.
5: Well, I want Trafalgar 45098.
1: Well, this is Trafalgar 40598.
5: You sure this isn't Trafalgar 45098, Max's Delicatessen?
1: No, this is not Max's Delicatessen. I'm sorry.
5: That's funny. I rang Trafalgar 45098.
1: Well, you got a wrong number.
4: Well, who was it, honey?
1: Oh, some dame had a wrong number.
4: Glad it wasn't for us.
1: Yeah.
4: You know, I wouldn't go out tonight to see Davy Crockett raffle Marilyn Monroe.
1: Gee, I think my eardrum is busted. Oh, come on.
4: Well, now, whoever it is, tell him to get lost. Right.
1: Hello?
5: Hello, Max and Delicatessen.
1: Oh, stop.
5: This is not raffle. You send over half a pound of salami.
1: Lady, I told you before, you got the wrong number.
5: What?
1: You got the wrong number.
5: What number is this?
1: This is Trafalgar 40598.
5: Trafalgar 40598?
1: Yeah.
5: You sure this isn't Trafalgar 45098?
1: Look, lady, would I lie to you?
5: Well, that's funny. I dialed Trafalgar 45098.
1: Well, you must have made a mistake somewhere.
5: I did not make a mistake. I dialed TR-45098.
1: Well, you didn't get TR-45098. You got TR-40598.
5: Yeah, but that's the wrong number.
1: That's what I've been telling you.
5: Look, I've been calling Max's Delicatessen for 3 years. Their number's always been Trafalgar 45098.
1: Look, lady, why don't you get the operator to get the number for you?
5: I don't need to ask the operator. I know what the number is.
1: Okay, okay.
3: Gee.
1: An ear for an ear, I always say.
4: What was it?
1: Same thing, the wrong number again.
4: We had quite a long conversation.
1: Yeah, well, she cross-examined me.
4: Well, I'm just glad it wasn't for us, anyway.
1: You're not kidding. Oh, no. Hello?
6: This is the special operator. Is this Trafalgar 40598?
1: Oh, yeah. Yes, indeedy. This is Trafalgar 40598.
6: Just a moment, please. I have a call for you. Is your party?
5: Hello, Mr. Delicatessen.
1: Will you? Wait a minute. I told you before this is not Max's Delicatessen.
5: Is this Trafalgar 40598?
1: Yes. Wait a minute. You don't want Trafalgar 40598. You want Trafalgar 45098.
5: How do you know what number I want?
1: Because you told me so. You said you want Trafalgar 45098, you said.
5: No, I don't. I want Trafalgar 40598. I asked the operator to get it for me.
1: All right. She got it for you, but it ain't the right...
5: Is this Trafalgar 40598?
1: Yes.
5: Well, is Max there?
1: No, Max isn't here.
5: So where is he?
1: How do I know where Max is? I don't even know who Max is!
5: Oh, well, you must be new there!
1: I'm not new here. I am not new here. I have been living here for 8 years.
4: Well, honey, who is it? Who is it?
1: The crazy dame with the wrong number.
5: How dare you say that?
1: Shut up!
5: Oh, how dare you! Harry! Harry, some schnook at Max's Delicatessen
7: is talking to this. Oh, he is, Handy. Give me that phone. I'll fix his wagon.
4: Now, dear... Temper, here, let me talk to
7: you. Now, listen here, you cheap salami slicer. What's the idea of insulting my wife? Why, you ought to come right over there and shove your puss in the liverwort.
4: Oh! Darling, some man on the boat said he's going to shove my puss in liverwort.
1: Oh, he did he? Give me that phone. Listen here, you. What's the big idea insulting my wife?
7: What's the idea of insulting my wife?
1: If your stupid wife would dial the right number, I wouldn't have to insult her.
7: My stupid wife did dial the right number.
1: You're not. She dialed Trafalgar 40598.
7: What number is this?
1: Trafalgar 40598.
7: So it's the right number.
1: It is not the right number. She wants Max's Delicatessen.
7: Well, ain't this Max's Delicatessen?
1: No!
7: Why did you say so?
1: I didn't say so. I told your stupid wife.
7: Now, listen, you crumb. You insult my stupid wife once more? I'll come over there and punch you right in the nose.
1: Yeah? You and who else?
7: Me and my stupid wife.
1: Says you. My wife can lick your wife any day in a week.
4: Honey, what did he say? What did he say?
1: He said he punched me in the nose.
4: Oh, yeah?
1: That's what he said.
4: Will you just give me that phone?
1: Here.
4: I just like to see you punch my husband in the nose.
7: Oh, you think I couldn't do it, eh?
4: Well, you just try it. I'll come over there and I'll punch you and your stupid wife in the nose.
7: That's oh, yeah? Funny. Nobody's going to punch my stupid wife in the nose unless it's me.
5: What did he say?
7: Yeah, it wasn't him. It was that big dumb ox of a wife of his. She said she's going to punch you in the nose.
5: Oh, she did, did she? You give me that phone. Listen, you beat up ragbag. I'd like to see you.
4: Ah, go on. Your mother listens to Crazy Otto.
1: Stop arguing with him. Hang up the phone.
5: I'm going to report you to the telephone company. I'm going to...
1: Shit.
4: Oh, boy. Some people.
1: Well, what's What's the use? I don't feel like reading.
2: Well, I certainly don't.
1: I don't feel like reading.
2: God, but this book wasn't as good as I thought anyway.
1: Yeah. Well?
2: Well?
1: Tell you what, let's call up the Johnsons and see what they're doing.
2: Oh, okay. Sure. Maybe they feel like some canasta.
1: Yeah, maybe. We'll just call the Johnsons up here. That's what we'll do.
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0: Well, let's see. Looking backwards in the show here, we did the great moments in history. Barbara Frietchie, we did the Mount Rushmore out of Oleo Margarine. But just in case there's anyone we haven't offended, perhaps this will tear it.
1: I dream of Jeannie with the light.
0: Hold it.
1: Brown hair.
0: Hold it, please. What are you doing? Okay, hold it, Vapor Girl. Look at that trouble to you like it did in them last guys on Shaboom. How can the kids dance to that jazz? If they can't bop to it, they won't buy the record. You know that. Don't you know that?
2: Yeah.
0: You know that. Now we're going to do rock and roll, Stephen Foster, all right, but we're going to do a rock and roll. Big. 1, 2, 3, 4, 5, 6, 7, 8, 9, 10, Jack, Queen, King. Rock, Genie.
3: Genie with... 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
0: Pretty commercial, huh? I'll tell the world. Okay. 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

0: one pinnier, please. 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Now make it go. 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
1: wake unto me.
0: Come on, you guys. Where are you getting your arrangements from? Abbey rent? You know what Confucius said? 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Want me to tear up your autographed pictures of Hunter Hancock?
2: No!
0: Well, then let's take Beautiful Dreamer again.

down the bay. Any of you older folks hear your Stephen Foster favorites? 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

0: settled in the cold, cold Reebok, Reebok, Japan, pop, flip, boom, boom, boom, pow, pow, kick, kick, boom.
1: Hey, guys, I think this turned out better than the Kerry Jacobs Bond album we did last week.

0: Thank you very much. Well, I see the time is up. We'll all be back next week with new padding on the walls here. Until next week, this is Stan Freberg saying thank you for listening, God bless you, and good night.
1: 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Also in the cast was Marvin Miller. Dan Coverley speaking. 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

0: Sorry, the microphone up there.
1: Right.
0: Yes, a few technical problems to overcome.
1: Yes.
0: But, you know, it's a new station with a new sound. You know, there's bound to be teething problems. You know, we shouldn't be too hard on ourselves.
1: Well, maybe not.
0: But Mary, my wife, she'll be joining us shortly. She's currently in the kitchen, wiping down the surfaces.
1: Hello, Mary.
0: And she'll be coming along very shortly to join the posse. She's me and Ken.
1: Hey!
0: Though, of course, strictly speaking, Ken, you're not part of the posse, because you're the producer. And ideally, you should be behind the serving hatch in the kitchen, taking notes, and enjoying a bit of banter with me, now and again.
1: Yes, right.
0: No, stay where you are, Ken. Stay where you are, because we need you for the next item.
1: Oh.
0: Why suffer in silence?

0: Lovely.
1: That's right.
0: Yes.
1: Because Ken is our very own agony uncle.
0: Mm. Oh, right.
1: Did you not know about this, Ken?
0: No.
1: I told you.
0: Well,
1: anyway, I have a letter here from a gentleman listener who wishes to remain anonymous.
0: No.
1: It's not signed. And he says, dear agony uncle, I'm having problems finding a lady companion.
0: Oh.
1: At the local disco, it's impossible to chat the lasses up because the music's so loud. And although I'm screaming at the top of my voice, they say, speak up, I can't hear you. Well, agony uncle, that's a tricky one, isn't it?
0: Tess,
1: what do you suggest?
0: I've no idea, John.
1: Hey?
0: Because that's my problem. What you know, I wrote that for you to solve. Because I thought you were the agony uncle.
1: Ken? No, how can I be the agony uncle?
0: Well,
1: I'm the DJ. You know, people aren't going to accept my word, are they? You know, you've got specialist knowledge, surely. Otherwise, why else would you be on the programme? Now, come on.
0: All right.
1: We haven't got any more letters, either.
0: No. Well, John.
1: What?
0: Have you got a problem I could solve? Marital problem or anything like that?
1: What do you mean, Ken? No, I haven't.
0: Well, there must be something I can help you with.
1: Oh, yes, Ken, there is. I brush my teeth every morning.
0: Good.
1: And,
0: glad to hear it.
1: When I finish, sometimes there's a white residue on my lips, which I flannel off, you know. But then, mid-morning, I'll catch my reflection in the first aid cabinet mirror, and I'll notice the residue has reappeared.
0: Oh,
1: yeah,
0: I see.
1: Now, what's going on there?
0: Now, you've already wiped your lips at this stage, you say?
1: Yes.
2: Right.
1: Oh. Oh. Hang on, don't sit down yet, love. Hang on.
2: All right.
1: Here comes Mary, no need to be wary. Here comes Mary, here she comes now. Here comes Mary, no appointment necessary. You're welcome, Mary, sit yourself down.
2: Telephone.
1: You're very welcome, Mary.
2: Right.
1: Yeah. It's my great pleasure to introduce Mary Shuttleworth.
0: Come and join us.
1: Who's a regular contributor to the show.
2: Yeah.
1: You've been introduced to Ken, of course.
0: Yes.
1: You live next door to
0: him. Hello, Mary.
2: Hello, Ken.
1: Are you all right on the end there, love? Because,
2: what do you mean?
1: You're causing the cushion to ride up. You're sitting a bit further back.
2: Oh, shut up, Jan.
0: Yes.
2: Come on.
1: All right.
2: Get on with
0: it. Yes, come on, Jan.
1: what are you doing for us first, Mary? Is it job finders?
2: Yeah. No, no.
1: You can do that one if you want.
2: All
1: or
2: right.
1: Local events. Yeah?
2: Yeah. Well, where's your newspaper?
1: Good point, Mary. Eh? Where is it, Ken? You had it last.
0: I didn't, did I?
1: Yes. You did.
2: Oh, goodness sake.
1: Didn't think I did. Do it
0: that way. Back to you.
1: Well,
0: you're sitting on it, Mary.
1: While Ken and Mary try and locate the newspaper, I'll just tell you about an event which I know is happening at this very moment. It's the rehearsal for the youth orchestra, and it's at the Methodist Hall in the annex. I know about this because my son Darren is currently dating a lass called Jasmine, who plays tuba in the orchestra.
0: Found it.
1: Where was it?
0: I was sitting on it. I'm sorry, John.
1: Yeah, you will be. Because, Mary's gone back to the kitchen, Ken. She got fed up. Waiting, you know. And, it's making lots of noise.
0: Yes.
1: Oh, of course, she'll be preparing for cookery tips, which will be coming along in a very, very short while. Stay with us, do. Sir.

0: Ken, you're still with us?
1: Yes.
0: You've only got the sports section, Ken. How can we do local events?
1: Oh.
0: You know, it's not doing sports roundup now.
1: No.
0: Hey, turn it over. Got the front page.
1: Oh.
0: Well, that's fine, Ken, because it's time for the news.
1: Sounds like
0: radio shuttle
1: chopsticks, John.
0: I know it does, Ken. What number is it?
1: Come on, get your act together.
0: And here's the news, read by Kenneth Worthington. That should be an urgent beat, shouldn't it? Never mind. Go on, Ken.
1: Yes. Fumes from cooking chickens caused a false fire alarm at a gents' hostel.
0: Here's another one.
1: An application to subdivide a garden to make room for a single-storey dwelling was turned down at a recent plan. A hedgerow management course is being planned.
0: Ken, can we have a main story, please?
1: All right, John.
0: It's not
1: A calculator, felt pens, and 14 Easter eggs were stolen from a cream Toyota parked overnight on the industrial estate.
0: Really?
1: Hmm.
0: It's not very nice, is it?
1: It isn't.
0: What about a piece of lighter news, Ken, to end the bulletin?
1: Yes. A teenager was very chuffed to be reunited with her purse.
0: That's the kind of story you want to cut. Thank you very much.
1: A purple mitten with a bunny motif was found last Tuesday.
0: No, that's enough. We're finished.
1: I can't do it, John.
0: You've done it, Ken.
1: No.
0: You read the news beautifully.
1: No, I cocked it up.
0: You didn't.
1: I've had no training at all, you know. You've got me doing too many things, John.
0: No.
1: Thought I was just going to be producing.
0: Ken.
1: No, I'm going to sit behind the serving house, John.
0: All right.
1: Take notes.
0: Yeah. Okay, Ken. He's gone very red, and he's sweating profusely. Partly, I think, because his bomber jacket was done right up, and I think that was causing him to speed up too much. But, you know, it's not easy, what Ken was doing. Anyone having a laugh now at Ken's expense? Don't, because it's very, very tricky. And the weather? Well, it's cloudy, but at least it's not raining. I think we'd better have a commercial break.
2: Ladies, give your kitchen the modern look with a single sandwich toaster. Requires slight attention. Attractive shy horse motif on one side and nothing on the other side. Also, small gents mauve cycling top and a quantity of assorted bed linen. Ring now and ask for Ken. Calling all artists! Impresario Ken Worthington now has vacancies on his rostrum for entertainers who display true promise.
0: Hey?
2: If you have a strong command of vibrato, a bubbly personality, and a quick silver wit, then just send a check for £17.
0: I think we've had enough of that one. That's a complete betrayal of trust. I left Ken to compile that. Should be adverts for building societies and the garden centre. And instead, he's busy flogging his own items and plugging his agency, which is not on, because he's got enough artists on his rostrum. Ken! It's a good job he's behind that serving hatch. I'd have his guts for garters.
1: Yes, John? Have you a problem?
0: Yes.
1: It's all going very well from this end.
0: He's doing banter.
1: Now then, sirrah.
0: What?
1: We've had a request for a piece of music, John.
0: Oh.
1: Do you think you can oblige us?
0: Yes.
1: Ducky.
0: No, I do, Ken, because I've got my new song, which I'd like the ladies and gentlemen to hear.
1: Thanks, John.
0: It's all about travel. Which reminds me, Ken, it's time you went and did the travel news.
1: What, from a helicopter?
0: No, from the street, the mobile phone.
1: Right.
0: Thanks, Ken.

0: shouldn't be eating it yet, love. Should be taking me through the ingredients, and I should taste it first. What's going on, love?
1: I'm having my dinner. I'm having my dinner, John.
0: Why, love?
1: Because it's dinner time, that's why.
0: Yes, but...
1: Stupid.

0: I'm having my dinner, John.
1: Why, love?
0: Because it's dinner time, that's why.
1: Yes, but...
0: Stupid.
1: Hey, Mary, please. I've played the jingle. I've got to do the item, love.
0: Well, I don't care, John. You know.
1: What's this one, love, is it? One you made earlier?
0: John, just shut up, sit down and have your dinner.
1: Oh, is that for me, love?
0: Hmm?
1: Oh, Mary's made me a tuna bap with mayo.
0: Hmm.
1: And a few crisps around the edge. I will have it, love, actually, because I'm starving. And I'm quite tired now, because it's hard work running your own radio station.
0: Hmm.
1: Oh, look. Oh, who's that? Ringing when I'm about to have my dinner. Hello?
2: Hello!
1: Oh, Ken, what do you want?
2: Oh, got the travel news, John.
1: I see. Well, can you make it snappy, Ken, because I'm about to have my dinner.
2: All right. It's quiet on our road,
1: yeah.
2: But it's busier on the main road. It's passable with car.
1: Mm. Right. Thank you, Ken.
2: Right. Thank you.
1: Oh, Ken, hang on.
2: What?
1: I'm very interested in your toaster that you're advertising.
2: I'm sorry, John, it's gone.
1: Hey?
2: I sold it to a lollipop lady.
1: No.
2: Mm. Well, it's the power of radio, isn't it, John?
1: Mm.
2: See you later. Bye.
1: Ken,
2: bye,
1: wait. Is the bed linen still available? Or the cycling top? Ken!
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5: Ladies and gentlemen, we're educating Archie. Sooner or later, every boy wants to be the proud owner of a dog, and this week Archie proves that he's no exception.

0: Ah, Archie, my boy, what would you like for Christmas?
1: Well, Bruff, can I have anything I like?
0: Of course, my boy, anything you want. Just name it and you can have it.
1: I want a dog.
0: Archie, I don't think you should have a dog, my boy. I'm sure you wouldn't be able to look after it properly, and it would mean more work for poor old Grimble.
1: Oh, I don't think Grimble would mind, really. I'll call him in and see. A Grimble! A Grimble! Grimble!
2: Yes, you wish to have words with me?
1: Oh, yes, Grimble, I do. Look, I want a dog for Christmas.
2: Oh, why don't you have a turkey like everyone else?
1: No, I want Bruff to buy me a dog as a pet. You wouldn't mind, would you?
2: No, I like dogs. I used to have a dog at home. It was a watchdog.
1: Oh, what did it watch?
2: Television. Oh, go on, Mr. Bruff, buy Archie a little dog. Don't you like dogs, eh?
0: Well, yes, of course I do, but somehow dogs don't seem to like me.
2: Oh, go on. It'd be lovely having a little puppy around the house. You get ever so fond of them.
1: Oh.
2: I was very unhappy when I lost my dog. The police took him away.
1: What for?
2: Beg him.
1: Huh, don't be daft. All dogs sit up and beg.
2: I know, but this one went round with a hat. Terrible trouble. I was fined £5 and the dog had his licence endorsed.
1: Oh, now, come on, Bruff. You said that I could have anything I like for Christmas, and my first choice is a dog.
0: Well, what's your second choice?
1: Jane Mansfield.
0: Oh, that settles it. You better have a dog.
1: Oh, good. Good old Bruff. Oh, I'm going to have a dog.
2: Good. I'll go with Archie and help him to choose one.
0: No, you don't, Grimble. I'll send my secretary, Miss Pearl, come.
2: Oh, why can't I go with them?
0: Because, Grimble, I don't think you're capable of making a good choice.
2: Oh, you're always on at me, you are.
0: Oh, no, I'm not.
2: Yes, you are.
0: I'm not.
2: Yes, you are.
0: I am not.
2: Oh, I hate you.
3: Mm-hmm. I can't see any little dogs in the window.
1: Oh, well, there's bound to be some inside. Come on, let's go in. Come on.
3: Oh, good morning. We'd like to buy a dog.
4: Then you've come to the right place. Just a moment. Quiet! It's true. Drive her around the bend, they will. Now, miss, welcome to Monty's Menagerie. What can I do for you, then?
3: Well, I've brought this young lad in here because he wants a pet.
4: Well, you can use the back room if you like. I'll close my eyes for you.
1: Oh, now don't mess about, Mr. Monty. We're here to do some business with you.
4: Good. Pull up a hedgehog and sit down.
3: Well, perhaps you'd care to show us a selection.
4: Quiet.

0: Don't move. He's got out again. Don't panic, miss. Get back in that cage, go on. Back down. Give me a chair, I'll soon have him back. Go on. Ah, you'll bite me, would you? Back, I say. Go on. That's got him. Lovely little budgie, isn't he, eh?
1: Yes, and look at those colours. Blue, green, and bright red.
0: Yes, it's one of nature's miracles how a little bird like that can grow these lovely colours all on his own.
2: Yes, and may I touch him?
0: Not yet, miss. The paint isn't dry.
1: Oh, now, look, Mr. Monty. I don't want a bird. I want a dog.
0: Dog? Dogs are out of fashion, Nipper. People are going in for unusual pets these days. Now then, do you like snakes?
1: Oh, I don't know. I've never tasted one.
0: We've got a right one here, haven't we? You need a haircut, Nipper. Go and shove your head in the woodpecker's cage.
2: Oh, come on, Mr. Monty. Show us some dogs.
0: No, miss. I've got a better idea. Now, why not buy a couple of crocodiles? Lovely pets they make, and you grow your own handbags.
1: Oh, Mr. Monty, the dogs, come
0: I'm
1: on.
0: I'm sorry, Nipper. There's not one dog in the place.
1: Oh, no. That was a dog, and he's in your back room. Here, come on. Oh, I say. Cool, what a whopper, eh?
0: Yes, he's a bit big. I combed him this morning and three white mice fell out.
2: I've never seen such a big dog. Oh, what breed is he?
0: He's a wild flugelhound. They're trained to hunt flugels, you know.
1: Well, what's a flugel?
0: Nobody knows. That's what makes them wild.
1: Oh, look at him. Oh, he likes me. Oh, here, what's his name?
0: Come Tiny. On,
1: Tiny.
0: Yes, but he's not for sale. He's too valuable to sell.
2: Oh, what a shame. And Mr. Bruff gave me £10 to spend on a dog.
0: Done. Shall I wrap him up or will you ride him home?
1: Oh, jolly good, jolly good. He's mine. Oh, that's wonderful.
0: Oh, while you and the dog get acquainted, I'll see to this other customer.
3: Good morning, Mr. Monty.
1: Why, it's Ronald Chesney. Here, what's he doing in here?
0: I've got a canary that whistles off key. He comes in every day to tune his harmonica.
2: Now, that's not true. Ronald Chesney sounds very nice. If he plays, I'd like to sing.
0: Blimey, another off-key canary. All right, get together, you two.

0: Well, it was great fun having a real live dog all to myself. Yes, I grew to like Tiny more and more every day. But old Bruff, Grimble and Miss Carr were always grumbling about him.
1: Oh, it's no use, Archie. That dog will have to go. It's ruining everything, my boy.
0: But Bruff...
1: Yes, it is. The guard's in a shocking state. He will keep burying old bones.
0: Yes, he's had a go at you twice.
1: That's enough. That's quite enough. That dog's a positive menace. He frightens the life out of the neighbours.
2: And he's always going for the tradesman.
3: That's right. Only this morning he bit the postman in the middle of his early morning delivery. That dog will have to die.
0: Oh, no, please, please don't send him away, please. He'll soon settle down.
1: And there's another thing.
0: I thought there would be.
1: You pander to that dog far too much.
3: Yes, and I have to do all the pandering. Hmm? That dog's so lazy that when he feels happy, I have to push his tail to and fro for him.
2: I don't believe it.
3: It's true. I have to do everything for that dog. It's most embarrassing when he feels in a devilish mood. I have to go and chase cats up a tree for him, and when it comes to feeding him, it's murder.
2: Well, what's so difficult?
3: He's so shaggy, I can't tell which end is which.
0: Oh, well, now that's easy. You hold a bone out to him, and if the end nearest to you doesn't bark, you nip around and give it to the other end. He's quite easy to manage, really is.
1: I don't care, Archie. That dog is going.
0: But, Bruff...
1: Now, look, my boy, I'll buy you a smaller one. Anyway, this one is far too expensive. Costs a fortune to feed.
3: Yes, I spent £15 on dog's meat this week.
1: 15? Is there any money left for our food? Have you spent it all, or will we have to eat horse meat? Answer me that.
3: There isn't. I did, and you already have.
2: Oh, Grimble, don't tell me for the last few days I've been eating horse meat.
3: Well, I thought you might have found out by the way the milkman's horse keeps winking at you.
1: This dog business has gone on far enough. It's quite obvious to me he'll have to go.
0: Oh, Bruff, please let him stay. Just for a few more days. I'll keep him under control. Honest, I will.
1: Oh, well, all right, Archie. You can have just one more chance.
0: Oh, thank you.
1: But, by the way, where is he now, the big skulking brute?
2: He's outside. I can hear him whining.
3: That's not him whining. That's the wind whistling through his whiskers.
1: Well, he's not coming in this house again.
0: Oh, well, he won't. He's in the garage. I tied him to the front of your car.
2: Archie, I thought you said you tied him to the front of the car.
0: Yeah, I did.
1: Well, then how did he get away?
0: Well, I don't... Crikey! Look what's dangling round its neck.
2: What?
0: The radiator.
1: Well, that settles it. That dog must go.
0: Well, knowing that my dear old Tiny had to go, I spent as much time with him as possible. And one day, I found something very strange about him. Oh, I couldn't wait to break the news to Brown.
1: Archie, I thought I told you not to bring that dog in here.
0: But, Brown, I found out something very unusual about him.
1: What?
0: Yes, he can talk.
1: What?
0: Yes, Tiny can talk.
1: I don't believe it.
0: But he can, listen. Now, come on, Tiny. Who's this gentleman? Now, what's his name?
1: Yeah, all right. Very funny. Now, come on, get him out of here.
0: But, Bruff, he can talk, really. He can answer questions. Now, come on, Tiny. Here's one on film stars. Who was Marilyn Monroe's first husband? Come on, think. He was a great baseball player.
4: Ruth.
0: There you are, you see. Babe Ruth.
2: Oh, but it wasn't Babe Ruth. Sorry, Tiny, you were wrong. Have another guess.
4: Joe DiMaggio.
3: See, he's got it right. The dog talks, yes.
2: Well, I never.
3: Oh, yes, it talks, yes.
2: Well, I never.
4: Go on, I'll bet you have.
1: I don't understand it. That dog's been here a week. If it could talk, why didn't it say anything before?
4: Oh, couldn't with you around blabbermouth.
3: Oh, he's intelligent as well.
0: Yes, he's got a grand sense of humour. Listen, Tiny, what happened when you went to join the army?
4: They didn't want me.
0: Because you were C3?
4: No, K9.
2: Well, Mr. Bruff, you can't get rid of Tiny now.
1: Well, yes, he does seem an unusual animal, doesn't he?
3: It's not so unusual. I went to the local theatre last week and saw a talking dog.
1: Yes, I believe I did see one once. It was a good act, you know. Man who owned it really cleaned up. Made a fortune.
0: Yeah, Bruff, couldn't I go on the stage with Tiny? Just think of the money I'd make.
1: Yes, that's right, Archie. For once, you're talking sense, my boy. Ah, but what's the best way to go about this?
0: I know. We're meeting Mr. Bygrave today, aren't we?
1: That's right. We promised to meet him at the recording studios and then have some lunch.
0: Good. Oh, well, then we can take Tiny along with us and get Mr. Bygrave's advice.
3: You know, you shouldn't take your great big dog along to the gramophone recording place.
0: Well, why not?
3: Well, you chase that little dog right down the loudspeaker.
1: Oh, well, never mind about that. Come on, Tiny. We're taking you along to meet Mr. Bygrave. Come on, my boy.
5: Archie, you've arrived, and approve it your ear.
0: Oh, hello, Mr. Michael.
6: Hello, Boris.
5: Here, what's this, an Aberdeen Angus?
0: No, that's my dog, Tiny. Here, what do you think of him?
5: I can't tell from this position, he's sitting on me face. I think he likes me, you know, he's just bitten a lump out my leg.
0: Oh, does that mean he likes you?
5: Well, he hasn't spat it out.
0: Oh, he'll be all right in a minute. Now, come on, just make friends with him.
5: All right, I'll stand on that chair and pat his head.
0: Yeah.
5: Down, boy, down. No, just relax. Now, stop it, Tiny, stop it all. This is a recording studio. People might think you're Lonnie Donegan. Now, shut up. Shh. Now, why you brought this dog here?
0: Well, something very unusual has happened.
5: I know. You opened the paper this morning and there wasn't a picture of Tommy Steele.
4: Very funny. Very funny.
5: What's the matter, Mr. Bruff? You've got a sore throat.
1: Huh. Now, that wasn't my voice. That was the dog's.
5: Oh, must be a husky. That dog talks, I don't believe it.
4: I can't talk, I can.
0: You see, that noise definitely came from that dog's mouth.
5: Now, wait a minute, let's work this out. Either it's a talking dog or there's a wonderful ventriloquist around here. Yeah, it must be a talking dog.
0: Yeah, you're right, Mr. B. It is a talking dog.
1: Yes, and not only could he talk, but he can answer questions. Now, go on, try it. Ask him anything.
5: All right, listen, wait a minute. Tiny, tell me, what is 6 and 5?
4: 11.
5: Not bad, you know. He's only 2 out.
0: Oh, Mr. Bygraves, just think of the possibilities. We want to put Tiny on the stage.
1: Yes, and he'd fill the theatre.
5: He certainly would, and there might be room for 2 or 3 people as well.
0: Oh, Mr. Bygraves, will you help us, please?
5: Now, let me see. Yeah, I could take him along to my agent.
7: Mr. Bygraves, we're all set up to record your number now.
5: Oh, thank goodness for that.
7: Yes.
5: I'll be over in a minute.
0: Here, can we come and listen, Mr. B?
5: Yeah, but keep that dog away from the music stand. Go on, get out.
0: All right, go on then.

0: Hello, little cricket. You're a nice little thing, aren't you? How old are you? Tell me, little cricket, what's your name? Davy? Bless my soul, Davy Cricket.
1: Oh, he's cute, isn't he?
0: Do you mind if I pick you up? There you are, then.
1: Careful.
0: Isn't that nice? Isn't he sweet, Archie? Look.
1: Oh, it's...

the cricket, chirping out his song, I will always go for the song of the cricket.

0: cricket. Yes, I love the cricket. And yes.
1: Mr. Bygraves was a great help to us. As soon as he finished his recording session, he took me and Tiny along to see a big agent who specialised in animal aid.
2: Good morning, Cynthia. Is the governor around?
3: Oh, yes, Mr. Bygraves. We got your phone message and you're to go straight in.
2: Right. Come on, Archie. We'll leave Tiny out here.
1: Righto.
4: How do you do? My name's Chappington Chappie.
1: Ah. Tell me, are you in charge of this important agency?
4: Yes. That's a lot for a start, what? How nice to see you again, Max. By Jove, I did enjoy your stage act last night, the Prince of Wales.
2: Did you? I'm not at the Prince of Wales. I'm at the Opera House, Manchester. You must have seen Sabrina.
4: Did I? You know, I thought you'd put on a bit of weight. Well, what can I do for you? What?
2: Well, I didn't come here to talk about me.
4: No, that makes a change, doesn't it?
2: All right, laughing boy. Now, look, this is Archie Andrews, and he's got a sensational new act for you.
1: That's right, Mr. Chappie. I've got a real, live, talking dog.
4: By Jove, a dog that talks.
1: Yeah.
4: Where is he?
2: Outside, making a phone call to his girlfriend.
4: I see. He's having a powwow. Or should I say bow-wow?
2: Got a right one here. You shouldn't have said anything, I don't think.
1: Well, I'll call him in. Tiny, come on. Boy, Tiny. Come on, boy.
4: I say, he's come straight through the wall.
2: That's Tiny for you. Got no use for doors.
4: I say, what a whopping great dog.
2: Yes, he's half Alsatian and half Nelson. And just a touch of Shetland pony.
1: Now, come on, Tiny. Come on, that's it, boy. Shake hands with the gentleman.
2: See, look, clever dog. Got manners. See him take his gloves off.
4: Extraordinary, yes. It's the first time I've seen a dog wearing white gloves.
2: He doesn't wear them all the time, you know. He's been doing an impression of Al Jolson. Thank you.
4: Fascinating. So this dog can do impressions too, huh?
1: Oh, yeah, he can impersonate animals as well. Come on, Tiny. Impersonate a dog. That's it.
5: Tick, tock, tick. Talk.
4: What sort of dog is that?
2: Watchdog.
1: Yeah, and he knows nursery rhymes too. Come on, Tiny. Say the last line after me. Old Mother Hubbard went to the cupboard to get poor Tiny a bone. When she got there, the cupboard was bare.
5: So I bit a piece out of her leg.
4: I say, that's not right.
5: I know, but I was starving.
1: There you are. Now, how about that, Mr. Chappie?
4: Now, I'm sorry. I couldn't book him. He's such a funny colour, you know. He's got a brown body, but a long black tail.
2: That's because he's so big. You see, when he's indoors, the only place for his tail is right up the chimney.
4: Really? I bet it'll frighten the life out of old Santa Claus. I'm sorry there, but none of us agents are interested in animal acts. Too much trouble, our boy.
1: Oh, but Tiny won't be any trouble.
4: I wouldn't be too sure. Once I put out a bill of all animal acts, even had a flea circus. One night the fleas got drunk and ran off with the performing dog.
2: You're missing a fortune. This dog can count.
4: Oh, that's another reason why I don't want him. I never, never book an act who can count their wages. That's why I stick to comedians, you see. Terribly sorry, nothing doing.
2: All right, you'll regret this. Come on, let's go and try somewhere else, Archie.
1: Oh, gosh, look out of the window, Mr. B. It started to rain. Here, got an umbrella?
2: No, we don't need one. We can all walk underneath the dog.
1: Oh, yeah, that's it. Yeah, I say, nice house you've got here, Mr. Bygraves.
2: Yeah, and I'm glad to be back in it. I'm fed up with traipsing around those agents. None of them wanted your dog.
1: But what are we going to do with Tiny?
2: I don't know. Let's clip him and stuff the sofa.
1: But, Mr. Bygraves, I'm worried. If Tiny won't earn his keep, Bruff won't let me keep him.
2: Well, Tiny doesn't seem to care. Look at him, sitting in my armchair, reading the papers.
1: Yeah.
2: I bet he's doing his pulls.
1: He certainly is marvellous, you know. It's the first time I've seen a dog reading a newspaper.
2: Yeah, I'm wearing my glasses. Here, Tiny, what are you reading? Are you interested in football?
5: No, dogs.
2: Dogs?
5: Yeah, some of our best friends are dogs. Listen, there's a dog running at Haringey tonight who thinks he's going to win the third race. But he's not.
1: He's not? How do you know?
5: Well, the other dogs told me they're going to trip him up on the first bend.
1: The other dogs are going to trip him up?
5: Yeah, it's not his turn to win tonight. He won last night.
2: Now, just a minute. You say it's not his turn. You mean to say the dogs work it out between themselves?
5: Well, of course they do. They've got a strong union.
1: Here, Mr. Bygrave, I've got a wonderful idea. Let's take Tiny to the dog track, and he'll find out which dog's going to win.
2: That's a good idea. This dog is going to the dogs. Yeah, come on, doggy. Right, off you go, Tiny, and find out who's going to win the first race. We'll wait by this bookmaker's stand.
1: All right.
2: Now, while he's gone, we'd better find out the way the betting's going.
1: Yeah, that's it. I'll leave that to you, Mr. Bygrave. Here, try the bookie on the end. Look, honest punchy.
2: All right, I will. I say, what's the odds?
6: No, that's what I say, yes. What's the odds as long as you're happy?
1: No, Mr. Bygrave meant what odds are you giving against the dogs?
6: Six to four the field. But no betting on the hare. I've lost money like that before.
2: You're the sort of bookie I've been looking for, yeah. Will you give me 10 to 1 for what's in trap 5?
6: It all depends. What's in trap 5?
2: A mouse.
6: Yes, that's funny, that is. Yes, that's humorous. Yes, I like a bit of humour. Yes.
2: Oh, why not? We're all human, aren't we?
6: Yes, that's even funnier, that is. Yes. You ought to be on the stage, yes. Well, yes, with a bit of luck, you could be another Mr. Bygrave. Yes.
2: Well, you really think so, do you?
6: Yes, we could do with a second Max Bygrave. I'm a bit fed up with the first one. What dog do you want to bet on, then?
1: Well, we're not sure yet. We're waiting for some good tips.
2: Yeah, you see, our dog has gone to talk to the greyhounds. Then he's going to come back and tell us which one's going to win.
6: Oh, your dog is going to tell you which dog is going to win? Yes. I got in my condition through boxing. What's your excuse?
2: Look, there's nothing wrong with us. It's just that we've got a talking dog.
6: Well, who hasn't?
1: You are. Here he comes. Look, he's Tiny. Good boy. Now, come on. Now, what's going to win the first race, eh?
5: Trap number 6.
6: Here. Did you hear that? Your dog said trap number 6. You know what you've got there?
2: Yes, a talking dog.
6: No, not only that. He's a rotten picker. Yes, number 6 couldn't win if he had 4 more legs.
2: Now, never mind. I'll take a chance. I'll have 2 bob on trap 6.
6: Hey, you got this wonderful tip, cert information, and you're only putting on 2 shillings?
2: He's a talking dog, but for all we know, he might be a liar.
6: Right. I'll take the bet. You're on.
1: Mr. Bygrave, look. See? They're putting the dogs in the track.
2: Good. Now, let's watch the race and come back and collect the winnings.
1: Righto. Come on, then.
2: Oh, here comes the air. Here comes the air, Archie.
1: Oh, good. This is exciting.
2: They're off. There goes number 6, Archie. Oh, look. Bouncing Bessie. She's out in front of the first bend.
1: Yes. Oh, I'd say she's very nimble, isn't she?
2: She's running on the rails. Get back on the track. That's it. Go.
1: Yeah, come on, Bessie. You're winning.
7: Here is the result of the first race. The winner, Trap 6, Bouncing Bessie.
2: Archie, we've won. Oh, Tiny was right. We've won.
1: Well done, Mr. B. I say, look at that other poor dog still running. Look, he's run right out of the main entrance.
2: That's not a dog. That's our bookie.
1: What?
2: Never mind. We've still got our talking dog. Here he comes, and he's bringing the winner to meet us. Isn't it nice?
1: Oh, isn't that sweet? Oh, I say, he's walking straight past us. Hey, Tiny. Here, come back. Tiny, where are you going with Bouncing Bessie?
5: Right.
2: Yeah, but... Look, all that money sticking out of your collar, did you ever bet yourself on that race?
5: Here, a fiver.
2: Well, you can't leave us like that. We're on a good thing.
5: So am I. So long.
1: Well, Mr. Bygrave, he's going. Oh, I say, he's known lots of lady dogs, and he's never wanted to go to Brighton before. I can't understand it.
2: Well, perhaps he's never had the money before. Happy Christmas, Archie. You going to join me for some Christmas dinner?
1: Yeah, right, oh, Mr. Bygrave. Where are you going?
2: Battersea Dog Zone.
1: Oh, happy Christmas.
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0: Here is Jimmy Clitheroe as the Clitheroe Kid, with Peter Sinclair, Patricia Burke, Danny Ross, and Diana Day in...
1: The Day That the Funfair Hit Town. Good evening. This is Percy Throwback. This week we're in the grounds of that famous gardener, Greenfinger's Grandad Sinclair.
2: Oh, no. This morning it was Jimmy Savile.
1: First of all, the cabbage patch, where we can see this fine, healthy crop of dandelions. The cabbages we pulled up, they were so bad the slugs refused to eat them.
3: Oh, James, will you stop it?
1: And here is Mr. Sinclair Scarecrow. Oh, no, it's Mr. Brocklebank.
4: You're asking for trouble, my lad.
1: And here he is, Greenfinger's granddad himself. Tell me, Mr. Sinclair, is it true that the other evening you watered your plum tree with whiskey by mistake and got stewed prunes?
3: Oh, James. Oh, that's enough.
1: And could I ask you, Mr. Brocklebank, if you put fertilizer on your rhubarb?
3: Well, yes, I do.
1: Well, everybody to their own taste. We put custard on ours.
4: Oh, don't talk, Billy.
2: Will you stop this nonsense? Find something to do and be quiet.
1: Oh, all right, Mum. What shall I do?
3: Look, James, I'll show you how to make a bunny rabbit with your hanky.
1: Oh, no. No, the excitement to give me nightmares.
3: Now. Now, look. I fold my hanky thus and thus. I'm wrong. I fold it like so and so.
4: You fold that over there and this over here.
1: You old so-and-so.
3: With respect, Mr. Sinclair, I think you fold this over here and that over there.
4: It's that under here and this under there, you ninny.
5: Look, what does it matter which is over what?
1: It matters a lot, ma'am. If we don't do it properly, Bugs Bunny might end up with only one ear.
6: About it, it's me,
1: Alfie. And talking about one ear, we've got a right one ear.
6: I'm only passing, really, but I've got a message for Mr. Sinclair. For, Mr. Bicklebunk. Oh, you're making a mouse.
3: Pardon, Alfred.
6: With your hanky. You made a mouse. Well, what's it doing with two tails?
4: Alfie, what's this message you've got for me?
6: It's from Mr. Whittle. I can see his nose and his neck. Not Mr. Whittle's, the mouse. But you've got his back end wrong. You should have folded this over here like that. Now, you see, it's got two noses. No, I'll start again.
1: Alfie's going to start again. Has everybody brought pyjamas?
5: Shut up, Jimmy. Alfie, this message from Mr. Whittle.
6: Yeah, well, that's what he told me to tell you. Well, not you, Mrs. Clitheroe. It's not a secret. It's just for Mr. Sinclair. You fold the hanky in two like this.
4: Will you tell me the message from Whittle, you fool?
7: I told him to say I was going to pay you a sociable call, Pete.
6: Yes, he told me to say. Oh, he has done. But not told me, though he did. That's why I called him, but I didn't. Well, I did call him, but I didn't say he was. I forgot, but now he's in, I needn't bother. Next you tie a knot, Mr. Bucklebelt.
3: Tie a knot? Where?
1: In Alfie's tongue, then perhaps he'll shut up.
5: And you shut up as well. Hello, Harry. You're quite a stranger. Nice to see you.
7: Oh, my own sentiments exactly, Pat. It has been some little time since I clasped eyes on you. But as they say in eastern climates, long time no shufti. Hello there, Rob.
3: Hello, Mr. Whittle.
7: Hey, what's that you doing with your hanky? Ah, you're making a bird, eh? What is it? Tawny puppet or a pie-eyed wagtail?
3: It's supposed to be a bunny rabbit, but Alfred says it's a mouse.
7: Balderdash, it's a bird. Look, there's its legs, and there's its beak. But it's got no tail. Look, I'll show you what to do if you'll allow me to remonstrate.
1: Oh, go ahead, Whack. Don't keep us in suspenders.
7: Now, Luke, you put this over here. No, I've made a Guy Fawkes pass. I'll start again. Fold the hanky in four. Put this over there and that over here. You tie a knot there.
5: So you've been away on another road-building job, eh, Harry?
7: Oh, that's right, Pat, but the natives was very friendly and amenable, so I'm back home in one piece again.
4: Oh, have you been somewhere foreign, then?
1: Oh, Birmingham.
2: Don't be funny.
7: Oh, Jim's like that. Dear old Birmingham. Or as the inevitable Scarlet, Brummaging.
4: And you see, when you got back to your flat, you couldn't park your car.
7: That's right. When I went to my usual parking place, there was nowhere to stick my Chipotle.
1: Oh, dear. That was a tragical.
4: Be quiet. Do you still park your car on that spare land, Harry?
7: I've been off today. A fun fare beat me to it. Yeah, you should see the place. You can't move for rubby horses and dodging cars. Talk about pandemonia.
4: But I passed there yesterday and there was no fun fair there.
7: Ah, well, they only moved in last night, Pete. The fair doesn't start till Saturday. They're still putting everything up with the help of several local young juniviles. I was surprised you weren't there, Jim.
2: Why were the kids getting paid money, Harry?
7: Well, you could construct it that way, Pat. The lads who's doing the putting up gets free goes and all the rides and sideshows on Saturday afternoon.
1: What? And I didn't know about it. I'm slipping.
4: You are, Jim. Even I used to do that job when I was a lad, helping with the fair.
3: Well, thanks for your help, pal, Fritz.
6: Oh, not at all, Mr. Brittlebonk. It'll go all right now, Flinky Plugs. What fair?
3: Pardon, Alfie?
6: Mr. Sinclair mentioned it as we came in, or weren't we supposed to hear?
4: We were talking about kids helping to put the fun fair up.
6: Oh, I did that once when I was a kid. Never again. I put some poles up the wrong way, the whole thing collapsed on the bottom, knocked his head in a coconut. It split open and all milk came out. No, not out of his head, the coconut, no. They had to stick a bandage on it. Not the coconut, his head. He gave it to me to get rid of me, and my mum ground it up for cakes. The coconut, not his head.
1: But you still drink your tea out of a cup?
6: Oh, yes, I never drink it any other way. So, but what's drinking tea got to do with a fur?
1: I've no idea. It's your story.
7: How about you, I bet you've had some unforgettable moments at the fair in your younger days.
3: Yeah, well, all this does take me back to a wonderful day on the fairground. I drove the little engine and I blew the little whistle. Boop, boop, it went. And then I sat on the little fire engine and I rang the little bell. Tingling, tingling.
7: How old were you at the time,
1: 35.

0: father, when you see Mr. Higginbottom in the pub, tell him to keep that son of his in order. I won't have him fighting with Jimmy like this.
1: Quite right, Mum.
2: All right, Pat. But you're not telling me it was all Ozzy's fault. Takes two to start a fight.
1: I know. Charlie Thompson hit me as well.
0: It was 2-1, then.
1: 3, Mum. Specky Barraclough had a go at me as well. Mind you, I soon fixed him.
2: Oh.
1: I pinched his glasses. It was funny. I pointed to Ozzy, and in Ozzy's dopey voice, I said to Specky, "There's Jimmy Clitheroe, thumping one."
2: No wonder there was a fight. Well, that settles one thing. You don't go with a gang to that fairground again.
1: I won't, Grandad. I'll go on my own. And if I see him, I'll just keep me distance and wave me fist.
0: You won't, you know.
1: No, perhaps it'd be wrong to wave. I'll just ignore him.
0: I mean, you won't go to that fairground without an adult. I'm not having you coming home in this state again.
1: Right, Mum. Grandad, I'll meet you inside the Bearded Lady's caravan 2:00. You knock 3 times and ask for whiskers.
2: That'll do now. Your mother and I are going to Aunt Lily's tomorrow afternoon to help her get settled in a new house.
1: But the free pass is only for tomorrow afternoon.
0: Now, you heard what I said. You don't go on that fairground unless you're with an adult. Somebody we know that we can trust.
1: Oh, heck. Who could take me? I know. The vicar. I mean, he's sure to be free. He only works Sundays.
2: Well, look. When you find somebody to take you and to the fair, come and tell us who it is.
1: Yes, Grandad. Now, who could I get to take me? Well, I could always ask me daft sister. Yeah, I'll wash this dirt off me and then go and find her. And then I'll turn on the star. Oh, there you are, Miss Welsh. Could I have a word with you, Miss Welsh? If I'm not disturbing you, Miss Welsh.
3: What do you mean, Miss Welsh?
1: You are Raquel Welsh, aren't you?
3: No, you may be surprised to know my name is Susan Clitheroe.
1: Oh, you've changed it, have you? Well, you're still just as lovely.
3: And you're just as cheeky. Get out of my room.
1: Now, don't be like that, Susan. I want us to be friends.
3: Really? Now, that's a nice sort of a thing that makes a girl's day for her, when a little menace wants to be friends with her.
1: But I'm not just any little menace. I'm your brother. I mean, if I've ever been naughty or caused you trouble, I'd like to say I'm sorry and shake you by the throat. And...
3: You nearly slipped up there, didn't you, brother dear?
1: Listen, Susan, I want us to be pals. And to prove it, I'd like to take you out tomorrow afternoon.
3: Oh, where to?
1: Oh, you'll have a marvelous time. Oh, there'll be dozens of men there just dying to meet you.
3: At the fairground?
1: Yeah, there's Mr. Atlas, the strongest man in the world. You'll be all right there when he gets you in a clinch. Fairground?
3: That's where you want me to go with you, isn't it?
1: Well, yes, I thought you'd enjoy it. It's all free. Well, it is for me. And... And I'm sure there'd be plenty of mugs and men who'll pay for you.
3: Oh, I'm sure I'd have a marvellous time.
1: Yeah, I can just see you now sliding down the helter-skelter in your hot pants. Don't slide too fast, though, or your hot pants might catch fire.
3: I'm going to Auntie Lily's tomorrow afternoon with Mother and Granddad.
1: I could take you on the ghost train. That would be fun.
3: I've told you I'm going to Auntie's tomorrow. And if I wasn't, I wouldn't want to go to the fairground with you. Now, clear off.
1: Listen, Scrag, sister dear, how did you know it was the fairground?
3: Because I was listening to the row you had with Mother and Granddad just now at the top of the stairs.
1: You nosy porker.
3: I know. I take you after my brother.
1: Listen, be careful what you say, or you might not get to the fairground. I could change my mind, you know.
3: I'll change it for you. Clear out.
1: I'm not joking, you know. If you don't watch what you're saying, you've had the fairground.
3: Oh, that would be a tragedy. All those wonderful men I'd missed. Who are they again?
1: Well, there's Daff Willie on the rifle range. He's been crazy about you ever since he pinned your photo up on his stall for the customers to shoot at.
3: Oh, do I take it from that remark that I'm not lovely anymore?
1: You can take it any way you like. I was mad to say you could go in the ghost train with me. With your face, you'd scare all the ghosts away.
3: Oh, that does it. Go on, get out. Get out of my room. Go on.
4: Oh, come on, come on. Where are you, Pete? Can't take him all this long to get his hair cut.
5: No, especially Mr. Sinclair being a Scotsman. Jimmy says he has his hair done at a special cheap rate, half price with a blow lamp.
6: Fortunately, I do not have this problem. My sister does my hair for me.
4: Now, does she, home? I thought that looked like a shampoo and set.
6: Most amusing, Whittle. Save your jokes for the staff of the Rose and Crown.
4: Yeah, and if I ever get down there tonight, it's 10, 7 o'clock now. You know what the Latins say? Tempers fidget.
5: I say so. Is that on Friday night? Yeah, last Friday, I had to go for a haircut, get me mum's groceries and pick up Susan from work.
6: What happened, Alfred?
5: Well, I went to the barber's first because I thought if there was a queue, I could ring Susan from the barber's and ask her to get the groceries, and she could ring me back at the barber's if there was any trouble, so I could ring the groceries from the barber's to sort it out and then ring Susan from the barber's to tell her what I'd done.
4: And was there any trouble?
5: Yeah, the barber's not on the phone. I had to go back home and ring. That's why Susan said I had to wait here for her tonight till she gets home from work, you fool. She said.
6: Well, I shall be glad when Mrs. Clitheroe returns from the shop. I have some women's guild business to discuss with her.
4: Women's guild? Are you sure that's not a shampoo and set?
1: My mum was right.
6: Oh, hello, James. What do you mean?
1: I saw her in the butcher's, and she said she left 3 fine, handsome men in the house. Now, I worked it out on my way home. You each do a 2-hour shift. Mr. Whittle, 2 o'clock till 4, swings and roundabouts.
4: What, Jim?
1: Alfie Hall, 4 o'clock till 6, sideshows and the boxing booth. Oh, bring a spare vest and some shorts.
5: What the heck are you talking about?
1: Mr. Brocklebank, 6 o'clock till 8. Slot machines, emptying the baby's bottles, trying your strength, and ring the bell. And the mobile fish and chip shop.
6: James, will you kindly explain all this?
1: I've just seen my pal Ozzy in the street, and he was gloating because the gang are going to the fair tomorrow, and I can only go with a grown-up. So I said, I'll show you, Barrel Tum. I'll be there with 3 grown-ups.
4: Hey, now, wait a minute, Jim. I don't want to throw cold water on your aspersions, but I'll be busy tomorrow. I've just come back from the Midlands. I've got a million things to do.
1: Oh, well, that'll mean 3-hour shifts, you two. Alfie, 2 o'clock till 5 now.
5: No, I promised me mum I'll do some painting for her tomorrow afternoon, so sorry, Jimmy.
1: Oh, well, Mr. Brocklebank, 6 hours isn't all that long when you're having fun.
6: James, it is out of the question. There's a Wagner opera on the radio tomorrow afternoon, the Meistersingers of Nuremberg, and I don't want to miss it.
1: You don't have to. Borrow a transistor and hear it on the fairground.
6: Don't be silly, James.
1: Well, come on. Who's taking me? Mr. Whittle? Mr. Brocklebank? Alfie, old friend. So none of you want to take me, eh? Right. I'll go on my own, see? Yeah, see?
5: But you can't go on your own. You'll be in trouble. Your granddad will give you a belt. No, not give you one, thump you one.
1: I don't care. I'd sooner be thumped than be kicked out of the Black Hand gang for being chicken.
6: Now, James, that's silly.
1: Don't talk to me, you. In fact, I don't want to talk to any of you. And when I do get belted, don't try getting round me with sympathy. It'll take money.

0: to liberty. None of the Black Hand gang in sight. Irish Kabeltin to come to the fairground, and I can't even frighten Ozzy in the ghost train.
1: Oh, hello there, James. I've found you at last.
0: Mr. Brocklebank, what are you doing here? I thought you were at home, booting in the culture.
1: Pardon?
0: The opera. Listening to some old fat old woman singing. My tiny Moses frozen. Because I jammed it in the fridge.
1: Oh, really, James? My sister is taking the opera down on her tape recorder. Because I decided to come with you, after all, to save you from a thrashing.
0: You're a pal, Mr. Brocklebank. And you won't be sorry. We'll have a smashing time. We'll go on the Caterpillar, the Moon Rocket, the Big Dipper.
1: No, James. I'm afraid I couldn't go on those. My stomach turned over the last time I went on the Helter Skelter.
0: Well, do you think you could stand an exciting trip round the fairy grotto?
2: Hello there, Jim, you young scallywaggle.
0: Hello, Mr. Whittle.
2: You're here in Harlem. I thought you were in the orchestra alone, reviling yourself with a few operatical areas.
0: Oh, no, his sister's bunging it down on their tape recorder, Whittle.
1: Hello, Whittle. It would appear we both changed our minds to help James.
2: Yes, well, I thought we'd all be in a bit self-indulgent, you know. Letting Jim get into bother because none of us would give him our accompaniment.
1: Yeah, quite. That's what I thought, more or less.
0: Well, you're both great, and the three of us can have a smashing time now.
2: Ah, we can that, Jim. I love throwing the wooden balls at the coconuts. Or the crazy home where the funny heads keep popping up and down.
3: Oh, there you are, Jimmy.
0: Well, you can start throwing. Here's one of the funny heads now.
3: I've looked all over the fairground for you, Mr. Brocklebank. Babunk. Not look for you, Mr. Bricklebunk, for him. Mr. Whittle has as well. Not look for Mr. Whittle as well. I mean, he's here as well. You're all here.
0: So are you. But you're not all there.
3: Yeah, well, I am now. You're not there, are you? I've come to mind you. And Mr. Whittle. And Mr. Brocklebank as well. Not me come to mind them. They've come...
0: To mind you?
3: Yes. No. You fool.
0: Oh, I've come to mind you.
3: Yeah, of course, because I... No. Me. You.
0: You, not me. Me. Me. Him. Tarzan. You. Cheetah.
3: Oh, shut up.
4: Oh, dear. Oh, dear me.
2: Here. Drink this water, Holmes.
4: Thank you. What an experience. I thought I was going to die.
0: Oh, well, it was all that up and down that did it.
2: What, did you take him on the Big Dipper?
0: No, I took him on the hobby horses.
1: What have you got there, James?
0: Oh, it's a prize. Alfie won for me on the hoopla stall. A company bag of jelly babies.
3: Yes, I kept trying, but in the end I got the knack. The hoop dropped right over the jelly baby.
1: Well, that was clever of you, Alfred.
0: Yeah, a company bag of jelly babies he won. And it only cost him 75 new pence. You daft looking twit. Why didn't you give me the money? Mr. Whittle, can you come quick? Alfie's having a row with the man at the stall.
2: Alfie having a row? Losing his temper? I didn't think anything could make Alfie get his dandy up. Where is the fricassee?
0: It's the stall where the man sits on a seat over the water, and if you hit the bullseye, he drops in. Over here, come on.
2: Right, lead on, Plum Duff, as Shakespeare said.
3: It's a blooming twist. I see fur and square in his eye. The bull, I mean, and he didn't drop in. The man, not the bull.
5: Now, look, mate. Now, look. Will you belt up? I've given you a prize, right? You've got a teddy bear, ain't I? Now, what more do you want?
0: He wants a dolly that says, Mama.
3: That's right. No, he said, say, shut up. Yeah, I just want a teddy bear, but I want him to fall in the water.
0: Why, what's the teddy bear done to you?
3: Nothing. See, I didn't mean it. I mean him, the man.
6: What's up, Alfie?
3: Oh, hello, Mr. Whittle. It's him. I hit it, but he didn't go down, and he says it's working properly. But if it is, then why didn't he go down? Not him, he said it. Him over there who didn't. Follow me. No, not said it.
7: Now, look, mister. Now, look, if this bloke's a friend of yours, do you mind taking him away back to his padded cell?
6: Well, don't you start insulating, my friend.
7: I'm not doing anything. I'm just trying to run a stall. But it's stupid. Look, this friend of yours is causing trouble. He's ruining my business. I admit he hit the ball, but the spring on the seat must have jammed so Charlie didn't fall in.
3: Exactly. And he should have done. So tell him to jump.
7: Look. Now, look. I don't understand why you're complaining. I've given you the prize you wanted, the teddy bear.
0: But he hasn't got his doll.
7: Well, all right, he can have a doll as well and a dummy if he wants it.
3: I don't want a doll, just a teddy bear. Well, I don't want a teddy, but well, I do, but I don't, but Susan does. Well, she will do when she knows I've got it, but I want the man. I not want him to fall, I mean, not the teddy bear.
0: Oh, that seems clear enough, mister.
7: So what's he mean?
0: He hit the bull in the eye, so the man should have thrown the teddy bear in the water to save the bull for Susan.
7: What are you not doing here, eh? I have you escaped from a zoo?
6: Now, just watch it, lad. Don't you go casting nastertions on my parentals.
7: Oh, you're driving me up the wall, you are. All of you. Now, look, just clear off, or me and Charlie will drop you all in the water. Hey, Charlie, come here. Go on, get lost.
6: Don't push me.
7: Oh, what? We'll push your faces in if you don't blow, mate.
6: Right, you've asked for it. Get your jocks up. Oh, you and Charlie going to Waterloo.
7: Yeah,
6: I'll desecrate the plan of you.
0: That's right, Wagger. Take him apart to see what makes him tickle.
8: I don't care whether you hit the bullseye or not. What concerns me is you hit the two men who work for me on the stall, Bob and Charlie. And now I've got no one to look after my business.
3: Ah, didn't it? Mr. Whittle did.
8: Well, where is he?
0: He's gone to the first aid post to get some plaster on his knuckles. Bob and Charlie kept hitting his fist with their chins.
8: Don't be funny.
9: Yes, quiet, James. I can't believe this, sir. Now, is it true, Alfred? Mr. Whittle indulged in a brawl?
3: Well, I don't know about that, but he had a fight. Oh, yeah, but that's what you mean. Yes, he did.
0: He was terrific, Mr. Brocklebank. He bashed the two of them all on his own.
3: Yeah, but guess what? I was going to help him, but I was on the ground.
0: Yes.
3: Well, I wasn't at first, but I was when the fire started. You're not lying on it. Fell on it. I was running to join in an effort over something.
0: Yeah, it was his mouth.
8: Luke, what about this Whittle character?
9: Well, I can only say that it really surprises me.
0: It was a bit of a shock for Bob and Charlie. Of course, Mr. Whittle used to box in the army, you know.
3: Did he?
0: Oh, yeah. He was the Muggle-weight champion of Fazakerly Dockers Light Infantile Regiment.
8: Luke, never mind all this rubbish. There's nobody at my stall and I'm losing money and somebody's going to pay for it.
0: Just a minute. How much did you pay Bob and Charlie?
8: £1 an hour each. Why?
0: Well, don't worry about your thing then. Just get your wallet out and leave the rest to me and my merry men.
10: There he is, Pat, over there. Jimmy. Hey, Jimmy, come here.
11: Oh, Mr. Higginbottom was right. He did come after all.
10: Ah, the young villain.
0: Hello, Mum. Hello, Grandad. Hey, you're just in time to come with me on the big wheel. Mind, you'll have to hold your skirt down, especially you, Grandad. Your kilt, I mean.
10: You're a cheeky young scamp.
11: He's trying to play the innocent, Father.
10: I know. He's barefaced.
0: Of course I am. Did you expect me to have grown a beard since this morning?
11: Don't be so cheeky.
10: I hope you've enjoyed yourself here, my lad.
0: Oh, I have.
10: Aye, well, you'll pay for it when you get home.
0: But it's all for it. Wait a minute, what's up?
11: We told you that you couldn't come here without a grown-up.
10: But you defied us. Here you are, on your own. Just as Higginbottom said you would be.
0: Oh, so old forgone friend opened his Mersey tunnel, did he? I suppose Fat Ozzy told him. Well, wait till I see Blabbermouth. I'll take a penalty with his head.
10: You won't be able to move when I've finished with you.
0: You won't hit me when you see me friends.
11: You're begging for it.
10: I'll put you across my knee and good friends as well.
0: Well, you'll need a big knee, especially for Mr. Whittle.
11: Mr. Whittle?
0: Yes, and Mr. Brocklebank and Alfie. They're all here with me. Come on, over here. I'll show you.
10: But, you mean you came with them?
0: Oh, well, they're with me, yes. So you'd better put Ozzy across your knee. Or better still, let Shovel Hands Higginbottom do it himself.
11: But why did the three of them come here?
0: They work here. At least they are doing today. Look, there they are. Come on.
12: Come along, folks, come along. 3 balls for 5 pence.
13: Try your luck. All the fun of the fair. Hit the bullseye and drop the man in the water.
12: It's easy, folks. Only a tap needed. All the family can do it. Ladies, gents, or juniviles. Try your luck, madam. Oh, heck, it's you, Pete. I'm sorry about that. Hello, Pat.
11: Hello, Mr. Whittle.
0: Well, are you satisfied?
13: Here you are, sir. 6 balls, that is 10 pence. That's correct, thank you. Fire away! Drop the man in the water.
11: Where's Alfie? Jimmy?
0: He's the man you drop in the water. Hey, Alfie, everything all right?
14: No, it isn't. The brimming water looks cold.
0: Don't worry. You hit the bullseye, remember? It doesn't work.

0: Unless somebody's mended it, of course.
1: Those involved with the Clitheroe Kid this week were Peter Sinclair as grandfather, Patricia Burke as mother, Danny Ross as Alfie Hall, Diana Dare as Susan, Brian Truman as Mr. Whittle, and Colin Edwin as Humphrey Brocklebank. The program was written by James Casey and Frank Roscoe, produced by James Casey, and starred Jimmy Clitheroe as the Kid himself.
0: A smashing day, and they all came back to our house for supper. Even Alfie was all right, until me mum said he might have caught a chill and told him to get in the hot bath. They wanted to give me a pound from their wages, but I thought I ought to say I didn't want it. But I thought they might believe me, so I took it.

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1: We present Richard Murdoch and Derek Giler in The Men from the Ministry, a weekly tribute to the men of our government service. Those men whose agile minds swing into action as soon as they get out of bed and don't stop until they reach the office. Westminster, the mother of parliaments. Here in the House of Commons, democratic government is seen at its most effective at question time, when great issues are probed and ministers are called to account for their actions.
2: In reply to the Honourable Member for Warbridge South, I would like to say that I prefer that window open. And frankly, it's going to stay open. And now, are there any other questions?
3: Is the minister aware that a grave national emergency has crept up behind our backs to stare us in the face? I refer, of course, to the Royal Pelicans of Westminster Park. As the old rhyme has it, if pelicans in Westminster there do not be, then shall fair Inderland crumble and fall into the sea. Until recently, there were two pelicans, and the nation hoped that they would die. But one has now died, leaving the other without a mate. Now, is the Prime Minister prepared to step in personally?
2: No, as you can imagine, I will answer that question frankly and fully. In this modern, thrustful, gritty age that we live in, it's no good shilly-shally. We must all take off our jackets, roll up our sleeves, and talk straight from the shoulder. Does that answer the question?
3: No.
2: Oh.
3: What is the Prime Minister going to do about the pelicans of Westminster Park? They're in danger of dying out.
2: No, as a matter of fact, the blame for this tragic state of affairs lies firmly on 13 years of Tory misrule. However, I'm sure we're all justly proud of our great traditions, and I shall personally see to it that somebody else does something about it.

0: The door burst open. It was Nick the Greek, his evil face twisted in a mask of rage. He screamed a dreadful warning.
1: Morning, Mildred. Looks like rain.
0: Oh, Nick. Sam. Oh, you did give me a start. What overdue, Doc?
1: Well, I had a bit of a shock myself this morning. Nearly missed the train.
0: Oh, how was that, Mr. Lamb?
1: I think it must have been a new engine driver. He pulled up 2 yards further on than usual. I spent the best part of a minute feeling for the door handle. Had to lower my paper and look for it in the end.
0: What a shame. Here, I'll hang your coat up.
1: Oh, thank you. Poor old Perkins of personnel. He always gets in the last coach, you know. Well, he stepped right off onto the tracks. Bent his brolly.
0: Nasty.
1: Just goes to show what creatures of habit we all are. You take Mr. Leonard Brown, for instance. Every morning it's the same. He'll come marching through that door and say...
2: Morning, Tour. Morning, Mildred.
1: Yes, that's right. And then he'll do that silly business with his bowler. Oh, that is... good morning, one.
2: Ah, now yes. Watch this, Tour. Watch this. I take off my bowler hat, aim carefully for the hat stand over there, and... Oh.
1: Oh, dear. Run down and fetch it, Mildred. After all, you're the one who left the window open.
0: Yes, Mr. Ham. Left it flipping long.
2: Well, now, what's on the agenda today, too?
1: Well, there's the Wilsdon sewage file.
2: Yeah.
1: What would you like me to do with it?
2: What about filing it? Better dry it out first. It's all soggy.
1: Yeah, the teapot's been leaking again.
2: Oh,
1: dear. General Assistance Department, Richard Lamb leaking. Speaking.
3: Pitkin here.
1: Oh, Sir Gregory, I didn't recognize your voice. Not until you spoke. I mean, the permanent undersecretary, run.
2: Oh, Lord, why can't the fella leave us in be... Hello, Sir Gregory. How nice to hear from you.
3: Pelicans.
2: I beg your pardon, Sir Gregory.
3: Pelicans, man, in Westminster Park.
2: Oh, dear me. Well, I'll have them removed at once.
3: Ah, I don't want them removed. I want to put back. But the minister's been on to me. There's some sort of tradition. Britain is safe as long as there are pelicans in Westminster Park. But now there's only one left.
2: Good gracious.
3: So get down there and do something about it. And do it tactfully.
2: Oh.
1: What was all that about, man?
2: Hmm? Pelicans.
1: Pelicans?
2: Pelicans, yes. I remember reading about it now. Something to do with an old rhyme, I believe.
1: Oh, yes, I remember. An unusual bird is the pelican, for its beak can hold more than...
2: No, not that one. Look, to give the Westminster Park people a ring, will you, and tell them that we're on our way.
1: All right.
2: Yes. Now, what did I do with my hat?

0: Meanwhile, in the Whitehall offices of the General Assistance Department, Secretary Mildred Murfin is deeply involved in a top-secret matter.
1: A top-secret matter by Darcy Quinto. Chapter 3, Blood in the Gutter. I don't dig dames who squeal, snarled Darcy, spitting his broken teeth into the wash basin. Don't be like that, big boy, whispered Lavinia LaRue as the shower curtain moulded itself to her lissom form. Darcy sweated. Oh. Suddenly,

0: Well, now here we are, too. Westminster Park. A bit of greenery in the heart of London where a man can still be free and unfettered. what does that notice say?
1: Do not pick the flowers. Keep off the grass. Tree climbing prohibited. Do not feed the birds. Do not...
0: Yes, all right, yes. Now, where's that fellow who was supposed to meet us at the gate? Where is he?
1: Well, there's one sure way of getting a park official to pop up from nowhere.
0: Oh, yes?
1: You reach towards a fly, you see, as though you're just going to pick it like this.
2: Yes. Chop that, you vandal hand. Chop him, cross, and he,
0: yes, I see what you mean, too. Yes. Look, we've come about the pelican situation, yes. You're a bit short, aren't you?
2: It's no concern of yours how tall I am, matey.
0: No, but I think I'm right in saying you've only got one, haven't you?
1: We're from the ministry. We've come to see the man in charge of the pelicans.
0: That's right.
2: Have you? Well, I'm him.
1: Oh, thank
2: you. It's me. I am the counter of the Royal Westminster Pelicans, mate.
0: The what?
2: The counter, mate. The counter, it's my job.
0: Oh, I see.
2: Every morning I leaves my little hut at the stoke of seven and accounts the royal pelicans in the age-old traditional way. And then I rings up the palace. Two, ma'am, I says.
0: You haven't actually got two, have you?
2: No. I haven't. Fair broke me heart, did it? Yeah. It happened last Tuesday. Look, I've come out of me hut. And there was number two, going round and round in circles, flapping like mad.
0: I have the same trouble with my number two sometimes.
2: And then it fell into me arms. And with a sad little squeak, it's expatriated.
1: Oh, isn't that sad?
2: It's sad. I had tears in my eyes, mate. I can tell you, tears. They smell horrible, pelicans, too.
1: Yes.
2: And the worst of it was I had to ring her up and say, only one today, ma'am. I think she was a bit choked. Graciously choked, of course.
1: Yeah, of course. Well, never mind. We'll soon have another. First of all, where does this type of pelican come from?
2: Come from? Well, from eggs, usually, sir.
0: Look, we know that, but what part of the world, you see? I mean, what sort of pelican is it?
1: And sex is important, too, one.
0: Steady, too.
1: I mean,
0: I see what you mean.
2: Well, the sooner we get another one, the better. Poor old Joe's moping about something shocking.
1: Joe?
2: That's the one what's left, sir.
1: I see.
2: Joe's a bit, lonely, you see.
1: Oh, of course. It must be very frustrating to be without... Yeah. I mean, it's not getting any... Well, I mean, it can't, on its own, can it?
0: Now then, let's just get down to the facts, shall we? Now, what part of the world do these pelican creatures come from, Mr.?
2: They come from Marillia, sir. They are Greater Marillion pelicans, they are.
0: Ah, Greater Marillion pelicans, yes. Well, we'll just have to import one, won't we? That's the idea. Yes. Oh, I tell you what, I'll have a word with old Tompkins of the Border Trade, yes. He's sure to be at the club for lunch. Tompkins, my dear fellow. Nice to see you again.
3: What? Oh, hello. Lennox Brown, isn't it?
0: That's right. Yes, rather. You were lunching here in the club?
3: Oh, you'll have to speak up, old chap. I've got a head cold. Made me a bit hard of hearing.
0: Oh, dear me. Yes. Well, are you lunching here? They do an excellent lunch these days.
3: What? Who?
0: Oh, the club. I say they do a nice lamb chop.
3: A pram shop in the club? Oh, gracious, I don't know what things are coming to. Mind you, they do an excellent lunch.
0: Yes. By the way, Tompkins, I've got a little problem you might be able to help me with.
3: Yes?
0: We've got to import a Greater Marillion pelican.
3: What?
0: Oh, a Greater Marillion pelican.
3: Tricky. Can't always get these things, you know. Trade agreements with other countries, lots of restrictions. There's clutter for a start.
0: clutter?
3: Commercial League for Uniformity of Tariffs and Trade, European Region. Clutter.
0: Ah, yes, yes.
3: Then there's Tangle.
0: Ah, yes, Tangle, quite so, yes.
3: Trade Association of the Netherlands, Greater Luxembourg, and England.
0: Yeah.
3: Tangle. And, of course, there's also Foul Up, Chaos, and Bedlam, not to mention...
0: Yes, quite, yes. So you think I may run into some snags?
3: Complex business, this international trade. Still, I'll see if I can get things moving for you. In the meantime, yes. I expect you'll be sending out a few feelers yourself.
0: Oh, my word, yes, yes. I expect we'll be able to manage off our own bat, actually. I've already sent my number two along to the Marillion Embassy. He's probably got the whole business settled by now.
4: Impossible, Mr. Lam. As trade attaché of Marillia, I cannot allow you to have one of our pelicans.
1: But why not? I mean, look, I'm sorry I mistook you for the doorman. It's that flashy uniform and those tinny medals. I mean,
4: Please, it has nothing to do with that.
1: Well, I wasn't to know that medal was the Grand Order of Marillia. It looks like the Yogi Bear fan club, honestly.
4: It is not that, senor.
1: Well, was it when I tried out my Spanish? I know you're not really the son of a pig. Oh.
4: Muchas gracias. You are too kind. Now, let me tell you why you cannot import the pelican.
1: Yes, do.
4: For one thing, our Minister of Trade only attends his office on a Thursday.
1: That's tomorrow. Couldn't you contact him then?
4: Alas, this Thursday is a national holiday in Marillia. Okay. We celebrate our liberation by the hero Pancho Manuel González.
1: Oh, dear. Well, next Thursday would do.
4: Another national holiday. We celebrate the overthrow of the tyrant, Pancho Manuel González. Mind you, we do have a Thursday in January when absolutely nothing happened.
1: Oh.
4: I think.
1: Oh, dear. And all I can say is, oh, dear.
4: I appreciate your anxiety, amigo, but I must warn you not to attempt bribery. Do not, for instance, cunningly slip 5-pound notes in my right-hand waistcoat pocket.
1: Good heavens, I wasn't going to.
4: No? 1-pound notes?
1: Of course not. I have far too much respect for you. I do have a few luncheon vouchers.
4: No. It is quite impossible. I cannot arrange the import of a pelican to this country. Oh. Unless...
1: This is?
4: Unless it is part of a larger order.
1: A larger order?
4: Si. For some time we've been trying to sell you our most important export. Yet you British have not shown enthusiasm. Always you go, yeah.
1: Oh, no, we're not like that, honestly. What is it you're so anxious to sell us?
4: Tinned soldier ants in syrup.
1: Yeah.
4: The market for tinned soldier ants over here is almost completely unexploited.
1: I'm not surprised.
4: We could revolutionize the British breakfast. Imagine, senor, egg, bacon, and tinned soldier ants.
1: Well, if it's the only way we can get the pelican, perhaps we might take, shall we say, 50?
4: 50 gross. Agreed. Bueno. Estupendo. Hombre. I may get another teeny medal for this, eh?
1: And don't forget, with the order, we get one female Greater Marillion pelican. Now, I must get back to the office. Even Sir Gregory can't find fault with the way I've handled this.
5: Never knew such an incompetent, bungling, idiotic, tactless, bone-headed, inefficient... The words fail me.
0: Lamb's not back yet, Sir Gregory, but I'll pass on your message.
5: Well, I hold you personally responsible for this mess, Lennox Brown. You'd better sort it out. Here and do it tactfully. Tactfully!
0: Ah. Oh, my word, Mildred. Sir Gregory hasn't been so angry since,
6: yesterday.
0: Yes, that was it, yesterday, yes.
6: That was when he found out we'd had the wall sack restuffed with foam rubber.
0: Oh, yes. Every time the Lord Chancellor brought down his gavel, he bounced onto the floor. I remember that.
1: What do you want, Mildred? Oh, I've just got back from the Marillion Embassy. It's all sorted out. You'll never guess how I did it.
0: They agreed to let you have a pelican if you take a consignment of tinned soldier ants in syrup.
6: Yeah.
1: They agreed to let me have a pelican if I did... How did you know?
0: The permanent undersecretary, too. By agreeing to this deal, you've upset the government of Umpala.
1: Parlor?
0: Well, you know, through the Suez Canal and a bit to the right.
1: Them.
0: Yes, them, yes. This deal cuts right across their trade treaty with us. They got to hear about it and complained immediately to Sir Gregory. Oh. You'd better get down to the Umpala embassy and sort it out.
1: All right, I'll do it right away, one. I'm sure I'll be able to clear it up. Don't worry.
7: Impossible, Mr. Lam. As Trader Tashi of Umpala, I cannot permit you to disregard this solemn treaty.
1: Why not? I've upset you, haven't I? Look, I'm sorry I brought those beads, but the manual was a bit out of date, you see.
7: No. It's nothing to do with that. The point is, if we let you flood the market with this Marillion stuff, what will happen to our tin soldier ants and syrup industry, You agreed to buy them only from us.
1: Oh, good heavens, I'd no idea. Surely the company must have a market over here anyway.
7: Yes. We're waging a tremendous publicity campaign. Oh. Haven't you seen our poster? Eat a tin of ants a day.
1: Well, I can't say I have.
7: It's just outside East Grinstead.
1: To get back to this treaty business, couldn't you stretch a point?
7: Out of the question, Mr. Lam. Unless...
1: Yes, yes.
7: Well, we in Umpala are great admirers of the British way of life.
1: Oh, so are we.
7: And our civil servants are desiring to emulate the dress of your typical man in the road. Like Sir Alec Douglas Home.
1: Oh, really?
7: Indeed, yes. All our civil servants would be liking to have tweed plus fours.
1: I see, then. If we let you have lots of tweed plus fours, you won't object to Marilla sending us their soldier ants, right?
7: You've got it in a nutmeg.
1: It's a deal. Thank goodness that's sorted out. This time, Sir Gregory, I'll have to admit I've done a good job.
5: Boneheaded, tactless, idiotic, bungling, inefficient, incompetent...
0: Clumsy?
5: Thank you. Clumsy fool that he is.
0: Yes, Sir Gregory. Yes, of course, Sir Gregory, yes.
5: Well, I'm warning you, Lennox Brown, if you don't sort out this business once and for all, I'll have the pair of you transferred to archives at Ballymucky. Sort it out!
0: Dear me, he forgot to say, do it tactfully. Hello.
5: And do it tactfully, do you hear? Tactfully.
0: Oh, what a boring fellow he is.
1: Well, I've managed to get on Parlour to agree one. Oh, what a struggle I had. Had to use all my tact, guile, cleverness.
0: Tweed plus fours, too?
1: You'll never guess what they... Oh, no. Nobody could object to on Parlour having a consignment of... Oh, they could.
0: Yes, I'm afraid so, too. It's Borislava this time. Oh. Yes, they object to us sending Umpala plus fours. Might upset the balance of power, apparently. The Borislavans regard plus fours as war materials.
1: Plus fours, war materials? How?
0: Well, I don't know, do I? I mean, don't ask. Look, come along. Your next call is at the Borislavan embassy. And this time, I'm coming with you.
2: As we Borislavans see it, this is yet another attempt by the warmongering capitalist hyenas to bring the uncommitted nations under their heel.
0: Oh, come. I mean, how can you say that giving Umpala a couple of hundred tweed plus fours can do Borislava any harm?
2: Borislava has an embassy in Umpala. Now, these plus fours could be soaked in petrol, set alight, and pushed through our letterbox.
0: Who on earth would push a blazing pair of trousers through an embassy letterbox?
2: We in Borislava do it all the time.
0: Oh, of course.
1: No use, man. We'll never sort this business out. It gets more tangled every minute. The mind boggles.
0: Too steady, too steady. You mustn't let Britain down. Don't boggle in front of foreigners.
2: You must see our point of view, Mr. Lennox Brown. After all, we have an old Borislavan saying... He who hunts the wild boar must wear thick trousers.
1: Oh, dear. So you intend to lodge an official protest if we export these things to Umpala?
2: That's right. Yes. Unless...
1: Yes, yes.
2: Well,
8: We in Borislava are rather short of decadent Western luxuries. Mainly because we are concentrating on tanks and rockets as part of our great march to peace.
1: Of course.
8: So, if you could see your way clear...
1: Yes, certainly. One may want some luxury goods.
0: Comrade, there is one little luxury item.
8: Uh-huh.
0: Yes, a rare treat, I can tell you, yes. How do you fancy a consignment of... tinned soldier ants in rich, mouth-watering syrup. Huh?
8: Well,
0: they are red ants, I believe.
2: Ah, agreed.
1: You mean... you'll drop your objections to the plus four?
2: Certainly. Cooperation between us is essential if we are to stop our Chinese comrades marching to peace faster than we can.

0: Mr. Lamb, what a good thing you and Mr. Lennox Brown managed to sort it all out.
1: Well, it was quite simple, really, Mildred. Meridia sends us a tweed pelican and some tin plus balls, and... No, wait a minute. We send Borislava... No, Umpala... No, wait a minute, I tell a lie. Anyway, number one fixed it up. It was quite simple, really.
0: As long as you're sure we're getting the pelican.
1: Oh, yes, definitely. They're delivering it here in the park. LB ought to be along in a minute.
0: Oh, here he comes now.
2: Morning.
1: Morning.
2: My word, things are going well. Henrietta's just about due to arrive.
0: Henrietta?
1: Yeah, she's the new pelican, a mate for Joe.
2: That's right.
1: And if I'm not mistaken, that'll be the van now. Yes,
2: here we are.
1: Look, they're taking her out of her crate.
3: Good morning, sir. Good morning. Oh, just look at that splendid bird.
0: Oh, saucy thing.
2: I think he means the pelican, Mildred.
0: Oh.
2: He's the official counter.
3: Oh, Joe will be delighted, sir. Delighted.
1: I hope so. After all, we do want them to become staunch chums.
0: Oh, it's ever so romantic. Just think of them billing and cooing and that.
3: Pelicans don't go in much for cooing, Miss, but they're well equipped for billing.
2: Carry on, you might hurt yourself. Yes. Now, if you'd just like to get the other one, Joe, you know, we can introduce them to each other.
3: Joe, right, I will now give the traditional call. Joe! Where are you?
1: Joe!
3: A full name, sir. I usually call her Joe. It's more matey-like.
2: Hey, but wait a minute. You mean he's a she? Well, why didn't you tell us?
3: You never asked me. Do you make any difference?
1: But don't you see Henrietta and Josephine, two girls? They won't be able to... Not unless they're... And even then...
2: Oh, really, it's not good enough to, really. Can't you tell the difference between a male and a female?
1: No. Well, what? Yes. Usually they're more... But that probably doesn't apply to pelicans. I mean, I wouldn't know where to... Oh, dear.
0: You're worried, Mr. Lamb, I can tell. You've hardly touched your biscuits. And you keep dunking that rubber in your tea.
1: It's no use, Mildred, those pelicans. The whole idea was to have them mate and preserve the tradition. It came right down from the Prime Minister, remember?
0: Well, try taking your mind off it. What about some work? Look, you've hardly touched your paperclip chain today.
1: Can't be bothered.
0: Well, why not finish off your typewriter portrait of Fidel Castro? Now, that was coming along very nicely.
1: Now. Anyway, doing his beard has worn out the ribbon. I can't concentrate for thinking what will happen when Sir Gregory finds out.
2: Morning. My word's close today. I think we're in for a thunderstorm. What's the matter with Mr. Lamb?
0: Oh, he's worried about Sir Gregory, sir, when he finds out about the pelican business.
2: Yes. You know, I think I'm about due for a spot of holiday.
0: But I thought you'd already had your 8 weeks, sir.
2: Oh, pity, yes. Well, I'd better have a nice strong cup of tea as well.
0: Oh, righty-ho, sir.
1: We'll get transferred to archives at Ballymucky for sure, especially after all the other mistakes we've made lately. Those new floral curtains for the Ministry of Defence. You remember? We had them made into knickers for the Women's Royal Air Force.
2: Oh, yes, so we did, yes. Yes, we've made some nasty bloomers recently.
1: And now this. I know what's going to happen. Any moment now, that telephone will ring.
2: Now, we'll stop trying to get under the carpet, too. I'll answer the blessed thing. General Assistant Department, Lennox Brown speaking.
4: Pipkin here.
2: Ah, Sir Gregory, yes?
4: I thought I'd have a word with you about this pelican business.
2: Yes, well, I can explain it all, Sir Gregory. It's, you see, It's rather warm for the time of the year, wouldn't you say?
4: Indeed it is, yes, yes. Well, now, about these pelicans.
2: Now is the time to thin out the hollyhocks, you know, Sir Gregory.
4: What?
2: Yes, best do it early, I'd say, would you?
4: Yes. I've done mine already. But now, this pelican...
2: Mulch around the roots, eh? Yeah. Plenty of phosphates, that's the thing.
4: I didn't ring you for a garden chat, Lennox Brown. Mm-hmm. Just wanted to congratulate you on this pelican business.
2: The pelicans, ah, yes. Well, it was a bit of a misunderstanding, Sir Greg. Congratulate me?
4: Of course. I must admit, I was a bit worried when I heard you'd imported another female. I mean, they couldn't, could they?
2: No, they couldn't, no.
4: No, not as I remember it, within the meaning of the act. But when I heard the one you got had laid 11 eggs this morning, well, I realized what a clever devil you were.
2: 11 eggs? Good gracious me.
4: Yes, damn smart move, that. Saves a bit of time, eh? The two birds are hatching about between them. We'll soon have more than enough Westminster pelicans. Well done.

0: If you trust Mr. Kipling in the meadow by the church. If I've painted that spire once, he said, I've painted it a dozen times. He offered me an apple pie. An artist needs inspiration, he explained. Golden shortcrust pastry, delicious apple filling, and just the right amount of sugar sprinkled on top. But then, when it comes to the little details, Mr. Kipling does have an exceedingly good eye.
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4: Direct from Fort Ord, California. With Les Brown and his band of renown, yours truly, Hi Everback. Lovely Connie Moore, Jack Kirkwood, and our special guest, Jimmy DeMarit and Bing Crosby. And here he is, AWOL from Hollywood again, Bob Hope.

you very much. How do you do, ladies and gentlemen? Well, here we are at Fort Ord, right near Monterey, California. Monterey is where they have a lot of fishing and canning. You don't exactly smell the odor. It steps up and shakes hands with you. I may be stationed at Fort Ord any day now myself. I just got a new draft classification, 4W. That means physically fit, recommended for wax.

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I expect to be way out in front, waiting for the winners to come in. It's a nice golf course. Army engineers helped lay out the Pebble Beach golf course. The other day, a guy swung and hit a landmine. He beat the ball into the hole by 10 seconds. I can really move when I have to, you know. But I play a lot of golf. Golf, that's a sports term, meaning why work for a living when Crosby's willing to bet? I played a practice round today, and a lot of people followed me around. It seems for years they wanted to see me swing. Boy, was I... Jane Russell offered to be my caddy, but whenever she yelled 4-8 would show up. And it was really windy out there today. I don't know if it was blowing hard or not, but I had the only caddy in the course with two Adam's apples. See, it was blowing hard. Yes, Mom. But I got a par on the last hole. I was so excited, I walked up to an old lady in the crowd and said, I went around the 80s. She said, I know it. I'm the girl you went with.

0: Hollywood's favorite singers who flew up here with us to sing that hit tune from Guys and Dolls, If I Was a Bell, Miss Connie Moore.
1: Ask me how do I feel? Ask me now that we're cozy and clinging. Well, sir.

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yourself.

0: Come in. Well, and a special service officer of four-door. Hey, that's pretty. What can I do for you?
1: I came over here to ask a favor of you, Bob.
0: Well, what's that?
1: Well, I've heard some of your programs from other camps, and I've noticed that you always have an enlisted man come up and take part in your show.
0: Well, I did, but I've discontinued that for personal reasons. You see, when we got on the air where I couldn't control them, some of the boys forgot I was the star and tried to hog all the laughs.
1: I wonder if you'd make an exception tonight and use a very talented boy we have here at Fort Ord.
0: Well, is he an actor?
1: Oh, no. You've nothing to worry about. He's too shy to be an actor.
0: Well, I'd like to use him, Colonel, but I've been fooled so often.
2: Oh, go on, Bob. Give the boy a chance.
1: Sure. Come on in, Sergeant Timoney. Bob, this is Sergeant Timoney of the 6th Infantry Division, Fort Ord.
3: Hiya, Bob.
0: How are you, Sergeant? You sure you're not an actor?
3: No, I'm not an actor. Before I came in the Army, I was a plumber.
0: A plumber? Well, that's different. Welcome to the show. This is Miss Connie Moore.
2: How do you do, Sergeant?
3: I wanted to meet you from the very first moment I saw you, Miss Moore. Your beauty has a gossamer quality. Why, you look like a dream floating through the obstacle dawn, parting the mist and seeking an enchanted garden.
0: Some plumber. I feel like I've just had a dose of Drano. I'm beginning to get a little suspicious. I begin to get a little suspicious about you. You sure you weren't an actor before you got in the Army?
3: No, of course not. But I do have ambitions to be a writer. That's why I wanted to be in your show tonight, Bob. I've written a script for you.
0: Oh, comedy?
3: No, although I think you're probably the greatest comedian of our generation. I've written something more seriously, because I realize that you have great potentialities as a fine dramatic actor. Given the right vehicle, no performer in the theater today can excel you.
0: Gee, what a compliment. And now what can I do for you? Shine your mess kit? Fluff up your stripes? Throw a sand flea on a second lieutenant?
3: No, Bob, all I really want you to do is read the script I wrote.
0: The script you wrote? Well, I'd be delighted. Is this it?
3: Yes. The scene is a very dramatic incident in the history of Scotland. Miss Moore plays the part of Mary, Queen of Scots. Your right-hand man is Jock McTaggart, brave warrior and leader of Scots Highlanders.
4: I'm ready, Hootsman.
0: Please. Well, I'll try it, but I don't look very good in kilts on account of my legs. I shaved in a hurry this morning. From the knees down, I have 5 o'clock shadows.
3: But McTaggart is a very brave man. When the enemy attacks, he stands off 100 men single-handed.
0: I'm ready. Bring him on. Hootsman.
3: You don't play that part.
0: I'll mow him down. I don't. Who plays the part?
3: I do.
0: You're not an actor. You told me you were a plumber.
3: I am.
0: Well, how are you going to fight the enemy? Squish him to death with your plunger?
2: Oh, Bob, don't be so jealous. I'm sure the sergeant has a starring role for you.
0: Oh, that's better. Well, let's get at it.
5: It is Scotland's darkest hour. In the royal chambers of a castle, Mary, Queen of Scots, receives the report from the battlefield. She speaks.
6: Out with it, Mom. What news do you bring?
3: I hesitate, Your Majesty, to reveal to you the tragic turn of the battle. The enemy has pressed us back.
6: Aye,
3: this very castle is in danger.
6: My castle? Oh, come on.
3: 'Tis true, Your Majesty. The enemy is preparing to assault the outer walls. They attack at the hour of 1 o'clock.
6: Then we are lost. Ah, how tragic that I, Mary, Queen of Scots, should live to see that great clock there in the tower strike my doom.
3: Ach, Your Majesty, even now the hands point to the hour, 1, and the great tower clock is about to strike.
4: Bong.

0: That's it, huh? That's the part I play?
1: Yes, that's it, Bob. And that's the end of the skit.
2: Oh, that's swell.
1: See, I was just getting into the spirit of the thing. What'll I do now? I'm all wound up with no place to bong.
0: Gee, you've left me all...
3: I heard the whole sketch, Sergeant Timoney, and I thought it was great.
1: Thanks a lot, Colonel.
3: Fort Ord is proud of you, Sergeant Timoney, and grateful to you, Miss Moore, for playing your part so well.
4: Oh, you're more than welcome, Colonel.
3: I want to thank you especially, Bob, for putting on our sketch. In appreciation, I'd like to invite you to the Officers' Club when the broadcast is over to spend the evening.
1: Oh, thank you, Colonel, but after playing your clock, there's only one place I can go.
3: Where's that?
1: To Mortimer's Bar. I want to oil my mainspring.

0: gentlemen, the players, have had a lot of fun hopping around from one service camp to another. And we've had a number of letters asking how we select these camps we play. Well, it's all done by a talent agency in Hollywood. Let's go back to the middle of last week when Bob went over to check in for his booking.
1: Well, this is where the talent office is located. Gee, it's such a nice tall building. I'd like to own a tall building like this. It'd be so much fun to go up on top of it and spit down. But then it would take a lot of money, and besides, how often would Crosby be passing by? Here's the talent office. The sign says, ring bell, count three, then walk in. One, two, three.
2: Come right in, boy.
1: Oh, thank you. What's that sign out there? Why did I have to count three before I came in?
2: To give my secretary time to get off my lap, boy. I wear tweed suits and the fuzz slows her up.
1: I dropped in because I'd like to take a troop of entertainers to an army camp.
2: Excuse me, boy. I'm awful busy. We book entertainers here in the order of their importance. There's an act ahead of you.
1: Now, wait a minute. I'm Bob Hope. What act is ahead of me?
2: I'll whistle for them as soon as they finish their strong heart.
1: Now, quit stalling and get on that phone. Get me a booking.
2: All right, boy. All right. I'm dialing right now. I know a camp where I can place you. Hello, Fort Ord? General Frederick? This is Kirkwood of the booking office. Remember, General, you asked for Jane Russell, Gene Turney, Lana Turner, and Ava Gardner? Well, I'm going to get all of them for you later on. But right now, I'd like to send you somebody else. Who is it? Well, let's put it this way, General. In every barrel of apples, there's one that's rotten.
1: Listen, Kirkwood, just tell him you're sending Bob Hope.
2: Yeah, why not? What can he do to me? I'm too old to be drafted. General, I'm setting up Bob Hope.
3: What's that?
2: Oh, you will? Well, that's fine. Goodbye, General. He'll be delighted to have you, Hope. Now, if you're going up to Fort Ord, you'll need some entertainers.
3: Well, who've you got?
2: Sit down here in the audition room, and I'll send some of our talent in. See you later, boy.
1: Wonder what kind of guy that Kirkwood is. While I'm waiting, I'll snoop around in his desk and see. Paradise, a blackjack, set of brass knuckles. I knew he was a man of good taste.
4: Hi, Bob.
1: Oh, hi, Everbeck. What do you want, hi?
4: Well, I heard you were auditioning talent for Fort Ord, so I rushed right over. I worked up a special, and I want you to hear it. Now, listen to this. A poem about a cowboy to his dying horse. Old Page, you're a-going fast, and I loved you like a bride. I'd have told you before, old critter, but it's the first time you has died.
5: The horse is dying.
1: What's that?
5: I say the horse is dying.
1: He's not alone. Will you? Drag that horse out, will you?
4: What a guy. Afraid of real talent.
1: The act can't be this hard to get. Say, Kirkwood.
2: I'm right on the job, boy. Here's another fellow for you to audition. A fine singer.
1: Well, a singer? This is the famous golfer, Jimmy DeMeritt. Well, what's Kirkwood sending you in here for, Jimmy? You're a golfer. I haven't seen you since we both played in Crosby's Invitational Golf Tournament at Pebble Beach.
6: That's right, Bob. And the way your game's improved, it's kind of surprised me. Let me shake the hand of a guy who came in 112th in the tournament.
1: Now, wait a minute, Jimmy. There were only 108 entrants.
6: You're forgetting the four caddies.
1: Yeah, how about that, Crosby? How cheap can a guy get? He had his kids carrying clubs for a dollar a bag.
6: I know, they really cut into your take, didn't they?
1: I charge a little more, but I'm worth it. What other caddy goes over to your opponent when he's putting and blow smoke in his eyes?
6: Not only that, who else can stick their nose into your golf bag, inhale once, and vacuum up all the loose tea?
1: Yeah, I gotta stop that. I thought I had sinus trouble, and it turned out to be Sam Snead's putter. Let's get out of the locker room, Jimmy. If you want to be on my four-door show, what are you going to do?
6: I've got a great little number I do at parties. It's awfully poppy. Do you want to hear it?
1: Yeah, go ahead.
6: Old paint, you're leaving me, old paint. Old paint, old paint, old paint.
1: They're off and running at Pismo Beach. Okay, Jimmy, I'll take you along to four-door with me, but I still need some more talent for my show.
3: Hello there.
1: This must be that live ammunition they're talking about.
3: Are you looking for talent for your show at Ford Ord?
1: Bong! Yes, I'm looking for talent. What do you do?
3: Does it matter?
1: Well, it would be nice if, what I mean is,
6: He means, are you in show business?
1: That's it. You're hired. Now, about transportation, it's 300 miles to Fort Ord, and,
6: Don't worry about it, honey. I'll drive you up in my car. How about it?
1: Down, down. You want to have a real cozy trip up north, honey, go with me. I'll see you at Burbank in the morning. The plane will be warming up in the field, and I'll be warming up in the airport.
3: Well, I appreciate your offers, fellas, but I'm going with someone else. Someone I can depend on to get me there.
1: Someone you can depend on? Who?
7: Me, Clara. Just call me Old Pink, huh?
1: Perry Como's father.
7: All right, move over, fellas. Who's got the dice and what's his point?
6: Hiya, Bang. I didn't know you were here.
7: Well, I was passing by, Jim. Thought I'd drop in on old platoon hips.
1: Now, wait a minute, Lard. How did you know I... How did you know I was here?
7: Why, it's easy. The fish canneries were flying the white flag.
1: Glad you went by the fish canneries. It's the closest you've ever been to a scale.
7: Say, bazooka snoot. Don't you go too near them. They're paying a big premium on swordfish this year.
1: Well, I want to tell you, it was nice of you to toddle by on your little fat legs, Bing.
7: All right, Gwendolyn, get back in the quadrille, will you? Now, listen, you can blast my Pebble Beach golf go-round if you want, but I bitterly resent that crack you made about my being cheap. You, who wrapped bubblegum around the pedals and tried to sell them for golf balls.
1: Don't get sore just because I play better than you do.
7: What?
1: You're getting too old for golf. In fact, you have to have a rub-down with Lydia Pinkham's to get you through a game of beanbag.
7: I just want to remind you of one thing. You came up a little empty yourself at the golf tournament, didn't
1: you? Yeah.
6: Fellas, quit beefing. If you try to improve your game instead of arguing so much, you could enjoy golf.
7: I don't know, Jimmy. I'm rather happy with my game. Caddies at the club fight to get my sack. I'm considered very easy to caddy for.
1: You are. When you're not looking, they can sneak rides in the back of your wheelchair.
6: Well, you better get with it or you'll be catting yourself.
1: Say, Jimmy, I just thought of a proposition that might interest you.
6: What's that, Bob?
1: Well, you want to get into show business. Bing and I are old hands at it. If we teach our racket, would you teach us your beautiful golf swing?
7: Say, that's not a bad deal.
6: You mean that in return for a little coaching, you guys will teach me to be a performer?
1: Yeah, just like this. Listen to this.
8: Charlie, my boy, oh, Charlie, my boy, you thrill me, you fill me with oceans of joy.
7: Say, Peanut,
9: Mm-hmm. I'm talking to you, Penis.
10: Yeah, what do you want, Brittle?
11: What's your brother doing now?
9: Huh?
11: What's your brother doing
9: now? Oh, he's an electrician. He makes light switches.
11: Light switches? Does he work at it all the time?
9: No, just on and off.
11: Jim.
9: What do you say, Jim?
6: Meet me on the first tee tomorrow morning.
9: To learn your golf swing?
6: No, to carry my club.
11: Oh, get out of here.
9: Wait a minute. Hold on. Wait a minute.
11: Just ignore this crass interloper, Les. Just play.
9: Wait a minute. What goes on? Wait a minute.
11: Why,
9: what are you doing?
11: What am I doing?
9: Yes.
11: I was about to raise the entertainment level of your little flea-bitten peep show here, but...
9: Where is that?
11: I was about to cattle something.
9: Now, look, I don't mind your coming in here and slowing up our show, but do you play less?

0: till they all come true.
1: Can't get over this guy just sneaking in like this.
0: Look around when they do, and you'll be home.
1: I wish he'd go there. He sounds like a slow leak that needs tuning.
0: You have to follow.

0: Say, tone deaf.
1: Yeah?
0: Bucket ears, listen to me.
1: Bucket. What is it, bucket seat?
0: Leave my form of travel out of this, will you please? Who told you how we got up here? I have a question.
2: Well, I'm sure it must be very important.
0: It is, it is. Have you ever thought of having your voice quick frozen and selling it as nothing?
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1: Dear gentlefolk of Newport, or maybe I should say hats and cats, I want you to lend an ear because, I want you to hear some really shimmering sharps and flats. For these cozy virtuosi, just about the greatest in the trade, are fixing to show you now precisely how, or approximately, jazz music is made. Well, you take some skins, jazz begins, and you take a bass. Man, now we're getting someplace. Take a box, one that rocks. Take a blue horn, New Orleans born. Ah, you take a stick with a lick.

0: folks. Dig. That's jazz.
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2: No, I don't think so.
1: What about that?
2: No. It's quite nice, though.
1: Is it? Do you think I might try a piece? I'll have 2 ounces, please.
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8: You're all under arrest.
9: Calling Z Victor 1. Calling Z Victor 1. Come in, Z Victor 1.
7: Z Victor 1 here. What's the message?
9: You are now Z Victor 2.
10: Happy birthday to you. Happy birthday to you. Happy birthday, dear Victor. Happy birthday to you.
7: Speak. Thanks a lot, especially for the file with the cake concealed in it. And I'm sure Gladys and I will have a lot of fun with the handcuffs. Roger and out.
11: Who's Roger?
7: They're Lodger. Funny girl.
12: Did you hear about the old man who married the young girl and they wanted a family and he went to his doctor and the doctor said, why don't you get a young lodger? And the old man did. And a few months later, he went to the doctor and said, my wife's pregnant. And the doctor said, how's the lodger? And the old man said,
11: she's pregnant too.
7: Sorry, that's a very old joke.
12: No. He's pregnant too. It's a switch.
11: What is?
12: The black thing on the wall with the knob that goes up and down.
7: Get off! Meanwhile, in the court of King Arthur, not 1,000 miles from Queen Guinevere.
13: Arise, knights of the round table, and greet thy sovereign majesty.
14: Hail, gentle knights, art all present here? Sir Galahad.
15: Aye, my liege.
14: Sir Lancelot.
16: Aye, my liege.
14: Sir Gareth.
15: Aye, my liege.
14: Sir Gawain.
15: Aye, my liege.
14: Tis well, tis enough. Be seated. Right, pennies in the middle, whose deal is it?
13: University of the Air. How to change a past conditional into a future perfect.
7: Tell the girl you'll marry her.
17: As I walk along the Bois de Boulogne with an independent air, you can hear the girls declare,
18: here, do you know your flies are undone?
7: Look, enough of this substandard bawdiness. Mummy and I have decided that what this show needs is a little more culture.
19: Quite right, Timmy.
7: Thank you, Mummy. And so, I and my friend Cornwallis are going to give readings from the great English poets. Thank you. Earth hath not anything to show more fair. Dull would he be of soul who could pass by. A sight so touching in its majesty. Over to you, Cornwallis.
20: I love her in green, I love her in red, but most of all, I love her in purple.
7: Cornwallis! Cornwallis, you've been smoking those funny cigarettes again. Get back to the pottery class.
13: Meanwhile, in a pottery class, not 1,000 miles from Cornwallis...
21: Me, running water, me head of Sioux tribe.
13: Just a minute, what's that got to do with a pottery class?
21: Nothing, but we've got to do a Red Indian joke.
13: Well, carry on then.
21: Me, running water, me head of Sioux tribe... Running water want white man to smoke pipe of peace.
7: All right. What happens if I smoke the pipe?
21: Lot of girls will follow you and big bald-headed man will pick you best bit of crumpet.
7: I say. Look, I thought you might like to know this. Yeah.

0: Seriously. I bought my little boy a set of alphabet blocks the other day for £1. There were only 23 of them.
1: Why was that?
0: They didn't include VAT. No. No. No. Definitely not.
2: Morty, I called you into my office to tell you something.
3: Yes, Mr. Hayrick.
2: It's the first night of our show, and there's going to be a lot of big people out there.
3: Gee, Mr. Hayrick.
2: Now, Morty, I got to tell you, our star's broken a leg, and you're her understudy. You're a plain, mousy little thing, and you haven't had a chance to rehearse the show. So I tell you what we're going to do. We're going to cancel it.
4: What you done before, baby?
0: Go, can't I even have a fag first?
5: Another little gem. There was a little man and he had a little gun and his bullets were made of licorice. He shot a duck in the parson's nose and the bullet came out of the vicarage.
6: Call Wallace! Call Wallace!
1: Meanwhile, in a billiards hall not 1,000 miles from the corner pocket...
7: Marker, pass me the rest.
8: I'm sorry, sir, we don't have one, but here's 17 and a half new pence.
7: What's that for?
8: Well, they do say change is as good as a rest.
1: No. I admire his nerve. I admire his nerve. Not his jokes, not his trousers, not his way of life, but I do admire his nerve. By the way, chaps, I forgot to mention I won £1,000,000 on the pools last week. I went straight out and bought the wife and daughter 2 rolls. 1 corned beef and 1 cheese and chutney.
8: What did you do with the change?
1: What change? He just gave me a long stick with a metal fork on the end.
8: That's the rest from the billiards joke.
9: Seven and a Half Second Theatre presents an historical drama. Horatio and Emma.
3: Fare thee well, Lord Nelson. Shall our love end like this? Shall I not see thee again?
0: I don't know. If you're ever round Trafalgar Square, I'll keep an eye out for you.
1: Hello?
10: I'm ringing you to complain about that last joke. I think it's disgraceful to mock our national heroes.
1: Oh, may I have your name?
10: Are you proposing to me? In that case, forget the complaint. I'll be round in 10 minutes.
0: Who is that?
1: I don't know, but I think I'm engaged.
0: Are you old enough?
1: For what?
0: If you have to ask, you're not old enough.
11: Here.
1: What do you mean by plonking a large piece of wood with keep off the grass painted on it in my arms and shouting, here?
5: I'm handing in my notice.
1: I say.
5: Furthermore, yes. I'm off to make £1,000,000.
1: What are you talking about?
5: I've discovered Mick Jagger's secret. He's got both legs stuck down one side of his wife fronts.
0: Oh. Oh, now, Barry, you wouldn't leave your old mate.
12: I would.
0: The warmth and friendship of a low cheeky for the artificial world of pop. The champagne and caviar, flashy sports cars and teenage girls hammering on your door. I'll get my hat and coat. I'm coming with you.
1: I'm not putting up with this. I'm going to run away and become a rumba band. I shall tie my marimba in a red spotted handkerchief and throw it over my shoulder. Whoa! That brought the tears to my eyes. Dennis, finish the show, will you?
13: Yes, certainly. Good evening and welcome to the Dennis King, 22 minutes and 45 seconds. Tonight, we're on a special mission, every inhibition out of sight. Did you hear about the idiot who wanted to watch a cabaret? So he took the carpet up to see the floor show. Day in, day out, that same old voodoo follows me about. I like to see Raquel Welch in a sweater. It's the way she pulls your eyes over the wool. Today, I love everybody, everybody I see. Have you heard the elephants at the zoo have gone on strike? They're tired of working for peanuts. And cocktails for two. Thank you very much, ladies and gentlemen. And now I'd like to give you my interpretation. What are you doing back here?
0: We were in the back of a Rolls Royce, surrounded by all these nude ladies, and we heard you making a mess of our programme.
13: You weren't.
0: No, we were in the canteen having a meat pie, but you were making a mess of our programme.
13: Well, does this mean I'm not going to get my own show?
1: Yes, it does, but you may stay and accompany this next song, which is a number with music by Mozart and lyrics by Wee Willie Harris, arranged for piano and bicycle clips.

Sargreaves, as I stand in the doorway of my shop, ankle deep in King Edwards, and watch you go by on your sensible lady's bike with a black and gold chain guard, on your way to deliver yet another set of twins for Mr. Upchurch. I do think that man needs a hobby, don't you? Each time I see you, my heart swells within me, and I want to tell you, tell the whole

0: What are you laughing at, George?
1: I bought a potion this afternoon, Mavis. And while you was in the ladies, I slipped it in your gin and tonic, and it will make me irresistible to you.
0: But, George, that's not my gin and tonic.
2: Yeah, who's been mucking about with my gin and tonic? Hello, darling.
3: Hello.
4: Pussycat, I love you.
3: Dear, there's a law against that, you know, Barry.
5: A law against what?
3: Crossing a red traffic light.
5: Crossing a red traffic light with what?
3: With a showgirl.
5: What do you get if you cross a traffic light with a showgirl?
6: You get a tall, beautiful lady with one red eye who keeps telling you to stop every 2 minutes.
5: Keep my wife out of this. She's having enough trouble with a pet gorilla.
3: You have a pet gorilla. Where does it sleep?
5: Anywhere it likes.
3: Oh. How tall is it?
5: About up to here.
3: Oh, an eye-level gorilla.
5: Stop interrupting me while I'm entertaining these nice ladies and gentlemen. I'm getting pretty fed up with things. Shambling around the house, eating bananas by the dozen and swinging from the chandelier.
3: Why don't you send it back to the zoo?
5: I'm talking about the wife.
3: Oh.
5: Oh, dear. Hair in curlers, no makeup, spends all day at the bingo.
6: A lot of women do that.
5: I'm talking about the gorilla.
6: What I can't stand is putting on a dress to go to a party, getting drunk on meth, climbing on the roof and throwing coconuts at the neighbours.
3: Who are you talking about?
6: Dennis King.
4: Got my top hat, got my white tie. All I need now is the girl.
7: Hello, cheeky.
5: Anybody want to buy a top hat and a white tie?
6: Meanwhile, inside the belly of the Trojan horse, not 1,000 miles from its head.
5: I do think this is a marvellous idea, don't you?
3: Yeah, but I do wish they'd found us a more dignified exit.
6: And in another part of Greece...
5: Diogenes!
8: Yes?
5: It's your turn in the barrel!
3: And now... Now it's time to explode another Greek myth.
6: Here you are, Helen. Have some more moussaka.
7: Thank you.
5: Little known facts that nobody cares about. Number...
3: Did you know that George Sand was a woman?
5: And that George Eliot was a woman?
6: And that we're still awaiting the committee's decision on George Best.
3: Speaking of George Sand, reminds me of a story my father once told me about Florrie Ford.
5: What's Florrie Ford got to do with George Sand?
3: I'd rather not say, but there was a lot of talk at the time. It does. No, listen to this. It does appear that Florrie was appearing at the Palace of Variety Witness. The pianist fell ill and the theatre cat took over. At rehearsals one day, Florrie heard the animal improvising brilliantly at the keyboard. Great heavens, she said. You should have it orchestrated. Whereupon the cat shot out of the stage door and was never seen again.
9: 999, which service do you require? Fire, police or ambulance?
6: I don't really know, dear. We caught this burglar, broke his leg and then set fire to him.
3: University of the Air. How to entertain a party of 40.
6: Buy a few gins and a packet of crisps.
5: Four gins and a packet of crisps. There you are, Squire. Anything else?
3: No, thank you.
10: Excuse me, sir. Would you like a war cry?
3: Oh, yes, why not?
10: Geronimo!
3: That was a very silly thing to do.
10: That's what you think. In 30 seconds, this pub's going to be full of red Indians.
3: Oh, don't be so stupid.
11: Me running bear, someone stole me trousers. Me sue.
6: If I had to read a line like that, I'd sue.
11: Me want them five fishing thundering. Indian speak with forked tongue. Me want them 15 fire waters, one with soda, two with bitter lemon.
3: Have you a score?
11: Yes, Arsenal 2, Chelsea 1. Me brave.
6: You're bloody brave, doing jokes like that. Get out.
11: You have to serve me. Me want fire water. Me cochise.
6: Didn't you see the sign outside? No cochise.
3: There will be a memorial service for those Red Indian jokes at St. Dogmas, Harpenden, tomorrow. The address will be given by Des O'Connor in a funny hat.
5: He'll do anything for a laugh.
6: I hadn't honestly noticed.
5: And now, over to the interview studio where Tom Filth is talking to that evergreen star of the cinema, Edith Laverne.
3: Good evening, Miss Laverne. Good Lord, aren't you fat? Oh, I'm sorry. I'm sorry, that's the one thing they didn't want me to mention. I'm sorry.
7: Not at all.
3: And now, Miss Laverne, you've been around for a long time. Now, did you always want to be an actress, or did fate, play a large part? Enormous, huge. Did fate intervene at all?
7: Well,
3: I know you had a lot of wait, a long wait, before you started getting roles of... No, not roles. You didn't... No, some magnitude, some... You seem to have made a speciality of heavily dramatic parts with a lot of meat on them. In them, though, meat's in them, you see. Now, did you plump for them? I mean, did you select these parts? I mean, did you weigh a lot of things in the balance before deciding to play them?
7: Well,
3: I do know you started as a ballet dancer, and then you expanded. Your career expanded and broadened out, and you started to work outside Hollywood. In fact, during the war, you and your husband entertained the troops and became obese. OBEs, I'm sorry. Well, that's all we have time for, and if you'll join me in the bar, I'll buy you a double chin. Oh, my God.

0: affair.
1: Yes?
2: Well, tell the man who runs the Dodgems I want to have a word with him about my daughter.
1: Here, have you heard Richard Harris sing?
3: No.
1: Neither has anybody else.
4: Hello, Cheekies, top 10.
1: Number 2, up for the very first time, Brian Rix's trousers.
4: And at number 1, the all-purpose guaranteed cannot lose Eurovision Song Contest entry.

0: another one, here's another one. Here's a little gem. Once I had a cuckoo clock that stood upon some books. Someone took its tonsils out, now it oozes before it cooks.
1: Cornwallis! Cornwallis, do you know you're an idiot, sir?
0: Yes, of course. You're an idiot, sir, said the girl to the chap one evening as they strolled along. You tell me that love is a pain in the neck. If that's true, you're doing it wrong.
1: Get out!
2: A strange lad, that Cornwallis. When he was born, his father wanted a boy, his mother wanted a girl, and they were both disappointed.
1: Yeah. Quite right. Cagey lad, wears high heels and smokes a pipe. Won't commit himself. Notice.
3: Meanwhile, on a bowling green, not 1,000 miles from Plymouth Hoe.
4: Sir Francis, the Queen approaches.
2: Your Majesty.
1: Sir Francis, the Armada is nigh. What is this you are playing?
2: Bowls, Your Majesty.
1: Up with his head!
2: There is a spiritual love, a pure ethereal love that exists between two human beings, enabling them to share each other totally. Each joy, each sorrow, each tiny emotion, they are as one. On the other hand, there's...
5: My old man said, follow the van. And then he reversed over me.
3: At a Variety Club luncheon today, David Nixon waved his wand and the crockery vanished. Tommy Cooper uttered a magic phrase and the tablecloth vanished. The waitress produced a bill and Jack Benny vanished.
6: I am Svengali, Trilby. You will be under my power, and under my power, Trilby, you will become great. Do you hear me, Trilby?
7: Mummy, why is that man talking to his hat?
8: If you will permit me to put you under hypnosis, I can cure your bad ankle.
1: But I'm suffering from a bad hip.
8: All right, I'll put you under ankle-nosis.
2: Do you know that Ken Russell's boyfriend is a big hit in America?
1: No, what's his name?
3: Tonight, we tell a story. A story about a Scotsman who went into a chemist...
1: No, not that story.
3: Not that story. Sorry. A story of a small band of desperate men, lost, disillusioned, and forgotten by the world.
2: We're not doing a sketch about the Liberal Party, are we?
3: No.
1: In that case, it must be the Desert Connor fan club.
3: No.
2: Then what are we doing a sketch about?
1: Hello?
9: This is the Liberal Party here. We'd like to complain about that cheap jibe.
1: Oh, where are you speaking from?
9: We're all in the phone box round the corner.
1: Well, what do you want us to do about it?
9: Come and join us, we're lonely.
1: Get off!
2: A story of the French Foreign Legion. Many tales of their daring exploits and the heroes who performed them have been told many times and in many ways. This one will be told once and very badly.
1: The sun beat down from a clear blue sky, mercilessly. The heat haze shimmered on the horizon. It was the hottest day Clapham had ever known. This need not concern us, because our story of derring do in the desert starts in Highgate.
10: Cheer up, puss, and don't you frown. We're on our way to London Town.
11: Just a minute. I thought this was a Foreign Legion sketch.
1: It is. It's about Dick Whittington joining the Foreign Legion.
11: I have never heard such rubbish.
1: What in that case hung about?
10: Prithee, milkmaid, canst tell me where I can find a police constable?
12: What is it now, Schweinhund?
10: Who's that supposed to be?
11: I'm playing a sadistic sergeant.
2: No, you haven't finished playing the milkmaid yet.
11: Oh, sorry.
10: What is it now, Schweinhund?
1: Not a sadistic milkmaid.
11: I'm sorry.
1: Shall we start again?
10: Meow. Ah, puss, my true and faithful friend. Will you be with me till the end?
13: Meow.
1: Please yourself, you rotten ratbag.
10: Prithee.
11: Oh, shut up.
10: Ah, Schweinhund. Another
1: recruit. No,
11: oh, no. Sorry, I'm sorry. Ah, Schweinhund. Another recruit for our merry band.
10: I am Dick, sir. How do you do? Tell me, pray, sir, who are you?
8: I am the incredibly sadistic Sergeant Legrand. I march men for hours under the blazing sun, hang them from chains at high noon, and I'm very fond of the cat.
7: Meow!
10: Puss! Puss, get down from off my hat. I'm sure the sergeant didn't mean that.
8: Schweinhund's halt! Now hit each other a lot.
7: Ah, ooh, ah, ooh,
6: ah, ooh, watch ah, them close!
7: Oh, get them close!
8: Suddenly, a bullet sang past Dick's head.
10: When I'm calling you!
13: Let's hear it, friends. Let's hear it for Edith Bullitt of City Bell Abbas.
10: What are you doing here?
13: I'm an oasis, a little green in the desert. Get it, folks? Now, we want to know. Thank you, friends. Thank you. We want to know what you think.
3: And that was from someone who wasn't even in the sketch.
8: Lie down, men. We are surrounded by the Arabs, and they are charging.
10: Hello, mister. 50 pence for a set of six.
3: Dawn. Out of 500 legionnaires, only four were left alive, and they were...
7: Meow.
3: Shut up. This is a monologue, not a catalogue. And they were the sergeant, Dick, the cat, and a strange, silent man who wore a gold chain of office round his neck.
13: I am the ex-mayor of London town. Pull this chain and my trousers fall down. That's not true. It's only chaff, but it's my first chance of getting a laugh.
8: This battle is going from bad to worse. Why is everyone speaking in verse? Gott in Himmel, I've got it now.
7: Meow, meow, meow, me woof.
10: That doesn't rhyme.
13: Look, mate, if you want John Betjeman, you've got to pay the money. He hasn't even got a skin.
3: Oh, just a minute. What is the Lord Mayor of London doing in the Foreign Legion?
13: Several years later, a cousin of his, also called Dick Whittington, did in fact become Lord Mayor of London. But
3: just a minute. I mean, what on earth has this got to be...
13: No, look at me. I didn't write it.
3: I was downstairs.
0: Just a minute.
14: What is it, Cornwallis?
0: Here's a beauty. Here's a beauty. Just a minute. This show was written by Tim Brooke Taylor, Barry Cryer, John Junkin, and a friendly sailor. The music provided by Dennis King, with a piano, a drum, and a big string thing. And just to complete the sordid batch, the show was produced by David Hatch.
14: Cornwallis?
0: Yes?
14: Get off.
10: Oh, you sleep on.
14: Ta-da, Cheeky.
10: Bye-bye, Cheeky. Bonsoir.
13: Wiedersehen.
10: Hasso, Cheeky.
13: Get off.
10: Oh, sayonara, Cheeky.
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0: This week, Cuckoo in the Nest.
1: Come on, hurry up. It's your move. Dead? Dead? Are you dead?
2: I'm thinking.
1: Well, it's your move, and you're in shit.
2: I know.
1: Now what do you think you're doing?
2: I'm moving my queen.
1: That's not your queen, that's my bishop.
2: The salt cellar's my queen.
1: No, it's not. The pepper pot is your queen.
2: Oh, I thought that was your queen.
1: No. My queen is the bottle of Angostura bitters. There it is. Now, if you move your thimble, you're in check. How can we play a proper game if you don't know what your pieces are? Have you been moving anything else of mine?
2: Well, I don't know now. Is that egg cup yours?
1: Yeah.
2: Oh, well, I moved that. Twice.
1: That's my king's rook. Oh, well, that's that, isn't it? And you cocked up my Sicilian defence. I mean, there's no point in carrying on. I was trying out Novochensky's opening gambit from the World Championships. No wonder it won't come in off. Oh, it's no good. We'll have to get a proper set if we're going to play. I'll go. You set them up again. We'll give it another try. And don't eat any more of my pawns.
3: Yeah. Good idea. Does Mr. Albert Steptoe live here?
1: Yes, he does.
3: So the old fellow's still alive then?
1: He's still alive. Just.
3: Good. Well, don't do to stand here like a couple of raw prawns.
1: Oh, you better come in.
3: Ta.
1: Here, in here. Suit of a lounge. Dad, there's a gentleman here to see you.
4: Hello, Dad.
2: Who are you?
4: You don't recognize me, do you? Well, it's not surprising. You haven't seen me for 45 years. I wasn't knee-high to an abbo's wife once when I left. I'm Arthur.
2: Arthur? It can't be. Not Arthur.
3: Arthur.
2: Arthur? Harold, this is Arthur.
1: Is it?
2: I don't believe it after all these years. Little Arthur.
4: There, Dad, don't get upset. Here, let's have a Captain Cook at you. Yeah, you're just the way Mum described you. A bit older, a bit smaller, but I'd know you anywhere.
1: Excuse me.
2: Harold, this is your brother.
1: Oh, my brother? I ain't got a brother.
2: Yes, you have, son. Arthur.
1: Arthur?
2: Yeah, Arthur. He's your older brother.
1: Don't be daft, it can't be. I'm an only child. I've always been an only child.
2: Arthur's your stepbrother.
1: Your stepbrother?
2: Yeah, well, I met Arthur's mother before I met your mother.
1: I see. And?
2: Well, we were engaged for 6 years, and then one night I couldn't control myself any longer. And then after that, she went off me.
1: I'm not surprised.
2: So then Arthur came along, see? But she wouldn't marry me. She got into cricket club. She said marriage and athletics didn't mix. And then she got picked for the women's cricket team to Australia. Leg spinner she was. And I never saw her again. And then I met your mother, and that was that.
1: Oh, what a very nice story. That is very savoury. And how many more little bastards have you got spread around the world?
2: Don't you talk to me like that.
1: Well, you certainly used to put yourself about, didn't you? You never told me you had another son.
2: Well, it was a long time ago. I haven't seen him since he was 2 years old. I didn't even know if he was still alive.
3: Well, I am alive and kicking. So you're my kid brother, eh?
1: Yes. So it would appear.
3: Well, it's course for a celebration.
1: Does it?
3: Yeah, let's break open a few tubes of Aussie lager. I brought some with me. I'm told it's harder to find over here than an Arab at a bar mitzvah.
1: Who's that?
3: There you go. Yeah, now have a real drink. Well, here's to the Steptoe family. Long may it be reunited.
2: Jimmy, two sons. Come on, Harold, drink up.
1: Cheers. Whoopee.
4: Oh, cripes, I needed that. My mouth was as dry as a kangaroo's jockstrap.
2: Oh, Arthur, there's so much I want to ask you, but first things first, where are you staying?
4: Well, Pop, I'll tell you, I haven't as yet made any arrangements. I've only just fallen out of the flaming aeroplane. But I understand there's a million flop houses up around Earl's Court, so I suppose I'll make my way up there and have a look at...
2: Oh, no, no, no, son, you don't want to do that.
1: Why not?
2: You can stay here with us.
1: We ain't got any room.
2: Of course we have. We'll make room. You wouldn't want your brother living with strangers, would you?
1: Yeah.
2: He's just arrived all the way from Australia. He can have your room.
1: Oh, wait a minute.
2: Yeah, you can make a bed up down here.
1: Down here?
2: For the time being.
4: That's very decent of you, Harold. I'm obliged to you.
1: Oh, yeah, but...
4: Well, that's settled then. Yeah, I must say it's good to be back in the old country, in the bosom of me family. A man needs roots.
1: Roots? You're not staying, are you? I mean long. It's a holiday.
4: Well, I don't know, young Harold. I'm thinking of staying here for good now. I've been about a bit, you know. Done everything. Walkabout, sheep shearing, cattle driving, gold mining, pearl fishing.
2: Ah, oh, marvellous.
1: Yeah, sounds much better than it is here. Bingo and telly, that's all we got. You'll be bored to tears here. Especially when the rainy season starts.
4: Rain? Love it, love it. When you've spent 7 years on the outback without seeing a drop, you've got no idea how beautiful rain is. Yep, I think this is the place for me.
5: Well, excuse me, barging in like this.
1: Oh, blimey, not another one.
5: How much longer are you keeping me out there?
4: Stone the flaming crows, the taxi driver. I forgot all about you.
5: Yeah, £5.10, please.
4: £5.10?
5: Well, I turned the clock off when you got out.
4: Yeah, maybe you did, but I think you turned it on when I left Melbourne.
5: Are you going to pay up, or do I call the police?
4: No, let's keep the wallopers out of it. £5.10. Harold, I don't seem to have any pommy money on me. I wonder if you'd mind paying Ned Kelly here for me.
1: For £5.10?
2: I pay the man, Harold. Arthur'll give it back to you.
4: Oh, too right. Just as soon as I've changed me traveller's checks.
2: Yeah, of course he will.
1: Here you are, £5.10.
5: Oh, thanks, Gunner. Good morning.
4: Thanks, Harold. Just put that on the slate.
2: Oh, it's marvellous to have you here, Arthur. How's your mother?
4: Oh, it's very sad. Sorry to say the poor old lady passed on last month.
2: Oh, dear. Oh, I'm very sorry.
4: Yeah, a bit of a shock, really. She'd never been crook in her life. Active right up to the last.
2: What happened to her?
4: Well, she keeled over with a half-shaved merino ram between her legs. New South Wales Steering Championships it was. She would have won, too. 39 seconds and she only had the back legs left. Oh, great tragedy. A year's supply of Swan Lager she was on. Oh, not that it would have lasted her long, you understand. Here, you want another if?
2: Yeah, thanks.
4: Yeah.
2: Did she ever marry?
4: Oh, no, not her, no. She shacked up with some high-tie plonk grower when I was 7, but he used to beat the bejesus out of her. Finally, one night, he come home stewed to the gills. She smashed him across the back of the head with a quart jar of his Vino Redo. She loaded up the Ford and we didn't stop for 300 miles.
1: My mother was a school teacher. A very lovely woman, very gentle. A lady she was, my mother. I don't believe a drop of alcohol ever passed her lips, did it, Father?
2: Oh no, Harold. Not your mother. Salvation Army, she was.
1: Yeah, that's right. The very pious lady.
4: Well, well, well. Funny how a fella can have two Sheilas so different, ain't it, eh?
1: Yeah. How very amusing.
2: Well, now you come home, Arthur, we'd better start making plans for the future.
1: What plans?
2: Well, now he's going to stay with us. He's got to start thinking about work, hasn't he?
4: Work?
1: Yeah, well, good idea. Yeah, I'll take you down the labour exchange first thing in the morning. They're digging a new tube tunnel and they do use a lot of Commonwealth labour.
4: No. Just wait a minute. I didn't come 12,000 miles to dig me way across flaming London.
1: Oh, I'm so sorry. Perhaps you as a trade or a profession.
4: Well, no, not exactly.
1: No.
2: Neither of you.
1: Well, I'm different. I don't need one. I have my own business.
2: It's family business, and Arthur's family. He's coming into the business. I'm going to make him a partner.
4: That is a very handsome offer, Dad, which I am delighted to accept.
1: No. Look, I'm sweating my guts out building up this business. I'm not going to stand by here and watch a perfect stranger walk
2: in
1: here.
2: He's not a perfect stranger.
1: There's Tomo.
2: He isn't to me. He's my son. My eldest son.
1: I see. That's the way it is, huh? Well, I'm sure you have a lot to talk about, if you'll both excuse me.
4: No, leave him be, Pop. He'll be all right. Must be a bit of a shock to the young fella, me just turning up out of the blue. He's bound to be a bit jealous.
2: I can't understand it. After all I've done for him.
4: Oh, well, you'll get over it. Give him time. Well, I'm going up to me room to clean up. Oh, I'll just pop outside first and point Percy at the porcelain. And then I'll tell you what I'm going to do. As it's my first day home, I'm going to take you and the young fellow up to town, and I'm going to buy you both some slap-up tucker and a bonza frog cap.
2: Oh, that'd be marvellous.
4: Yeah, there's just one thing. I wonder if you could see your way clear to lending me a few quid. Just till I cash me traveller's checks, you understand?
2: Yeah, of course, son. Anything you want. 5, 10?
4: Better make it 20. No, I'll tell you what. Make it around 50. Then I won't have to keep coming back to you.
2: 50 it is.
4: Yeah, thanks, Pop.
2: Oh, it's so good to see you again, son. You don't know what this means to me, having both me sons around me. You've made an old man very happy.
4: Well, it's great to be home again, Pop. Oh, by the way, I've got a little present for you.
2: Have you? Oh, how lovely. Just what I've always wanted. A boomerang.
1: What are you doing? That's very nice. You painted that well. It's on the gates now, is it? The whole world can see it now. Steptoe and Sons. It's official now, is it? He's railed himself in.
2: Oh, he's agreed to join the firm? Yes.
1: I don't suppose he needed much persuading.
2: Harold, I can't understand you. Why are you taking this episode? Why do you resent him? He's your brother.
1: How do you know? How can you be sure? It could be anybody. He says he's your son and you believe it. You're so gullible.
2: Ah, he's my son, all right. All them photographs he's shown me, him and his mother, and the things he's told me. Ah, yes, it's me son, all right. He's got my ears. And me nose.
1: And your money. Where is he now?
2: He's in bed. I just took his breakfast up.
1: You see? You never brought me breakfast in bed in my life. Well, it makes me sick the way you run round after him.
2: I don't run round after him.
1: Well, get him up. If he's a partner, let him do his full share. He can help me turn his cart round for a start. Come on, get him up.
2: He can't get up. He's not well. It's our weather. It's playing up his old war wound.
1: Oh, he's got a war wound as well, has he? He runs in a family, don't he?
6: Nobody can do any work round here except me.
2: He was a prisoner of war of the Japanese.
1: And I bet they were glad to get rid of him and all. He certainly ain't seen the rising sun since he's been here.
2: You're very bitter, Al.
1: Yes, all right. I am bitter. I'm resentful. I'm jealous. I'm all of these things. Because I think it's diabolical that a man can work as hard as I do and see it given away like this. So someone who hasn't even put a thing into the firm.
2: That's where you're wrong. He has. He's put his shares up in new capital.
1: Shares? What shares?
2: He's invested all his money in an Australian nickel mine. You've heard of Poseidon.
1: They got shares in there?
2: No, the one next door to it. Poseidon Reef runs right under his land.
1: Oh, my God.
2: Oh, he's got the lot there. Nickel, gold, opals, tin, steel.
1: Red pudding, marmalade. You daft pillock. You can't have steel mines. You make steel. Dad, he's a con man. He's a punk.
2: You don't like him, do you?
1: No, I don't. He never give me no boomerang. That seconds me to see the way you have been taken in by him.
6: You think the sun shines out of his ear holes?
1: I don't exist anymore, as far as you're concerned.
2: Well, it's natural for man to have a deep affection for his firstborn.
1: Right. And you favour him if you want to. But I'm warning you, I'm not going to stand by and see everything that I've worked for ended on a plate to one of your illegitimate sprogs.
2: There's enough for all of us.
1: Well, where? Tell me. Go on, tell me, tell me. Tell me where. And how many more can I turn up once the word gets around?
2: None. There's only you and Arthur.
1: That you know of. I mean, the way you move around, God knows how many more there are.
2: Me?
1: Yeah, you. Oh, you've told me often enough when you've been in your cups. All the birds you used to have in your young days. You're a one-man population explosion. I bet you sired more offspring than an Aberdeen Angus. Yeah, you ought to be on a stud farm with a big rosette stuck behind your ear hole. And you'd have them all in the firm, wouldn't you, eh? We'll finish up with a bigger board than ICI's got.
2: We won't. There'll just be you and me and Arthur. You've been very childish. You know it makes sense. Arthur's just the sort of man we need in this firm. We've never had a good financial brain running the business.
1: Thank you very much. I've managed perfectly well up to now.
2: I'm not blaming you. You do your best you can. It's just that Arthur's more, he's had a much better education than you have.
1: Everybody's had a better education than I've had. I used to spend more time in the Austin cart than I did in school.
2: Well, you didn't like school. You was always up in the wag.
1: That is no reason for not sending me. You should have made me go.
2: I couldn't. You were too big. You were heavier than me when you was 11. I tried to make you go to school, but you kept threatening to wallop me.
1: Wallop you? When I was 11?
2: Yeah. I was frightened of you. I couldn't control you. I tried to get you into Borstal, but they wouldn't have you.
1: Again, thank you very much. Oh, oh, oh, what an idyllic childhood I did have.
2: Well, it's true.
1: It is not true. I never had a chance. I was so far behind at school, it was humiliating. 3 years running, I was kept back. 14 when I left school. I was the only bloke in the class in long trousers. I must be the only man around here who left school while I was still in the juniors. If I hadn't gone into the army, I still wouldn't have been able to read and write. You crippled my mind, you did. And now you're holding it against me. I could have been a doctor or a band leader or something. I always liked music. You never helped me there, neither did you, eh? That teacher said I was musically inclined, and you ought to encourage me. But you wouldn't buy me a piano, would you? Oh, you taught me how to whistle instead.
2: I got you that piano off the round.
1: There was 32 notes missing. I couldn't even play chopsticks on it. And the lid kept falling down on me fingers. Clunk. Aversion therapy, they calls that today. No, mate, I never stood a chance. Doomed I was, from the day I was born. You neglected me. God blimey, Harold Wilson would have been sitting on an awesome cart if he'd have had you for a father.
2: You can't blame me for your own shortcomings. I never knew you wanted to be a band leader.
1: You never bothered to find out, did you? You just weren't interested. That's what I can't forgive. You're more concerned with yourself than in my future. For now, what little I've managed to build up for myself, you expect me to share with him. Well, I'm sorry, Dad. It's not on. He'll have to choose. Me or him?
2: That's not fair. You can't ask a man to choose between his sons. Not just like that.
1: Yes, I can. It's very simple. Either he goes or I go.
2: Why can't we all stay together?
1: No, now one or the other. Go on, make up your mind.
2: I can't, Harold.
1: Right, I'm off.
2: No, Harold.
1: No, I'm sorry, but that's the way it is. I would have gone before, but I've always had you to look after. Well, that's changed now. Hey, it's his turn. I've had you for 40 years. Now he can have a go. And good luck to you.
2: And what about the business?
1: Let him run it. If you can get him up, that is.
2: No, you can't go. Harold, not now. It's time to go out on the round.
1: I've completed my last round for this firm.
2: Well, who's going to do it?
1: May I suggest you go into the house and turf Wallaby Jim of the Islands out of bed? Give him a mat, put him on the cart and let him get on with it.
6: What?
1: They're watching.
2: She won't be able to drive that horse. You know she won't go out with anyone else but you. Nobody else can handle her.
1: Then I suggest he sells off a few of his nickel shares and buys himself a kangaroo. And she'll be home in one of them. He'll be able to hop round in no time. Goodbye.
2: Oh, no, Junko, come back. Yeah, he'll be back. Ah, shut up.
3: Dad. Oh, what a lovely morning.
2: Afternoon.
3: Yeah. Oh, the old wall wound's still playing me up, Dad. Oh, I know now how you must feel. Oh. Still, perhaps in a few days I might be able to start giving young Harold a bit of a hand round the station.
2: But he's gone.
3: Gone where?
2: He walked out.
3: Oh, that's a blow. Still, he'll be back when his old guts start rumbling. By the way, Dad, I wonder if you could lend me another fibre. There's a horse running at Kempton Park.
2: Yeah, and there's one in the stables rearing to go as well.
3: Hey?
2: Get your finger out.

0: Mr. Spectrum.
1: Whoa! Hello, Lenny. How's it going?
0: Not so bad. How do you like being out on the cart after all these years?
1: Oh, I'm too old for this game now, Lenny. When I'm up, I can't get down, and when I'm down, I can't get up.
0: Have you seen Errol lately?
1: Not for 3 weeks. You know he stepped up on his own.
0: Yeah. I saw him pushing his handcart last week.
1: Handcart? And he got a horse?
0: No. But he didn't look well. He's lost a lot of weight. He didn't seem too keen on me seeing him. Pride, I suppose. Why don't you two get back together?
1: I'd like to, Lenny, but I don't know where he's living.
0: Oh, I do. He's got a room in Paddington, Cairo Road. God, it's the right sort of doss house. I've got the number here somewhere.
1: Here?
0: Yeah.

0: Oh, God, it's freezing on these stairs. I never left that door open. Hello? What's it doing here?
1: Hello, son. The landlady let me in. I've been looking for you for 3 weeks now.
0: Oh, yes?
1: Lenny Jenkins told me where you was living. I put a shilling in the gas meter.
0: Oh, good. Oh, there's no need. Thank you very much. I'm quite capable of providing my own eating. Oh, well. What brings you into this neck of the woods?
1: Oh, I was worried about you. I hadn't heard of you, and I was wondering how you was getting along.
0: Oh, I'm very well, thank you. I'm doing nicely.
1: You're not going to stay in this place, then?
0: Oh, good heavens, no. I mean, this is just temporary accommodation until I find something more suitable. I've seen a quite nice little mused cottage that I'm thinking of renting. I say, would you excuse me while I make my tea? Would you care for some toast?
1: You've only got 2 slices of bread.
0: Yes, well, I'm offering you 1.
1: No, no, that's all right. I've already had a big dinner. So you're doing well, then?
0: Oh, yes, I can't complain. Business is coming along very nicely.
1: You've got yourself a horse and cart, then?
0: Oh, yeah. I'm very pleased with it. It's a 4-year-old horse. 17 hands. Beautiful animal. I'm particularly pleased with the cart. It's brand new, bigger than yours, of course. But I've had to have it to handle the volume of trade, what I'm doing.
1: Oh, good. Aren't you going to put any jam on your toast? You always have jam with it.
0: I ain't got any. I'm on a diet. Says I've given up jam. A businessman eat far too much, you know. And digging a grave with their own teeth, as my specialist puts it.
1: Harold.
0: Yes?
1: Come back, Harold.
0: Oh, I think we've had all that out. I don't see the advantage of discussing it any further.
1: I need you, Harold. The business needs you.
0: I'm sure your new managing director can look after the business.
1: He's gone.
0: He gone?
1: He's upped it. Gone to Australia, I think. You were right, Harold. He was a ponce, a lazy, no-good con man.
0: I told you he was. When a bloke like him wouldn't take the horse and cart out.
1: Oh, he took it out, all right. The only trouble was he didn't bring it back. He logged it. I had to go out and buy it back. I haven't seen him since.
0: But what did you expect?
1: Come back, Harold. I can't manage on my own.
0: Oh, no, I don't know. I mean, I'd like to help you. Really, I would. Oh, it's going to be very difficult to entangle all my financial affairs. I mean, there's all my commitments to the wholesalers. There's a lot of people relying on me.
1: Yeah, I realise. I couldn't ask you to close down just like that. I thought we could put it on a proper business footing, a merger between your firm and mine. We could call it Steptoe and Steptoe.
0: You mean a reverse takeover?
1: Do I?
0: Yes. It's quite a common arrangement when a smaller firm appears to merge with a larger firm, but in effect takes it over with a view to getting the stock exchange quote. Yes, that's interesting, I must admit. I suppose we could enter into exploratory dialogue. Of course, my accountants would have to go into your books. I mean, I must be guided by them.
1: Oh, of course.
0: I mean, the assets of the two companies would have to be fully analysed as to...
1: Blimey. That shilling didn't last long. She's got that well rigged. I haven't got any more shillings.
0: Oh, well, I only carry notes.
1: Look, I'll tell you what, Harold. Let's carry on the explanatory talks around home. The fire's on. I banked it up before I come out.
0: Well, of course, psychologically, I would be at a disadvantage talking to you on your home ground.
1: I've got steak and kidney pudding in the oven.
0: Oh, no, have you?
1: A sherry trifle and an upside-down cake.
0: Oh, yeah?
1: I've got some jam as well.
0: Oh, well, I suppose the venue of the talks doesn't really have any bearing on the eventual outcome. Yes, yes, all right. I'll concede the point.
1: Good. Shall we go now?
0: You do realise these are just exploratory talks. I mean, my loss of freedom must be considered in the eventual financial assessment.
1: Yeah. Come on, then.
0: All right, let's get out of this rat hole. Come on.

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0: forever.
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0: Well, darling, these Sundays are really getting to be a struggle. In the first place, the rehearsals on this show are called by a director who I'm sure despises me. He deliberately created a new hour of the day, which he calls 10 a.m. Have you ever heard of it, darlings? Of course not. How could you? And he tried to tell me it was quite popular. Ghastly. Well, to give you an idea of what I have to go through to get here on time, I brought today's page for my appointment calendar. Now, you listen to this. 7 a.m., open eyes. 7:01, to close them again for 5 minutes more sleep. 9:30 a.m., open eyes. 9:35, smoke a hearty breakfast. 9:45, shave.
1: Shave!
0: Oh, yes, that impossible person in the next apartment with that revolting electric razor every morning at the same time. And I just know she does it to annoy me. Probably a television actress. 10 o'clock rehearsal. At 10:30, open eyes.
2: Well, you can close them, Tallulah.
0: Jimmy, don't you? Jimmy, darling, you look very nice today.
2: And why not? I woke up on the right side of my nose.
0: Well, that's quite a feat.
2: They were there, too. You know, Tallulah, it's my daily routine that keeps me so beautiful. Every morning when I get up at the Astor Hotel, I steps over to the window and open. There's Broadway. I inhale. Where's Broadway?
0: Exhale.
2: That's what I do when I'm looking for the lines. I exhale. I exhale. There's Broadway. Inhale, exhale, inhale, exhale.
0: Yes, darling, yes. No wonder the streets are all torn up.
2: Every morning I take off my pajamas, shocking pink. The pajamas, not me. And I slips into my dressing gown, lavender blue. Not the dressing gown, me. It's a genuine imported raglan sleeve, a Chinese silk dressing gown that grows on you. The silkworms refuse to lay off.
0: They're still working on it?
2: That's right, Tallulah. Strong union. They should hang by the rope who wrote that.

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1: Now, Jimmy, how can you stand there with a straight face and...
0: Chaloo. I admit with my equipment it's hard to do. Now, after my shower, I puts on my custom-made underwear. The kind that never wears out.
1: I know, darling. Strong union suits.
0: That one crept up on me.
1: Well, creep on with your story, Jimmy. You're in your underwear. Get going.
0: Where can I go in my underwear?
1: Oh, Jimmy, I wish you'd come back to the subject. I'm so confused. You know how busy my Sundays are. I find it difficult to keep track of what's going on.
0: Lucky for you, I'm here, Tallulah. What you need on this show is a junior mistress of ceremonies, and that's me.
1: Ha ha, look, junior miss, this is a big job. You have to handle such great stars as Marlene Dietrich, Ethel Merman, Gloria Swanson.
0: I can handle them.
1: And such great stars as Ezio Pinza, Charles Boyer, Clifton Webb.
0: You handle who you like, I'll handle who I like.
1: But, Jimmy, I don't think you're right for the job.
0: Of course I'm right. You've got high-class stars. You need a high-class character like myself to introduce them. I'm the equal of those big stars. Maybe more equal, because... Now nobody snubs the Rani unless they don't understand

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You've heard of Henry VIII and good old Louis XIV? 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

action. 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I was named after a fifth of champagne. 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Nobody outsnubs the Ranny. 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Notre Dame playing PS22. I don't want to put on airs. The Durannies always had two swimming pools. One for swimming and one for rinsing off. Snuck that one in on me. Why, the Durannies were famous before Fulton invented the fish market. Durannies were popular before Edison invented the electric bill. Durannies were distinguished before Washington invented the cherry tree. My family goes back so far, not only can I tell you all about Adam, I can also tell you about Eve.

0: As always, the incomparable Jimmy Durante.
1: Thank you, Chaloo. May I return the compliment and say that I think you're incompatible, too? Well, Chaloo, when do we start mastering the ceremony?
2: Hello, Tallulah. Fran Warren.
0: Fran, darling. Fran, what are you going to sing for us?
2: Well, I thought I'd sing...
1: Stop the music. Hold the dialogue. If I'm the assistant MC, I got to check the routine.
2: You mean you take care of all the engagements on the show, Jimmy?
1: And the weddings, too. Now, let me see where I put you down on the list. Oh, if I only had a pair of glasses that could read. Oh, here it is. D.
0: Jimmy, D for Warren.
1: D for doll. I got a million of a million. See you later, Tallulah. D for doll. Ah, Durante, you're the new glamorous and unpresentable Tallulah Bonkhead.
2: Tallulah, guess what?
0: What are you going to sing, Fran?
2: I had my picture in Parade, the Sunday Picture Magazine.
0: Oh, that's an odd title for a song.
2: No, Tallulah. Parade is a news magazine. It had a picture of me last week. You've heard of Parade.
0: Heard of it? Darling, I am Parade. What's your song, Fran?
2: Till I Met You.
0: Oh, yes. Meredith Wilson's new and lovely ballad that has blossomed into such a big hit. Meredith Wilson, if you please, darling.

This week, with proper pride, Metro-Goldwyn-Mayer premieres at Radio City Music Hall in New York its newest and most certainly one of its finest moving pictures, The Magnificent Yankee. We on the big show, darlings, are happy to share this pride, for we feel that here is a picture that every American must see, must delight in, must learn from. We are proud, too, tonight that we can premiere a portion of this picture and welcome its star, Mr. Louis Calhoun. Mr. Calhoun gives us a brilliant portrayal of the man who, after more than three quarters of a century of service to his country, could find no worthier beneficiary for his entire fortune than to name sole heir to his last will and testament the nation he fought and lived for these our own United States of America. Here is Mr. Louis Calhoun in his fine portrayal of Mr. Justice Oliver Wendell Holmes, a scene for MGM's great new picture, The Magnificent Yankee.

0: From the time Oliver Wendell Holmes first came to Washington from Boston to assume his place as an Associate Justice of the United States Supreme Court, the magnificent Yankee was responsible for three famous institutions: his world-famed dissenting opinions, his fatherly regard for the annual succession of bright young secretaries sent him by Harvard Law School, and his unswerving love and devotion to his wife, Fanny. Our scene opens in the Washington home of Oliver Wendell Holmes on Sunday evening in March, 1921. His wife, Fanny, wearing her 80 years as gracefully as the judge, yet betraying an air of suppressed excitement, lends him a hand with his white tie.
1: You know, the man who invented the bullseye mirror ought to be fried in Hades.
2: Hold still, Wendell. I'll fix your tie.
1: Woman, we've been dining out at pothouses for a good many years without all this fuss and feathers. Why do I have to get myself up in this tailcoat and boiled shirt?
2: Why, darling, didn't I explain? You're 80 years young today, and I'm going to show you off before someone else thinks of it. You don't mind, do you?
1: Woman, you're a dangerous and beautiful creature.
2: That's what you say to every pretty woman you meet.
1: That's perfectly true, but with the rest of them, I never mean it. Now, don't keep me waiting. Oh, there's one thing more.
2: Yes, the Lord.
1: I do not wish to take you out under false pretenses. I want you to know that I do not feel 80.
2: Well, I should hope not. I certainly should hope not.
1: Well, I'll wait for you in the library. Well, Drake, my secretaries don't work Sunday nights. What brings you back at this hour?
3: I was just passing, sir, and I suddenly remembered these papers. I meant to bring them over this afternoon.
1: Oh, that's all right, my boy. Everything in order?
3: Yes, sir. Well, good evening, sir.
1: Hold on there. Where are you off to all tugged out like this? Some woman got you in tow, too.
3: Oh, no, sir. I'm just on my way to a little party with some of the boys.
1: Lucky dog.
3: Yes, sir. Good evening, sir.
1: Another of my sons.
2: Ready, my dear?
1: Great heavens, woman, how on earth did you get in here without my hearing you?
2: Oh, it's nothing. Just a little trick I've been saving up for your birthday. All the New England witches knew how to do it.
1: You are a witch, you know. The loveliest that ever was. Come along now, let's get out of here before I make a fool of myself over you. In my own house, too.

0: Happy birthday, sir.
1: Well, I'll be blowed. The chain gang. Every one of my secretaries since the beginning, one for every year since I've been in Washington, all 20 of you, and you've come down here from all over the country just to watch an old man turn 80. Well, I don't quite know what to say except thank you. Thank you, my sons. Well, look here, Fanny, you're to blame for this.
2: Sure. Is that all you can say on an occasion like this?
0: Speech.
1: Well, all right. But if I don't come up to expectations, remember, you asked for it. When I was a boy, I was better at this kind of thing. I had to be, whether I liked it or not, because my father always liked to have witty people about him, especially at the breakfast table. So if I said anything good, Father made sure that I got an extra helping of marmalade. I have not been able to face that darn stuff ever since. But if ever a man wanted to earn a bit of marmalade, I do tonight. You've been pretty good boys, you know. Some of you have turned out to be pretty important pumpkins, and I couldn't be prouder of you if you were my own. Sons. Yes. Well, you are, you know. You are my sons in a way. You're my sons at law, you might say. Eh? Oh, I'm sorry. Yes, even my father couldn't have inflicted a worse pun than that. Oh, I wish I had something special to pass on to you fellas at a time like this. I will say this. I have always had the idea that when I got to be 80, I could wrap my life up in a scroll, tie a pink ribbon round it, put it away in a drawer, and go around doing the things that I always wanted to do. But I'm just beginning to see, once more, that the good fight is never over. When you've taken one trench, there's always a new firing line just beyond. And that's as it should be. Don't ask me why. All I know is a man must go on, charting his course by stars he has never seen, must keep searching with a divining rod for springs he may never reach. Because, well, that's enough of this preaching. Fanny, how are we going to cheer these fellows now that Mr. Volstead's moral tornado has become the law of the land?
2: It's all arranged. The champagne is cooling downstairs. Oh, it's all very legal. We've had it for years.
1: Very well. Gentlemen, in that case, we'll drink to the United States of America and a new firing line.
3: Hear, hear.
0: And its next Chief Justice, Oliver Wendell Holmes.
1: Sorry to disappoint you, boys. White is retiring, but the president wants a conservative, and I think Taft will be the man. I'm old. Besides, I never did understand ambition for high office. Oh, it's not to be despised if it comes your way. But the real challenge of life is to try to touch the superlative entirely on your own. No outsider can help you. The approval of friends is welcome. It gives you confidence. It gives you hope. But don't you youngsters hope for the wrong thing. Fanny, do we get anything to go with that champagne, or do we forage in the neighborhood for our supper?
2: Silly, we have a wonderful buffet all ready downstairs, and a wonderful cake, too, with 81 candles.
1: What's the extra one for?
2: That, my dear, is for you to grow on. Go along, children, I'm hungry, and you, I know, are thirsty. Wendell.
1: Coming, my dear. Coming.
2: Wendell, it doesn't really matter, does it, about being Chief Justice?
1: No, not really. But just for a moment, I caught something in the boy's eyes, you know. They might have liked it. Fanny, I felt like a father who had let his sons down. Well, they're not my sons. They're just a fresh lot of young scamps from Harvard. Listen to them now, drinking my liquor and singing about how good it is to rejoice when you're young. But they don't know, Fanny. The real trick is to rejoice when you're 80. Fanny, what the devil am I talking about anyway?
2: I'm sure I don't know, Wendell. And if I did, I wouldn't tell you.
1: Well, let's go down, my dear, and join our sons.

0: Louis, that was beautiful. Thank you. Louis Callahan, come over here with me, darling. How are you, sweetie? Louis, stop bowing.
1: Oh, hello, Tallulah.
0: Hello, darling. Of all the great stars who have appeared on this program...
1: Yes, Tallulah.
0: You are the tallest. No, Louis, I was just joking. No, darling, you really were superb in that excerpt from the magnificent Southerner.
1: The magnificent Yankee.
0: There is no such thing as a magnificent Yankee.
1: Surely there must be some good Yankees.
0: The only magnificent Yankee I can think of is Joe DiMaggio. And I wish he were a magnificent giant. Pause!
1: Tallulah, darling, you are a magnificent woman. Even though you are standing in front of me again.
0: You never used to mind that in the old days, Louis.
1: Well, darling, in the old days you could stand in front of me and the audience could still see me.
0: Forgive me, Louis. A performer must never stand in front of another performer during a scene. I should know that. After all, I've been in the theater as far back as I can remember.
1: As far back as anybody can remember, darling.
0: Louis, dear... Do come back and be on the show again with us next Monday, won't you, pet?
1: Would you do the show on Sunday?
0: Yes, darling.
1: You're the same old Tallulah. Older.
0: Oh, Louis, I'm not going to stand here parrying words with you. You are, after all, one of the theater's most accomplished actors. I don't care what anyone says.
1: What do you mean by that?
0: Well, you know how actors talk around Sardis. I mean, it's really ridiculous, darling. I mean, someone referring to you as the road company Basil Rathbone. Well, I know. I mean, I know that you're above paying any attention to that kind of, small talk.
1: Why, of course I am, just as I know you are when they refer to you as the road company.
0: Don't you dare, Mr. Hulley!
2: Excuse me, Chalou.
0: Yes, Jimmy?
2: I understand Louis Callahan is on this show.
0: That's right, Jim. Have you met our guest?
1: Hello, Jimmy.
2: Oh, hello, Mr. Ratbone. Chalou, when this Callahan bum gets here...
0: Jimmy, this is Mr. Callahan, the Mr. Callahan, who is starring on Broadway now in King Lear, one of Shakespeare's greatest tragedies. The story of children's ingratitude towards a father who was willing to give them each not only his love and paternal affection... but all his worldly goods, only to have them turn him out of the house and drive him into the forest where he loses his mind and finally dies a broken, pitiful figure.
2: That sounds like my favorite radio program. Life can be beautiful.

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Don't miss seeing the new 51 Buick. The big stars on this program are Louis Calhern, Jack Carter, Florence Desmond, Jimmy Durante, Martha Ray, Fran Warren, Meredith Wilson, and the Big Show Orchestra and Chorus, and every week, your hostess, the glamorous, unpredictable Tallulah Bankhead.

0: Yes, darlings, this is the big show, to which every week 200 or 300 of the biggest names in show business listen. You thought I was going to say they were on the show, didn't you, darlings? I fooled you. Well, the funniest thing is that many performers, most of them my friends, do listen to the show. And why not? It's the only chance they ever get to turn me off when I'm talking. As a matter of fact...
1: Excuse me, who plays Tallulah Bankhead around here?
0: Oh, I do, darling. And I imagine you're the poor little man who plays Jack Carter.
1: So this is radio. Me, I'm a television boy. When I come on stage, they can see me. In radio, I'm just a voice without a body.
0: Jack, that's radio. It happens to everybody. I'm just a voice without a body.
1: Honey, with your voice, you don't need a body.
0: Thank you, baby.
1: Don't thank me, Chaloo. Tallulah Bankhead has become a national institution. Why, you're the Hopalong Cassidy of radio.
0: I'm flattered. I think. Hopalong Cassidy. What program is she mistress of ceremonies on?
1: Now, it's a new thing now. Why, when kids come into my house now, they pull out their guns and they go, darling. Oh, that's what they're doing. Believe me, the whole town is Tallulah crazy. My wife is taking cold shots on account of you.
0: Oh, I'm so sorry, darling. Does she have a bad cold?
1: What are you talking about? She's trying to catch a cold so she'll sound more like you.
0: Well, it is gratifying to know that your wife is a fan.
1: Not only my wife, Tallulah. I walked by the 6th Avenue Delicatessen the other day, and the smoked tongue in the window was singing, "Give my regards to Broadway."
0: A voice without a body again.
1: I went into my favorite restaurant, and they have a Tallulah sandwich named after you.
0: No coaching, please. What kind of a sandwich is it?
1: A triple-decker, naturally.
0: Oh, naturally.
1: The Tallulah sandwich. Plenty of ham, a big tomato.
0: And plenty of lettuce, darling.
1: You know, Tallulah, the funniest thing is that right across the street in this restaurant is another restaurant that's copying your sandwich. Of course, it's not as good. Smaller ham, smaller tomato, and plenty of crust.
0: Don't you dare mention her sandwich on this program!
1: Now, look, here's the point of the whole conversation.
0: Oh, there is a point.
1: Oh, yes, I admire you, Tallulah. Now, how do I get to be like you?
0: Oh, my darling, you couldn't get to be like me if you lived to be 100 years old.
1: Oh, I don't... I want to be as talented as you are, not as old as you are.
0: You keep that up, Buster, and you'll never get to be as old as... Oh!
1: I'll probably never get to be as old as you are if I have another year like 1950. Of course, I can't complain. 1950 was swell to me. I got my own show on television on NBC Saturday night. I love television. How else can you get into Betty Grable's home once a week, huh? Well, it really is hard work. But 1950, looking back, was a wonderful year. So many things happened. Brooklyn lost the pennant again. Margaret hit a wrong note, so Harry sent one. You know. And, of course, they had the new bathing suit in 1950 called the bikini, spelled backwards as Ibbidibbidick. And, oh, have you seen them? I saw one girl on the beach. Why, they're just two handkerchiefs and a prayer, that's all. One girl had one on, and all the fellows were standing around fanning her with newspapers, trying to make her sneeze. I was just hanging around to say gesundheit. And I noticed that... All the women drivers are out this year like mad. I love those dolls. They get in the car and they get a look in their eye like you shouldn't be living anymore. I don't mind the way women drive. It's the way they aim that bothers me. They come over from Jersey, they don't even wait till they get to the tunnel. Right over the water they go. And they make it, too. That's what bothers me. Of course, Durante is afraid of women drivers. Anytime he's out in his car, sees a woman driver coming toward him. Last time he did, he saw a woman. He ran out of his car, jumped into a building, went up the 6th floor, ran into a house, hid under the bed. It didn't help. She got him anyway. Traffic, too much traffic, too many people, where are the cops? Traffic, too many stoplights, too many stops. Autos crawling down the avenue, take too long to get where they're going. People waiting for the signal to get away from the horns that are blowing. Why, it's crowded, who allowed it? Can't we stop this jamboree? Cause there's much too many and too many much traffic for me. Going uptown, going downtown, It's a one-way street. Turn around, retreat. Hey, you think driving is a cinch? Brother, I ain't even moved an inch. Hey, look out, Mac. Go faster. Look out for that Roadmaster. Look out, Roadmaster. Look out. I am the new Buick Roadmaster. 1951. I'm lovely. I'm engaged. I use grease. And just listen to my horn. Specially arranged for the convertible by Meredith Wilson. Naturally, everything about me is the best. I have mink seat covers, and everybody in me is always gay and laughing. Either rich people are happy or those mink seats tickle, I don't know. And, of course, my owner is a wealthy boy, Terence Cartwright. Very wealthy. He has the pie concession on the Milton Berle show. And last week, you know, Terence was out with a debutante. He was driving in me, and he was riding with one arm, and he leaned over to kiss her. All of a sudden, I went off the road. I smashed into an embankment. I went up a tree. I turned over six times. I crashed under the road. She called out of the car, and she said, "Brother, that's what I call a kiss." But my days are numbered. I am being sold to a used car dealer. You see, my ashtrays are full. Traffic? Too much traffic. Hear that blaring? It's not Fred Warren. Why, hear that screeching, someone's teaching someone how to drive. Why, the pupils spouting, pupils shouting, glory, she's alive. Well, one thing, I'm not going to fidget. Look out for that midget. Look out for that midget car. Hey, look out, midget. I'm just a little midget auto. At night, they don't keep me in a garage. They throw a tablecloth over me and I play canasta. Oh, it's so embarrassing. You won't believe this, but pedestrians hit me. The other day, some kids set fire to my roof. The firemen wouldn't put me out. They thought I was an old cigarette lighter. Oh, I tell you, it's awful. I have my good points, though. I'm a convertible. I wasn't always, you know, but my owner found a can opener. Those trucks are always driving right over me. Well, I gotta be moving now. Their light just changed. Can't seem to move. Oh, no wonder. There's chewing. I'm stuck under my tire. Traffic. Too much traffic, too much bumping, too much thumping. Hey, maybe walking is faster. Well, I think I'll take a stab. Hey, look out for the cab. Hey, taxi, look out, taxi. Watch it, taxi. Look out, taxi. Ow! I'm a taxi. Jack the Hack. I'm not lovely, I'm not engaged. I'm hard to get, especially when it's raining. I guess you think I'm stupid, don't you? You know why I talk funny? My boss has got those baby shoes hanging on the windshield. All day long, I keep getting kicked in the head all day long. But I'm a pretty fair guy. If I hit a pedestrian, if I drag him six blocks, I only charge him what it says on the meter. Oh, I got all the latest equipment, you know. I got smoke rearview mirrors. They weren't that way original, but the couples in the back seat steamed them up, you know. Yeah, I'm a pretty tough guy. If I see a bus coming, I cut him right off. I see another car, I grind the spinners in half. I knock off trolleys. There's only one thing a taxi has to look out for. That's another taxi. Traffic, too much traffic,

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0: Darlings, every once in a while, show business is enhanced by the success of a performer whose talent is so distinctive, so utterly enchanting, that it is almost impossible to describe without hearing and seeing. Such a gifted personality is a dear, dear friend of mine who just came over from England and is currently amusing after-dark pleasure seekers at the Swanky Versailles nightclub here in New York. One of the world's outstanding mimics, Miss Florence Desmond. Florence, darling.
1: Hello, Tallulah.
0: Oh, Florence, my pet, how good to see you again. Oh, darling, how long has it been since you and I spent that wonderful weekend together when I was playing in London, you remember? And I rented that picturesque old English castle.
1: Oh, it's been quite some time, Tallulah. But that wasn't a castle you were living in. I seem to remember.
0: Well, darling, it seemed like a castle, all those huge rooms. I bet there must have been about 40 rooms.
1: I seem to remember five.
0: A five-room castle? Don't be ridiculous.
1: I think the castle was next to the place you rented. Wasn't it the gamekeeper's cottage with the five rooms?
0: It had six rooms.
1: You're mistaken, Tallulah. Five.
0: Well, if you're not going to count that other room. But I do remember a party we gave. And you remember you entertained us with that, your wonderful impression of that English general.
1: Oh, I adored it. It was an English colonel, dear.
0: Well, whatever it was, I adored it.
1: I don't know why, Tallulah. I seem to remember you left for the theater to do your play before I did it.
0: Well, if you ever do it, I'm sure I will adore it. Why don't you do it now, won't you? Why does everybody pick on me on this program?
1: I don't know how you've ever thought whether a perfectly good song can be ruined in the hands of the wrong people. I got a crazy idea the other day, and I tried to imagine an old English army colonel doing the St. Louis Blues.
2: I hate to see the evening sun go down. I hate to see the evening sun go down any time, really. That's when I start drinking. And it's bad for me. For instance, last night we had a whale of a party in the mess. It was a farewell to young Carew. He'd been cashiered out of the army. Bad show. Oh, if I feel tomorrow anything like I feel today, heaven help the army. I should think if Carew feels tomorrow anything like he feels today, he'll probably blow his brains out. Wouldn't be a bad idea at that. The best thing that boy can do is to pack his bags and make his getaway. It all started with a woman. An attractive little widow with dyed hair. We all knew it, all except Carew. It was her birthday, and he asked her what she wanted. Oh, instead of replying like any normal woman and saying, a box of chocolates, she said she wanted the green eye of the little yellow god. And Carew got it for her. What she thought she was going to do with it, how she thought she could wear it, or where she was going to put it, I haven't the vaguest idea. They called him Mad Carew. Oh, he wasn't mad. A trifle impulsive, perhaps, but you can't call a fella mad for writing rude words on Government House. I've wanted to do it myself many a time. We all hated the governor's wife. Ugly old bag. Too bad about Carew. He had a great future in the army. Fine family. Educated at Eton. Used to row for Oxford. Oh, I'll miss the young scamp. I say, boy, bring me a stinger, will you?

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1: Oh, Miss Bankhead.
2: Oh, hello, Meredith, darling. Meredith Wilson. Well, how are you this week, Meredith?
1: Oh, I'm all right, Miss Bankhead. But that story Florence Desmond told about Lieutenant Carew, whew, that was really a pistol.
2: You liked it?
1: Oh, very sad. The same thing that happened to this feller happened to a feller back home, only his name wasn't Carew, and he wasn't a lieutenant. But he was cashiered out of the service.
2: Oh, dear, here we go again. Oh, he was in the army.
1: Well, not exactly. You see, he was cashiered out of the service station. He worked for a chain of service stations and wore a uniform and everything, but he was fired for running around with the cashier.
2: Cashier, yes.
1: Oh, it was all very sad.
2: Not as sad as it is now, darling.
1: Well, it gets better as it goes along.
2: Care to bet?
1: Well, sir, Miss Bankhead. Let me just tell you about Betty.
2: Now, Meredith, darling, please. One revolting story at a time. Better yet, let me put it this way. Why don't you play something for us, huh?
1: Well, I'd love to. How about Zing Went the Strings of My Heart?
2: Ah, sounds delightful, darling. Ladies and gentlemen, here is Meredith Wilson and the Big Show Orchestra and Chorus with a gay and enchanting interpretation of a memorable popular hit song, Zing Went the Strings of My Heart.

0: And right now on The Big Show, we want to tell you about the biggest show in town coming your way this Saturday, January 20th. 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
1: Hey, miss, who's the traffic manager around here? I'm Martha Ray.
2: I am the MC around here.
1: Excuse me. Oh, Uncle Milty. You know, I didn't recognize you in that costume.
2: I am not Uncle Milty, whoever she is.
1: Oh, yes, of course. I should have known. You're Milty's mother. Oh, what a faux pas. I could kill myself.
2: May I watch? Look here, darling, and I use the word darling because they won't let me use the word I'd like to use. I am not Uncle Milty. I am not Uncle Milty's mother. I am Uncle Tallulah Bankhead.
1: You're Tallulah Bankhead? Oh, knock it off, kid. You're flipping your lid, old girl. You know, I've been listening to this show, and I know what this Tallulah looks like. She's about 8 feet tall, weighs 525 pounds, and is 95 years old.
2: I will tell you now, my dear, coldly and dispassionately, that I am Tallulah Bankhead.
1: Well, I answer you now, coldly and whatever you said. You got rocks in your head, old girl.
2: How can I make this idiot believe me? Here, listen to this. I'll be seeing you in all the old familiar places. But I made it, too. And now, who am I?
1: Carmen Lombardo.
2: Will you please look at me calmly and try to figure out who I am?
1: Well, the way it sounds every week, Tallulah Bankhead is 8 feet tall, weighs 525 pounds, is 95 years old, and what do you know? You are Tallulah Bankhead.
2: Isn't she sweet?
1: You're not sore or anything, are you?
2: Oh, of course not, darling. It's so reassuring to know that in half an hour I'll never have to see you again.
1: Oh, well, gee whiz, don't get mad. At least not for a half hour. You know, I came to see you because I know you can help me. You see, now, you're a dame with class. And me? I'm a dame. But I'm tired of running around with the kind of men I've been going out with. I'd like to go out with the kind of guys you go out with. Those high-class bums. Can you tell me what I should do to better myself?
2: Well, it's the little things that count.
1: Well, most men go out with me because of my brain.
2: You see, it's the little things that count.
1: I'd like to travel with a higher type crumb. You know, like a manager of an A&P. Or a boss painter. Or a Louis Calhern.
2: Oh, you mean an old high-class boss.
1: Yeah, I don't know why it is. I meet plenty of vacuum cleaner salesmen. But how do you get to meet Hoover? That's a very funny joke.
2: Would you settle for Dewey?
1: Why should I? Nobody else did.
2: out of the mouths of babes.
1: Are you kidding? With this mouth? You know, I got a big problem for a girl of my sex. I've got to get my hooks into... You see, I got to get my hooks into a real classy type creep.
2: Well, then, I think I'll have to introduce you to Louis Calhoun.
1: Oh, it'll be love at first sight. Me married to Louis Calhoun. I can see it now. Louis Calhoun and me, sharing the same laundry chute.
2: Look, Miss Ray, why don't you sing and get whatever's bothering you out of your system? What would you like to sing, darling?
1: That old black magic.
2: Well, that's the only way you'll ever get to marry Louis Calhoun, darling. Black magic.
1: She's a doll.

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0: Ah, Martha, darling, that was divine. Now, let's see, darlings. I better give the darling little stations all over the country a break, huh?
1: Tallulah?
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1: Well, let me put it this way. I'd like to ring your chimes.
0: Darling, ask me anything, but my chimes I give to no man.
2: Oh, before you ring your chimes, I'd like to mention that this portion of the program was brought to you by RCA Victor, world leader in radio, first in recorded music, first in television. 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
0: Tonight on Broadway, darlings, there's a fine revival of a comedy playing to capacity. It is that renowned classic by George S. Kaufman and Edna Ferber called The Royal Family. Tonight we're bringing you a scene from the play in which I portray a member of a famed theatrical family, Julie Cavendish to be exact, and Louis Calhern plays the role of my brilliant but incorrigible brother, Tony. So, the curtain is up and you meet some of the members of the royal family.

0: Good heavens, Miss Julie, you're dripping wet. 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I'll get your warm mules.
1: Oh, thank you, Della. Where is he? Where is he, my brother Tony?
0: Roaming the house like a caged lion. Miss Julie, your coat is ripped.
1: The entire population of New York is standing on our doorstep, howling for a glimpse of America's foremost screen lover. In the meantime, they take what fortune sends, and it just so happens to be me.
0: Here now, slip these on.
1: Oh, good, Julie. Oh, thank you, thank you. Oh, what a day this has been. I had to get out at the corner. You don't dare drive up. Oh, my dear Della, you should try playing a matinee audience made up entirely of sea lions. They came in wet to the knees and never did dry off. They spent the first act taking galoshes off and the last act putting them on. You know, my dear, I looked out once during the last act and couldn't see a face. And coughing. I think they had a cheerleader. Lincoln couldn't have held them with the Gettysburg Address.
2: Oh, there you are, Julia. Did you get my passport?
1: A plague on your public, Tony. I'm a battered wreck.
2: Julia, the passport. Have you got the passport?
1: No, shut up, Tony. I'm not over my matinee.
0: Dinner at the usual time, Miss Julie.
1: No. Hold it a while, Della, please.
0: Mr. Gilbert Marshall phoned.
1: Oh, darling, Gil. Oh, dear, I forgot to call him.
0: He said he'd call here.
1: Oh, good.
0: The La Bame dress shop says your dress is...

0: Already?
1: Don't dress be hanged. My boat sails at midnight. What have you done about my passport?
2: Tony, my love, your distinguished producer, Oscar Wolf, is getting it.
1: Oh, he is? Why didn't you say so, thank heaven?
2: He's been pulling all sorts of wires. He's been in and out of my dressing room all afternoon. Everybody's been in and out of my dressing room all afternoon. Compared to my dressing room, Grand Central Station was a rustic retreat. Reporters and process servers and sob sisters.
1: Listen, Julie, how soon will Wolf get here?
2: Oh, I don't know. Oh, right away. And he's bringing the money for you, too. They kept your reservations, and I paid for it. By the way, you neglected to tell me that you were roughing it across in the royal suite.
1: I can't travel as a stowaway.
2: Hire a battleship for all I care. But remember, I'm a working girl. What do you do with all your money anyway? You go out to Hollywood with a $1 billion contract, and you buy a pink plaster palace for $150,000, and a Sarta Fraschini for $20,000, a Spana Suiza for $25,000, a camp in the Sierras for another $50,000. You were sunk $250,000 before they ever rolled a camera on you. And as soon as they start to take a picture, you knock out the director and quit.
1: No, it'll blow over in a month. That's why I want to get away.
2: Why do you have to go to Europe? What are you going to do when you get there?
1: I am going to bathe in the pure beauty of Athens. I want to lose myself in the black forests of Bavaria. Oh, I don't know where I'm going. Any place where it rains all the time.
2: All right, brother, go to Pango Pango. But attend your own hospital.
1: What's that? Somebody at the door?
2: Keep calm. They can't get up here.
1: Look here, do you think I'd better put some furniture against the front door?
2: Well, you have to go out sometime, won't you? They can't keep back the Queen Mary up to our house.
1: No, oh, I'll get out all right when the time comes. Well, what is it? What is it, Della?
0: Oh, one of them reporters tried to get up in the service elevator, but they got in.
2: Oh, that crowd still standing around down there in the wet snow?
0: There certainly is a mob of them, Miss Julie. Looks like a bigger crowd than the time Mr. Tony got his first divorce.
1: Don't tell our faithful retainers to man the battlements. Drop fire on them if they try to storm.
0: Yes, sir.
1: I don't have much time, Julie. I'll have to get aboard early if I'm to dodge the crowd. About that passport.
2: Who says you have to get on a boat? Maybe I am naive.
1: A million reasons. I feel like it. I want to get so far from Hollywood and sunshine. I never want to hear camera again. Or stage either, for that matter. You can have it. I'm through.
2: Through? You've been saying that ever since you played Little Lord Fauntleroy.
1: Oh, but I mean it this time. That's why I'm going abroad. Give me 2 years in Munich with my violin under Russia, and I'll show you what the stage means to me. I can be a great musician. Or I may go away into India and study Hindu philosophy. It's the only real thing in the world. You wear just one garment, you know. A long white robe.
2: That'll be restful.
1: The stage. I'd rather spend 10 minutes in the cathedral at Chartres. I don't give a... What are all these letters? They've been here all day. What are they?
2: Stop shouting. Isabel!
1: Why didn't you say so? Throw it in the fire.
2: Look, brother mine. You're not fooling me about why you're going to Europe. Cathedrals and violins and long white garments. It's this woman you're running away from. Else, why was she on the same train with you?
1: Oh, I'm not afraid of her. I gave her the slip in Chicago.
2: Just the same. That's why you're running away. Now, don't lie to me, Tony Cavendish.
1: Well, suppose I am. I'm not afraid of her.
2: Then what is it?
1: It's that blankety-blank process server she's got after me.
2: Which blankety-blank process server?
1: The breach of promise suit.
2: Breach of promise?
1: Yes, $200,000. That's why I've got to stay cooped up here. You don't think I'm afraid of reporters, do you? But if they ever clap that paper on me, I can't sail.
2: $200,000 for breach of promise. Assault and battery on his director. Probably another $100,000. And breaking your contract with the picture company, I guess $500,000 will cover it.
1: Well, it's worth it. Get that sunshine.
2: What did you ever promise this movie actress that's worth $200,000?
1: What? Oh, she claims to have some letters. I didn't want her in the first place. She was that director's girl. That's why he got sore. That's the process server.
0: I'll get it. Who is there?
3: Miss Cavendish, this is Gilbert Marshall.
2: Oh, it's Gil. Let him in. Gil, darling.
1: Oh, is this a time to entertain people?
2: Oh, Gil, it's so wonderful to see you.
4: Is there something wrong, Julie? Oh. Can I help? All those people in the street.
2: Oh, everything is happening, darling. Oh, but just family, Gil. Oh, you're still sane, aren't you? Aren't you? And solid and reliable and sure.
4: I hope so.
2: Oh, how nice. And I was going to be so ravishing on our first meeting. I had it all planned, darling. Oh, let me make an entrance, will you? I'll say, is it really you, Gil? And after all these years, you'll say...
1: Answer the phone!
2: Gods, excuse me, Gil. Hello. Hello. Oh, Oscar. Yes, dear. Yes, I'm sure you did, but...
1: Who is it? What's wrong?
2: Oh, Oscar. Well, of course, yes. If you can't, well, there's no use, darling. There's nothing to be. Yes, I know it is. Yes, I know. Well, I'm even very short of the theater. Yes, I am. But don't worry. I'll give a good performance.
1: Well?
2: Well, that was Oscar Wolfe. Now, Tony, I don't want you to hit the ceiling.
1: He hasn't got my passport!
2: It is not so vital. You haven't done anything so terrible.
1: You don't know what you're talking about. You'll find out if it's vital. Why, get... If this woman...
2: Oh, don't be so childish, Tony. What can she do to you? You talk like somebody in a melodrama. Now, calm down and shut up! Oh, Gil, this is my brother, Tony.
1: What can she do to me? I'll tell you what she can do to me.
2: Tony, will you be quiet? This is Mr. Gilbert Marshall. Gil, my brother, Tony.
1: Charmed? What the devil kind of jam do you think I'm in anyway? What do you think I blew all the way from California for? The ride? I've got to get out of here, I tell you. That woman's in town by this time. Do you know what that means? You don't know that polka. Why, I've seen her pick up a thing like this ashtray here, only bigger and heavier. She's a killer. She'll do anything. She'd just as soon shoot us. Look at you. She's a pole, you know. She's cuckoo about me, and she knows I'm through with her. Now, if you don't want to do anything to help me, why, all right. You're a devil of a sister. I'm only your brother. Why should you bother about me? But I'm telling you now, if they get me, I'll be all over the front page, and so will you, and the whole blasted family. Now, if that's what you want, believe me, that's what you're going to get. What am I doing with this ashtray? There. Pleased to have met you, Mr. Gilson.
4: Wait, what's this about a passport?
2: Darling, Tony must get a passport. He can't sail for Europe.
4: I'll get that passport. Get you an emergency one. I've got friends downtown.
1: When?
4: Have it sent down to the Queen Mary, say, 20 minutes. Better still, I'll take you down myself and smuggle you aboard.
2: Oh, Gil, darling, you're a rock.
1: Good man. We could use a chap like this in the family. Della, where are you? Get my stuff together. We're on our way.
0: Coming, Mr. Tony.
2: Goodbye, Gil, darling. Bless you. Hurry back, won't you? Goodbye, Tony.
1: Get 3 cabs exactly alright. Carry the stuff out. Put it in the 3rd cab. Gilson, we'll take the 1st. All set?
2: The end of a perfect day. Thank heaven. Oh, Tony. Now, don't charter a tug and come back. That's all I ask. Now, take care of your sinus. Keep out of Russia. But why you have to go to Europe? Oh, never mind, darling. Goodbye.
1: Open the door. Get ready to attack. This is the big breakthrough. They can't stop us now. 1, 2, 3, charge! Remember, it's the guaranteed thrust.
2: Goodbye, brother. Goodbye, brother. Oh, brother, for the peace and quiet of Macy's basement.

0: Well, you're very kind, darlings. We share your applause with two fine performers, Martin Blaine as Gil and Miss Nell Harrison as Della. As for you, Louis Calhoun, I can only say I wish we could do a play together on Broadway.
1: To be in a play with you would be my pleasure, my sweet.
0: The theater is supposed to be an invalid, but with performers like you, it could easily be cured, sweetie.
1: You could cure it single-handed, sugar.
2: Hey, Jimmy, get a load of those two sugar-cured hams.
3: Yeah, Martha, there's something going on here that ain't kosher. Let you and me show them how to really do some acting.
2: Oh, it'll be my pleasure, my sweat. Sweet. Sweet.
3: We can beat them playing the royal family and give them spades. In fact, we'll play it in spades. We'll call it the royal flush. You care to be my sister, Miss Ray?
2: Hey, Goomba, can't we be more than just sisters?
3: How about brothers? Meredith, some acting music, if you please.

0: Julie, I gotta get out of town. Where's my passport? How am I gonna get out of town without my passport? You said she was gonna get me a passport.
1: I got you one passport, and I'm still waiting to get the other one.
0: What am I gonna do with two passports? I only need one.
1: Well, they're having trouble with your picture on the passport. They couldn't get that nose on only one.
0: All of a sudden, I need two passports. I'm in a double jalopy. I gotta get out of town, Julie.
1: Where are you going, Tony?
0: Any place where it rains all the time.
1: Oh, you're going back to Hollywood, California.
0: No, I can't go back to Hollywood. I promised that girl a mink coat, but I got her a muskrat rake cake. Now she's trying to pin the rap on me.
1: Who's the girl, Tony?
0: Only one of the greatest actresses dead or alive. And I wish she were. None other than the one and only Tallulah Bankhead.
1: She's an actress?
0: What an actress. What an actress. You don't like her because once she gave you a hot foot.
1: Why, she can't hold a match to me.
0: She did.
1: Why, when I played Juliet, the rafters shook. And believe me, it ain't easy to play Juliet and run up and shake the rafters at the same time. It's very bad.
0: I gotta get out of town. Where's my passport? I gotta get out of town.
1: Where are you going, Tony?
0: I'm gonna bathe the pure beauty in Athens.
1: Jimmy. Kumbar, that's wrong. It's I'm gonna bathe in the pure beauty of Athens.
0: You do what you want, and I'll do what I want. I gotta get out of town. Where's my passport? I gotta get out of that boat.
1: Hire a manager for all I care. You went to Hollywood with a $1 million contract. And you got yourself plastered in a pink palace that cost $150,000. You spent $50,000 for a car. A Franchu do a Spaniel Pro. A Buick. What you need like a hole in the hood. Hole in the hood. Bye.
0: Okay, if you won't get me a passport, I'm leaving anyway. I'll go where this Tallulah dame will never find me. Farewell, Julie.
1: Where are you going, Tony?
0: There's a little picture theater around the corner. She'll never go there. They're showing All About Eve. Farewell, Julie.
1: Farewell. Farewell, brother. Oh, brother, for the peace and quiet of Macy's window.

0: Martha and Jimmy, the royal family abdicates in your honor. You were both really
1: darling. Excuse me, may I speak to you a moment, Miss Bankhead?
0: Why, of course, Mr. Carter, but why the formality? What did you want to talk about, Jack?
1: That's it, Jack. I think I can save you a lot of Jack on this show. You see, Florence Desmond and I have been figuring it out. All the stars you have in this big show. Why, the actors' salaries alone must run into five figures.
0: Not forgetting mine, darling.
1: Okay, seven with your figure.
0: I asked for that.
1: You asked for that figure?
0: Isn't he dull?
1: No, what I'm trying to say, Tallulah, is that Florence Desmond and I can do this whole show by ourselves. Why, we can be every big star you ever had in these shows. Just Florence and I. It'll save you a lot of money.
0: Oh, you mean just the three of us will do the big show?
1: Just the two of us. Florence and I. She's a better Tallulah than the original. Much better. Could we do a sample for you?
0: If you don't, we'll be 5 minutes short. Go ahead, darling.
1: Okay, Tallulah Desmond, you're on the air. Ladies and gentlemen, here is your hostess, the glamorous, unpredictable Tallulah Desmond.
0: Well, darling. hello, darlings. I call you all darlings because you are darlings, darlings. Isn't it sweet? Bore. The most revolting, nauseating story. Don't you dare to mention her name on this program. Isn't she sweet? Give my regards to Broadway. Remember me to Herald Square. Why can't that orchestra stay on key? Good. You've been darlings, darlings. Isn't she sweet?
2: Oh, excuse me, Tallulah.
0: Why, darlings, it's Fred Allen Carter, darlings.
2: Thank you, one and none.
0: Oh, Fred, that is insanely divine.
2: Yes, Tallulah, and now that you mention it, Florida is cold. Why, it was so cold down there, when I went to sleep at night, I had to slip in between two pieces of hot pastrami.
0: And, darlings, here is Meredith Wilson Carter and a teensy-weeny tiny show orchestra and chorus in one of Meredith's teensy-weensy tiny arrangements of Dardanella. That was divine, Meredith, darling.
3: Well, sir, now here is Marlene Dietrich Desmond.
0: Hello, Tallulah, darling. Falling in love again, never wanted to. What am I to do? I can't help it. Wherever I go, men follow me, and why not? I make such good Wiener Schnitzel. Ed is his way.
3: Oh, thanks, Tallulah.
0: Edwin Carter.
3: Oh, listen, Tallulah. Tonight I would like to explain the story of the opera Carmen, you know.
0: But Ed. I'm going to sing. Give my regards.
3: Oh, that's enough. That's enough. I'll explain it up to there. Now, you see, Carmen is working in a cigar factory. Oh, this is wonderful, you know. Now, she's wrapping cigars, and one day she meets a fellow named Guy. Now, Guy and Carmen decide to become brothers, you see. So later they organize an orchestra, which is known as the Cigar Band.
0: Well, look who's here. Hildegard Desmond, the incomparable. Je ne sais pas what to do. Darling, je vous aime beaucoup. I love you, dear. I do. I do. Good evening, ladies and gentlemen. Well, and here's Vaughn Monroe Carter.
4: Racing with a goon. High up in your father's balloon.
0: Thank you, Vaughn Monroe Carter, darling. And now...
5: Hello, Tallulah. How's every little inkadinkadoo? to do this.
1: Oh, one. No. I do Durante.
5: I said, I'll do this one.
1: This is sabotage.
5: Here, I'll do it, Jack.
6: Chitta-beat, chitta-beat, chitta-beat, chitta-beat, chitta-beat. Hey-ya. 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What a lyric. I'm practically Noel Coward. Chitta-beat, chitta-beat, chitta-beat, chitta-beat, chitta-beat.
1: Wait a minute. Stop the mimic. I'm the real Jimmy Durante. What is this, a man and woman imitating Durante? An imposter and an impostatress.
5: I think it's charming, Jimmy.
1: Hold it. Are you the real Tallulah Bankhead?
5: I am the only Tallulah Bankhead. Now, Jimmy, and I think it's really wonderful for people to imitate you. There's room in this world for more than one Durante. You know, darling, this might be a better world for all of us to live in. If everybody was as warm and as sweet and as lovable as you. If the world were full of Durantes, what a wonderful world it would be. If the world were full of Durantes, what a wonderful world it would be. Every day would be sunny. Life would really bubble. So much laughter. There'd be no room for trouble if the world were full of Durantes. Think of all the sights we'd see. A football game at the Tournament of Roses. Imagine one football and 90,000 noses. If the world were full of Durantes, what a wonderful world it would be.
1: Thanks, Tula. And may I return the compliment and say, if the world were full of Tallulahs, what a wonderful place it would be. Every heart in a man would be tripping like a hammer. Their eyes would pop just from seeing so much glamour. If the world were full of Tallulahs, how unpredictable the women would be. I can picture each man just as nervous as a Stalin. She'd kiss him and say, you're for me, you darling. If the world were full of Tallulahs, what a wonderful world it would be. The Janks would win the pennant, and I'm not trying to be a smarty, and Republicans would all join the Democratic Party. If the world were full of Tallulahs,

We hope you'll be with us next week when our stars will be Fred Allen, Eddie Cantor, Portland Hoffer, Judy Holliday, Gypsy Rose Lee, Vaughn Monroe, Patrice Munsell, and, of course, Meredith Wilson and the Big Show Orchestra and Chorus. And until then, may the good Lord bless and keep you, whether near or far away.

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0: It's late afternoon as we join the Nelsons at 1847 Rogers Road. Harriet is sitting in the living room, and little David is just entering the house.
1: Is that you, David?
2: Yes, Mother.
1: All through playing?
2: Yes, Mother. I was just going upstairs to get ready for dinner. I want to brush my shoes and change my clothes and clean my teeth and wash my face.
1: David, come in here. I want to talk to you.
2: I'll be right there in about 5 minutes.
1: You come in here right now, young man. I've been a mother long enough to know when something's wrong.
2: All right, Mother. Here I am.
3: Oh, David Nelson, look at you. Your pants are torn, your sweater's ripped, your face is scratched, and your lip is cut.
2: Mother, there's something I want to tell you.
3: I've been fighting. Yeah. Well, that's rather obvious, to say the least. How'd it happen?
2: Well, you know that boy Hubert Jones down the block? Well, me and him... I mean, him and me, him and I, we had a few words.
3: What do you mean you had a few words?
2: Well, we didn't do much talking.
3: David, you know very well that fighting in the streets is terrible, and I won't have it.
2: Well, gee whiz, Mom, it wasn't all my fault. He said something to me I didn't like, and I said something back to him. And I kind of pushed out my fist, and he banged his nose against it.
3: I think I've heard just about enough. You'll have to be punished, David. I don't like to say that, but I'm afraid it's necessary.
2: Oh, Mom.
3: Now, don't look up at me with that sad face and try to break my heart, because it's not going to do any good. I think this is something for your father to handle. Oh, Ozzie.
4: We're coming, dear. What is it, Harriet?
3: Just look at David. He's been out fighting in the street with that Jones boy. It's disgraceful, that's what it is. You're his father, and I think you ought to say something to him.
4: David?
2: Yes, Dad.
4: Who won?
3: Ozzie Nelson, you're just as bad as he is.
4: Well, if David was fighting, he might have had a good reason.
3: I don't care what his reason was. Look at his lip. Look at his cheek. Look at his ear. I want him to grow up to look like my side of the family.
4: Now, look, I'm not taking David's part, mind you, but I do think that every young boy should learn how to defend himself. And I speak from personal experience.
2: Gosh, I'll bet you were a great fighter when you were a kid, Dad.
4: Well, as a matter of fact, I guess I was, David.
2: Did you get many Indians?
4: Well, David...
3: David, stop buttering up your father. A fine lecture you're giving the boy.
4: David, your mother's right. What your mother means is that we just don't like the idea of your getting into fights in the street. We'd rather that it stop.
3: Oh, don't be too severe with him, dear.
4: Now, exactly what happened, David?
2: Well, we had a few words, and I hit him a few times, and he hit me a few times, and then I hit him a few more times.
4: But you did hit him first, and you know your mother and I don't like to have you fighting. Uppercut?
2: Yep.
4: Did you keep your left out and jab as I told you?
2: Oh, no, Pop, I forgot.
4: But I told you to keep that left out and jab, jab, jab.
3: Ozzie?
4: David, you'll find as you progress along the highway of life, it's of the utmost importance that you learn how to get along with your fellow man. You must avoid trouble, avoid arguments, avoid misunderstandings. But if you do get into a fight, keep your left out and jab, jab, jab.
3: Ozzie!
4: Now, how did this thing start, David?
2: Well, we were playing baseball, and I was up at bat, and this fella said I was a bum ball player.
4: Well, that's no reason to begin using your fists.
2: But he called me a little stinker.
4: Well, you just ignore him, David. Names can't hurt you.
2: Well, then he said you were a big stinker.
4: Why didn't you hit him with the bat?
3: David, maybe you'd better run along and get cleaned up for dinner.
2: Okay, Mom.
3: And David, no more fighting. Now, remember what I say, because the next time I catch you fighting, I won't tell your father. I'll handle it myself.
2: Yes, Mom. I'll be right down.
4: He's a fine boy, all right. I'm afraid he's a chip off the old block. Yes, I remember when I was a kid, I was a terror of the neighborhood.
3: Oh, Ozzie Nelson, you were a fat little boy, and you know it.
4: Fat? It so happens I was known as Nelson the Muscle Boy.
3: Mm. Well, from what I heard, they used to call you Nelson the Bustle Boy. Come on, let's go into dinner.
4: Okay. Gee, I'm glad the meat situation's eased up. Sure is good to eat a steak for a change.
3: Was yours tender?
4: Oh, perfect. Very tender. In fact, I cut it with my international sterling silver butter knife.
3: Well, I'm glad you liked it, dear. I'll call Gloria. Oh, Gloria! Gloria!
5: Did you call me, Mrs. Nelson?
3: Yes, Gloria, I did. We finished dinner.
4: Oh, it was wonderful, too.
5: Oh, thank you. Oh, my goodness. What happened to David's face?
3: Oh, he got into a fight with a Jones boy down the street.
5: Oh, look at your eye, David. You're going to have a black eye just like I got once. The time somebody sneaked up behind me and gave me a kick.
3: Somebody sneaked up behind you and gave you a kick?
5: Yeah.
4: And you got a black eye?
5: I was looking through a keyhole at the time.
3: Well, I just hope David doesn't make a habit of getting into these fights.
2: Oh, don't worry, Mom. I'll see you later.
5: I think fighting is terrible. And I know, too, because my mother and father were always getting into fights.
3: Oh, that's too bad.
5: They just never got along. They were divorced twice.
4: Twice? You mean they remarried?
5: Oh, no, they just wanted to make sure.
3: You know, so much trouble could be avoided if everybody'd realize that there are two sides to every question. Things can be viewed from so many different angles.
5: That's why I never wear slacks.
3: Well, that's something else again. What I meant was that coming to blows is so foolish. The old saying is still true, might doesn't make right.
5: Mrs. Nelson, you've never been out with a sailor, have you?
3: Well, not lately, Gloria, anyway.
4: I'll get it. Yes?
2: That's the kid's father, Unc. Hit him.
4: What?
2: Go ahead, Unc. Hit him. You know what Annie told you.
6: Now, just a minute, Hubert. The man hasn't even said anything yet.
4: What's this all about?
2: There, he said something. Hit him.
4: What's going on here?
6: Well, it seems that your son had a fight with my nephew and bloodied his nose.
4: Oh, yes. Well, I already gave David a lecture about that.
2: Yatata, yatata, yatata. Talk, talk, talk. Hit him, Uncle Peter, and let's go home.
4: Now, just a minute, son. You're bigger than David. Why can't you settle your own arguments?
2: Because the psychiatrist says I'm a delicate, sensitive boy who abhors violence. Go ahead, bust him on, Unc.
4: Your uncle's not going to hit anybody.
2: That's what you think.
6: Hubert, you better wait out in the car. Some of the things I'm going to say to Mr. Nelson may not be fit for you to hear.
2: But, Uncle Peter, I want to hear.
6: I'm sure your Aunt Bertha would not approve. Now, go. Go, go, go, go, go, go, go.
2: Well, okay. But be sure you give him you know what.
4: Okay, he's gone. Now, just what is this you're going to say to me?
6: Shake hands. You've got a fine boy. I'm Hubert's uncle, but Hubert is one of the most spoiled, mean brats that I have ever seen.
4: Well, my gosh, how can an uncle speak that way about his nephew?
6: Well, I'm not really his uncle. I'm only his uncle through an error.
4: Through an error?
6: Yes, I married his aunt. She's the one who forced me to come over here and bawl you out.
4: Oh, really?
6: You see, little Hubert comes by it naturally. He's always picking fights with other boys. Then my wife sends me out to argue with their parents. This is the fourth mission I've been on this week.
4: Why do you go?
6: Oh, Mr. Nelson, you don't know my wife.
4: Well, you sound as if you're afraid of her.
6: Afraid of her? If I didn't come over here to bawl you out, she would take me and bend me over backwards.
4: Now, please, she can't really bend you over backwards.
6: Mr. Nelson, I have spent some of the best years of my life staring at the seat of my pants.
4: Oh, you're just like a lot of other men. You're afraid to assert yourself with your wife. Now, look, the next time she pulls that stuff, tell her off.
6: Really?
4: Absolutely. It's all a matter of psychology. Now, what's every woman's biggest fear? Having her husband run out on her. And that's the best way to threaten him. Make out you're running out on her, and she'll be a different woman.
6: Is that so?
4: Well, sure, there's nothing to it. At the end of one of your arguments, all you have to do is walk over to the door and leave.
6: Are you kidding? At the end of one of our arguments, who can walk?
4: Would you please listen to me? I'm telling you, it never misses. Now, the next time you have a little argument, don't take anything from her at all. Just get mad and say, I'm going out and I don't know when I'm coming back. And out you go. And don't just close the door, slam it.
7: Slam the door.
4: In 3 or 4 hours, you come back home. But don't come crawling back with a bunch of apologies and a box of candy. Just bust right in and tell her you came back for some shirts and ties and your toothbrush. When she hears that, she'll start crying. And you can take your time accepting her apology and forgiving her.
7: Oh, gosh. Thanks for the advice.
4: Oh, that's okay. Hey, look out. Here comes the little stool pigeon. You better start working me over.
2: Well, how you doing, Uncle Peter? If you don't tell him plenty, I'll tell Aunt Bertha, and you know what she'll do to you.
6: Don't interrupt me, Hubert. It's a fine state of affairs, Mr. Nelson, when an innocent little child like Hubert can not go outside without being set upon by a hoodlum.
4: Oh, it's terrible. I'm so ashamed.
6: Well, you should be. It is a disgraceful way to bring up a child, and I suggest that you see that he mends his ways, or I will be forced to take this up with the authorities who handle juvenile delinquents.
4: Oh, please give me just one more chance, sir.
2: Oh, why don't you hit him, Uncle Peter?
6: I wouldn't soil my hands on
1: him. Ozzie, what's keeping you...
6: And another thing, Nelson, you're lucky you apologized for making all this trouble, or I'd really smash you a good one.
2: Well,
1: Ozzie, are you going to stand there and let him say things like that?
4: Well, I'll explain later.
6: And don't let it happen again. Goodbye. And you're peachy, Mr. Nelson.
1: Why, Ozzie Nelson, I'm surprised
4: now,
1: at you.
4: Now, stop jumping to conclusions.
1: The idea is just standing there and taking all that abuse.
4: Will you let me explain, please? I was just saving the poor guy's life, that's all. His wife made him come over here and do that.
1: You mean you let him say those things to keep his wife happy?
4: Well, what's wrong with doing a guy a favor?
1: Well, leave it to men to figure out a thing like that, of all the idiotic things.
4: Well, I don't see anything idiotic about it. I just helped him out, that's all. Besides, if men are idiotic, what are women?
1: Oh, go on. Go on. It's just about time to bring up women drivers to prove your point, isn't it?
4: No, it isn't. I happen to think that women drivers drive very well, considering they keep their eyes closed in traffic.
1: Well, it happens to be a well-known fact that men are sillier than women.
4: It does?
1: Yes. Ask any woman.
4: Harriet, maybe you're right at that. Maybe men are sillier than women.
1: Oh, so you finally admit it.
4: Yes, sir, they must be sillier than women because look how silly women are and men marry them.
1: Oh, why, Ozzie,
4: now, look,
1: Nelson.
4: Dear, I'm not the type to argue. I happen to know there's only one way for a husband to handle a situation like this, and that's this way. Goodbye.
1: Oh, Ozzie. Ozzie, come back.
4: Yes?
1: You forgot your hat.
0: Sterling silver is like a beautiful fur coat or a diamond ring. Almost every woman desires it. And the sterling many of the most discerning women choose is International Sterling. International Sterling is genuine and enduring. 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It's beautiful. 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

0: let's get back to Ozzie and Harriet, shall we? There's been a little quarrel at the Nelson household this evening. Oh, I can't believe it's anything serious, but yet... Well, gosh, Ozzie did walk out and slam the door and... Well, we'll see. As our scene opens, Ozzie is mumbling his way down the street.
1: Sometimes you just gotta put your foot down.
2: Hello, Mr. Nelson.
1: Oh, hello, Emmy Lou.
2: I'm sorry I can't stop to speak to you today, Mr. Nelson. I've simply gotta meet my girlfriend downtown. I've gotta fly.
1: Well, run right along, Emmy Lou. I got nothing on my mind right now except a lot of domestic trouble anyway.
2: Goodbye, Mr. Nelson. Did you say domestic trouble?
1: Oh, well, it's nothing serious, Emmy. Nothing to get excited about. All that happened was Mrs. Nelson and I had a little difference of opinion.
2: Oh, is that all?
1: Yes, although that really does create sort of a problem.
2: You call that a problem, Mr. Nelson? Just put yourself in my shoes. How would you like to meet a boy that you fell in love with at first sight, and he fell in love with you, too? And he kept saying he loved you, but he couldn't get married because he was supporting his little sister. And then you found out he didn't even have a little sister, that it was all lies, lies, lies.
1: Is that what happened to you?
2: Well, no, but I've got a blind date for tomorrow, and you never can tell.
1: Well, I mean, I'm afraid you didn't quite understand my problem. You see, I walked out of the house in the middle of an argument before, and I'm depending on psychology to force Mrs. Nelson to make the first move.
2: You mean you're going back in the house and make up?
1: Oh, no. That's where the psychology comes in. Now, the average husband would come crawling back with a box of candy and a lot of apologies. Not me. I use the hard-to-get method, the old psychology. Never fails. Well, see you later, Emmy Lou.
2: Bye, Mr. Nelson. I hope you won't be too lonesome tonight.
1: Are you kidding? I'm on my way now to call a few of my friends and have a poker game or something. There's plenty to do. Probably be a big night for me.

0: Oh, Charlie? Yeah, this is Ozzy. That's right. Yeah, I haven't talked to you in months. What's new?
1: Really? Today?
0: Oh, well, congratulations. What is it, a boy? Ah, that's swell. And I don't suppose you'd be interested in a game tonight. Well, anyway, it's been nice speaking to you, Charlie. I haven't talked to you in months. So long. Oh, by the way, this new edition's number 4, isn't it?
1: What? Number 9?
0: Say, I haven't talked to you in years. Well, that takes care of Charlie. You see, Don couldn't make it.
2: Or Harold or Ben. I think I'll give Al a ring. Hello, Al?
0: Hey, this is Ozzy.
2: Yeah.
0: How about a little poker tonight or a night baseball game or something?
2: Hmm? Promise your wife what?
0: Well, just tell her you'll take her to the movies some other time. No, of course I'm not drunk. Nothing wrong with a guy going out without his wife once in a while, is there? Men ought to assert themselves a little more than their wives that appreciate them. Hmm? Well, no, I'm not making this call from my house. Okay. What? Oh, don't worry about me. There are plenty of bright spots open. So long, Al. Golly, all these henpecked guys. I know what I'll do. I'll call George or Cal. They're always on the loose.

0: Oh, golly, all these henpecked guys. Mm-hmm. Hey, solitaire's not a bad game at that. Let's see how much I lost to myself. Mm-hmm. Gee, I'd really be in a hole if I hadn't cheated a little.
1: I'm sorry, sir. The library closes at 9:30.
0: Oh, thank you. Well, I guess I've let Harriet suffer enough. I might as well go home and accept her apologies.

0: that you, Ozzy?
1: Yes, Harriet.
0: Did you come back for something?
2: I think I'll stay downtown tonight.
0: Fine, that'll be a break for me. You've been snoring lately.
2: Well, I just came back to get my other suit and some shirts and ties. I'll go upstairs and get them now.
0: Oh, don't bother. I packed a suitcase for you with your things in it. It's right there by the doorway.
2: Oh, yes. Thank you.
0: What's the matter? Don't you like the suitcase?
2: Oh, yes, yes. It's fine.
0: Well, that's fine. I suppose you've been having a big time.
2: Oh, I just hit a few of the high spots. Dropped into the Macombo, and then over the Trocadero, and from there to Ciro's.
0: Did you dance?
2: Well, just a couple of turns around the floor at each place.
0: With anyone I know?
2: No, just a couple of cute little girls I happened to meet. They weren't particularly brilliant conversationalists, but they certainly were...
0: Good dancers?
2: Well, it was so crowded, we just stood in the middle of the floor and vibrated a little.
0: Oh. Well, that sounds like fun.
2: Yes, it was, I guess. Well, I'd better be going. I say I'd better be going. Goodbye.
0: Goodbye.
2: If you ever need me for anything, that faucet may start to leak again. You can reach me by putting an ad in the personals. Signed, Lonely. I'll come from wherever I am.
0: I put your toothbrush and the razor in the suitcase, too.
2: Oh, you needn't have bothered with my razor. I don't think I'll be shaving. Well, goodbye.
0: Goodbye. What's that you're hiding in back of you?
2: Why, what do you mean?
0: Oh, I'm sorry. It's silly of me. I just thought for a minute it was a box of candy.
2: How can a woman be married to a man for 10 years almost and know so little about his character? Don't you realize that if I brought home a box of candy to you, it would be an admission of defeat? It would be like saying, I'm sorry, forgive me.
0: Well, what is that behind your back?
2: A box of candy. I'm sorry, darling. Forgive me.
0: Oh, no, it was all my fault. I was so stubborn.
2: Oh, but you were right all the time.
0: No, I was wrong. You were right.
2: Then why didn't you apologize? Packing that suitcase. You would have let me leave, wouldn't you?
0: But Ozzy...
2: I never want to see that suitcase again. I'm going to throw it out right now.
0: Here, I'll give you a hammer.
2: A hammer?
0: Yes, the suitcase is nailed to the floor.
2: I knew I should have held out just a little longer.
3: Ozzy and Harriet will be back in a moment.
4: Mr. Smith, how about me?
3: Oh, yes, you're the woman who had so many nice things to say about International Sterling Silver.
4: May I speak now?
3: It's all yours. Go right ahead.
4: Friends, ladies, gentlemen... Oh, gosh, Mr. Smith, I don't think I can.
3: Oh, don't be nervous. Just tell the folks what you told me about International Sterling Silver.
4: Well, friends, ladies... Oh, gosh.
3: Oh, come on. Don't be nervous. Just pretend you're in a department store looking at a set of International Sterling in the 1810 pattern. You've got one of the spoons in your hand, and you turn it this way and that, admiring the unusualness of the squared-off shaft and the way the silver gleams in the light.
4: Oh, isn't it beautiful?
3: You think how proud you'd feel if that International Sterling service were in your home instead of in the store. You picture the way it would look on your table against your best linens and your favorite china.
4: Oh, golly, wouldn't it be wonderful? Everybody I know would be green with envy.
3: Go on.
4: Go on?
3: Well, sure. Now that you've got over your nervousness, aren't you going to say something about International Sterling Silver?
4: No. I think I'll just say, go and see International Sterling.
3: Well, that's very good advice, ladies and gentlemen. So tie a string around your finger, make a note on your calendar pad, do whatever you find most helpful to remind you to visit your silverware dealer this week and see International Sterling Silver. Believe me, you'll be glad you made the trip. And now let's look in on Ozzie and Harriet again.
4: Ozzie?
1: Yes, Harriet?
4: I forgot to tell you. Before you got back, the librarian called and said she found your King of Diamonds under the nonfiction table.
2: Oh, well, then you knew I wasn't at the Macambo or Ciro's dancing with those girls?
4: Yes, dear.
2: Well, then why did you look so mad?
4: Because you looked so happy while you were telling me about it.
2: Oh, why?

0: Harriet and I have been asked to remind you that even though the war is over, the government still needs tin to send food to our soldiers in Europe and the Pacific. It needs tin to pack medical supplies for our wounded soldiers. Needs tin to put civilian goods back on the market. The need is great and the supply limited.
1: And it'll take some time before we can get normal shipments from such places as the Dutch East Indies and Malaya. So for the time being, our most valuable tin mine is the American kitchen.
0: And let's make sure that the tin cans are prepared properly for salvage. The labels removed, the tin washed thoroughly, and prepared in accordance with local requirements. Thanks a lot, folks, and good night.
1: Night, folks.
2: International Silver Company, creators of International Sterling, invite you to listen again next Sunday to the adventures of Ozzie and Harriet, with songs by the King Sisters and music by Ozzie Nelson's orchestra. 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Original music was composed by Billy May. Vern Smith speaking. 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
1: Irma? Irma?
2: Yes, Jane?
1: Honey, where are you going with that pot roast?
2: Downstairs. I have to cook it on the furnace downstairs in the basement.
1: Downstairs in the basement?
2: Yes, the recipe says to cook it over a low fire.
1: Well, that's what you can expect when you listen to my friend, Irma.

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0: Starring Marie Wilson as Irma and Kathy Lewis as Jane.

0: people like to live in the country. But me, Jane Stacy, give me New York. You can do the same things in New York that you can do in the country. Right now, I'm on the roof of our brownstone taking an early morning sun bath. Oh, I'm just stretched out here. I've got all the privacy in the world. On my right is a billboard. On my left is a blank wall of a warehouse. And right in front of me, holy mackerel, it's the YMCA. Outside of the track, I've never seen so many spy glasses. Well, but so what? I'm not frustrated. So I'm an eyeful in a bathing suit. Oh, I feel wonderful and alive because spring has come around. Of course, I'd feel a lot better if spring came around and brought me a fellow with it. But anyway, it's a beautiful day. Oh, look at that little squirrel scampering up that tree. Probably looking for a nut. Which reminds me, maybe Irma'd like to come up on the roof and take a sunbath. Think I'll get her. Oh, what a beautiful morning. Oh, what a beautiful day. Irma. Irma, honey, it's a glorious day. What are you doing in bed?
1: I think I'm sick, Jane.
0: Oh, really? Oh, sweetie, I'm sorry. Maybe you overate last night.
1: Maybe.
0: On second thought, that's impossible. Al bought your dinner. Well, how do you feel, honey? Have you a pain in any particular place?
1: No, I hurt all over. My pains aren't particular.
0: Oh. That's too bad. Well, maybe you'd feel better if you got up, huh? Here's your robe.
1: Thanks, Jane.
0: Now, how about some coffee?
1: No, thanks.
0: Want me to make you some tea?
1: No.
0: Milk?
1: No. I came into the world without anything. I might as well go out the same way.
0: Oh, honey, don't be dramatic.
1: But I do feel sick, Jane.
0: Well, then, gee, I don't think you should go to work. Now, I won't go either. I'll stay home and I'll take care of you, huh? I'll call your boss, Mr. Clyde. I'll tell him you're not coming in.
1: Oh, I'd better speak to him, Jane. He won't know where anything is.
0: Oh, yes, I forgot you have your own filing system.
1: Hello?
2: Milton J. Clyde, attorney at law.
1: Mr. Clyde, this is me, Irma Peterson. She asked me to tell you she won't be in today because she's sick. Have you any messages you'd like delivered to her?
2: Miss Peterson, I would know that voice anyplace. The only thing I want from you is if you'll kindly tell me where you put a few things, and I'll be very happy to try to get by without you for the day.
1: Well, I'd be glad to help.
2: Fine. Now, where is the carbon copy of the letter you mailed to Mr. Alba?
1: On the other side of his letter. I had the carbon paper in backwards.
2: Well, that's par for you. Now, tell me, what did you do with that check for $1,000 which I got from Mrs. Van Gold?
1: Oh, that check was no good.
2: What are you talking about? It was certified.
1: Well, there were a lot of little holes in the check, so I threw it away. After all, I'm not stupid. Mr. Clyde? Hello? Are you there?
2: Yes, but I'm on my knees. Just one more question. What did you do with my papers on Universal Copper? Where did you file them?
1: Just where they belong, in the filing cabinet under A.
2: Under A?
1: Of course. Copper is made to make pennies. And whose picture is on the penny?
2: Lincoln's.
1: That's right. What's his first name?
2: Abraham.
1: So look under A. You see how easy these things are when we work together? Mr. Clyde. Mr. Clyde, where are you?
2: I'm on the floor. At least pay me the courtesy of hanging up so I can call the doctor. Goodbye.
1: Goodbye.
0: Was he angry, honey?
1: No, he's just a big-hearted sentimentalist.
0: Sentimentalist?
1: Yes, every time I talk to him, he cries.
0: Oh.
1: Jane, I think I'll lie down. I just feel bad all over, like an old horse ready for pasture.
0: Grand. I'll go and buy a saddle.

0: We'll take a ride in Central Park. On you. Come in.
1: It's only me, Professor Kropotkin.
2: Hello, Jamie and Irma, my two little air conditioners. One breezy, the other with a dent in the vent.
1: Irma, my darling little pigeon, what's the matter with you? You're lying there like a dead herring.
3: I'm sick, Professor.
2: Well, I'm no doctor, but let me give you some advice. As you know, when I was a little child, I was raised by a band of gypsies. And every time we got sick, they used to give us a pinch of barley root in a glass of vodka. Oh, those wonderful epidemics we had.
0: Oh, I think I will take her to a doctor, Professor. Maybe she needs a blood count or a basal metabolism.
3: Oh, Jane, why do I need a nasal metabolism? There's nothing wrong with my breathing. I'm just sick all over. Run down. Probably haven't got enough blood. You know, like when you're suffering from magnesia.
0: Anemia, honey.
2: Irma, my darling, most diseases are mental. What you should do is think of something real pleasant. Like you and Al are married.
3: Me and Al married?
2: There, you look better already. Now you're having a big wedding reception. All your friends are there.
3: All my friends.
2: And then on the table in front of you, they put a gorgeous wedding cake 6 feet high.
1: Irma, Irma, why are you crying?
3: All that wonderful cake, and I'm too sick to eat any.
0: Oh, honey. Come in.
4: Hello, Janie and Irma. Oh, there you are, Professor.
1: Now, wait a minute, Mrs. O'Reilly.
4: Wait, nothing. This poem you shoved under my door. You've got your nerve. Girls, listen to this. Roses are red, violets are blue. How many more years must I wait for you?
0: Why, that sounds lovely. What's wrong with it?
4: He signed it the Undertaker.
1: Well, I couldn't spell Kropotkin in the dark.
4: I'll go along with you. Irma, darling, what are you doing lying there on the sofa?
3: I don't feel well, Mrs. O'Reilly.
4: Oh, you poor child. Jane, why don't you get a doctor?
0: Oh, I'm just about to take her to Dr. Davis.
4: Well, I know everyone prefers their own doctor. Me, I wouldn't go to anyone but Dr. Raymond Spritzler. He's done a lovely bit of plastic surgery for me.
1: That's nice. When are you going to call for it?
0: Well, this is getting us no place. Come on, honey. We'll go see a doctor and we'll find out what's wrong with you.
5: Good morning, Miss Stacy. What can I do for you?
0: Doctor, I have my roommate, Miss Peterson, in the reception room. She's been complaining about feeling ill, and I thought
5: yes,
0: that...
5: I understand. I'll see her immediately. Send Miss Peterson in.
3: Hello, Doctor.
5: Hello, Miss Peterson.
0: I'll wait outside for you, honey.
5: Now, if you'll just sit right here, Miss Peterson. That's it. Now, suppose that, first of all, we get a little case history,
3: Well, I'm afraid you're going to be disappointed, Doctor. You see, history was my worst subject.
5: You have a fine sense of humor. Now tell me, have you had any chronic afflictions?
3: Only Al. I've liked him for years.
5: I beg your pardon?
3: He's my fiancé, you know.
5: Yes, I know. Miss Peterson, we're not getting anywhere. I want to know if you recall ever having any serious illness.
3: No.
5: Well, when did you last see a doctor?
3: In that picture with Lionel Barrymore.
5: I see. Miss Peterson, will you please step over here on the scales?
3: Well, I haven't got a penny.
5: Well, it's all right. Now, please stand still. That's it. 118.
3: Am I through?
5: No. Now, slip this thermometer under your tongue. That's it. Close your mouth. Fine. Now, I'll get a chart ready for you. Emma Peterson, single. All right, now let's look at that thermometer. 98.
3: 98? Just weighed 118. I've lost 10 pounds.
5: Miss Peterson, why don't you lie down on this couch for a moment and rest? I'll be right back.
3: All right, I'll just listen to your radio. Do you mind if I use these earphones?
5: That's my stethoscope, but go right ahead.
0: Well, doctor. Doctor, is it anything serious?
5: No, I'll be all right. I just had to get out of there for a minute. I mean, don't worry, Miss Stacy. There's nothing organically wrong with the girl. I think I know the cause of her illness. I think we can bring her back to normal.
0: Look, doctor, I don't want miracles. I just want her to get well. What's wrong with her?
5: Your friend is suffering from a common disease.
0: Oh, dear, doctor, what is it?
5: Well, it's nothing to be alarmed about. It's spring, and she's got an acute case of lovesickness.
0: Oh, I should have known. She's eating her heart out for Al. Oh, the poor kid. I'll go in and comfort her. Irma, honey. Irma? Cookie?
3: He loves me. He loves me not. He loves me. He loves me not. Oh, he doesn't love me.
0: Neither will the doctor when he finds out you cut all the fingers off his rubber gloves.
6: Ladies, did you know that Swan soap actually differs from other soaps? Sure, feel a cake of Swan. It feels smoother. As Susie Swan says, it's a smoothie.
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0: of sickness doesn't make matters one bit easier. You see, Irma happens to be in love with a man who hasn't worked for so long that... Well, I'll put it this way. If Al was Stanley, the explorer, and Dr. Livingston was a job, Stanley would never have found Livingston. I tell these things to Irma, but she keeps crying, and she's actually making herself sick. I've sent for the professor and Mrs. O'Reilly so we can have a council of war to decide what to do about Al. I just can't stand any more of Irma's suffering. Oh, sweetie. Please don't carry on like that. It's not good for you.
1: I can't help it, Jane. This is spring, the time for romance. The birds are singing, the flowers are budding. The sap is starting to fall, and I have no one to catch me.
0: Well, now, don't cry, honey. Things have a way of working out, you know. Why don't you go for a walk and forget your troubles, huh?
1: All right, I think I'll take a walk in the park and visit the zoo. After all, that's where I met Al.
0: Yeah. Yeah, I remember that, honey. He was taking peanuts away from the monkeys.
1: Goodbye.
0: Hello. Oh, Al. Al, I want you to come over here as soon as you can. Why not? What trouble are you having? With a gum machine? Didn't you get your gum? Well, you got the gum, but the string on the nickel broke. Look, Al, you hurry right over here. Goodbye. Come in.
2: It's only us, Professor Kropotkin and Mrs. O'Reilly.
0: Oh, I'm so glad the two of you are here. Irma's in trouble.
3: Oh, the poor child.
4: Now, don't worry, Jamie. If Irma's in trouble, you'll stand in back of her. Mrs. O'Reilly will stand in back of you, and I'll stand in back of Mrs. O'Reilly. You know, I don't know if this could help Irma, but this could be a very good conga line.
0: Please, Professor, this is serious. Now, we all know that Al has been giving Irma the runaround, and what with this being spring and June not too far off, the poor girl is lovesick.
3: Aren't we all?
4: Please, Mrs. O'Reilly, stop winking at me. I'm tired of picking up your eyelashes.
0: Well, anyway, it seems to me that there's only one solution. Al is coming over here, and we've got to get him to commit himself, to announce his engagement to Irma.
2: But I thought they were engaged.
0: Oh, no, just in words, Professor. I want Al to give her a ring, and then Irma will feel secure, and she'll stop worrying herself sick.
2: In other words, we have to get Al to propose.
0: Yeah, knowing him, I think it's hopeless.
4: Oh, Jane, nothing is hopeless. As in the case of... Tell me, Mrs. O'Reilly, how did you trick your first husband into proposing to you?
3: I didn't trick him. It was love at first sight. He always said my eyes were like two deep pools.
4: My luck, I had to meet you after the dam broke.
0: Please, the two of you, we're trying to solve Irma's problem.
3: Well, if Al did propose, where will he get a ring? Has he any money?
0: Money? Are you kidding? His pockets haven't seen his hands since that last cold spell we had.
3: Well, what are we going to do?
0: We've got to get him to propose, otherwise Irma's never going to get over her sickness.
5: Open up, chicken. It's me, your little Al.
0: That's him. That's him. I'll handle him, folks. If I need any help, I'll call you.
2: All right, Jimmy.
0: Come in.
5: Hello, Jane. Hi, folks. Where's Chicken? Well, why is everybody staring at me?
3: If I was your mother, I'd shoot your father.
4: If I was your father, I'd deserve it. Come on, Mrs. O'Reilly. Before we both forget, we are gentlemen.
5: What goes here, Jane? Hey, don't look at me that way. I've seen prosecuting attorneys with more pleasant expressions.
0: Al? Sit down.
5: First, I want to know where Chicken is.
0: That's what I want to talk to you about, Al. Now, you've known Irma for over a year.
5: Check.
0: And I assume you love her.
5: Love her? Jane, I ain't got any flair for these poetical phrases. But believe me, when I walk down the street with my arm around Irma, I couldn't feel any better if I was carrying home a barrel of beer.
0: Well, for you, that's kind of tender. But I want to know what you're going to do about her future.
5: Well, naturally, I'm spending day and night working on my deals.
0: Oh, stop with your deals.
5: No, this one's sure fire. I'm planning on cutting the toes and heels off of socks and selling them for spats.
0: Oh, no, you'll never make any money that way. Why don't you try stretching bottle caps and selling them for pie plates?
5: See, that ain't bad. You know, Jane, there's a certain undertone here that I don't like. It's like a bunch of cops whispering to each other as I pass by.
0: Now, listen to me, Al. I want to know about you and Irma.
5: Just a minute, Jane. You may be her roommate, but my relationship with Irma is purely a personal matter.
0: Not when it makes her sick. Not when she's out walking like she is now and crying her heart out.
5: My chicken is sick? Oh, gee, I'd rather die than hurt my chicken.
0: Well, then why don't you do what any man would do? Make some definite gesture to show her that you mean business.
5: Well, I did, Jane. Why, just the other day, I went about making arrangements for our marriage. I priced a house, I looked at furniture, spoke to a minister, then I went to the bank to arrange for a loan.
0: Well?
5: Spent the rest of the day canceling everything.
0: Look, Al, the time has come when you're going to have to do something besides make promises.
5: But I've already told her we're engaged.
0: Al, in case you don't know, there's a little item called an engagement ring that a girl likes to get.
5: Been working on it. In fact, my friend Joe sold me a raffle ticket on a ring. Won the raffle, too. But something went wrong. Joe's wife woke up while he was trying to slip it off her finger.
0: Al, would you really give Irma a ring if you had one?
5: On my word.
0: Well, here.
5: What's this you're giving me, Jane?
0: This was my grandmother's engagement ring. She gave it to me, and I want you to give it to Irma.
5: Oh, Jane, I couldn't take this. It's an heirloom. Probably means a great deal to you.
0: It does. Not as much as Irma. And I don't want her to know that I gave it to you.
5: Gee, Jane, I don't know what to say. I'm all choked up. How much is it worth?
0: Never mind what it's worth. Really? When you give this ring, I want you to be looking into two blue eyes, not three gold balls.
5: Trust me, Jane.
0: Don't be naive, Al. I'm going out now, and when I come back, I want to see a well Irma and an engaged Irma with a ring on her third finger, left hand. Got me, Al?
5: Gotcha, Jane. Gee, looks like a pretty expensive ring. It's got two diamonds on each side. In that case, there's only one man to call. Who else but... Hello, Joe. Al. Got a problem. Just received a ring with two diamonds. What do you suggest? Uh-huh. Uh-huh. Uh-huh. Mm-hmm. Only one man to handle it? Friendly Freddy, the philosophical fence? Well, where is he located? Oh, he's with an old southern family on their farm? Oh, the prison farm in Georgia. No, Joe, this ring is legitimate. You see, I got to give it... Oh, Joe, what am I doing? What am I talking to you for? This is for my girl. The whole thing is on the up and up. Sorry I took up your time. Was merely acting on a natural impulse. Got carried away by the diamond. Forget it, Joe. We'll call you on another proposition. Goodbye. Al, sometimes you get mighty close to being a bum.
1: Oh, Jane. Oh, why, Al, what are you doing here?
5: Hiya, chicken.
1: Hello, Al, honey.
5: Chicken, there's something very important I want to ask you.
1: All right, Al, shall we go over to the sofa?
5: No, this is important. Let's go over to the sink.
1: The sink? All right, Al.
5: Good. Now listen, I'll turn the faucet on. There. Pretty romantic, huh?
1: What?
5: Chicken, ain't you got no imagination? That's Niagara Falls.
1: Oh, Al. No one could have said it any nicer. I do.
5: Chicken, we are now engaged. And to make it legal, I am going to give you an engagement ring.
1: Oh, Al, this is the moment I've waited for. Let me see the ring.
5: Not yet, chicken. Want to do this in such a way that you'll never forget it. Now we'll sit over here on the sofa.
1: Oh, hurry, Al. I'm as excited as an expectant father walking up and down in front of a maternity house.
5: Feel the same way, chicken. Now turn down the lights.
1: They're down.
5: Good. Now, chicken, close your eyes.
1: They're closed.
5: Now, beloved, as behooves the occasion, I would like to make a speech to mark this wonderful moment.
1: Oh, go ahead, Al. I can hear you even though my eyes are closed.
5: Chicken, I have looked the whole world over for a fair maiden to share my worldly possessions. I admit most of my possessions are no longer in my possession. Because they've already been possessed. And those I possess, I cannot get. Because they're in a place from which I have been dispossessed.
1: Go ahead, Al. It's beautiful.
5: But east is east, and west is west. And as Mark Twain said, we have met. And having met, I hereby with this ring thee do engage. Your hand, my love.
1: Here, Al. Al, what's the matter?
5: Can't find the ring.
1: Oh, Al.
5: Turn the lights on, Chicken. Can't understand. I just had it in my hand. It must have fallen on the sofa. Help me look for it, Chicken.
1: Hey, wait a minute, Al. Are you sure you had a ring?
5: Positive.
1: Well, where did you get it?
5: Well, I can't see it anyplace.
1: Al, where would you get a ring?
5: From my great-great-grandmother. I never told you about her because it would make you sad. You see, she's dead.
1: Al, I don't believe you ever had a ring. This is just another one of your jokes, and I never want to see you again.
5: Chicken, believe me, I wouldn't kid you. To me, marriage is a sacred honor. Like not turning state's evidence on a close member of the family.
1: Oh, I'm sorry, Al. I can't believe you, and I never want to see you again. Goodbye.
5: Well, Chicken, if that's the way you want it, goodbye.
1: Hello. What's that? You want to reserve 4 seats for a streetcar named Desire? You've got the wrong number. Besides, can't you tell I'm crying? My heart is breaking. For all I care, you can take the subway. Oh, Jane.
0: Oh, Irma, you're still crying. Didn't you see Al?
1: Yes, and I never want to see him again.
0: Oh, but sweetie, didn't he give you something?
1: No, all he did was put out the lights and tell me to close my eyes. He pretended he lost a ring.
0: What? Lost it?
1: Oh, Jane, you know Al. Where would he get a ring?
0: Where would he get it? Why, Irma, if anything has happened to that ring, Irma, what's the matter with you now?
1: What do you mean?
0: Well, you're limping. Honey, take your shoe off.
1: All right, Jane. Jane, look. It's the ring.
0: Oh, thank heaven. There, you see, honey, Al wasn't lying after all. Oh. Now what are you crying about?
1: We're not engaged. The ring is on the wrong foot.

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1: Have you heard?
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2: Now, look, Homer, your personal affairs are your own. Now, leave us out of them entirely.
3: Yeah, but don't you see, Oliver? Marthy's leaving me after all these years.
4: Oh, come now, Homer. I don't believe she'll go through with it.
2: The thing to me is how she stayed this long.
4: Well, that's no concern of yours, Oliver.
3: I've been mighty good to that woman, Oliver. And you darn well know it, too.
2: Oh, yeah. She know about Antoinette down at the Gem Cafe?
3: Oh, that ain't true. That was a simple friendship, nothing more. Hey, she don't know about that, does she?
4: What about Antoinette?
2: Nothing. It's a secret.
4: Well, now, just a minute. If it's a secret, how do you know it?
2: Well,
5: Uh-oh! Here we go again, folks.

0: Now let's visit the Anderson family. Well, this whole thing started when Homer Meister, the next-door neighbor of the Andersons, had a little tiff with his wife, Martha. He figures that Oliver and Mary can help him out of the jam, but Mary wants no part of it. Oliver is built of sterner stuff, and he's going to see that his friend Homer gets this affair all straightened out. If Homer realized what was ahead, he'd handle it himself.
1: You see, Oliver, it was on account of Marthy's brother, Rockwell. He had to move in and start trouble.
2: I've had enough of that guy myself. Don't bring him over here again.
1: Don't you worry. He's packed up and coming to ride out of town right this minute.
2: Then you should be happy.
1: Nope. It seems like all the happiness has gone out of my life.
2: Huh?
1: Yep, I'm a broken man, Oliver.
2: Well, look, think of it this way. It only cost half as much for one to live, and you could take what Martha cost you and invest it in something else.
1: Nope. I'd always worry where she was and what she was doing.
2: Well, if you want my advice, I'd call for a showdown.
1: Huh? How do you mean?
2: Well, I just pretend that I was through. Tell her off and insist that she be off the premises by midnight. Of course, you don't mean it, but she'd see you meant business.
1: Think I'd dare?
2: Huh? Well, you could stand near the door just in case.
1: She's been talking about a division of community property or something. What does that mean?
2: That means you don't get anything.
1: Well, no, I ain't going to stand for that.
2: Mary's home. Homer's here, honey.
3: Oh, so I see. Hi, Mr. Meister. What are you laughing about?
1: Laughing? I ain't laughing, son. My heart is plumb broke.
3: Oh, I just saw Martha down to the corner, Homer. Rockwell, your brother-in-law, was with her.
1: Yeah, I know. She's taking him out to the edge of town so he can hitchhike home.
3: Oh, is he leaving?
1: Yep.
2: So is Homer.
3: Oh. Where are you going, Homer?
2: Martha hasn't made up her mind yet.
1: Now, wait a minute, Oliver.
2: Well, you...
1: Martha ain't telling me a thing. We're through.
3: Why,
1: yes, sir.
3: Homer Meister, you're not serious.
1: Oh, never was more serious about anything in my life, Mary.
3: You mean it's going to be permanent?
1: No, sir. It's going to be forever.
2: Well, you see, Mary, a man can stand only so much.
3: Oliver, I hope you aren't putting things in Homer's head.
1: Oh. Nope, he ain't, Mary.
4: Did you tell Mrs. Meister yet?
3: Junior, find something to do out in the back. For a few minutes.
2: Yeah.
4: Oh, sure, I catch.
2: Yeah, go on.
4: Yeah, I'm too young. Big ears and stuff.
2: Yeah, all ears. Go on. Well, now, surely you must have some grounds for leaving, Homer.
1: Yep, I have. Well, she's jealous. Oh, she's awful jealous.
2: Mm.
1: And she's bossy. Mm-hmm. Oh, she's terrible bossy. And then she sticks up for her brother. I sure got a case.
3: Well, have you tried to sit down and talk it over with Martha?
1: Have you ever tried to sit down and talk anything with her? All I do is sit there like a big lunkhead and listen. I never get to say what I want her.
3: Well, it's a problem to be worked out by you and Martha. I don't see where Oliver fits in.
1: Well, of course, Marthy likes Oliver, and she might back down if we both talk to her.
3: Uh-uh, not Oliver.
2: Well, I don't see anything wrong in it, Mary. I'm Homer's friend, and I like Martha.
3: I know, but I can't see an outsider interfering in an argument of that kind.
1: Why, Oliver ain't no outsider, Mary. Well, gosh, he's like one of the family.
2: Sure.
1: Come on over with me, Oliver, will you? She should be back home by now.
3: Oh, I wouldn't do it, Oliver.
2: Oh, that's silly. I'll kid around with Martha, and she'll be laughing in no time.
1: Oh, I sure hate to see her go, Oliver. Yeah, she's been a lot of company.
2: Oh, well, she hasn't gone yet.
1: Oh, well, there's so many cute little things she used to do. Like fixing the roof and splitting the wood and carrying out the trash. Oh, me, I'm going to miss all them little cute things.
2: Oh, well, don't worry about it. I'll take care of it.
1: Yeah, I'll get a lump in my throat every time I see her welding helmet and her Levi's in our clothes closet.
2: Oh, well, you can bury them. There may not be another job for her in that line.
1: Well, no, I'll keep him around. That welding helmet will remind me of many happy, prosperous days.
2: All right. Now, you just keep still and leave everything to me. Just go in front of me.
1: Yeah. Now, wait. I ain't going in first. This was your idea.
2: Oh, well, I'm not afraid. Just step aside in case I have to make those steps quick.
1: Yeah.
2: Homer, here we go. Right into the lion's den.
1: Yep.
2: Oh,
1: the trap.
5: No. Let's try the door.
6: Martha. Martha, it's Oliver. May I come in?
1: Maybe we'll find a body.
5: Come on in.
1: Marthy. Angel breath.
5: Funny. Maybe she beat you to it. Let's look and see if she took her clothes. Did she have two dresses, Homer?
1: Yep, yeah. Yellow striped one and a purple one with yellow flowers.
5: Good. Yeah. She hasn't eloped. They're still here.
1: Oliver, I just know that woman's just a grieving for me. And when a woman grieves for a man, well, she's apt to do anything.
5: Maybe she went back to Nebraska with her brother. I remember she said that when the threshing season's on, there's too many men there for the women.
1: Well, I don't believe it. Marthy's a good woman. Maybe I drove her to something desperate. Maybe she... Oh, no, I can't see her doing that.
5: Wait a minute. What's this? Note.
1: For me?
5: Well, it isn't for me. Here, read it.
1: I just can't read through my tears, Oliver. What does it say?
5: Come here. It says, Homer.
1: Huh? Just plain Homer.
5: That's right.
1: Not even dear Homer?
5: Quiet. It says, I'm going out and do what I've been threatening to do for years. You or nobody can stop me. Martha.
1: Oh, Oliver, what am I going to do?
5: Sounds bad. What has she been threatening to do for years?
1: Well, lots of times she just kidded around and said she was going to do away with herself. And I remember I used to laugh, and then she'd laugh.
5: Well, it looks though you can quit laughing.
1: She was a good woman, Oliver.
5: Look, quit talking in the past tense. Now, maybe it's not too late to stop her.
1: I'll spend anything, Oliver, to find her. I'll start looking around the railroad yards and you look along the highways down the gullies.
5: I haven't lost anything, and if you have money to spend, call the cops. They can ride around in a squad car and look.
1: Oh, and just last night, she was so good. You know what she did? Let me come to the table and eat with her and her brother Rockwell.
5: Now, look, you're not going to get anywhere reminiscing. This calls for action. Let's see what Mary thinks.
3: Now, just a minute, Oliver. I asked you not to get involved in Homer's family trouble.
5: I'm not, Mary, but look at the poor guy. He's fit to be tied.
3: That's all right. Maybe he'll learn how to treat her when she comes back.
1: Oh, but she ain't coming back, Mary.
3: Oh, I think she will.
5: She left both her dresses, Mary.
3: Well, then she'll be back.
5: Well, I wish I could believe you, but this note doesn't say that.
3: Note? What note?
5: Show Mary the note, Homer.
1: It's somewhere here in my wallet. Oh, my boy.
5: That wallet.
1: Here it is. It's her handwriting, Mary.
3: Let's see. I'm going to do what I've been threatening to do for years, and you or nobody can stop me. Martha.
1: You see, Mary, she's done it.
5: Any insurance, Homer?
1: Insurance? Yeah. Oh, I plumb forgot about that. Now, let me see. I had $600 on her, $800 on the house, $300 on
5: Now, wait a minute. You can't collect on all of them.
3: Well, Homer, I don't know what to do or say. I think I'd go right to the police.
5: But Mary, don't you see? He can't.
1: Who can?
3: Well, I don't understand. Why can't he?
1: Me
5: Suppose
1: neither.
5: He takes this note to the police. The woman's gone. They look for a motive. Homer has insurance on her.
1: Oh, now, wait a minute, Oliver.
3: Oh, that's ridiculous,
5: Oliver.
3: Oh,
5: it is, huh? Okay, then, Homer, go to the police. Remember, I think you're innocent. But they're different.
1: You think they'll believe I had something to do with it? You mean the police will come to me and...
5: Run, Homer!
1: No,
3: Oliver! Hi, Pop. It's Junior.
1: Oh, look, Oliver. Oh, don't ever scare me like that. I'm a much older man than you be.
5: Look, young man, don't ever slam doors like that again.
4: Oh, I guess the wind caught us. How are you, Mr. Meister?
1: I'm still a broke man, sonny. My heart's as heavy as mud.
4: I just tried to collect for the paper at your house, but no one answered.
3: Junior, something's happened. Don't mention Martha to Homer.
4: Why, Mom?
5: Never mind why. There's been a change over there now, so forget it.
4: I'm sorry, Mr. Meister.
1: Oh, that's all right, Junior. You didn't mean no harm. My sorrow just don't show, is all.
4: Gee, I'm sorry. And, Pop, why have the Briggs got all their shades pulled down across the street?
5: Huh?
4: And when I collected, they only opened the door a crack. Wouldn't let me see in.
3: Oh, I'm sure I don't know, dear. Now, run on.
4: Okay, Mom. I hope they find Mrs. Meister.
3: Oh, I'm sure they will, dear.
2: Now, right there is a clue, Homer.
1: You think Junior done it?
2: No, no, don't be ridiculous. Why would Briggs have their shades pulled down this early, and why did they only open the door a crack?
1: Say, you think Marthy went over there and they're hiding her, huh?
3: Oh, I don't think so.
2: You can't tell. That Briggs used to be a knife sharpener.
3: Oliver, such a statement.
2: Things have been solved on smaller clues than that, Mary.
1: Oh, why, that banty-legged dry gaucher, if he so much as laid one blade on Marthy.
3: Homer, now you straighten up.
2: Now, Mary, I didn't say Briggs did anything to her.
1: Oh, but you gave me a good lead, Oliver. Briggs always had a sort of a sneaky look in his eye. And I know he didn't like Marthy.
2: Well, who did?
1: Nobody. Wait a minute, Oliver.
3: Oh, I think the whole thing's ridiculous. Martha's all right and will be back home tonight.
1: Nope, from that note. And my feeling, she's done something awful.
3: Well, Oliver's not going to be mixed up in it. You know how these things always turn out, Oliver.
2: Well, I only offered my help is all. After all, Homer's worried.
1: Gosh, Mary, in my hour of trouble, Oliver's been a big help.
2: Now. Sure, and after they find her and everything's over...
3: Oliver, you stop talking like that.
2: And if they start asking questions of Homer, I can vouch for him.
1: Asking questions? Huh? Who?
2: Oh, you know, just routine stuff. Have you ever had any arguments with her? When did you see her last? And why?
3: Well, I washed my hands of this whole deal. I never heard of such foolishness in my life.
2: Oh, Mary's upset, Homer.
1: Yeah? I wonder why.
2: Me too. She hasn't lost a wife.
1: You know, Oliver, I think I'll hide me out.
2: That's the worst thing you could do. I just go on about my business. It's less suspicious.
1: Tis, huh?
2: Yeah.
1: Hey, wait a minute. I ain't done nothing.
2: And then, on the other hand, you probably need a witness or two.
1: I'm hightailing it out of town.
2: You'll do no such a thing. Junior gave me an idea. Now, maybe Martha's hiding out at the Briggs's. Why don't you go over there and insist on searching the house? At least it'll give you an alibi.
1: Yeah, do you think I oughta?
2: Well, it's up to you. It's kind of funny to me the way they're acting.
1: Okay, I'll do it.
2: Now, don't be wishy-washy with them. Now, this is important.
1: Yep, right as can be. Come on.
2: Come on? Why should I go, too?
1: Well, it's your ID. And anyhow, I need moral support in my hour of need.
2: Well, okay. But I won't say a word. Not one word. There's no need of both of us going to jail.
0: And now back to the Anderson family. Well, Oliver has managed to get himself mixed up in the family troubles of Homer Meister, their next-door neighbor. It seems that Homer's wife left a note for Homer and disappeared. After talking the thing over, Homer has decided to go across the street to the home of the Briggs and see if Martha's hiding out there. Oliver is merely along for moral support and has promised Homer not to say one word. Not one word.
2: I remember. I'm staying right out of this whole thing.
1: I'm capable of handling this.
7: Yes, what is it, Meister?
1: Can I step in a minute?
7: I don't know why I get into these things, but come on in.
2: Oh, hi, Freeburn.
7: I'm feeling very well, thank you. But evidently you're not here to inquire as to my health. Come, let's have it, Homer.
1: Well, first off, Marthy's disappeared.
7: Probably trying to have a minute to herself.
1: She ain't no such thing. You ain't seen her, have you?
7: Me?
1: She ain't here, is she?
7: I hope not. I have one wife, and she takes most of my time.
1: Oh, come, you got the shades drawn down.
7: I fail to see where that's any concern of yours, Homer.
1: Well, tis. Everybody's under suspicion until Marthy's found.
7: Don't come down. This is ridiculous.
8: What's going on, Freeburn?
7: Nothing, Millicent, dear. Homer thought Martha was over here.
8: Ugh, heaven forbid.
1: Now, look here, Mrs. Briggs. Marthy's a good woman. Best I ever seen. And my heart's broke.
8: Well, I'm sure that Mr. Briggs or myself can't do anything to help you. What are you doing over here, Anderson? Did Mary finally get wise to you two?
2: Now, wait a minute, Millie.
7: That was uncalled for, Millicent. Darling, I shall have to speak to you when these persons go.
1: I just wanted to know if Marthy was hiding over here, that's all. I don't want no trouble, no argument, nor any hard feelings.
8: Would you like to look under our bed, in the cellar, or anywhere else where she'd feel at home?
1: Well, no. Maybe she ain't here.
8: Reason would she have for being here?
7: Now, Millicent, let's have it quiet.
8: Don't quiet me, Freeburn. Don't try to give the impression that you dominate the household.
7: My dear, don't make me speak forcefully to you in front of neighbors.
2: We better go, Homer.
1: Yes. Sorry I bothered you.
7: Don't bother at all, Homer.
8: Well, it's a bother to me. You think I want people to even dream that Martha would be in my home?
7: Now, Millicent, dear, Martha's a good woman.
8: Well, if she's a good woman, suppose you go out and join the scouting party.
7: Don't, Millicent. Don't.
8: We'll say who is right and who is wrong, Dave.
7: Take your hands off me.
8: Oh, no.
7: Millicent.
8: I'll show
7: release.
8: You exactly what I've been
7: release
8: wanting
7: to release
8: me for
7: this
8: years.
7: Moment.
2: Well, good for you, Bridget. You really told her.
7: Yes, I did, didn't I?
1: Oh, gosh. I hope Martha's being gone in court to no trouble, Freebairn.
7: No, quite the contrary. I've been meaning to speak up to Millicent for weeks.
3: Is that you, Oliver?
2: Yeah, Freebairn Briggs is with me.
3: I'll be right in, dear.
2: Sit down, Briggs.
7: Maybe I shouldn't. Every time I lose my temper with Billy, I feel just horrid. Should I go home and apologize?
2: Lose everything you've gained?
7: Maybe you're right, Oliver. You always seem to be right.
2: Well, sure.
3: Any news to Martha, Oliver?
2: Nope. And if this keeps up, we won't have a friend in the neighborhood.
7: Millicent is very upset.
3: Oh, that's a shame. Something you did, Oliver?
2: Oh,
7: no. I brought this on myself. I just have to pay for being impetuous, I guess.
3: But Martha, what about her? Has no one heard a word from her? And where's Homer?
2: Oh, he's walking around in a trance. I feel sorry for him. He's all broken up, the poor guy.
3: Oh.
2: Probably sitting on a curb somewhere trying to hide his tears.
3: Oh, I don't see where that's going to help any. Why don't you call the police?
2: What for? I don't want her.
7: And likewise, Mrs. Anderson. I feel that Homer brought this on himself. He's always looking sideways every time he passes a lady on the street.
3: Well, is that unusual?
2: Well, he's not looking sideways now. That guy is really worried. When a guy goes off by himself somewhere.
1: You know, Antoinette, in my early youth, I was known to be quite domineering. Yep.
4: Uh-huh. You go and enjoy yourself when you know your wife is missing.
1: Missing? Hey, how did you know?
4: Mr. Trapman, the plumber, told me just before you came in.
1: Oh, he did, eh? Hey, if I had that Chapman here, I'd twist him around my little finger, spying on me.
4: He's right over there in that booth.
1: Huh? He is?
4: And I don't like him either. Here he comes.
1: I ain't gonna wait.
9: Hi, Homer. Hi, you find the old lady yet?
1: What's it to you?
9: Nothing. In fact, it's been quiet since she screamed. And you too, babe, screamed.
4: Oh, but of course.
9: Now, look here, Meister. A dame don't just leave a note and disappear unless she's had some help. Now, what did you do with the body?
1: The body?
9: Yeah.
1: Now, wait a minute, Chapman. There ain't no body.
9: Then where is she?
1: Oh, so help me. I don't know, Chapman. I'm grieving my heart out.
9: Yeah, it looks like it. Sitting around trying to date up some
1: babe. Nope, I ain't. I just figured I'd ask one woman where another would be apt to go if she left.
9: Well, it don't make sense. Now, look, come on with me. I'll walk as far as your house with you. You sit in your house till you hear some word from her or the police.
1: You ain't going to mention the cafe to nobody.
9: Well, not if you get home and act like a human being. Come on.
1: By gosh, I'll do it. I'll get Oliver to sit with me.
3: Why, Martha.
10: Why, yes. What's wrong?
3: Are you all right, Martha? Come in.
10: Am I all right? Why, I guess so. You mean my new clothes.
3: Why, Martha, so you have a whole new outfit.
10: Yes, Mary, that I have. I just got tired of looking dowdy. And I knew the only way I'd get them was to just up and buy them.
3: Oh, but Homer's about frantic. He found your note.
10: What's funny about that? I've been threatening for 3 years now to get myself some new clothes, and I've done it. Mary, how do you like the hat?
3: Lovely, Martha, but
10: I... And these shoes. Found them on the bargain counter, marked down from $6.50 to $1.87.
3: Wow.
10: Little tight, but just couldn't pass them up.
3: Well, what about Homer?
10: Oh, he's got enough sweaters and stuff.
3: Well, I don't mean that. He's sitting over home just eating his heart out, poor fellow. He didn't understand the note.
10: You mean he's actually worried about me?
3: Why, he's been frantic. Oliver's over with him. He's sitting there just counting the minutes.
10: Oh, gosh, I don't know what to say, Mary. Maybe you done wrong. Maybe you should take this stuff back.
3: Oh, well, I wouldn't be that sorry, Martha, but it would be nice if you let him know you appreciate his worrying about you.
10: Oh, Mary, I shouldn't have done it. I didn't know he cared.
3: Come now,
10: no,
3: Martha.
10: I didn't.
3: Just go over home and throw your arms around his neck and have a good cry.
10: Oh.
3: You'll feel so much happier.
10: Well, gosh, Mary, I ain't much on showing my feelings.
3: But he's your husband, Martha. And he loves you.
10: You really think he does, Mary?
3: Oh, I know he does.
10: Then I'll do it. I'll just smother him with kindness.
3: That's the spirit. And I know he'll just love it.
10: But no matter what happens, I ain't taking these clothes back.
1: You know, Oliver, if Marthy'd only come home, I'd give up Antoinette in a minute.
2: Give her up? You can't give up something you haven't got.
1: Well, now, I wouldn't say that, Oliver. I've just been kind of playing her along. Like a cat and a mouse. It's the playboy in me.
2: If I were you and Martha did come back, I'd straighten up and go to work. Look how she's helped you save money.
1: Yep, but there's something else in life besides money.
2: Yeah, I know, but you haven't got it.
1: Yeah.
2: So why don't you just let Martha know you're boss?
1: Yeah.
2: Be a kind one. Be firm.
1: Yeah.
2: If you ever see her again, put your arms around her neck, both of them.
1: Both arms?
2: Yeah.
1: And leave myself undefended? Oh, no, not me.
2: Surprise her. Give her a kiss. Tell her how much you love her. She knows you're kidding, but she'll love it.
1: Yeah, that's something I ain't done yet.
2: Well, then it's time you started. No arguments anymore. Just kindness and gentleness around the house.
1: You know, Oliver, something tells me you're right.
2: Well, I am.
1: By gum, I'll never raise my voice to her again.
2: I see.
1: Oh, me. If she'd only come back to
2: she
1: me.
2: She will, I'm afraid.
1: Yeah, the little things she used to do. Emptying the trash, yeah. Bringing in the wood. Mm. Oh, Oliver, she endeared herself to me in so many little ways.
2: Oh, come on. Come on, Homer. You don't know, break down now.
1: Well, I just can't help it. Poor old Marthy. Yeah, been like one of the family for years.
2: Huh?
1: Oliver, the door. Maybe Marthy.
2: Or the cops. I'll go. You hide. Marthy, Mary, where did you find
10: me? Hey, Homer, where is my beautiful little lamb?
2: Come on out, Homer, it's Martha.
10: Oh, Homer, dear. Oh, my own little Homer. How could I have done this to you?
1: Oh, my own little Marthy.
10: Oh, don't you have anything else to say to me?
1: Nope. Just let me look at you. Oh, I thought sure you'd gone, Martha.
10: Oh.
1: I was all broke up.
10: Well, it won't happen again, Dumpy. Never a cross word.
3: Oh, that's very sweet, Martha.
1: Never again will I raise my voice, baby. Oh, I'm sure glad you're back.
2: Well, I guess that's settled. Shall we go?
3: Yes, I think we might as well, dear.
4: Gee, Mrs. Meister looks swell, doesn't she, Mom?
10: Oh, you little darling. Now, you're the first one that's told me you like my new clothes.
1: New clothes?
10: Why, yes, Homer, dear. I left you a note. And you do know I've been threatening to buy these clothes for 3 years or more, and I just decided I'd never do
1: so
10: something.
1: Oh, so that's it.
10: Why, sure.
1: Would you, Mary and Junior, step outside a minute, Oliver?
2: Why, yes, of course.
10: Yes.
1: It's been right nice of you, a little bit of help, but your plan ain't going to work.
2: Well, good night. Good night,
10: Oliver. Good night.
1: Take off them guns. Wrap them up and take them back.
4: Now look here, Weasel. If them duds go, I go. And if that, it ain't such a bad easy.
1: Oh,
3: come on, Oliver. This is no affair of ours.
2: Well, I told him to be kind to her.
4: Why did you tell me to say those clothes look nice on her, Mom?
3: Because it's the kind thing to do, Junior.
2: Oh, well, she's back anyway now. Come on, let's go home.
3: No. Wouldn't be a bad idea for a lot of women to leave a note like that. Certainly wakes the man of the house.
2: Why? What have I done wrong now?
3: Nothing. Just lets us see a lesson to you.
2: Yeah, but they're different. You just got a new hat and gloves last week.
3: So I did, darling. This week, I got my new shoes.
2: You see?
3: Mm-hmm.
2: You spent $25 and I didn't care.
3: That's fine. Because next week, I have to buy something that goes with the shoes, hat, and gloves.
2: You mean you've forgotten something?
3: Yes, dear. A coat and dress.
2: Oh, no, not next week again.
3: But, Oliver, you said it would be
2: I
3: all right.
2: I said no
3: yes,
2: such thing,
3: did.
2: Mary.
3: You
2: now, you...
3: just the other day.
10: Uh-oh, here we go again, folks.

The Anderson Family is written by Howard Swart, directed by Herb Litton, and features Dick Lane as Oliver, Louise Arthur as Mary, Walter Tetley as Junior, and Herbert Rawlinson as Homer. Others in the cast were Jacqueline DeWitt, George Peroni, Doug Young, and Jenny Johnson. Music was by Gordon Kibbe, sound effects by Ray Erlenborn, and your announcer is Ken Peters. The Anderson Family is a Hollywood Broadcasters production, transcribed from Hollywood.

0: You know, cats have minds of their own. 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They really do know what they like. Tibby, Tibby, Tibby.
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1: It was back last October, I believe it was. We was going to hold a tent service off at this college town. And we got there about dinner time on Saturday. And different ones of us thought that we ought to get us a mouthful to eat before that we set up the tent. And so we got off of the truck and followed this little bunch of people through this small little bitty patch of woods there. And we come up on a big sign. It says, "Get something to eat here." And I went up and got me two hot dogs and a big orange drink. And before that I could take every mouthful of that food, this whole raft of people come up around me and got me to where I couldn't eat nothing, up like, and I dropped my big orange drink. I did. Well, friends, they commence to move, and they want so much that I could do but move with them. Well, we commenced to go through all kinds of doors and gates and I don't know what all, and I looked up over one of them, and it says North Gate. And we kept on going through there, and pretty soon we come up on a young boy. And he says, "Ticket, please." And I says, "Friend, I don't have a ticket. I don't even know where it is that I'm going." I did. Well, he says, "Come out as quick as you can."

know where it is that I'm going. I did. Well, he says, come out as quick as you can. And I says, I'll do her. I'll turn right around the first chance I get. Well, we kept on a-moving through there, and pretty soon everybody got where it was that they was a-going, because they parted, and I could see pretty good. I could. And what I seen was this whole raft of people a-setting on these two banks and a-looking at one another across this pretty little green cow pasture. Well, they was. And somebody had tuck and drawed white lines all over it and drove posties in it and I don't know what all. And I looked down there and I seen five or six convicts a-running up and down and a-blowing whistles. They was. And then I looked down there and I seen these pretty girls a-wearing these little bitty short dresses and a-dancing around. And so I sat down and thought I'd see what it was that was going to happen. I did. And about the time I got set down good, I looked down there and I seen 30 or 40 men come running out of one end of a great big outhouse down there. They did. And everybody where I was a-setting got up and hollered. And about that time, 30 or 40 come running out of the other end of that outhouse and the other bank full, they got up and hollered. And I asked this fellow that was besetting beside of me, I says, friend, what is it that they're hollering for? Well, he whopped me on the back and he says, buddy, have a drink. Well, I says, I believe I will have another big orange. And I got it and sat back down. And when I got down there again, I seen that them men had got in two little bitty bunches down there. They had rail close together. And they voted. They did. They voted and elected one man apiece. And them two men come out in the middle of that cow pasture and shook hands like they hadn't seen one another in a long time. And then a convict come over to where they was a-standing, and he took out a quarter, and they commenced to odd man right there. They did. Well, after a while, I seen what it was that there's odd man in for. It was that both bunches full of them men wanted this funny-looking little pumpkin to play with. They did, and I know, friends, that they couldn't eat it because they kicked it the whole evening and it never busted. But anyhow, what I was a-telling was that both bunches full wanted that thing, and one bunch got it, and it made the other bunch just as mad as they could be. And, friends, I seen that evening the awfulest fight that I have ever seen in my life. I did. They would run at one another and kick one another and throw one another down and stomp on one another and grind their feet in one another and I don't know what all. And just as fast as one of them would get hurt, they'd tote him off and run another one. Well, they'd done that as long as I sat there. But pretty soon, this boy that had said, ticket, please, he come up to me and he says, friends, you're going to have to leave because it is that you don't have a ticket. And I says, well, all right. And I got up and left. And I don't know, friends, to this day what it was that there's a-doing down there, but I have studied about it. And I think that it's some kindly of a contest where they see which bunchful of them men can take that pumpkin and run from one end of that cow pasture to the oven without either getting knocked down or stepping in something.

0: 15 seconds from now, you'll see the picture he just took. 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With a Polaroid land camera, you get bright, sharp pictures in 15 seconds. Snap, pull, peel. It's that easy. Is there any better way to get pictures of the family?
1: Oh, come in, Smithers. What is it? Speak up, boy. Orange juice.
2: No, sir. 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
1: Thank you, Governor. Wife and three pips to support. Thank you.
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3: Hello.
4: Now, today's a very special day. I've got one of my heroes coming in. We've been trying to get him on ever since we started down the line, but you know what? Brand new series, brand new researcher, the lovely Amira. She's mixed race, but that's not really relevant. But she's fantastic, and she has managed, in one phone call, to get on this show, Sir Michael Gambon, star of The Singing Detective, Harry Potter films, The Cook, The Thief, His Wife and Her Lover, and of course, the fantastic Christmas special, Doctor Who, which I'm very excited to talk to him about when he comes in. Move me to tears. Fantastic performance. Fantastic actor. Probably the best we've got in this country. So, get ready with your calls or Twitter me at Gary Bellamy DTL. It's incredible. I go away for a few months and all this stuff happens. Twitter, the iPhone, the iPad, none of them existed before. I can't keep up with it. There's just too much stuff in the world. Do we need it all? It's like TV chefs. There's millions of them. Like rats, you're never more than 10 feet away from one. And I haven't got a clue who half of them are. And I still only know how to cook one thing. Shepherd's pie with baked beans. Lovely. Okay, so I've got just time to take a couple of calls before the great Sir Michael Gambon arrives. So let's go to the phones, and we've got Humphrey Milner on the line. Hello, Humphrey.
5: Hello there, Gary. Marvellous to speak to you again.
4: You too. What are you calling up about today?
5: Well, you know what? I'll get on to my main point in just one moment. Just before then, I was listening, and I was very tickled by you talking about all these TV chefs.
4: Yes, yes.
5: You're so right. Mm. There's too many of them, aren't there?
4: Far too many of them.
5: I'm old enough to remember Fanny Craddock, of course. And, you know, in my day, we only needed the one. I'm very glad that you were saying you can't keep up with them because, you know, I think of a young chap like you can't remember them. But what chance is an old duffer like me? I can't keep up. And, you know, since Fanny Craddock, we've had, I suppose there was Graham Carr. I remember him. You're probably too young. The Galloping Gourmet.
4: No.
5: He was a sort of celebrity chef, I suppose, probably one of the first.
4: Right.
5: Then, of course, there's old reliable Delia Smith.
4: Yeah.
5: And then, after that, I can't keep up.
4: No.
5: Who was the chap? Sorry, I'll get on to my main point in a moment. Who was the chap who, he was always drunk?
4: Oh, Keith Floyd.
5: Yes, he was actually rather fun, wasn't he?
4: He was fun.
5: The only one of these new chefs I can remember is Ken Hom.
4: why does he stick out?
5: Well, I don't, maybe it's the name. It's one syllable each. Ken Hom sticks in the mind, doesn't it? Ken Hom. Two fat ladies. I do remember them, but I couldn't tell you what their names were. I used to love them. Do you dislike them?
4: It's Clarissa and someone
5: Clarissa.
4: Else.
5: Clarissa Dixon.
4: Right. That's it.
5: Where did I get that from?
4: I don't know. Lodged in the back of that brain.
5: It's
4: there.
5: It's in there somewhere. If only I could shake it loose. But there are those chaps now, aren't there, that go around on the motorbikes.
4: Yes, the hairy bikers.
5: Hairy bikers.
4: So anyway, yes. So what was it that you were? What were you ringing about? What was the main topic?
5: Yes. Oh no, hang on. Yes, I like him. Hugh Fearnley Whittingstall. Hugh Fearnley Whittingstall.
4: Yeah. He's another one.
5: Yes. So anyway, Anthony Worrall Thompson.
4: He's another one as well.
5: Who's the one they are slightly mad?
4: Bald. Henson Blumenthal. Anyway, we've got, there's a lot of chefs around.
5: Jamie Oliver, of course.
4: Now, so what exactly is your point today, the main point you were ringing about, not the chefs?
5: Ken Hom.
4: We've said him, yeah. Hot what?
5: Yeah.
4: What were you ringing about before the chefs?
5: Chefs. Oh, yes.
4: No.
5: Well, there's Nigella Lawson.
4: No.
5: Gordon Ramsay. Michelle Roux.
4: Mm, he's another one.
5: And there's Michel Rouge Jr. now. I mean, what hope have I of keeping up with all these people?
4: Yeah, the way we're going, Humphrey, this show will be hosted by Gary Bellamy Jr.
5: Gary.
4: Now, yes.
5: Gary Rhodes.
4: Gary Rhodes.
5: James May, of course. Mm,
4: he's not a chef.
5: Is he not?
4: No.
5: Oh, but he probably will Ken be. Ken Hom now, he is a
4: yeah,
5: chef.
4: Ken Hom, yes. Mm. Humphrey, I'm not quite sure what your main point was there. Why don't you go away and have a little think about it, and we'll speak to you again in a few minutes. Let's go down the line. Hello, who's there?
6: Hello, Gary, how are you?
4: I'm fine, how are you?
6: It's Costas, yeah, I called to your program before. I'm so glad that spring is here, Gary, because the winter's been very long and cold. Did you have a nice Christmas, Gary?
4: Yeah, I had a lovely Christmas.
6: What did the Bellamy's family have for Christmas dinner?
4: Oh, I had turkey.
6: Ask me what I had for Christmas dinner.
4: Okay, what did you have to eat on Christmas Day?
6: I had Greeky, Gary. I'm only joking with you, but I wouldn't have turkey, I would have Greeky. Good to speak to you.
4: I should have seen that one coming. Thanks very much for your call. Okay, I've got Sydney on the line. Hello, Sydney.
7: Are you talking about the food?
4: Yes, about chefs, yeah.
7: I work in a kitchen.
4: Oh, do you?
7: Yeah, kitchen porter.
4: A kitchen porter.
7: Yeah, I do all the things other people don't want to do. Like, chop up with vegetables, clean up all day, clean out yarns, clean out all services. Mm. So the waiters come down, I took a thing in the chefs.
4: Yeah. What do you think of the TV chefs compared to the chefs you work with?
7: Chefs on television? Mm. I don't even get a chance to watch them because I'm always working, but some of them, right? So I always watch the afternoons, go to the ready to cook. See what I mean? I bring a carry bag for different foods. For example, I pass it, turn it, garlic. So make it a big cake. Make a meal out of that. Quick, I've got a minute. I went to the one as well. I saw the slurry one, but I broke for his coming in. Yeah, turn it, I passed it, turn it, mint, onion, garlic, white wine, and 1 minute. And then I come in, and I have a bin spill over. So it's just like liquid.
4: Which?
7: All over the floor. All over the floor. I said, mop it all up. Right? And then three people spoke them.
4: Was this on Ready, Steady, Cook, or was this in the kitchen?
7: Ready, Steady, Cook! Matt was in the audience. He just got down and brown, couldn't get into it, went Ready, Steady, Cook. So someone spilled some ketchup all over everywhere.
4: Well, thank you very much. Ah, Humphrey's back on the line. Hello, Humphrey. Have you remembered what you wanted to talk about?
5: Marco Pierre White.
4: What?
5: Nancy Lamb.
4: Mm.
5: John Turode.
4: Yes. So anyway.
5: Ainsley Harriott.
4: Mm.
5: Rick Stein. Antonio Carluccio.
4: Now, Humphrey, come on. Sorry.
5: Giorgio Locatelli.
4: Yeah.
5: Madder Jeffrey.
4: Never heard of that person. Can
5: Uncle
4: we...
5: Ben.
4: Yeah.
5: Ken Hom.
4: Yeah, Patax. Anyway.
5: And from Del Monte.
4: Yeah. Now, Humphrey, listen, seriously. I don't want to stop... Captain Birdseye.
5: So
4: please.
5: Valentine Warner, there's a name
4: come on.
5: To play with.
4: Humphrey!
5: Sorry?
4: Now.
5: Yes?
4: What are you ringing to talk about?
5: Nigel Slater.
4: Thank you very much for your call.
5: Ken Hom.
4: Absolutely brilliant, thank you. Okay, I've got Khalid on the line. Hello, Khalid.
8: Hello, what is point TV chef? What is point?
4: What is point?
8: No.
4: No?
8: No, what is point TV chef? What is point?
4: Yeah, what is the point of TV chefs?
8: Yeah, what is point?
4: What is point? Good point. Thanks for your point. Mine's a point. Okay, so, I am now joined by my guest. And the first thing that strikes me is that you're not Sir Michael Gambon, are you?
9: I am.
4: You are, yeah, you're called Michael Gambon, but you're
9: I
4: not
9: I am
4: the...
9: Michael Gambon, Professor Michael Gambon.
4: Yes, but you're not the Michael Gambon.
9: In astronomy circles, I think I am.
4: But not in acting circles, no.
9: No.
4: No.
9: I did do acting at university.
4: Yes, but you weren't in Harry Potter, were you?
9: No, I'm Professor Michael Gambon, the astronomer.
4: Do you get a lot of confusion about the name?
9: Not in the world of astronomy, no.
4: No. Which is obviously a little bit difficult for me, because I've got a lot of questions here prepared for the other Michael Gambon, you know, the real one, the good one. Like, you know, what's it like to be at the Oscars ceremony? What's it like to have a corner named after you on a Top Gear racetrack? What's it like being Dumbledore? And obviously, most importantly, what was it like meeting Doctor Who, which must have been very exciting? I can't ask any of those now, can I?
9: Well, you say that, but I actually think that the real space that we're looking at in my new television series, where we travel out among the real planets, is so much more exciting than the made-up sort of kids' stuff of Doctor Who.
4: So you're more Patrick Moore than Hogwarts, aren't you? More Patrick Dumbledore. Okay, and so you've got your new series on BBC4 called, the Planet Suite or whatever it is?
9: That's right, yes.
4: On BBC4.
9: Yes.
4: So it's about the planets and the universe or whatever, dust and...
9: Yeah, because it's about the real universe, what really happens in the universe and what it would be like to travel amongst the planets and the stars.
4: But Doctor Who does actually travel through, you know, space and time, and actually he does that. So what do you
9: Well, it's
4: do?
9: Not real.
4: No, I know, but that's the fancy element. But you're real. You're telling us the real stuff in your show.
9: Yeah.
4: But there's no...
9: And,
4: there's
9: you
4: no,
9: know, it's...
4: Where's the adventures?
9: The kids these days, you see, they get so excited.
4: Mm.
9: If you actually show them the wonders of the universe, they get more excited than watching Doctor Who.
4: Do they? Anyway, so, what is the difference between astrology and astronomy? One of them is the one that my Michaela's into, you know, star signs, horoscopes, you know. Yeah. What star sign are you, by the way?
9: I wouldn't know. I have no idea. I'm not interested. I'm an astronomer, obviously, not an astrologer.
4: Oh, come on. Look, everybody, right? Even if they pretend they don't know about it, they know what star sign they are.
9: I'm a Pisces.
4: Right, Pisces. So what does that make you then? Like, what kind of personality is that? Is it a water sign?
9: It's a water sign,
4: yeah.
9: Yes.
4: Yeah.
9: Supposedly.
4: Great. Well, thank you, Michael. And I'm just looking at my screen here, and there are loads of calls for you. Ah, they've just been removed. Apparently, they were all about astrology. But I do have one about astronomy, so let's go to the phone right now. Hello?
10: Oh, hello there. It's Jamie.
4: You're through to Professor Michael Gambon.
10: Oh, hello.
4: Hello. What's your question?
9: Hello.
10: Well, it's not a question so much as an observation. When I think about the universe, I can't think about the universe. It's just too big for me.
4: I know what she means.
9: Well, it is big.
10: How do you think about it, Professor Gambon?
9: What I do... I just give in to it, the right. awe of it, the size of it, the majesty of it.
10: And it doesn't make you feel sick?
9: Once I was a little bit sick.
4: Do you think about it like a meter at a time? Or, you know, like, what I mean is, you know when you think to yourself, if you've got something to do for a long period of time, you think, take it day by day. Do you kind of take the universe, kind of, you know, like hectare by hectare?
9: You can be overwhelmed by it, or you can be comforted by it.
10: Oh, I'm overwhelmed. You know, people say it's lovely to look at a starry night, but if I look up, I just feel ill.
4: Like, do you feel sort of insignificant, you know, like a tiny little dot in this huge, massive universe?
10: Oh, yes, it's awful.
4: Mm.
9: But you've just got to say to yourself, I am part of it.
10: Oh, I've tried that.
9: You've tried that?
10: Yes, I don't...
9: What you can do is lie on your back on a particularly clear night on the grass and look up at the stars...
10: Yes.
9: And just say, wow.
10: Mm. Oh. No, I haven't tried that.
9: Try it tonight. It's going to be a particularly clear night tonight. Mm. Great night for looking at the stars. Lie out there and just go, wow.
4: Wow.
9: But you might want to take a washing up bowl out with you, just in case you do need to throw up.
10: Mm. Yes, I think I will.
4: Yeah. Listen, thanks for your call. That was an interesting one. So my guest today is Professor Michael Gambon, and we're talking about... astronomy, isn't it?
9: Yes.
4: So what exactly do you do? You stare through telescopes and stuff?
9: Yeah, well, actually, I've just come back from a trip to Chile with Professor Anthony Hopkins, where we were visiting the Very Large Telescope there.
4: Okay, what's that called?
9: The Very Large Telescope.
4: Yeah, what's it called, though?
9: That's what it's called.
4: Is that what it's called? They've got, like, a scientific name for it, like, I don't know.
9: Yes, it's 2,635 metres high in the Cerro Paranal mountain in the Atacama Desert. And the facility there is run by Professor Javier Bardem, who's a great South American astronomer.
4: Right. So what does this telescope look at? The stars?
9: Well, it's four separate telescopes. They can be used independently. But when you put them together, you can have this fantastic view of the depths of the universe. And one of the reasons I was actually out there was because we here in Europe, we're now building our own telescope there.
4: What's that going to be called?
9: The Extremely Large Telescope.
4: Right. I mean, surely they could think of a better name, like, I don't know, something like, I don't know, Phosphoros Telescope or... I could think of a... In fact, the listeners could think of a better name. In fact, that's not a bad idea for a call. If you've got any ideas for this telescope, the Extremely Large Telescope, give us a call in. We'll have some great, great name suggestions. I would call it... I don't know.
9: Well, the name of it's not that important.
4: Oh, come on.
9: I mean, it's actually a really exciting project, and it's just been given the proper go-ahead, because they were going to build a bigger telescope, but they've decided that this one is more practical.
4: Yeah, what's that going to be called? The ginormous telescope?
9: The overwhelmingly large telescope.
4: These people haven't got any imagination, have they? Come up with names...
9: Well, it's irrelevant what the telescopes are called. We're more focused on, you know, looking at the stars.
4: Yeah, fascinating. Let's go to a call. Okay, you got a question for Michael?
11: Yes, I have.
4: Professor Michael Gambon, sorry.
11: I cannot believe people don't value what you're offering here. Mm. I'd like to know why certain stars are visible from different parts of the country. I mean, for example, when I'm at my house in Scotland, I mean, it's as clear as day, even when it's 12 at night and you can almost touch them. But when you're in London, you can barely see a thing.
9: Well, it's light pollution.
11: I know that. For God's sake, I'm not here to be lectured about light pollution. For the love of God, I mean, I'm very well educated. It's perfectly obvious I know about that. I'm saying, why is it so very clear, the sky, when one is in Scotland, as opposed to in London?
4: Yeah, why is that?
9: Well, it's light pollution.
11: Oh, for the I mean, are you a moron? It's perfectly clear that I don't mean, is London more polluted than Scotland? Any cretin would know that.
4: Is it because Scotland's further north, so you're therefore nearer to space?
11: Ah, now that sounds much more likely. What do you think, Professor?
9: No.
11: No?
9: The whole thing about astronomy is trying to find places in the world that you can see the wonders of the stars, which is why we're building our new telescope in Chile. On this high plateau, where they have the clearest skies in the world.
11: Well, I know that, you moron! For the love of God, everybody in the world who's read a book knows that Chile has the clearest skies. It's impossible to believe that you are a professor in this subject and can't answer a very simple question.
9: I'm struggling to answer the question, but...
11: Are you from the north?
4: Well, I think we better leave that there. OK, I've got a twit here from the Nugget, who says... They should name that gigantic telescope after the biggest thing I know, Mike. I can't say that. Matt. Now, back to you, Michael Gambon, Sir Professor Michael Gambon, the astronomer. Or is it astrologer? What was it again?
9: I'm an astronomer.
4: Astronomer, which is the man who looks at the stars for scientific reasons, not for horoscopes.
9: That's right.
4: So it's the boring bit rather than the fun bit, yeah?
9: Well, no, it's not boring at all. This is what I'm trying to get across. I mean, the universe, what could be more fascinating than looking at our universe that we're part of, and it's about creation. We're looking at the birth of the universe. We can still see it happening out there with these light coming to us from the stars from billions of years ago.
4: So we've got a question on astronomy now for our special guest, Professor Michael Gambon. Hello, who's there?
12: Mr. Hargreaves here.
9: Oh, hello.
12: Hello there. I have a name for your telescope.
9: Oh.
12: The name I have come up with is Protégé.
9: Protégé.
4: It's quite good.
9: I mean, it's all right. It doesn't really say anything about the stars and space or anything, though, does it?
12: Cloudfox.
9: Cloudfox.
12: Spantana.
9: Sorry?
12: Spantana.
9: Spantana. I don't get that.
12: Homage.
9: Homage.
12: Octolanus.
4: These sound like bad aftershaves.
12: Arrabbiata.
9: That's a type of pasta sauce, isn't it?
12: Flask 1 and Flask 2. Lampala. Brioche.
9: They don't really sound like telescopes.
4: No.
12: Tarkus, Tusk, the Overseer.
9: The Overseer's not a bad one.
4: Are you into astronomy yourself?
12: Well, I do like to look at the stars.
4: Do you?
12: Who doesn't?
9: It's marvellous, exactly. It's so exciting, isn't it?
12: I just wanted to say, with your chummy voice and your slightly boisterous enthusiasm, you're everything that's wrong with the BBC. Good day.
9: Oh.
4: Well, thank you very much for your call.
12: Bye.
4: Bye. You really are very, you know, enthusiastic chap and very engaging. So, can you tell me three interesting facts about the universe?
9: Well, the universe was formed... about 13.7 billion years ago. It began infinitesimally small, infinitely hot, and infinitely dense.
4: Yeah. Is that three, or is that part of one?
9: No. Singularities. Mm. Oh, they're fascinating. They exist at the core of a black hole, and the pressure is so immense that finite matter is squashed into infinite density.
4: Mm. Is there another one? Is that two
9: or
4: three?
9: If you want to see a live event, a real live event, then look through a telescope and you can see stars being formed.
4: Thing is, if you make it sound like you look into a telescope and you see this explosion, it's kind of the formation of a star. You don't, you just see a little twinkly shiny thing.
9: Well, you don't actually look in a telescope. These modern telescopes, they use reflecting mirrors like a giant lens.
4: Mm.
9: And the light from that is analysed by computers.
4: So you don't actually look through a telescope?
9: No. Mm. You do need other people to interpret that. And in fact, Professor Ken Branagh up at Edinburgh University is doing some fascinating work analysing some of the images that we're getting now from very, very deep space.
4: Mm. Let's talk about constellations, because they don't look anything like they say they look. So you've got the bear, what's the bear called?
9: Ursa Major.
4: That one.
9: The Plough, the Big Dipper.
4: See, to me, the Plough looks more like a saucepan than an actual plough, and the Big Dipper looks nothing like anything I've seen at Alton Towers.
9: Well, the thing is, it's a demonstration of the awe that the stars have always created in man, looking up there and imagining what it is and the stories that might be up there and the gods that might be up there and the fascination of the night sky, that you could read all this stuff into it. And now we're using that information to read about the origins of the universe and what it means to be human.
4: I suppose the most interesting aspect of looking up into the night sky is aliens. Is there anything else out there? Have you, whilst looking up at that sky, seen any evidence of UFOs or other beings or life on other planets?
9: We see, so many people say that that's the most interesting thing about the universe, but I think that's the least interesting thing.
4: So
9: we're looking at white dwarfs and black holes and the idea that there might be some little green men out there. It doesn't interest me at all.
4: It's funny you mention white dwarfs, because you don't actually ever see any black dwarfs, do you?
9: What, in the sky?
4: Well, on telly, or on films, or comedy, or panto. Maybe they exist, but we just haven't seen any. Maybe if there's any black dwarfs who want to call in and tell us that you exist, please do.
9: There is that American one.
4: Ah.
9: It was in Bad Santa.
4: Okay. Anyway, Galileo, he was an astronomer.
9: Yes.
4: Yeah, and so...
9: And he challenged the whole notion that God had created the universe.
4: Did God create the universe?
9: No.
4: Who did?
9: Nobody did.
4: It just happened. But before...
9: It happened in the Big Bang.
4: Right, the Big Bang, okay. What happened there, then? Big explosion, yeah? Beginning of the universe. Planets just suddenly formed.
9: All matter in the universe started by being infinitesimally small. It didn't really exist. Because all that matter crushed together, the gravity of it...
4: Yeah.
9: Crushed it down into an infinitesimally small size so that it didn't actually exist.
4: So there was nothing there. It was like basically there was nothing.
9: There was nothing there, but the energy contained in that burst out in a massive explosion that created the universe.
4: But that does sound like the beginning of the Bible, doesn't it? You know, in the beginning there was nothing, and then, you know, God made planets within sort of, what is it,
9: there.
4: A week?
9: That's the bit.
4: Mm-hmm. That's the bit.
9: It was fine up until you said that word.
4: What word?
9: God.
4: So the Bible is telling the truth up until God is mentioned?
9: Yeah. The first four or five words of the Bible are absolutely bang on.
4: And the rest of it?
9: Nonsense.
4: It's Mr. Khan on the line. Hello, Mr. Khan.
13: Look, I hear you talking about Asians. Why are you talking Asians coming from other place? Why are you doing this?
4: No, we weren't talking about Asians. We were talking about aliens.
13: You were talking. I know what you're doing now. You were talking about, now I've come on the radio, you're changing your mind.
4: No.
13: I could hear very clearly. I was in the living room.
4: Okay.
13: The radio was on in the kitchen. And now you're talking about, should Asians be coming here?
4: No.
13: Are Asians coming here? Asians are coming. They look.
4: We aren't actually talking about Asians. In outer space, we're actually talking about aliens, and we're not even really supposed to be talking about aliens, because Professor Michael Gambon doesn't really like talking about aliens, do you?
9: No, you're absolutely right. I don't want to talk about aliens. I don't like aliens.
13: What? You can't say these things. What are you saying on BBC? Now you're saying you don't like Asians on BBC.
4: No. He's saying he doesn't like...
9: I didn't say anything about Asians.
13: He just said Asians, then.
9: No, I didn't.
4: He said aliens.
13: Rewind tape, you will hear him bloody say Asians.
9: We're not talking about Asians, we're talking about aliens, but we're not even talking about them.
4: No, he didn't say, honestly, I swear on my life, he did not say he didn't like Asians.
13: So what are you talking about then?
9: I'm talking about space, the wonders of the universe.
13: And you'd mentioned before Asians.
4: You mentioned Asians. Professor Michael Gambon is not a racist.
13: I didn't say he's racist, I'm saying he's talking about Asians.
4: No, he said aliens.
9: And I don't want to talk about them either.
4: No.
9: No, not that I don't not want to talk about Asians. I'd be happy to talk about Asians, but I've nothing to say about them in relation to space. No.
13: You have nothing to say.
9: I'm not
13: about
9: here
13: about
9: to talk
13: Asians.
9: About Asians. No.
4: We could talk about Asians.
9: I didn't mean it like that.
4: We could talk about Asians.
13: About Asians. That is, now he's being racist.
4: You're in hot water now.
13: Michael,
4: you're in hot water. Listen, the message board has gone mad. Can we all have a bit of quiet here? Because we just need to clarify something. Professor Michael Gambon, can you just say whether or not you like Asians?
9: Well, of course I like Asians. I've got nothing against Asians, but I'm not really an expert.
13: I'm the expert. I can be expert on Asians. Why are you having... If you want someone to talk about Asians, I can be there.
4: So what are your favourite Asians? You know, the Chinese, the Indian, the... who would be your favourites?
9: I don't think I particularly have a favourite Asian.
4: No. Mr. Khan, who are your favourite Asians?
13: Pakistanis.
4: Do you know what? I think I've been told now to stop this. Thank you very much, Mr. Khan, for your call. Well, controversial stuff here as ever on Down the Line. We were almost in the middle of a race war there. If you could just watch your step, please, Gambon. Right, let's go to another call.
14: Hello?
4: Hello?
14: This is Jukes.
4: Jokes?
9: Hello, Jukes.
14: No, not Jokes. Jukes. Jukesy.
4: Jukes. Hello, Jukesy.
14: Yeah. Yes, listen, I hear you talking about black dwarf, yeah?
9: Well, we were talking about white dwarfs, but yes, the question of black dwarfs did arise.
4: Yes.
14: I myself, personally, I'm a black dwarf.
4: Oh, God, this is going to be a minefield.
14: I'm really pleased to come on here, because I couldn't never have the chance to speak up before.
4: Gambon.
14: And I think that there's too much discrimination against us, you know? Last year... I tried to get a job in Snow White and the Seven Dwarfs, you know. When they saw me come in there and they realized I was a black dwarf, suddenly the thing is gone.
4: Have you thought of anything else you could do instead of acting or performing?
14: What are you talking about, black dwarf in space or something like that? Do you mean, is there a lot of us now becoming astronauts now?
9: I don't think they would take... a dwarf as an astronaut.
14: There you go again. I'm discriminated because of my colour and of my height. And it's not right. Why is double-barrel discrimination here?
9: They definitely don't think there'd be any restrictions on your colour. Certainly in the field of science. I mean, a very good friend of mine, an astrophysicist, Professor Morgan Freeman, is a person of colour.
14: I don't understand. Are you saying I can get a job as an astronaut?
9: I think it's unlikely because... I imagine all of the spacecraft are made for people of a certain size.
4: Well, hang on, they could be an astronaut. Couldn't they send them up? You know, they used to send up, you know, they think those little tiny ships they sent dogs up in.
14: What? I'm a dignified human being. I happen to be a black dwarf, and that does not mean they have to discriminate and stop me from being an astronaut if I wanted to be. And you just seem to take it as a joke.
4: We're not taking it as a joke, but surely they could be able to fit more of them into a spaceship.
9: Well, I don't think it's about how many dwarves you can squash into a spacecraft.
14: Put yourself in my shoe.
4: I don't think we'd fit. I think...
14: You think this is a joke?
4: I think, you know, it's a good idea to send some people of restricted growth into space.
9: Well, I think that would be a great idea. To paraphrase Armstrong, it would be a leap forward. Although, obviously, not a giant one.
14: Thank you very much.
4: Thanks for your call.
14: Thank you.
4: Bye-bye. Well, we've got time for just one more call, Michael. Hello, who's there?
15: Hey, who put the first man on the moon? America! Who pioneered space travel? America!
4: Soviet Union.
9: Well, actually, I think you're right. I think the Russians were actually first into space.
15: Don't say that, man! Real pissed with you, man! Gonna come down there, Gambon! Gonna break your face with a great big American hand!
4: You got anything to say to that?
9: I think you'll find, actually, that a lot of the recent work in space exploration has actually been generated in Europe.
15: Europe? Huh! What a bunch of pussies! We saved your goddamn ass! Come down there! Gonna break both your faces with a great big American hand!
9: I'm so glad I came in today.
15: Faggot!
9: Why'd you let these calls through?
4: Well, the program's online now and available in America, and we're hoping to expand our American base and, well, you know, talk show hosts in America get paid a lot of money. And incidentally, I still haven't been paid for 3 weeks, and I don't even know if I'm going to bother turning up next week. Well, that's it for this week. Thanks again to all our callers, and thank you to our special guest, Professor Michael Gambon.
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16: 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While Robertson's Golden Shred gets all of its tang from Seville oranges. What would you rather have for breakfast? You know, some marmalades get some of their tang from added flavoring. While Robertson's Golden Shred gets all of its tang from Seville oranges. What would you rather have for breakfast?
17: Well, come in, Smithers. What is it? Speak up, boy. Orange juice.
18: No, sir. New Kellogg's Rise and Shine.
17: Hey, finish.
18: And look at this, sir.
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17: Thank you, Governor. Wife and three pips to support. Thank you.
19: New Kellogg's Rise and Shine. 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
20: Will you have the polo, dear Liza, will you have the polo, dear Liza, polo?
21: How very kind of you, dear Henry, I most certainly will. 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
20: But you take me old tube.
21: Because they happen to be my tube of polo, dear Henry. Have one.
22: Once upon a time there was an engineer.
23: Choo-choo Charlie was his name, we hear.
22: He had an engine and he sure had fun. He used good and plenty candy to make his train run.
24: 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Charlie says, really rings the bell. Charlie says, love my good and plenty. Don't know any other candy that I love so well.
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1: Today I intend to name names. Today I intend to shame the guilty. Today I intend to reveal the true facts behind the scandals that have so defiled the good name of Parliament during the 60 years of my presence in these hallowed chambers. I will pull no punches. I shall plunge bravely into battle. Colours flying proud, bagpipes skirling, cutlass glinting in the sharp, clear, blazing, Archerite sunlight of truth. I will spare no one. In my naming of names, rank or reputation will count for naught. The name is all. And here it is, Enid Garstang. There. After all these years, I've said it. Let governments quake. Let the comity of nations tremble at the mention of that name. Let the great and good cower at the thought of calumnies and peccadilloes to be revealed. I shall not be swayed from my duty. What was I talking about? Yes, names. I confess that I much preferred the names of steam locomotives working on the dear old London and North Eastern Railway to those employed by its rival on the West Coast route, the London, Midland and Scottish Railway. Mind you, if it had been left to me and dear old Major Attlee, whom you might vaguely remember as my co-chairman of the House of Commons Train Spotters Club, we should have ordered all locomotives across the length and breadth of the country to be designated after the names of famous dance band leaders. Imagine it, Giraldo pulling the Coronation Scot, Victor Sylvester hauling the up Mancunian, slow, slow, quick, quick, slow, over the points at Stockport, Sid Millwood and his nitwits in full steam at the head of the Cheltenham Flyer. It has a certain ring to it. It stirs the heartbeat and makes the juices run Where was I? Yes. The naming of names. Enid Garstang, the third lady. The third lady in what, I hear you ask? Patience, patience, dear listeners. Let us not rush matters. Pause, breathe in, breathe out, pause again, and then say those dreaded words. The Perfumo Affair. Yes, I intend to speak of the Perfumo Affair, that event which shook to its very core the foundations of this country's moral fabric and political probity, and caused the chief political editor of the Manchester Guardian to come out in unsightly blotches on his tent pegs during his annual camping holiday in Colwyn Bay. I confess here and now that I've always liked and admired dear Jack Perfumer. In fact, I can claim a certain degree of one-sided, if not mutual, friendship with the cove. Among other things, I was present in person with clean socks at his marriage to that celebrated, gracious and beautiful actress, chanteuse and star of the silver screen, Miss Dorothy Squires. And I spent many a happy hour swapping stamp hinges and Costa Rican commemoratives with him in the non-eating section of the members' dining room. Yes, we were chums, Jack Perfumer, and I. Yes, I must come clean. I cannot allow the warm and wheedling shackles of friendship to deter me from performing my duties and obligation to society. Here and now, without demur, without hesitation, repetition, or assistance from Mr. Nicholas Parsons, I declare... I've lost it again. The thread. Where was I? Ah, yes. Enid Garstang and the Perfumo Affair. If memory serves me right, and it invariably doesn't, the chief gunhead at the time was Harold Macmillan. I suppose he was slightly more preferable to the previous chief dunderhead, Sir Anthony Thing, and his ghastly hats. But I have to be brutally honest here, and aver that I never took to the creature. I've always had a strong aversion to men who wear their teeth at half-mast. His wife, however, was a thoroughly decent cove. She habitually wore in her husband's clothes for him the first few days after their return from the dry cleaners. And when she was not doing that, was often to be seen throwing grapefruit pips at the household cavalry. Dear Lady Dorothy, she was a great confidante of my housekeeper, Mrs. Boothby, and her shy little chum, Miss Dryburgh. Many is the time I returned late at night to my lodgings in the environs of St. James's to find all three ladies rolling unrestrainedly and gleefully on my drawing-room carpet. What are you chaps up to, I would say, in jocular fashion? Tamping down the underfelt, Mrs. Boothby would reply. In the nude, I would say, and Lady Dorothy would giggle and offer me a suck of her licorice bootlace. She was that sort of woman, and, what was I saying? Ah, yes, the Perfumo affair. In simple terms, dear listeners, the Perfumo affair was an open and shut case of hanky-panky in high places. Most of the hanky was carried out by Mr. Perfumo, and all the panky was performed by three ladies, the delectable Miss Christine Wheeler, the ravishing Miss Mandy Price Davidson, and, of course, the third lady, the hitherto unknown but dearly cherished by all who knew her in her prime, Miss Enid Garstang. And how do I know all this? The answer, dear listeners, is simplicity itself. I was there, in person. The circumstances were thus. I was, for my sins, the leader of what was known in high society as the Plimpton Set, and on the particular weekend that started all the rumpus, we had been invited to Clifden House, the pile of some dreary nonentity with aristocratic pretensions who later achieved a lifetime's ambition by turning the family seat into a passable, if slightly cramped, little chef, catering for the smart set of Slough and Reading North. It is not strictly accurate to say we have been invited to the house. Rather, we have been invited to the grounds to take part in what was described as a weekend of camping and outdoor pursuits of a somewhat naughty nature. The organisers were apparently close friends of Mrs. Boothby and her little friend, Miss Dryburgh, from the halcyon days when that delectable duo were employed as principal castanet players in the entourage of Sir Stafford Cripps. Anyway, there we were, the Plimpton Set, consisting of yours truly, Mrs. Boothby, Miss Dryburgh, Lady Dorothy, and her maid in attendance, Miss Enid Garstang. Miss Garstang, I should add, would not normally have been present, but for the fact that the buckle of her raincoat had been inextricably entangled in the rear door handle of Lady Dorothy's bottle-green Humber 8-seater, and it was more convenient to leave her crouched on the running board rather than attempt to cut her free before commencing our journey. It took us no time at all to settle in, as soon we were gathered round the campfire scoffing edible flapjacks and vegetarian jacket potatoes and singing what I confess were slightly risque songs from the third edition of the BBC songbook. I shall pass swiftly over the subsequent events and resume my narrative at a time in the early dog hours of the morning when it was decided that our party should take a swim in the pool, in the nude. "Are you sure it will be all right?" I said. "Oh, yes," said Mrs. Boothby. "They usually put water in." And so, in the badger-snuffling, nightjar-churring, scented boskiness, we crept to the pool, and the ladies disrobed. I myself pleaded lack of personal waterproofing and volunteered to guard the togs. It was only a matter of minutes when I realized that there were two others in addition to our party present, and they, too, were naked, and they were young, and they were nubile, and they were female. And they were, I discovered later, Miss Christine Wheeler and Miss Mandy Price Davidson. And the water cascaded off their firm young breasts and rilled and runnelled over their shimmering thighs and their... Now, what was I talking about? Oh, yes. Splogging. The lady's splogging. I watched on, and presently I realized that I was not alone in my vigil. Standing in the shadows next to me was a figure familiar to me from my long, dreary, dragging days in the house. Jack Perfumo. I couldn't sleep, he said. It was obvious that he was captivated and transfixed as he gazed upon the scene. He had eyes for only one woman. He could not contain himself at the sight of such rampant female pulchritude. The object of his desires was wanton in the display of her charms, yet there was a grace and innocence about her movements, to which even Lord Baden-Powell in his baggy shorts could not have taken offence, as she disported herself in the full gorgeous glories of her nakedness. She reminded me of Aphrodite emerging from the Aegean waves, or Anita Lonsborough rising rampant from the deep end of Rotherham Municipal Public Baths. It was much too much for dear old Jack. I can't stand it, he croaked. I can't. And in an instant he ripped off his togs, and nude as a greengage, he plunged into the pool, grasped the target of his manly lusts in his arms, smothered her with kisses, and then, in the silken threads of glimmering moonlight, the two star-crossed lovers disappeared into the whispering shrubbery. And thus was born one of the great cause célèbres of the modern political life, the love affair of John Perfumo and Lady Dorothy Macmillan. The rest is history. The Chief Dunderhead retired. Jack Perfumo resigned from public life, in disgrace. Christine Wheeler opened a chain of high-class fish restaurants. Mandy Price Davidson married the heir to the throne of Belgium and Holland and Norway and Nepal several times, and not necessarily in that order. And as for Enid Garstang, well, she disappeared from the face of the earth without trace. Although I confess to hearing strong rumours that she is still living in peaceful retirement somewhere in the environs of Stockton-on-Tees. All I can say to that is this. Many years after these events took place, I bumped into the ex-Chief Dunderhead as he was shuffling into the House of Lords to collect his free luncheon vouchers. What ho, bacon balls, I said, in jocular fashion. What do they call you now you've been elevated to the peerage? He looked at me with his haddocky eyes and his floundery lips, and a smile came to his face. They call me the Earl of Garstang, he said. And then he put his hand to his mouth and giggled. Whoops, as you were, he said. It's the Earl of Stockton they call me.

0: what has a hazelnut in every bite?
1: Sorry!
0: And thick milk chocolate for your delight?
1: Sorry!
0: Nougat and caramel golden light?
1: Sorry!
0: And don't forget the hazelnut in every bite! And again! What has a hazelnut in every bite?
1: Sorry!
0: Thick milk chocolate for your delight?
1: Sorry!
0: Nougat and caramel golden light? And don't forget the hazelnut in every bite!
1: Sorry!
0: A hazelnut in every bite!
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3: Well, today is Hector standing up on a platform as big as life and twice as natural, and all them Academy fellas are whooping and hollering like they was plumb crazy, Eb. So I says to Hector, Hector, I got a note for you from Fest Thistleweed, only I lost it. But I says, I can tell you what's in it because I read it.
4: Well, what'd the note say?
3: It said Hector didn't pass examination, so he can't play no more football. Just think of that.
4: A darn good thing, Zeb. A good thing. Wasting his time playing a dad darn fool's game.
3: Yes, but that's certainly going to leave the Academy in a hole. They was figuring on Hector to win that game for him.
4: How could Hector win the game?
3: Yeah, he's got an ID for a mascot.
4: What kind of mascot?
3: I don't know. You just about to tell what it was when I got there that note, and that sort of busted up the rally, so he didn't say.
4: Them Academy fellers is a lot of young, smart alecks, anyhow. All they do is come in here and steal Bull Durham out of a showcase.
3: Mm.
4: I hope Squidgeville beats them.
3: Well, I reckon Squidgeville beat them all right now. The game coming off the end of this week, the Academy will have a darn tough time getting someone to take Hector's place, I'll tell you.
4: Well, it ain't none of our business. Mm. If I had my way, Zeb, I'd take everybody that played football out and drown them.
3: Yes. Well, say, take one of them pieces of cardboard there and a pencil. I want you to write out some signs.
4: Well, what for?
3: To see if we can drum up a little trade for this store. That's what's for. Now go on, get your pencil and write down what I tell you.
4: Ah, sure. You're always making up work to do, Dad Vernon.
3: Mm-hmm. Never mind now. You do what I tell you and keep your dad darn trap shut. Ready?
4: Yes.
3: Well, just put down there fresh laid eggs. And we'll put the sign on one of them baskets of eggs out in front of the store.
4: Put down what?
3: Fresh laid eggs.
4: Well, what you want to put that down for? Everybody knows that eggs is fresh when they're laid.
3: Well, then, just put down fresh eggs. Yes, fresh eggs.
4: Yeah, but that'll make people think the eggs in the other basket ain't fresh.
3: Yes, maybe you're right at that. Well, put down eggs.
4: Oh, shucks. You don't have to do that. Everybody can see that there's eggs.
3: Yes, that's right. I suppose it can. Well, just put the card up without saying anything on it. What are you doing now?
4: Well, I'm going to sit down here and rest a spell. Writing that sign got me plumb tuckered out, Zeb.
3: Rest. Pity you ain't Rip Van Winkle, so you could get a good long rest.
4: Well, who's Rip Van Winkle?
3: What? Ain't you never heard tell of Rip Van Winkle? Why, he was the third, went out one day and was gone for 20 years. And you know what he was doing?
4: He must have been looking for a place to park.
3: Oh, no, he wasn't looking for a place to park. His wife gave him a dime and told him to go down to the store and get a dime's worth of cheese. Well, on the way to the store, he had to cross the Catskills.
4: The what?
3: Catskills.
4: Catskill Mines?
3: No, not... it's Catskill Mountains. So if...
4: How can cats kill mountains?
3: Oh, the cats wasn't killing the mountains. Now, Dad Dingitab, you're starting to get all mixed up again. The cats wasn't killing the mountains. Just get that straight, will you?
4: All right, I got it. The cats wasn't killing the mountains.
3: No, so Rip...
4: The mountains was killing the cats.
3: Oh, they wasn't. They wasn't at all. That's just the name, Catskills. Well, as he was going along, all of a sudden, like, he hears a noise. And what do you think it was?
4: Them dad darn cats again?
3: Oh, they ain't no cats. Can't you get that through your thick head? They ain't no cats. This here noise came from an old house, and the house was haunted.
4: Haunted, huh?
3: Yes, sure. Haunted by ghosts.
4: Well, that's better than having the place standing empty.
3: Well, sure. Rip knocked at the door and then opened it and went in. On the table was three bowls. A big bowl, a little bowl, and a medium-sized bowl. The big bowl is too heavy, and the little bowl is too light. But the medium-sized bowl was just right. So Rip drunk it.
4: Well, what'd he do with the goldfish?
3: There wasn't any goldfish. This here was a bowl of soup. And then, just as Rip set the bowl down, there came an awful noise. Oh, an awful noise, like a big bomb. And there...
4: What'd he want? A dime for a cup of coffee?
3: What'd who want?
4: The big bum.
3: Oh, not big... It was bomb, a big noise. And there stood a ghost.
4: A ghost? Huh?
3: Yes, sir, a ghost with a jug of liquor in his hand. And he says to Rip, he says, "Here, take a swig of this liquor." But Rip was a law-abiding citizen, and he wouldn't do it.
4: He wouldn't do it, huh?
3: No, sir. Then the ghost says, he says, "Get into that bed there." But Rip wouldn't do that another. And then you know what the ghost done? He pulled out a horse pistol and made Rip get into the bed.
4: I should think that as long as Rip was cornered, he took a swig of the liquor, too.
3: Well, that's exactly what he did do, because the ghost made him do it. Made him take a great big drink of that liquor.
4: Well, where is that haunted house, Zeb? I'd like to take a run up there someday.
3: Never mind where it is. I'm telling you about Rip Van Winkle. Well, Chip, as soon as he drunk the liquor, he went fast asleep. And when he woke up, what do you think he found?
4: I found he had a headache.
3: No, sir. Found he'd slept for 20 years. Well, Chip, he starts out for home, and his wife sees him coming down the road. So
4: I bet you give him all fired tarnation.
3: What?
4: Send him out for a dime's worth of cheese and have him come back 20 years later with liquor on his breath.
3: Oh, she didn't give him tarnation. She didn't at all. Howdy, pal.
4: Howdy, pal, yes.
5: Phyllis, will you guys do me a favor?
3: Why, yes, certainly we will, pal.
5: Okay. Now, listen. I've got to put in a long-distance telephone call. Absolutely confidential, see?
3: Yes.
5: Now, I want to use your phone, and I want you to forget anything you hear me say. You get me?
3: Yes.
5: I want you to forget all about it. Now, if you do that, there's $5 in it for you.
4: Oh, shucks. That's easy. I'll forget it for $5.
3: Yeah, Sheriff Jennings forgets most things for nothing.
5: Okay. Now, remember, you don't know anything about this.
3: Yeah. Well, you have to ring to get Central, pal.
5: Oh.
3: That's it, yes. There you are.
5: Long distance. Yeah. Oh, long distance? I want Maine 1920. Yeah.
3: Yeah, how's that job for Hector on the professional football team coming along, pal? He gave me some more signals the other day and...
5: Good. Wait a minute. Hello? Tony? Say, this is... Is Monk newcomer around there? Yeah. Well, call him, will you?

0: Yeah. Well, call him, will you? Yeah. Yeah, with one more bat to those signals, I think we can decide whether Smith's the man for the job or not. Mm. I'll let you know about it. Yeah. Oh, wait, but... Hello? Monk newcomer? Yeah. Say, Monk, you know who this is? Yeah, that's right. Now, listen. One of my backs is hurt and out of the game. I want you to take his place. Well, there's 50 bucks in it for you. Uh-huh. Next Saturday afternoon. Okay. Now, I'll tell you what I'll do. I leave your uniform at the Corn Center General Store. You get it? The Corn Center General Store. Yeah, that's it. You drop in and get it and report to me at the athletic field. All right, Monk. And keep sober. So long.
1: You say you hurt your back, pal?
0: Hurt my back? Oh, yeah. Yeah, that was the doctor I was talking to. I hurt my back.
2: Playing football?
0: No, certainly not. I'm not a football player. I'm a businessman. Always think of me as a businessman.
1: Oh.
0: Say, where are those signals you got from Smith?
1: Oh, I put them in the till, pal, just for safekeeping. I'll get them for you.
3: Well, how did you hurt your back?
0: I got into a little argument with a fella.
3: You did?
0: Yeah, but you ought to have seen him. Yeah, he's in the hospital. You see, he made a dirty remark about me. Told me I didn't have enough sense to get out of the rain.
3: He did?
0: Yeah, told me I didn't have enough sense to get in out of the rain. And you know what I did?
3: Bought an umbrella?
0: Yes, I bought an umbrella. No, I didn't buy an umbrella.
1: Hey, signals, pal. Now, you sure you can get Hector a job, are you? Because I hate to be passing these out to
0: you. Oh, sure. I'll take care of him. Well, thanks. I'll be seeing you in a day or two. You don't want to make a little bet on the big game, do you?
3: I should say not. Anybody bet on football is that darn fool.
0: Yeah? Well, maybe you're right. Well, half right anyway, because anybody that had bet on the academy is a darn fool.
1: I wonder what in perdition he was laughing at.
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2: This is Dave Hollands, Stellar Trader Class D, calling EarthCom 7, Beta 7. I'm still alone on the Melissa 5. The others are still dead. I'm still 7 trillion light years away from Earth. Yesterday, we hit a space storm. Acid rain, fireballs, meteors, radiation. Brightened up in the afternoon, though. Hab, the ship's computer, tells me I've gone space crazy through loneliness. Oh, and a giant chicken has stolen both my hats.
3: Dave.
2: What is it, Hap?
3: There's an intruder in the outer rim.
2: Oh, it's not that alien who massacred the crew, is it? If it is, tell him he's not welcome here.
3: No, Dave. It's a different form. I have a bioscan readout. Skin? Hard, impervious exterior. Central nervous system, single spine central.

0: Capabilities limitless. Function survival.
1: Oh, hell, I don't stand a chance.
0: Height 4 inches.
1: Unless maybe I stand on it.
0: Origin, Earth.
1: Earth? What does it have?
0: It's a biro, Dave.
1: A pen? Have, a pen is not a creature.
0: Oh, yes, it is, Dave. It's a perfectly developed organism.
1: My God, you admire it, don't you?
0: I admire its perfection, Dave.
1: What am I talking about? It's just a pen. Made by man.
0: No, Dave. The Earth pens, you know, are a colony from the home planet which spread its spores throughout the universe. They reproduce by cloning themselves in dark, dry, secluded places. Usually the back of a sofa. The byproduct of the cloning process is very often a fork and a pink comb.
1: Now, are you telling me pens are more intelligent than man?
0: Certainly.
1: What, smarter than Einstein even?
0: Einstein was bright, but it was his pen who was the real genius.
1: Now, wait a minute, hold it.
0: The creature is moving. It's in the hole, Dave.
1: Moving? How?
0: When pens are ready to leave Earth, they excrete their blue spinal fluid into the pocket of their Earth servant. Then, over 48 hours, they produce by symbiosis an atomic rocket fuel and blast off for their mother planet.
1: But what does it want to have? What's it doing on the ship?
0: I'll broadcast its emotional scan on your audio spectrum. It wants revenge, Dave. Revenge for its clone you chewed to death.
1: Have? That pen's insane.
0: It's trying to get out of the hole, Dave.
1: Lock the portals on the uranium cannon. Come on.
0: Okay.
1: Give me visual. Yeah, there it is. Fire! Yeah!
2: Calling Earthcom 7B-7. I killed a pen yesterday. I don't feel good about it. I feel silly. I don't know whether it was real or whether Hab just made the whole thing up to cure my space madness. Either way, it worked. Because remember that giant chicken I was ranting about? The one I said stole my hats? Well, I caught him this morning and made him get them back. This is Stellar Trader Dave Hollins with nothing further to report.
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4: Good afternoon, and welcome to what I can only describe as a feast of sport. Sport of all kind that you'll be able to see on TV. First as ever, at 12:25, Football Focus with Bob Wilson. He'll be looking at football and putting it into focus. At 1 o'clock, we go to Doncaster for the 1 o'clock race at Doncaster. Then we go immediately over to Newcastle for the 1:15 at Doncaster. And that should happen... That should happen around about 1:15. At 3:30, we've got exclusive highlights of the finals of the American Pro Mud Roller Tennis Championships. And I can promise you, that will be tremendously boring. But now, we can go over direct to Crystal Palace for the main event of the day.
5: I'm standing outside the home of George Simpson. George is 5'2" and weighs 18 stone. To his neighbours, he's just an ordinary, unremarkable, incredibly fat sod. But George isn't ordinary, for George believes he is a man trapped inside the body of a different man.
6: I was 19 when I realised that on the outside I was George, but inside, craving to get out, was Jim.
5: What's the difference between you and Jim?
6: Well, for a start, he's slimmer than me. He's not going bald, and he's taller than I am.
3: And he is trapped inside your body?
6: Yeah, yeah, that's right.
3: How does he fit?
6: He has to crouch. Sort of tuck his head down and squidge up his legs.
3: How else are you different from Jim?
6: Well, Jim's more intelligent, you know, better looking. He's got a really gorgeous girlfriend who's mad about him. And he's really, really, really, really, really, really rich.
3: And you want the operation to transform you into Jim, your real self?
6: But the medical council have refused.
4: We reviewed the case, yes. And we thought long and hard about what is, after all, a very complicated and painful and indeed intricate operation. And ultimately rejected it on the grounds that it was too silly. After all, what we're talking about involves a rather huge amount of money being grafted into his bank account. We're talking about transplanting a new Ferrari into his garage and finding a donor who is prepared to give up his gorgeous girlfriend.
3: And here, in the privacy of your own room, you become Jim.
6: Yeah. This is where I take off George's training shoes, his jeans and his T-shirt. Mm. And I put on Jim's training shoes, his jeans and his T-shirt.
3: They seem remarkably similar.
6: Well, no, because with Jim being much taller and slimmer, his clothes are that much smaller.
3: Mm-hmm. And that's why you can't get Jim's jeans past your knees.
6: Ah, right. So I hobble round my room, my size 11 feet, scrunched up in Jim's size 6 shoes, with my trousers round my ankles. And when I go outside dressed like this, people just laugh. They think I'm a Bee Gees fan or something like that.
7: If you have any comments to make about that programme, please write to Gilbert Steve Blimp Steele, 2374 Bogwell, Chelsea Street Mansions, Barnsley, London.

welcome back. And you joined us at an extraordinarily interesting stage of things. It's the last piece of the 1:15 at Doncaster. Because we understand our cameras were in Newcastle. Extraordinary. Remarkable. And I think we're ready to go over to David Coleman back in the studio. Welcome back. Any of you just coming in from work will probably want to take your coats off. And we're still waiting for that vital Liverpool result. Remember, if Liverpool win today, they'll collect 3 points. That is 3 points. Now, a draw would mean 1 point. And if they lose, they will get no points at all. And we're, in fact, now, as I talk, getting that vital Liverpool result in now. And what a surprise! What a surprise! So now it's over to Crystal Ballas. Where they line up, ready for the start of whatever they're doing.

0: Now at last, Saturday Serials presents the still more, further, even more continuing reasonably exciting adventures of Captain Invisible and his trusty sidekick, the See-Through Kid. This week's episode, The Beast from 20,000 Ardwick Street. We join the Captain and the Kid on the tennis court in their secret lair.
1: Kid, I hate playing tennis with you. You're absolutely useless.
2: I'm useless? You don't even return a shot.
1: What?
2: Which end of the court are you playing on?
1: The garden end.
2: Ah, maybe it'd be better if I stood at the opposite end.
1: Okay, kid.
3: Captain Invisible, my lord.
1: Yes, Grimes, what is it?
3: Some bloke just delivered this message. Says it's from the puzzler.
1: Quick, give it here, Grimes.
3: Here, sir?
1: No, here.
3: There?
2: Oh, thanks, Grimes.
1: Hey, what's it say, kid?
2: Hmm?
1: Remember, the puzzler always gives a little clue as to his next crime.
2: Uh-huh. It says, I'm in the bank on the corner of 34th, stealing all the money. There's easy parking facilities opposite.
1: Weird one.
2: Yeah. Well, what do you make of it, Cap?
1: I'm in the bank. Kid! Are you familiar with tri-psion logic, where the letters are afforded a value in reverse proportion to their position in the alphabet? You then apply a chi-square test, reconvert the numbers into their Romanian counterparts, and back into English?
2: Sure, what do you think I am, an asshole?
1: Well, I think I've worked it out. It says, Wuk de flang de wargle bung.
2: That's insane.
1: Right. And where is the planet of insanity?
2: Saturn!
0: And so, the Captain and the Kid leap into their interplanetary invisible rocket and head straight for the bank on 34th Street. What do you think they are, assholes?
4: Okay, Puzzler. This is Captain Invisible and his trusty sidekick, the See-Through Kid. Right, Kid? Kid? This is just me, Captain Invisible.
2: Oh, sorry, Cap. It took me ages to park the car.
4: And his trusty sidekick, the See-Through Kid.
5: You'll never take me alive, Invisible.
4: It's no use trying to escape. We've got the place surrounded.
5: Where?
4: Here.
2: And here.
5: Where? And where?
4: Look, just take our word for it.
2: We're coming in to get you.
4: Wait, Kid. He's sending out his dancing elephants.
2: Oh, no.
0: And so another adventure reaches a very, very unsatisfactory conclusion. Nothing is resolved at all. God, that makes me so mad. In fact, I'm going to write in and complain about this.
6: And now we continue our series of William Shakespeare's lesser-known plays. Adapted for radio by Dennis Ogilvy, Shakespeare's Kegan and Toshack.
7: The play, set in 1974, is a controversial one for Shakespeare scholars. Many hotly dispute the authenticity of the authorship, pointing out that Shakespeare had been dead over 300 years, and prefer to credit the manuscript to Francis Bacon, or his son, Trevor Francis Bacon. However, the tragedy of Kegane and Toshaki bears indisputable hallmarks of the bard himself. He takes an already well-known story and peoples it with famous historical figures. This case, Kegane, the hard-working and skillful Liverpool inside right, and John Toshake, the tall, lanky Welsh centre-forward. Into this rich tapestry he weaves familiar themes of friendship, midfield ball-winning, greed, revenge, and the professional foul. The play begins in the afternoon of the 1974 FA Cup final. 12 minutes have gone, and there's no score. A section of the pitch, somewhere at Wembley. Enter Kegane.
2: Fie! A curse on it! 1,000 poxes! My temper rageth like a chained lion that seeing deer doth strain upon his leash and vent his fury on the pitiless air. Perhaps I dumbstruck be, that from my lips no sound issues. Tommy! Tom! On me head! He passeth not the ball in forward motion, but sidewaysly and backwaysward instead. Without the ball, I am an untipped spear. A eunuch on a wedding night. Tommy!
7: Enter Toshaki, chewing at gum.
8: All right, Tev.
2: Tosh.
8: Why beatest thou thy breast?
2: That bastard Smith. He clingeth to the ball as if some jewels or gold it contained.
8: Then all railings must cease. For have I not the object of your tempered lust to hand? Or rather to my foot?
2: Ah, glorious sphere. Pigskin. Laced and round. No globe was more desired. Not even Helen's breast that drove Paris and all his men to war at felled great Troy.
8: To thee, then, Kev.
2: and back to thee in 1-2 form.
8: Ha! This boar will fox these Geordies yet.
2: For with this foot I'll drill it in the net.
7: Exeunt Kigane and Toshake running.
9: Goal! Goal!
7: Enter Kigane and Toshake rejoicing.
8: Hurrah! A great goal struck with speed.
2: Thanks, Tosh.
8: Come, let me now embrace thee in my arms. And then a kiss.
2: A kiss?
8: Aye, such a kiss laid full upon thy ruby lips.
2: No tongues?
8: No tongues, sweet Kevin. Although my desire smoulders fit to set my soul afire.
7: Yes. And with me in the studio, theatre critic and manager of Southampton Football Club, Laurie McMenemy. Laurie, how do you see the play so far?
10: Well, this is what British theatre's all about. I think 100% commitment, like. And I think the boy Olivia playing Kigani's got absolutely magnificent. He's got ability and quality. And I think Sir John Gielgud. I'm looking forward to seeing him play Ray Clements in the second half. I'm a bit disappointed with Robert Powell. I think he's got a bit of ability, but he's miscast his shanks. And I think all in all, tremendous stuff. And it proves we've got the best theatre league in the world.
7: Thank you, Laurie.
11: Spanish TV presents
12: ASSO.
11: ASSO, Spanish Detective.
13: Louis de Smerck was dead. 100 somber silhouettes stood, heads bowed around the grave, and the dull twilight drizzle whipped down in neat parallel lines. I turned up my shirt collar against the rain. Somehow it formed a funnel which channeled the rain down the small of my back and in through my underpants. I started giggling uncontrollably. So Louis de Smerck was dead. The biggest mafia boss in Torremolinos. All the heads of the families had made the trip from Mabea. They'd all come in the same minibus to save petrol money. Someone pressed a note in my hand. Victor Del Samba wanted to see me.
12: Asso, Louis dead. But I don't want this to mean a war between the families. His son will take over all of Louis' rackets. The deck chairs, the sunglasses, and the net bag full of beach balls.
13: He can handle that. He's a big man.
12: But I have to know, Asso, who killed Louis. I want you to find him for me.
13: I already know. I was there the night he died. I was in bed with Mother. Jane Mother. She's my girl. We had made love for what seemed an eternity. The telephone rang. I remember thinking the time was around 3:30, 4 a.m. I looked at my watch. It was 12:05.
14: You a friend of Louis de Smerck?
13: Maybe.
14: Well, maybe you better go and see him at his place. Pronto.
13: Pensively, I stroked my 4-inch wide sideburns. Mother knew I was worried. Softly, she ran her fingers through the curly hairs on my back and shoulders. It's amazing how many women go absolutely berserk for that. And it's so easy to stick on, too. I got dressed, climbed into my paella esprit, and I screeched off into the night. When I got to Louis, the door was open. The lights were off. Something was wrong. Slowly, I reached into my waistband. Yes, I had clean underpants on. Louis? Louis? Louis? Silently, I pulled the Magnum 45 from the turnip of my flares. In the darkness, two silhouettes rushed at me. I catapulted into the room, rolled over, pivoted on my hip, and fired two shots into my foot. One of the men died for me. I picked him up in midair and shot the other three before he hit the floor. There was no sound. Then,
12: Happy birthday to you. Happy birthday to you. Happy birthday, dear Axel. Happy birthday to you.
13: I flicked on the light.
12: Louis, surprise, surprise.
13: And that's how it was, Mr. Del Samba.
12: Axel, don't feel bad. You see, you were set up. Louis had a contract out on you. He'd shipped in two out-of-town hitmen from Gibraltar. They'd rigged your birthday cake with explosives.
13: The cake?
12: Mm-hmm.
13: Mrs. Smirk! Mrs. Smirk! Don't cut that cake! Don't... The blast torn me from my platform soles. In the space of 5 days, I had killed the entire Smirk family. It was still raining. I got in my car and tried to start it. But without my platform heels, my feet didn't reach the pedals. I got out and started to walk home.
9: Well, the remarkable thing is that it's not... We have it back. Come back. We have it. We're back. And I think I've still got time. I'm getting a signal, actually. And I think it means I've got 2 minutes left, which should just give me enough time to say good night. No, it won't. In fact, will it? Yes, we think we can go ahead. Good night. And we've got a little more time to say good night.

John Stupor Clark here. Shut it. Here's a poem. Shut it. If you're listening to the radio, and you must be if you can hear this, that show was Son of Cliche, and it starred three men called Christopher Barry, Nick Maloney, and the little one called Nick Wilton. Sorry, my rhyming scheme is all screwed up. I'll have to start again. Shut it! That flaming show was written by Rob Grant and Doug Naylor. Music was by Peter Brewis. Al Nixon was the producer. It's not that bad. Shut it!

0: Well, that's it for another show. But the main news is I'm absolutely thrilled. I don't know if any of you have read it in the papers, but every year they have a big award ceremony for continuity announcers. No. And where this is where the absolute cream of continuity remarks are given awards. And actually, we were fortunate enough to be associated with the Best Continuity Award after a Light Entertainment Programme award. And I'd like to play it for you now. It was first heard on April the 11th, 1983.
1: A continuity remark. Read by Leslie Forsyth. Written and directed by Alison Reeder. Technical production by David Fleming Williams. And produced by Martin Cambridge. It's April 1983.
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0: Oh, it's you.
1: I've had more ecstatic welcomes.
0: I was just surprised. I thought we were having a day off. Come in.
1: Have you taken to answering the door with a knife in your hand?
0: Yeah, I was just getting a stain out of my new suit.
1: With that?
0: Yeah, well, it was the stubborn sort. Can I get you anything? Some cornflakes?
1: What makes you think I'd like cornflakes?
0: Oh, I've just had some.
1: Oh, well. Where's the stain?
0: There.
1: That's a hole.
0: It was a stain.
1: Well, it's a hole now.
0: I know it's a hole. I went at it a bit too hard, I suppose.
1: Well, it's a bit late to take it back now. What do you mean you thought we were having a day off?
0: Well, not seeing each other today.
1: You make it sound like a public holiday.
0: It's just an expression.
1: A relief of some sort.
0: Well, if this is your mood for today, it would have been.
1: Yes, well, I'm sorry, I am a bit edgy. I want to ask you something.
0: Oh, I see. Are you sure you wouldn't like something?
1: Well, what would you suggest this time? Porridge?
0: A cup of tea? A cup of coffee?
1: No, thanks.
0: Oh.
1: Your flat has quite a nice view if you crane your neck round.
0: What did you want to ask?
1: Well, yesterday, when we were flying back from Paris, you talked about us living together.
0: I didn't talk about it. I suggested it. Wouldn't you like to sit down?
1: No, thanks.
0: You've changed your mind?
1: No, I haven't. I just wanted to make sure that you hadn't. I mean, you had had a few.
0: I didn't make a serious suggestion like that in a drunken stupor.
1: Well, nobody said anything about a drunken stupor. You couldn't talk like that at all if you were in a stupor.
0: Oh, stop splitting hairs.
1: Well, you stop exaggerating.
0: And would you come and sit down, please? Good. I know what you're driving at.
1: Oh?
0: You're afraid it was the drink talking. Well, it wasn't. I suggested it was a good idea. I still think it's a good idea. Now, if you, on the other hand, are looking for some excuse...
1: No, I'm not. I think it's a good idea, too.
0: Right, then. I think I'll have a custard tart.
1: Is that the equivalent of splitting a bottle of champagne?
0: Well, it's a bit early for champagne. Oh, would you like a custard tart?
1: On the whole, no.
0: It will seem strange, you living here.
1: What?
0: I said, it'll seem strange.
1: Well, of course it will.
0: You won't miss things, will you?
1: What's there to miss? Being alone too much? Or finding yourself saying good night to the weatherman?
0: Yeah, I do that sometimes. Well, not to Michael Fish.
1: No, not Michael Fish.
0: You can miss things, though.
1: Yes, but look at it this way. You couldn't move everything into one place. There wouldn't be room to move. Sentimental things, they're what really count.
0: You're quite right, of course.
1: Oh, now you're looking sad.
0: No, I was just thinking of the things that won't fit in.
1: Well, just think, if you hadn't been posted to Korea...
0: We wouldn't have been having this conversation.
1: No, I know that, but supposing we'd moved in together then?
0: Well, wouldn't have been very practical, would it? I was in barracks and you lived in the nurse's home.
1: Well, a bit later then. What would we have had?
0: Very little.
1: Yes, exactly. Just a few sticks of furniture and each other.
0: A bed?
1: Yes, well, of course a bed. But the important bit would have been each other. Look, I know it sounds silly, but it still is.
0: Doesn't sound silly at all. I felt quite a warm glow then.
1: Good.
0: So, what about it?
1: What about what?
0: Well, we've done the where. We should discuss the when.
1: Yes, we should. Well, it's not a good time to sell property.
0: Oh, it never is. That could take months. Years and years. And what we don't have.
1: Well, that's a depressing thing to say.
0: No. What I mean is that we've made the decision. Now, don't let's get bogged down with all the details. Let's just do it.
1: Yes, let's. When?
0: Tomorrow.
1: Tomorrow?
0: Yes. Apart from anything else, if we hang about, we could get cold feet.
1: You could?
0: We could. Tomorrow. Noon.
1: You make it sound like a Western. Right, you're on. Well, I must get going. Such a lot to do.
0: You'll tell Judith.
1: Well, I'm not going to spring it on her.
0: I wonder what she'll say.
1: Well, come with me and tell her if you want to.
0: No. No, you're right. There are a lot of things to do. Jams to sort out.
1: Did you say jams?
0: Yes. I mean, you like jam and I like jam, but the chances are that if we put all our half-empty jams together, we'll have too much. Some of it could go mouldy.
1: Do you know, that never would have occurred to me.
0: Well, I only just thought of it myself.
1: Well, see you tomorrow then.
0: Yeah, I'll see you tomorrow. We'll be all right.
1: Yes, of course we will. Don't think too much about the jams. Morning, boss.
2: Morning, Sandy. Just to let you know, I'm not going to be in for the rest of the day.
1: Did you come in just to tell me that?
2: No, I want a word with Judith.
3: Well, why didn't you do that at breakfast? I mean, you do live together.
2: I didn't know then.
3: Oh. Mm. You going to tell me any more?
2: Lionel and I are going to live together.
3: And about time, too, some would say. Well, I would.
2: You don't think we're too old?
3: You're not old.
2: Well, we're not young.
3: Middle-aged.
2: It's like a rubber band, middle-aged. A comparatively graceful expression until you get to about 50. Then you start pushing the rubber band and pushing it, and one day it snaps and you're old.
3: Look, there's nothing wrong with late middle-age.
2: Oh, that's just an invented term, isn't it? It's like early youth.
3: Don't be such a pessimist.
2: Then you don't think it's silly, what we're doing?
3: No.
2: Then why are you smiling?
3: It's your face.
2: Oh, Sandy.
3: No, I mean, you look so young.
2: Oh,
3: yes. I mean, here you are, a woman of...
2: Mature years.
3: Mature years. And you look like a young girl who's about to move in with her first boyfriend.
2: Well, he was my first boyfriend. Not that I ever lived with him, of course. I've only lived with one man all my life, and I was married to him. Quaint, aren't I?
3: I think you're a bit scared.
2: Well, all this wisdom coming with age, I dear, it's a load of rubbish. I get sillier. Look, I must tell Judith.
3: She's in your office.
2: Right.
4: Oh, absolutely, Mr. Davison.
2: Yes, yes, 10:30 will be fine. No. No, it's no trouble at all to come to you.
4: I shall look forward to seeing you, too. Bye.
2: Friend of yours?
4: Mr. Davidson, the phantom groper of Greek Street.
2: Dirty Dudley Davidson? Why are you meeting him?
4: Self-sacrifice. He's offering us work.
2: Well, be careful with what else he's offering.
4: I must go.
2: Yes, well, before you go, Judy, I want to tell you something.
4: Tell me later.
2: No, no, no. I want to say it now.
4: Well, go on, then.
2: Lionel and I are going to live together.
4: Oh, right.
2: On a permanent basis.
4: Right. I'll see you, Mum.
2: Oh.
5: See you later, Sandy.
3: Yes, okay, Judith. Could you sign these before you go?
2: I told her. She said, oh, right. Good. That's all she said.
3: Fine.
2: What does it mean?
3: Well, I think it means, oh, right.
2: You make it all sound very simple. Where are you going?
3: To get you a cab. The sooner you're out of here, the better.
0: Well, those two can go, and so can that. End of an innings by Dennis Compton. Well, I'm certainly not going to let you go, Dennis.
6: Hi, Lye.
0: Hello, Alistair. Come in.
6: Can't stop. I'm on my way to have lunch in Amsterdam.
0: Amsterdam?
6: Great eels in Amsterdam.
0: Reason enough.
6: Absolutely. Which is a left-field sort of way of saying that I've got some good news about your book.
0: Have we sold another copy?
6: Show some faith, Lye. You are being published in Holland.
0: Hence the eels.
6: Right. Think of it as a sort of beachhead. Soon we could be marching into Belgium, Scandinavia, Germany.
0: Well, thanks anyway, Alistair.
6: My pleasure completely. Having a clear-out?
0: No. I'm making some space, more accurately. Jean's moving in tomorrow.
6: Hey, hey.
0: Yes, hey, hey.
6: Well, well.
0: Look, could we dispense with all that, please?
6: Sorry, sorry. She's moving in here.
0: Yes. Why the tone of voice?
6: Well, I just thought that you'd be moving in with her. I mean, that is a really nice pad.
0: What's wrong with this, then?
6: Nothing, nothing. It's Spartan. It's a bit, Spartan.
0: Well, I'm not a frilly sort of person.
6: I'm not talking frilly, Lye. I'm talking homey.
0: Haven't you got a plane to catch?
6: No offence intended, mate. It could just do with softening up a bit.
0: I don't think Jean wants to move into a tart's boudoir.
6: Did I say that, did I?
0: I'll buy some cushions or something.
6: Look, I've got a mate in interior design. He's Hungarian. Give him a couple of days and you wouldn't recognise the place.
0: Call me old-fashioned,
6: Have I ever?
0: Yes, but I want to recognise the place. If it was as big a dump as you seem to imply, then Jean wouldn't be moving in, would she?
6: Game, set, and match, mate.
0: Hmm.
6: And I never said it was a dump. Anyway, she'll make a difference. She'll soften it up.
0: Will she?
6: Women do.
0: My wife didn't. In Kenya, I mean.
6: Well, most women. Anyway, I could not be more knocked out at your news. I mean, you and Jean are a dream team.
0: A dream team?
6: Well, a team. An item. You should have a bash.
0: A what?
6: A bash. A party. Hey, here we are, party.
0: I think Jean and I should have a private let's see if we can live together without driving each other mad party first.
6: You're a cautious guy, Lai.
0: Don't let your eels get cold.
6: Right. Are you sure you wouldn't like Zoltan to give you a ring?
0: Zoltan?
6: My Hungarian.
0: Thanks all the same. Goodbye, Alistair.
6: Cheers, Lai.
1: These two can go, and so can that. Did I really wear boots like that?
7: Hi, Mum.
1: I'm up here.
7: What are you doing?
1: I'm making some wardrobe space for Lionel.
7: Oh, right.
1: You said it again.
7: Did I? Oh, you're not throwing this out, are
1: you? Yes, I am. I must have been very drunk or very conceited when I bought that.
7: Then I'll have it. I mean, this is back.
1: Where from? The dead?
7: Oh, you're not throwing this miniskirt out.
1: Well, I'm certainly not going to wear it.
7: It's so tiny.
1: Yes. I only kept it all these years for sentimental reasons. It was your father's favourite.
7: Oh, you hussy.
1: It'd make my legs ache.
7: Why?
1: I couldn't sit down.
7: I bet everything in here tells a story.
1: Yes, but before we get down memory lane, Judy, I want to talk to you.
7: Well, go on, then.
1: Well, this O'Right business.
7: What about it?
1: Well, that's all you said when I told you Lionel and I were going to live together. Oh, right, you said. I've been worrying about it.
7: What on earth for?
1: Well, because it's the kind of thing you say when I tell you there are pork chops for dinner.
7: No, it isn't. I don't like pork chops.
1: Well, lamb chops, then. It's not an expression which actually conveys an opinion.
7: Yes, it does. It means fine. It means I'm pleased. I'm glad.
1: Oh. Are you really?
7: Of course I am. Mum, it's been a long time since you had anything in your life except work.
1: Well, I've had you.
7: Oh, yes. 35 years old, 2 divorces and still not a clue. Anyway, now things are looking up. You're going to live in sin.
1: Well, you'll have to stop wandering around the house with no clothes on.
7: Is that all that's worrying
1: you? No,
7: of
1: course not, but things are likely to change with Lionel here.
7: Now, that's a bit like stating the obvious, isn't it?
1: Yes, but I don't want you to feel, well, put out.
7: Well, I shan't, unless you kick me out on the streets. Do you fancy a cup of tea?
1: Oh, yes, please. Oh, that'll be it.
7: That'll be what?
1: What? That'll be what?
0: Miss Pargeter, sir?
8: No. It's Pargeter, not Pargeter.
6: Oh, sorry, love. Got your delivery here for you.
0: I'll have to get this off the van first.
6: Could you hold this for me, miss?
8: Yes, of course.
1: A moose's head. I'm not having that in the house.
8: It's all right, Mum. This isn't it.
6: Here we are, miss.
8: That is it.
1: A chair? Why?
8: Well, for Lionel. Could you bring it in, please?
6: Oh, all right. But will you keep an eye on the moose's head for me?
8: Yes, of course. Hold it, will you, Mum?
1: What, me?
6: Well, you know what people are like, miss.
1: Oh, Judy.
8: It's all right, Mum. You don't have to talk to it.
1: What are people going to think?
8: Well, tell them you didn't shoot it. It died of old age.
1: Oh, I felt an utter fool out there.
8: It's nice, isn't it? The chair. It's for Lionel.
1: Yes, you said that. Why?
8: Well, he's not bringing any furniture with him, is he?
1: God, I hope not.
8: Oh, I bought him this. It's to sit on.
1: Well, yes, I know what it's for. I still don't understand why.
8: Because of us. Because everything here is sort of feminine.
1: Oh, well, perhaps you should have bought the moose's head as well.
8: I just want him to feel at home.
1: Well, I'll buy a few military prints and a gun rack. You have a soft heart.
8: Just think, this time tomorrow, Lionel will be sitting in this.
1: Yes. He'll feel a bit odd with it stuck in the middle there, won't he?
8: Well, you'll have to rearrange it. I've got to go to the office.
6: Anyone at home?
3: Only the office drudge, having her lunch. Like a crisp.
6: No, thanks. If you ever decided to come and work for me, we could change all that.
3: Could we really?
6: Would I lie? I see you as a personal assistant. A very personal assistant.
3: That isn't why you're here.
6: No, I've come to ask Judy to lunch.
3: Then why are you chatting me up?
6: Force of habit, I suppose. I'm very serious about the job, though. Should you ever decide to move on.
3: She should be back soon.
6: Mind if I park?
3: Help yourself. Do you mind if I get on with my crisps?
6: Feel free. I love the way you eat.
3: Oh, it's nothing. I picked it up when I was a baby.
8: Ah, if I have to listen to one more taxi driver's... Oh, hello, Alistair.
6: Hi. I've come to take you to lunch.
4: Well, aren't I the lucky little thing?
6: Do I catch a whiff of asperity?
4: There was some talk of us going out to dinner last night.
6: Oh, I'm sorry about that. I got stuck in Amsterdam, you know.
4: Well, just give me a minute.
3: It's like taking sweets from a baby.
4: Yes, all right, Sandy.
6: So how's the lovely Jean?
3: Spoken for.
6: Now, give me a break. It was a serious inquiry. This is a big day for her.
3: And Lionel.
6: Both of them, then.
3: Bye, you two. I'm going out for a breath of fresh air.
4: Mum was twitching about all over the place when I left this morning.
6: What time's she going?
4: Going where?
6: Round to Lionel's.
4: Oh, she wasn't. She can't, because Lionel is moving in with us today.
6: Well, that's strange, because I was chatting to old Ly yesterday, and he said that Jean was moving in with him.
4: No, you must have got that wrong.
6: Oh, I don't think so.
4: But that's absurd. They can't each think that... Can they?
6: Bang goes lunch.
9: And with the time just coming up to 1:30, we go over to the newsroom for the lunchtime headlines.
1: I can't wait any longer. If Lionel can do without me, I can do without him.
6: Look, why are we going to see Lionel and not Jean?
4: Because it's a total mix-up and he's obviously responsible.
6: Well, why not Jean?
4: Because she isn't.
6: Well, and that's the sum total of your argument, is it?
4: She's my mother.
6: Oh, well. Yes, well, that's that, then. Ah, here we are.
4: You find somewhere to park. I'll go on up.
6: No, this is fine.
4: You're on a yellow line.
6: No probs. This should help.
4: A doctor on call sign. Oh, Alistair. Try once more.
6: No answer.
4: Perhaps he's lost his nerve. Perhaps he's done a bunk.
6: Great white hunters do not do bunks.
4: You're starting to believe your own publicity. He planted coffee.
6: Well, he wouldn't run away. Look, let's try Jean's. Maybe he's there.
4: Now, there's a bad omen. Look at that traffic warden by your car. Things aren't going right even for you.
10: Now, look here.
11: Now, we're not turtle fools, Doctor.
6: Damn.
3: Good afternoon, type for you. No, I'm afraid Miss Padgett is not here at the moment. Well, I'm her secretary. Can I help? I see. Yes. Oh, look, hold on a minute. Miss Padgett has just walked in. It's for you. It's the police. They want to talk to you.
1: That's not funny, Sandy.
3: I'm not being funny. They want you to vouch for a Mr. Lionel Hardcastle. He was found acting in a suspicious manner outside your house.
1: Hello, Jean Pardew is speaking. Who? Lionel who? No, I'm sorry, I've never heard of him.
3: That was mean.
1: Mean? Me? I hope he gets life.
3: Now, hold on a minute. You don't know all the facts. Lionel thought you were moving in with him.
1: Oh, don't be absurd.
3: I'm not. Judith just rang me. He was expecting you.
1: Then he's unhinged.
3: You were expecting him.
1: That's what we agreed.
3: Well, somebody's got it wrong.
1: Yes, somebody has.
3: Look, I can't leave him in prison.
1: He's not in prison.
3: Well, at a police station, then.
1: Well, I'm tempted.
3: I know you're tempted, but you can't. Look, whatever was going wrong, at least Lionel was doing something to sort it out. He did go round to look for you.
1: Well, I went round to look for him on the way here.
3: He wouldn't have known.
1: Well, why was he acting suspiciously? Was he going to throw a brick through the window?
3: It's not likely, is it?
1: And where's Judith?
3: With Alistair, looking for both of you.
1: It's a complete shambles.
3: Yes, it is, isn't it? You coming back here wasn't very logical.
1: No, I just thought I'm going back to work. I'll go back to work where it's all safe and sane.
3: Then you walk in and I'm on the phone talking to the police.
1: Well, I'd better go round there, I suppose.
3: Well, phone them up.
1: No. After what I've said, I'd better go round. I'll have to convince them I'm not stark raving mad before they'll listen to me.
12: Denied any knowledge of me, they said.
1: Well, I was angry.
12: Well, I wasn't in the best of moods myself.
1: Well, it was your fault. You always go round peering in people's windows to see if they're in.
12: Yes, always. In fact, I usually carry a stepladder with me as well. Look, we can't talk here.
1: I don't want to talk anywhere. Taxi?
12: Where are you going?
1: Alaska.
12: Well, I'm coming with you.
1: Oh, no, you're not.
12: Oh, yes, I am.
1: Oh, no, you're not.
12: Oh, yes, I
1: Driver,
12: am.
1: Are you going to do anything about this?
10: Not unless you damage the cab. I never interfere in domestics.
12: I'm in now,
1: oh,
12: anyway.
1: Lionel?
10: I assume I don't take Alaska literally.

0: Ow! You could have injured me.
1: I didn't know you were still following me. I could have you for forcing your way into my house.
0: Go ahead. They know me at the station.
1: How could you possibly ask me to believe that I agreed to come and live with you?
0: Let's start again.
1: I don't think I have the strength. Yes, all right, let's.
0: I said, let's live together, and you said yes.
1: Yes, yes.
0: Then you said when, and I said tomorrow, and you said, you made a joke.
1: Yes, about it sounding like a whisper.
0: Because I said noon. And then you said yes, and that was that.
1: But you never actually said, let us be absolutely clear about this. I'm talking about you coming to live with me, not the other way round.
0: Well, of course I didn't. Sounds more like a legal document than something anyone actually says. I do remember asking you if it would feel strange for you.
1: I thought strange pertained to me having you in my house.
0: And I talked about missing things.
1: Yes, I thought you meant your things.
0: Well, I don't know. It all seemed very obvious to me.
1: Well, yes, it was to me too. Just a different idea of obvious.
0: Obviously. Well, that's that cleared up. We'll just reset the date.
1: Yes.
0: And you move in.
1: No.
0: No?
1: I don't want to.
0: Oh, look, if this is some childish reaction to my behaviour in the taxi...
1: No, it isn't. I do want us to live together, but I just want you to move in here.
0: I think I'd like a drink.
1: You don't want to, do you?
0: No, I don't. May I?
1: Yes, help yourself.
0: It's the wrong way round, you see. I feel like a kept man.
1: Well, no one said anything about keeping you.
0: Well, it's how I'd feel.
1: Well, you couldn't afford to keep me.
0: I'm aware of that. In any case, Judith lives here.
1: Oh, now, for God's sake, she's not a child.
0: Exactly, exactly.
1: Well, what's that meant to mean?
0: Well, it would be like living with two women.
1: Of course it wouldn't be like it. I mean, that's unless you're taking living with in a more sinister way.
0: Other people might. Anyway, she might resent me.
1: She bought that chair you're sitting in.
0: Oh. Well, is that relevant?
1: Well, she bought it for you.
0: Oh. Well, I can't explain it. It just wouldn't feel right.
1: All right, you don't have to go on about it. Oh, look, she left a note. She and Alistair, we give up. We couldn't find anybody.
0: Well, I've given my reasons. What about yours?
1: Well, this is my home. Your flat's just a place you live in. I mean, I brought Judith up here. I like it, and you always stay here. Why would it be so terrible to live in?
0: It wouldn't be. I like it, too.
1: And what's the problem?
0: It's yours.
1: Oh. You've retired behind the old male bastions, haven't you?
0: And you've retired behind other such things as female bastions.
1: Well, I don't see why not. Anyway, it seems we've both retired.
0: Leaving some space in between.
1: Is that a threat?
0: No. It's a fact. Well, it's been an eventful day. I think I'll go back to my flat, which isn't apparently a home, and have some beans on toast.
1: I shall have a bath.
0: Right.
1: Well, see you soon, then.
0: Yes. Perhaps we should have a few days off.
1: Oh. We're back to that again, aren't we?
0: Well, we don't seem to get past it, do we?

0: find a little thing.
1: You've been listening to As Time Goes By, written by Bob Larby, starring Judy Dench as Jean and Jeffrey Palmer as Lionel. Judith was played by Moira Brooker, Alistair by Philip Bretherton, Sandy by Jenny Funnell, and other parts by Simon Greenhall. The producer was Martin Fisher.
0: As time goes by.
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14: Good morning, Alex.
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16: Maddox, there you are. Put down that bacon roll. I've got one massive story, an exclusive.
15: Oh, give me a break, Freddie. You have one of those about 10 times a day.
16: No, for real. This is big, man. I mean, it's proper large. I need your help.
15: You need my help?
16: Yeah.
15: Oh, so at last, beardless youth defers to the wisdom of age.
16: That's right, man. It's old Shuffler's Day.
17: 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Starring Robert Lindsay as Maddox Bradley.
18: Morning, everyone. Morning. Thank you.
19: Excuse me. Sorry.
18: Last again, Maddox.
19: Sorry. I dropped my bacon roll.
18: Let's get started. All right. Well done with all the by-election coverage. Great picture of the Page 3 girl who polled 6,000 votes. Not quite as many as the Conservative candidate, of course, but then his breasts were bigger than hers. What do these people eat? Subs, I'm not happy. Slaughter requires an S at the beginning, else we'll have more headlines like this morning's laughter at Memphis prison. Never again. Okay, now, foreign desk. Burma is not in Africa. Please don't cut and paste from Wikipedia. Fashion, celebrity makeover section was the most visited piece online. Well done, though I'd never have imagined that Bruce Forsyth would look that good in Calvin Klein underpants. Oh, city pages, good recession coverage, though the graph matching job cuts with incidents of self-harming was maybe a bit on the bleak side. Food supplement, another brilliant restaurant review, but can we please tone down the sycophancy? That said, I gather we've secured a bloody good discount for all members of staff. Well done, the foodie people. Okay, tomorrow's edition. What have we got?
15: Masha, sorry to bother you.
20: Oh, Maddox, good timing. I'm just moderating the online comments on your piece about the economy. I'm afraid calling for the higher income tax does not seem so popular. Oh, what a nasty word. No, sorry, that is not a nice way to describe you.
15: What? Don't look.
20: There, it is gone.
15: Well, it's very kind, Masha, but I don't actually care what the moron community is thinking.
20: Still, you must respect the democracy. Feedback, Maddox, feedback always is vital.
15: Look, I just wanted to ask you about navigating the new DEFRA website. You see, I've almost finished an important piece on how the government's removing all kinds of controls on the food we eat. They deceitfully call it cutting back on red tape.
16: Maddox, been looking all over for you. My big story,
15: yeah,
16: my exclusive.
15: Yeah, yes, just give me a moment. You see,

0: Masha, in this section, under regulatory amendments, you'll find
1: oh,
0: that...
1: Oh, man, we're all getting old here. I need to get this up lively before the world's on it.
0: All right, but make it quick. I have to finish a major feature on deregulation in the food industry. I have yet to record the Politics Minute, which I notice has now been cut to 44 seconds, on whose orders I do not know, and Oliver has asked me to write a leader on the political ramifications of the Royal Bank of Scotland being sold for £1. So what's this big exclusive, Freddie? Can I have a short version, please?
1: I can't spill about it here.
2: Yes, please, not to spill about it here.
1: Let's go down to the canteen, Matt. It's private. Hardly anyone goes there.
0: I blame the tofu.
1: Sorry, Matt. They don't have no cheese and pickle sandwiches. I got us one red pepper hummus wrap and one aubergine and rocket ciabatta. Which one do you want?
0: Coffee would be fine.
1: You said you was hungry.
0: Not anymore.
1: Please yourself. Now, about my source, yeah?
0: Please, look, Freddie, a website is not a source.
1: Can be.
0: A website's message board is even less of a source.
1: I wouldn't say that.
0: Let alone the websites that you frequent. I mean, politicaltart.com, it's hardly likely to be the pinnacle of probity, is it?
1: You are so judgmental.
0: Correct me if I'm wrong, but isn't politicaltart.com the website that claimed that the Labour Party was secretly receiving funds from Al-Qaeda?
1: We still don't know they ain't.
0: The website that claimed that George Osborne was the secret love child of John McCririck.
1: Ain't you seen the way Osborne waves his hands about?
0: The website that claimed that Nazis have set up a secret state beneath the Antarctic ice where they are currently cloning Adolf Hitler and other members of the Third Reich.
1: No one gets it right all the time, man.
0: And based purely upon one posting on the message board of this very same website,
1: there's also been a lot going down about it on Twitter.
0: Twitter? Twitter? That's a source too, is it?
1: Yeah, of course it is.
0: So, thanks to Twitter and PoliticalTart.com, you believe, and let me get this right, you believe that the wife of the first finance secretary has been popping down to some kind of corner shop in the city, buying gold bullion and shipping it to the family retreat in Wimbledon in the back of her Chelsea tractor.
1: She's not going to take it on a train, is she?
0: Why would she be doing this, Freddie?
1: Because her husband, being first finance secretary, right, knows that several of the big banks is about to go to the wall. And he knows, right? He knows that this time there's no government money left to bail them out. And they're all going to fold. And millions of punters is going to lose their life savings, yeah? So he's making sure that his dosh is well and truly safe.
0: You know he told her to buy bullion, do you?
1: He must have done. Know what I'm saying? You think the first finance secretary don't realise the banks is in deep doo-doo? He's the man, man. And while his wife's buying gold bars, what's he doing? He's going around all the TV studios telling everyone that British banks is the safest in the world. No need to worry about your savings, he's telling everyone. Huh? What hypocrisy, huh?
0: Hypocrisy. Four-syllable word, Freddie. Very good.
1: This is a big deal, Matt. I can smell scoop of the year.
0: And I can smell damages for libel. It's just another nutter out there disseminating rumour, innuendo and all-purpose defamation.
1: A too thick to tango is not a nutter.
0: This information was posted by someone called Too Thick to Tango?
1: Right. And Too Thick to Tango saw with his own eyes the wife going into the bullion store and load up her shopping trolley with the yellow bricks. I mean, she was either protecting the family finances or producing a seriously expensive stage version of The Wizard of Oz.
0: Freddie, this is fantasy. If she'd wanted to buy bullion, she could have done it discreetly through the banks.
1: Ah, but this way there's no paper trail, no emails, no tax. Just a bunch of gold bars under the bed.
0: You can't even begin to stand this up. All you have is one anonymous eyewitness masquerading as Too Thick to Tango, a name that doesn't exactly inspire confidence. And just imagine how it'll read. According to eyewitness Too Thick to Tango...
1: That ain't his real name.
0: You don't say. Look, one, you'd need positive identification. Two, corroboration. Three, a sworn statement from an insider in the bullion place. And, ideally, four, pictures. And five... You then have to put it to the Treasury, and if you've got an evasive reply, then maybe six. You're starting to have a story. But since 1, 2, 3, 4, and 5 are lacking, you are unlikely to achieve six and are therefore wasting your time. And what's more important, you're wasting my time. And I am now leaving this depressing glass box, cruelly and erroneously named a canteen, to go to my desk or workstation, as it is now known, and try to get on with that old-fashioned business of being a journalist, or as I am apparently obliged to call myself, a content provider.
1: Chill out, dude. He's gone all red.
3: What What do you mean my piece is a little on the dull side?
4: Well, regulatory impact assessments, not exactly sexy.
3: But that's the whole point, Oliver. That's how they get away with it. DEFRA posts some obscure announcement on its website and gives it a title like regulatory impact assessment, and nobody wants to read it.
4: Yes, but nobody will want to read what you write about it. I'm sorry, I've read your piece twice, which does show a certain level of dedication on my part, and it's just too dense and too difficult.
3: I expect you would like it to be more accessible.
4: Yes, I would.
3: Perhaps it could be in cartoon form.
4: It's not a bad idea, Maddox. Nobody's got the attention span for this sort of stuff anymore. We've got to reach out to our readers.
3: Don't you care what's in the food you eat?
4: Yes, but I don't believe in the nanny state. I think those are personal decisions. I myself take a great deal of care over my food. I don't eat meat. I try to stay organic as much as possible. I shop around for antioxidants. And I'm very committed to broccoli.
3: Yes, but you are part of a tiny, privileged minority, Oliver. Is the working-class mum with three kids trawling around Little going to be checking the packets for antioxidants? I don't think so. And all this deregulation means she is being fed rubbish, and her kids. Why do you think there's an obesity epidemic? It's not just greed, you know. Our kids are being poisoned. Look around. They're mostly pale and spotty and roly-poly and horrible.
4: Ah.
3: Ah, what?
4: Fat kids. That's very interesting. Fat kids. Yeah, fat kids. I wonder, could we track down Britain's fattest child?
5: Oh, please, Oliver, no.
6: Masha! Masha!
2: Freddy, sweetie pie, nice to see you. Take a seat. Be right with you in the twinkling of the eye. Just removing some more unpleasant online messages before Maddox sets eye on them. Poor sausage. They don't like him out there, do they? Oh, dear, what unpleasant suggestion.
1: Oh, I think that would serve him right.
2: No, it's too horrible. And not nice for the animal, either. It has to go there.
1: Masha, you're the only person I can trust around here.
2: Oh, that's nice. That is very nice.
1: Look what I got.
2: Okay, looking.
1: It's a photograph.
2: Yes, I can see a photograph.
1: Yeah, I just downloaded it off politicaltalk.com. Okay, now, who's it a photograph of?
2: Look vaguely like a photograph of woman.
1: And what's she doing?
2: It's not very good photograph, Freddy.
1: What's she doing?
2: Look like she pushing something.
1: Good. Go on, what's she pushing?
2: Drugs? Little joke from Masha.
1: No, seriously.
2: Maybe is a pram.
1: No, it's a shopping trolley. Oh, for heaven's sake, Masha. Do get a grip of yourself. There's a good woman.
2: Why are you suddenly talking like posh boy?
1: Is I? Oh, bloody hell.
2: It's okay to be posh boy, you know, Freddy. I'm not hold it against you.
1: No, I ain't posh, okay?
2: Okay, sure.
1: No, it's not a pram, it's a shopping trolley.
2: Yes, this could be a shopping trolley.
1: Sod could be, it's a shopping trolley.
2: Well, okay, if you say.
1: And the building she's walking into, look, what's it called? Come on, Masha, the walls are crystal clear. What's it called?
2: London Bullion Company?
1: You got it, the London Bullion Company. Okay, so the sign's a little bit hard to read. Right, now, the big question, look at the woman and tell me who she is.
2: I don't know this woman, very hard to know this woman. Her face half hidden, she's fuzzy. Oh,
1: you need glasses, Masha. That is the wife of the first finance secretary.
2: Could be not. Let us face it, Freddy, could be anyone.
1: Oh, you haven't got any judgment. Right, I'm out of here. If anyone's looking for me, tell them I was out of the office chasing a front-page story.
2: Out of office?
1: Yeah.
2: Chasing story?
1: Yeah.
2: But online people don't leave office to chase story. Online people sit at terminals all day and go tap, tap, tap, click, click, click. And sometimes they make phone calls, but leaving the office...
1: Masha, this is for your ears only, okay? I have established direct contact with Tufik Tatango. He is my deep throat. We meet this afternoon in an underground car park.
2: Not nice place, Freddy. Many mafia murders in underground car parks.
1: Maybe in Moscow, Masha, not in Wimbledon. And after that, I'm going to check out the London Bullion Company. Wow, this is just like being a journalist. Don't tell Amelia, okay? Don't tell no one.
2: Okay, I don't tell no one.
4: I'm sorry, Amelia. This is an important campaign, so I'm afraid news will just have to lose two pages.
7: An important campaign? You can't be serious.
4: Oh, but I am. Child obesity is a huge national problem. A Save Our Children campaign could give circulation a massive boost, which in an age of recession and general despair would be bloody brilliant. You see, Amelia, we've tracked down Britain's fattest child. He's called Terry and he comes from Tottenham, which is a huge stroke of luck because you get the alliteration without having to change the name. I'm putting him under exclusive contract. We'll pull together a big profile of Terry from Tottenham and a photograph of him so appalling, so revolting and so fat that when we run it, the nation will shudder. And just as people slow down at car crashes in the hope of catching a glimpse of human suffering, so will the public flock to buy our paper so as to feast their eyes upon the human wreckage of what was once a child.
5: That is so sick.
4: Yes, it is a bit. But it makes a nice change from watching our sales figures go through the floor. You remember last week's special promotion, Amelia? When we tried giving the paper away free with every Mars bar sold?
5: Oh, yeah. What happened to that?
4: Sales of Mars bars collapsed.
5: People want news, Oliver. We still have to deliver news. You know news? The first syllable of newspaper.
4: I understand how you feel, Amelia. There's no news editor going to relish the loss of two pages, that's obvious. But it's only for one edition. And I do feel you need to think about the greater good. And in this case, the greater good takes the ample form of young Terry from Tottenham. God bless his wobbling bottom. But let's change the subject, Amelia.
5: Yes, let's.
4: This Saturday afternoon, are you free?
5: Might be. Why?
4: Well, I thought we might go to the zoo.
5: Why?
4: Well, you know, they have animals and things.
5: I know what a zoo is, Oliver.
4: Yes, well, you see, the idea is I will bring the children.
5: What?
4: Well, you've never met them, and one day you'll be their stepmother, and so, well, not that I tell them in so many words, I just say you were a colleague, a very nice colleague, and, well, I thought we could all get to know one another and go to the zoo together.
5: You can't do that.
4: I'll pay.
5: And it would be so unfair on your children. What kind of father are you? Oh, and since when did I become their future stepmother? It's a bit of a leap, isn't it? From the occasional after-hours quickie.
4: Well, it's a lot more than just a quickie.
5: Not usually. Your suggestion is horrible, Oliver. It's just horrible. Because you're even more emotionally stunted than I realised.
4: I'm ready to do anything for you, Amelia.
5: Yes, including the manipulation of your own children. It's horrible, Oliver. Horrible, horrible, horrible!
4: Shh, not so loud.
5: Oh, worried people might find out what kind of person you really are.
4: Oh, for God's sake.
5: Emotional retard.
4: Could you leave my office, Amelia?
5: No!
4: Well, then, I'm going out for a long lunch.
5: Good for you!
4: I'll see you later.
5: Maybe.
4: Bye-bye.
5: Right, Oliver. You asked for it.
7: Madden, have you seen Oliver?
8: Still at lunch, I expect.
7: What, at 3:30?
8: Haven't you noticed, Tasneem? Everyone in this building is reduced to sandwiches at their desk, or at best a 15-minute snack and a glass of tap water in a half-empty restaurant. Yet, our editor manages to keep on lunching at great length and at great expense. That's where the profits from your clever marketing ideas go, on buying lunch for the editor.
7: Maddox, something very odd is going on. I just sent Oliver an email. Here's what I got back. I printed it out. Take a look.
8: Just a standard out-of-office reply.
7: No, no, it's not.
8: Thank you for your email. I am currently out of the office investigating several bars. I'm a heavy drinker. I have a dependent relationship with alcohol, have withdrawn my life savings, and am investing them in this worthwhile product. If you have something urgent to say, call my wife. Ah.
7: There are only two possibilities, Maddox. Either Oliver didn't write this, oh, he's in urgent need of psychiatric care.
8: Oh, he's definitely in need of psychiatric care. That goes without saying. Why else would you want to be on the bridge of one of those great sinking ships known as national newspapers? But no, he certainly wouldn't write this. The question is, who would?
7: I have no idea.
8: I think perhaps I do.
9: Well, how many emails has he received?
5: 98.
9: Oh, very well done, Amelia. So, since Oliver went out, almost 100 people will have received the idiotic out-of-office reply that you planted.
5: I'm deleting it now.
9: How come you have his password, by the way? Nobody else does.
5: I happen to have it.
9: Yes, okay, don't worry. I know why.
5: Is that how you realised it must have been me?
9: It wasn't hard. Now, let's get out of Oliver's office before he gets back and thinks I'm implicated in all this.
5: Maddox, wait. Just let me see who's been emailing him, in case anyone important's received one of these messages. Oh, I've been a bit stupid, haven't I?
9: No, Amelia. You've been very stupid.
5: I just got so angry, Maddox.
9: It's understandable.
5: Do you think he'll fire me?
9: In which capacity? Now, come on, let's go.
5: Just wait a minute. Oh, my God. One of the out-of-office replies has been sent to... Oh, no, Maddox.
9: Sent to?
5: 10 minutes ago, the Treasury emailed Oliver to invite him to hear the Chancellor's speech at the Guildhall.
9: Oh, dear. Well, let's just hope the Chancellor doesn't read his replies.
10: Hello? Hello? Too thick to tango? Hello? No one there? Hello? Hello?
11: Hello?
10: Oh, wicked. I is Freddy.
11: So?
10: Is you too thick to tango?